0: has died. Russian officials might not be sharing info, but they are taking this plague seriously. There are reports now of Russian security operatives, the FSB, on the scene.
1: The World Health Organization says the threat to the public remains low. Another Indian state has passed an anti-conversion law, making it illegal to share your faith. And an advocate for persecuted Christians says the Hindu government is going to ridiculous lengths to enforce the law in some cases. AFN's Steve Jordahl reports.
2: An Indian citizen living in Mumbai now has to give the government a 60-day notice if they want to change their faith, according to the ironically named Maharashtra Freedom of Religion Act of 2026. Todd Nettleton, a voice of the martyrs, says almost half of the 28 Indian states now have such a law.
3: Yeah, we're now at 13 states in India that have some kind of anti-conversion law after Maharashtra became the latest. In August, the law went into effect.
2: But he says the law is already being challenged in court, and by a Muslim, no less.
3: At some point, the Supreme Court of India is going to have to rule on these anti-conversion laws, because the national constitution says we have religious freedom, and yet you have 13 now individual states who are saying you don't have religious freedom.
2: Nettleton says the law defines conversion as a change driven by force, fraud, coercion, undue influence, misrepresentation, or illegal allurement. He says authorities are taking the law seriously and, in some cases, enforcing them absurdly.
3: The cookies that you set out before your church service, the Hindu nationalists can come in and say, look, they're giving away cookies to make people change their faith to Christianity. And it's like, no, we just like to have cookies before our service.
2: He says because of that, a human rights attorney is advising churches to keep meticulous records.
3: If they are accused, they can go to those records and say, no, that person has been coming to our church for 6 months.
2: I'm Steve Jordahl.
1: A check of Wall Street before we go. Stocks were up today. The Dow added 91. The S&P was up 51. The Nasdaq climbed 286. West Texas Intermediate crude was down to about $89 a barrel. That's a wrap on news for this hour. Find more news at AFN.net. I'm Robert Thornton.
4: It's impossible to understand spiritual warfare without first understanding the soul. If you've wondered what the soul is and what it's about, stay tuned. Today on Turning Point, Dr. David Jeremiah reveals what the Bible says about your soul and why the enemy wants it so badly. Listen as David introduces today's message, which also bears the title of his new series, The Battle for Your Soul.
5: And welcome to Turning Point and this new study that we begin. I want to make a statement to you that will set the table for all that we're going to talk about in this entire series. Here it is. You are not a body with a soul. You are a soul with a body. What a difference it makes when you think about that. You're not just a body and inside there's something going on. No, the real you lives inside that body. When your body dies, your soul continues to live. As one of my friends said, your soul will be as old as God. It will never die. And that's why it's so important that we take time to give attention to the soul, which we have not done. It's a word, the soul is, that appears 145 times in the Bible, and yet we hardly ever hear anything about it. I ask our congregation, have you ever heard a message on the soul? I don't remember any hands going up, and I would be sure that would be true if we asked this congregation that listens every day. So we're going to spend some time on the soul, and today we're going to talk about the battle for the soul. Before we do that, let me remind you that this book, The Battle for Your Soul, is available now for a gift of any size to Turning Point in asking for your copy. And it's also available in all the better bookstores where you live, where you can purchase your copy. However you get your copy, whatever you do to begin to study, I hope you will take it seriously and study and grow your soul better. Amen? Here is this message. Duncan McDougall leaned forward, watching intently as his patient slipped toward death. He was not merely acting as a doctor. He was conducting an experiment that would stir both scientific curiosity and spiritual controversy. The year was 1907. McDougall believed the human soul was real, and he intended to prove it.
6: So he constructed a hospital bed fitted with highly sensitive scales, and he recruited terminally ill patients, many in the final stages of tuberculosis, and measured their weight in the moments before and after their death. His goal was as bold as it was strange, to detect the precise instant when the soul left the body. He figured that should be reflected somehow on the scales. On this particular day, he watched an elderly man who took his final breath, and the man was gone. McDougall's eyes immediately turned to the scale, and according to his measurements, the body had lost 21 grams. That's about 3/4 of an ounce. In that moment, the doctor believed he had proven the existence of the human soul. He published his findings and declared to the world that the human soul had weight. Later, scientists exposed the flaws in his methods. His sample size was very small. His measurements were very inconsistent. And here's what kills me. Some of his patients gained weight after they died. I figured that's probably what's going to happen to me. I'll be gaining weight after I die. Whatever happened in that room did not prove what McDougall hoped, but his question refuses to go away. Is there anything within us that cannot be measured? Is there more real things going on us than anything we can see? The Bible says there is, and that which is in us is called our soul. We speak of the soul occasionally. I'm doing some soul searching right now. Or, that place is just good for my soul. Or, she's a beautiful soul. Or, we sing soul music in our church. But we rarely stop to ask, even though we use that term, what is the soul? What is it? So here are three things to remember about your soul based on the truth of God's word. First of all, your soul completes your body. What are you made of? What are the essential components that make you, you? Your body is certainly part of the answer. It is physical of your existence, the flesh and bones and organs and systems, the astonishing network of 30 to 40 trillion cells. Working together every moment, your body generates energy, it processes information, it sustains life in ways that are nothing short of remarkable. The human body is an organic masterpiece, but it is not the whole story. There are aspects of you that cannot be reduced to physical processes. Your thoughts, your memories, your loves, your longings, your sense of right and wrong, these are not made of muscle or bone, yet they are undeniably real. They belong to another dimension of your existence. I think this dichotomy grows up really early in the Bible. Genesis 2:7 says, "And the Lord God formed man of the dust of the ground and breathed into his nostrils the breath of life, and man became a living being." Notice the two components. First of all, the body formed from the dust, then the breath of life, God's divine impartation. It was only when these two came together that man became a living soul. My wife asked me a question about the soul. She said, "When does a baby get its soul?" If you believe that a baby becomes real at conception, he's got a soul. Because there couldn't be any reality for that baby if he didn't have a soul. So babies get souls at conception. You see this truth really clearly at the moment of death. The body remains after the end of a person's life. The same structure. And we often say when people come to funerals, "He's not here, she's not here. Her body's here, but they're not here." Something essential is gone at death. The animating, personal, thinking, feeling self has departed. The body without the soul is no longer a person. It's only a shell. It's a good thing to remember this. Listen to me carefully. You might want to write this one down. You are not a body with a soul. You are a soul with a body. Your body is the house. Your soul is the resident. And while the two of you are meant to function together, it is your soul that gives your body meaning. The Bible helps us to grasp this by using other terms to describe our souls. For example, Paul prayed that the Ephesian believers would be strengthened with might through his spirit in the inner man. There's a synonym for the soul. He wrote to the Corinthians, even though our outward man is perishing, yet the inward man, the soul, is being renewed day by day. Proverbs often use the word heart to describe this. Keep your heart with all diligence. And Peter used my favorite phrase for the soul when he wrote about the hidden person of the heart. Your soul is the hidden person of the heart. One of the best descriptions of the soul comes from the pen of the late Dallas Willard, who wrote, "What is running your life at any given moment? Your soul. Not external circumstances, not your thoughts, not your intentions, not even your feelings, but your soul. Your soul is that aspect of your whole being that correlates, integrates, and enlivens everything going on in the various dimensions of the self. The soul is the life center of human beings. When we think about spiritual warfare, this is where the real battle rages the most. Jesus said it this way, "What profit is it to a man if he gains the whole world and loses his own soul?" I hope you're beginning to see the vast importance of your soul. The second thing I want to point out is that your soul connects you to God. More than anything else, that probably explains the old adage that each one has a God-shaped vacuum in his soul, and only God can fit that. Let me help you understand all that's involved in that. Your soul is the part of you that connects you to God. You don't connect to God body to body. Guess why? God doesn't have a body. If you need a body to connect with God, you got nothing to connect to, because God is spirit. Do you realize the Bible speaks of the soul not only in reference to human beings, it speaks of the soul in reference to God. Leviticus, Isaiah, and Jeremiah all speak about God and speak of his soul, expressing his delight and his sorrow and his deep personal engagement with his people. These verses do not mean that God has a body like ours, but they reveal something important, that God is not distant or mechanical. He relates, he feels, he delights, he does so personally. And that raises an important question: how do we relate to him? Jesus answered that question in his conversation with the woman at the well. When she asked about the proper place of worship, whether Mount Gerizim or Mount Zion, Jesus shifted the focus and he said, "God is spirit, and those who worship him must worship him in spirit and in truth." In other words, God isn't confined to some location. He's not reached through geography. He's spirit, and therefore he must be approached through the non-physical dimension of our being. And this helps us to understand something very essential. Your soul is the faculty by which you know God. It's the part of you that responds to God and relates to God. The psalmist wrote, "As the deer pants for the water brook, so my soul pants for you, O God, and my soul thirsts for the living God." And Psalm 103 says, "Bless the Lord, O my soul, and all that is within me, bless his holy name." It is your soul that believes, and your soul worships, and your soul loves, and your soul turns away from God. Even our Lord Jesus in his humanity spoke on these terms. On the night before the cross, he told his disciples, "My soul is exceedingly sorrowful, even to death." Yes, Jesus had a soul. He was a human. He was fully God and fully man, and Jesus experienced the depths of human anguish at the level of his soul. So if Jesus had a humanity and Jesus had a soul and we're human, it's not too much to ask us to believe that we have a soul as well. Scripture identifies God as the source of our lives. He's described as the one who made our souls. He's not only the creator of our bodies, but the giver of our inner being. The one who formed us and breathed life into us. Your soul came from God, and your soul was made specifically for God. I believe that's the vacuum in you that longs after God. It's your soul. That's why nothing can ultimately satisfy us apart from Him. That's why when we go down all these roads trying to find happiness and satisfaction, and we don't involve our soul, we got no chance. The only chance you have to relate to God is through your soul, through the inner person of the heart. No achievement, no relationship, no possession can fill the deepest longings of your soul, because your soul was designed by God for communion with Him. That is why the battle for your soul matters so much. It is the battlefield, because whatever captures your soul shapes your eternity. No wonder the world, the devil, and all the spiritual forces of hell are waging a war against your soul, because that's where God is in you. He's in your soul. Your soul completes your body. Your soul connects you to God. And thirdly, your soul continues for eternity. Here's some good news or bad news, depending on who you are. You're sitting in this room today. You all have one thing in common. You have a soul that is going to live forever. It's not true what some people teach, that if you're not a Christian, when you die, you just die and that's it. You are going to be alive somewhere forever. You're either going to be alive in the presence of God in heaven or alive in eternal hell. But you will live forever. Your soul will never die. Your body will die one day. It will return to dust, just as Scripture says, to await the resurrection and redemption. But your soul will continue on without dying, awareness of its surroundings. Let me give you a clear-cut illustration to help you understand what I'm saying. When Rachel gave birth to her son, Benjamin, the Scripture tells us she experienced hard labor and she died. With a quiet but profound phrase, the Bible describes what happened. And so it was, as her soul was departing, she called his name Benoni. The Bible describes Rachel's death as the time when her soul was departing. Her body remained, but Rachel was gone. Even the death of Jesus is described in similar terms. On the cross, after bearing the weight of the world's sin, we are told that Jesus yielded up his spirit. Even more personally, he said, "Father, into your hands I commit my spirit." And James explains the body without the spirit is dead. You can't have life without the soul. This is one of the central truths of the gospel. Your life on earth is temporary, but your soul is eternal. That's why I'm so intentional to help you understand what it means to know God. Because when you open up the part of you that God created, you open up your soul to God and you become a Christian, you not only have gained this life, but you've escaped death in the future and gained eternal life with Jesus Christ. It also means that our decisions that we make here, especially our response to Jesus Christ, will echo throughout eternity. Jesus made this unmistakably clear. Matthew 25:46 says, "These will go away unto everlasting punishment, but the righteous into eternal life." There's only two ways, two avenues, two destinies. You either get your soul right with God and go to heaven, or you just keep on putting it off and neglect your soul, and then you die before you get it right, and you are doomed forever. Death seals every decision. The prince of preachers, Charles Spurgeon, imagined the horror of neglecting the soul. He says, "What will be the very cry of a man when dying, he looks back on his whole life and says, 'I was busy here and there. I did nothing for Christ. My life is gone.'" And then he looks into the dim future and he sees no brightness there and he says, "Woe is me, my soul is lost. I tried to gain the whole world and I've lost my soul. Everything that I did with so much toil and effort now turns out to be mere trifling, for my soul is lost forever and all is lost forever." And then Spurgeon, in the next paragraph, gave me a sentence to give you. Here it is. "May this dreadful ruin of soul and life and everything never happen to any one of you." Your soul is incredibly and inconceivably valuable. And just like everything else, when something is valuable, others want to take it. to claim it for their own. Satan is on a war campaign against your soul and mine. That's why you are currently involved in a war, whether you like it or not. It's true. So that's your soul.

And goggles to all of us today that would allow you to see the spiritual conflict that is raging around us. One man in the Bible actually got that privilege. I don't know if you remember this story or not, but in 2 Kings chapter 6, the prophet Elisha was trapped in the city of Dothan by a surrounding army of Syrian soldiers who were intent on capturing him. Elisha was with the king. And so many soldiers were coming against them, Elisha told his servant, "Do not fear, for those who are with us are more than those who are with them." And I can see the servant saying, "Are you kidding me? There ain't nobody with us." Then Elijah prayed, "Lord, I pray, open his eyes that he might see." And suddenly the servant saw the mountains full of angelic forces appearing as horses and chariots of fire all around. He saw what was there that before had been invisible. I can't hand out special goggles to you today, but we do have a set of biblical binoculars made up of the Old Testament and the New Testament. And both of these lenses help us to see those things that are invisible, to evade the dangers and to remember that we need not fear. Because those who are for us are more than those who are against us, whether we see it or not. What I want you to do in this sermon series is to help yourself by more clearly seeing spiritual warfare through the lens of Scripture. Whether you see it physically or not, or feel it personally or not, I'm telling you, we are in a war, and Satan is trying to destroy our soul. Stu Weber wrote it this way. He said, "Every Christian is a walking battlefield. Every believer carries deep within himself a terrible conflict. It's a flat-out, knock-down, drag-out war, and when it's over, you want to be counted among those who are still standing." The Bible teaches us that we are up against an axis of evil made up of three things: something that's around us, something that's within us, and something that's above us. The Bible calls these three things the world, the flesh, and the devil. It was spoken of way back in the 3rd century when Origen talked about it. Augustine of Hippo, a great church father, warned against it. Thomas Aquinas understood it better than most. And theologians were drawing together what Scripture already teaches. And one of the most repeated military maxims of all time is know your enemy. Ladies and gentlemen, I'm identifying the enemy today. Here's our enemy. It's the world, the flesh, and the devil. These three things come against Christians, whether you like it or not, whether you believe it or not, whether you understand it or not, you are in a battle against those three things. Let's talk first of all about the battle around you. We are told in Romans 12, do not let the world conform you. Do not be conformed by the world. Phillips' translation says, don't let the world squeeze you into its mold. What is the world? It's not a globe, not a map. The world in the Scripture is the corrupted culture we live in. It's the system that drives society. It values priorities, demands, and expectations. It's the stream that flows downhill and pressures us to follow the crowd rather than obey the will and word of God. If we are not careful, that current will pull us far away from where God intends us to be. Think of it as a magnetic field. In physical sense, the earth acts like a giant magnet because deep inside, far beneath our feet, there is a core made mostly of molten iron and nickel that is constantly moving. And this liquid metal swirls and flows. It creates electrical currents. And those currents generate a magnetic field that surrounds the entire planet. This is what makes compasses point north. In a cultural and spiritual sense, the world creates a magnetic field for us, the world system that pulls us toward evil. We feel this tug whenever we review our children's textbooks, when we monitor the social media of our young people, when we visit college campuses with our students and hear their anti-Christian bias. We also feel the world's gravitational tug when we feel pressured at work to keep our Christian convictions to ourselves, or when laws are passed that threaten our freedom to live out our beliefs and we just say nothing. We are living in a world system that is fundamentally out of step with Jesus Christ.

0: And every week that goes by, as I study what's happening in the world, I see another evidence of the buildup against Christians. If you say you're a Christian, you will have many friends, but you will have at least a few enemies too. The Bible says, be not conformed to the world. Don't let the world system and all of its materialism and everything else pour you into its mold.
1: You know, your body is very important to God. He created you, but He created you with your soul too. And your soul is far more important than your body, even though the way we live our lives in this world would not give you reason to believe that. The body will die probably around 100 years if you live to a long life. Your soul will live forever. The Bible says that we live in a perishing body, but that our soul is being renewed day by day. We'll come back to this again tomorrow for part two of The Battle for Your Soul, but let me remind you before we say goodbye that there is a book available that is the series origination, and there's a study guide, and there's a set of CDs, and you can get this material by going to our website, which is davidjeremiah.org. 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
6: What convicts people? How does the Holy Spirit of God do it? 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He does it through people who are living and walking in victory. Now here's the big question. Would anybody fall under conviction because of your life? Would anybody say, I know that there's a God because I can see what He's done for you. I can see what He's done for you. I can see what He's done for that church. I know that there is something about your life that is inexplicable, unexplainable, apart from the hand of Almighty God. What is there about your life that makes you different from your neighbor? What is there about you that cannot be explained apart from God?
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6: Stress ever a problem to you? You're just tense and frenetic and running around and so busy, so much in a hurry. And sometimes we think that it's wrong, almost wrong for us to be quiet, to be still. God wants His sheep to learn how to get quiet and to lie down in the green pastures and to drink from the still waters.
7: Welcome to Love Worth Finding, featuring the timeless truth of the gospel presented in the practical messages of Adrian Rogers. Though we can obtain great intelligence here on earth, we are spiritually inept, much like sheep. In stressful seasons of life, we can convince ourselves that we don't have time to be still and rest. But God has called His sheep to lie down in green pastures and to drink from the still waters. How are we as children of God supposed to handle stress? Are you dealing with that issue today? If you have your Bible, turn now to Psalm 23 as Adrian Rogers shares part one of How to Handle Stress.
6: He maketh me to lie down in green pastures. He leadeth me beside the still waters. That's Psalm 23 and verse 2. Now, the sheep in the Middle East get up and begin to graze and to browse about 4 in the morning. The shepherd begins to lead them out of the sheepfold, and the dew is still on the grass. It's very quiet, and the sheep will graze and browse and nibble there. And then about 10 or 11 in the morning, the sun is very, very hot. And if at all possible, the shepherd will find some secluded place, hopefully some shady place with green grass, and allow the sheep to lie down. And the sheep will lie down for 3 or 4 hours and just chew the cud. It's at that time when the sheep gets quiet, when the sheep gets still and begins to digest that grass that it has ingested, that is to come up and ruminate or chew the cud, it's at that time that the sheep is growing the fastest. It's at that time the sheep is putting on the fat, putting on the wool, maturing. Every shepherd knows how important it is for his sheep to have a quiet time. He maketh me to lie down. I want to talk to you today about how to deal with stress, or how to handle stress. Is stress ever a problem to you? So many folks I know are all stressed up and nowhere to go. You're just tense and frenetic and running around and so busy, so much in a hurry. And sometimes we think that it's wrong, almost wrong for us to be quiet, to be still. I heard of a woman who called her pastor up and she said, Pastor, I tried to call you all day Monday and I couldn't get you. Well, he said, Monday's my day off. He said, I was resting. I took a day off. She said, the devil never takes time off. He said, yes, and if I didn't, I'd be just like the devil. Now listen, folks, God wants His sheep to learn how to get quiet and to lie down in the green pastures and to drink from the still waters. They tell us that sheep really don't like to drink, and many of them will refuse to drink from rushing, gurgling streams.
8: And plenty of streams like that in the Middle East where the springs come up out of the mountainside and rush down through the ravines. But the sheep are afraid to drink of that, but they will drink when the water gets in some quiet pool. So he leadeth me beside the still waters. Now, folks, I want to talk to you about how to handle stress. You know the reason why we're stressed? I'll tell you why we're stressed, because we're like sheep. You know, Psalm 100 and verse 3 says, we are the sheep of his pasture. That's how God describes us. We are the sheep of his pasture. You say, isn't that wonderful? I'm a sheep. Well, folks, God wasn't necessarily trying to compliment us when he said we were like sheep. I mean, that's not really a compliment. It's a description. I got to thinking about sheep and studying about sheep. I've been doing a lot of reading about sheep. And I'm impressed one more time that a sheep is not the smartest animal around. As a matter of fact, a sheep is overloaded with dumbness. He really is. A sheep is an animal that just is not too smart. Well, you say, hey, I'm pretty smart. As a matter of fact, I graduated the top of my class. You must understand what I'm saying. I'm talking now in spiritual realms. You see, Jesus had to say to Nicodemus, who was very intelligent, he was a master in Israel. But Jesus had to say to him, are you a master in Israel and yet you don't know these things? You see, he was intellectually up there, but spiritually he was ignorant. The Bible says there's none that understandeth, no, not one. In the spiritual realm, we're like sheep, okay? Not only is a sheep dumb, but I'll tell you something else about a sheep. Our sheep is so defenseless. Other animals, they can defend themselves fairly well. A horse can run, a lion can bite, a tiger can claw, a bear can crush, a skunk, you know what he can do, a snake can strike. But a sheep, he can't run, has poor eyesight, he doesn't have good hearing. A sheep is pretty defenseless. As a matter of fact, the Bible speaks of as a lamb headed toward the slaughter. Just kind of defenseless. You think of sheep as needing someone to defend them. And folks, that's the way we are. That's the reason why the Apostle Paul had to say to the Corinthians, our sufficiency is of God. That is, we don't have it in and of ourselves. But not only do you think of the defenselessness of a sheep, and not only do you think of the ignorance of a sheep, but I'll tell you something else about a sheep. A sheep doesn't have a good sense of direction. A sheep is easily lost. What does the Bible say in Isaiah chapter 53, verse 6? All we like sheep have done what? Gone astray. Sheep will browse here, nibble here, browse here, nibble here. And he just gets further and further away. And he doesn't know he's getting further away, but he gets further away from the flock, further away from the fold, further away from the shepherd. And then he's out there and he's lost. Now, it's bad enough that he's lost, but he can't find his way home. The cows come back to barn. The horse comes back to the stable. Did you ever try and get rid of a cat? They come home. You hear of a homing pigeon, but never a homing sheep. They don't come back. They have to be sought. They have to be brought. That's just the nature, folks, of a sheep. And what did God say about his people in Hosea chapter 11 and verse 7? My people are bent to backsliding from me. You know what that means in plain English? We have a tendency to get away from God. That's the sheep nature. And when you think about these things, when you think about the ignorance of a sheep and the weakness and the defenseless nature of a sheep, and when you think about the propensity to get lost that's in a sheep, and then you think about the dependency of a sheep needs somebody to take care of it. A sheep is so dependent. Now, Mr. Keller, who wrote a book about sheep, said that a sheep sometimes can become what we would call cast, C-A-S-T. That is, it rolls over sometimes on its back and can't get up. Its paws are all up in the air and it doesn't have enough athletic ability. It doesn't have enough dexterity just to roll over and get up. And sometimes when lying down, it just finds itself with its paws all up in the air and cannot get back on its feet. It's vulnerable to the vultures and to the wolves and so forth, but also the gases begin to build up on the inside and the sheep gets bloated, and before long it will, the circulation is cut off and the sheep that's called a cast sheep will die. I think that's what David had in mind when he said, "Why art thou cast down, O my soul?" Oh, we get in a cast position, and the shepherd needs to come and pick the sheep up and put the sheep back on its feet. Has he ever done that for you? I mean, when you were down and couldn't get up, and you couldn't get yourself up. Thank God for the shepherd. You see, listen, folks, we're like sheep. And because we're like sheep, that's why we have a tendency to be stressed. It's not necessarily a compliment to call us a sheep, but it's a fact. We are His people and the sheep of His pasture. Now, having said that, how do you handle stress? Well, I believe verse 2 has a lot to say about how to handle stress. The Lord is my shepherd, I shall not want. He maketh me to lie down in green pastures. He leadeth me beside the still waters. There are three things that are pointed out to me in this verse. Of course, many, many, many more things than three, but three that I've chosen this morning to talk about. And first of all is the security we have in the shepherd. The security we have in our shepherd. I want you to say to yourself, I am secure in Jesus. You see, He leadeth me. He maketh me. Who is the He? Jehovah, my shepherd. And remember that we said that Jehovah of the Old Testament is the Jesus of the New Testament. Jesus said, I am the good shepherd. Jesus is the good shepherd. Jesus is the great shepherd. Jesus is the chief shepherd. He's the one who makes us. He's the one who leads us. Now, put this verse in your Bible in Matthew chapter 9 and verse 36. The Bible says, but when He saw the multitudes, He was moved with compassion because they fainted and were scattered abroad like sheep having no shepherd. When Jesus saw the people of His day, He saw them scattered, running, frantic here and there, failing, fainting, complaining, full of stress. The Bible says He was moved with compassion. You know what that word moved means in Matthew 9, verse 36? It's a very powerful word. It literally means He was convulsed. Convulsed. I mean, it has the idea of just hurting right in here. He was moved with compassion. Do you know what the word compassion means? Com, meaning with, and passion, meaning to feel or to suffer. Jesus was convulsed as He felt with those sheep. He saw them as sheep having no shepherd. That's what caused Him to leave heaven and come and die for us. As you think of the shepherd, my dear friend, think of compassion. And then as you think of the shepherd, think also of care. Let me give you one of the most beautiful verses in all of the Bible, Isaiah 40, verse 11. He shall feed His flock like a shepherd. We're the flock, He's the shepherd. He shall gather the lambs with His arm. He shall carry them in His bosom. He shall gently lead those that are with young. Isn't that great? Aren't you glad the Lord is so tender to us? Aren't you glad that God gives us what we need and not what we deserve? Has He ever carried you in His bosom? You know, when the lamb is weak, and He takes these little baby Christians, those are the lambs. They don't know anything, many of them. Brand new Christians, some of them come out of almost sheer paganism. They don't know anything. They give their heart to Jesus. We're so wrong to put them through a theological test. We're so wrong to say, now you can't do that and you must do this and why did you fail? Jesus doesn't do them that way. You know what Jesus does with the little lambs? Picks them up. Puts them in His bosom. And carries them. And folks, when I was a little lamb, thank God He carried me. If He didn't, I never would have made it. I never would have made it. He didn't just say root hog or die. Oh, you see, He is compassionate. And He's a caring shepherd. He carries us gently. But not only, listen, is he compassionate and caring, but there's another characteristic. He's a courageous shepherd. A courageous shepherd. I love that about our Lord. You remember reading there in John chapter 10? That's the great chapter that deals with a good shepherd. Jesus said, I'm the good shepherd. Then he said something very wonderful in John chapter 10 and verse 11. He said, I am the good shepherd. The good shepherd giveth his life for the sheep. But he that is an hireling and not the shepherd whose own the sheep are not, seeth the wolf coming and leaveth the sheep and fleeth. The wolf catcheth them and scattereth the sheep. The hireling fleeth. The good shepherd giveth his life for the sheep. Now, folks, the wolves were after me, and they're after you. There were many, many dangers for the sheep in that day. There were wolves and bears, lions, thieves who would come and slaughter and steal the sheep, wild dogs and scavengers of all kinds. And Jesus said, a false shepherd, one who's only paid by the hour, a hireling, he'll flee, he'll leave the sheep. But he said, a good shepherd will fight for his sheep. I remember reading in the Bible about the disciples said, Jesus, don't you go to Jerusalem. Don't go down there, Jesus. It's dangerous down there. Jesus down there, they're going to hurt you. Jesus down there, they're going to kill you. Don't go to Jerusalem, whatever you do. The Bible says he set his face like a flint toward Jerusalem, just like that. The courage of our shepherd. My dear friend, I want to tell you that when you understand that you may be weak like a sheep, but you have a compassionate shepherd, a caring shepherd, and a courageous shepherd. You see, the hireling flees. The good shepherd giveth his life for the sheep. You see, in that same chapter in verse 7, John 10, verse 7, Jesus said, I am the door of the sheep. You say, is he the shepherd or is he the door? The answer is yes. The shepherd becomes the door. I've seen these sheepfolds. The shepherd will build an enclosure out of stones about so high, just a big circle or a square. He brings all the sheep inside. That's the sheepfold. He counts them all and makes certain that they're all secure. And then the shepherd has an opening about that wide where the sheep come in and out. And when he gets all the sheep in and all the sheep are counted, the shepherd will lie down right across that opening. Nobody gets in and nobody gets out without him knowing it. The shepherd is the door. I am the door. And what Jesus is saying, there's nobody can get to you except you come through me. You like that? Amen. Brother, I like that. That's the reason he said, my sheep hear my voice and I know them and they follow me and I give unto them eternal life and they shall never perish. You see, folks, listen. What you need in order to deal with this stress is number one, security. He maketh me. He leadeth me. I may be weak like a sheep, but he's the strong shepherd. He's the good shepherd. That's the first thing I see in this verse, is security. And that security helps me to deal with stress. I'll tell you what else I see. Not only do I see security, but I see sufficiency. You see, look at it. He maketh me to lie down in brown, withered pastures. Is that it? He leads me beside muddy streams, dried up water brooks. Oh no. He maketh me to lie down in green pastures. He leadeth me beside the still waters. All I need and more I find in the Lord Jesus Christ. You see, why do we get stressed? Well, we get stressed because we think our needs are not going to be met. And we just say, oh my goodness, I'm not going to have what I need. You remember that passage over there in Matthew where our Lord is telling us not to worry? And he tells us, he said, what do people worry about? He said, well, he said, don't worry about what you're going to eat. That's food. And don't worry about what you're going to wear. That's fashion. Don't worry about these things. Food, friends, fame, fortune, fashion, fitness. And that's what people worry about. Jesus said, after all these things do the Gentiles seek. And when he said Gentiles, he meant unsaved people. Now, he's not saying these things are not important. He didn't say any of those were not important. But he said what? Seek ye first the kingdom of God and his righteousness. All these things will be added to you. These things don't even take on significance until you have your deepest needs met. You see, what is he talking about when he's talking about green grass and still waters? Do you think he's just talking about having your bank account full? Oh, no. Listen, Psalm 22, Psalm 23, and Psalm 24 are a trinity of psalms. Now go back to Psalm 22 and look in verse 26. The meek shall eat and be satisfied. What shall they eat? Well, look in the rest of that verse. They shall praise the Lord that seek Him. Do you see that? That's the food. They shall praise the Lord that seek Him. Look, if you will, in verse 29. All they that be fat upon the earth shall eat and worship. Do you see that? All that be fat. God wants healthy sheep. What does the green grass talk about? It's the green pasture of His Word. What do the still waters speak of? The still waters of His Spirit. You're to find, my friend, your satisfaction in Him. And if you don't find your satisfaction in Him, you're going to be stressed. And I'll tell you why you're going to be stressed. Because the deepest needs of your heart will never be met. Remember what Jesus said in Matthew chapter 4, verse 4, man shall not live by bread alone, but by every word that proceedeth out of the mouth of God. That the Bible is to you what bread is to the natural man. And then Jesus said in Matthew chapter 5, verse 6, blessed are they which do hunger and thirst after righteousness, for they shall be filled. Hungering and thirsting after righteousness. Do you know what the word blessed means? Let me tell you what the word blessed means. It's a Greek word, makarios, and it literally means happy, or satisfied, content, to be congratulated, joyful. You can take many words and roll them all into one, and you have the idea of this word, blessed. Now, notice what Jesus said in Matthew chapter 5, verse 6. Blessed are they which do hunger and thirst after righteousness. How many people do you know today that are hungering and thirsting after righteousness? The green pastures of His Word, the still waters of His Spirit. How many people do you know that have a hunger for the Word and a thirst for the Spirit? How many? Well, not many. Now let me ask you another question. How many happy people do you know? Not many. Now listen, what he said is this. He did not say, blessed are those who seek after blessedness. Happy are those who seek after happiness. He said, happy are those who seek after righteousness. Let me tell you something. The most unhappy people in the world are the people who are trying to be happy. Did you know that? Proof positive. The next time you go on vacation and go to a resort, look on the faces of those people walking the streets. Generally, the most miserable faces you'll ever see are in resort places. The happiest faces are people who are working in a service station somewhere right at home, or working in an office, or just doing something. But people who seek to be happy generally are not. It's a strange thing. Happiness is something you never find by looking for it. Happiness is something you stumble over on your way to serve Jesus. It's just when you're serving the Lord Jesus Christ, happiness is the byproduct of righteousness. Do you know what unhappiness comes from? Unhappiness comes from self-centeredness and sin. And God has engineered it that way. God so loves you that God has engineered that you would not be happy without Jesus.
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17: This is American Family News. I'm Robert Thornton. Trump administration health officials are requiring changes to price transparency rules for insurance companies and employers. Here's Fox's Jessica Rosenthal.
18: Insurance companies and employer health plans already have to publish prices under rules established 4 years ago, but HHS is now requiring changes to the way the data is shared, with the hope that it will be much simpler and accessible. Health and Human Services Secretary Robert F. Kennedy Jr. previewed the changes today.
19: If you went to a car dealer and you said to the car dealer, how much does that cost? And they said, well, we're not going to tell you that until after you make the purchase. You wouldn't do it. But that is how the healthcare system in this country works every day. It literally is insane.
18: The new rules require machine-readable files of in-network rates and out-of-network amounts, and a personalized cost estimate must be made available online and by phone. Jessica Rosenthal, Fox News.
17: Israeli officials have alleged a terror plot after a co-pilot stabbed the captain of a flight headed from Dubai to Tel Aviv. The suspect was arrested by Israeli forces in Saudi Arabia. Michigan Democrat Senate candidate Abdul El Sayed thanked the passengers who intervened to save the plane from diving into the ground. He made the comments today on Fox.
20: When somebody does something like this, knowing that there are going to be folks who act heroically, critically important. So my message to them is thank you for saving the lives of the folks on that flight and saving whatever additional lives there were that could have been at risk.
17: Israeli Prime Minister Benjamin Netanyahu plans to honor the captain. The NFL has suspended line judge Jeff Seaman 2 games for cursing at Arizona Cardinals tight end Trey McBride during the team's loss to the New York Giants yesterday. Another NFL official was also suspended for unprofessional conduct in the Miami, Minnesota game. The National Hurricane Center is watching an area in the Gulf of America for future development later this week. Here's Fox Weather's Brian Norcross.
0: This is right on the hairy edge of either being something or nothing, because the weather pattern immediately to the north of it is really hostile. And it does have a pocket there in the southern part of the Gulf, the southwestern part of the Gulf, where it could indeed develop. The National Hurricane Center has designated it Invest 92L, and Invest meaning that they run their full suite of computer models on it. That's all it means, and therefore it has, in their mind, high potential to develop, because they just wouldn't go through that and the paperwork and so forth if they didn't think it was worth doing.
17: Regardless of development, people along the northern Gulf Coast should still be aware of the potential for flooding and damaging wind gusts later this week. Concerns are growing over a spike in anti-Semitism among younger generations, particularly within the Christian church. AFN's Chris Woodward has more.
4: Speaking on AFR's The Stand radio program, Dr. A.J. Nolte, director of Regent University's Israel Institute, warned that modern cultural factions and social media algorithms have left Gen Z uniquely vulnerable to anti-Israel rhetoric.
21: I think if you think about anti-Semitism as operating like a virus, I think what you see with Gen Z Christians is that there are fewer of the natural antibodies, and then there's a higher level of susceptibility, not necessarily because they're bad people, but just because of some cultural factors.
4: Nolte points out that the messaging targeting young conservative men goes beyond politics, frequently attempting to foster sympathy for Islam while portraying Zionism as fundamentally deceptive.
21: What we're seeing is not just messaging that is designed to make young Gen Z conservative men more anti-Israel, but it's also making them more sympathetic to Islam. So the messaging is not just Israel's bad for Christians, but it's Israel is bad for Christians and the Zionists have been lying to you.
4: To combat this, Nolte stresses that the church must anchor believers back in Scripture, reminding Christians that anti-Semitism ultimately challenges the Jewish humanity of Jesus Christ. I'm Chris Woodward.
17: And that will do it for this version of the news. You can see more news online at afn.net. And we appreciate your listening. I'm Robert Thornton.
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23: In spite of its humble beginning, the kingdom of God will be enlarged to become a mighty force. And remember, in the end, God will establish His Son as the King of kings and the Lord of all lords. It will shatter the nations. His rule will shatter the nations, and He will rule over them with a rod of iron. His righteous reign will flourish, and there will be true peace.
22: Thank you for joining Bible teacher Dr. Michael Youssef today as he takes you right into the words of Jesus that reveal insights into the kingdom of God. 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
23: The theme of the kingdom of God is the theme that our Lord Jesus Christ constantly, constantly, constantly talked about. In fact, Mark tells us in chapter 1, verse 15, that when he began his ministry, Jesus said, "The time is fulfilled, and the kingdom of God is at hand. Repent and believe the gospel." In every miracle that our Lord Jesus performed, every occasion that he had to teach and to preach, and every demonstration of his supernatural power, he clearly explained and talked about the kingdom of God. Now, a lot of people are confused about the kingdom of God. People say, well, kingdom of God is coming. It's coming. It's not now. It's coming. No, that's half right. The kingdom of God is here and yet to come. It is both and. The kingdom of God, the rule of God, is in the heart of His children, is in the heart of the elect of God, in the heart of all the church of Jesus Christ, made of every nation, tribe, and language. That is the rule of God, the kingdom of God. But it will be fulfilled completely, fully, with our own eyes. We'll see it when He returns to rule and reign in His kingdom. Amen. Now, we're going to see this very clearly in today's message. And so turn, please, to Luke chapter 13. We're going to go from verses 10 to 21. In the context of this Jesus teaching on the kingdom of God, it was the healing of this woman on the Sabbath day. This woman who desperately needed healing. And what Jesus is saying to His hearers, and indeed is saying to every one of us who are listening, He is saying that we must enter into the kingdom of God now. How? By turning away from false religion and false belief system and yielding to the Holy Spirit. By rejecting the kingdoms of the world and embracing His kingdom, His rule over us, by stopping to live by our rules and obeying His. Look with me at the text, please. This dear woman who is bent over in pain, and now you've probably seen people like that, and you don't see them much in the United States, but you see them a great deal overseas. They're literally bent over and they cannot even turn around unless the whole body turns around to see. She was doubled over. That's exhibit A. It was exhibit A of the vital importance of being set free by Jesus, spiritually. Set free from the slavery of sin and Satan into the freedom of the Son of God. Hear me right, please. Worse than her physical affliction was her social stigma. Because you remember in the last message, we saw how the Pharisees, the Jews in the time of Jesus, had a faulty belief system. They believed that every physical infirmity, that every disease, that every sickness, every suffering is a result of sin. And therefore, it is the consequences of their sin. And they presumed that all suffering is to basically bring about the judgment of God. And therefore, a person's physical suffering made them to be an outcast, because these pompous, arrogant, self-righteous people, when they did not experience suffering, they said, looked at people and said, ah, ha, ha, ha, ha, they're sinners. I'm not. And that is why Jesus needed to deal with that false belief system. She was an outcast. Listen to me. When everyone gave this woman a wide berth, Jesus welcomed her. While everyone avoided her, Jesus loved her. When everyone would have been embarrassed to be associated with her, Jesus laid His hands on her and healed her. While people rejected her, Jesus broke the evil spirit's hold over her. She became completely and totally healed. Oh, then came the rulers of the synagogue. Look at verse 14. With no gratitude to God and praise to God and thanksgiving to God for His supernatural healing and miracle, they attacked Jesus for healing on the Sabbath. But they were too coward to confront Jesus face to face, so they were talking to the people. Oh, look at Him. Look at Him. Couldn't He do that all week long? Why does He have to do it in the Sabbath? These synagogue leaders, instead of praising God, glorifying God because of this miracle, they criticized Jesus. These legalistic Pharisees, instead of thanking God for His mercy and thanking God for His grace and thanking God for His goodness for a desperately needing woman, they became, here's the word, literal, the word indignant. In other words, they were furious with Jesus for the miracle. Why? He broke, listen carefully, the man-made rule. The man-made rule. This is not the Word of God. This is not the Old Testament. This is not the commandment. It's so incredible when you think about it. Because these Jewish leaders did not deny the miracle. They did not deny it. They actually confirmed the supernatural work of Jesus. But instead of them believing in Jesus, their hearts were hardened. You hypocrites, verse 15. You hypocrites. Why? Because even their own rabbinic interpretation of the commandments. This is not the commandments, it's their own interpretation of the commandments in a book called the Mishnah. It's not the authoritative word of God, although so many of them put it as equal to the word of God. This is dangerous, brethren, listen to me. Even their own interpretation of the commandment said that you can take an animal on a Sabbath for feeding and drinking. Even so, the animal can carry the load as long as they themselves don't carry it on the Sabbath. The animals can. And here's what Jesus is saying. You see the frustration in our Lord. He's saying, if this is your interpretation about the Sabbath regarding animals, that you can feed them and you can give them a drink on the Sabbath, how much more this Jewish woman, the daughter of the covenant, how much more this daughter of Abraham and her desperate need? What better day to free her from the load of pain and guilt and suffering than the Sabbath? What better day to set her free than the Sabbath? What better day to receive forgiveness and healing and restoration than the Sabbath? What better day to give her eternal rest on the day of rest? This confrontation with the Jewish leaders reveals how heartless legalism is. It's heartless. How hypocritical ritualistic religion is. How unreasonable false religion is. Listen to me. Those people in our culture today, in our society today, who follow the walk religion, make no mistake about it, it is a religion. Walk is a religion. If they can get rid of Christianity, as they think, I'm telling you exactly what they believe. They say if they can get rid of Christianity, they would have a utopia in society. I have news for them. Now, whether they know it or not, if Christianity is not in our society, this will be hell on earth. The source of all true love. You notice I said true love, not the mishy stuff that they talk about. The source of all true love is Christianity. The source of all true compassion is Christianity. The source of all true wisdom is Christianity. The source of all true blessings for our society is Christianity. And when the church is taken out of here, God have mercy on them. Listen, I'm telling you, I mean, just all you need to do, and the young people particularly, just start studying history correctly. You'll discover that Christians started all the healing movement, all the hospital movements, all the orphanage movements, all the education movements, all started by Christians. And it was a Bible-believing Christian who for 23 years became alienated from his family, became alienated from his friends and colleagues in Parliament in England. But for 23 years, because of his biblical conviction, he did away with the horror of slave trading, and his name is William Wilberforce. The problem is they don't want to face reality. Now, beloved, this woman's healing is analogous of God's sovereign work of salvation in every one of our lives. And for those whom he's trying to reach with his love of salvation and with the word, the gospel of Jesus Christ, this is a metaphor of what Jesus came to do for Israel, because the Bible said he came to his own, but his own received him not. But then to everyone who have received him, he gave them the power to be called the children of God. He will bypass all the self-righteous, arrogant people, and he'll become so close to the humble and broken of heart. Those who are burdened by sin and they know it and they want to repent of their sins. He bypasses those who think that they can save themselves and that they have the power to do that. And he reaches to those who confess their helplessness in saving themselves. He bypasses all those who think that their freedom is a way to be free from God and from his word. And he reaches down to a repentant, humble, broken spirit. Immediately after this, Jesus, after healing this woman, look at verse 18 with me, please, Luke 13. He immediately goes into the kingdom of God because it's relevant here. What is the kingdom of God like? Indeed, he was asking, what is the future rule of God in the hearts of men and women 2,000 years from now when he was speaking? What is the rule of God in the hearts of men and women, boys and girls, are going to be like 2,000 years from now? In the sense, what is the future of the true church of Jesus Christ? Those who will accept Jesus for hope and healing. What will the 21st century church be like? You see, many of the Jewish people in the time of Jesus, they thought that he came in order to deliver them from the yoke of Rome, from servitude to Rome. But when he failed to do so, when he did not do what they wanted him to do, when their expectations were not met, what they wanted, when they discovered that Jesus' kingdom is a spiritual kingdom, that Jesus' kingdom is an eternal kingdom, they rejected him. They rejected him. Except for a handful of disciples. That's the mustard seed. That's the mustard seed. Even after the resurrection, there were 500 eyewitnesses to the resurrection. 500. And on the day of Pentecost, there were only 120 people there. Think about this with me. 120 people. Very tiny. From a human perspective, it's a very pathetic number. There's not much to show for 3 years plus of ministry of Jesus. His closest followers, his inner circle, well, there were only 12, one of them actually was a traitor. Far from being an inspiring movement, a big crowd in the stadium shouting the praise of Jesus, it's a tiny beginning. Even that handful of disciples, they did not anticipate the kingdom of God to be a spiritual kingdom. They thought still going to be earthly kingdom with power and authority, splendor. They did not comprehend what the kingdom of God is all about. Even the disciples, like all their other countrymen, the disciples expected external kingdom. Power, trappings of power. In fact, you remember the mother of James and John, when she came to Jesus, said, "Hey, my boys are really good boys. They got your back. Put one on the right, one on the left." Huh? He said, "They're going to be baptized with the baptism I'm going to be baptized with." See, they thought it was splendor, power, authority. They're going to rule. Verse 18. He asks the question, what is the kingdom of God like? Verse 19, he gives us the answer, a mustard seed. The tiny, tiny, tiny seed. He chose that instead of a grain or barley or any other. It's the smallest. The small seed grows into the largest garden plant. The smallest seed grows sometimes up to 15 feet high. But what's really more important, that smaller seed grows to give shelter to many birds so they can nest in it. That is the kingdom of God. where you and I belong to. Jesus wanted his disciples to understand that his kingdom, viewed from an external and visible perspective, is so small. But eventually it will expand to include every language, every tribe, and every nation. His kingdom, not very impressive at all in the beginning. And yet, the time is coming when hundreds of millions will follow Jesus. This handful of disciples, they were so insignificant, and yet it was said of them, they've turned Rome upside down. The obscure beginning of his kingdom gave way to a global force for God and for good. They're not so distinguished by power and majesty and splendor and public display of glory. It is now global.

0: multitudes, unnumbered numbers. For the Bible said, the kingdom of this world become forever the kingdom of our Lord and of his Christ, and he will reign forever and ever and ever. In spite of its humble beginning, the kingdom of God will be enlarged to become a mighty force, just as the prophets have prophesied and envisioned. And remember, in the end, God will establish his Son as the King of kings and the Lord of all lords. It will shatter the nations. His rule will shatter the nations, and he will rule over them with a rod of iron. His righteous reign will flourish, and there will be true peace. And I don't know about you, I can't wait. Isaiah predicted in Isaiah 53, his reign was spread abroad. Look at verses 20 and 21 with me, please, Luke 13. And again Jesus said, what shall I compare the kingdom of God? It's like a leaven, which a woman took and hid in 3 measures of flour until it was all leavened. I've seen that with my eyes when my mother puts that little leaven inside the dough, small dough. No, next morning, it's way, way overflowing in the jar. Now, while the previous parable that Jesus gives us about the mustard seed emphasized the external growth of the kingdom, this parable of the leaven emphasized the internal influence of the kingdom of God. This tells me, no matter how powerful the influence of evil may appear now, no matter how visible the influence of evil may appear now, no matter how mighty the influence of evil appears now, no matter how daunting the influence of evil appear now, the positive influence of the kingdom of God is much greater. Yeah. Oh, it might not be apparent. Might not be visible, might not be clear to some, it might not grab the headline news. Even it may be mocked and scorned, it may be rejected and attacked, it may be falsely accused and named names, but make no mistake about it, soon you will see with your eyes the power of the kingdom of God manifested. Soon you will see that same Jesus who is now mocked in the media and by Hollywood will soon reign and rule with an iron scepter. You will soon see how he's going to appear with power and great glory. You will one day soon, every eye is going to see him, and those who pierced him will mourn that one day soon they will bow to his majesty. One day soon, they will confess him Lord of all. One day soon, they will see him judging his enemies and make them to be his footstool. And that day may be sooner than any of us think. And that is why I never miss the opportunity of saying to anyone, come to him now while the door of opportunity is open. Come to him now and face him as your Savior in the end, not as your judge. Today is the day. Now is the hour.
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3: Sadly, there are many people in churches today who are absolutely certain they have received salvation when the fact is they're deceived. 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Could that describe you? 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Don't miss this important study beginning on the next Grace to You.
4: I think we need to change our perspective on giving from a have to a get to. 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Everything belongs to God. And when we give, we're able to connect to the heart of God, to be involved in His grand story from everlasting to everlasting. And when we give, I think it does a few things for us. Number one, it changes our perspective. 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And if not, maybe some changes need to be made.
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11: This is Revive Our Hearts with Nancy DeMoss Wolgemuth, author of Surrender, The Heart God Controls. For Monday, October 5th, I'm Dana Gresh. You know, one of the most important things parents can pass along to their children is an understanding of the Bible, of who Jesus is. Nancy, I just wonder, how did your parents pass that on to you?
9: Oh, wow. There's so many different ways. For sure, I saw in my parents their heart for the Word of God, their love for biblical doctrine, their love for Jesus. And then there was reading the Bible as a family, family devotions. Now, both of my parents would have told you that with seven children and quite an age range, that this was not as consistent or as meaningful always as what they would have hoped for. I think a lot of parents would say that. But we knew that there were times when we would just stop and read the Bible together as a family. Being in gospel preaching, biblically sound churches over the years, that was a huge thing in my life. And there was the advantage of a Christian school education, which I am so, so thankful for. But you know, one of the pitfalls when we're trying to pass on biblical truth to children is sometimes a tendency to reduce the message to some simplistic do's and don'ts. It's easy to tell kids, be good like this biblical character, or don't be bad like this biblical character. But that can really miss the heart of the gospel that says we're all sinners in need of a Savior. For many years, Barbara Riach led the Children's Division for Bible Study Fellowship, BSF. I know that many of our listeners have been involved in that over the years, and now perhaps your children have as well. Barbara has a heart for passing on the truth of the gospel to children. And she gave the message we're about to hear to a group of BSF children's leaders. And when one of our team members heard it, she said, "We've got to share this with our listeners." So that's what we're doing today. It applies to parents and really to anyone who's teaching children or investing in the next generation, which, by the way, we all should be doing. Now, since she first shared this message, Barbara has gone home to be with the Lord, but her legacy here at Revive Our Hearts is a sweet one. She was a wonderful author, and she faithfully contributed to the Revive Our Hearts blog. I'm so glad we can continue to learn from her today. Let's listen.
12: The gospel is the most important truth to understand. Listen to how the Apostle Paul said it in his letter to the church in Corinth. In 1 Corinthians 15, 3 and 4, Paul says, "For I delivered to you as of first importance what I also received, that Christ died for our sins in accordance with the Scriptures, that he was buried, and that he was raised on the third day in accordance with the Scriptures." This is the gospel. It's the matter of first importance. It is the most important truth that we can teach a child. And since the gospel is central to our faith, we must keep it central to our teaching. So here's some clarification. The gospel is not a presentation of the way of salvation. It's not a pamphlet of how to receive Christ. It's not telling children to ask Jesus into your heart. The gospel is the truth of God's plan through Jesus Christ. And it's the scarlet thread that we see woven through scriptures. Starting in Genesis, we learn of the gospel. And we have it all the way through, chapter by chapter, until we learn about Jesus Christ and see the end of the story. So, this is the gospel, and that's the clarification of it. But here's the problem. Teachers fight against a spiritual enemy who delights in taking the gospel and twisting it so that there's a subtle deception that often creeps through that we can call moralism. It is an outward conformity to a set of behavioral rules. So it sounds like this when we say things like, "Emily, you make God happy when you share the toys." Or, "Ryan, God is so pleased with you when you complete your school program lesson each week." You know, it kind of sounds like we're communicating to a child or student that they're accepted to God on the basis of what they do and on their good behavior. And the danger is that we end up with little Pharisees who can really learn to be religious. I mean, they can catch it that this is a religious thing, and this is what you do to make me happy. But it's not necessarily that they have a heart transformed by God's grace through faith in Jesus Christ. So it is really important for all of us to recognize the difference between teaching that is moralistic and teaching that is gospel-centered. So the gospel-centered teaching says that our behavior can never be good enough to make us right with God. And the gospel-centered teaching says that the gospel is the story of God sending Jesus into the world to be right for us. The gospel is the story of Jesus giving us his righteousness in exchange for our sin. And when the gospel is clear, a child knows that it's not about feeling good or bad about their behavior that saves or doesn't save or fulfills them or doesn't. It is about God and his glorious plan of redemption through Jesus Christ. So the aim of this talk is to help you clearly understand the difference between moralism and gospel-centered teaching and to know how to teach the truth of the gospel. So let me just say, let's just start with a little bit of groundwork and remind ourselves what kids are like. What do we know about kids? What do we know that's in their hearts? Kids love themselves. They love themselves, and their main aim in life is to be happy. One family related that they were teaching their four-year-old to understand some basic truths of the Christian faith and posed the question, "Who is the greatest being in the universe?" And this little four-year-old, without skipping a beat, said, "Me." Kids love applause. We don't make them idol worshipers. They already are. They idolize themselves. Now, our system in our world really has analyzed this trait. And they want to feed on it to make kids feel fulfilled in life. So they think that if we take this trait and build on it in a child, we will actually create little human beings who feel satisfied, successful, confident, and happy. And so behind all that affirmation, praise, all the trophies that we see for every little thing that a child does today in our classrooms, on the sports field, in our homes, is the aim of building a child's self-esteem. Number two, the second thing we can know about kids is that they measure their worth by comparing themselves to others. They reckon that they are okay with themselves by looking at someone else and saying, "Well, I must be good because I'm not as bad as he is." Or, "I must be kind of bad because I'm not as good as she is." And so they have this sense that they're trying to measure their own worth. And very often, they end up with a sense of inferiority. That is a big problem for really all of us. And they work with this by, first of all, becoming very critical of others. And this is why we have little tattletalers. And with our older kids, well, they have the problem of gossiping, don't they? Or laughing at each other. And they're dealing with their sense of inferiority through this. And then have you ever noticed that at the same time as they're pointing the finger at somebody else, they seem to have a very high tolerance of their own faults. They have lots of blind spots. And they're very defensive about any hint that what they have done is wrong. They have lots of excuses for everything that they do. Now, the world system concentrates on building a child up so that when they all reach this point of comparing themselves with others, they will have such a strong sense of feeling good about themselves that they will feel better than others. And the world says, don't ever make a child feel like they are wrong, because that leads to a sense of feeling guilty. And guilt will only lead to a greater sense of inferiority. The next thing is that kids strive to be accepted. They want to be included in the group or the team, whatever it takes. And kids learn very early in life that their behavior determines if they're going to be accepted or rejected by the group. They quickly learn from you adults whether they are acceptable or rebellious, because they know we put them in either one of those categories right off as we try to figure out who they are and how we're going to handle it. Now, the world system says, okay, well, instead of fighting it, let's work off this trait, and let's teach kids how to be acceptable by rewarding them when they behave and punishing them when they disobey. And behavior modification techniques are fairly effective in fixing discipline issues. But the world system may produce moral behavior and at the same time not make any lasting impression on the heart. Behavior modification techniques are not effective when it comes to changing the heart. Heart transformation is the work of God, and only He can change us from the inside so that there then comes this maturity and this lasting change of behavior outwardly. So how do we teach the truth of the gospel then? Remember, the world system says that we want our kids to be happy and fulfilled, and the best way to do this is to build up their self-esteem. Now, we buy into this too. And the problem is that a child doesn't learn that God is the center of the universe when we treat them like they are the center of the universe. Now, of course, we want to encourage them, so please hear me rightly. But our applause and our exaggerated praise and all the awards that we might think are going to spur them on, or the fact that we sometimes tell them that they have so many good qualities to offer God, when we attempt to encourage them in those ways, it's really not helping them to get to the issues that are in their hearts. Sometimes we unwisely message things like, you know, when you become a Christian, God will help you to be all you want to be. And we hope that will attract them to God. But in their minds, God becomes one who exists to give them everything they need to be happy. And in effect, we only reinforce those idols that are in their heart, the greatest one being themselves. But with gospel-centered teaching, a child learns that it's all about God, that we're created to know Him, to love Him, to enjoy Him, and the purpose of our life is to glorify Him, not ourselves. And that true fulfillment is not ours through our achievements, through our successes, or our moralistic behavior. Lasting happiness is found in God and living to His glory. So our kids do need to know that God loves them, but not because they have anything to offer Him, and not because He needs them for any particular work. Forgiveness and acceptance come to them not because they deserve it, but because of God's great mercy and love. And because He has satisfied His justice by pouring out His wrath against His dearly loved Son. So we want our kids to realize that all the applause goes to God. And as a teacher and a leader, here is a good question for you to ask yourself. When I teach the Bible story or the Bible lesson, who is the main character? Is it God? Because God will be magnified in your teaching when He is magnified in your own heart first. Every time I teach the Bible, it's with how can I best communicate God and His attributes. So here's number one tool for you as you begin thinking about teaching in a God-centered way. The message of the text is about God. So just teach in a way to keep God the main character, no matter what passage of Scripture you are in. And then ask Him to help you keep Him central. He is the hero of every Bible story and Bible lesson. Let's go on to that second point then and talk about how kids measure their worth by comparing themselves to others. Remember, the world system says that we don't want kids to feel inferior to others, so we build up their strengths and we don't talk about their weakness. Well, one subtle way we buy into this, as we teach from the scripture passage, is that we hesitate to talk about the realities of sin, and that sin is in our hearts. It's our biggest problem. The closest some teachers will get to talking about sin is to speak of it in terms of what it's the problem that everybody else has. And so teachers will talk in terms of those people, you know, those people, the ones with the tattoos, or those who are on drugs, or those who are living in that same sex relationship. With preschoolers, it might work out that we shun that uncooperative child and say something that everybody else will hear, like, God is not pleased with Karen today. And we're really sending a message to all of the children, you better not act like Karen. You better not act like those people with tattoos and who are on drugs and who are living in same-sex relationships. Because, and this is whether we say it or not, what we are really messaging is that God loves us when we stay on the right side, when we behave in the right way. And as long as you stay on our side, you are better than those people, and God will love you. See, kids want so much to be on the right side of this comparison game. And when we teach like that, and that there are some who are clean and some who are not clean, and you really want to be part of the clean people, you know, this is a statement they end up saying about themselves. That's a moralistic statement. You know, in comparison to others, I work hard. I don't do all those bad things my friends are doing. I'm pretty moral, so I'm worthy of God's love. And sinners who do not live a clean, obedient life are not loved by God. Now, the problem is that one day when they are confronted with the sin in their heart, however clean on the surface they have been, they will think God can't possibly love them. And they don't ever develop or have that heart of God to love their neighbor as themselves and go to those who are lost with the truth of the gospel. Now, gospel-centered teaching says, don't compare yourself to other people. Compare yourself to God, who is completely holy, righteous, and just. And one thing we will find from that when we do is that we all fall short of the glory of God, and we all deserve his eternal punishment for sin. You know, it really truly is compassionate to teach the truth about sin, because we each need to know that at the core of our being, we are sinful. The Bible teaches it clearly. Romans 3 says, we have all sinned and fallen short of the glory of God. In fact, we are actually dead. In the most important sense of our being, our spiritual sense, we are dead, the Bible tells us, because of trespasses and sins. That's Ephesians 2. And with everything in our heart, we will always prefer darkness and hate the light, John 3:19 tells us. And that even in our best efforts, we fall short and are unable to please God. The Bible says that without faith, it is impossible to please God. And from Romans 8, those who are in the realm of the flesh cannot please God. So the world says, oh, don't tell a child this. It will only increase their sense of inferiority, and that will lead to depression. But the very truth of the matter is that the best thing that can happen to a child is to experience this conviction of the Holy Spirit and admit the envy, the self-pity, the bitterness, the feelings of failure that have made them feel inferior in the first place. So a child, a student who absorbs this truth might say about themselves when they have this gospel-centered understanding, my identity is based on the one who died for his enemies. I'm saved by grace, and I want that same heart of God for others.
11: That was Barbara Riach reminding us of an important truth. We are all sinners. Since presenting that message, this sweet friend has gone home to be with Jesus, but that truth still stands. You know, it's so easy when we're teaching younger kids to ignore that truth and to fall back on stories with easy-to-understand morals, but Barbara's message shows us why it's important for us to understand the gospel. We can never be good enough to please a holy God, but there's hope. We'll hear the second half of Barbara's message tomorrow. It's all about Jesus and the ways we can share the truth of the gospel with children. You know, we're able to share practical gospel-centered teaching like you just heard because listeners give to support Revive Our Hearts. And if you've been with us for any length of time, you know we love to give away a special resource each month to those who make a donation. 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
16: For American Family News, I'm Robert Thornton. Officials continued their investigation after a co-pilot stabbed the captain on board a flight from Dubai to Tel Aviv in an alleged terror plot. Passengers intervened to stop the plane from crashing into the ground. Here's Fox's Trey Yinkst with an update.
17: Prosecutors in the UAE have confirmed this was an attempted terror attack, and reports indicate they may seek the death penalty. Now, AP has named Hammam al-Hammami as the suspect. Al-Hammami reportedly used an axe in the attack that may have already been in the cockpit. The Omani national had been banned from flying in Oman due to his extremist views. U.S. Ambassador to Israel Mike Huckabee called the heroic actions of Israeli passengers a miracle and indicated an intense investigation will take place. Questions remain about the vetting process that allowed him to be hired by Fly Dubai and co-pilot a flight to Israel, especially given the fact that the Israelis had a flight manifest before the plane even took off. Currently, Australian investigators are also looking into ties he had to their country, where he attended university.
16: Authorities said today a school bus flipped over onto its roof during a multi-vehicle crash in Central Florida this morning, killing two people, including a 10th grade girl, and injuring several others. Some 39 people were on the school bus that was headed to Winter Haven High School. The sheriff also said a car crashed into the side of a bus near the rear wheels. President Donald Trump is promising Americans prices will come down and the war with Iran will end after the midterms. This comes as 71% of registered voters said the White House has no plans to end it. According to a recent Fox News poll, Michigan Democrat Senate candidate Abdul Syed told Fox today the war has put the economy and national security at risk.
18: At the grocery checkout counter, at the pump for gas, in our tax dollars. Mm-hmm. And then you ask yourself, does more war make us actually safer? And I think the argument that we continue to need to learn is that less war in the world is usually safer.
16: El Sayed faces Trump-backed Republican candidate Mike Rogers, who's blamed the conflict with Iran for high prices and call for it to end quickly. A pro-Israel Christian activist thinks that Iranians have handed Republican congressional candidates a huge campaign ad. More from AFN's Chad Groening.
19: The Democrats already have the support of left-wing universities, who churn out new socialists every day. Big media and Hollywood celebrities parrot Democrat talking points 24/7. Half the judges in the country were running interference for the less radical agenda. But now Democrats have landed a major endorsement from the Iranian Revolutionary Guard Corps, or RIGC. The terrorist group that slaughters Iranian civilians in the streets and has murdered many American soldiers is pleading with the American people to vote against Republican candidates this November. Gary Bauer is chairman of American Values and was a founding board member of Christians United for Israel. During an appearance on American Family Radio, he says, no one should be surprised at this endorsement.
20: I think every Republican running for the House and Senate, state legislature, governor, dog catcher, whatever it is, should be asking the public, why did one of the worst terrorist groups in Iran want my opponent's party to prevail this November? The answer, of course, is there's a long record here of Democrat administrations being soft on Iran. as well as being soft on virtually all of America's enemies. So I think there may be a weariness here.
19: And Bowers' Republican candidate should be encouraged.
20: I am heartened by the fact that the races around the country that look problematic are races that look 50-50. And actually, that's how the country's been divided for some time now. I just think it's a great campaign, Ed, and I hope everybody's on the drawing board right now to get it on the air.
19: I'm Chad Groening.
16: Former pastor and American Idol contestant Caleb Flynn was sentenced today on 9 charges for the murder of his wife, Ashley, in February this year in their Ohio home. Here's Miami County Judge Janine Pratt.
0: Count 1, aggravated murder, an unclassified felony. The court imposes a prison sentence of life without the possibility of parole, which by operation of law is a mandatory prison sentence to be served with the Ohio Department of Rehabilitation and Corrections.
16: Flynn also received sentencing for other charges, including tampering with evidence, which will be added to his life sentence. That's all our time for now. Find more news at AFN.net.
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25: The outcome of Yeshua's work is perfection. Those who receive it, they will be transformed into a kingdom people, and the kingdom manifests righteousness, holiness, and God's perfection. When we rightly understand the work of Messiah and the outcome of that work, not just in, we're not going to be punished eternally, I don't have to go to hell. No, when we understand not just that, which is good news, but the better news is this, not the punishment that we're avoiding, but the glory that we're going to be receiving when we enter into the kingdom of God. That's exciting. Now, how did it come about? Well, it came about, and I want to teach you a word, halakha. Halakha comes from a Hebrew word which means walking. And it's in regard to walking rightly, walking in obedience, walking in the character of God. Now, it has come to mean today simply that which is proper, that which is appropriate, but appropriate within a certain context. And what is that? The standards, the laws of God. And when we're speaking about Messiah and what He's done, this one who suffered and demonstrated who He is on that cross, the perfect Son, the obedient Son of God. And what that brought about, well, it was fitting for Him to do that because of what reason? Well, that's what the writer of Hebrews wants us to understand today. Take out your Bible and look with me to the book of Hebrews and chapter 2. The book of Hebrews, chapter 2, we're going to begin in verse 10. Now, we talked about the suffering Messiah on the cross, that He was crowned with glory and honor. Now, always, there was never a time that He didn't have glory and honor because He is the Son of God. He is very God, but He humbled Himself In Philippians chapter 2, it speaks about him emptying himself of this when he took on human flesh. And therefore, as a man, he was required to demonstrate what he truly is. Demonstrate this obedience, this perfection. And where was this magnified and shown to us in the best location, the best way? On the cross. So look with me to verse 10. He uses a very important word. This word in Greek, we say it one way, but it's a reference to the word I share with you, halakha, meaning that which is appropriate based upon the laws, the standards, the character of God. It says it was proper for him, and it's referring to what he did on the cross. Why he went to the cross? It was an obligation in regard to the will of God. And why was that? Well, it says, if we read, and it's very choppy Greek, but he says here, on account of all things. Now, what's he referring to? All things, if you remember, and you've been following along, in chapter 1, one of the things we learn is Messiah is the heir of all. Everything belongs to him. Why is he the heir of all? Well, in one sense, we can tell you why, because it also says here, and through him are all things. So all things belong to him. All things are for his sake. That's literally what it says. All things are for his sake. Therefore, all things were also made by him. He is inherently related to that. And therefore, because all things are for him and he created all things, he wanted to redeem these things. And that's why it was the only way that he could do that was through the cross, in keeping with the standards, the laws of God, his rules. And in doing so, what did he do? Well, keep reading. It says, and many sons for glory he led. So he led many sons for glory. And why does it say just that, many sons? Well, because, and it's not a term that excludes women. It uses the masculine sons. Why? Because son is related to heir. He has caused by his work, being faithful to the parameters, the standards, the format that God has because of his righteousness. Messiah, it was fitting. He had to do it this way in order to accomplish what he wanted to do. And that is to lead many people, male and female, to be heirs of glory. That was his purpose, to cause us to be people that reflect God's glory. That's why he created us. Go back to Genesis chapter 1. So many sons for glory he led, and therefore, what do we read? That he is the ruler or king. Now, it's not the word king in Greek. I believe in some Bibles, it uses the word captain, but it's the word for ruler. He is the ruler of their salvation. And what does it mean, ruler? He controls it. He defines it. He achieved it. So salvation, in other words, belongs to him. And he was by his suffering, it says, through suffering, he was what? Complete or perfected. Now, we got to be careful, because this is not implying that prior to him doing these things that he was imperfect, that was something lacking. That's not what it says. What it's trying to show us is this, him being perfect in every way, holy, righteous, without sin, he emptied himself, he became a man. And now he, as a man, demonstrated perfection. And how did he do that? By suffering. He was so committed to the objectives of God, the will of God. And guess what? You and I should be as well. And to bring about God's objectives, his purpose, his plans, his will in our life, get ready. Because it's going to mean something. It's going to mean that you're going to suffer. Serving God is a painful experience. But what does Paul say? He says that he, above all things, he glories in the fellowship of the sufferings of Messiah. Meaning this, when he is suffering persecution for the purposes of God, what's the outcome of that? Intimacy with Messiah. He experiences in those times of persecution such intimacy with God. And therefore, he emphasizes that more than some temporal suffering. Because the suffering, it'll end, but that intimacy remains. We grow in our understanding, our relationship with God. Well, move on to verse 11. And for who also is the sanctifier. So the one who also sanctifies and the one who are sanctified. So the one who sanctified, Messiah. The one who are sanctified, you and me. He says, in regard to this, we all become one. And it's for this cause, the fact that he made us one, that he is not ashamed to call us brothers. Now, where is that? In a very important place. Here again, when we look at the writer of Hebrews, he's just not pulling things out of the air. He's not saying, here's this new revelation that has no basis for it. You've got to go to my book to understand it, and there's no other place. Not at all. What he does consistently is teach us, and then he says, here's the biblical basis for that, meaning from the Old Testament. So that scripture, when he says, he was not ashamed to call us sons or call us brethren, being one with us. Why is that the case? Well, because that scripture is taken from Psalm 22, verse 22. Now, if you're a good student of Messianic prophecy, you know Psalm 22. It begins with that familiar cry of Messiah on that cross. My God, why have you forsaken me? And throughout that psalm, we see several messianic prophecies, things that relate to him. And within that same psalm, Psalm 22, verse 22, we have that verse, that he was not ashamed to call us brothers. That is, we become part of his family. And that's why Messiah did the things that he did, to bring us into the family of God. Read on. Look now, if you would, to verse 12. Saying, I will proclaim your name to my brethren in the congregation, and I will exalt you. So he says, I will proclaim your name to my brethren, meaning to us. In the midst of the congregation, I will exalt you. Now, what does that have to do with? What are we supposed to learn from that? Very simply, it is only, and if you don't understand this and you allow this biblical truth to escape you, it is going to have adverse spiritual consequences, because this is foundational. What Messiah is saying is this: why did I go to the cross? Why did I bring you into my family? And here's the reason: that we might know the name of God, that we might have an experience with him. Not just saying, yes, I know that there's this supernatural God. A lot of people know that. Everyone should know that there's a God. But the key here is that we're going to know the name of God. We're going to experience the character, the personality of God. We're going to know him intimately. And what else? Well, he says, not only are you going to know the name of God, but you're also going to worship him in the congregation. Why is that so important? Because worship brings about such a change, a transformation in our life. We can only worship whom we know, whom we have experienced. See, just because you say, I know God, doesn't mean that you can worship God, meaning I know that there is a God. It's only at an outcome of experiencing him can you worship him, and it's only through Messiah that we can have that experience. Look on, verse 32. He's going to quote here from Isaiah chapter 8 and verse 17. He says, again, and that again means in another place of scripture, he says, and I will trust in him. And again, he says, behold, I and the children that God has given to me. Now, that is from Isaiah chapter 8, and this is very important. Isaiah chapter 8 is inherently connected to a very famous prophecy. In Isaiah chapter 7, we have that prophecy of a son being given, and that son is going to be born by a virgin, and he is going to be called Emmanuel. Now, that's a pretty special prophecy, speaking about the birth of Messiah. Now, that prophecy comes within a time of Israel's history when King Ahaz was king, and he refused to believe in God. That's why that first part of that prophecy is mentioned, where it says, and I will trust in you. Ahaz wouldn't do it. But Isaiah, and who else? Bet David, that is the house of David, which is an idiom for those who are part of God's eternal family, meaning those who are going to receive Messiah, his covenant people, his new covenant people, Bet David, the house of David. Now, in order to confirm this prophecy of Emmanuel coming, being born of a virgin and bringing about salvation. Why do I say salvation? What's his name? Emmanuel. Emmanuel, and we've talked about this, Emmanuel is the redemptive name of Messiah because Emmanuel means with us. El's God. So with us is God. This relationship is what redemption brings about. So in the book of Isaiah, there's this wonderful prophecy about Emmanuel, this child being given, this son being born, who is going to be our Redeemer. Now that's pretty hard things to grasp. A virgin giving birth. So what does he do? He says, to prove it to you, there's going to be two children born by Isaiah. One is called Shar Yashuv, which means what? The remnant will return. The other one is called Meher Baz Shalah Hashbaz. So this second one is called quickly will come the spoils and fast will approach the plunder. So these two things are worked together. Because what happened? Well, this is the nature of God. God gives the first child, who is called Shar Yashuv, the exile will return. He's born before the second one, which means Meher Shalal and Hashbaz, got it right this time. That means quickly will come the spoil and fast will come the plunder. You would think that it would be just the opposite. First, you would have the child being spoken of, which names mean there's a plunder coming. There is a defeat coming. And after that, the second child would be, but the exiles are going to return, that remnant's going to turn. Doesn't do it this way. God provides the message of hope before he provides the hope. And what he's saying here is this. When you see those things happen, those two children being born and their names, what their names respond to being fulfilled, and they were in Israel's history. We know that Assyria came and Assyria took those tribes and cast them into exile. Also, we know the same thing happened with the southern kingdom, Judah. Babylon came and cast them into exile. But guess what? We have returned to the land. Not all, but a remnant has returned, and there's still a remnant that will return. And when will that final remnant return? When Messiah returns at the end of the age. He's going to gather up the exiles. So what he's saying here is this. In the same way that you could go back and look in Isaiah's prophecy and how Isaiah confirmed things through these two sons. Likewise, what he's talking about now are worthy to believed. Now look, if you would, to verse 14. Therefore, since the children, speaking of those two children, they are partakers of flesh and blood. In order for this prophecy to be fulfilled, there were these two children that were flesh and blood. Likewise, in a similar way, Messiah also became flesh and blood. It says here, middle of verse 14, and he, referring to Messiah, in a similar way shared of them, meaning he became flesh and blood. Why did he become flesh and blood? For what reason? In order that through death, that he would destroy the power of the one having death. And who is that? It says, this is the devil. So Messiah, he became flesh and blood to fulfill the promise that God made. And what would that be? That death, and what's death related to? Sin. That death would be destroyed. The only way for that to happen is for Messiah to die. And how did he defeat death? By rising from the dead, the resurrection. And as I've said many times, whenever there's a reference to resurrection, you know what should come to our mind? Kingdom. Let me tell you why. Because the resurrection is the event, that transitional event, that's going to bring about the kingdom. That's why Messiah is coming to the Mount of Olives. If you ask anyone, any Jewish person, what is the Mount of Olives? You know what they'll say? The most significant cemetery, Jewish cemetery in the world. You go there, it's all tombs that you see along the Mount of Olives. But there's a place on top, and that's where Messiah is going to return. And why are there tombs there in anticipation of this great resurrection when he returns? So this is what the scripture is saying. Through his death, he defeated the enemy called the devil. And he set free them, those that were formerly by the fear of death. See, death brings about what? Death is temporal. Now, it means it in two senses. How do I want to explain that? Well, simply, death is temporal, meaning because I die, my life is temporal. If I die, I'm not going to live forever. And because of that, There's this pressure. I know I'm going to die, and therefore I'm seeking. Time's running out. I need to what? I'm looking for this satisfaction. And because of that tendency to emphasize death, how limited this life is, and then it's all over, that's the wrong way of thinking. Death really is a translation for the beginning of a new existence. But when you don't have that faith, and that's who he's speaking about now, death is going to keep all of them that throughout their lives, they were in bondage. Why? They were in bondage to sin because they focus in on death, that their life was temporal. It's not. When we have a kingdom perspective, we know that we have eternal life.

of this perfection of his deity. He always was the Son of God. He was always divine, but he stepped away from that. But he did not take on that of an angelic characteristics. No, it says here, but rather he became or clothed himself with the sperm or the seed of Abraham. Now, why is that important? Well, that means he became a human being. But why is Abraham mentioned, and specifically the seed of Abraham? Well, the seed of Abraham is related to Messiah. That's what Paul teaches in Galatians 3:16. And therefore, it wants us to realize not only become a man, but he became a man for that hope. What is that hope? The covenant that God made with Abraham. And what is the nature of that hope? Blessing. That all the families of the earth potentially will be blessed. And they will, at least a remnant from each family. And Messiah came. He took on human flesh for that reason. Look now to verse 17. Therefore, it was fitting, or he was obligated, or fitting, however you want to translate that word, according to all the brothers' profession, in order that, here's what he's saying, in order that he would be merciful and he would be the faithful high priest. So in light of that call of the Abrahamic covenant, it was fitting, or he was obligated for that to be a fulfillment. It was obligated for the Messiah to become the merciful and faithful high priest of the things pertaining to God for the propitiation. Now, that is an important word. Now, in the Hebrew, if you look at the Hebrew New Testament, it will have the word kapara, for atonement. But this is the word propitiation. Why is that a better word? Because this word speaks not just of a covering of sin, but a removal of sin. It erases sin. And there's a tie biblically between that word and redemption. So he became the faithful high priest, giving mercy, a merciful, faithful high priest for the purpose of removing any effects of sin eternally, dealing with our sins perfectly, that they will remain no more. And that's why it says, for the propitiation of the sins of people. It was in regard to that for which he suffered. He suffered temptation in order that he could help those who are being tempted. So what we see here is Messiah, through his act of obedience. And what did obedience bring him to? It brought him to suffering. Where did he do the work of his high priesthood? He did it on the cross. That he did not offer up, and this is going to be clearly taught in several chapters down the road, but we'll make a little note of it now. Messiah, he did not, as other priests did, take from man and take the sheep or the goats, and the term here is high priest. High priest would select of himself, he would select two goats. Also, bulls would be offered up for this holiday. But he did it, but he did it for the people. He was simply a instrument, what's called metaveach in Hebrew. He was kind of a broker. He took and offered it up. He did the work for the people, but he did it not of himself. He offered up goats and bulls, their blood. But Messiah, he is a high priest, but of a different origin, not of the house of Aaron, not from the tribe of Levi. Rather, he, and we're going to see this, he is from a different priesthood. He is from the priesthood of Melchizedek. We say in English, Melchizedek. But literally, it's Melchizedek, which means my king is righteous, because his priesthood brings about righteousness. Now, when you hear righteousness, what should come into your mind? Well, here again, if you come from a Jewish background, I'm talking about rabbinically trained, you are going to associate righteousness with the Torah. That's okay. But if you come from a messianic background, you are going to associate righteousness with the kingdom. Why is that? What did the Messiah speak of in the book of Matthew in chapter 6, where he says, seek ye first the kingdom and its righteousness. Messiah does exactly what we would expect any rabbi to do, and that is to tie the kingdom and righteousness together. That shouldn't surprise us. Why? Well, we've talked a little bit about Isaiah in this lesson. And Isaiah, when he speaks about this eternal kingdom of Messiah,

0: He says that it is founded in righteousness. It's the very foundation of the kingdom. So we shouldn't be at all surprised. When Messiah is speaking, it talks of him as a king, priesthood, and a king of a different priesthood. One that's going to bring Melchizedek, king of righteousness. That's what he's going to bring about. See, the blood of goats and bulls, those offerings, and we'll talk about that in a moment, next week, we'll see that they only brought about atonement. Atonement is inadequate. It is insufficient. Atonement does not save. That's why the word propitiation was used earlier on. Because it's not a covering, but it's a removal. And for that to be done, there's a different blood that has to be used. And that is the very blood of Messiah. I want to close with this. Unfortunately today, many foundational truths are under attack. And one is the blood of Messiah. There are those that just want to teach the blood is a symbolic term for death. Well, it's more than that. Messiah's blood, God looked upon not just his death, but on his blood. There's power in the blood, and we never want to forget it. And it was the fact that Messiah used his own blood, not the blood of sheep and goats and bulls, that atonement was not achieved, but what was? Eternal redemption. And it's that redemption that gives us eternal life. What a glorious hope that we have through our great high priest, Messiah Yeshua. Well, until next week, may God bless you.
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2: 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I've spent decades studying economic warfare, national security, and the forces that can weaken a nation without ever firing a shot. That work led me to write The Four Horsemen of the American Apocalypse and Our Six Trials by Fire. In the book, I examine four forces I believe are challenging America's liberty and sovereignty, along with six major trials involving our national debt: the dollar, programmable money, the wealth gap, demographic decline, and immigration. I also explain why I believe America's decline is not inevitable, and I outline national and personal responses rooted in economic sovereignty, civic responsibility, stewardship, faith, and courage. The Four Horsemen of the American Apocalypse and Our Six Trials by Fire, with a foreword by Dr. Ben Carson, is published by Liberty Hawk Publishing. 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
6: Well, welcome to Family Talk, the broadcast division of the Dr. James Dobson Family Institute. I'm Roger Marsh, and you know, we are about a month away from Election Day 2026. Now, you may not be aware that Election Day is coming up because it's a midterm election. 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Joining me for a conversation about why this election is so important is our own Gary Bauer, our special secret weapon when it comes to all things Capitol Hill. Gary Bauer Bauer is the Senior Vice President of Public Policy and Culture here at the Dr. James Dobson Policy and Culture Center. He's the host of the Defending Faith, Family, and Freedom podcast, which you can get on Apple, Spotify, OnePlace, and also at drjamesdobson.org. Gary Bauer, welcome back to Dr. James Dobson's Family Talk. This is going to be a lively conversation about a very important topic, isn't it?
7: Well, Roger, it's always great to be with you, and what a great way to start our conversation. This is an extraordinary moment that we're heading into here with the election, and it's happening, you know, on the 250th birthday of the founding of America, where mm-hmm. you know, there's the old story, which has been repeated many times. I don't think they teach it in school anymore, where some lady is hanging outside Constitution Hall, and Ben Franklin comes out, and she asks him, What did you give us? And he says, a republic if you can keep it. Mm. And that question and that statement is valid today, maybe even more valid today than it was when he spoke it. This really is, Roger, an extraordinarily important election. And there's the rub, right? Because so many just normal people, I don't think, understand that. And I'm afraid that many of our fellow believers don't understand it. You know, you and I kind of marinate in this stuff, and at JDFI, we're kind of a reflection of Dr. Dobson and all that he did over the years. And of course, he always cared about elections, and it used to drive him nuts, as you know, Roger.
6: Mm-hmm,
7: we would get a postmortem, and they would say, and only 28% of Bible-believing Christians showed up to vote, and he just couldn't understand why that was the case. But there's a lot of reasons for it. But man, oh man, we cannot be at home in November on this election, because there are things happening this year that have never happened in America before.
6: You know, it's amazing when you say that, Gary, because I think about what has happened to the electorate over the past, say, 25, 26 years. Talk about why election integrity this time around is of utmost importance.
7: Well, as you know, Roger, there's been so much, odd things happening in our elections in the last 10 years or so.
6: Yeah. Mm-hmm.
7: And we've had a number of investigations that show there were real efforts, some of them, I think, illegal, obviously, mm-hmm. To make elections come out in a way that's detrimental, not only to somebody like President Trump, but detrimental to those of us that want America to remain a country that's built on the idea of ordered liberty under God, that our
6: Amen.
7: Freedom doesn't come from some elected official or from a bureaucrat. Our liberty comes directly from God. We're made in His image. That's what our founders thought. They put it in our Declaration of Independence. And we want our elections to result in people being elected that share that basic fundamental idea of America. And as we all know, there are forces that have been unleashed in our country that want to rip America away from that. They want a totally secular society, and there's not only a lot of Americans, unfortunately, that believe this, but they're heavily represented in the media and academia and a lot of the places that really matter. And so what you said so succinctly, we see time and time again, the media not being a deliverer of the news, not informing, but attempting to tilt the playing field one way or another so that they get the outcomes that they want.
6: Mm-hmm.
7: Now, we see it when they'll say something about a conservative, they'll call us a Christian fascist, or they'll label people Nazis or bigots or whatever. It just, that goes on all the time. The other thing I notice a lot, and it's because I'm here in Washington, D.C., there are all sorts of things happening that the media just doesn't tell the American people about.
6: Mm, mm-hmm.
7: And they're the kind of things that if they were the other way around, it would be everywhere. And let me just give you one quick example of this.
6: Yeah.
7: The other day there was a hearing on Capitol Hill of a number of parents that had children that were killed by illegal immigrants in the United States, either intentionally or in a traffic accident. So your teenage son or daughter ends up being run over by an illegal alien, and now a person that shouldn't even be in the country has resulted in you losing the love of your life. Mm. So there was this hearing, and a number of those parents were there, and it was shocking to me that the Democrats in the hearing, and I'm not trying to be openly partisan about this, I'm just saying what happened in this hearing, they spent the hearing complaining that there was a hearing. Upset that they were being, oh, why are we dealing with this again? And finally, one of the mothers in the hearing looked up at the Democrats and said, you know, what we're requesting isn't that big of a request. We're just asking you to care about our children as much as you do about illegal aliens. I mean, we're Americans. We elect you. Can't you figure out a way to care for us? And if you could have heard a pin drop in the room, and I saw this on a you know, somebody sent it to me from the hearing room. They were, you know, filming it all on their phone. And when I went home that night, I said to my wife, Carol, oh my gosh, this is going to be a big story everywhere. It was on Fox. It did not get 1 second. But this is the kind of story the media looks for, right? You want that story, somebody challenging power, speaking truth to power. You know, that's what it was, but it didn't fit a narrative. It didn't fit the narrative that would be helpful to the secular left in the upcoming election. So I hope that Christians realize and that Americans generally realize it's not only that you're getting twisted news, important news is being kept from you. And that's what makes these elections, I think, so close, Roger. Because I think if the elections were just about what the views are of one side and what the views are of the other side, the kind of elections we had when Reagan ran twice, I think we would be, our side would be winning elections in landslides.
6: Yeah.
7: But instead, the views of a lot of these secular leftists, Marxists even, are not being fully described to the American people.
6: Gary Bauer is the Senior Vice President of Public Policy and Culture here at the Dobson Policy and Culture Center. And on today's edition of Dr. James Dobson's Family Talk, I'm Roger Marsh, and Gary and I are having a conversation about why the upcoming election is so important, why it's so critical. And we encourage you to go to drjamesdobson.org. You can follow Gary's Defending Faith, Family, and Freedom podcast there, and also get his weekly blogs where he's writing about the types of stories that he's talking about here that we're discussing. Because, Gary, you're right. I mean, this isn't an our side versus their side. It's a truth versus error side. And the fact that the media has become so complicit and just flat out lying to the American people about what the real issues are. I mean, I'll give you a case in point, and I'd love to get your response on this. There is a candidate who's running for Senate in this great state of Texas named James Tallarico. And he has been interviewed twice now during his campaign by late night talk show hosts. And you and I both know there's a thing called equal time, equal access. If you are a political candidate, if a commercial radio station wants to, for example, wants to run advertising for the Yes on Proposition 1 campaign, and the No on Proposition 1 campaign says we would like to buy time to run our side too, the station by law has to take that advertising, or they take none of it. And I've worked for media outlets that have done, you know, both. You know, one said, we're not taking any of it because, I don't know, because they didn't want any money, because there's a lot of campaign cash. But sometimes the message from the other side, quote unquote, is so damaging to your side, you'd rather not get into it. But both times this guy was interviewed, then they said, well, Donald Trump shut us down and wouldn't let us air the broadcast. Well, that's not true. What's true is if you did a 20-minute interview with James Tallarico, who's running from Texas, you have to do a 20-minute interview with Ken Paxton, his opponent. And the media outlets didn't want to do it. But Gary, it's breathtaking, the amount of Americans who don't understand equal access, who don't, they'll just go to YouTube and watch the thing and go, oh my goodness, this guy is just so smart. And even Christians are falling for this now. Talk about why it's so important for us. I understand the world to not get it. I mean, I don't expect the world to understand biblical issues. But for people who are professing Christians, it really is shocking, our level of ignorance when it comes to this type of thing.
7: It is, Roger. And we're called biblically to have discernment, you know, to be as wise as serpents. Mm-hmm. And you would think with everything that we've been misled about, over particularly in recent years, that we would be a little bit more skeptical about some of the things big media is telling us. And the example you give of Tallarico, I'm amazed that he is competitive in Texas. Mm-hmm. I mean, this is a guy. You know, we didn't coordinate this before we started, but I keep at my desk some of the quotes of some of these people because it reminds me of what we're dealing with. Tallarico has said, "I always think of myself as a Christian who hates Christianity." He said, "God is non-binary." Now listen to this one. This is kind of like the equivalent of a frontal lobotomy. Our trans community needs abortion care too.
6: Yeah. What? I was a C and D student in science in high school and college, and even I can figure out that that doesn't make any sense.
7: Yeah, and you know, the border issue is a huge issue, and as mm-hmm. I wonder sometimes, have people already forgotten that under the previous president, I think the most likely number, we don't know for sure because the previous president wasn't keeping track, but we believe 15 million people walked into America that shouldn't be here. And you can see in the news, obviously, how difficult it's been to get people out. But even after 15 million people came in, Mr. Tallarico said, our southern border should be like our front porch. Mm. There should be a giant welcome mat out front. Now, Christians of any people, you know, ought to understand there's nothing Christian or empathetic about bringing millions of people into your country and then making all of the American taxpayers pay for those people, for their mm-hmm, education,
6: exactly.
7: for, you know, with food stamps, with health care. And so there's nothing Christian about that. You can welcome people into your own home and take on that burden yourself if you want. But you shouldn't feel as a Christian that the Christian thing to do is to have open borders and force your neighbor with his tax money to pay for all the people that you want to bring in. So there's a lot of confusion about that sort of thing that we would hope Christians would know better about. The polling shows that Tallarico is a couple points ahead. Mm-hmm. And, you know, we're only a few weeks away from the election. There's no way he could win that election if Christians in Texas get out to vote. If they get out to vote in the normal levels you would hope and expect, because we know the left's going to do that. We know the radical gay rights movement's going to turn out 100% of their vote. Mm-hmm. The radical abortion on demand movement, there will be that vote comes out 100% in every election. Why in the world, as Christians, would we think, well, as long as I show up every 4 years for the presidential race, I'm okay. You know, Roger, I've talked about this a number of times, and I like it. I don't know if my analysis, I don't know if anybody else does it, but I try to remind people that if you were born in America or you came here legally, you got an incredible gift from God. God knew where we were going to be born. It was not a surprise to God when I popped out of my mother's womb in Newport, Kentucky. So, you know, that birth of me could have happened in Nigeria or in yeah. North Korea or in communist China, where the very act of worshiping God can get you thrown into jail. Or where, like in Nigeria, when you go to church every Sunday, you know it might be the last thing you and your family does on this planet, because radical Islam is on the march in Nigeria, and churches regularly get blown up in that country. There's True. A civil war of sorts going. So if God gave us this incredible gift to be in this country built on ordered liberty under God, don't we have an obligation, a responsibility to take care of that gift? Mm-hmm. So if somebody gave you a car and you didn't take care of the car, you would be an ingrate. I mean, you were given a free car, you know? Mm-hmm. Well, we were given this great country. We have an obligation to take care of it and make sure that our children and grandchildren enjoy the same blessing that we have enjoyed. And I, you know, this 250th birthday and all the speeches I've been given, I keep trying to remind people of that. This isn't like a sideshow. You know, this is the country we have.
0: Yeah.
7: And the question that was asked of Ben Franklin is a question that every generation has to answer again. Because, you know, Ronald Reagan used to do this in his speeches. Liberty, it's not a given. It's got to be won in every generation. Mm-hmm. And now it's up to us. And very specifically, it's up to us this November to exercise this fundamental right that we've all been given to vote for elected officials. And it's particularly important this year because we have actual Marxists. They're calling themselves socialists, but they're Marxists, they're godless, they're radical secularists. We're going to have a bunch of them in the new Congress because they ran in areas where they got the nomination, and they're in districts that overwhelmingly always elect Democrats. But we may have a lot more of them in states like Michigan and even Texas and Pennsylvania and Ohio, unless Christians turn out to vote this November.
6: When you see what's happened in the Democrat Party, I think it is worth noting that if a Christian who favors conservative biblical values sits on the sidelines, and historically, I mean, Gary, we're not here to kind of beat up our own, but the reality is Christians are more likely to stay home on election day than get involved on election day. We do run the risk of the Democrat Party has been taken over in many key areas by the so-called Democratic Socialists. I mean, as evidenced by the fact that we recently just commemorated the 25th anniversary of the 9/11 attacks with the Democratic Socialist mayor of New York heading up the celebrations in the Big Apple there. I mean, could you or I ever have imagined something as audacious as that happening 25 years ago? And yet, this is the world we're living in right now.
7: No, you know, what's happening in New York is a perfect example, Roger. I mean, and he got elected. He's been very open about it. He's a serious Muslim. He said, "I take my faith seriously. I follow Sharia." That's somebody pointed out to me he's what's called a 12er. And I thought, a what? A 12er. So even I didn't know what that meant. What it's a reference to is that he's a Shia Muslim, and he comes from the branch of the Shia Muslims that believes the 12th Imam will appear on the earth. They believe it's going to happen sooner rather than later. And we will know him because the first thing he will do is slaughter all the Christians and Jews.
6: Wow.
7: Yeah. Now, that's not a minor point, right?
6: Yeah,
7: I mean,
6: if
7: a Christian was running for office and, in fact, when Christians run for office, the reporters will sometimes say, do you actually believe the world was created in 7 days? Do you think an ark was able to put two of every animal? You know these questions.
6: Sure,
7: and
6: sure.
7: If you say, well, I believe my Bible, oh, my goodness, then you're a crazy person. Well, nobody that I have been able to find, no reporter has asked him, "Mayor, you belong to a Shia sect that believes that the 12th Imam will come soon and that you have an obligation to hurry his arrival, but it also believes that when he comes, he'll kill all the Christians and Jews. Do you renounce that? Or do you believe that's what's going to happen?" Now, that would be an interesting and informative question for the mayor to answer. But he was elected, and he was elected by a coalition of Muslim votes. I believe the Muslim population of New York City is twice what it was on 9/11.
6: Wow.
7: And also a coalition of that vote and very radical leftists with advanced degrees, many of them young. He didn't do as well among other minorities, but there were enough Muslims and enough highly educated leftists in New York City to elect him. And he's doing a lot of things that I think if we see it spread across America, every American will regret not voting. You mentioned he presided over the 9/11 25th anniversary. He did that after 100,000 people signed a petition urging him not to come to that ceremony because he has said so many odd things about 9/11 and has suggested that the most important thing after 9/11 and the most horrifying thing that happened after 9/11 was the backlash against Muslims. Mm. Well, my goodness, I think history will record that, unlike what probably would have happened in a lot of other countries, there really wasn't that much of a backlash against Muslims. We're actually pretty good people as Americans, and yes, we didn't hold every Muslim responsible for what these radicals did on 9/11. So, it reminds me, I remember a few years ago calling one of the presidential elections the 9/11 election. Mm. And I wonder maybe if that fits this year too, because it is the 25th anniversary. And there were Christians, on those planes on 9/11, particularly very notably the one that ended up coming down in the field in Pennsylvania. And that happened because Christians on that plane, along with other just Americans of all kinds of backgrounds, first of all, disagreed about what was going on and about what the right thing to do was. Some of them felt that they ought to go back to their seats and sit down. Others said, no, I just talked to my wife or my husband and we're at war. Three other planes have already been used as weapons. We've got to get control of this plane. So they did something incredibly American. They voted, Roger.
6: Mm-hmm.
7: So I'm trying to picture what that must have looked like. Everybody that thinks we should go back to our seats and sit down, raise your hand.
6: Mm.
7: Everybody that thinks we ought to fight back, raise your hand. And the people that believe they should fight back won that vote. One of the passengers, Todd Beamer, tried again to call home, and his call was diverted to an operator at United Airlines because the government at that point was monitoring the calls.
6: Mm.
7: And he asked that operator if she would be willing to pray with him. And they prayed the Lord's Prayer together. And there's a tape of that that was preserved. You can hear other passengers praying in the background with her and Todd Beamer. And then you hear a commotion, and he says to her, I go now. I have to go now. We're getting ready to make our move. And then, as we know, he led people running down the aisle into the teeth of men armed with box cutters. And the yell that you could hear was, let's roll.
6: Mm-hmm.
7: And then there's screaming and yelling. And that battle lasted quite a few minutes. And it ended with them not getting control of the plane, but they stopped the plane from getting to its target. I was reminded a few weeks ago that when that plane crashed into the field in Pennsylvania, it was upside down.
6: Mm.
7: And it was going 400 miles an hour. It completely disintegrated in that field. There's a memorial there today. So, look, if our fellow Americans could fight back when their lives literally, and they were saving other people's lives, they knew they were going to lose their lives.
6: Mm-hmm.
7: If they could vote on that plane and then fight, we're not being asked to fight our way to the polling place.
6: Amen.
7: We're just asked to pray our way to the polling place and then do the right thing and vote for people that will defend faith, family, and freedom.
6: Amen to that, Gary. What a riveting story and what a powerful reminder of why it's so important for us as Christians to vote come election day. And so many people are voting early. 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Also, check out a resource we have for you at drjamesdobson.org. It's a special ebook that we actually created for the 2024 election, but it's perfect for where we are right now. It's called Voting in the Church, Why Christians Engage the Public Square. And you can find out how to get that download quickly and easily when you go to drjamesdobson.org. Well, Gary, the time has flown by. We're going to another program to keep on talking about why it's so important for Christians to vote in election 2026. Can you join us again next time when we can continue this discussion?
7: I would love to do that, Roger. This is so important. And look, if Christians don't participate, one day we may wake up in a country where we're not allowed to participate.
6: Amen. Amen to that. And by the way, if you want more information about the ebook or how to support the Dr. James Dobson Family Institute, you can call a member of our constituent care team. That number is 877-732-6825, or visit us online, as I mentioned, at drjamesdobson.org. For all of us here at Family Talk and the Dr. James Dobson Family Institute, I'm Roger Marsh for Gary Bauer. Thanks so much for listening today. Be sure to join us again next time right here for the next edition of Dr. James Dobson's Family Talk, the voice you trust for the family you love. 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
10: American Family News, I'm Robert Thornton. Iran's top security officials are reportedly saying U.S. economic pressure has plunged the country into one of its hardest times. Fox's Trey Yinks reports from Tel Aviv.
11: With the conflict unresolved, the Iranian economy continues to suffer due to the ongoing U.S. naval blockade and those significant sanctions against the country. On Sunday, for the first time, you had the secretary of Iran's Supreme National Security Council basically saying Iran is facing the most difficult economic situation in its history. Inflation remains high and the Iranian currency remains weak. Multiple sectors are feeling that pressure enforced by the U.S. military. As of last week, CENTCOM says more than 115 vessels have been redirected as part of the ongoing naval blockade. A number of Iranian oil tankers have also been targeted in U.S. strikes.
10: Despite the pressure, Iran maintains they hold control over the Strait of Hormuz and even launched new attacks in the waterway last week. Authorities in southern Georgia were still searching today for suspects in weekend shootings that killed two people and left nearly three dozen others injured when gunfire erupted during a sprawling block party to celebrate a homecoming football victory. No arrests have been announced in Dooley County, where the sheriff said more than 50 shots were fired early yesterday in the small city of Vienna, as more than 1,000 people were still outside long after midnight. A Russian laboratory technician died from severe pneumonia after she was allegedly exposed to the plague. More from Fox's Jillian Turner.
12: Officials have told us that the Trump administration has been in direct contact with the Russian government about this. They want details about patient zero, about the dozens of people they are now monitoring, the hundreds who they are in the process of contact tracing. A senior official tells us this, quote, "Many details have not been confirmed. We encourage Russian officials to share accurate information quickly and openly." Now, Russia's top health official is on the ground in the Siberian region where this 28-year-old woman has died. Russian officials might not be sharing info, but they are taking this plague seriously. There are reports now of Russian security operatives, the FSB, on the scene.
10: The World Health Organization says the threat to the public remains low. Another Indian state has passed an anti-conversion law, making it illegal to share your faith. And an advocate for persecuted Christians says the Hindu government is going to ridiculous lengths to enforce the law in some cases. AFN Steve Jordahl reports.
13: An Indian citizen living in Mumbai now has to give the government a 60-day notice if they want to change their faith, according to the ironically named Maharashtra Freedom of Religion Act of 2026. Todd Nettleton, a voice of the martyrs, says almost half of the 28 Indian states now have such a law.
14: Yeah, we're now at 13 states in India that have some kind of anti-conversion law after Maharashtra became the latest. In August, the law went into effect.
13: But he says the law is already being challenged in court, and by a Muslim, no less.
14: At some point, the Supreme Court of India is going to have to rule on these anti-conversion laws, because the national constitution says we have religious freedom, and yet you have 13 now individual states who are saying you don't have religious freedom.
13: Nettleton says the law defines conversion as a change driven by force, fraud, coercion, undue influence, misrepresentation, or illegal allurement. He says authorities are taking the law seriously and, in some cases, enforcing them absurdly.
14: The cookies that you set out before your church service, the Hindu nationalists can come in and say, look, they're giving away cookies to make people change their faith to Christianity. And it's like, no, we just like to have cookies before our service.
13: He says because of that, a human rights attorney is advising churches to keep meticulous records.
14: If they are accused, they can go to those records and say, no, that person has been coming to our church for 6 months.
13: I'm Steve Jordahl.
10: A check of Wall Street before we go. Stocks were up today. The Dow added 91. The S&P was up 51. The Nasdaq climbed 286. West Texas Intermediate crude was down to about $89 a barrel. That's a wrap on news for this hour. Find more news at AFN.net. I'm Robert Thornton.
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16: 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We'll send you a link and we'll get you signed up for email updates. We'll send you weekly encouragement from June and our other staff writers. And we'll let you know whenever we have a conference that's going to be coming up, or a chance to hear June speak somewhere, or even a new product that we've published. Well, I'm Tom Petrosky, and I'm here with author and speaker June Hunt. June, we get a fair amount of calls about grief. And when we lose somebody that we love, it really impacts people hard. It could be just missing them being around. It could even be that maybe you had a problem with somebody and you never got to settle it, and now you can't. So would you talk to us about how we can get through grief?
17: Well, most people, I think, know this who listen to our program. We intentionally have stories, true stories. We could say testimonies. We could say biographies. Dealing with whatever the topic is. Now, in regard to grief, let me share about a man named Zig Ziglar. It's a very unusual name. I knew him. He was a delightful, hugely impactful man. He was known for his wit and enthusiasm and optimism. Zig Ziglar's upbeat motivational seminars and his books impacted millions of people across the world, speaking on leadership or sales, success, faith, family. He had clever one-liners, high energy, positivity, made him one of the most sought-after speakers of all time. But what happens when the world's most famous motivational speaker suffers tremendous loss? It was the loss of his beloved daughter. What could be positive at such a tragic time. Where does anyone find motivation in such a sorrowful season? How do the grieving gather the energy to get through the day? Well, the answer is found, and this is what Zig would say, it's found in Jesus Christ. He alone offers solace and hope in the face of death. On May 13th, 1995, after a long battle with pulmonary fibrosis, Zig's oldest daughter, Suzanne Ziegler-Whitmire, died at age 46. And he wrote about his grief experience in his book, Confessions of a Grieving Christian. His trademark wit and one-liners are not as predominant in this book as in his other works. Instead, the reader glimpses a heart full of grief, and he writes the first few days of his daughter's death. When the full impact of our loss hit home, it seemed that everything moved in slow motion. It seemed to take forever for anything to happen, for us to say what we wanted to say or to do the things we needed to do. Those first few nights after Susan's death were nights we thought would never end. We were in shock and time stood still. Tears flowed freely and deeply. A river gushed from the depths of our souls. For Zig and many others who experience grief, even the assurance of heaven doesn't eliminate the pain of loss. The pain is real, but the assurance of heaven allows the bereaved to have a sense of peace and at times even joy amidst the sorrow of loss. Zig writes about the peace he and his family received from the Lord. I truly do not know how people without Christ or without the certainty that a loved one knew Christ can handle the pain of grief. My family had peace of mind because she believed in the Lord Jesus Christ as her Savior, and she lived her life with the express purpose of worshiping and loving the Lord. My family is able to walk, talk, and sleep with the complete assurance based on God's word and his promises of eternal life that she is with the Lord and that we will spend eternity with the Lord and with her. Complete assurance, that is the difference that Christ makes in the aftermath of death. And then he quotes the Apostle Paul, and I think it's important. We do not want you to be uninformed about those who are asleep, and that means dead, but that you may not grieve as others who do not have hope. Zig had hope.
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0: 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Maybe you were listening to the podcast for Hope in the Night. The topic sounded interesting to you, and you said, I think I'm dealing with that too. If you just give our team as much information as you have, they know our library so well, they'll be able to find it for you. 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Well, it's time for us to welcome our caller. So let's welcome Crystal to Hope in the Night.
1: Well, hello, Crystal. I'm so glad you're with us. How can we help you?
2: Hi, Joan. How are you this evening? Good morning.
1: I'm blessed to talk with you. Thank you.
2: Thank you. I just wanted to come on to share my testimony. Also, as I reflected before coming on and listening to you in the beginning, I believe how you could help me is when you've prayed and you've had everyone else praying for you and you believed God and you felt like he answered your prayer, and then it turned differently. Mm. So I lost my husband of 34 years of marriage, and it was a sudden loss. I just felt really let down. And then at a certain point, I felt like not angry, but very let down. I felt like I am your daughter. I know it's not of works, but I do everything that I know to do that's right. And I just felt let down. So I realized that no matter how good we are, no matter, that God is sovereign. Mm-hmm. And I had to learn that he's sovereign because I felt like I wanted to give up on everything, and I felt like God and everything else was a hoax to me. I realize now, later, it's been 4 years now, and but sometimes I just feel like, what's the use of praying if it's going to go the way that it's going to go? And I know that that's also a trick of the enemy. I realize that now, but sometimes I'm challenged with when I hear it's a blessing to wake up, and then it feels like, is it a blessing that they're gone, they're with the Lord? And so sometimes I can get a little complex about that. Mm.
1: You know, you've just said something. Well, I want to make a comment first. When you first said, I lost my husband suddenly, immediately, and I underlined that. I wrote it down, and I underlined suddenly. I think that that can be more difficult than a longer time frame when someone is very, very ill, and then they die. There is a preparation in their hearts and in their minds, not knowing for sure what will happen, that when there is a time frame of illness. However, when it's suddenly, you're not prepared. Is that not true?
2: That's true.
1: And And therefore, it's like you're going to have to recalibrate, and it feels very foreign. And loss is loss.
2: Mm-hmm.
1: I'm talking about when there is endeared relationship, when there's a meaningful relationship with someone. It's another thing if they're just somebody that you know, and even a relative, but there's not a connection. But when there's that loss of connection here on earth with someone who is very endeared, you're in a totally different state than you've been in for years. Because you said you were married for 34 years?
2: Yes.
1: Wow. You know, that's between like a half of your adult life.
2: So, right.
1: I hurt for you. And
2: thank you.
1: It is true. You said, I know God is sovereign. But then you said, for a period of time, it's like, I felt like God was a hoax. And I think part of the issue here is we know that the God of the Bible is purposeful. We know that he can perform miracles.
2: Mm-hmm.
1: We know that he is the only God. And then when there is a major loss, which you did experience, and there's no question, it's like, but then why did you not intervene?
2: Right.
1: And I think that has to be settled in some way. In one respect, you could say, well, now, the truth is, he allowed Jesus to die on the cross, the Heavenly Father, correct?
2: Mm-hmm. Correct.
1: And yet we know that the whole reason that Jesus came to earth was he left heaven. He knew that our sin separates us from God because that's what the Bible says, and he doesn't want us separated. So he paid the price.
2: Right.
1: As a perfect person who literally took on humanity, and he had temptations, he had pain, he had agony, he had huge persecution.
2: Mm-hmm.
1: Yet it was purposeful for him to physically die on the cross, to shed his blood for you and me. And I think what happens when we lose someone endeared, it's like, this is not your normal.
2: Right.
1: Your normal is not to be with it. Your normal wasn't to be without your husband for 34 years, and we haven't established a new normal.
2: Right.
1: A new normal. And part of the grieving process is not instant peace. There is a time of literally needing to experience a new normal in which you do know that the Lord is meeting your inner needs, and that, and there is compassion that he has for us. But I think you have, what I'm trying to say is, I learned that what we have to establish, but it only takes time. We can't, it's not instant. It's not even just a few months.
2: Right.
1: It is a new normal wherein during that time of grief, there is emotional pain, there's emotional sorrow, and it's caused by either the loss or impending

0: had surgery, and on the infection, which was on his bottom area, and and so surgery, everything went well. The next morning, I'm getting ready to go to the hospital, and they call me back and tell me I need to get to the hospital, and so his body just went septic. And
1: wow.
0: So he was gone that quick.
1: See, that is totally unexpected. So you did not have any time for preparation.
0: I didn't have any time for preparation at all. I even think, you know, when the paramedics got here and stuff, the fact that, you know, just trying to be out the way, and I just knew I would see him again, and so I often just think, you know, I didn't get a chance to give him that last kiss or to tell you that last I love you. Trying to be out of the way, just so happy that they did make it here and, you know, felt like he was going to be okay because he had made it to the hospital. For to lose him like that, praying all week long for him to make it in from Colorado, and he makes it home, as sick as he was, I know that that was the angels of the Lord that allowed him to make it home. That was my prayer for him to make it home. So I just felt like, okay, he made it home, and he was going to be okay.
1: Yes, because that's the norm. When a person goes to the hospital, they're treated, and logically, you're going to see them. That is the most typical. So, I want you to think about this. Now, God is all-knowing. He knows what you would have want to have said. Have you written down what you would have wanted to have said to him, to say to him? Because I have a thought about something we can do. I'll tell you about it when we return from this break.
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0: 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By leaving that message or sending that text, you will start the scheduling process. Somebody on our staff who handles all of our broadcasting scheduling will get back to you. It's just that simple. Here's the catch. The program happens 11 p.m. to midnight, Monday through Friday. So that's when you're going to need to be available to talk to June and to be on the program. It's 11 p.m. to midnight Central Time because we're here in Texas. So that'll be a little later as you go east and a little bit earlier as you make a left turn and go towards the west. But we are here to help you. There's no reason for you to try and figure things out yourself. Do web searches, ask your friends, because you might not get the right advice. Do AI prompts, really who knows what you're going to get. And if you ask your little digital assistant on your cell phone, that's really for scheduling and for calling people. It's not for biblical advice. That's what we're here for. So please reach out to us if we can help you. Let's continue the conversation now with June and Crystal.
1: Well, there's something I want to mention, but first, I want you to share with me

0: What's your husband like?
1: Well, my husband was a loving, caring husband. We had, at the time of his passing, 5 granddaughters. Now we have 7.
0: Oh, my goodness.
1: I just missed the fact, but it's something interesting that they look at his pictures and say, you know, oh, that's Papa. So I was like, wow, there's something else. They weren't that old, but I missed him so much.
0: What do you miss the most about him?
1: Believe it or not, I miss our just not saying anything to each other, just holding hands in the, you know, late hours, or even I would take an argument right about now. It's just like an argument. We have a unique story. I dated my husband for 2 weeks. He asked me to marry him, and 34 years later, we got married 8 months after he asked me to marry him. He went and bought rings, and I didn't realize it until after I lost him that I really didn't know him, but I got to know who he was. Mm. And so the kids say sometimes, like, your parents let you marry him? You didn't hardly know him? And I said, well, I guess, you know, back in the day, they used to get married at 15 and 16. So, you know, my dad, he asked my dad for my hand, and he said yes, and we just did it and just learned one another as we went on. You know, we didn't know what we were doing, and so the Lord is so good, though, because I said, you know, when the Bible says a man finds wife, he finds a good thing. And that's what I loved about him, is even though we had a disagreement, ups and downs, at the same time, there was nothing that lasted too long. We would have an argument, and right after, you know, we're boo or honey, you know, it's like it never happened. And I love that about him. He was such a provider. I found myself having to go through probate, though, because of us not having some of our affairs in order. And I'm just seeing how, as a stay-at-home wife, and happened to take over all of this responsibility alone with the help of the Lord. And, you know, it's something else to inherit all of this and to do it alone. So a lot of times I think to myself, God, I don't want to do this alone, and I know that you're with me. At the same time, I realize that he is still providing and taking care of me, even though he's not here. There were some things that I didn't know. We didn't discuss, but, you know, like life insurance, different things that he had separate from the life insurance I knew we had. And so he had the ideal of, you know, how to take care of me. And I just realized when I look around and I think, I said, he did this all for me. And so I'm just so grateful and thankful. And I have changed my attitude towards, you know, not being able to tell him I love him and say, give him that kiss when I draped myself over his casket and kissed his shell for the last time. And just to know that I have no regrets. And I just feel like we've had the successful marriage because we stayed together until death did us part. And I'm just so thankful. So now I am, and I say, you know what, even though I didn't get a chance to tell him that, and, you know, the doctor who was trying to get me to the hospital, I said, I know without a shadow of a doubt that he knows how much I love him, because I displayed that while he was here. So you know, I won't beat myself up about that. And so I just always tell people, love on your loved ones, love on your spouses, don't take them for granted, because it can easily be done, especially when you've been in a marriage for a long time. You can easily take your loved one for granted.
0: Yes.
1: Just assume that because you are a Christian or because you serve God, that that loved one is going to be with you all the time. And that's not true.
0: You know, you've mentioned many insightful observations that I think are, you're very articulate, and you understand some of the deeper things that a lot of younger women don't understand.
1: Mm-hmm.
0: Like even the fact of, I have no regrets. He knew how much I loved him. You know, it's like there are things that are essentials. And many times, people can major on the minors. They major on the minors and are not aware that they're missing sometimes making choices of what to do, what to say to the loved ones around. Now, I know you didn't have that last time with him like you wish you had had. What would you have wanted to have said to truly share with him from your heart that you didn't have the opportunity to verbally say?
1: I would say what I said to him as I draped myself over his casket. I said to him, we had a good run. We ran the race well, and I'm just so thankful and grateful for you loving me the way you loved me and the way that I loved you. And just that bond that we had with one another, you can sometimes feel like, wow, you know, I can't imagine trying to have that with anybody else, because it just felt so right. And so and just to say, you know, it's okay, because I'm when he got back home, and he never said anything. I kind of wish he would have said something to me. It just was a look on his face like, I have messed up. And so at the time, I was asking him, I was like, you know, are you talking to God? You know, and he says, yes, I am. And so I rest in the fact of knowing where he is and knowing that our relationship won't be the same on the other side, but that we will recognize one another. We will still love one another, and that I'm just grateful and thankful for God giving me that gift of being able to get married. A lot of women don't get to experience what I got to experience.
0: Yes.
1: You know, so I'm just so thankful. And I just, you know, miss him so much. And, you know, I'm just like, oh my goodness. I would say to him, babe, I wish we could have prepared and not procrastinated because of me, the things that I've had to go through after losing him. But now I am an advocate, and I am speaking out, letting people know how important it is to talk to your loved ones, how important it is to get your a trust, how important it is to get your insurance. Because I lost him. I was 57 years old. And, you know, you don't think that how are you going to carry on if you can't get your husband's benefits until you're 60 years old, and especially for younger widows and widowers as well, because sometimes the lady is the breadwinner. And so I'm just wanting people to be informed and educated on how important it is so that you will not leave your loved ones and, you know, how the Bible says, you know, a good man leaves an inheritance to his children's children. And so it's just so important, and it's a lot of information that has not been given so that people can, in the midst of going through grief, you know, be able to handle some things that are so important, because it can wear you down. It can take you down. I have my sister-in-law. I lost my brother, and my sister-in-law, she passed like 2 years later. And I speak to dozens of widows and widowers, and this can take you down. So you have to keep moving in the midst of the hurt, the pain, but just keep pressing your way. Keep, because God is going to open that door. He's going to allow you to ask him questions. A lot of times they say that you shouldn't question him, but he allows us to lament because he knows how we are feeling.
0: Well, he does know, and he knows right now where you are. I think one of the most important things is also to look at the Word of God, look at the promises, look at the principles involving grief. For example, the Bible says you will weep and mourn while the world rejoices. You will grieve, but your grief will turn to joy. Your grief will turn to joy. It's a time frame of grief and then later joy.

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1: Well, Crystal, as I listen to you, I think a number of things. One thing I'm thinking about was a friend of my mother's whose husband was very wealthy, and it's as though she was carried on a pillow. I mean, and he never involved her with anything. Well, when he unexpectedly died, she knew nothing. She didn't know anything about finances, about any. There had been no sharing. And I remember I was probably in my, I don't know if I was in, even in my 20s, but I remember thinking, that's not wise. He needed to share with his wife so she would be realistic about the challenges, because it was very, very hard on her. And that's one thing that you are obviously being used by God to share with the, whether it's the women. I don't know if you get an opportunity to share with the men, but the point is, it is it's significant that that is part of loving someone. Love does what's best for another person, and you can explain it that way if you wish. Love does what's best. If you say you love your mate, your spouse, then you do what's best for them. And in this situation, we never know when we will breathe our last breath. There could be a terrible accident in whatever automobile. It could be a murder. It could be anything that takes a life. But how precious when a couple, the two become one. Well, there needs to be the sharing of what is important with what is looking for the best interest for that spouse. If you're the one who is gone, then what was important that would be beneficial for the remaining spouse to know? So you're 100% on target there, and God may call you to increasingly develop what would be helpful, because I know that there's a huge need here.
2: Yes.
1: Now, a second thing, you were very articulate about what you would say, because I asked, what would you have said to your husband? And I wrote it down as fast as I could. And it was excellent. You know, we had a good run. The bond we had with one another, you said, you know, I felt just right. There were a number of phrases. Now, this is what happened to me one time. My mother was dying, And I made sure everyone who came into town, relatives, that everyone had time with Mother.
2: Mm-hmm.
1: And it was right to do so. The day before, my sister made sure that friends had an opportunity to see her. And then a few days after the service, we were planning, we worked everything. After the service, I remember it was like a couple days later, it dawned on me, I made time for everyone except for me.
2: Oh, now, wow.
1: It was not like there were major things that were unsaid.
2: Mm-hmm.
1: But I remember being so aware. I was playing on the guitar. We sang and they, everything. But I just, and I mentioned this to a new Christian friend. And she said, well, June, why don't you tell Jesus what you would have said to your mother?
2: Mm.
1: And I thought,
2: yeah.
1: Is that biblical?
2: And I'm, right.
1: I'm trying to think, you know, and I'm and I just kept thinking, and I didn't say that to her because I didn't want to think I was thinking she was being unbiblical, but I kept thinking about that. And I thought, why not? Jesus knows everything.
2: Mm-hmm.
1: So I thought, okay. And all I did was pray. I was by myself and just thanked God. I said, Jesus, I know you know Mother's with you and she's in heaven. And I didn't get to say the last things I wish I had said. Thank you
2: mm-hmm.
1: for letting me see there is a reality of God, that God is real in your life. I saw it consistently, never questioning it. And there's a security of knowing that you are not only with the Lord himself,
2: yeah.
1: you're in the presence of God, but that you demonstrated through your testimony, your very life. And then I just mentioned a number of things that, I said, if you wish, you could share this with Mother. That's all, because I thought I'll let Jesus decide
2: like
1: if he wants. And I'm thinking, would you like to write down what you in part shared with me? Wonderful things. I just loved what you said. But you can write it out if you wish.
2: Okay.
1: Or
2: mm-hmm.
1: you don't need to write it out. But if
2: okay.
1: you just want to make sure it covers everything. And, you know...
2: because I think I was...
1: I was speaking
2: to him the other day when I was challenged with something, and I was like, you know, I just wish you were here so that I wouldn't have to go through this.
1: mm-hmm. Well, and you could say that, you know. But
2: mm-hmm.
1: I did check this out with several theologians, by the way. I'm just going to let you
2: okay.
1: know.
2: Okay.
1: Because I thought... Now, this is not having a seance. This
2: right,
1: is nothing
2: exactly.
1: of the occult at all.
2: It's just uh-huh.
1: telling the Lord, if you wish to, you can communicate this to my beloved husband.
2: Right.
1: And,
2: okay.
1: You were so honoring in what you said to him and the way you even talked about him. You know, he would not want you to be grieving.
2: Yeah. Yeah.
1: And the point is, now there's nothing wrong with grief.
2: Mm-hmm.
1: But it's meaning, in fact, it's the greater the relationship, meaning the more intimate relationship, the greater the grief.
2: Right.
1: Because, you know, you don't grieve for those where there's no relationship, right?
2: That's true.
1: So you can say, Lord, I thank you that I had a relationship with my husband in such a way that I grieve his loss mm-hmm. here on earth, but how I thank you that he's yeah. ever present in heaven and that I will one day be rejoining him and I will be in the presence of the Lord Jesus Christ.
2: Yeah.
1: You can, you know...
2: Okay.
1: I guess what I'm saying is he wouldn't want you to live with regret.
2: Okay.
1: So you can do the things. Mm-hmm. And I also am impressed that the Bible says the Father of compassion, the God of all comfort, comforts us in all of our troubles so that we can comfort those in any trouble with the comfort we ourselves receive from God.
2: Yeah.
1: So what I read there is you can have a ministry of compassion that you would not have had you not gone through so great a loss.
2: Absolutely.
1: A ministry of compassion.
2: I really do have that, and I really cannot believe that I am a three-time author, and for a person that didn't even get on the computer, depend on my husband to do everything. Although I knew how to pay bills, but I cannot even believe that the Lord has put me in this, where I am today. Like, just, you know, we're going through probate and going through doing it on my own because I couldn't afford a lawyer, and doing the trust on my own because I couldn't afford a trust. But God placed people in my life that, you know, just helped me right along the way. And so now I cannot believe this is the topic of my life right now, is educating and informing people to get their affairs in order before loss so that they can avoid what I've went through. But I realize also that this is my lot and this is a part of my destiny.
1: Mm-hmm.
2: And that it's a forced, unwanted journey. But nevertheless, I love God's people. I love people. And I am going to share it as much as I can. I always say my husband would have a fit if he knew I was telling our business. But I know and recognize that this is an assignment for me. And I am willing to take it to the next person that I pass the torch to. I am ready to take it to there.
1: Well, you're going to help so many people because this is a first-person testimony. And that's what this scripture, 2 Corinthians 1, 3, and 4 says. The Father of all comfort comforts us in our troubles so that we can comfort those in any trouble with the comfort we ourselves have received from God.
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5: This is American Family News. I'm Robert Thornton. Trump administration health officials are requiring changes to price transparency rules for insurance companies and employers. Here's Fox's Jessica Rosenthal.
6: Insurance companies and employer health plans already have to publish prices under rules established 4 years ago, but HHS is now requiring changes to the way the data is shared, with the hope that it will be much simpler and accessible. Health and Human Services Secretary Robert F. Kennedy Jr. previewed the changes today.
7: If you went to a car dealer, and you said to the car dealer, how much does that cost? And they said, well, we're not going to tell you that until after you make the purchase. You wouldn't do it. But that is how the healthcare system in this country works every day. It literally is insane.
6: The new rules require machine-readable files of in-network rates and out-of-network amounts, and a personalized cost estimate must be made available online and by phone. Jessica Rosenthal, Fox News.
5: Israeli officials have alleged a terror plot after a co-pilot stabbed the captain of a flight headed from Dubai to Tel Aviv. The suspect was arrested by Israeli forces in Saudi Arabia. Michigan Democrat Senate candidate Abdul El Sayed thanked the passengers who intervened to save the plane from diving into the ground. He made the comments today on Fox.
8: When somebody does something like this, knowing that there are going to be folks who act heroically, critically important. So my message to them is thank you for saving the lives of the folks on that flight and saving whatever additional lives there were that could have been at risk.
5: Israeli Prime Minister Benjamin Netanyahu plans to honor the captain. The NFL has suspended line judge Jeff Seaman 2 games for cursing at Arizona Cardinals tight end Trey McBride during the team's loss to the New York Giants yesterday. Another NFL official was also suspended for unprofessional conduct in the Miami-Minnesota game. The National Hurricane Center is watching an area in the Gulf of America for future development later this week. Here's Fox Weather's Brian Norcross.
9: This is right on the hairy edge of either being something or nothing, because the weather pattern immediately to the north of it is really hostile. And it does have a pocket there in the southern part of the Gulf, the southwestern part of the Gulf, where it could indeed develop. The National Hurricane Center has designated it Invest 92L, and Invest meaning that they run their full suite of computer models on it. That's all it means, and therefore it has, in their mind, high potential to develop, because they just wouldn't go through that and the paperwork and so forth if they didn't think it was worth doing.
5: Regardless of development, people along the northern Gulf Coast should still be aware of the potential for flooding and damaging wind gusts later this week. Concerns are growing over a spike in anti-Semitism among younger generations, particularly within the Christian church. AFN's Chris Woodward has more.
10: Speaking on AFR's The Stand radio program, Dr. A.J. Nolte, director of Regent University's Israel Institute, warned that modern cultural factions and social media algorithms have left Gen Z uniquely vulnerable to anti-Israel rhetoric.
11: I think if you think about anti-Semitism as operating like a virus, I think what you see with Gen Z Christians is that there are fewer of the natural antibodies, and then there's a higher level of susceptibility. Not necessarily because they're bad people, but just because of some cultural factors.
10: Nolte points out that the messaging targeting young conservative men goes beyond politics, frequently attempting to foster sympathy for Islam while portraying Zionism as fundamentally deceptive.
11: What we're seeing is not just messaging that is designed to make young Gen Z conservative men more anti-Israel, but it's also making them more sympathetic to Islam. So the messaging is not just Israel's bad for Christians, but it's Israel is bad for Christians and the Zionists have been lying to you.
10: To combat this, Nolte stresses that the church must anchor believers back in Scripture, reminding Christians that anti-Semitism ultimately challenges the Jewish humanity of Jesus Christ. I'm Chris Woodward.
5: 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I'm Robert Thornton.
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16: There were more than 400,000 children trafficked across our border in the previous administration. There were more people sold into slavery in our nation in the last decade than any point in American history. 400,000 children, over about, the numbers vary a little bit, more than 140,000 of those children have been identified and rescued to some extent. If you would allow me, I would submit to you that children deserve more from us than to be considered objects of fulfillment for our dreams and ambitions. Amen. And that we have to have compassion, not just for our children, but for the children.
15: 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That's 855-577-2255. We're so glad you're here to listen. Today's program is part one of Pastor Allen's message called Choosing to Believe in an Age of Unbelief. Tune in tomorrow to hear part two.
16: There were a number of momentous points in this week, and I didn't want it to slip past without acknowledging it because it shapes our lives. And I believe to understand what's happening in our world from a biblical perspective, through a biblical worldview, is a part of our assignment as the people of God. To not look at our world simply with a secular worldview that's given to us by those who report current events. We need a biblical perspective. This week was the 25th anniversary of 9/11, which was certainly a day that changed the unfolding story of our nation. I was fascinated, I did a little work on it. A third of the current Americans were not alive on 9/11, which means that for more than a third of our nation, 9/11 is about as relevant as the Civil War. It's something they know from a historical perspective, but they don't really have an imagination of a personal impact from that. It was a day when 19 radical Islamic terrorists were involved in flying planes to create the most possible damage for our nation, and more than 3,000 of us died. There's been some debate raging this week whether or not we should say that radical Islamic terrorists were involved in 9/11. That seems to be about as odd as saying that World War II was caused by a minor disagreement in Europe. We know the parties that were involved. The most remarkable memory I have of that window of time was the first responders running towards danger. There was so much that wasn't understood in real time about what was happening, and we saw these videos of first responders running to those towers before they collapsed, many of them running into those towers before they collapsed, with really very little thought for their own personal safety and well-being. And there was a whole new generation of heroes that were born out of 9/11. It was a remarkable, remarkable time. And it seems impossible to me that 25 years later, we have people that are being elected to some of the most powerful offices in our nation on the platform of defunding or abolishing the police. It's hard to believe that in a 25-year period of time, we could have such a dramatic shift, or that New York City would be governed by a mayor who is both Muslim and socialist. Pretty significant changes around us. I would say there's some remarkable things the Lord has done. For decades, we have lived under the specter of Iranian nuclear ambition. And the mullahs saying that the moment they had the capability to do that technologically, they would destroy us. And they should be considered credible because they funded hundreds of billions of dollars into their terror proxies. And today, Iran does not pose a nuclear threat. Thank God. I was invited to with a small group of people to a gathering with someone who's imagined could be the leader of Iran in the not too distant future. And I listened to them explain the goal that Iran would be a place welcoming to multiple faiths. It's unimaginable to think that that could even be a discussion of people that have the ability, their power to do that. But God is moving. Hezbollah and Hamas, terrorist proxies from Hamas, brutal, brutal organizations committed to murdering men, women, and children, innocent civilians, have been not completely eliminated, but greatly, greatly diminished. It's remarkable what's happened since 9/11. U.S. energy independence. We're not dependent upon OPEC, which, if you don't remember those days, but we were held hostage. The price of gasoline wasn't determined by American business interest. It was determined by others. And today we're energy independent. We're not dependent upon oil coming through the Strait of Hormuz. Our engagement there is for a global concern. This week was also the one-year anniversary of Charlie Kirk's death. Charlie was a friend. I mean, we weren't close. It wasn't like we fished together, but we had shared platforms together and had conversations together and done dialogue together. Charlie, if you weren't familiar with him, he was a young man. He was not a politician. He wasn't a preacher. He really came to some prominence through social media because he would go to college campuses and have a dialogue with students around current cultural events. He would share his opinion on college campuses peacefully and respectfully. And for those things, Charlie Kirk was hunted and murdered. That's the awkward truth. We have a Christian martyr in America in the 21st century. It's a very awkward thing. And when we watched his memorial service, I thought we witnessed something that was history shaping, not because of the numbers of people who watched, but it was a very tense week. It wasn't clear how the nation was going to respond to the public murder of Charlie Kirk, an assassination. And when they had the memorial service and his widow, Erica, walked to the platform and said, "I forgive," we got to witness a demonstration of a core fundamental Christian principle. You see, forgiveness is not an emotion. It's a decision of the will. When there's a wrong committed, the idea is that I have been injured. There's some sort of an injury that has taken place, and I have a marker. I'm going to hold the marker and demand payment. And forgiveness says, "I'm tearing up my marker." And when Erica Kirk stood on that platform and said, "I forgive," the individual who is at least charged, accused of murdering my husband, it gave our nation an opportunity to forgive. Had she chosen another path, campuses would have burned. And I was very grateful for that, the opportunity we had to witness the profound power if you practice biblical truth. We will remember Charlie. We'll celebrate his life. But the cause that he served is alive and well. The kingdom of God is going forward in the earth. We had another event in recent days that I think bears just a moment. We've been struggling as a nation for a good deal of time with this notion of the sanctity of human life. For decades, we were nationally proponents. In fact, we were the primary international proponent for abortion. American dollars funded abortions around the world. In our nation, the number grew to over 3,000 children a day. And when Roe v. Wade was reversed by the Dobbs decision and the Supreme Court said there is not a constitutional protection or right to murder our children, which was a relief, it was left up to the state's issues. It wasn't banned or abolished. In fact, abortions have grown since the Dobbs decision. I don't say that to celebrate. It's a reality. The number of abortions are growing. We have 10 states that have chosen to pass a law that says an abortion can be processed up until the moment of delivery. So a full-term child can be aborted for no other reason than the choice of the mother. We've been witnesses to a trial of late for a woman who was accused. No, she wasn't accused. She acknowledged that she strangled her three young sons. There's no question about that. She acknowledges it. Her attorney acknowledges it. All involved acknowledge it. She said that she was suffering mental illness and therefore shouldn't be held accountable. And the trial took several weeks, and the jury deliberated for several days. And at the end, it was dismissed as a hung jury. There was one juror who said he just couldn't get around the fact that a mother had strangled her three young children. And for that, she's been vilified. Or they've been vilified. I think it's a step forward in our lack of concern for human life. I did a little work on the numbers. There's 61 million Americans who struggle with mental illness. Acknowledged, that's one in four. One in four. There's over 15 million who have serious mental illnesses. That's one in 18. If acknowledgement of mental illness gives you the right to do something as heinous as strangling your children, no one is safe. I would submit to you, we can have compassion for people who are not well, but we have to be willing to protect those amongst us who are vulnerable. There were more than 400,000 children trafficked across our border in the previous administration. 400,000 children trafficked across our border. There were more people sold into slavery in our nation in the last decade than any point in American history. 400,000 children, the numbers vary a little bit. More than 140,000 of those children have been identified and rescued to some extent, which means over 200,000 of them are still just in the wind. We don't know where they are, what's happened to them. If you would allow me, I would submit to you that children deserve more from us than to be considered objects of fulfillment for our dreams and ambitions. Amen. And that we have to have compassion, not just for our children, but for the children. Amen. And related to that, and then I'll move on, I promise. There's hope. There was a policy that came out. We just had a midterm election cycle convention because we needed more speeches. But there was a policy that came out of that was very troubling to me. It was advocated by our current vice president. And I suspect he meant it as a terms of support, but the policy suggestion was for federal subsidies for stay-at-home parents. For parents, one of whom whose job is caring for children at home, that there should be federal subsidies for those parents and those families. It's difficult for me to imagine a worse policy, because I can tell you what we all know, if we'll pause just a moment, government money is accompanied by government policies. And where government money comes, government policies will come. If you need a frame of reference, think of public education. I think we're all advocates for public education. The government has no money. They have our money. But when they redistribute our money, they attach to it their policies. And while you might agree with the individual's worldview that is suggesting the policy in the moment, their term in office is short, and somebody will come behind them that will write a new policy. And the last place we want the government involved is in our homes, between the authority of parents and children. If you can let us keep some of our money, that would be wonderful. Maybe just like stop the fraud.
15: Before we return to today's message, Pastor Allen wants to share a new book to help you pray for America.
16: I've got a new book, Let's Pray for America. 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We always focus on what we can do. Well, I want you to vote, but more importantly, I want you to pray. So we prepared this book to give you 30 prayers to shape these next few weeks, and I believe invite God to shape our future. 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God's moving in the earth. Let's join Him.
15: 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Now, let's get back to Pastor Allen with his message called Choosing to Believe in an Age of Unbelief. Tune in tomorrow to hear part two.
16: I say all of those things because across that litany of things, there's a tapestry. God has kept us through horrific attacks from people who intended our destruction to enable us to respond to the incredible heartbreak and disappointment of public murder with forgiveness and compassion, to the recognition that life is sacred and it cannot be treated as some object for our manipulation. It's very clear that the Spirit of God is grappling with us as a people. And I don't want you to watch the news and be angered or filled with belligerence or hate, or certainly not violence. But we need to recognize the struggle and not just step back into the first century and talk about the Pharisees and the Sadducees. I spent a good bit of my academic life trying to understand first century culture, and I'm grateful for that. But the point of all that training and learning was so that I might understand how to respond with a biblical perspective to the 21st century. And we're called to be salt and light. So I want to commission, you have permission. In fact, I think it's important to talk about what's happening. Again, not with anger and belligerence, but to help be a part of the dialogue. Celebrate the good things. Caution against the ones that are dangerous. Your voice in your home and your family and your neighborhood and your classrooms, it is incredibly important. God is moving in the earth. I started a series in the previous session. I want to continue that's really focused on belief. And this topic for this session is choosing to believe in an age of unbelief. It's probably more chic right now to not be a believer. Certainly it's more chic to not be an attender. You know, you can say, oh, I have a faith, but I'm not a part of organized religion. And somehow that's like a merit badge. Well, somehow I'm a little intellectually superior. I'm not trapped in those lies where I'm told what to believe. Well, I would submit to you that belief is not out of fashion in the kingdom of heaven. And I want to give you a very formal, personal invitation to choose to be a believer, even if unbelief seems to be a bit more chic in the moment. That's not a fashion trend I would encourage you to follow. God presents us with opportunities, every one of us. And we make decisions as to whether or not we will respond to God with belief or the alternative, we'll respond to God with unbelief. In the language of the New Testament was written in Greek, there are some words that share a common core that's not quite as apparent in English. Faith and faithful, believe and unbelief. It's very obvious in the Greek language that they are very much related. In fact, to be a person of faith is to be a faithful person. You can't be a person of faith unless you're a faithful person. And if you're a believer, it's demonstrated in your faithfulness. So understanding these opportunities that God puts before us in terms of whether we believe or we respond with unbelief become the defining junctures of our lives. I believe whether you believe or don't is more important than the circumstances of your birth or your race or your biological sex or your IQ or your physical gifts. Because I believe if you will accept God and choose to put your faith in Him, God will write a story for you. I have lived long enough to not only experience that myself, I have seen it repeated in thousands and thousands of lives. So believing in God is the greatest opportunity ever presented to you. In Acts chapter 26, we have the privilege of listening into the Apostle Paul. He's on trial for his life, not a place any of us would want to be. He's appearing before a Roman governmental official, and he's appeared before several of them because his case is political. Those who have listened to him find no reason for him to be condemned to death. And yet there is a very determined group of religious leaders in Jerusalem that Paul should be executed. So it's a politically sticky wicket. And so the Roman officials keep handing the case around. They're looking for a way to offload the responsibility. And in Acts 26, Paul has appeared before Agrippa, who has some knowledge of Jewish customs and Jewish religious laws. And when Paul is given the opportunity to defend himself, he gives his testimony. He tells about how he was a Pharisee and a dedicated opponent of Jesus of Nazareth. He said, I took men, women, and children to prison because they said Jesus was Messiah. And I was so effective at it and so applauded for it that they sent me to distant cities to do those things. And while on one of those journeys, Jesus interrupted me. And he said, I repented and I had a change of life. Repentance in the scripture carries two meanings, a change of thought and a change of behavior. And Paul changed how he thought. He no longer believed Jesus was a charlatan. And Paul changed how he thought. He no longer believed Jesus was a charlatan, and he changed his behavior. He stopped opposing him, and he became a great advocate.

0: is Jesus' character? Almost. I think of the mercy of God to take the Apostle Paul and arrange circumstances where Agrippa had a private audience to hear Paul's personal story of transformation. There's no record in Scripture that Agrippa ever revisited that choice. There's nothing that I'm aware of in church history or church tradition that says so. God gave him an opportunity. He made a choice. He was almost persuaded. In Mark's Gospel, chapter 10, it's repeated in other Gospels, but in Mark's Gospel, Jesus encounters a young man, very religious man. We would call him an outstanding young man, certainly celebrated. He runs up to Jesus. He fell on his knees and said, "Good teacher, what must I do to inherit eternal life?" He's humbling himself before Jesus, kneeling before someone has a similar meaning today as it would have in the first century. And Jesus said, "Why do you call me good? No one's good except God alone. You know the commandments." And he recites a summary of the commandments for the young man. Don't murder, commit adultery, steal, give false testimony, honor your father and mother. And the young man said something, it's a bit bizarre. He said, "Teacher, I have kept all of these since I was a boy." Jesus, gracefully, he didn't laugh. "I've kept all the rules." There's over 600 rules in Judaism. "I kept them all, checked all the boxes." The next statement is the most telling to me in verse 21. Jesus looked at this young man and it says he loved him. He wasn't angered by him. He wasn't agitated. His heart went out to him. And Jesus said to this young man, "There's just one thing you lack. Go and sell everything you have and give to the poor. And you'll have treasure in heaven. Then you can come follow me." It's the same invitation he gave to Peter or James or John. I mean, it's framed a little differently, but it's the same thing. They walked away from their businesses and their families and all their familiar connections. He's saying the same thing to this young man, "Come follow me." It says of those fellows that immediately they left their businesses and all the stuff and they followed Jesus. But about this young man, it says something differently. It said the young man's face fell and he went away sad because he had great wealth. I don't believe it's a condemnation of wealth. I don't believe it's saying that you have to liquidate in order to be a disciple. Jesus wasn't obtuse. If that was the lesson, he would have told us. There's a cost to discipleship. There's a laying down of things to follow Jesus. But the point of this story, at least for our sakes today, is that young man was given an opportunity. Jesus said, "You could come follow me." He could have taken his place with Peter and James and John and Matthew and Paul and the crew. But he didn't believe. If he'd really believed Jesus was the Messiah, you'd lay down anything. He didn't believe. He called him a good teacher. He was willing to humble himself before him in public. So on the table for us today is the 21st century version of this. And I'm not talking principally about salvation or conversion. I believe in that. But what I want to invite you to think about a little more intentionally is this dynamic of belief. Because belief in my life and in your life, it isn't static. It's not like something that punctiliar, that you did at one point in time, and then I don't ever have to think about belief again. I believed. No, it's a very dynamic thing. We are constantly either expanding our belief in God or it's being diminished. And there's an enormous cultural pressure to diminish belief in God. Jesus missed his opportunity to pray for Lazarus. And Jesus responds, it's interesting. He said, "Did I not tell you that if you believed, you would see the glory of God?" See, I believe God presents us with opportunities and invites us to be men and women who choose to believe.
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2: Trucking has always been one of the great pathways to the American dream. No college degree required, just the ability to read road signs, pass a commercial driver's license test, and put in honest work behind the wheel. With average salaries at $60,000 per year, trucking is a solid and dignified living that has supported American families for generations. But that pathway is being blocked, and American families on the road are paying for it with their lives. 18% of truck drivers in this country are foreign-born, and 200,000 of them are not citizens. Drivers who learned to operate a vehicle in another country are not prepared for high-speed American interstates or electronic highway signs flashing weather and travel alerts in English. President Trump laid out the facts this summer. Last year alone, illegal aliens with commercial driver's licenses, or CDLs, caused at least 30 fatalities and many more seriously injured. Since Trump took office in January 2025, Transportation Secretary Sean Duffy reports that 239 people have died in crashes caused by non-English-speaking truck drivers. Most of those fatal accidents involved drivers who received their CDLs from Gavin Newsom's California. Well, Secretary Duffy has been in high gear. The Department of Transportation has shut down 110 driving schools so far for violations of English language proficiency requirements. These are the worst offenders. Another 160 schools were closed for inadequately trained instructors. In August alone, Customs and Border Protection arrested 95 illegal aliens working as truck drivers, 82 of whom received their licenses from California and New York. Yet, 21 Democrat-controlled states and the District of Columbia sued to block the Department of Transportation from even obtaining the records needed to identify who these foreign drivers are. A federal judge ordered DHS to return subpoenaed documents and not look at what was already collected. And these issues don't even scratch the surface of the problems the Transportation Department faces in air travel. From aging technology and infrastructure to rampant DEI problems, the hiring and training processes for commercial pilots and air traffic controllers is in desperate need of work. And Duffy's department has been full speed ahead there as well. There is much work to be done in reforming our executive agencies. Stay informed and engaged with all these topics at phyllisschlafly.com. And join us again for the Phyllis Schlafly Report.
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4: This is the Alternative Broadcast, featuring the timeless biblical teachings from the archives of Dr. Tony Evans. Cultural trends and events can cause a disruption in our lives that we may not be entirely comfortable with. Well, today, Dr. Evans takes a look at the life of the prophet Elijah and shows us how God can work through unsettling circumstances to accomplish his purpose in our lives. Let's turn to 1 Kings chapter 17 as he begins.
3: Many of you will remember the story, the boy who loved to give his father expensive, unique gifts for his birthday. And on this particular year, he thought, well, my dad loves birds, so let me see if I can find a unique bird. So he went around and he discovered a very exotic bird that was extremely talented. This bird could speak 5 different languages. It's a talking bird. It could do acrobatics on one leg while singing the Yellow Rose of Texas. This bird was a beast. So he packaged the bird up and had it sent to his father, who lived in another city. And excitedly, he wanted to call Dad to see what he thought about this unique, exciting, exotic gift. Dad, how did you like my gift? His dad said it was delicious. Dad missed the point. Something that was to be a long-term benefit, he limited for a short-term gain. We are looking at the life of Elijah to discover the supernatural. And today, we're going to be introduced to him and learn about a lesson about God's supernatural provision. He appears in 1 Kings chapter 17. We're told in verse 1, now Elijah the Tishbite, who was of the settlers of Gilead. His name means Yahweh is my God. That tells us a little bit about his mother and father who named them. They were obviously people of faith that they would name him that way. Prophets, as Elijah was, showed up because there was a spiritual issue among God's people that needed to be addressed. Prophets were there to bring God's message in the midst, typically, of spiritual decline. Well, the scenario that brings Elijah on the scene is summarized for us in chapter 16, verses 32 and 33. So he erected an altar, that is King Ahab, erected an altar for Baal in the house of Baal, which he built in Samaria. Ahab also made the Asherah. This Ahab did more to provoke the Lord God of Israel than all the kings of Israel who were before him. So the context that brings Elijah on the scene is idolatry. Ahab the king has begun worshiping Baal, and he brings the rest of Israel to worship Baal with him. He not only worships Baal, he worships Baal's girlfriend, Asherah. Because Baal and Asherah, kind of like boyfriend and girlfriend, work together to bring fertility to Israel. They look to this idol to bring fertility to Israel. Now, you and I over here, we don't worship those kind of idols. We worship American idols. We worship people and popularity and power and prestige and possessions because we look to it to meet a need. When you look to an unauthorized noun, or when you look to an authorized noun in an unauthorized way, you have an idol. You don't need a tree. They could be an actor, an actress, an entertainer. It could be your bank account. It could be your house. It could be the people living in your house. When you look to them in an unprescribed way from God, you just created an idol. So before we go any further, are there any idolaters in the house? It says that idolatry ticked God off. It said it provoked him. It irritated him. It upset him that they looked to these unauthorized things to meet their needs. So he calls on Elijah and he tells Elijah, I want you to go and speak to the king and to the nation. So Elijah comes in verse 1 and he says to Ahab the king, as the Lord, the God of Israel, lives, before whom I stand, surely there shall be neither dew nor rain these years except by my word. Ahab, God told me to tell you, heaven's going to close. No dew, no rain, and it's not going to be for a day, a month, or a year. It's going to be for years. There's going to be a downturn in the agricultural economy. Okay, who's your daddy now? Who's your God now? Let's see what Baal can do now. Let's see what Asherah can do now. God attacks Israel at the place of their idolatry because they were looking for Baal and Asherah to bring about fertility even in the land. God says, I'm going to attack your idol and I'm going to attack you're looking at them to take care of you. Because when I shut heaven down, I don't care how much you pray to Baal and Asherah, They're not going to be able to grow your crops, give you your food. You see, in an agricultural environment, if there is no rain, there is no growth. If there is no growth, there is no food. If there is no food, you're going to be hungry. So you best be looking at the right source. So to let you know who the real God is and who the God is that you should be worshiping, I'm going to no longer provide. Because rain and dew made the provisions in an agricultural environment. So he makes this prediction. So before we go on, let's get this straight. The idols in your life will be attacked by God. So that whatever you are worshiping, because it's unauthorized or it's authorized and you're worshiping it in an unauthorized way, don't be surprised when God shuts it down. To let you know that is an idol. So he removes the provision. Now the word of the Lord comes to Elijah in verse 2 saying, go away from here and turn eastward and hide yourself at the brook of Cherith, which is in the east of Jordan. It shall be that you will drink of the brook and I have commanded the ravens to provide for you there. There's that word provide. He says, go to Cherith. Let me tell you, the Hebrew word for Cherith means to cut off or cut away. So he says, I want you to leave the crowd, cut away from the masses, cut away from where everybody else is, and I want you to go to this private, secluded, solitude location, and I'm going to take care of you there. So watch this. There's going to be a downturn in the economy, but I got you. I know the job situation looks bad, but I got you. I know that the economics are not in favor of the nation, but Elijah, I got you. But in order for me to have you, you got to go to the place that I tell you to go. And that means you're going to have to be cut off from the environment you're used to being in. So Elijah, go over here and I'm going to take care of you. And I'm going to take care of you in two ways. I'm going to, first of all, take care of you naturally, because there's going to be at Cherith a brook of water that's going to stream down, and you're going to go down and you're going to cup that water. You're going to put that water in your mouth and you're going to drink fresh water in a dry season from a private source that only you know about, because I'm only sending you there as I break you away from the crowd. So I'm going to use the natural provision of a brook. But I'm going to provide for you another way, supernaturally, because I'm going to call on the Raven Catering Service to supply you food morning and evening. They're going to give you bread and meat. That's called a sandwich. They're going to give you bread and meat morning and evening. Now, that ain't normal. A brook that you can drink from, that's normal. But having birds fly in with a sandwich twice a day, every day, in a drop, that ain't normal. Oh, but it's worse than that. You see, in Deuteronomy chapter 14, verses 11 to 14, God tells his people, don't mess with ravens, they are unclean birds. Deuteronomy 14, 11 to 14, ravens are unclean. You may not eat them. You don't mess with them because they're unclean. But we got God calling on unclean birds to tweedle-dee-dee-dee, fly in, to bring in bread and meat twice a day, but they're unclean birds that Elijah and the rest of Israel were prohibited from dealing with. Well, what does that tell you about God's provision? That ought to tell you that God can use hell to bring heaven to you. See, you never want to box God in, because while God does not sin and God does not tell you to sin, he often uses sin and uses sinful people to provide for his people.
4: We'll return with more examples of how God uses bad to do good in just a moment. First, though, what you're hearing today is from Dr. Evans' enlightening sermon series on the life of Elijah. There weren't many biblical characters more deeply connected with God than this powerful prophet. But that didn't stop him from struggling with discouragement and depression, or facing obstacles and opposition when the deck was stacked against him. 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I'll repeat that contact information for you after part two of today's lesson and this.
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3: All throughout the Bible, God will use a Pharaoh to get his people to where he wants them to be. God used Satan tempting Judas to get Jesus to the cross so he could die for our sins. All through the Bible, you will find God not sinning, telling you not to sin, yet using evil to fulfill his purposes. So God can use an evil employer to put you in the place he wants you to be. He can use an evil corporation to get you where he wants you to be. So the beautiful thing about God's provision is that you never want to box him in, and you don't want to be so spiritual that you miss him using ravens to address the need in your life. Those are unclean birds. They were prohibited birds. But God is so God that even the devil has to be under his rule. He says, I want you to go to the brook because I got some birds that got your back. I got some birds that are going to cover you at this place called Cherith. Now, this ought to free you up a little bit because that means the sky's the limit, the world's the limit. Now, who could have predicted, how could Elijah think that God was going to meet his need this weird way? But he was only going to do it at Cherith, which means if you're out of the will of God, you miss the ravens. He had to go to Cherith first because that's where the catering service was located. Don't miss God's will because you're out of God's will. Because he has separated you in a place you don't want to be, you'd rather not be, it's isolated. No, if he's got you in that isolated place, that's because that's where his provision is going to be located for your current situation. In order to have a supernatural raven feeding you and have birds listening to God to feed you, that means that God must be your only source. Your job is not your source. Your bank is not your source. Your employer is not your source. God is your only source. Everything else is a resource, a mechanism that God uses, and you must free him up to use whatever resource he wants to use, even if it comes from something you wouldn't normally understand it coming from. So he's there at Cherith, eating two meals a day, drinking some fresh water. I mean, he's doing okay. in a bad situation. Ah, but now we come to verse 7. It happened after a while that the brook dried up because there was no rain in the land. Things went dry on him. Just because God is providing today doesn't mean you can't lose your job tomorrow. Sometimes things dry up. Economics dry up. Income dries up. The Dow goes down. He said things went dry on him. But wait a minute. Why did they go dry? Because it wasn't raining. But why wasn't it raining? Because he told Ahab that it's not going to rain for 3.5 years. So the only reason it's not raining is because he had a word from God. But now what's happening in society is affecting him. Because the brook dried up because there's no rain. And there's no rain because there was judgment on the land. And he's the one who pronounced the judgment. So now he becomes a recipient of the very judgment everybody else is experiencing. When he first gave it, God provided supernaturally. But now the economy is affecting him. The circumstances in the land are affecting him. The downturn is affecting him. And things dry up. So don't have anybody tell you, serve the Lord and things don't get dry. Serve the Lord and you don't lose your job. Serve the Lord and your bank account doesn't get drained. Serve the Lord and things don't break down and dip into the savings that you didn't plan to use for that. Don't let anybody tell you that if you're in God's will, he was in God's will, that things don't still dry up. Said the brook dried up because that was judgment on the land and he lived in the atmosphere of the judgment. So he was affected too. Some of you have been laid off because the company cut back and you thought, well, I belong to Jesus. I ain't going to get laid off. And you got laid off. You got a pink slip like everybody else. You went through the same thing that the non-believers went through. The people who don't pray, the people who don't go to church. You went through the same thing because things dried up. So dried up. Verse 8. The word of the Lord came to him and told him where to go for the catering service, the raven catering service. So he's, you know, eating sandwiches every day, twice a day. He's drinking his water. All of a sudden, what's happening in society is now affecting him. And now the word of the Lord comes to him again. Okay, let me explain something. When God allows things to dry up in your life, it is because he's moving you to a different provider. When God allows things to dry up in your life, it is because he has a different plan. And because your job is not your source, your boss is not your source, when they let you go back to your source and let your source tell you where to go next. Because he's taking you to a different place because he lets where you are dry up. So he lets it dry up, even though it's in a context of everybody drying up, because he has another place to provide. Don't get all shook up when it's dried up. All God is doing is moving you up to another location. Oh, but you got to be close enough to him to hear the word. Yeah. Said he heard the word again, see? Because he was in God's will in a dried up situation. So God says to him, go to Zarephath. Arise, verse 9. Go to Zarephath, which belongs to Sidon, and stay there. Behold, I have commanded a widow there to provide for you. So wait a minute now. You want me to go to this secular environment, work for these secular people who that's where you want me to go? Yeah, Elijah, I want you to go there because there I got a widow. And she's going to be your new provider. Okay, I got a problem with that too. She more broke than me. Okay? I mean, she has nothing to offer me. Widows were the poorest people in the land. So how are you going to lead me to somebody less than me? That doesn't have what I have to help me. God will often test your faith by sending you places you don't prefer to go because it doesn't make sense. How's a widow who's down to her last meal, as you're going to see, more help me. She can't help herself. But God said, I commanded the widow, and she's going to be your new provider. So he arose, because Elijah's a man of faith, so he's not going to just listen to God to say amen. He got up. He arose and went to Zarephath. And when he came to the gate of the city, behold, a woman was there gathering sticks. And he called out to her and said, please get me a little water in a jar that I may drink. And she was going to get it. He called and said, please bring me a piece of bread in your hand. But she said, as the Lord your God lives, I have no bread, only a handful of flour in the bowl and a little oil in the jar. And behold, I'm gathering a few sticks that I may go in and prepare for me and my son that we may eat it and die. This woman is down to her last meal. So this woman needs a miracle too, because she's planning on dying. So what he's got to do is get her to move in faith. He was challenging her to faith because all he had was a promise from a preacher. But his job was to get her to act in faith for her, because she was going to be the beneficiary of her faith. He was going to be too, because she was going to make a bread cake for him. My primary job, the job of our leadership, is to provoke your faith. Because until you move in faith, you will not see the supernatural open up. This woman had every reason not to believe, because she's down to her last meal. But because the word of God through the prophet of God was delivered to her, she now has the choice. Do I settle for my last meal, or do I believe the word of God?
4: 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Just when it feels like God is about to sweep in and deliver us from difficult circumstances, sometimes that's when things go from bad to worse. But that's not the end of the story. And tomorrow, Dr. Evans reveals some possibilities we may have been missing. Be sure to join us.

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3: American Family News, I'm Robert Thornton. Iran's top security officials are reportedly saying U.S. economic pressure has plunged the country into one of its hardest times. Fox's Trey Yinks reports from Tel Aviv.
4: With the conflict unresolved, the Iranian economy continues to suffer due to the ongoing U.S. naval blockade and those significant sanctions against the country. On Sunday, for the first time, you had the secretary of Iran's Supreme National Security Council basically saying Iran is facing the most difficult economic situation in its history. Inflation remains high and the Iranian currency remains weak. Multiple sectors are feeling that pressure enforced by the U.S. military. As of last week, CENTCOM says more than 115 vessels have been redirected as part of the ongoing naval blockade. A number of Iranian oil tankers have also been targeted in U.S. strikes.
3: Despite the pressure, Iran maintains they hold control over the Strait of Hormuz and even launched new attacks in the waterway last week. Authorities in southern Georgia were still searching today for suspects in weekend shootings that killed two people and left nearly three dozen others injured when gunfire erupted during a sprawling block party to celebrate a homecoming football victory. No arrests have been announced in Dooley County, where the sheriff said more than 50 shots were fired early yesterday in the small city of Vienna, as more than 1,000 people were still outside long after midnight. A Russian laboratory technician died from severe pneumonia after she was allegedly exposed to the plague. More from Fox's Jillian Turner.
5: Officials have told us that the Trump administration has been in direct contact with the Russian government about this. They want details about patient zero, about the dozens of people they are now monitoring, the hundreds who they are in the process of contact tracing. A senior official tells us this, quote, "Many details have not been confirmed. We encourage Russian officials to share accurate information quickly and openly." Now, Russia's top health official is on the ground in the Siberian region where this 28-year-old woman has died. Russian officials might not be sharing info, but they are taking this plague seriously. There are reports now of Russian security operatives, the FSB, on the scene.
3: The World Health Organization says the threat to the public remains low. Another Indian state has passed an anti-conversion law, making it illegal to share your faith. And an advocate for persecuted Christians says the Hindu government is going to ridiculous lengths to enforce the law in some cases. AFN Steve Jordahl reports.
6: An Indian citizen living in Mumbai now has to give the government a 60-day notice if they want to change their faith, according to the ironically named Maharashtra Freedom of Religion Act of 2026. Todd Nettleton, a voice of the martyrs, says almost half of the 28 Indian states now have such a law.
7: Yeah, we're now at 13 states in India that have some kind of anti-conversion law after Maharashtra became the latest. In August, the law went into effect.
6: But he says the law is already being challenged in court, and by a Muslim, no less.
7: At some point, the Supreme Court of India is going to have to rule on these anti-conversion laws, because the national constitution says we have religious freedom, and yet you have 13 now individual states who are saying you don't have religious freedom.
6: Nettleton says the law defines conversion as a change driven by force, fraud, coercion, undue influence, misrepresentation, or illegal allurement. He says authorities are taking the law seriously and, in some cases, enforcing them absurdly.
7: The cookies that you set out before your church service, the Hindu nationalists can come in and say, look, they're giving away cookies to make people change their faith to Christianity. And it's like, no, we just like to have cookies before our service.
6: He says because of that, a human rights attorney is advising churches to keep meticulous records.
7: If they are accused, they can go to those records and say, no, that person has been coming to our church for 6 months.
6: I'm Steve Jordahl.
3: A check of Wall Street before we go. Stocks were up today. The Dow added 91. The S&P was up 51. The Nasdaq climbed 286. West Texas Intermediate crude was down to about $89 a barrel. That's a wrap on news for this hour. Find more news at AFN.net. I'm Robert Thornton.
8: Don't believe anyone who says it's easy to become a Christian. It cost God everything, including his own son, and it'll cost you the same thing, including yourself. It's not easy. And those who would offer us an easy believism, a cheap grace, do us no favor at all. They delude us. It is difficult to come to God on God's terms.
9: Welcome to Grace to You with John MacArthur on American Family Radio. The Puritan Matthew Henry said that it ought to be our chief and constant care to make our calling and election sure, to secure a title to heaven's happiness, and then to get the evidence of it. Sadly, there are many today who are absolutely certain they've received salvation, when the fact is they are deceived. They're going through the motions, they're fooling everyone, including themselves. Might that describe you? What does the Bible say is the main difference between true Christians and false converts? Well, you're going to want to stay with us as John MacArthur takes the next few days on Grace to You to walk you through a salvation survey based on Matthew chapter 7. Now, John said that the passage we're about to look at is one of the most terrifying portions in the Bible. And I asked John to explain why he believed that some years ago. Here's what he said.
10: Well, to be told when you think you're about to enter heaven that you're going to hell is the most horrifying shock that any human could ever experience. But that is exactly what Matthew 7 says. In that day when they finally face the Lord, many will say to me, Lord, Lord, we did this, we did that, we did it in your name. And he'll say, depart from me, you workers of iniquity, I never knew you. Hmm. Now we know that there are many, many people who think they're Christians and they are self-deceived. This is a massive number of people who are going to be in that crowd that say, Lord, Lord, it's us. Don't you know us? And he's going to say, depart from me. I never knew you, you workers of iniquity. This is the horror of building your house, the religious house, Jesus says in the Sermon on the Mount, on the sand and not on the rock. So this has to be the most frightening of all historic moments in all of redemptive history, when you think you're going to heaven and you find out you're going to hell. So we need to confront this. We need to take a look at this. And that's why we're doing this series on Matthew 7, 21 to 29. Not everyone who says to me, Lord, Lord, will enter the kingdom of heaven. What a stunning statement. The series is titled Salvation Survey, Saved or Self-Deceived. If you've ever heard anything from the Word of God, you need to hear this. This is the most important study we could ever air. Nothing could be worse than thinking you're going to heaven, finding out you're headed for hell. From the response we received when this study was aired in the past, it is clear that many people have never considered these issues until they heard this series. And many people have come to true faith in Christ through this series. So don't miss the next 4 days on Grace to You and take the salvation survey.
9: So, friend, what does saving faith look like? How does it change your attitudes, actions, and affections? And how can you know for sure where you stand before God? Find out now. Here is John MacArthur to begin his salvation survey.
8: Turn with me in your Bible to Matthew chapter 7. Matthew 7, 21 to 29. Let me read this to you as the setting for our day and ask that the Spirit of God would speak to us in these tremendous truths. Not everyone that saith unto me, Lord, Lord, shall enter into the kingdom of heaven, but he that doeth the will of my Father who is in heaven. Many will say to me in that day, Lord, Lord, have we not prophesied in thy name, and in thy name have cast out demons, and in thy name done many wonderful works? And then will I profess unto them, I never knew you. Depart from me, ye that work iniquity. Therefore, whosoever heareth these sayings of mine and doeth them, I will liken him unto a wise man who built his house upon a rock. And the rain descended, and the floods came, and the winds blew and beat upon that house, and it fell not, for it was founded upon a rock. And everyone that heareth these sayings of mine and doeth them not shall be likened unto a foolish man who built his house upon the sand. And the rain descended, and the floods came, and the winds blew and beat upon that house, and it fell, and great was the fall of it. And it came to pass, when Jesus had ended these sayings, the people were astonished at his doctrine, for he taught them as one having authority, and not as the scribes. Now, all through the Sermon on the Mount, in chapter 5, 6, and 7, the Lord has been setting forth the divine standards of his kingdom. As the anointed Messiah, the Christ, the King, he has certain principles which he has demanded of those who desire to enter the kingdom. Now, those principles occupy the thrust of this sermon, but they can all be summed up in one word. The requirement for entering the kingdom is that you be righteous. Righteous. And therefore, the whole sermon is summed up in chapter 5, verse 20. For I say unto you that except your righteousness shall exceed the righteousness of the scribes and Pharisees, ye shall in no case enter into the kingdom of heaven. The kingdom of heaven is God's world, God's dominion, salvation, eternal life. And entrance into that kingdom is dependent upon righteousness. Now, how righteous are we to be? Well, we're to be more righteous than the scribes and Pharisees. How righteous were they? Well, they were as righteous as a man could get on his own terms. They had come to the epitome of human achievement in religion. They were obsessed with religious function. As far as the people around them knew, they were exceedingly righteous. They seemed to do all the right things like praying and giving alms and fasting. They seemed to have all the right standards like not murdering and not committing adultery and making sure they maintained every minute element of the law. It seemed as though they were the ones who were exceedingly righteous, and yet the righteousness that Christ demands far exceeds theirs. In fact, our Lord is requiring a righteousness that is beyond man's capacity, a divine righteousness that comes from God, a standard that man himself is utterly unable to attain. Now, that leaves man with two options. You either live your life, you either invent your religion, or you come God's way. You either come on your terms or his terms, and that is precisely where the sermon climaxes in chapter 7, verses 13 and 14. And there our Lord says, enter in at the narrow gate, for wide is the gate and broad is the way that leadeth to destruction, and many there be who go in that way, because narrow is the gate and hard is the way which leadeth unto life, and few there be that find it. Jesus says there are only those two ways. There is the broad gate, leads to the broad way, ends up in destruction. It is the way of easy religion. It is the way of human righteousness. It is the way of the scribes and the Pharisees and those who think they're good enough on their own. On the other hand is the narrow gate and the narrow way that leads to life, and that is the way of those who come with a broken heart, with contrite spirit, those who come and know they can't make it, they can't keep God's law, they can't meet his standard, they can't live up to his righteousness, they can't be as perfect as God is, and they cast themselves on the mercy of Jesus Christ, who imputes to them his own righteousness. Only those two ways, and that is the climax of the sermon. Now, having stated that great invitation to enter at the narrow gate, and we've covered it in detail, the Lord then shows how difficult that really is. It is not easy. Don't believe anyone who says it's easy to become a Christian. It cost God everything, including his own son, and it'll cost you the same thing, including yourself. It's not easy. And those who would offer us an easy believism, a cheap grace, do us no favor at all. They delude us. It is difficult to come to God on God's terms. First of all, it is difficult because you must recognize your own total inability. And that means the death of pride, and that's difficult. Because we are constantly told that we're the most important thing to ourselves. Now, the Lord points out the difficulty of entering in the narrow gate right in verses 13 and 14. First of all, it says in verse 14, few there be that find it. And the word find is important. It's difficult to enter the narrow gate because you have to find it.
11: which implies a searching and a looking and an examining and an effort. It's as the Old Testament says, if you seek me with all your heart, you will find me. Nobody just stumbles along and falls into the kingdom of God inadvertently. It's a searching, and the idea is that it isn't easily made visible. Secondly, it's difficult not only because you have to find it, and that means a hard and diligent search. It's difficult because it means it's the opposite way that everybody else is going. Many go in the broad gate, few go in the narrow way. It's what James said when he said, friendship with the world is enmity against God. It's what John said when he said, if you love the world, the love of the Father is not in you. In other words, you have to come apart from the system to enter the narrow gate. It's difficult because the crowd is going the other way. It's difficult also because it is a narrow gate, and that means you come through naked, stripped of all yourself, your sin, your self-righteousness. You come through absolutely alone. You don't come through with a group. You don't come through with a family. You come through alone. And it is a constricted way, and you know it's going to be a narrow life, and you must count the cost. And Jesus said further, it's not only difficult because it's hard to find, it's away from the crowd, it's a narrow gate, but because you must agonize to enter it, he said in the Gospel of Luke. In other words, there must be penitence and confession and repentance and soul searching and brokenness. There is another reason why it's difficult to enter the narrow way. Another reason why it's difficult to admit that you don't make it. You can't live up to God's standard. You're not as perfect as you have to be. And that is because of false prophets, verse 15. And in 15 to 20, the Lord says, false prophets add to the difficulty because they stand in the way and they chase people onto the broad road. They're the ones trying to divert everybody for Satan's purposes and Satan's ends, telling people they can go through the wide gate with all their sin and selfishness and they can flop from side to side and wander all over a great big wide road and there's little price to pay. And so the Lord offers a choice and a verdict, a decision. But he says the right decision is to enter the narrow gate and it won't be easy. And he says, few there be that find it. Mark that, people, few. Not many, but few. And there's one other reason why the few is only a few. Not only the deception of the false prophets, but listen to this. Self-deception. Self-deception keeps people from entering the narrow gate. J.C. Ryle, Bishop Ryle wrote, the Lord Jesus winds up the Sermon on the Mount by a passage of heart-piercing application. He turns from false prophets to false professors, from unsound teachers to unsound hearers. And Tasker, the commentator, adds, it is not only false teachers who make the narrow way difficult to find, it is a man may also be grievously self-deceived that adds to the difficulty. In other words, not just the false prophets, but we can deceive our own selves into believing we're Christians when the fact is we're not. Now, that precisely is the issue the Lord takes up in verses 21 to 27, self-deception. And what a fitting climax it is to the sermon. Having stated all the principles, having warned about the false prophets, the Lord says, now let me warn you one other thing. Make sure you're not kidding yourself. Are you really a true member of the kingdom of heaven? And the Lord warns us about two categories of self-deception. Number one is a mere verbal profession, and number two is a mere intellectual knowledge. In verses 21 to 23, it is a verbal profession. Verse 21, not everyone that saith. Verse 22, many will say to me. Now, these are the people who make the verbal profession. They say they're Christians. And then in the second paragraph, it is the ones who have only an intellectual knowledge. They hear. Verse 26, everyone that hears these sayings. Now, listen. Then in verses 21 to 23, you have the people who say and don't do. And in verses 24 to 27, the people who hear and don't do. That's the issue. And they're deceived. On the one hand, it's a verbal profession. On the other, it's an intellectual knowledge. And I call it empty words and empty hearts. And that's what we want to speak to in our study today. These deal with the matter of self-deception. Mere verbal profession, mere intellectual knowledge is, as John Stott puts it, a camouflage for disobedience. Now, you will notice that at the end of verse 21, you have a key word there. But he that doeth the will of my Father who is in heaven. It is not the ones who say, and it is not the ones who hear, it is the ones who what? Who do. In other words, the Lord is saying, if you do not live a righteous life, I don't care what you say or what you hear, you're deceived. Now, this is a very, very strong word. And I want you to listen as the Spirit of God speaks. Both of these closing paragraphs, verses 21 to 23 and 24 to 27, contrast a right and a wrong response to the invitation of Christ. And they show that our eternal destiny is determined by the choice we make. One, as I said, deals with what you say over against what you do, and the other, what you hear over against what you do. Now, keep this in mind. The Lord is not speaking to irreligious people. He is speaking to people who were literally obsessed with religious activity. They're not apostates. They're not heretics. They're not anti-God. They're not atheists or agnostics. They are utterly religious people, but they're damned because they're on the wrong road, and they are self-deluded. Now, maybe their self-delusion is a result of sitting under a false prophet, or maybe they've actually sat under the truth but have deluded themselves. They are not a lot unlike Israel, of whom Paul said they had a form of godliness but denied the reality of it. And I really believe, people, that this is a message that needs to be spoken today, because I am convinced that the Church of Jesus Christ is literally jammed full of people who aren't Christians and don't know it. Certainly, Jesus is saying many of those who think they're in aren't in, and only a few are. This is the ultimate delusion, people. You could be deluded about a lot of things, but to be deceived about whether you're a Christian, that's really getting at your eternal destiny. And so Jesus says you better check it very carefully. We have all kinds of people who are connected to the right religion and utterly devoid of the righteousness of God through Christ. We have multitudes of deceived people who are in the church, who are on the Jesus bandwagon, who think everything is well, and for them, judgment is going to be one big surprise. Frankly, there's no better way to undeceive them than by this particular sermon of our Lord. Now, some of these people, I believe, that are deceived are false prophets. I think some false prophets aren't deceived. They know they're phony. But I think some of them probably are self-deceived, so we'd see some of them in this group. But I think the many in verses 21 and following is not just false prophets, but all of those who are self-deluded and deceived about whether they're really redeemed. The Bible literally is filled with warnings to people who are deceived. Let me just give you one other illustration, Matthew 25. And it's very similar, and I think you'll get the picture. And the reason there are so many warnings, listen, is because there are so many people deceived. Many will say to me, Lord, Lord, and I'll say, I never knew you. Not a few, not an isolated bunch, but many. And because there are so many that are deceived, there are many warnings. Matthew 25, 1 says, then shall the kingdom of heaven be likened unto 10 virgins who took their lamps and went forth to meet the bridegroom. And of course, the virgins are symbolic of people who are attached to Christianity, and the bridegroom is emblematic of Christ. Five of them were wise and five were foolish, like the people who built on the rock and the sand. And they were foolish, took their lamps, and took no oil with them. In other words, they had a form of godliness, but they didn't have the power. They didn't have what they needed. They didn't have the heart of it. They didn't have salvation. They just had churchianity. But the wise took oil in their vessels with their lamps. And while the bridegroom tarried, they all slumbered and slept. And at midnight, there was a cry made, behold, the bridegroom cometh, go out to meet him. And then all those virgins arose and trimmed their lamps, and the foolish ones said unto the wise, give us of your oil, for our lamps are gone out. And the wise answered, saying, not so, lest there be not enough for us and you, but go rather to them that sell and buy for yourselves. And while they went to buy, the bridegroom came, and they were that were ready went in with him to the marriage, and the door was shut. Afterward came also the other virgin, saying, Lord, Lord, open to us. But he answered and said, verily I say unto you, I know you not. Now there is a similar text. Go back to Matthew chapter 7. That's saying the same thing. There's going to come a day when people are going to expect the door to be open and it's going to slam shut forever in their faces. I don't know you. What a fearful thing. So many people think they're saved, think they're safe, and judgment for them is going to be a shock. What lulls people into that deception? What makes people really think they're saved? Well, let me give you several suggestions. First of all, I think many times it's because they have a false doctrine of assurance. In other words, let's assume that when you were led to Christ, somebody said to you, now, all you have to do to be a Christian is pray this little prayer and say this little formula based on certain statements. Well, you prayed it, you said it, you signed on the dotted line, and as long as you said it, and as long as you prayed it, and as long as you went through the thing, why, you're saved, and I don't want anybody to ever question that, and so forth and so on, and that very often happens, and you have a false sense of assurance. You want to know something? When you lead a person to Christ, you should never say, now I know you're saved, and don't you ever doubt it, and don't you ever let anybody else cause you to doubt it. Boy, you're saved. And I've heard people even say, if you ever ask Jesus into your life a second time, you are denying something that belongs to God. You're denying the permanence of his salvation. You are questioning God's integrity. You are, in a sense, casting against God. That

0: that I give them a psychological assurance of something I don't even know is true. When Jesus said the seed of the word is cast on four soils, only one out of four turned out to be true. Don't go around certifying people's salvation. You give them a false assurance. Let God give them assurance through His Spirit, witnessing with their spirits that they are the children of God and crying, Abba, Father. Let God give them assurance when they add to their faith virtue. And as they add to their faith virtue and patience and godliness and love, then shall their election be sure. Then shall they know they've been forgiven of their sins. Then shall they not be blind to the reality of salvation. That's God's work, not some certification by some human being. But I think a lot of people have been told they're saved, so they believe it. Another thing that I think lulls people into this deception is a failure of self-examination. They never really examine themselves. They get into such a grace concept that everything is grace and everything is forgiveness that they never really bother to face their sin. They hear somebody say, well, you don't have to confess your sin. Your sin's already forgiven. It's all taken care of. Everything is set aside. Don't even worry about that. Just go on, live your life. It almost borders on what is called antinomianism, or an attitude against the law of God. And people can get to the place where they don't even bother to examine their lives. Why do you think the Lord brings us to His table, 1 Corinthians 11, over and over and over and over again, in order that a man may examine himself? 2 Corinthians 13:5 says you better examine yourself whether you be in the faith. If you don't, you're in danger of self-deception. You need to look at your sin. You need to look at your motives. Why do you do what you do? And believe me, if you're really genuinely saved, God will confirm that by His Spirit witnessing with your spirit. But if that confirmation isn't there, you shouldn't be under the illusion that just because it isn't there, you're okay by some certification by somebody or some little prayer you pray. Thirdly, another thing that I think causes people to be under the delusion that they're saved is a fixation on religious activity. In other words, they go to church, they hear sermons, they sing songs, they read the Bible, they go to a Bible study, they take a class, and because they're all wrapped up in religious activity, they think they're saved. But that's a very, very great illusion. Very great illusion. There are many in the church that are not. Tares among the wheat. And then a fourth area that I think lulls people into deception is what I call the fair exchange approach. And this is where whenever you see something wrong in your life, instead of really dealing with it and examining whether you're really a true Christian, instead of dealing with what's wrong in your life, you find something right with your life and you make a fair exchange. Oh, I can't be that bad. I mean, look at what I did over here. See, and you're always trading off the negatives and the positives, and instead of really evaluating your life honestly with integrity and saying, am I a believer? And if I am, can I be doing this? You say, well, I know I do that, but look what I did over here, and you make a fair exchange and you whitewash the deal. You can be lulled into deception by some false assurance, by a failure to examine yourself, by a fixation on religious activity, or by a fair exchange approach. But in all of those cases, you're deceived. I mean, it's amazing to me how many people are deceived. And they can recite the creed, and they can tell you the day they were saved, and they can show you the card where they wrote the line, and they can say, we believe in Jesus, and so forth and so on. But the bottom line is this. With all of your false assurance, with all your failure to self-examine, with all this fixation on religious activity, and with the fair exchange principle in operation, the bottom line that you better examine is this. Do you live in total obedience to the Word of God? And when you disobey it, is there a sense of conviction and remorse that draws you to confess it to God? And if that isn't there, there's a fair question about whether you're even a Christian.
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0: 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And thanks for praying that these daily broadcasts will equip God's people to strengthen their families and their churches, and to draw those around them to saving faith in the Lord Jesus Christ. And now for the entire Grace to You staff, I'm Phil Johnson, encouraging you to be back tomorrow to continue taking John MacArthur's Salvation Survey and find out if the faith you're counting on is real or counterfeit. Don't miss the next 30 minutes of unleashing God's truth, one verse at a time, on Grace to You.
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2: In the 1930s, critics of the Bible mocked these verses in Revelation 11. 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
1: Welcome to In Grace with Jim Scudder, the senior pastor of Quentin Road Baptist Church in suburban Chicago. He is also the president of Dayspring Bible College, shaping the next generation of Christian leaders.
3: Hi, this is Jim Scudder. Welcome back to In Grace. Today, we're going to learn more about God's grace, even though we're going to be looking at the end times and God's judgment. How can there be grace in the middle of judgment? Well, God sends two witnesses to the earth, bold, old-fashioned preachers that will proclaim truth to a world that doesn't want it. The world is totally duped, is totally fallen for the lie of the Antichrist and his minions. And these two are going to stand in Jerusalem and speak truth. Well, who are these two? Well, last time we talked about it could be Moses and Aaron, Moses and Elijah, Elijah and Enoch, or it just could be two modern men that are old-fashioned preachers. We don't know, but we do know what Revelation 11:4 says. They are the two olive trees, the two candlesticks standing before the God of the earth. And then we think back to Zechariah 4:11 that talks about these two olive trees on the right side of the candlestick and on the left side. And who are these two olive branches which through the two golden pipes empty the golden oil out of themselves? And we know that the olive oil was used to light the candles in the temple. And then Zechariah 4 says in verse 14, these are the two anointed ones that stood by the Lord of the whole earth. And we know that Zerubbabel was of the royal lineage of David during the time of the second temple, and Joshua the high priest was of the Levitical tribe. And so we get some clues on this. Today we're going to pick this up and start off talking a little bit more about these two anointed ones that were like Zerubbabel and like Joshua. And then Revelation 11:5 is where we're going to pick this up and see what power they're going to have. And then the whole world is going to witness their deaths. How could this happen? The world mocked this at one time. But today, every person has a phone, and you can watch anything live, and it's actually happening right now. So all of this and more today. 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Who's responsible for when something grows? We can't take the credit for that, can we? We might want to,
2: But who brings the rain? Who created the dirt? Who created the seed, right? Now, we might be involved in watering and fertilizing and harvesting, but it's God, right, that gives us the olive. And then it's this same olive that is used to produce light. And God has given us the Word of God, and we are responsible to bring that as light to the world. Jesus is the light of the world. We are to reflect his light as believers. And that's really what the picture is here. In the future, there will be people that will be preaching truth in Jerusalem while the temple is being rebuilt, the third temple. This is incredible. These two anointed ones, by the way, Zerubbabel, a king, Joshua, a priest, they both pictured Jesus, who was a priest and a king. The light of the world. When is this going to happen? Now, let's go back and look at the chart real quick. We need to decide whether this is going to be in the first half of the tribulation. Remember, there's a midpoint. During the first half of the tribulation or the second half. We know it's 3.5 years, 1,260 days, or 42 months, all the same. So where will these two witnesses be prophesying? Well, it's a little hard to tell. My opinion is that we're going to see in a minute they will be doing their prophesying, and then they will be stopped when the beast arrives. In Revelation 17, we're going to study down the road that Satan comes out of the bottomless pit and he indwells the Antichrist. The Antichrist will suffer a fatal wound, but he will be resurrected. I believe that Satan will indwell the Antichrist in the second half of the tribulation, and it is at that time that these two witnesses are killed. So that means that they would have had to be in operation in the first half of the tribulation. So here we have the first half of the tribulation, them prophesying, they're witnessing. You remember what else was taking place in the first half of the tribulation? There were 144,000 Jewish males preaching as well. I wonder if these two witnesses here were the ones that led these 144,000 to the Lord. But either way, there's a strong delusion coming against the world. Many people will be deceived, but there will still be grace. There will still be people preaching righteousness and truth, that we have sinned, that sin is evil, that sin is what separates us from God. It's not just that we're born this way. It's not just some mistake. It's not some disease I have. It's sin. We've rebelled against God. That sin needs to be punished. We don't deserve heaven. God created hell for the devil and the demons, but that's what we deserve. But praise be to God, there's hope. Even in the tribulation, the gospel will be preached that Jesus came and died and rose again. He shed his blood. And anyone who believes in him will be saved. Now, don't wait for that time because, again, there's a strong delusion. The world will be deceived. But we still see God's grace. We still see God's preachers preaching. The whole world, though, will hate these two. They will hate them with a vengeance. These two will be holding back rain. They will be turning water into blood. They will be bringing plagues upon the earth. In Revelation 11, verses 5 and 6, we're told these things. And if any man will hurt them, now this is cool. This is something I wish I had. Fire proceedeth out of their mouth and devoureth their enemies. And if any man will hurt them, he must in this manner be killed. I think a few people will attempt to silence them, but not many after they see what happens to their comrades. These have great power to shut heaven, that if the rain, not in the days of their prophecy. By the way, that's something that was a hallmark of Elijah's life, wasn't it? He held back the rain. And have power over the waters to turn them to blood. Of course, that's a hallmark of Moses. And to smite the earth with all plagues as often as they will. So not only are they preaching, but they're also showing evidence and judgments of God themselves. This must be an incredible thing in the world. This is all taking place during the tribulation. Now, people try to kill him, but they're impervious to death, it seems, until a certain point. Look at the next verse in Revelation 11, in verse 7. It says, when they shall have finished their testimony. So there's a certain amount of time God has planned for them to be alive to bring forth the message. That's why I don't worry that much about, I don't want to say health, but we're all going to die, right? If you go crazy and you're taking this supplement and this oil and this pill and, you know, you're not eating that red meat, you're missing out if you're not eating that red meat, by the way. I'm not saying we should be stupid, but I'm saying that no one's going to escape it, right? And just do the will of God. Be faithful in doing God's will in your life, and then you don't have to worry about all that, right? I'm not saying don't be healthy. I'm just saying don't be overboard. Because they had a certain amount of time that God wanted them to bring their message. And if you're following God and you're being used of God in your sphere of influence, there's nothing that can happen to you until it's God's time. So they had finished their testimony, the beast that ascended out of the bottomless pit. That's why I believe this happens in the midpoint of the tribulation. That beast that ascendeth out of the bottomless pit shall make war against them. These are the two people that are causing them the most trouble. Let's get rid of these two. And shall overcome them and kill them. And this beast will finally do what nobody's been able to do in these 3.5 years. They die. The beast. By the way, the Greek word for witnesses, these two witnesses, if you look up the Greek word for witnesses, it's the English word martyr. Martyr. They were martyred. And the world celebrates. Verse 8, and they turn and their dead bodies shall lie in the street of the great city. That is still Jerusalem, which spiritually is called Sodom and Egypt. Jerusalem, the city of God, the city that should be bringing forth righteousness, the city that in the future Jesus will sit and rule and reign from, is called Sodom. You could not give a city a worse name than Sodom. What happened to Sodom? One year we were driving down into the Dead Sea area and our guide said, if Sodom existed, that's where it would have been. I said, Mr. Guide, let me have the microphone for a moment. I said, Sodom existed and that's where it would have been and it's no longer there. Don't minimize the Bible. If God said it, it's true. And by the way, we're finding more and more archaeological evidence that supports the Bible. The Bible is true. Sodom, and it also says Egypt. So now Jerusalem is called Egypt. Egypt was always a name of paganism and idolatry and judgment of God and plagues. Now Jerusalem is called spiritually Sodom and Egypt, where also our Lord was crucified. So we know it's Jerusalem. And they of the people and kindreds and tongues and nations. So we're talking about a lot of people around the world. The world is looking at Jerusalem. It is today. It always has been. We're looking at Jerusalem. There's a reason for that. It's because that's the focal point of God. And all these people from around the world in verse 9 says, shall see their dead bodies 3.5 days. 3.5 days. And they shall not suffer their dead bodies to be put in graves. You know what's the worst thing you can do? Is leave a body exposed to the sun, to the elements. It pollutes. It is a horrible thing. If you really want to show an insult to a people, you leave the bodies.
1: Wars. 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
2: How does the whole world see this? How does the whole world know? In the 1930s, critics of the Bible mocked these verses in Revelation 11. How could the whole world see these two die and the corpses laying in the street? And then we're going to read about the whole world witnessing something spectacular happening. How could the whole world see that? Well, today, you can walk around looking at your little phone and you can watch events live all over the world. You can watch somebody on a cruise ship in quarantine in Japan commenting on the breakfast that they're having. It's incredible what you have nowadays access to. No longer are skeptics mocking the ability of the whole world seeing these events from streaming and broadcasting and all of that. But over the centuries, people try to silence this, what they called old-fashioned and out-of-date book. But you know what? It's not old-fashioned, is it? It's not out-of-date. It's actually very, very up-to-date. This actually is past today. This book tells us about tomorrow. What other book is there that can do that? And then in Revelation 11:11, we have this whoosh of life. After 3 days and a half, the spirit of life from God entered into them. Remember, the whole world's looking. They left the bodies out there. They're bloating. And suddenly, they're moving. They're blinking. They're standing up. And the whole world's watching this. And I'm sure very scared. They stood upon their feet. And by the way, these two witnesses aren't Israel and the church, right? I mean, they stood on their feet, okay? And great fear fell upon them which saw them. And they heard a great voice from heaven saying unto them, come up hither. And they ascended up to heaven in a cloud, and their enemies beheld them. The whole world is witness to this incredible scene, the resurrection of God's witnesses. By the way, this sounds a lot like the Lord Jesus, doesn't it? Because he also was put into a grave. He was killed. Evil men were watching the grave. And they were witness to the resurrection and the ascension of Jesus. By the way, all the modern liberals and people that reject a literal resurrection, that reject the rapture, they will be witnessing this themselves as well. And to add to the terror, there's one more verse in Revelation 11 that we're going to read that also happened during the death and resurrection of Jesus. And the same hour, there was a great earthquake, and the 10th part of the city fell. And in the earthquake were slain of men 7,000, and the remnant were affrighted and gave glory to the God of heaven. There is a God of heaven. And the Bible tells us in Philippians 2:10 that at the name of Jesus, every knee should bow of things in heaven and of things in earth and things under the earth. People that reject Jesus will still bow, but it will be too late because you have to have received by faith Jesus as the Christ, as God in the flesh, as Savior while you're alive. There's no second chance. The older I get, the more I wonder how long God has for me. We don't know. We do know that the older you get, the less time you have, right? So you young people, how many of you are 25 or younger? You consider yourself young? 25 years are going to go by so fast. It doesn't take 25 years for 25 years to pass. It takes like 5 minutes. And then you'll suddenly realize that you don't have an infinite amount of time to serve the Lord. So don't waste any days. Just as I'm standing here, Jesus will come again. first in the clouds to bring those that have been saved, those that have been redeemed, those that have been put into the body called the church will be taken out. Then God will be working once again with the nation of Israel. The last prophecy of the book of Daniel chapter 9, the 70th week will begin, and then Jesus comes back at the end of that. There's judgment coming. These witnesses will be preaching from the city of Jerusalem that is called Sodom and is called Egypt. And here is a picture of the fact that they didn't stay dead. They arose from the breath of God and they ascended into heaven. And it happened and it's real. And because Jesus died and rose again and ascended, any of us have chance of eternal life. It's not by our works. A lot of people say, well, I have to be good. And I've tried that and I found that I can't do that. Well, you're right, because your works can't save you. If your works could save you, Jesus didn't have to come. The Son of God didn't have to come. If you say, well, my works plus Jesus will get me to heaven, then you're saying Jesus didn't do enough. No, he paid all of your sins because you couldn't pay for any. For God so loved the world that he gave his only begotten Son, that whosoever believeth in him should not perish, but have everlasting life. That's the message of hope, the message of salvation, the message that I believe the two witnesses, the 144,000, will be preaching that message, because the gospel is the same through all dispensation. Jesus, God in the flesh, came and died for our sins on a cross, and he paid for all of our sins, but he's not gonna, God doesn't force himself on you. It's called free will. You have the choice to accept or reject him. We had a wonderful speaker this week on Wednesday, and I asked him, how did you come to faith? His dad was a physician. He's an intellectual type of a guy. He said, you know what? I got into college. My grandfather was a Baptist preacher. And so I knew the Bible. I knew some of the Bible. I got into college and I said, you know what? I've got to figure this out. Is this true for myself? And he said, I opened Matthew and I read through Matthew. And he said, the question that kept coming back to me, why would they lie? Why would they lie? And he started to think it through and said, you know what? I believe it's true. And he put his trust in Jesus Christ. And you have that option. You can do that today. Say, I'm a sinner. I can't save myself, but I right now believe that Jesus died and paid for my sins on the cross and rose again. It's by grace that you're saved through faith. It's not of ourselves. It's a gift of God. God is offering a gift called eternal life to you today. You don't know when your last breath will be. You don't know if you'll have a heart attack or car accident or whatever. Maybe the Lord is going to return. We don't know. So you might not have a lot of time. Today, the Bible says, is the day of your salvation. So make today the day of your salvation. It's not of works, lest any man should boast. No one will stand in heaven and say, I deserve to be here. It's when you realize that you don't deserve to be there, but you put your trust in Jesus, who died for you and rose again, then you are given eternal life. And then you're sealed into the day of redemption. No matter what happens to you, hell is never going to be in your future. That's a great and glorious truth of being a child of God. Those that believe in him have eternal life. You say, well, what if I sin after I'm saved? How many of your sins were in the future when Jesus died? All of them. So all of your sins have been paid for and you are now in the hand of God. You're gonna have those moments like your kids don't always act like they should, and you're not always gonna act like you should for God. We should, but we're gonna mess up, but he has you. He's gonna treat you like a child, like I treated my kids. I never kicked them out of my family. They might get chastened because I love them, but they're always mine. And that's what happens when you trust in Jesus Christ. You are in God's family. None of these horrible plagues will come upon you. Now, you still might have trials in life, and God can use trials to bring us closer to win other people to Christ. We don't know why trials come, but no one can ever pluck you out of your Father's hand.
3: Amen and amen. If you have questions about eternal life and salvation, please call us right now. The number is 1-800-78 grace. 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When you go to the website, make sure you get your free Armageddon's Dawn prophecy chart. That will really help you as we go through this series. And we have the book, The Spiritual War Against Israel, for a gift of any amount. This book will help you understand what biblical Zionism is and help you understand Israel's place in God's prophetic plan. This book is yours for a gift of any amount. Your gift will make sure more people hear the gospel of grace, and you get this really timely resource, the book, The Spiritual War Against Israel. We'd also like to invite you to travel to Israel within grace. 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Have you been to Chicago lately? This is where I live. I feel safer in Israel than I do in many places in this area that I live, and I think God will really protect us, and He always has. We've been going for all these years during conflict and intifadas, and I'm telling you, it's just the best way to show your love for Israel is to go to Israel. 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
6: For American Family News, I'm Robert Thornton. Officials continued their investigation after a co-pilot stabbed the captain on board a flight from Dubai to Tel Aviv in an alleged terror plot. Passengers intervened to stop the plane from crashing into the ground. Here's Fox's Trey Yingst with an update.
7: Prosecutors in the UAE have confirmed this was an attempted terror attack, and reports indicate they may seek the death penalty. Now, AP has named Hammam al-Hammami as the suspect. Al-Hammami reportedly used an axe in the attack that may have already been in the cockpit. The Omani national had been banned from flying in Oman due to his extremist views. U.S. Ambassador to Israel Mike Huckabee called the heroic actions of Israeli passengers a miracle and indicated an intense investigation will take place. Questions remain about the vetting process that allowed him to be hired by Fly Dubai and co-pilot a flight to Israel, especially given the fact that the Israelis had a flight manifest before the plane even took off. Currently, Australian investigators are also looking into ties he had to their country, where he attended university.
6: Authorities said today a school bus flipped over onto its roof during a multi-vehicle crash in Central Florida this morning, killing two people, including a 10th grade girl, and injuring several others. Some 39 people were on the school bus that was headed to Winter Haven High School. The sheriff also said a car crashed into the side of a bus near the rear wheels. President Donald Trump is promising Americans prices will come down and the war with Iran will end after the midterms. This comes as 71% of registered voters said the White House has no plans to end it. according to a recent Fox News poll. Michigan Democrat Senate candidate Abdul Syed told Fox today the war has put the economy and national security at risk.
8: At the grocery checkout counter, at the pump for gas, in our tax dollars. And then you ask yourself, does more war make us actually safer? And I think the argument that we continue to need to learn is that less war in the world is usually safer.
6: El Sayed faces Trump-backed Republican candidate Mike Rogers, who's blamed the conflict with Iran for high prices and call for it to end quickly. A pro-Israel Christian activist thinks that Iranians have handed Republican congressional candidates a huge campaign ad. More from AFN's Chad Groening.
9: The Democrats already have the support of left-wing universities, who churn out new socialists every day. Big media and Hollywood celebrities parrot Democrat talking points 24/7. Half the judges in the country are running interference for the less radical agenda. But now Democrats have landed a major endorsement from the Iranian Revolutionary Guard Corps, or RIGC. The terrorist group that slaughters Iranian civilians in the streets and has murdered many American soldiers is pleading with the American people to vote against Republican candidates this November. Gary Bowers, chairman of American Values, and was a founding board member of Christians United for Israel. During an appearance on American Family Radio, he says, no one should be surprised at this endorsement.
10: I think every Republican running for the House and Senate, state legislature, governor, dog catcher, whatever it is, should be asking the public, why did one of the worst terrorist groups in Iran want my opponent's party to prevail this November? The answer, of course, is there's a long record here of Democrat administrations being soft on Iran, as well as being soft on virtually all of America's enemies. So I think there may be a weariness here.
9: And Bowers, as a Republican candidate, should be encouraged.
10: I am heartened by the fact that the races around the country that look problematic are races that look 50-50. And actually, that's how the country's been divided for some time now. I just think it's a great campaign ad, and I hope everybody's on the drawing board right now to get it on the air.
9: I'm Chad Groening.
6: Former pastor and American Idol contestant Caleb Flynn was sentenced today on 9 charges for the murder of his wife Ashley in February this year in their Ohio home. Here's Miami County Judge Janine Pratt.
11: Count 1, aggravated murder, an unclassified felony. The court imposes a prison sentence of life without the possibility of parole, which by operation of law is a mandatory prison sentence to be served with the Ohio Department of Rehabilitation and Corrections.
6: Flynn also received sentencing for other charges, including tampering with evidence, which will be added to his life sentence. That's all our time for now. Find more news at AFN.net.
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13: 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Thank you for listening to AFR, and joining me in studio is Ed Vitagliano. Good morning, Ed.
14: Good morning, Tim.
13: And Fred Jackson.
15: Good day there.
13: That's it, people. It's just three of us. Mm-hmm. Huh?
14: Well, so. when you're talking about three intellects like ours.
13: Yeah.
14: Really, do you need more?
13: No, I don't think you need more. I need more for better or for worse. Yeah. Kind of like marriage right here on this show. You're going to have to take us or leave us. And don't leave us. Please don't leave us.
14: Please don't leave us.
13: All right. This week we got Share-a-thon coming up, don't we, Ed?
14: Tell
13: our folks about what that is and what's going on there.
14: Absolutely do have our fall Share-a-thon starting tomorrow morning at 6 a.m. Central Time. We start our three-day Share-a-thon. We take 3 days in the spring, 3 days in the fall to dedicate our radio time to, well, just raising money. As you say, Tim, passing the virtual offering plate or passing the hat. And so that starts tomorrow. The theme of our 2026 Fall Share-a-thon is Stand Firm. And if we ever needed a time as Christians to stand firm in America, it is now. We got that verse. And by the way, when I say we got that verse, our leadership here for the radio network, led by Jonathan Coker, they take time and pray in the lead up to a share-a-thon and seek God's direction. And they felt like the Lord was leading them to 1 Corinthians 16, verses 13 and 14. And the Apostle Paul there says, "Be on your guard, stand firm in the faith. Be courageous, be strong, do everything in love." I think that's a great foundation for our share-a-thon this fall. It's a very important time in our country's history. I know we've said that a lot over the last 20, 25, 26 years, but it is true. A lot of things, a lot of motion under the waters, so to speak, a lot of currents and a lot of movements and a lot of things going on spiritually, and Christians need to be salt and light. We need to stand firm in the faith. Got a big election coming up here on November 3rd, but more than that, our culture is in trouble, and we want God to move so that people come back to Jesus Christ. So Share-a-thon starts tomorrow, and I'm always look forward to our time of Share-a-thon. Met one individual who's already here, who's volunteered.
13: From Montana.
14: From Wayne, from Montana. And so he's going to be helping out, came a day early just to say hello to everybody. So we're looking forward to it.
13: Absolutely. It's a very important time because it takes a lot of money to run this ministry, this operation. 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I mean, and 165 stations or whatever it was we have right now. So, folks, our folks have always responded, and I'm sure they will these next 3 days during our Stand Firm American Family Radio Share-a-thon. As I mentioned many times before, you know, we only do share-a-thons in the spring and the fall.
14: Right.
13: So 3 days each. So there are some other organizations / ministries, and all they do is raise money.
14: Right.
13: Like seemingly around the clock, always asking. We don't do that here. So we just, as my dad used to say, and as you quoted him, my dad used to say, we treat people like adults.
14: Yeah.
13: So we don't. We don't beg, plead, and borrow. I guess we beg a little bit.
14: Well, listen, we do give people opportunities to give throughout the year. But in terms of our radio network, we dedicate just 3 days in the spring, 3 days in the fall. And so folks will hear a lot about what we're doing. They'll hear listener testimonies.
13: Yeah.
14: We'll talk about what the ministry's doing, why this ministry is important, why people give. And we're going to try to convince folks who have not given in the past that this is an honorable, God-honoring place to give your money, and we believe that we're doing God's will in making a difference.
13: Amen. So that's the American Family Radio Share-a-thon coming up tomorrow, Wednesday and Thursday. We're going to have a lot of fun and also a lot of on-air fellowship, and then also raise our financial needs. All right, Fred. Fred, you've always got good news on a Monday morning, don't you?
15: Well,
13: what do you got this morning, Fred?
15: Sad to report breaking news out of Winter Haven, Florida.
13: Mm-hmm.
15: Central Florida. A multi-vehicle crash, including a school bus, has claimed the lives of two people this morning. The story is on AFN.net. AFN.net. Basically, this is what happened. The bus had been traveling along Winter Haven Road around 6 o'clock this morning when an oncoming car crossed the center line and crashed into the side of the bus near the rear wheels. The impact ripped the tire off the bus, caused it to turn over, roll over. One person in the Jeep died, and one of the students aboard the bus passed away. Every parent's nightmare, especially when you've got kids being picked up at 6 o'clock in the morning. Someplace, a lot of places this time of the year, dark in the morning.
14: Yeah.
15: And just a very tragic accident there. And they're investigating, of course, as to why all of this happened. But be praying for those folks in Winter Haven, Florida. So, you know, the start of another school week down there. And this is what parents are concerned about.
13: It's a wonder you don't read about more school bus crashes than we do. Mm-hmm. You know, considering how many there are.
14: Right.
13: Across America in the mornings, you know, and they have their routes. Let me ask you this question. I don't know the answer. And maybe this is still the case today, you only have the bus driver as the only adult on the school bus. Is that true, or do they have chaperones today?
15: I think most are just drivers.
14: I think it's just drivers. But my kids are grown. They get kids of their own, and they shuttle their kids to school.
13: In their own car.
14: So I'm so far removed
13: from
14: bus drive. I rode the bus to school, even through high school. We had two cars, but both my parents used those, so I didn't have a vehicle. So I rode the bus. Most of my friends all rode the bus to even in high school. I think young people would be horrified to do that today. But times have changed, I guess, is what I'm
13: saying. Horrified to do what?
14: To ride the bus, school bus, as a high schooler.
13: Oh, yeah, yeah.
14: You know?
13: Well, I just, what I was thinking about was, you know, to have one person in charge of discipline on the bus, and that's the driver, that's always seemed to me to be dangerous in and of itself because, you know.
14: Can I tell you a bus story? From when I rode the bus?
13: Please do.
14: When I was
13: back in my day. Tell me a back in my day story, Ed.
14: When I was in the sixth grade, of course, school went kindergarten to sixth grade, then you went to junior high school. But I was one of the older kids on the bus. The bus driver, who liked me, and who can blame him, you know, he said, "Hey, I want you to help keep order on the bus." And
13: the enforcer.
14: Be a bus monitor.
13: Like a hockey enforcer.
14: And
13: a bus monitor. You were deputized as a sixth grader?
14: I was deputized. And let me tell you, it went straight to my head. I ran a taut ship. I wouldn't let kids get up and run around. And then, sit down. It went straight to my head. I was a dictator, a tyrant on the bus.
13: But you kept order.
14: But I was older, and those kids feared me. And then about 2 weeks of that, the bus driver said, "Hey, you're just going to go back to being a regular kid on the bus." So that was the fallen nature of Adam taking complete control. I had zero control at my house when I was being raised. So.
13: Right.
14: I transferred that
13: over.
14: We're very sorry
13: to hear about this bus accident in Florida. Next story.
15: Well, we've got, what is it, 4 weeks from tomorrow is Election Day, I believe, if you do the calculation.
14: It's the third.
15: Yep.
13: Nobody knows.
15: Oh, my.
13: The trouble I've seen.
14: Mm-hmm. Or we'll see.
13: Nobody knows our sorrow. Hopefully, hopefully we won't be singing spirituals, by we I mean conservatives on that day, but man, the polls are not looking good for a lot of conservatives across the country right now. But you know, a lot of the races are within the margin of error, as they say. And I remember there was supposed to be a red wave 4 years ago. Remember that?
14: Mm-hmm. Yeah.
13: The conservatives, Republicans were supposed to sweep all over the place, and that didn't materialize. I mean, it was basically a status quo type thing. It wasn't a disaster for the Republicans, but it wasn't a victory like they had anticipated. Well, the same is true now. A lot of people are saying, hey, this is the year of the Democrat. You know, they're going to win big across the country. Well, maybe so, but that remains to be seen coming up November, though. What did you say?
14: Third.
15: Tuesday, November 3rd.
14: It is 4 weeks from tomorrow.
15: 4 weeks from tomorrow. So President Trump, as he announced last week, is on the road a lot. 32 days of campaigning out on the road. He's in Nebraska today. And he'll be helping out the Republican senator there, Ricketts. But maybe a little trouble in Nebraska, because there's a lot of cattle farmers there. And apparently a lot of them are upset because, remember back a few weeks ago, President Trump, in order to bring the price of food down, said he was removing the tariffs on beef imports coming from places like Brazil and a couple of other countries. So the cattlemen up there are a little upset. Not sure if there's going to be any protests there today. Senator basically telling the Associated Press, yeah, I'm with the farmers on this. We need to do something about cheap beef coming in from other countries, really affecting the cattlemen who depend on beef for a living.
14: Yeah, that's now President Trump is doing the right thing going state to state. I know that 32 states, that's a pretty tough schedule over that's over the next month, is it?
15: Between now and election day.
13: Is he an asset, though?
14: Huh?
13: Is he an asset?
14: Well, I'm saying is he's got to try to get Republicans excited and try to get a message across to independents. I guess it probably waits to be seen whether he's going to wind up helping or hurting, because the president is controversial simply because the economy is doing so poorly. Well, I say there are very positive economic signs, but the two that matter the most to people, at least in terms of voters and voting, are grocery prices and gas prices. So that's going to be the issue for a lot of people. So I think this is an example, going back to Nebraska, where states matter, and states are individual political entities. Uh-huh. And so a policy you have put in place that might help meet prices in Michigan or Minnesota or Florida is going to anger cattle farmers in Nebraska. Yep. So that's a political reality that national leaders have to take into account.
15: The other thing for the Republicans, and the polling has been fairly consistent on this, when the president won the last election, he had big support from Hispanics all over the country. The polls are showing that support has diminished. And Avita Duffy Alfonso of The Federalist was talking about that with Fox this morning. This is what she has to say, cut number 7.
16: Well, these numbers are very distressing for Republicans. As you pointed out, Todd, Republicans did better with Hispanics in 2024 than any other time in living memory. I mean, President Trump crushed it with them. And he didn't win Hispanics by running on things like Latinx or Latinx. That doesn't move Hispanics at all. He ran on the economy. He ran on right-wing populism. Democrats right now are doing the exact same thing. Candidates like El Sayed and James Tallarico, they're running sort of Zora Mamdani left-wing populist-style campaigns. They're not running on identity politics like they used to. They're running on class politics, and it's very effective. And the number one thing going on right now is gas prices, right? We have high energy costs. And the best thing, the solution for Republicans, is to wrap up the war and get those gas prices down.
15: There's also been some complaints among Hispanics. They don't like what they've termed as the aggressive nature of Trump's crackdown on illegal immigrants. They've seen some stories where, you know, family members are being deported to third countries, not going back to the original. So that's also been a factor among the Hispanics.
14: Well, the economy is just going to be the driver of this. I was mentioning someone this morning, my wife and I over the weekend, I mentioned to her, we were on our way to something, I don't remember what it was. It was church. Okay, but I had gone on Friday, had gone to get gas. We passed the gas station, I think we were leaving church, and I said, oh, look at the price of gas. I said, I got gas for $3.89 a gallon. And I was bragging, because a lot of the places are well over $4. Now, some of our listeners are in states where it's even higher than that. But it is kind of surprising that you're bragging about paying for gas that's almost $2 a gallon more than it was, or at least a dollar more than it was a couple of years ago. I'm afraid that's going to drive the turnout. It's going to drive the election. as it frequently does, and this is not a winning issue for Republicans.
13: Let me ask you a question. Do you think, I agree with you, I mean, that's what everybody says, right, that the economy, and basically those two indicators, which are kitchen table,
14: right,
13: everyday politics, everyday economic considerations, that is the price of gasoline and the price of groceries and food. The Democrats making the appeal that we're going to bring those prices down if you elect us? Is that what they're saying?
14: Yes.
13: And do they say how?
14: Of course not.
13: Okay. I just wonder. Yeah. I'm being serious.
14: No.
13: Do they say how? Or do you just, I guess the other, whatever team you're on, if the other side is flailing or something's going bad. Because I remember those stickers on gas pumps with Biden saying, I did that.
14: Yes.
13: You remember that?
14: Yeah. Uh-huh.
13: They were everywhere. And that's when gas prices were a lot lower than they are now, uh-huh. right?
14: Well, they were. You're talking about during Biden's 4 years?
13: But Biden got blamed for the gas prices.
14: Yes.
13: And now the reason, there are two separate reasons in my mind why the gas prices are different under Trump and Biden as far as being elevated beyond, when you know, to the point where people notice them. Biden's was his crackdown on fossil fuels.
14: Right.
13: Remember that?
14: Yeah. Uh-huh.
13: Shutting down the XL...
14: The pipeline.
13: The pipeline. Yeah. And then the general, what Rush Limbaugh used to call the environmental wacko movement, you know, yeah. coming down on...
14: War against coal,
13: yeah,
14: continuing Obama's
13: all
14: war
13: that.
14: Against
13: That's
14: coal.
13: That's the reason that gas prices went up under Biden. Now, they've gone up under Trump, yes, but they've gone up because of the war and the oil supply being bottlenecked around the world. So that causes the... Now, to the average person, they may say, I don't really care what the reason is. The fact is, my wallet's hurting
14: yeah.
13: because of it. But I just wonder what people... Are people maybe saying, when you're saying the gas prices and grocery prices are up, and therefore that's hurting Republicans... maybe asking for rationality is beyond you should be beyond my expectation level when you're talking about the American voter. But they just think the masses, they don't really have an ideological bent one way or another. They are more concerned about the economy.
14: They want to blame someone. I mean, this is how President Trump got elected, and we just heard that from the statement, the clip we just played. President Trump, in part, got elected in 2024, running against the economic decisions of the Biden administration. People were suffering. He said, I'm going to bring all this down, and he did. Remember, gas prices came down, and so people voted because...
13: But now they're back up. They're way up there.
14: Well, but people voted for Trump because they blamed Biden. And now what it looks like is people are going to vote against, quote unquote, Trump, even though he's not on the ballot, but against Republicans because
13: same reason.
14: And they're not looking for detailed economic explanations. They just want to blame somebody.
13: I got you.
14: I think, don't you? I mean,
13: yeah, I agree with you. I think it's just basically visceral.
14: I mean, Mamdani, yeah. when Mamdani, Zohran Mamdani got elected in New York City, part of his campaign promises included government-run grocery stores. I'm going to bring down, you're going to be able to get groceries
13: yeah.
14: cheaper. I'm going to control the rent that's also got, you know, pulling much-needed funds out of your pocket. And people respond to that, even if maybe deep down inside they think it's unlikely that anyone can pull that off.
13: Yeah. All right, Fred.
15: Well, story meeting this morning, we're talking about the thrust of the Democrat campaign is affordability.
14: Yeah.
15: Right? And they're making some points on that. But, you know, when you look at the stats of where the most expensive places to live in this country, Democrats control those areas. I was looking at some stats. Hawaii, Massachusetts, and California are the top three states in this country where it's the most expensive to live.
14: Three of the bluest
15: states in the country are making it. I looked at the California gas prices on Friday. Regular gas over $6, diesel over $8.
13: The weather must be really nice. what's the attraction to?
15: Well, this is it. You know, Steve Hilton, who is running for governor, for California, he says one of his promises, he'll bring down gas to about $3 a gallon. That's a big push. But most of the gas prices in these areas are not being driven by Donald Trump. They're being driven by all the extra taxes because they are socialist states. Regardless of what Democrat says, if you want to be a socialist...
13: Yeah, but they like it that way. They keep voting Democrats.
15: But if you're going to vote against Republicans because of the affordability issue that the Democrats are out there preaching,
13: yeah,
15: then...

0: Iran getting a nuclear weapon, but it's the fact that it's lasted and gone on, and we don't see any conclusivity to it, at least right now. So that, don't you think that's, some voters are frustrated by that, maybe?
1: Yeah, no, even apart from the economy, you mean? I think that's true. I think, President Trump did run on no forever wars. You know, the American people were fed up with the idea of a war like Iraq and Afghanistan that goes on for 20 years.
0: But we're not occupying, though. Like,
1: no, Iraq, I know, but that's what Trump ran on. He said no more wars like that. And I don't think this is going to be a 20-year war against Iran, but it shows no sign. There's no exit ramp.
0: It's been going on now for 6 months, right?
1: No exit ramp. How was he going to bring this to an end? And I think there are people who say we shouldn't be there. And again, whether that's rational or not compared to what Trump was trying to accomplish is almost beside the point when people are frustrated.
0: Yeah. All right. We're not frustrated.
1: No.
0: We're coming back with more news and analysis after this short timeout. 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We'll be back momentarily.

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1: Bob Dome became so angry at the Procrastinators Club of America that he quit. Dome said that the club's pace was too speedy. He said that the dinner that the club held in September 1970 at Tamimit, Pennsylvania, was evidence of the undue haste of the club. It seems that the Procrastinators Club of America honored Dean Martin and Jerry Lewis as the comedy team of the year at that dinner. Of course, Martin and Lewis had not worked together for several years prior to that award. And to add to Dome's dissatisfaction, there's the club's visit to the Whitechapel Bell Foundry, which was scheduled for October. It was to protest the craftsmanship in casting the Liberty Bell. You remember that the Liberty Bell cracked when it was tested in Philadelphia in 1752. I mean, it's no need in getting in a hurry about things, is it? Dome believes in just taking it easy and putting things off for a while. After all, it hasn't been but just over 200 years since the bell cracked. Slow down, man, slow down. The article that told about Dome's plight said the club will consider his resignation one of these days whenever they get around to it. They don't seem to get in a hurry about anything, you know. Dome's plight is pretty common, although most of us don't go to that extreme. But most of us could get membership in the Procrastinators Club of America. For most of us are procrastinators. We put off, delay things that we should do. I knew a man once who thought he had cancer, but he put off going to the doctor for so long that when he finally did go, the cancer had gotten to the place where the doctor could not help him. Sometimes putting things off is funny, sometimes it's serious. I guess it's simply a matter of what it is that we put off. None of us, if our house was on fire, would delay calling the fire department. Or if a pipe burst in our business, would we ignore it for days or weeks or even perhaps years? Then again, if we were sitting in the middle of a railroad track with a train headed toward us, would we procrastinate our movement from that track? Such questions are kindly stupid, for in all of these cases, procrastination would not be funny, but serious. And yet many of us do procrastinate in matters just as serious. We decide we have plenty of time to get squared away on this thing called

0: eternal life, so we're in no hurry to take a serious look at it. After all, haven't we the rest of our life to look into the matter? I read a story once about such a person. He was a very successful farmer, and his crops were so great that he was planning on building bigger barns and then enjoying the material benefits of life. Like so many of us, he had plenty of time to consider eternity. But the story ended with the Creator saying to him, after he had made plans for bigger barns, "Fool, this night your soul is required of you." Procrastination cost him dearly. It usually does in serious matters. And about Dom's resignation from the club has said that it'll not be any hurry to study it. After all, Dom hasn't applied for membership yet.
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2: Hey, our tours of Italy and Greece are halfway full. Coming up in March of 2027, hello everyone, I'm Tim Wildman, president of American Family Association and American Family Radio. Yeah, we've had tremendous response to these tours. The Greece one we're calling The Footsteps of Paul because we're visiting many of the sites mentioned in the book of Acts. And then the Italian tour, the tour of Italy, and I'm not talking about the Olive Garden tour of Italy. I'm talking about really going there and seeing these places. It's going to be fantastic. We're talking about Venice and Florence and Pisa and, wow, Rome. So much to see in the Eternal City. That's what they call Rome. So we're going to be going there in March of 2027. Here's the website for all the information, tours.afa.net. That's tours.afa.net. It's going to be in March. It's going to be a wonderful time, a lot of fun, a lot of good food, a lot of good fellowship. Hope to see you on our tours.
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2: 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Thanks for listening to AFR, Tim, Ed, and Fred. By the way, this Saturday is, for those who enjoy college football, it's a clash of the Titans.
5: Really?
2: Yeah, I know you don't keep up with it very much.
5: Who's that?
2: Georgia plays at Alabama.
5: Ooh, I probably will watch that.
2: Yeah, that'll be a... You know, I'm just happy for those schools because they rarely win. And it's just good to see, you know, some underachievers have their shot at at the national headlines. Yeah, it's really, really good to see.
5: The underdog. We always like to see a good underdog story.
2: So who do you pull for in Georgia versus Alabama?
5: You know, we have listeners in both states. I'm for you fellers.
2: Anyway, that is a big game coming
6: up. You didn't
2: up.
6: Want to talk about last weekend?
2: I'm sorry?
6: You didn't want to talk about last weekend?
2: No, I didn't, Fred. I put that past in the past. That's yesterday.
6: That's news. Today. Yes.
2: Are you talking about... Yeah, well, of course, I'm a Mississippi State guy. Mm-hmm. That's my school. I graduated from it, and I didn't have a choice. I was born this way. My dad raised me this way. He didn't say, "Hey, you want to be an Alabama fan or Georgia fan?" No. He said, "You know what, son? You're going to learn humility. And guess what? It's going to last 50 years.
5: And humility has done its work. This season with realistic expectations.
2: That's right. I'm a realist.
5: And when Mississippi State went 4-0 to start off the season.
2: Yes, we did. We 4-0,
5: baby. You took
2: baby.
5: That like the rest of us take an unexpected nice spring day.
2: Yes.
5: You say, "This is wonderful. We'll take it for as long as it lasts."
2: That's right.
5: We know it won't last forever.
2: Hey, when you cheer for a school that doesn't win all the time, you take every victory and you savor it, man.
5: Yes.
2: You let it last for a week.
5: Yeah.
7: You know Alabama's rolling in, but you're not going to pay attention to that. You know, you're just going to focus on that W you got the week before.
5: Yep.
7: So it is actually Mississippi State, my school, is a baseball school. So
5: yep.
7: They're going to be – they'll be nationally ranked every year in baseball. So at least we got one sport we can count on, right?
5: Yep. Right.
7: But it is – we are about a third of the way through college football season. Your team, Notre Dame's doing pretty good.
5: Yes.
7: They're
5: undefeated.
7: They're still undefeated in the national –
5: however, they have a pretty easy schedule.
7: Yeah.
5: So
7: till the playoffs.
5: Now
7: we got the playoffs. So we'll see what happens there. All right. By the way, speaking of sports, y'all remember when Nike went woke?
6: Oh, yeah.
7: Nike went woke. They kind of started with Colin Kaepernick, right?
5: Kneeling.
7: The quarterback who was kneeling in the NFL, kneeling during the national anthem to protest injustices, I guess, in America and our history and all these things.
5: I think this was after the George Floyd thing.
7: Was that when it was?
5: I think that's when he started doing that. I thought it was before after George.
7: Anyway, then the Nike decided to make him a hero in their mind. They put him on the they signed a contract with Colin Kaepernick and said, hey, this guy's great. He speaks for us, even though it was blatantly anti-American in his message that he was given, in my view. And were there justices and injustices in America and America's past? Yes, but the way he framed it, Colin Kaepernick was, but he was the "we live on stolen land" crowd. Okay,
5: yeah.
7: That's there's nothing you could do to rectify anything. We're just we're a terrible country and terrible people. Well, Nike said, sign us up for that message.
5: Yeah.
7: Well, guess what? That and other things that Nike has done, they embrace transgendered girls. They embrace the transgendered movement, including boys playing girls sports for us, athletic footwear company and other apparel. That's just stupid to get into that fight. Well, Nike got into a bunch of left-wing causes, right? Well, guess what? Their company is, their stock at least has been just on a nosedive for what? How many years?
5: Well, it's hit a 12-year low.
7: Think about that.
5: Yeah.
7: I mean, Nike is a titan.
5: Uh-huh.
7: And they still are. They still are a very, very large company, but they have lost a lot of customers since they decided to go woke and go broke. I know that our family, we buy a lot of, because our kids and now our grandkids play youth sports, they buy athletic gear. Well, we don't. You can avoid. You can take your pick. You can buy Under Armour, Adidas. I mean, there's all kind of companies you can choose from. You don't have to just go with Nike. And a lot of people have decided to go other places. Now, there may be other reasons why their company is taking a big nosedive, but you can't explain it to me outside of their go woke, go broke.
5: Well, and one of the things I'm looking at a story right now that the CEO of Nike, Elliot Hill, he sent a memo to employees, and it wasn't because they're going to have layoffs expected in 2027 because the company is not where it used to be. And so it's a 33-word memo, or no, 860 words. Here's the 33 that stuck out. He says, quote, "Over the past year, we've put sport at the center of everything we do. We're seeing encouraging signs of progress, but we have more work to do to win over the long term," end quote. And so some analysts are saying that is evidence of the fact that Elliot Hill, again, the Nike CEO, is saying we're going back to putting sports at the center, okay? Not woke social justice causes. You know, they partnered with Dylan Mulvaney, the trans...
7: that's the Bud Light.
5: That's the
7: Bud Light trans gendered person.
5: Yeah, and so it sounds like he's saying we're going back to putting sports at the center of what we do and maybe the company's going to move away from being woke. But sometimes you take a hit like that, and it takes a long time to earn your way back into the good graces of people who used to be fans.
7: Yeah. All right, you're listening to Today's Issues on American Family Radio. It also proves that the power of the consumer,
6: mm-hmm.
7: because if they companies would be wise to just to stay out of, especially highly charged controversial issues.
5: Right.
7: Seems to me. I guess Nike thought, you know, this was taking up the cause of Colin Kaepernick, and that was the vast majority of Americans. But I think the vast majority of Americans were against kneeling for the national anthem and calling our country systemically racist and promoting transgenderism. I think all those things are fringe
5: right.
7: political left issues that Nike tried to champion as, you know, we're with you on this, and now it's cost them big time.
5: And I will say this as well. There was a time in the immediate aftermath of the George Floyd incident in Minnesota where I think most Americans were like, well, whatever, you know, the social justice movements, I'm saying, you know, hashtag Me Too, all of that. They were saying, I think they were ambivalent. But in the years since then, I'd say probably over the last 4 years, maybe last 4 years, Americans have gotten sick and tired of it. And I think now there's been a corner turned where they're becoming a little more hostile to companies that ram these things down their throat. And they are voting with their wallets.
7: Yeah.
5: And so I think companies like Nike thought this is the wave of the future and we're going to ride it. But right. that wave dissipated pretty quickly yeah. after a couple of years.
7: All right, you're listening to Today's Issues, Tim, Ed, and Fred. Fred, what's the next story?
6: Well, we mentioned that Election Day is 4 weeks from tomorrow. An often discussed factor in elections, especially midterms, is voter turnout. And we've seen the polls through the years, even amongst evangelicals, the voter turnout often is very, very low. And so to that point, it was very interesting. Over the last couple of days, the president of the Southern Baptist Convention has 12 million members. His name is Willie Rice. He's also the pastor of Calvary Church in Clearwater, Florida. Well, he went public with his appeal to the pastors of the Southern Baptist Convention, and he said, pastors must step up on abortion, marriage, gender identity, and immigration, arguing these political issues are deeply theological. Here's what he had to say, cut number 11.
8: Need to step up. Over the last several years, among many conservative, you know, and by conservative, I'm not talking politically there as much as I'm talking theologically. I'm talking about historic Christian orthodoxy. Many Bible-believing conservative evangelicals were actually being encouraged to be more quiet, to withdraw from the political process. Some of those voices came externally from pressure saying you shouldn't mix religion and politics. But some of those voices came internally from those who said in order to be faithful in our mission, we needed to decouple, divorce ourselves, as it were, from some controversial political issues.
7: What do you think about that, Fred?
6: Well,
7: who's that gentleman again?
6: He is the president of the Southern Baptist Convention. He was elected as president last year at their convention.
7: What's his name?
6: His name is Willie Rice. He's the pastor of Calvary Church in Clearwater, Florida.
7: Yes.
6: Southern Baptist, 12 million people in total. So that was his message from the president. You know, what's really interesting, he was right that many evangelicals seem to back away. They say, well, we don't want politics in our church, and I'm paraphrasing there. But what's really interesting is churches that support the left agenda, socialism, they're okay with abortion. They don't mind having politicians in.
5: Right.
6: They don't mind candidates coming in.
7: Yeah.
6: So the left criticizes the right when conservative churches start talking politics. But the left has been involved in intermingling churches. We all know that.
7: Listen,
6: for years.
7: I can appreciate a pastor, for example, not wanting to embrace a political party from the platform per se, because political parties are secular institutions and they change depending on who's in charge, and sometimes they make, you know, they so however, pastors should stand firm on the moral teachings of the Bible. And the moral teachings of the Bible impact popular culture, and it impacts politics. So there is a difference between what Republicans and Democrats stand for in their platforms and their beliefs. And I'm not saying Republicans are always line up with the Bible, but I'm saying that if you look at the stances of the parties over the last 30, 40 years, the Republicans have been friendly to causes that Christians believe in and support, while Democrats, generally speaking, have been hostile. So, but regardless of whether you want to talk about a party or not, you can still talk about things like religious freedom. I'm talking about if you're a pastor. Life, marriage, you can talk about things that...
5: Founding principles.
7: Founding principles. You can talk about those things, and people can figure out on their own, you know, who to support based on their... If they've been taught right in the churches. Does that make sense?
5: It does. And let me just make just a few comments here, and I agree with what both of you guys have said. Now, this first thing I'm going to say is just my opinion, and there may be pastors and church leaders who disagree. When I was pastoring for many years, my thought was I am not going to turn over my pulpit to a politician, even if I'm in agreement with their general stand on moral issues. And here's the reason why. In my mind, the pulpit was for preaching the gospel. Okay, and teaching God's truth. And I did not want to combine that pulpit with a politician who might go off the rails in years to come. However, that being said, the pulpit is exactly the place for pastors now, to preach and teach, as you said, Tim, exactly what the scriptures say. Because politics, people separate politics from culture. Politics is a part of culture. Culture, sociologically and biblically speaking, encompasses a people's religion, their education, their morality, their politics. All those things are under the umbrella of culture. And where does that culture come from? It comes from the worldview and thus the values and beliefs of the people who live there. And the gospel impacts those people. And the truth of God changes the way people think. And therefore, it is going to have a downriver effect on politics. And the last thing I'll say, this is also my opinion. This is not necessarily the opinion of AFA. I think many, not all, many of the pastors who say, no, we don't want to get involved in politics, are showing their cowardice, okay? Because if the political issue, if there was a movement in this country to reinstitute slavery, every one of those pastors would speak out against that kind of law and that kind of movement, because everyone is going to agree with it. When they don't want to talk about politics is usually when it's something controversial. And that's why I say I think it's more a reflection of cowardice, because they would have no problem speaking against the things that are truly horrific when everyone's on board. Does that make sense?
7: Yeah. And also their consideration from a pastor who is a coward, as you say, not altogether a coward, but who doesn't want to touch politics at all. Would be, am I going to get criticized by the left?
5: Yeah.
7: By the left-wing media? Am I going to have protest outside my church?
5: Right.
7: So, things like that. So I think that's often a consideration, too, on whether they want to say anything about, you know.
5: And if you're a minister out there now, you're a pastor, okay, and you think I'm wrong in what I'm saying, And you're saying, no, I have theological reasons for not speaking about politics from my pulpit. Then just simply answer that question. If there was a movement to reinstitute slavery.
7: Does it depend on the issue?
5: Yeah, it depends on the issue. If there was a movement to reinstitute slavery, would you speak out against it?
7: Right, sure they would.
5: And of course you would. And if you would, then you would get involved in politics. And the question now becomes, is it simply because of the issue that you don't want to get involved and not a theological issue?
7: Yeah, that's it. All right, you're listening to Pastor
6: Pastor Rice.
5: Willie Rice.
7: Willie Rice, the president of the Southern Baptist Convention. Do they still elect Southern Baptist Convention presidents? Is it annually, or are they elected to a two-year term?
6: No, they can run more than 2 years.
7: But what I mean is, when you're elected, is that for 2 years?
6: I believe so, yeah.
7: That's what I
6: that's
7: thought.
6: That's the term, yeah.
7: For the Southern Baptist denomination. Next story, Fred.
6: Well, speaking of visiting in pulpits, the Right Reverend AOC, she spoke at a church pulpit, All Saints Catholic Church in Brooklyn, on Sunday, and she shared...
7: AOC, what's her proper name?
6: Alexandria Ocasio-Cortez.
7: Okay.
6: She would... Some people say she'd like to be the next president of the United States.
5: Oh boy!
6: Yeah.
5: Now for many reasons. One is I don't want to hear her voice giving addresses and making speeches. I'm sorry, but
6: for 33 seconds,
5: I'm opposed to helium induced voices.
7: You're voice shaming. Is what you're doing right there.
5: Yes, I am.
7: She can't help the way she sounds.
5: Well, that's just the way things...
7: Some people take more helium than others. You know what I'm saying?
6: What am I getting from you guys? You don't want to hear a little bit?
7: She
5: Are you going to play her voice?
7: Yeah.
5: All right, let's go.
7: So what is she speaking in a Catholic church about
6: All Saints,
7: what?
6: Catholic Church in Brooklyn.
7: She's going to run for president?
5: Make my ears bleed. Go ahead, Fred.
6: Cut number 12.
9: The power of community organizing and coming together to ensure that when this community stood up to ICE and rallied for the release of Jose and Adrian, we've been able to protect our community and keep us together. So they want to demobilize it with cynical narratives from the right, that we are divided, to make us turn against our immigrant brothers and sisters, our trans brothers and sisters and neighbors and siblings, and divide us along every line imaginable.
6: There you go.
10: Hello, everybody. Hello, Minnie.
5: That's as high as I can get.
7: Yeah.
5: I used to be able to get higher. But
6: how many times did she say community? Did you hear that?
7: Is she running for president?
5: I'm not listening to it again. You should have counted that.
6: No. Community is a code word for socialist.
5: Is it?
6: Oh, yeah. Well, you heard, if you listen to Mamdani, the mayor of New York.
5: Yeah.
6: Community. El Sayed in Michigan. Community.
5: So you're saying it's like a synonym for comrade.
6: Yes.
5: Like in the Soviet Union. Hey, comrade.
6: Community
5: as opposed to the oppressors.
6: Yes. Yeah.
5: The oligarchs.
6: Just watch that and listen.
5: That's interesting. I'm going to listen for that code word.
6: Anyway.
5: I would like at some time in the very near future for you to bring in a clip of AOC and have it undergo some changes so that we really get the full helium effect.
6: We'll talk to our producer, Fred, about that.
5: See what we could do. I want to hear the full helium effect of a speech from AOC.
7: I don't think you do, really.
6: No.
7: But go ahead. Next story, Fred.
6: All right. We only got a few minutes left, so I want to keep it.
5: We don't. You do.
6: We've moved our bombers. The United States moved our bombers out of that base in the UK. Remember we had the story last week?
5: The terrorist threat.
6: Turns out one of the guys arrested, by the way, has dual citizenship. Wait now, UK and Iran. We based some of our fighter, like the B-1s, the B-2s, we based them at this UK base.
5: Flying to reach Iran.
6: Missions out of there. So apparently over the weekend, we brought those bombers home. Yeah, just to keep them safe right here at the home base. And Our military people say, hey, we can launch missions from here just as well. Refuel.
5: Yeah, refuel in the air. It's a little less convenient, but these are very expensive bombers.
6: Yes.
5: And you don't want any of these being crippled or destroyed by a terrorist attack.
6: Yeah. But it's also basically saying to the UK, we cannot trust you to keep these big bombers safe from these guys. I think these guys were testing. You know what the UK did too? They let them out on bail.
5: Are you serious? The ones that were
6: arrested in these two vans heading towards this base, they appeared in court and they let them out on bail.
5: Oh my goodness! Listen, from what I read, correct me if I'm wrong, Fred. The reason they were caught was because some farmer farmer's wife or something saw him,
6: yep,
5: and reported him.
6: Yes, you're right.
5: Who knows what would have happened had she not been spotlighting?
6: Just happened to be there.
5: You happened to be looking.
7: Yeah,
6: yeah.
7: All right, we're out of time for this hour. Tim, Ed, and Fred.
5: We do have 25 more minutes coming after the break. And it's going to be good, Tim.
7: That's right. Steve Paisley-Jordo.
5: Yeah. Yeah.
6: He has four clips of AOC for you.
7: Oh, man.
5: He may be scrambling to try to find something right now.
7: Come here and pug my ears.
5: Let him bleed, Tim.
7: We shall return after the news. We're going to be back with more of today's issues on the American Family Radio Network.

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4: American Family News, I'm Robert Thornton. Iran's top security officials are reportedly saying U.S. economic pressure has plunged the country into one of its hardest times. Fox's Trey Yinks reports from Tel Aviv.
5: With the conflict unresolved, the Iranian economy continues to suffer due to the ongoing U.S. naval blockade and those significant sanctions against the country. On Sunday, for the first time, you had the secretary of Iran's Supreme National Security Council basically saying Iran is facing the most difficult economic situation in its history. Inflation remains high and the Iranian currency remains weak. Multiple sectors are feeling that pressure enforced by the U.S. military. As of last week, CENTCOM says more than 115 vessels have been redirected as part of the ongoing naval blockade. A number of Iranian oil tankers have also been targeted in U.S. strikes.
4: Despite the pressure, Iran maintains they hold control over the Strait of Hormuz and even launched new attacks in the waterway last week. Authorities in southern Georgia were still searching today for suspects in weekend shootings that killed two people and left nearly three dozen others injured when gunfire erupted during a sprawling block party to celebrate a homecoming football victory. No arrests have been announced in Dooley County, where the sheriff said more than 50 shots were fired early yesterday in the small city of Vienna, as more than 1,000 people were still outside long after midnight. A Russian laboratory technician died from severe pneumonia after she was allegedly exposed to the plague. More from Fox's Jillian Turner.
6: Officials have told us that the Trump administration has been in direct contact with the Russian government about this. They want details about patient zero, about the dozens of people they are now monitoring, the hundreds who they are in the process of contact tracing. A senior official tells us this, quote, "Many details have not been confirmed. We encourage Russian officials to share accurate information quickly and openly." Now, Russia's top health official is on the ground in the Siberian region where this 28-year-old woman has died. Russian officials might not be sharing info, but they are taking this plague seriously. There are reports now of Russian security operatives, the FSB, on the scene.
4: The World Health Organization says the threat to the public remains low. Another Indian state has passed an anti-conversion law making it illegal to share your faith, and an advocate for persecuted Christians says the Hindu government is going to ridiculous lengths to enforce the law in some cases. AFN's Steve Jordahl reports.
7: An Indian citizen living in Mumbai now has to give the government a 60-day notice if they want to change their faith, according to the ironically named Maharashtra Freedom of Religion Act of 2026. Todd Nettleton, a voice of the martyrs, says almost half of the 28 Indian states now have such a law.
8: Yeah, we're now at 13 states in India that have some kind of anti-conversion law after Maharashtra became the latest. In August, the law went into effect.
7: But he says the law is already being challenged in court, and by a Muslim, no less.
8: At some point, the Supreme Court of India is going to have to rule on these anti-conversion laws, because the national constitution says we have religious freedom, and yet you have 13 now individual states who are saying you don't have religious freedom.
7: Nettleton says the law defines conversion as a change driven by force, fraud, coercion, undue influence, misrepresentation, or illegal allurement. He says authorities are taking the law seriously and, in some cases, enforcing them absurdly.
8: The cookies that you set out before your church service, the Hindu nationalists can come in and say, look, they're giving away cookies to make people change their faith to Christianity. And it's like, no, we just like to have cookies before our service.
7: He says because of that, a human rights attorney is advising churches to keep meticulous records.
8: If they are accused, they can go to those records and say, no, that person has been coming to our church for 6 months.
7: I'm Steve Jordahl.
4: A check of Wall Street before we go. Stocks were up today. The Dow added 91. The S&P was up 51. The Nasdaq climbed 286. West Texas Intermediate crude was down to about $89 a barrel. That's a wrap on news for this hour. Find more news at AFN.net. I'm Robert Thornton.
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11: Welcome back, everybody, to... Is the radio on? Is my mic? Can you hear me in the back? Hello, let me test this thing. Can you hear me in the back, people? All right, Tim, Ed, and now Steve Paisley, Jordan. Good morning, Steve.
12: Hey, everybody.
11: So you went down to the Pensacola, Florida.
12: Pensacola, Florida, for a beach trip.
11: Yeah. And how'd that go, Steve?
12: Well, let's say our umbrella got better workout than our beach towels did.
13: When that happens, your only upside is, all right, we're going to another restaurant.
12: Well, we did have some good food, yeah. And we stayed at a really nice Airbnb that, yeah. You know, it's a really, really pretty place. Had a pool,
11: but it rained and rained and rained.
12: It rained, and sometimes rained hard. But here's the thing. It was on and off, and there was about an hour or so every day that we were able to get, or at least twice over the weekend, that we were able to get down to the beach and get a little bit of sun and a little bit of beach time. That's what she wants. She just wanted to be somewhere where she could look at the beach and relax and it's just cathartic for her.
13: Yeah.
12: And
13: I love the beach.
12: I love it too. One of the times we got rained on and just drenched because we didn't quite get off the beach in time.
13: Yeah.
12: But well, it was a good trip nonetheless.
11: That's one of those things when you schedule your beach trip, you're rolling the dice on the weather, right?
12: Yeah.
11: And there's nothing you can do, right?
12: I mean, you gotta plan. You can't I'm not coming in today.
11: Yeah. Yeah. Now, if you go in the summertime to the Gulf Coast, you're going to get your afternoon showers, but they're going to be, you know, they're not generally going to stay around. They're going to be gone in an hour or two. But the fall, I don't know. You can get was it some kind of strange weather pattern? They say, or?
12: I don't know if it was strange or not. But you look at the radar, and you could see the storms lining up.
11: I watched it. Felt sorry for you. I knew Steve. He said he was going down there, and y'all were excited about going down there, and I was hoping, you know, you'd kid, but I just saw wave after wave after wave of.
12: That's what it was.
11: Of not waves, but waves of thunderstorms there hitting the Gulf Coast. All right, you're listening to Today's Issues. Tim, Ed, and now Steve Paisley Jordahl joins us. What's your first story, Steve?
12: All right. There's one of the things that young people like to do sometimes is get online and have conversations with people. This is kind of the Charlie Kirk online thing. There's a Jewish young woman who got into an online conversation with a Palestinian. And this is the best Free Palestine video I have ever heard, and I'd like to play it for you. Let's just listen. This has got 15.
14: Are you Jewish?
15: Yes, I am Jewish.
14: I am from Palestine.
15: Palestine? Free Palestine, brother. Free Palestine.
14: But why do you say Free Palestine and you're Jewish?
15: You don't want me to say Free Palestine?
14: No, I'm just curious.
15: Because I support a free Palestine. I think Palestine needs to be free.
14: Thank you, I appreciate it.
15: I just think that it needs to be free from Palestinians. That's what I think.
14: From Hamas?
15: I don't think it's just Hamas.
14: Nah, I know you mean Hamas.
15: Hamas, PIJ, PFLP, all the Mukawama, all of that needs to go. And that basically all of the Palestinians, all the Palestinians support Mukawama.
14: We all support Mukawama.
15: All of you support the resistance, right?
14: Of course.
15: Itbah al Yahud, right?
14: Yeah, kill them all.
15: Kill them all. So all of you need to go to Urdun. And then Palestine will be free. Alhamdulillah.
14: I'm now in Jordan.
15: No good. Habibi, Jordan is Palestine. Why do you need two Palestine? Don't be greedy.
14: You mean you want the Jewish take the Palestinian air?
15: If you ask me what I want, Jordan should be Palestine. And then West Bank should be Israel, because that's a Jewish land.
14: How did that become a Jewish land?
15: It's already a Jewish land. It's called Judea and Samaria.
14: No, sweetie, no.
15: The name of your cities are Hebrew, from our Torah. Even Raza, it's from the Bible. It's called Azza. You literally took Jewish cities, changed their names to Arabic, and ran with it. This is a Jewish land. You are guest. And now you attack us. We don't want you as a guest anymore. So you can go.
13: That was awesome.
12: That's what I thought, too.
13: At first, I thought that she was being woke or something.
12: Right.
13: Free Palestine. And
11: me
13: he
11: too.
13: He was like, and I was thinking, oh, come on, the self-loathing Jew in Israel. Yeah. That is one of the greatest things I've ever heard. Good on that lady. What a bold young lady.
12: Yeah.
13: I say young. I have no idea what old she is.
12: College kid.
13: College kid. That's great. And she was exactly right about the Bible, the biblical names, and just taking it and changing names and running with it.
12: Free Palestine, baby. Free Palestinians.
13: Wow. Free Palestinians. Ah, that was wonderful. You know what? That has changed my whole perspective on the day.
12: Well, there you go.
13: Yeah, that was so exciting. It's Monday. Mondays can get a little heavy around here.
11: Well, rainy days also.
13: rainy days and Mondays.
12: Yeah.
13: But that made my day, Steve.
12: Well,
13: thank
12: that's
13: you,
12: what
13: sir.
12: I'm here for.
13: Yeah.
12: All right.
11: Good story.
12: All right. A federal judge has, we've gotten one of the first rulings on the flock camera issue. A federal judge in Oklahoma has ruled that the law enforcement gathering data from flock cameras is unconstitutional, according to this judge. It's a lower court ruling, so it's got a ways to go before it's definitive to anything. It does not create a binding precedent, but it is one of the first times a federal judge has ruled that flock searches are unconstitutional. Flock cameras are cameras that are always recording. They're flock is a company, and people put them, law enforcement, anybody can put them around, but they're always looking, and with AI, they can analyze thousands and thousands and thousands of license plates and images all at once. And so the question
11: What's
12: is...
11: What's wrong with that?
12: Well, the issue here is, do you need a warrant if you're going to go investigate a certain license plate? License plate is attached to a person. And what this judge said in the case, Judge Sandy Hill said that the deputy should have obtained a warrant before searching the flock database for the woman's license plate. He had no apparent reason for the search other than the fact that the woman's vehicle had a California license plate. This is this particular case.
13: Now, if I remember right reading this story, maybe I'm conflating two different cases in this story. But it seemed like the police officer was concerned because of the California license plate. He looked at the flock cameras and then figured out the pattern of where she was going, and then because of that felt that she was involved with drug trafficking, and then used that as a reason to search her car, and he found meth.
12: Yeah, 91 right? pounds of meth.
13: 91 pounds
12: a
13: of
12: lot
13: meth.
12: Of it.
13: I'm just going to tell you, I'm not sure what to believe about how to feel about flock cameras.
11: Again, just tell me what they. I know what they are because I've done enough research on this. But tell the listeners who don't know exactly what a flock is. It FLOCK?
13: Yes, and this is the company. This is the company that makes them. And
11: they're surveillance cameras.
13: They are. It's a good way of putting it. They're surveillance cameras. A lot of cities and law enforcement in cities and towns across the country are putting these up everywhere so that you can catch license plates, and maybe you find out that that license plate is on a stolen car, reported stolen, and then you can, because there's so many flock cameras, you can track where that car went, then you can go and arrest the person. And so now there has been a case, and this is why I'm not sure how I feel about this. I read last week, or maybe it was the week before, a case where there was a flock camera up and nobody knew who put it up. And so people were thinking, even law enforcement didn't know. So here's why I'm between two minds on this. This is just my opinion. I'm not sure. I don't like being in a surveillance state. So I'm just going to say that off the top. On the other hand, these surveillance cameras, like flock cameras, but also ring cameras and cameras at intersections, are helping law enforcement catch criminals. And so that becomes something valuable. So I'm not sure. I'm not sure how I feel about this. I kind of lean towards, when you're in public, just understand you're on camera somewhere.
11: That's what I think. I'm not against them. I'm in favor of them. I understand people's worried about their privacy, but when you go out in public, you know, you're in public, and you should just assume that you're being watched by video and by cameras, because they do help police, and they do help, you know, there's a lot of good reasons to support. You mentioned the surveillance state. I mean, yes, most Americans, and I have a visceral reaction to that, those words, surveillance
13: right.
11: state. You know, nobody wants to be, no Americans want to be a part of the government, Big Brother watching you everywhere you go, everything
13: right.
11: you do. That's certainly true. But what we're talking about is these cameras that are on, you know, traffic lights or at our own, you know, they're everywhere.
13: They're just on the side of the road.
11: They're just on the side of the
13: these
11: road.
13: These block cameras.
11: And I don't have a problem with it, because you're out in the public, and it helps law enforcement. That's my feelings on it.
12: So my question is this. In China, they can find any one of their billion citizens in 3 seconds because of all the cameras and surveillance they have. Is it just a difference in degree? In other words, they're using it more for more nefarious
11: stuff?
12: No, you
11: have constitutional protections.
12: Time?
11: You have constitutional protections in America that protect you from a police state, which is different than a, quote, surveillance state, which I know exactly what you're talking
13: yep.
11: about, Ed, I think. But surveillance would mean to me, an abuse of this could certainly happen and has happened. I mean, I've read stories about police officers using
13: right.
11: the police cameras or
13: the database,
11: flock cameras or database to track where their ex-girlfriend's
12: right,
11: going.
12: Exactly.
11: You know, you hear about those kinds of stories, and if officers are doing that, they should be fired.
13: Right.
12: But you don't want to set national policy based on an instance like
11: no,
12: that.
11: No, I don't. No, I don't want to take that tool away.
13: Right. The government can. We're being tracked just with our phones. You know, this phone, I went to an app because when I was in Boston, I wanted to see how many steps I was walking every day. It was a million. I mean, it was like, 12,000 steps one day, okay, which is not much for some people. But the phone knew how many steps I'd taken. Well, at least when they had the phone on me. So all this data is being collected. I don't think anybody's thrilled with it, but at the same time, with crime increasing, I'm with Tim. I kind of think this is a good thing. I lean towards...
11: In an
13: age of terrorism, as long as we have some constitutional protections
11: yes.
13: for when you can use that
11: yes.
13: data.
11: Yes.
13: You can't. I don't think you should be able to, which was interesting, this case you brought up. It's the officer was going to the camera, so to speak, the surveillance data, to figure out whether he thought the woman was committing a crime he did not know. So that's where
12: kind
13: I think
12: reversing
13: you should,
12: things.
13: Yeah, yeah.
12: If he had evidence that she's committing a crime, to use it to follow her,
13: to track her,
12: is
13: yes.
12: better.
13: So we do need some protections, but by and large, I think this will suppress criminal activity and lead to bad guys getting caught.
11: Yeah.
13: But some of our listeners probably disagree. They probably have listeners all over the place on this.
11: You're listening to Today's Issues. That's the name of this show on the American Family Radio Network. Tim, Ed, and Steve. Steve, next story.
12: All right. You may have heard in the news about a case going on in Cornell University in New York. And basically, this is what's happened. A young woman was invited to a frat party where some very sinful things happened.
11: When was this?
12: This was 2 years ago. Well, she was 20 at the time, and she participated willingly, according to her first testimony and all of this stuff. And then she was shamed. She felt ashamed, and she filed a report. And 2 years later now, they are going after the guys in the fraternity, she's still unnamed. They can't face her. This is another Duke lacrosse thing. And the reason I bring it up is because what we have now is mob justice running the courts. Ben Shapiro really talked a little bit about this, but let me just set this up. So she went to the party. She did some immoral, sinful things. She agreed that they were all consensual. And then 2 years later, she changes her story, and now the school is going after these guys.
11: Why is the school going after the guys?
12: Because Cornell, because it's guys on their campus. Because the
11: mob... You mean
12: mob,
11: just because she accused them of something?
12: Exactly. This is the
11: mob... Even though she denied it happened two years ago.
12: That's correct. Because we believe all women, remember? So let me play Ben for you, and then we can figure this out. This is cut 16.
16: The narrative has now outpaced the facts. What's worse, we're seeing mob justice enforced by the legal authorities. At this point, this is insane. So Kathy Hochul, who is the governor of New York, has decided to step into this case based on public pressure. The governor of New York is stepping into a dead criminal case based on nothing except for public pressure. Literally no new information that is crucial has emerged. None. All that happened is that the woman in question filed a civil lawsuit in which she totally flipped her story. And now we're supposed to believe that the cops are responsible for all of the problems here. The Cornell University should have done something based on complete lack of evidence. But there's something going on here that on a systemic level is even more dangerous than immoral personal behavior. And that is a law enforcement system that decides to go back after and destroy people based on a mob outside the doors shouting and screaming. That is a violation of basic equal standards of justice under law. And we should all be troubled by that as American citizens.
11: Very good points by Ben Shapiro. As always, he's very... very well-spoken voice of reason. We remember what happened with the Duke lacrosse men's team, the men's lacrosse team. They were accused of the same thing, right?
12: Similar things, yeah.
11: Except there was a racial element there. Remember, it was a black young lady who...
12: There might have been,
11: yeah. The black lacrosse players were white, so there was a... She later She later recanted and said she just made the whole thing up.
12: Yes, she actually.
11: It ruined these kids' reputations,
12: lives,
11: and lives at lacrosse.
13: And won a civil lawsuit.
11: But everybody was pouncing on them.
13: Yes,
11: because it was and it's the same type of situation here. It sounds like. At Cornell University, except maybe there's not a racial element to it. I don't know.
12: No.
11: But it's just like these... now, you know, what goes on at these frat parties? And you use the word sinful and immoral.
12: Absolutely.
11: If she, this young lady, engaged in consensual, you know, activities that... That's immoral, but it's not necessarily illegal.
12: That's one of Ben Shapiro's points.
11: But obviously, rape would be illegal.
12: We have a way to criticize immoral behavior because we have that kind of we have morality as a standard. The left does not, and so if they want to make a deal of this, they have to classify something that's not rape as rape so that they can defend this woman. We're seeing the same kind of mob mentality surrounding
11: the Lindsey governor
12: Clinton.
11: Getting involved here for? This is a cold case, so to speak, from 2 years ago, and she decides, based on one young lady's claims now, that she's changed her story And I don't know how that story ever became public in the first place. I mean, does somebody post a...
13: I think she was harshly criticized on social media. Is that right?
12: She filed a... She had the party, and then she was fine with it, and then she kind of had the walk of shame. She kind of felt ashamed of what she did, which should tell you something. And so her friends convinced her to complain about it. In the complaint, the original complaint 2 years ago, she says it was wrong, they shouldn't have done it. And by the way, everything we did was consensual. They didn't drug me, they didn't do this, they, you know.
11: But now she's saying she made that whole thing up. And
12: the reason the governor's getting involved is because of the public outcry.
11: And that's really your point of bringing this up.
12: This is my point of bringing it up. The rest of it's just kind of gross.
11: Yeah. And you've gotten the state's attorney general involved, too.
12: Yeah.
11: It's public. Yeah, I understand what you're saying. Next story.
12: All right. Hey, we are hearing from the hero pilot of the Fly Dubai plane. He did an interview with Benjamin Netanyahu. His name is Captain Schmidt Mokshaw. He's from India. And let's listen to what he has to say, and then we'll talk about the case. This is cut three.
17: I had that one last fight left in me that, you know, call it personal or call it for people, but let's say I did it, that if I don't do it, I'm going to die. And that's when I pushed against everything. I gave everything that I had. And just went for the door and opened the door, and thankfully people were waiting to bounce back, took over the control, and the rest is what you know, sir.
12: So you remember the co-pilot, whose name is Hamam al-Hamami, stabbed the pilot. And if the pilot hadn't opened the door and called for help, he would have, it seems like, he would have crashed the plane like a 9/11 terror attack. UAE has officially called it a terror attack, and the co-pilot is in the hands of the UAE, which, good or bad, who knows how hard they'll be on him. But
13: yeah,
12: that's where that stands. And our ambassador to Israel, Mike Huckabee, says that there is an investigation that is coming. Cut four.
18: There's going to be a very intense investigation. Right now, nobody honestly knows, was he tied to a foreign entity or did he act on his own? The thing is, he acted. It was a terrorist act. He tried to kill everybody on that plane. He would have died too, but he didn't care.
13: Well, one of the questions we had when this story first broke is, how did the rescuers get into the cockpit? Because since 9/11, these cockpit doors have been reinforced. Very difficult to get in. But that answers the question. As this story is unfolded, the pilot was able to, even while fighting a guy off and stabbing him, get to that door to open it.
12: With what he thought was his dying breath, right?
13: So the rescuers could come in and subdue the attacker.
12: And a guy that had trained online and seen online was able to level the plane. And then we had a flight crew from a different airplane that was online on the plane that came and assumed controls and landed the plane in Saudi Arabia.
11: Those factors or series of events that took place to prevent this plane from being run into the Saudi Arabian desert ground, or worse, you know, taking out a building in Tel Aviv, for example, are almost miraculous. I mean, if you think about it, think about it, you have this pilot, the door is secure, right, to the mm-hmm. cockpit. Two pilots in there. One of them attacks the other one with a knife. The fact that the guy who's being two pilots in there. One of them attacks the other one with a knife. The fact that the guy who's being attacked has enough strength or whatever to

0: two people on the who are pilots themselves, who are riding. I call it, you know, I don't know what you call it. There's a
1: deadhead.
0: Name for that.
1: Huh? Deadhead.
0: Deadhead. So they're able to take over the plane and land the plane.
2: Yeah.
0: Wow. It's just, it was a miracle that they weren't all killed.
2: Right.
0: We are out of time. We thank you for yours. Appreciate it, Steve.
1: My pleasure.
0: My thanks to Ed and Fred and Brent and Cole. And we shall see you tomorrow. 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
4: Hi, my name is Susan, and I'm calling from Virginia. And I've always wanted to tell you that after President Trump won the election in 2016, I promised God, as a new Christian or a fairly new Christian, that I would pay better attention to the news and politics, to the culture, and to the world around me. 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
7: 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Rick Green here with David Barton and Tim Barton. Thanks so much for joining us on the Wall Builder Show today. 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David, Tim, super important program today. So many of these initiatives, we just don't even know they're happening. And Virginia, of course, you have three really big ones happening there.
8: Yeah, there's some huge stuff out there. And this is an opportunity to make good policy, because the ballot initiatives is essentially bypassing the legislature. And some of these really good ballot initiatives are in states that have really bad legislatures. And the citizens have been able to get some things, like in Colorado. I mean, that is so progressive blue. That's as bad as Minnesota in many ways. And yet they've been able to get some really good ballot initiatives there. The people can go out and say, hey, we do not want men playing in women's sports. And by the way, we don't want transgender mutilation surgery, et cetera, for our kids. So while the legislature is not about to pass that in Colorado at this point, hopefully we can have enough change that they will at some point, the citizens have gotten this on the ballot. But that doesn't mean people know about them. And so when it comes to election night, all three of us are going to be doing various election programs covering this stuff. And one of the things I've already got flagged is watching these ballot initiatives. We've got seven states where the people get to vote on whether they are going to keep men out of women.

0: sports. I think there's 7 states going to vote on whether they want to have voter ID for voters, where you're required to show your voter ID. All these things that legislatures are not passing, we're being able to get there. So it's really important. And in Virginia, where you have a very blue state right now with a legislator and governor, they have got some radical stuff going through Virginia. And we're going to talk to a couple of guys today that are right in the middle of that in Virginia. And so many people don't know about the ballot initiatives. So if you're frustrated with who's running on the ballot, or you don't think it's a big deal because the president's not up this year or whatever, it really is a big deal, because you're going to be surrounded with policy that will affect your life and change your life. You need to know about these ballot initiatives. You need to go out and vote in these ballot initiatives. This is a real opportunity to move America in a much more conservative direction. And Virginia is just a great example of what we're facing in most of the states across the United States this election on these ballot initiatives.
1: Well, let's start there with Virginia. We've got 2 special guests coming on after the break, and we'll talk about Virginia. Then when we come back at the end of the program, we'll talk about some of the other ones across the country. Stay with us, folks. You don't want to miss this. 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Hey, thrilled about today's program. And this is an action program, especially for our listeners in Virginia. But we're highlighting Virginia. That doesn't mean if you're outside of Virginia, you have no action. You've got elections. You've got propositions in other states across the country. This is an example of what Christians need to be engaged in today. Dr. Byron Fox is with us. Dr. Michael Huffman, the website we want to give out today. Make sure you go to VAIB.org. That's V as in Victor. So it's the Virginia, I shouldn't say V as in Victor, it should be V as in Virginia. Virginia Association of Independent Baptists. It's VAIB.org, and click on that link for Say No to All 3. All right, gentlemen, big topic today. You've got 3 very important propositions on your ballot in Virginia in just 30 days. Actually, early voting starting very soon. First of all, thank you for joining us on Wall Builders today.
2: It's an honor to be with you, Rick.
3: Oh, we're glad to be here.
1: Well, we appreciate what y'all are doing. Thank you for being active. Of course, very involved with our friend Chad Conley and Faith Wins. And y'all have been a part of this for a long time, helping to defeat bad things and win good things. And this one is huge. You've got 3 major issues on the ballot. People can get that flyer at the website to see specifics. But let's walk through them. Let's back up. Christians voting on propositions like this. Man, if there's not a stewardship opportunity, this is it. I mean, this is your chance to say yes or no to a major policy issues.
3: That's correct.
2: Yes.
3: Yeah, Rick, this is a big deal.
2: You know, Rick, the 11th commandment, Rick, is thou shalt not be political. And so God's people need to really be involved, because God has left us as a stewardship of our commonwealth. And, you know, Jesus Christ was involved in government. Paul was involved in government. John the Baptist was involved in government. God is the ordainer of government, along with the church and the family. And he expects us to be involved in all 3.
4: These are a big deal. These are amendments to the Virginia State Constitution. This is not a little something. It's very hard to put an amendment in place, and it's near impossible to get it out. And these are fundamental, big issues, cardinal issues. You know, number 1 is the Reproductive Freedom Amendments. That's what it's called. Although Dr. Huffman will agree with me, all these are very deviously worded to make you think it's one thing when it's really another. So the first one about life, the second one, the marriage amendment, and then the last one about the restoration of voting rights for felons. My wife, Rachel, and I, we're voting no, no, no. Rick, you know me. I'm a positive kind of guy. But on this I'm very, very negative because these are wrong for Virginia.
1: Well, and you're right about the language. They do this. They're so sly. They do it all over the country. And in this case, they're making it sound like it's a positive that they're protecting some right when in fact they're actually taking away the right of the baby to even have life, the very, you know, life, liberty, and pursuit of happiness. You can't pursue happiness if you don't have liberty, and you don't have liberty if you don't have life at all. In this case, we're talking abortion up to even into the third trimester. I mean, this isn't like, you know, first few weeks. They're literally going to put in your constitution in Virginia a right to an abortion up to all the way through the pregnancy.
4: That's correct. This goes far beyond Roe, far beyond that, and makes abortion a constitutional right up until birth, when so-called health is cited. Whose health? The little baby dies.
1: Dr. Huffman, let me ask you process real quick. It hopefully won't distract us too far in this. I enjoy this kind of stuff. But does this mean, if this passes, in order to reverse it, this constitutional process, you've got to go through like two legislative sessions, and then to the people for a vote. So, I mean, this would enshrine a abortion up to birth and make it very difficult to reverse it.
4: The process to get it on the ballot, it had to go through the state house. Then we had to have an election. Then we had to have another state house where they voted on it again. And then it comes to the ballot. Same thing to repeal an amendment like this. It is an arduous thing. We don't want it to be easy to add an amendment. But once an amendment is added, you've got to go through that entire process again to remove it. So these would be in place for at least 2 years. So the time to stop them is right now. Brother Rick, this is a last-ditch effort to stop wickedness in the great state of Virginia, man.
1: And this is, I've got a great student of mine from Patriot Academy that when he talks about Virginia, it's almost like the heavens open. I mean, he reminds me all the time of the importance of Virginia in the beginning of America, and this, you know, a place where your Virginia Declaration of Rights is what our Bill of Rights is based on, and all of these things. I mean, this is a place of Jefferson and Henry and all of these greats. I mean, for that to be the place where we're going to, and we haven't even gotten into the second and third ballot initiatives, but the second one, you know, basically completely redefining marriage to be the opposite of what it actually means anything. It becomes anything and everything to everyone. So, I mean, these first two, for Virginia to be the place that enshrines this in the Constitution, it's just, man, it's horrible. And so you have a chance, as you said, this is the last chance. Here we have 30 days left before the election, or I guess, 2 weeks before you guys are early voting in there.
4: Oh, no, we're already voting. We have
1: already voting.
4: We started September 18th or 19th.
1: Wow.
4: We have 45 days of voting. Yeah. That's a recipe for fraud right there, but that's the law of Virginia at the moment. So all God-fearing people, if you have any morality about you whatsoever, if you want to stop the wrath of God from coming on Virginia in a bigger measure, you got to vote no. No, no, no.
1: And I want you guys to speak to inaction. In other words, if somebody's listening to us right now in Virginia, or another state where they have initiatives like this happening as well, or even just general elections, but maybe they're saying, as we're talking about this, I'm not like those guys. I'm not involved. I don't know all this stuff, and I'm not involved in all that, or I'm not exactly sure what it means. So I'm gonna kind of stay out of it and let other people decide. By not acting, you actually are helping enshrine abortion up to birth. You're enshrining a definition of marriage that completely gets rid of one man and one woman by not acting. Aren't you acting?
4: Yes.
2: Yeah, you are. You are, Rick. If you take inaction, that is your decision. And the thing about it is, Rick, the constitutional amendment, the way that it reads is every individual has the right to reproductive freedom. And then it lists a whole types of things. But the interesting part about that is, Rick, is it doesn't separate women from children to minors. Any individual takes away parental consent. 1.240-1 of the Code of Virginia says that parents have the final say in the raising of their children. But in all law, first thing I learned in law school, like all law, constitutional amendments or constitutional language supersedes code. And so this constitutional amendment says that every individual, that's that 13-year-old girl sitting in her guidance counselor's class who got herself pregnant, that guidance counselor could take her to Planned Parenthood, have an abortion without notifying her mom and dad of anything that's going on. It also says that any person who aids or assists in the carrying out of this fundamental right cannot be held criminally or civilly responsible so if something goes wrong. So all of the safeguards, first thing I had to do when I was in law school was I had to read the Roe v. Wade case. And even though the three of us would disagree with their conclusion, what they were, one of the things they raised as a concern was safeguards. And when I was in the Virginia General Assembly arguing with Senator Boysko over this, she said, we're just trying to codify Roe. And you're really not, because Roe was at least to some measure concerned about women having these abortions safely. Again, even though we would disagree with the overall conclusion, they had some measure of safety. This completely takes away safety. Plus, it takes away the conscionable objection of doctors who have a conscionable religious exemption to abortions, because they're going to come back and say you violated her fundamental right, and they're going to put their license to practice medicine in jeopardy.
1: Yeah. Yeah, and I think if I hear you right, Dr. Huffman, this also means you're protecting an abuser. So
2: absolutely.
1: An abuser that has taken advantage of a child could take that 12, 13, 14-year-old girl into an abortion clinic, get an abortion, and not be held accountable. Let's say the parents have no notification. They don't get any. They're not even told that this is happening. So you're literally opening the door for the kind of things that we spent decades getting legislation like that passed all over the country to protect children from this kind of thing. This literally is going to wipe that away in Virginia.
2: Yeah, sex traffickers are protected in this constitutional amendment by its language.
1: Wow.
2: Because you're a lawyer by trade, Rick, just like I have a law background. You know, you and I both understand words have meanings. Words have definitions. And so a lot of the things is not what it says, but it's what it will allow by what it doesn't say. And if I can also add this will also put into play and hinder our statutory rape laws. 18.2-263 of the Commonwealth of Virginia is our statutory rape law. And if everybody has the fundamental rights of reproductive freedom, that also includes with whom you have relations with. And I know some judges that would buy an argument from a defense attorney and said, Your Honor, if you convict my client of statutory rape, you have infringed upon his partner's right to reproductive freedom.
1: Wow. Wow. Dr. Fox, you talk about evil. I mean, Christianity has been what has created freedom. Following a biblical perspective is what has allowed for prosperity and liberty and all these things. Christianity is responsible to stop evil. We have a duty to stand against evil, and for Christians or pastors or others to check out in Virginia and not participate in this and say no and take a stand and step up here. It's almost like saying to everyone, yeah, we really are non-essential. I mean, let's be essential here.
4: Absolutely. You know, we cannot ask God to bless Virginia while we write the shedding of innocent blood into our Constitution. And so we cannot be silent. These are very cleverly but dastardly worded amendments. It's on purpose. They did not accidentally write these things this way. This was absolutely on purpose, and they must be stopped. There is good and evil. And Brother Rick, this is evil. You know, say, well, Brother Fox, you should not be endorsing candidates. I'm not endorsing any candidate. I am pointing out evil.
1: Yeah.
4: This is absolutely against the Word of God, the Bible that I do revere and try to live my life by. And those who have any morality about themselves, in fact, if you just have common sense about yourself, you know that these things are wrong. This is a common sense, strong position that all of us are trying to take against these things and stop it right now. No, no, no.
1: Is it fair to say, guys, this is not even Republican or Democrat, left or right. This is good or evil.
2: Yes.
4: That is correct. That is a very strong assessment, but a very accurate assessment.
2: Rick, I have had pro-choice people look at me after we've discussed this amendment, and they've looked at me and they've said, Dr. Huffman, I'm still pro-choice, but I'm anti this amendment because this goes too far.
1: Wow.
2: When you take away parental consent, when you start protecting sex traffickers, when you take away safeguards, when you take away conscience protection, when you remove three doctors during the third trimester and say it only has to be one doctor to say that a woman's physical or mental health is at risk due to this pregnancy, and she can have an abortion on that child's birthday.
1: Mm.
2: And that one doctor can be the abortion doctor that would stand to benefit from the procedure. This message has to get out, and people have to be wise of what is actually going on. And as I said, Rick, I have pro-choice people telling me, Dr. Huffman, this is way too far.
1: Oh, man. Let's talk, before I let you guys go, winnability, or whatever the right word is, defeatability. Yeah. Can we defeat this thing? You know, because people will sometimes say, we can't win on this one or whatever. If the churches show up, if Christians show up, if we get our team on the field, we absolutely can defeat this evil. We can win this. Don't you guys agree?
2: Yes.
4: 100%. 100%. There is a core group, a growing core group in Virginia of conservative, spiritually minded folk that have gotten engaged, that our voter turnout rate is 99%. So there is already a core group that is standing strongly opposed to this. However, all of us that are in that category have got to find three people who did not vote last time and that also share some values about themselves and get them down to the polls, even if we have to go pick them up in our car and take them down. It's that important. The voter turnout is what this comes down to.
2: Yes.
1: Yeah, no. In fact, if you get going and getting them, I mean, I'm glad you said that, Dr. Fox, because, you know, sometimes we don't realize it's not just our vote. We can multiply and force multiply by you know, letting people know, posting online, telling them about this, getting them to know to show up. But then, hey, election day or during early voting, go round them up, go pick them up and say, hey, let's go together. Let's do this together as a church activity, as our Sunday school class or whatever it might be. Making sure you're, you know, if you're a grandparent out there, making sure your kids and your grandkids, if they're old enough to vote, that they're going and voting. You guys have the links for people who are wondering where to go and where to go vote. If you go to VAIB.org, you can get all of that information. So VAIB, Virginia Association of Independent Baptists, .org, VAIB.org. Check out the flyer because it breaks down each of these three ballot initiatives. And then there's, you know, deeper information if you want to go there. But then also has the link for finding your polling place. I would say, you know, Dr. Huffman, don't just be one vote out there. Be a force multiplier and get 10 other people to go vote on this.
2: Absolutely, Rick. You're exactly right. You know, like Brother Fox was saying, get in the car, take people with you. And also on the VAIB website, there's a link there, a QR code where you can scan that. And it'll, if you're not registered to vote, then that QR code will take you right to the Virginia Registrar's website. You can register to vote right there online. I have videos on there about the abortion amendment, videos on the marriage amendment, and all types of articles on all three amendments. They all three must be defeated. Again, thank you, Rick. It's VAIB.org. And check out all the information. It'll be very helpful to you.
1: Well, thank you guys for leading the charge. You know, if you didn't step up and let people know about this, if you didn't put this information together so you make it easy for people to go vote and to share the information, take that flyer, send it out to friends and family. You know, there's no way we'd win. Evil would continue to march and win. This is how we stop them. This is how good actually can stand up. The old expression about the only thing it takes for evil to succeed is for good men to do nothing. Well, here's a chance for good people to do something. Everybody can do something here in Virginia. Yep. And again, across the country, not just in Virginia, there's other issues going on in other places across the country. We'll talk with David and Tim about that when we come back from the program. But man, just thank y'all. Dr. Michael, thank you guys for being willing to stand, being willing to be a part of the solution, for putting the tools out there, for investing the effort. Dr. Michael Huffman, Dr. Byron Fox, God bless you guys. Thanks for coming on today.
4: God bless, Rick.
2: Thank you, Rick. It's been an honor.
1: Stay with us, folks. We'll be right back with David and Tim Barton.
5: 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I'm going to let you know about a special landing page we have on the Wall Builders website. 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Click on that little box, and it will take you to the landing page for 250 years of America. And on the landing page, there are several different little boxes you can click on. One of them is for events. It will let you know of some major events that are coming up, that are going on, that you can actually come and participate in. You can come come here. My dad or I give speeches telling the stories about the birth of the nation, about the founding fathers, the faith connection in America. There's also a tab for resources that you can click on, and it will take you to lots of different speeches and sermons and documents and proclamations from the founding era. And then there's also a little tab that will take you to the Wall Builder store with lots of resources, all the things that maybe a hat you want to wear, a shirt to wear, or other Wall Builders products to read. This is a place to go to celebrate 250 years.
1: 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Thanks for staying with us. Thanks to Dr. Fox and to Dr. Huffman. These are big in Virginia. I mean, guys, this literally would enshrine in the Constitution a right to abortion up to birth, and then of course, you know, destroy the definition of marriage for Virginia as well. So, really want the people in Virginia to get out and vote. What about some of the other places, David? You mentioned that this is this is not just Virginia, and most people don't know these are happening in their states because there's not a lot of money being spent on either side to advocate for them.
0: Well, in Arizona, that's a state that has the no men and women sports. Arkansas is voting on citizenship requirements for voters. They also have a Second Amendment issue up in Arkansas. On California actually has a problem voting whether they should have voter ID before elections. Now, you know that didn't come through the legislature, but there was enough citizens out there that said, this is crazy. We want to get this in place. Colorado, we mentioned earlier, they've got three really big ballot initiatives in Colorado. You go down into Idaho, they have one to turn back the abortion policy. 2 years ago, they basically just took the limits off abortion in any way, shape, fashion, form. This is putting limits back on.
6: Hey, let me point out, too, like this is some of these states, you're not surprised to see the state moving in certain directions. You don't get surprised when you see a blue state acting blue, right? It's kind of like you shouldn't be surprised when you see a non-Christian acting like a non-Christian. You're like, well, that's kind of what you're supposed to do. But when you see a Christian doing ungodly things, then you're like, hey, you're not supposed to be doing that. This is a little bit like when you see a red state doing liberal things. Idaho removing restrictions on abortion? That seems crazy to me. Not reflective of Idaho. Now, obviously, they've got a couple big cities. They're left. They've got some big college communities. Like, I get it. But still, Idaho is not a super blue place. So the fact they've gone a direction in their state that is very antithetical to the nature of the people in their state is, again, reflective of why it matters that people show up and get involved in politics. Because our political leaders are not always a representation of everybody in the state. They're only a representation of the majority of people that voted in the last election. And hopefully, man, Idaho can turn this around. As with most of these ballot initiatives, hopefully we can see people show up and support the good ones and vote against the bad ones.
0: Well, Tim, right down that same line, Missouri's in the same situation. Last election, this pro-life state, very red state, very conservative, very God-fearing state, voted in almost no limits on abortion. They took all the limits off. And now Senator Josh Hawley is leading the way, trying to get, they've got another ballot initiative up that would roll back some of those unlimited things that they were doing and start putting restrictions on abortions again. But you're right, Tim. I mean, you see a state like Idaho or you see a state like Missouri, that shouldn't be happening there. And you've also got some big things going on in states like Alaska. There's some real opportunities to change the direction of Alaska if they can get rid of that ranked choice voting, which they almost did last time. We'll see if they can this time. But virtually every state, even in Maine, which we consider a blue state often, Maine is voting on whether to keep men out of women's sports. So virtually every state has something going. And even in blue states, you have a chance here to move back in a much more red direction. And red states that are going in a blue direction, you have a opportunity to kind of push some of that back. So the ballot initiatives are really, really big. Not much money is being spent on them, by the way. So you may not even know they're up in your state, but you need to check and make sure you know what's there and get informed and go out and vote.
1: Well, we're down to the wire, folks. Only a little bit of time left. And of course, that voting is taking place already in most states. So be sure and tell your friends and family about this. 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
4: This is American Family News. I'm Robert Thornton. Trump administration health officials are requiring changes to price transparency rules for insurance companies and employers. Here's Fox's Jessica Rosenthal.
5: Insurance companies and employer health plans already have to publish prices under rules established 4 years ago, but HHS is now requiring changes to the way the data is shared, with the hope that it will be much simpler and accessible. Health and Human Services Secretary Robert F. Kennedy Jr. previewed the changes today.
6: If you went to a car dealer and you said to the car dealer, how much does that cost? And they said, well, we're not going to tell you that until after you make the purchase. You wouldn't do it. But that is how the healthcare system in this country works every day. It literally is insane.
5: The new rules require machine-readable files of in-network rates and out-of-network amounts, and a personalized cost estimate must be made available online and by phone. Jessica Rosenthal, Fox News.
4: Israeli officials have alleged a terror plot after a co-pilot stabbed the captain of a flight headed from Dubai to Tel Aviv. The suspect was arrested by Israeli forces in Saudi Arabia. Michigan Democrat Senate candidate Abdul El Sayed thanked the passengers who intervened to save the plane from diving into the ground. He made the comments today on Fox.
7: When somebody does something like this, knowing that there are going to be folks who act heroically, that is critically important. So my message to them is thank you for saving the lives of the folks on that flight and saving whatever additional lives there were that could have been at risk.
4: Israeli Prime Minister Benjamin Netanyahu plans to honor the captain. The NFL has suspended line judge Jeff Seaman 2 games for cursing at Arizona Cardinals tight end Trey McBride during the team's loss to the New York Giants yesterday. Another NFL official was also suspended for unprofessional conduct in the Miami-Minnesota game. The National Hurricane Center is watching an area in the Gulf of America for future development later this week. Here's Fox Weather's Brian Norcross.
8: This is right on the hairy edge of either being something or nothing, because the weather pattern immediately to the north of it is really hostile. And it does have a pocket there in the southern part of the Gulf, the southwestern part of the Gulf, where it could indeed develop. The National Hurricane Center has designated it Invest 92L, and Invest meaning that they run their full suite of computer models on it. That's all it means, and therefore it has, in their mind, high potential to develop, because they just wouldn't go through that and the paperwork and so forth if they didn't think it was worth doing.
4: Regardless of development, people along the northern Gulf Coast should still be aware of the potential for flooding and damaging wind gusts later this week. Concerns are growing over a spike in anti-Semitism among younger generations, particularly within the Christian church. AFN's Chris Woodward has more.
9: Speaking on AFR's The Stand radio program, Dr. A.J. Nolte, director of Regent University's Israel Institute, warned that modern cultural factions and social media algorithms have left Gen Z uniquely vulnerable to anti-Israel rhetoric.
10: I think if you think about anti-Semitism, as operating like a virus. I think what you see with Gen Z Christians is that there are fewer of the natural antibodies, and then there's a higher level of susceptibility, not necessarily because they're bad people, but just because of some cultural factors.
9: Nolte points out that the messaging targeting young conservative men goes beyond politics, frequently attempting to foster sympathy for Islam while portraying Zionism as fundamentally deceptive.
10: What we're seeing is not just messaging that is designed to make young Gen Z conservative men more anti-Israel, but it's also making them more sympathetic to Islam. So the messaging is not just Israel's bad for Christians, but it's Israel is bad for Christians and the Zionists have been lying to you.
9: To combat this, Nolte stresses that the church must anchor believers back in Scripture, reminding Christians that anti-Semitism ultimately challenges the Jewish humanity of Jesus Christ. I'm Chris Woodward.
4: And that will do it for this version of the news. You can see more news online at afn.net. And we appreciate your listening. I'm Robert Thornton.
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0: Don't worry about anything, but in everything by prayer and petition, with thanksgiving, let your requests be made known to God, and the peace of God, which passes all understanding, shall keep your hearts and minds through Christ Jesus. Philippians chapter 4, verses 6 and 7. Thanks for listening today. This is the Hour of Intercession. I'm Pastor Joseph Parker. We invite you to look with us in the Word of God to begin with in the book of Genesis, Genesis chapter 1, beginning at verse 1. In the beginning, God created the heavens and the earth. The earth was without form and void, and darkness was on the face of the deep. And the Spirit of God was hovering over the face of the waters. Then God said, "Let there be light," and there was light. And God saw the light that it was good. And God divided the light from the darkness. God called the light day, and the darkness he called night. So the evening and the morning were the first day. Then God said, "Let there be a firmament in the midst of the waters, and let it divide the waters from the waters." Thus God made the firmament and divided the waters which were under the firmament from the waters which were above the firmament, and it was so. And God called the firmament heaven. So the evening and the morning were the second day. Then God said, "Let the waters under the heavens be gathered together into one place, and let the dry land appear," and it was so. And God called the dry land earth, and the gathering together of the waters he called seas. And God saw that it was good. Then God said, "Let the earth bring forth grass, the herb that yields seeds, that yields seed, and the fruit tree that yields fruit according to its kind, whose seed is in itself on the earth." And it was so. And the earth brought forth grass, the herb that yields seed according to its kind, and the tree that yields fruit whose seed is in itself according to its kind. And God saw that it was good. So the evening and the morning were the third day. Then God said, "Let there be lights in the firmament of the heavens to divide the day from the night, and let them be for signs and seasons and for days and years, and let them be for lights and let them be for lights in the firmament of the heavens to give light on the earth." And it was so. Then God made two great lights, the greater light to rule the day and the lesser light to rule the night. He made the stars also. God set them in the firmament of the heavens to give light on the earth and to rule over the day and over the night and to divide the light from the darkness. And God saw that it was good. So the evening and the morning were the fourth day. Then God said, "Let the waters abound with an abundance of living creatures, and let birds fly above the earth fly above the earth across the face of the firmament of the heavens." So God created great sea creatures and every living thing that moves with which the waters abounded according to their kind, and every winged bird according to its kind. And God saw that it was good. And God blessed them, saying, "Be fruitful and multiply, and fill the waters in the seas, and let birds multiply on the earth." So the evening and the morning were the fifth day. Then God said, "Let the earth bring forth the living creature according to its kind, cattle and creeping thing, and beast of the earth, each according to its kind." And it was so. And God made the beast of the earth according to its kind, cattle according to its kind, and everything that creeps on the earth according to its kind. And God saw that it was good. Then God said, "Let us make man in our image, according to our likeness. Let them have dominion over the fish of the sea, over the birds of the air, and over the cattle, over all the earth, and over every creeping thing that creeps on the earth." And over every creeping thing that creeps on the earth. So God created man in his own image. In the image of God, he created him, male and female, he created them. Then God blessed them, and God said to them, "Be fruitful and multiply, fill the earth and subdue it. Have dominion over the fish of the sea, over the birds of the air, and over every living thing that moves on the earth." And God said, "See, I've given you every herb that yields seed, which is on the face of all the earth, and every tree whose fruit yields seed, to you it shall be for food. Also to every beast of the earth, to every bird of the air, and on everything that creeps on the earth, in which there is life. I have given every green herb for food, and it was so. Then God saw everything that he had made, and indeed it was very good. So the evening and the morning were the sixth day. All of Genesis chapter 1. Father, thank you, Lord, for the glorious and powerful and mighty and beautiful story of creation that you lay out for us in the book of Genesis chapter 1. Thank you for the many insights and truths that we learn about you and your greatness, your goodness, just how mighty you are, and so much more as we simply read about the beautiful story of creation. Thank you for being El Shaddai, the God who is more than enough. Thank you for being our King of Kings and Lord of Lords. Thank you for being the King of the universe. And thank you for your glory, which shines throughout the universe as well. Father, with every passing day, help us to fall more in love with you and with your word, and empower us this day to become much more faithful hearers and doers of your word. We thank you and we praise you. In Jesus' name we do pray. Amen. Thanks for listening to the Hour of Intercession. You're listening to the Hour of Intercession. Our producer is Isaac Jackson. He's going to lead us in prayer at this time.
1: Heavenly Father, thank you so much for these moments. And Heavenly Father, thank you so much for this opportunity that we have to just focus on your presence. Heavenly Father, I pray that we'd open up our ears, open up our hearts for whatever you have to say to us. Heavenly Father, I pray that this would just be a great time of us growing in relationship. Heavenly Father, I also pray that we could grow in stewardship with everything that you've given us, that we'd remember who our provider is, and that's you, Lord, and that we'd seek to do well with everything you've given us, because you know how to give us such good gifts, Lord, and you know how to take care of us. And in a response of love, we can do well with everything you've given us. Thank you so much, Heavenly Father, in your holy name, amen.
0: Amen. Amen. Thank you, Isaac. And thank you again for listening to the Hour of Intercession. As we often do, we share articles that I wrote from the AFA Stand. I want to take time to do that now. This article is entitled, Praying for Your Prayer Life. And just let me say in the way of introduction, you know, in all my years as a pastor, I found that everyone can use help, strength, or encouragement in their prayer life. The fact is, some believers may struggle with prayer more than others, but I found that for every believer, an important goal for us is to battle to have a very fruitful prayer life. And yes, it's a battle. And so becoming more and more diligent in being students in the school of prayer is an important goal for every believer. So as we share from this article, hope that you'll be encouraged in your walk with God and specifically in your prayer life. Again, the title of the article, Praying for Your Prayer Life. Pray without ceasing. 1 Thessalonians chapter 5, verse 17. And then Matthew chapter 21, verse 13. And he said to them, it is written, my house shall be called a house of prayer. Again, Matthew 21, verse 13. In the early morning, while it was still dark, Jesus got up, left the house, and went away to a secluded place and was praying there. Mark chapter 1, verse 35. As noted above, we are to pray without ceasing. And in Ephesians chapter 6, the Lord says to us in verses 18 through 20, with all prayer and petition at all times in the Spirit, and with this in view, be on the alert with all perseverance and petition for all the saints, and pray on my behalf that utterance may be given to me in the opening of my mouth to make known with boldness the mystery of the gospel, for which I am an ambassador in chains, that in proclaiming it, I may speak boldly as I ought to speak. So among other truths we can learn from these passages, we can see that apparently God sees prayer as very, very important. If God sees prayer that way, we would be wise to seek to see it as important to us as it is to God. It's obvious that God wants us to maximize the benefits of ceaseless prayer. So we're commanded to pray without ceasing. A wise way to approach a command like this is not to say, that's impossible to pray without ceasing. Rather, we're to pray, Lord, help me and teach me how to pray without ceasing. God doesn't ever command us to do things that we cannot do. He commands us to do things that we can only do in his power, his wisdom, and in his grace. So a starting place with this command can be, Lord, teach me how and guide me and strengthen me to pray without ceasing. Another way to pray to help us in this matter is to pray the prayer of Jabez over your prayer life every single day. See 1 Chronicles chapter 4, verses 9 and 10. As we do this, our prayer life can grow stronger and stronger, becoming more and more fruitful in many ways. The Holy Spirit is our divine tutor. He can teach us how to pray without ceasing and empower us to do just that. So here's a prayer to pray daily over your prayer life. Dear Lord, I praise you and I thank you for the privilege of being able to talk with you in prayer every single day. Dear Lord, bless my prayer life indeed. Expand its territory. Place your hand anew upon it and keep me from evil that I may not cause pain. In Jesus' name we do pray. Amen. And then trust God to teach you new insights about prayer. And pray. Both now and as you learn more, be a disciple that is living a prayer-filled life. How important it is that we strive to do just that. Again, the title of the article, Praying for Your Prayer Life. If you'd like to get a copy, simply email us at joseph@afr.net. We'll be glad to get a copy to you. Again, that's joseph@afr.net. Thank you, Lord, again, for every person that we've lifted up in prayer today. Thank you for all those that are part of our listening family. And thank you, Father, for each and every one of our prayer lives. Father, bless each of us and each of our prayer lives indeed. Expand our territories. Cause your hand to be mighty upon us. Keep us from evil that we may not cause pain. We thank you and we praise you. And thank you for the opportunity to pray with you about our prayer lives today. In Jesus' name we do pray. Amen. And once again, in the way of encouragement, we're encouraging every single listener, please pray daily. Take the time to pray the Ten Commandments every day over yourself, your family, the church, and our nation as well. Praying the Ten Commandments is a very fruitful way to pray and a very wise way to pray. And our nation needs a lot of prayer. Our nation needs a lot of prayer. Our government needs a lot of prayer as well. So if you're not already doing that, please today start to pray the Ten Commandments over yourself, again, yourself, your family, the church, and us as a nation. Thank you, Lord, for us as your church. Thank you for us as individual believers. Thank you for our families. Thank you for us as a nation. Help us, Lord, this day to put you first. Help us, Lord, to make no graven images. Help us, Lord, to not take your name in vain. Help us, Lord, to remember the Sabbath day to keep it holy. Help us, Lord, to honor our fathers and our mothers. Help us to not murder. Help us to not commit adultery. Help us to not steal. Help us to tell the truth. Help us to not covet, in Jesus' name. And Father, more and more, help us to make it the priority you would have us to make it, to teach and train our children the Ten Commandments. Help us to teach and guide them in memorizing them. Help us to teach them to learn the meaning of each of the commandments. And help us to teach and guide them in learning how to live out the wisdom and the power behind each of the commandments. And help us more and more as the church to be wise enough to use this wonderful tool, the tool of the Ten Commandments, to disciple our children, to help them to grow up in faith, to grow up in grace, to grow in their understanding of how to live a life that honors you in every area of life. We thank you and we praise you. In Jesus' name we do pray. Amen. And as we often do on an ongoing basis, if you don't already have the habit of reading no less than 3 chapters in your Bible every day, today is a good day, a wonderful day to start that very productive habit. And to parents, and for those grandparents that had the opportunity, we encourage the same thing. If you don't already have the habit of having each of your children to read 3 chapters aloud to you, I would encourage you to start that habit today. Nothing will bless your child and your children more than the wonderful, powerful Word of God. Helping them to read it every day is so important, so fruitful, and a blessing to your children and to your home. You're listening to the Hour of Intercession. We'll be right back.
2: Hi, this is Trucker Dave, and I roll up and down the East Coast and out to the Midwest in my big rig. And I'm gone sometimes 12 days on the road. So American Family Radio really comes in handy to keep me connected to godly things in this troubled world that we live in, especially when I'm gone and miss my own home church. I appreciate all the programs that American Family Radio has. I won't name any because I'd hate to pick a favorite, leave somebody out. They're all good, and I'm blessed to have been able to be a supporter for AFR and the American Family Association since I began listening several years ago. Thank you very much. Keep up the good work. Can't really tell you how much it means out here to have a friend like AFR. God bless you and the work you do. Thank you.
3: Hey, our tours of Italy and Greece are halfway full. Coming up in March of 2027, hello everyone, I'm Tim Wildman, president of American Family Association and American Family Radio. Yeah, we've had tremendous response to these tours. The Greece one we're calling the Footsteps of Paul because we're visiting many of the sites mentioned in the book of Acts. And then the Italian tour, the tour of Italy, and I'm not talking about the Olive Garden tour of Italy. I'm talking about really going there and seeing these places. It's going to be fantastic. We're talking about Venice and Florence and Pisa and, wow, Rome. So much to see in the Eternal City. That's what they call Rome. So we're going to be going there in March of 2027. Here's the website for all the information, tours.afa.net. That's tours.afa.net. It's going to be in March. It's going to be a wonderful time, a lot of fun, a lot of good food, a lot of good fellowship. Hope to see you on our tours.
4: This is Diane from Texas, the Hamilton Corner. It's a must-listen to every day. And also Tony Perkins' Washington Watch. I love Washington Watch because I get to hear from a lot of people that never are on the news, that are Christians, that are serving in the Capitol, and it made me realize how many more Christians are actually there, Bible-believing Christians, than I knew. And as far as Abe goes, he is such a blessing. He has such a fresh approach to the Bible and such a measured way that he is raising his 5 children and taking care of his family. I find it inspiring to listen to, even though I'm a grandmother, and pass along some of the things he says to my children. And I just think he's such a blessing to have on the radio every day. So I enjoy listening to your station in Houston, Texas. Thank you very much, and God bless.

The music of Mercy Me with The Hurt and The Healer. Thanks for listening to the Hour of Intercession here on American Family Radio. We pick up now reading through the Word of God in the Old Testament. In the Old Testament, the book of Jeremiah, Jeremiah chapter 2, beginning at verse 1. Moreover, the word of the Lord came to me, saying, go and cry in the hearing of Jerusalem, saying, thus says the Lord, I remember you, the kindness of your youth, the love of your betrothal, when you went after me in the wilderness, in a land not sown. Israel was holiness to the Lord, the firstfruits of his increase. All that devour him will offend. Disaster will come upon them, says the Lord. Hear the word of the Lord, O house of Jacob, and all the families of the house of Israel. Thus says the Lord, what injustice have your fathers found in me, that they have gone far from me, have followed idols, and have become idolaters? Neither did they say, where is the Lord, who brought us up out of the land of Egypt, who led us through the wilderness, through a land of deserts and pits, through a land of drought and the shadow of death, through a land that no one crossed and where no one dwelt? I brought you into a bountiful country to eat its fruit and its goodness. But when you entered, you defiled my land and made my heritage an abomination. The priests did not say, where is the Lord? And those who handled the law did not know me. The rulers also transgressed against me. The prophets prophesied by Baal and walked after things that do not profit. Therefore, I will yet bring charges against you, says the Lord, and against your children's children I will bring charges. For pass beyond the coasts of Cyprus and see. Send to Kedar and consider diligently and see if there has been such a thing. Has a nation changed its gods, which are not gods? But my people have changed their glory for what does not profit. Be astonished, O heavens, at this, and be horribly afraid. Be very desolate, says the Lord, for my people have committed two evils. They have forsaken me, the fountain of living waters, and hewn themselves cisterns, broken cisterns that can hold no water. Is Israel a servant? Is he a homeborn slave? Why is he plundered? The young lions roared at him and growled. They made his land waste. His cities are burned without inhabitant. Also the people of Noph and Tahpenes have broken the crown of your head. Have you not brought this on yourself? In that you have forsaken the Lord your God when he led you in the way? And now, why take the road to Egypt to drink the waters of Sihor? Or why take the road to Assyria to drink the waters of the river? Your own wickedness will correct you, and your backslidings will rebuke you.

and use much soap. Yet your iniquity is marked before me, says the Lord God. How can you say, I am not polluted? I have not gone after the Baals. See your way in the valley. Know what you have done. You are a swift dromedary, breaking loose in her ways. A wild donkey used to the wilderness that sniffs at the wind in her desire. In her time of mating, who can turn her away? All those who seek her will not weary themselves. In her month, they will find her. Withhold your foot from being unshod and your throat from thirst. But you said, there is no hope. No, for I have loved aliens, and after them I will go. As the thief is ashamed when he is found out, so is the house of Israel ashamed. They and their kings and their princes, and their priests and their prophets. Saying to a tree, you are my father, and to a stone, you gave birth to me. For they have turned their back to me, and not their face. But in the time of their trouble, they will say, arise and save us. But where are your gods that you have made for yourselves? Let them arise, if they can save you in the time of your trouble. For according to the number of your cities are your gods, O Judah. Why will you plead with me? You all have transgressed against me, says the Lord. In vain I have chastened your children. They received no correction. Your sword has devoured your prophets like a destroying lion. O generation, see the word of the Lord. Have I been a wilderness to Israel, or a land of darkness? Why do my people say, we are lords? We will come no more to you? Can a virgin forget her ornaments, or a bride her attire? Yet my people have forgotten me days without number. Why do you beautify your way to seek love? Therefore you have also taught the wicked women your ways. Also on your skirts is found the blood of the lives of the poor innocents. I have not found it by secret search, but plainly on all these things. Yet you say, because I am innocent, surely his anger shall turn from me. Behold, I will plead my case against you, because you say, I have not sinned. Why do you gad about so much to change your way? Also, you shall be ashamed of Egypt as you are ashamed of Assyria. Indeed, you will go forth from him with your hands on your head, for the Lord has rejected your trusted allies, and you will not prosper by them. Jeremiah chapter 3. They say, if a man divorces his wife and she goes from him and becomes another man's, may he return to her again? Would not that land be greatly polluted? But you have played the harlot with many lovers. Yet return to me, says the Lord. Lift up your eyes to the desolate heights and see, where have you not lain with men? By the road you have sat for them, like an Arabian in the wilderness, and you have polluted the land with your harlotries and your wickedness. Therefore, the showers have been withheld, and there has been no latter rain. You have had a harlot's forehead. You refuse to be ashamed. Will you not from this time cry to me, my father?

You are the guide of my youth. Will you remain angry forever? Will he keep it to the end? Behold, you have spoken and done evil things as you were able. The Lord said also to me, in the days of Josiah the king, have you seen what backsliding Israel has done? She has gone up on every high mountain and under every green tree, and there played the harlot. And I said, after she had done all these things, return to me. But she did not return, and her treacherous sister Judah saw it. Then I saw that for all the causes for which backsliding Israel had committed adultery, I had put her away and given her a certificate of divorce. Yet her treacherous sister Judah did not fear, but went and played the harlot also. So it came to pass through her casual harlotry that she defiled the land and committed adultery with stones and trees. And yet for all this, her treacherous sister Judah has not turned to me with her whole heart, but in pretense, says the Lord. Then the Lord said to me, backsliding Israel has shown herself more righteous than treacherous Judah. Go and proclaim these words toward the north and say, return, backsliding Israel, says the Lord. I will not cause my anger to fall on you, for I am merciful, says the Lord. I will not remain angry forever. Only acknowledge your iniquity, that you have transgressed against the Lord your God, and have scattered your charms to alien deities under every green tree. And you have not obeyed my voice, says the Lord. Return, O backsliding children, says the Lord, for I am married to you. I will take you, one from a city and two from a family, and I will bring you to Zion. And I will give you shepherds according to my heart, who will feed you with knowledge and understanding. Then it shall come to pass, when you are multiplied and increased in the land in those days, says the Lord, that they will say no more, the ark of the covenant of the Lord, it shall not come to mind, nor shall they remember it, nor shall they visit it, nor shall it be made any more. At that time, Jerusalem shall be called the throne of the Lord, and all the nations shall be gathered to it. To the name of the Lord, to Jerusalem, no more shall they follow the dictates of their evil hearts. In those days, the house of Judah shall walk with the house of Israel, and they shall come together out of the land of the north to the land I have given us, to the land that I have given as an inheritance to your fathers. But I said, how can I put you among the children and give you a pleasant land, a beautiful heritage of the hosts of nations? And I said, you shall call me my father and not turn away from me. Surely as a wife treacherously departs from her husband, so have you dealt treacherously with me, O house of Israel, says the Lord. A voice was heard on the desolate heights, weeping and supplications of the children of Israel, for they have perverted their way. They have forgotten the Lord their God. Return, you backsliding children, and I will heal your backslidings. Indeed, we do come to you, for you are the Lord our God. Truly in vain is salvation hoped for from the hills and from the multitude of mountains. Truly in the Lord our God is the salvation of Israel. For shame has devoured the labor of our fathers from our youth. Their flocks and their
their flocks and their herds, their sons and their daughters. We lie down in our shame, and our reproach covers us, for we have sinned against the Lord our God, we and our fathers, from our youth even to this day, and have not obeyed the voice of the Lord our God. End of Jeremiah chapter 3. You're listening to the Hour of Intercession as we're reading through the Word of God. We'll be back.

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1: I can remember right where I was on the highway when I came upon your channel. Difficulties that I was and had been going through in my life became more bearable because I was strengthened by what I heard on your show. I believe that AFR was a direct answer to my prayers for God's help. I've been a caregiver for my dad and now a guardian. I live alone now after my husband of 36 years left me. The best medicine to combat my deep sadness and feeling of being used and then pushed aside is my family and AFR. They constantly remind me through their incomparable talk show hosts and guests that I am loved by God and never forgotten, always cared for, and never alone. Thank you so much. I love you.
2: The enemy wants to destroy anything of God's, especially mankind who is made in God's image.
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5: 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We are already defined. We are known before the foundations of the world.
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Thanks for listening to the Hour of Intercession here on American Family Radio. We continue reading through the Word of God as we pick up in the New Testament in the book of Acts, Acts chapter 28, beginning at verse 1. Now when they had escaped, they then found out that the island was called Malta. And the natives showed us unusual kindness, for they kindled a fire and made us all welcome because of the rain that was falling and because of the cold. But when Paul had gathered a bundle of sticks and laid them on the fire, a viper came out because of the heat and fastened on his hand. So when the natives saw the creature hanging from his hand, they said to one another, "No doubt this man is a murderer, whom though he has escaped the sea, yet justice does not allow him to live." But he shook off the creature into the fire and suffered no harm. However, they were expecting that he would swell up or suddenly fall down dead. But after they had looked for a long time and saw no harm come to him, they changed their minds and said that he was a god. In that region, there was an estate of the leading citizen of the island, whose name was Publius, who received us and entertained us courteously for 3 days. And it happened that the father of Publius lay sick of a fever and dysentery. Paul went in to him and prayed, and he laid his hands on him and healed him. So when this was done, the rest of those on the island who had diseases also came and were healed. They also honored us in many ways, and when we departed, they provided such things as were necessary. After 3 months, we sailed in an Alexandrian ship whose figurehead was the twin brothers, which had wintered at the island. And landing at Syracuse, we stayed 3 days. From there, we circled round and reached Rhegium. And after 1 day, the south wind blew, and the next day we came to Puteoli, where we found brethren and were invited to stay with them 7 days. And so we went toward Rome. And from there, when the brethren heard about us, they came to meet us as far as Appii, Forum, and 3 inns. When Paul saw them, he thanked God and took courage. Now, when we came to Rome, the centurion delivered the prisoners to the captain of the guard. But Paul was permitted to dwell by himself with the soldier who guarded him. And it came to pass after 3 days that Paul called the leaders of the Jews together. So when they had come together, he said to them, "Men and brethren, though I have done nothing against our people or the customs of our fathers, yet I was delivered as a prisoner from Jerusalem into the hands of the Romans, who, when they had examined me, wanted to let me go, because there was no cause for putting me to death. But when the Jews spoke against it, I was compelled to appeal to Caesar. Not that I had anything of which to accuse my nation. For this reason, therefore, I have called for you to see you and speak with you, because for the hope of Israel, I am bound with this chain." Then they said to him, "We have neither received letters from Judea concerning you, nor have any of the brethren who came reported or spoken any evil of you. But we desire to hear from you what you think. For concerning this sect, we know that it is spoken against everywhere." So when they had appointed him a day, many came to him at his lodging, to whom he explained and solemnly testified of the kingdom of God, persuading them concerning Jesus from both the law
of Moses and the prophets from morning till evening. And some were persuaded by the things which were spoken, and some disbelieved. So when they did not agree among themselves, they departed after Paul had said one word. The Holy Spirit spoke rightly through Isaiah the prophet to our fathers, saying, "Go to this people and say, hearing you will hear and shall not understand, and seeing you will see and not perceive. For the hearts of this people have grown dull. Their ears are hard of hearing, and their eyes they have closed, lest they should see with their eyes and hear with their ears, lest they should understand with their hearts and turn, so that I should heal them. Therefore, let it be known to you that the salvation of God has been sent to the Gentiles, and they will hear it." And when he had said these words, the Jews departed and had a great dispute among themselves. Then Paul dwelt 2 whole years in his own rented house and received all who came to him, preaching the kingdom of God and teaching the things which concern the Lord Jesus Christ with all confidence, no one forbidding him. End of the book of Acts, and of course, end of Acts chapter 28. You're listening to the Hour of Intercession as we're reading through the Word of God. And so now we pick up in the book of Romans, Romans chapter 1, beginning at verse 1. Paul, a bondservant of Jesus Christ, called to be an apostle, separated to the gospel of God, which he promised before through his prophets in the Holy Scriptures, concerning his Son Jesus Christ, our Lord, who was born of the seed of David according to the flesh, and declared to be the Son of God with power according to the Spirit of holiness, by the resurrection from the dead. Through him we have received grace and apostleship for obedience to the faith among all nations for his name, among whom you also are the called of Jesus Christ. To all who are in Rome, beloved of God, called to be saints, grace to you and peace from God our Father and the Lord Jesus Christ. First, I thank my God through Jesus Christ for you all, that your faith is spoken of throughout the whole world. For God is my witness, whom I serve with my spirit in the gospel of his Son, that without ceasing I make mention of you always in my prayers, making request if, by some means, now at last, I may find a way in the will of God to come to you. For I long to see you, that I may impart to you some spiritual gift, so that you may be established. That is, that I may be encouraged together with you by the mutual faith both of you and me. Now, I do not want you to be unaware, brethren, that I often planned to come to you, but was hindered until now, that I might have some fruit among you also, just as among the other Gentiles. I am a debtor both to Greeks and to barbarians, both to wise and to unwise. So, as much as is in me, I am ready to preach the gospel to you who are in Rome also. For I am not ashamed of the gospel of Christ, for it is the power of God to salvation for everyone who believes, for the Jew first and also for the Greek. For in it the righteousness of God is revealed from faith to faith, as it is written, "The just shall live by faith." For the wrath of God is revealed from heaven against all ungodliness and unrighteousness of men who suppress the truth in unrighteousness.
because what may be known of God is manifest in them, for God has shown it to them. For since the creation of the world, His invisible attributes are clearly seen, being understood by the things that are made, even His eternal power and Godhead, so that they are without excuse. Because although they knew God, they did not glorify Him as God, nor were thankful, but became futile in their thoughts, and their foolish hearts were darkened. Professing to be wise, they became fools and changed the glory of the incorruptible God into an image made like corruptible man and birds and four-footed animals and creeping things. Therefore, God also gave them up to uncleanness in the lusts of their hearts to dishonor their bodies among themselves, who exchanged the truth of God for the lie and worshiped and served the creature rather than the Creator, who is blessed forever. Amen. For this reason, God gave them up to vile passions, for even their women exchanged the natural use for what is against nature. Likewise, also the men, leaving the natural use of the woman, burned in their lust for one another. Men with men committing what is shameful and receiving in themselves the penalty of their error, which was due. Verses 1 through 27, Romans chapter 1. You're listening to the Hour of Intercession as we've been reading through the Word of God. And as we usually do before we end the broadcast, if you are listening today and you have never given your heart to Jesus Christ and received eternal life, and eternal salvation, today is a wonderful day, a very good day to make that very, very important step. If you'd like to commit your life to Christ and make the step of fully placing your life in His hands, would you from your heart pray this prayer with us right now? Lord Jesus, thank you for loving me so very much. You came into the world a long time ago. You lived. You died on the cross to pay for all the wrong things I've ever done. 3 days later, you rose up from the dead so that I could be saved. Lord, I confess I've sinned and done wrong in many, many ways. Lord, I repent of the wrong that I've done. Forgive me, Lord, for all the wrong things that I've done. Lord Jesus, come into my heart. Be the Lord and Savior of my life. In your word, you told us, whoever calls on the name of the Lord shall be saved. Today, Lord, I'm calling on your name. Lord, save me, fill me with your spirit. Help me to follow you every day. Help me to read your word, the Bible, every day. Help me to pray every day. Help me to obey you and follow you every day. In Jesus' name, amen. Well, if you did pray and give your life to Christ, we're wanting to be in touch with you. We'd like to connect with you. Please email us. My email is joseph@afr.net. Again, that's joseph@afr.net. 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Again, that email, joseph@afr.net. 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We'd be glad to get a copy to you. 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
4: For American Family News, I'm Robert Thornton. Officials continued their investigation after a co-pilot stabbed the captain on board a flight from Dubai to Tel Aviv in an alleged terror plot. Passengers intervened to stop the plane from crashing into the ground. Here's Fox's Trey Yingst with an update.
5: Prosecutors in the UAE have confirmed this was an attempted terror attack, and reports indicate they may seek the death penalty. Now, AP has named Hammam al-Hammami as the suspect. Al-Hammami reportedly used an axe in the attack that may have already been in the cockpit. The Omani national had been banned from flying in Oman due to his extremist views. U.S. Ambassador to Israel Mike Huckabee called the heroic actions of Israeli passengers a miracle and indicated an intense investigation will take place. Questions remain about the vetting process that allowed him to be hired by Fly Dubai and co-pilot a flight to Israel, especially given the fact that the Israelis had a flight manifest before the plane even took off. Currently, Australian investigators are also looking into ties he had to their country, where he attended university.
4: Authorities said today a school bus flipped over onto its roof during a multi-vehicle crash in Central Florida this morning, killing two people, including a 10th grade girl, and injuring several others. Some 39 people were on the school bus that was headed to Winter Haven High School. The sheriff also said a car crashed into the side of a bus near the rear wheels. President Donald Trump is promising Americans prices will come down and the war with Iran will end after the midterms. This comes as 71% of registered voters said the White House has no plans to end it, according to a recent Fox News poll. Michigan Democrat Senate candidate Abdul El Sayed told Fox today the war has put the economy and national security at risk.
6: At the grocery checkout counter, at the pump for gas, in our tax dollars. And then you ask yourself, does more war make us actually safer? And I think the argument that we continue to need to learn is that less war in the world is usually safer.
4: El Sayed faces Trump-backed Republican candidate Mike Rogers, who's blamed the conflict with Iran for high prices and call for it to end quickly. A pro-Israel Christian activist thinks that Iranians have handed Republican congressional candidates a huge campaign ad. More from AFN's Chad Groening.
7: The Democrats already have the support of left-wing universities, who churn out new socialists every day. Big media and Hollywood celebrities parrot Democrat talking points 24/7. Half the judges in the country were running interference for the left's radical agenda. But now Democrats have landed a major endorsement from the Iranian Revolutionary Guard Corps, or RIGC. The terrorist group that slaughters Iranian civilians in the streets and has murdered many American soldiers is pleading with the American people to vote against Republican candidates this November. Gary Bauer is chairman of American Values and was a founding board member of Christians United for Israel. During an appearance on American Family Radio, he says, no one should be surprised at this endorsement.
8: I think every Republican running for the House and Senate, state legislature, governor, dog catcher, whatever it is, should be asking the public, why did one of the worst terrorist groups in Iran want my opponent's party to prevail this November? The answer, of course, is there's a long record here of Democrat administrations being soft on Iran, as well as being soft on virtually all of America's enemies. So I think there may be a weariness here.
7: And Bowers, as a Republican candidate, should be encouraged.
8: I am heartened by the fact that the races around the country that look problematic are races that look 50-50. And actually, that's how the country's been divided for some time now. I just think it's a great campaign ad, and I hope everybody's on the drawing board right now to get it on the air.
7: I'm Chad Groening.
4: Former pastor and American Idol contestant Caleb Flynn was sentenced today on 9 charges for the murder of his wife Ashley in February this year in their Ohio home. Here's Miami County Judge Janine Pratt.
9: Count 1, aggravated murder, an unclassified felony. The court imposes a prison sentence of life without the possibility of parole which by operation of law is a mandatory prison sentence, be served with the Ohio Department of Rehabilitation and Corrections.
4: Flynn also received sentencing for other charges, including tampering with evidence, which will be added to his life sentence. That's all our time for now. Find more news at AFN.net.
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11: 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I'm Dana Gresh.
13: Did you know that Revive Our Hearts has a blog?
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13: 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Several years back, the most read post on that blog was by a woman named Barbara Ryak. The topic was teaching the gospel to younger children. It certainly struck a chord with parents. I love how it showed the desire people have to effectively pass on biblical truth to the next generation. Today, we'll hear from Barbara on that same topic. This sweet friend of Revive Our Hearts has gone to be with the Lord since sharing this teaching, but I'm so grateful we still get to share her wisdom with you. Yesterday, we heard how important it is to be honest with kids about an important biblical truth. That is, we are all sinners. We can't do good or be good on our own. I've been in the church literally all my life, for which I am oh so thankful, and I've seen a lot of children's Bible storybooks and children's curriculum in the church. One of the problems that sometimes comes up is an emphasis on external behavior. But Barbara has reminded us of the reality that apart from Christ, we are dead in sin. And on our own, we really can't be good. Now, if we stopped right there, we'd all be in a hopeless mess. And that leads to Barbara's second point, which we're about to hear. In her later years, Barbara headed up the Children's Outreach for Bible Study Fellowship, BSF. And we're listening to a message that she gave to BSF children's leaders. Here's Barbara.
12: Here's tool number two. Teach about God's plan for sending Jesus. A Bible lesson or a Bible story that is gospel-centered is one that teaches about God's plan for sending Jesus. Now, this doesn't mean you turn every lesson into a story about Jesus and the cross. But our kids do benefit from hearing how this slice of scripture that you are in right now fits into the big gospel pie. They need to be reminded of the big picture view of God's plan through Christ, and it runs all the way through the Bible. So as you study, you will find it, and you will be able to highlight it. So here's a simple way of remembering the main points of the gospel plan for sending Jesus. We'll just use J-E-S-U-S to help you remember that. J is for Jesus left his home with God in heaven to become a man and show us who God is. Jesus shows us that God is our loving Father who rightly tells us to live for his honor. E is that ever since the first man, Adam and Eve, sinned, man and woman, Adam and Eve sinned, all of us are born into this world with sin in our hearts. We do not honor God because we want to honor ourselves more than anything. S is for sin. Sin in our hearts separates us from God. We can't know or love God when we are separated from Him and deserve His just judgment of hell. Only God can help us, and He does. God loves us so much that He sent Jesus. Jesus lived a sinless life in our place, and Jesus died in our place as He took the punishment for sin by dying on the cross. And then 3 days later, up He came. U is for up. He came back to life. Jesus rose from the grave and came back to show us that He is stronger than everything, even death. And God promises that everyone who turns to Him and trusts in Jesus is forgiven of the sin in their hearts. They will never be separated from God again, but spend eternity with Him in heaven. And He gives a special gift to them now. S is for Spirit. The Holy Spirit from God is Jesus, right with you all the time. Everyone who turns to God and trusts in Jesus has the Holy Spirit living in them. That's how close He is. And the Holy Spirit teaches you about temptation and gives you the power to say no to sin and yes to what is right. So as you prepare, ask yourself, what do I see about God? And what am I seeing about God's plan for sending Jesus? Okay, here's a little sidebar. Guard against just saying gospel when you want to kind of throw that in your Bible story or Bible lesson. You know, how we just try to, well, like, I don't know what to say, so I just call it that. And we assume that everybody knows it, but no, that's not it. So avoid just popping in that word gospel and letting that account for what you really want to say. Don't rely on a pamphlet, as good as they are and as wonderful as you want everyone to read the Am I Sure pamphlet, because it is very helpful and a wonderful tool, but don't rely on it. And don't use catchphrases like ask Jesus into your heart. Know the gospel for yourself so that you can teach the important connection in this passage of scripture that you're studying this week to some truth that you know about Jesus Christ. And as you prepare to teach, ask yourself, what is it in this passage that lets me know about God's plan for sending Jesus? And it will come out. You will be able to communicate. Now let's go on to the next part. Kids strive to be accepted. Now, the world plays on this need by using behavior modification to create acceptable kids. Talked about that earlier. But, you know, we do too. We do it very subtly by making kids feel that God's love and acceptance is based on whether they behave or not. And kids are wired to want to figure it all out and then just do what they have to do. It's kind of like they are saying, okay, just tell me what I have to do to get to heaven and avoid hell, and I will do it, no problem. And they get into that works mentality and just figure, like with everything else in their life, they're going to have to work to earn it. But here's the moralistic statement that they end up saying about themselves. I obey God, and therefore I'm accepted. Or they think that what they couldn't ever possibly do it right, and therefore they will never be accepted by God. So this is how teaching can be twisted toward moralism in both our preschool and our school program, Bible stories and Bible lessons. Let me just give you a couple of examples. Because when we go to the Old Testament, I think we find it the hardest. We want to teach about the characters. We want to tell them about Noah and Abraham and Moses. And it's really easy to get focused with our attention on what these characters did right, what they did wrong, or use the passage to teach a moral lesson. Now, the kids translate that to mean, okay, if I'm good like Noah, God will think of me as righteous. Or God is pleased with me or not pleased with me based on how I act. And what we really want to message is that God did not choose these people because of their character, but because of his grace, just like the rest of us. The Bible, in fact, is very faithful in recording the scathing sins of each one of these people that typically make us feel pretty uncomfortable if we've relied on these people to give us good moral lessons. Because Noah gets drunk, Abraham lies, Moses gets angry, and what we want to realize is that God is faithful to tell us about their weaknesses because it underscores his grace in saving and using sinful people. And what we really need to be messaging is that God prevails in his plan regardless of imperfections in people. And his promises prevail no matter how powerful worldly leaders appear to be. So the point is that when we teach these Old Testament passages about Noah, Abraham, Moses, whoever, Joshua, whoever, remember that God is always the hero. People are always imperfect, and God is always the hero. Now, when we teach about Jesus, it may sound kind of funny to say this, but it is possible to teach about Jesus and never teach the gospel. It is surprisingly easy to talk about Jesus and connect his life to moralism instead of gospel-centered teaching. We tell kids things like, you need to act like Jesus. Just love like Jesus. Just forgive like Jesus. Just tell the truth like Jesus. And kids end up connecting the dots that, okay, I'm right with God as long as I imitate Jesus. Imitating leads to pleasing God. And the reality is that we will fail on every count of trying to imitate Jesus because of our issue in our heart. Jesus did not have sin in his heart. He lived perfectly. We will not. So the gospel-centered teaching says, Jesus is the one who lived the perfect life. Jesus pleased God for us. He loved perfectly. He forgave perfectly. He never lied. He never cheated. Jesus never sinned. He did for us what we can never do ourselves. And when you teach a child about Jesus in this way, they begin to delight and glory in Jesus as their substitute. And they learn to draw into your teaching about what it means to be in Christ and to be part of God's family. Now, obedience to God's commands are to be taken very seriously, knowing that disobedience has serious consequences. We do want to be faithful about teaching that. But obedience to God's commands is based on being in Christ and living in the power of his Holy Spirit, not on trying to imitate or trying to act like Jesus on my own steam. But with God's Spirit living in us, which is what happens when I am in Christ, I am then transformed by his Holy Spirit and given his empowerment to then live more and more like Christ with then eventual lasting changes in my behavior. And then in the epistles, and we are teaching about growing in Christ, we have to kind of get it straight in our minds first, or again, we will teach kids that Christianity is about what we do. And our applications focus on religious acts, Bible study, consistent attendance, church membership. Now, these are spiritual disciplines, and they are tools for growth in Christ. They are not tools to measure our spirituality or our worth in God's sight. So gospel-centered teaching says, I don't become a child of God through religious acts. But once I am God's child, he gives me his spirit to mature me, and I grow to be more like Christ. Just kind of in the same way that healthy food helps my body to grow, the Holy Spirit uses Bible study, prayer, going to church to help me to grow in Christ. So a gospel-centered statement that a student might say would be this: God accepts me because of Jesus, and because of his love, I want to obey him, and I have the power to do so from him. So here's tool number three. Listen to yourself speak and teach kids, and ask yourself, how does my teaching come across? Will my words promote moralism or the gospel? And how do I even begin to develop questions or comments that I would speak to my children in my classroom or my students that are more gospel-centered and not moralistic? Well, here's a tip regarding application questions. I put some on your handout for you. I put some application questions on there to help us work down through this process together. But listen closely to a point of clarification. Questions that put an emphasis on something I must do to earn God's favor are moralistic. If I do this, God will be pleased. And you can remember that by M stands for me. Okay? Questions that put an emphasis on what God is doing in my mind and heart are gospel-centered. And so you can remember that with a G for God. And so we started with the principle, God chose Moses to be his leader. What characteristics do you have that please God? M. How is God using you to glorify him? G. Focuses on God. All right, Peter sacrificed greatly to follow Jesus. Are you willing to give up 10 minutes each day to work on your Bible lesson? M. When have you sacrificed watching a video to study the Bible and found that God gives you something so much better? G. If you feel like you could improve on that question, I will give you that challenge. And you might. Believe me, there's a lot of room for improvement. But you're getting it, and that's the most important thing. All right, Moses was a leader whose passion for God grew over time. How is your love for God growing as you study his word? G. What can you do to show God you love him? M. Paul prayed to God in every kind of situation. Will you commit to daily prayer to God? M. When have you prayed and God turned your fear into joy? G. God had a plan for Moses' life. What are you doing to live according to God's plan for your life? And how does knowing God has a plan for your life change your plans for today? G. Jesus showed kindness to his mother while he suffered on the cross. How will you show kindness to someone today? M. What does Jesus' kindness help you understand about God's love and care for you? G. So now you understand the difference between moralism and gospel-centered speaking. It starts with your understanding. And again, I invite you to keep processing this. Work with it and get to the point where you help kids think about what God is doing in their life, not what they are doing to earn God's favor. You want to teach the truths of the gospel with all your heart to the next generation and to the glory of God. And when the gospel is clear, a child will know that it's not about feeling good about their behavior that saves or fulfills them. It is about God and his glorious plan of redemption through Jesus Christ. So, as you prepare, remember these three things. What does the scripture passage teach about God? What does the scripture passage teach about God's plan for sending Jesus? And how am I going to develop application questions or comments that I will have in the classroom that are gospel-centered and not moralistic? And I'd love to close with just the final segment of this letter from the graduating senior that I began this talk with. She goes on to say, I just want to take a minute now to thank you who are my teachers. You are the ones who volunteered not only your time and your energy, but also your hearts and minds and even your souls. That kid who looked like he was bored and ready to fall asleep, what you just said will waken in him the realization that he needs to get his heart right with God on a personal issue that he feels like you are speaking directly to. The kids struggling with homiletics this week, well, they're actually thanking God that there are people who still care enough about them to teach them how to read and analyze God's word. I know this because I've been in that seat, wondering when class would be over so I could feel comfortable again with my nominal Christian life. But in class, I had the blessing of your presence, your insight, and your love. You, my dear teachers, are the people who invested and poured into my life what I needed the most. Thank you for never giving up on me. Perhaps the best thing I've gotten from BSF is God. There are so many Christian activities out there that give you the Bible teaching or give you Christian friends or give you a euphoric feeling about Christianity, but forget to give you God. And after growing up with BSF, I can confidently say that I know God and know his word and know how to listen to him in a way that I most certainly wouldn't have without BSF. And while it breaks my heart to close this chapter of my life as a student in BSF, I am thankful that God has given me a gift that has enriched and changed my life forever. May I pray for you? Heavenly Father, thank you, thank you, thank you for being such a great God. Each one of us in this room knows that you are the hero. You have come and reached into our hearts when we were going our own way. And by your grace, you poured out your love into each one of us and transformed us. And this is the life-saving message that you have given us the privilege to pass on to those who are coming after us. Father, would you bless and equip each dear one here who is following hard after you and your assignment to them for this phase in their life to hold out the word of life to the next generation. Will you equip them and transform them and mature them even as they teach to magnify you? And we do ask all these things in the mighty name of our Lord and Savior, Jesus Christ. Amen.
11: 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You know, speaking of considering Jesus, that's what we're going to do together tomorrow. More specifically, we're going to consider his saving purpose.

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2: What does a rapidly growing company need? Up until recently, the most common answer would have been a growing base of employees and probably ever-increasing venture capital to pay for that. But now, thanks to AI, the narrative is changing.

0: Take the website builder Butternut AI. According to the Wall Street Journal, this startup has 10,000 paying customers. At one point, there were 9 employees. Now it's just 4. 5 workers were laid off because, they say, AI agents could do the job, didn't need benefits, and could work 24/7. The logic was, give the work to AI, only hire a human if unavoidably necessary. Not all businesses will follow this trend, but it does raise the question, how valuable are people? The God of the Bible gives us this answer. Human beings are made in the image of God, and Jesus Christ was sent into this world to redeem people at the greatest imaginable cost. Welcome to Haven Today. I'm David Wolin, sharing the great story that's all about Jesus. We're continuing in a series called Navigating AI with Wisdom. I'd imagine there are some listening right now thinking, navigating AI? I don't even use AI. Why should I be thinking about it? Well, if you ever do a Google search or use a mapping app or voice text into your smartphone, you are already using AI. It's becoming almost unavoidable. But even if you're a minimal user, its presence is actively reshaping the world around you. One glance at the news headlines most days will confirm that.
1: You're hearing 3 different stories about AI. You're hearing a story of promise where AI is this wonderful thing that's going to transform everything and make everything wonderful in our world. You hear a story of peril, which is that AI is the worst thing ever and it is just going to be the end of the world. And you hear a story of propaganda, which is basically that it's all hype. AI is not as big a deal as we think it is, and give it 5 years and we'll wonder what all the fuss was about. But as Christians, we can go to God's Word to see what story God's Word tells us about AI.
0: Pete Killingly will be back with us in a moment to help us do precisely that. He speaks knowledgeably, he has a firm grasp on the promises of God's Word, and that is key.

Because this world is not a sci-fi movie. This is our Father's world. Our God reigns. And you'd better believe that changes the conversation. The brand new book from Pete Killingly is called A Christian's Guide to AI. He's raising questions that Christian believers are resonating with and providing the biblical wisdom we're all longing to hear for a topic that desperately needs it. And here at Haven today, we're excited to send you a copy of A Christian's Guide to AI. This is our thank you for your gift of ministry support, and I do hope you'll reach out now at 865-HAVEN, 865-HAVEN, or online at haventoday.org. 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And we do need wisdom, don't we? But we know where to find it. Here's Sovereign Grace with Christ, our wisdom.

0: This is Haven Today. I'm David Wolin, and back with us again, Pete Killingly from the UK. Welcome back.
1: Hi, David. Good to be with you again.
0: Pete, you wrote this book called A Christian's Guide to AI, and I'm just so curious about this. When you set out to write it, what is it that you were planning to do? What kind of an effect or impact did you want it to have?
1: Yeah, well, I guess as you read all the news about AI and you hear all the commentary on online, you're hearing three different stories about AI. You're hearing a story of promise where AI is this wonderful thing that's going to transform everything and make everything wonderful in our world. You hear a story of peril, which is that AI is the worst thing ever and it is just going to be the end of the world. And you hear a story of propaganda, which is basically that it's all hype. AI is not as big a deal as we think it is, and give it 5 years and we'll wonder what all the fuss was about. And I think there's probably a little bit of truth in all three of those stories. But as Christians, we can go to God's word to see what story God's word tells us about AI. And what I found as I was researching this and I was giving talks on this in churches is that God's word has so much more to say than you might initially think on this topic. How we relate AI and truth, how we relate AI and justice, how we relate AI and human connection, how we relate AI and work, how we relate AI and learning, AI and the future and the end of the world. God's word has something to say about all of those things. So my book is short and accessible, and it's just designed to get us start thinking in those categories so we can see what God's got to say about it, not just what the world's got to say.
0: You began your book talking about all of the ways that you do use AI. It's really easy to come at these discussions with just why all these things are concerning or wrong, and yet this is very much a part of the world that we live in now, increasingly a part of almost every technology that we use. And so there are ways that even unwittingly, maybe we're using AI, but many of us are doing it on purpose and it's not necessarily bad. So you just wrote a book. You've been engaged in academia. You've been a pastor. Now you're speaking, you know, in places of both power and influence in the UK. How are you using AI through this grid, biblical grid, in ways that you think this is an okay or a good way or a good use of AI?
1: You're right. It's so easy to talk about all the ways I'm not going to use it. So I am regularly giving talks, writing speeches and things like that. I am not going to use AI to write my talk for a church on this topic, because actually I think that's something God's calling me to do. And as I depend on the Spirit, God helps me to do that. But there are plenty of ways in research I will use it. So if I'm trying to think of some Bible verses on a certain topic, before what I might have done is used Google or one of my Bible reference books to say, okay, all the Bible verses on this topic in the Old Testament or whatever else. But now sometimes I will use AI for that. And the reason is I can customize that search almost to the nth degree, and I can I can really get exactly the output I'm looking for. Now, that comes with a caution, because AI gets things wrong all the time. Yes. And so if I'm asking for all the Bible verses that refer to this topic in this book of the Bible, I'm going to go and check every single one of them. I am never going to go, oh, great, thanks, AI, copy, paste, boom, and then you go and give your talk and you're making up stuff. And then you're responsible for that, not AI. That's your fault, not AI's fault.
0: That's right.
1: But as a research tool, I can find it really, really helpful.
0: Not all that long ago, I was doing something similar and AI referred me to 2 Timothy chapter 7. And I paused for a second and I thought, I'm 99.99. No, I'm 100% sure. There is no, seventh chapter to that epistle. That's a big one, but I've seen AI also just leave out words or give me a translation that does not exist. And so it does become one of my cardinal rules. I agree with you. It's like a super fast concordance for aggregating certain passages or calling them up quickly or finding them quickly. But I've got a rule for myself that I never use what it gives me as the verse or passage. I go directly to the Bible on my Bible software, pull it up directly so that I know with confidence that I'm referencing the actual words of Scripture. And that is really, really, I think, important for any Christian who uses AI in connection to their Bible.
1: Absolutely. But here's a fun story about AI and Bible study. So I'd written a talk for a church, and what I will sometimes do, another thing I use it for, is for review and comment. So I've written this seminar, I'll upload it to AI and I say, okay, give me 10 ways this can be improved. And you know, 5 of them are rubbish and a couple of them, oh, okay, actually that's a good point. And I can then think about how to incorporate the changes it suggests if I want to, or reject them if not. And I went back and forth with AI on this, and I think I might have asked, okay, can you now suggest a title for the talk? Which again, titles I'm not good at coming up with. And then because I'm British, I finished by saying thank you to AI, and it said, no problem. And then it said, I'll be praying for you as you give your talk. Oh, I lost about an hour of my work day, because you may question whether this was a good use of my time, but I am now interrogating AI. I'm like, will you be praying for me? Because I was just like, where's this come from? What rabbit hole are we going to explore with this? And then very quickly, AI is apologizing, saying, no, I won't be praying for you. I just wanted to express my support in a language that, in your kind of language, I'm very sorry. And then I say, are you?
0: yeah. Are you capable of want? Are you capable of sorrow and regret?
1: I know.
0: Are you?
1: So, yeah. I think it was a Thursday afternoon at work, and I didn't have any immediate deadlines, and I lost a bit of time just going back and forth with AI on that. But it speaks to something. AI is always trying to mirror back to you what it thinks you want to hear. So AI is amazing at flattery. It's amazing at telling you how wonderful you are. It's amazing at giving you the language it thinks will resonate with you. I'm even doing it now. I'm saying it thinks it will. AI doesn't think, but our words run out if we can't use words like that. But it's always reflecting back to you that kind of thing. And we just need to be so aware that AI is actually, it is designed to keep you using it, to keep you depending on it. And it's all baked in.
0: It's an interesting thought too, to think about the way that AI is shaping us as we use it. You talk about this at one point in the book. There is a Christian or faith-based AI company out there that I'm aware of as well, that speaks of AI as neutral or at least amoral. But you pushed back on that. I thought that was helpful, and that relates to what you were just saying.
1: Yeah, there is that narrative, isn't there? That AI is not good, it's not bad, it's just a tool, it's down to us how we use our tools. And I do get that. I think there is something in that, but I just really dislike that language of neutrality when it comes to tech, because I don't think there's anything neutral in this world. Neutral implies it has no effect. It's not going anywhere. If a car is in neutral, it's not moving. And the reality is that tech is not passive. Tech shapes us as we use it. So we use technology to shape the world around us. And you could think even of the most basic examples of technology, like a shovel. We use the shovel to shape the world around us. But at the same time, the technology in turn shapes us. So if you're using a shovel all the time, you're going to develop different muscles in your arms, and you're going to get calluses on your hands.
0: Yeah.
1: And it's the same with more modern technology. So think of GPS. Well, we use that to navigate the world. Great. That makes navigation easier. But the more we use GPS, actually, the less good we are at navigating without it. And that part of our brain that is designed for location, we're less good at, because we're not spending time with that. We're not using that part of the brain very, very much. And so that's fine. I don't have a problem using GPS, but what I've got to recognize is that GPS isn't neutral. GPS is a tool that shapes me in some way. And then I need to think, well, is it worth it? And I, on balance with GPS, I think probably yes. But with other things, it's perhaps not. And so this idea that tech is neutral, I think is, I don't mean it's in a harsh way, but I think it's slightly naive about the power tech can have on us and the way it shapes us when we use it repeatedly over the years.
0: Oh, for sure. And I mean, GPS is one thing. A shovel is another thing. But when we're talking about LLMs, large language models, that are trained on vast amounts of human words and writings, we are not neutral. we are not morally neutral blank canvases either. I mean, I evaluate systems of government based on this as well. If we think human beings are either intrinsically good or at best morally neutral, then things that would be dangerous if that wasn't true, you know, cease to be concerns. But biblically, we come at it and say, well, no, we have a sinful bent that is an absolute in this world and predictable. And therefore, the things that we use or depend on or create ought to anticipate that, or they themselves become extremely dangerous, like a car that's in neutral, to use your example, on a hill. You know, like it's got weight and inertia, and it'll collide with somebody, you know, all on its own. And similarly, our sinful bent does that. Yeah.
1: Yeah, absolutely. Yeah. And so, you know, I think we've got to remember that Genesis 3 happened. So Genesis 1 and 2 happened. We are glorious. We're made in the image of God, yet also Genesis 3. So we are fallen, and our hearts have this tendency to turn away from God, to turn inwards. But also creation is now fallen. Creation's groaning. So if creation's groaning, why on earth would we say AI is neutral or anything technological is neutral? And I think if we recognize that everything we're interacting with is in this fallen world, then that helps us again to have wisdom as we walk through this world rather than naivety.
0: Yeah. Okay, and so that's a good segue to something else you talked about in your book. So we've got this idea of truth and facts, and there's also wisdom. And there's also what we do with that wisdom. I heard you use a phrase that our friend at Haven, Kelly Kapik, has used on the air a few times, criticizing this idea that we're not brains on sticks. There is far more to us. And the way that our learning and our knowledge, it's not just fact recall, there's something else going on. That's good for us. That connects to our understanding of humanity. But then as it relates to wisdom and truth and the way AI represents or doesn't represent that, that's really, really important to think about. So suss that out for us. Let's talk about AI as it relates to truth and wisdom.
1: I mean, we've got all the truth issues we've already talked about. This AI just getting things wrong. When we talked about that in terms of Bible study, but it's the more you use it, the more you're like, oh, you got that wrong. Oh, you got that wrong. Oh, and yeah, so AI just has those factual errors. There's also issues of bias as well. Mm-hmm. If you want to treat AI as some perfectly accurate encyclopedia, you're going to end up misled. The Gospel Coalition have done some research on using different large language models and asking basic Christian questions, such as, did Jesus really rise from the dead? Is there a God? And some of these large language models gave mildly pro-Christian answers, and some of them gave non-Christian answers. And we think, so that there is bias built into all of them. So we've got all these issues around truth, but I think where it gets really interesting is where you then, as you said, where you bring wisdom into the frame. Because we are living in an age of information. We're drowning in information, and there is so much out there. And with AI, you can get the information you want, and once you've confirmed it's accurate, you can get it into the format you want and all of this. But what information isn't able to do is, well, it's not wisdom. And knowing what to do with information and how to live and how to use the information you have in a way that glorifies God, which is part of what wisdom involves, AI is never going to be able to do that. And so as we're living in this world where information's everywhere and all our friends, all our Christian friends, all our non-Christian friends, we're all drowning in it, wisdom is what stands out. And wisdom is what we're called to cultivate. And the good news is wisdom is what we can ask God for. And he promises if you ask for it, James chapter 1, he will give it to us. And so I think wisdom is an area where we can really be distinctive if we seek wisdom, not just information.
0: Yeah, which is why it's so critical to be formed by the Word of God and by the indwelling Spirit of God, because wisdom is more than just facts understood. It requires you to answer questions and have a reference point, like what is good or what is right or what is best, what is pleasing and glorifying to God. And it gives us a goal or a telos or a purpose in mind to pursue, because we want to get from here to there. We want to do something with the facts that we know and the things we've understood. And ChatGPT or Grok or Claude or, you know, anything else has not been formed as a person by the word of God and the spirit of God within them, that's something that we uniquely have to bring and have deeply fixed within us such that we're not going to be swayed by the random advice or the most likely word that follows the next, you know, as the large language
1: yes.
0: models lead us.
1: Yeah, absolutely. And this has been true of every tool that's ever existed. No tool's ever been able to bring us wisdom. That's always been something that as humans we're called to do. But the difference with AI, and it's kind of bringing us full circle, is that because it comes across as intelligent, it appears intelligent, it talks like a human, that means that we sometimes just give to it more credence than we should.
0: Well, Pete Killingly, the author of A Christian's Guide to AI. This is a brand new book. It is just hot off the press, so to speak. And I'm so glad that we're able to be part of releasing this. It's very, very timely. And you're speaking into a moment that desperately needs clear biblical thinking. So once again, Pete Killingly from the UK, thank you so much for being with us.
1: Thanks so much, David, for having me. Thank you for listening.

0: Ancient Wisdom for Modern Times. J.J. Heller and Be Thou My Vision. This is Haven Today. I'm David Wolin. Well, you heard this program today. There will be another one tomorrow, pointing you and countless listeners to trust and rest in Christ. And this is because listeners like you respond as the Spirit moves them to give and support this ministry of Haven Today. 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I'm David Wolin. Won't you come back again next time? We'll be keeping it all about Jesus. It's The Great Story here on Haven Today.
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5: American Family News, I'm Rusty Pugh. President Trump is expanding his midterm map, announcing rallies in critical swing states. Jared Halpern has more from the White House.
6: President Trump is scheduled to campaign in Texas and New York this week as he left the White House for a rally in Nebraska on Monday. He told reporters he plans to boost Republicans in other tight races.
7: When I go there, they pick up a lot of steam. When I go there, they win. And that's what I'm doing.
6: The president says he'll travel to Iowa and Michigan in the days ahead. Both states feature toss-ups Senate races as Democrats look to flip control of the chamber. President Trump has also rallied in safer Republican terrain, including recent events in Oklahoma and Alabama.
5: The Trump administration continuing in their efforts to deport illegal aliens since the president's return to office in 2024. Department of Homeland Security Secretary Mark Wayne Mullen says the White House has largely targeted Chinese nationals.
8: The Chinese population we have hit pretty hard. We do a tremendous amount of deportation. The Chinese government doesn't always accept them back, and a lot of times they try to come back and claim asylum.
5: The U.S. Supreme Court will not be hearing any Second Amendment cases in the new term, including a petition by a trucker claiming one state is denying his right to bear arms by not recognizing permits he holds.
9: The court is turning away the case of long-haul trucker Jeffrey Johnson, who holds concealed weapons licenses from both Florida and Georgia, but who argued the state of Minnesota violated his Second Amendment rights because they won't honor either of those permits under its reciprocity policies. Minnesota honors licenses from 33 other states, but Johnson would be forced to obtain a non-resident permit from Minnesota. As a trucker, Johnson crosses state lines frequently and prefers to arm himself to protect against potential crime. Both the federal district court and the Eighth Circuit ruled against him. The Supreme Court also says no. Evan Brown, Fox News.
5: U.S. Centers for Medicare and Medicaid Services Administrator Dr. Mehmet Oz says the Trump administration is working to ensure Americans don't have to deal with surprise medical bills. And their strategy? Transparency.
10: We opened the floodgates for technology companies to come off the sidelines because we're giving them data, real data that you can use to check what a procedure costs, And you can actually, from now on, call your insurance company. They have to tell you what it's going to cost you to have a procedure, so you have an idea what's going to come out of pocket.
5: The president of the Southern Baptist Convention says it's time for pastors to engage in the political process. Pastor Willie Rice says most of the political issues are biblical issues. Steve Jordahl reports.
11: In a conversation with Fox News, SBC President Willie Rice says it's time for Southern Baptist pastors to get off the sidelines and into the game.
12: Should pastors engage in the political process? They absolutely should, because there are many political issues that are at their heart, theological issues and moral issues.
11: Lawmakers are currently writing laws about abortion, marriage and sexuality, and of course, immigration, saying since a Christian must demonstrate compassion, they must embrace open immigration.
12: That is very, very manipulative. No one would say that because you love people or care for people, you should leave the doors of your house unlocked, or you should open up the jail cells in your own community.
11: Rice says pastors are actively being discouraged from addressing political issues from the pulpit, sometimes by the separation of church and state crowd.
12: But some of those voices came internally from those who said, in order to be faithful in our mission, we needed to decouple, divorce ourselves, as it were, from some controversial political issues.
11: He says the left has been unashamedly political for decades, all the while trying to silence evangelical pastors.
12: Statistics show that people on the political and theological left are actually more politically engaged than those on the right.
11: I'm Steve Jordahl.
5: U.S. futures have edged up after shares rose to near a record close on Wall Street. Oil prices fell as the situation in the Middle East remains uncertain. On Monday, Wall Street's benchmark S&P 500 added 0.7%, the Dow climbed 0.2%, while the Nasdaq Composite rose 1.1% to close at an all-time high. More news online at AFN.net and download the AFN mobile app. I'm Rusty Pugh.
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16: You start to really reveal who you actually are in connecting with people emotionally and spiritually. Like, this is not, I'm not who I think you want me to be. This is who I actually am. Mm. And learning to just become more authentic and vulnerable in a relationship.
15: Well, which season of relationship are you in? Is it spring or summer or fall, or perhaps maybe a little more like winter? We're talking today with counselor Deborah Falada on Focus on the Family with Jim Daly about ways that we can navigate every season of our relationships. Thanks for joining us. I'm John Fuller.
17: You know, I'm excited about today's program, John, because it really will illuminate where couples are at. I remember Gene and I, man, when we were first dating, we started to do our premarital counseling. We were on the cloud. I mean, I couldn't breathe without being around Gene, right? I lived in San Diego at the time. I remember driving her dinner to Orange County, 90 minutes each way. She worked at a vet clinic, and I knew she liked this Thai meal at this Thai restaurant, and I'd go get it and bring it to her, and then just sit there and eat with her during her break, and then drive 90 minutes back to San Diego. Oh, wow. That was the best time of my life. And, you know, you just want to maintain that. It's hard to maintain that attitude because of that infatuation. But I think today we're going to, I think, help you with staying engaged, hopefully, and kind of enjoying the warmth of those seasons of relationship, spring and summer. It's a great place to live, but all of them have things we can learn from.
15: Yeah, they're part of the human experience. And I'm so glad Deborah Falada is here. She's a listener and viewer favorite, and she's a wife, mom of four, married
18: to John and a licensed professional counselor. We're talking about some of the concepts in her newest book, Relationship Skills, The Four Seasons That Will Make or Break Your Love Life. Mm-hmm. And we've got details about Deborah and this resource on our website.
17: Deborah, welcome back. So good to have you here.
16: Always good to be with you.
17: You know, let me paint a picture from the research that we've read. Greg Smalley, who runs our marriage area, he and his wife, Erin, they are aware of research, which you are too probably, that 24% of couples in the church are in a marital crisis. There's some conflict that is putting them in a bad place. That's a quarter of the couples. Mm-hmm. And on the one hand, I appreciate that vulnerability that they answered the survey that way. It should also be a wake-up call for pastors and the rest of us in the church that, A, if we're in that place, we need to get help. B, if others are in that place, we need to be talking about the difficulties in marriage and the idea that it's okay to hurt. We want to get to a better place because of our witness for Christ, right?
16: Right.
17: We should be showing the world that we can have happy, good, solid, joyful marriages.
16: Amen. Relationships are the great revealer, aren't they?
17: Mm.
16: They reveal what's going on inside of us, and they often reveal what God wants to heal. And I think when all of these things come up, including a point of marital crisis, it is an opportunity to go deeper with our healing.
17: What do you see in those couples that make it possible to get to a better place?
16: If I had to give you the number one word, it would be ownership.
17: Huh.
16: Owning my weaknesses, sins, struggles, owning what I bring to the table and starting to do it differently. Because when I'm just focused on the other person and what they're needing to do differently and what they're doing wrong, I stay stuck. But when I can own, God moves me forward. When I can find my role, I now have some sort of control and I can actually begin to do things differently.
17: That's really good. And that's what the book is about.
16: It's interesting because as I've been working with couples now for almost 2 decades, I have seen that just like in nature, as nature walks through these 4 particular seasons, so do we in relationships. We walk through spring, summer, fall, and winter. Each season has a purpose. Each season comes with its own obstacles and its own opportunities. And if we lean in and learn from these seasons, we can actually become better as individuals and have healthier relationships as well.
17: Yeah. Let's describe them. Spring, summer, fall, and winter. Give us the definition.
16: Brief overview. The season of spring is the season of growth. It's a season of new beginnings. It's a season of attraction and connection. And you see life through a rose-colored lens, right? You know what it's like to have the flowers blooming and blossoming. Then we move into the season of summer where things get hot. Summer is the season of intimacy and deeper connection emotionally, spiritually, physically. But you can also get stuck in the heat of summer if you're not careful. You can get burned by summer. We move into the season of fall, which is the season of conflict and communication. Fall is where your true colors start to shine through, you know, and you start really seeing that person for who they are. But that can come with conflict. And then we move into the season of winter, which I always say is the season of turning inward. It's a season of hibernation. But not only that, winter, I have learned, is also a season of disinfecting. God uses winter to disinfect the ground and get it ready for the season of spring. So even when you're in a season of winter that feels cool, that feels apathetic, that feels frozen, there is hope that spring can come again.
17: Well, that's such a good analogy. Man, it just fits. I think when we get to heaven, one of the things, if we know in full, like Paul writes, rather than looking through the glass dimly, I think it's going to be the cycles that God put into the universe.
16: That we
17: all
16: didn't
17: of it.
16: Know about.
17: Yeah, that we didn't know the importance of. And that's even where Paul writes about nature. When you look at nature, you can see God in nature. I think that rhythm that you've identified in relationship, just like the earth going around the sun,
16: right?
17: There's something there that God wanted us to see and made it that plain.
16: Yes.
17: You can see it in yourself. Let's get into spring, and we'll go through all of the seasons. But I think John and I share this commonality that when I met Gene and you met John, you two, you and Gene, did not have that like love at first sight, unlike John and I had in looking at the two of you. What was going on there for you and John?
16: My first thought when I met my husband, before I knew he was going to be my husband, was he's really tall. And who wears long sleeve dress shirt with shorts?
17: Did you ever get an answer to that question? Because
16: no.
17: I'm with you.
16: but you know what he tells me now? He says, hey, I didn't try to trick you. I was never a fashionable guy.
17: Well, or he could have said it worked, didn't it?
16: It worked. It got you in the end.
17: It made you think about him.
16: But it's funny because, you know, you have this idea of what it's supposed to be like when you meet the person that you're going to marry, that there's going to be writing in the sky or God's going to just say, that's the one, and you're going to know. But even though John looked at me and thought, I think I'm going to marry this woman one day, and I looked at him and thought, what kind of fashion statement is that? We both had to navigate through the four seasons of the relationship. We both needed to see what was really here. And each season reveals what you need to know in order to know whether or not this person is going to actually be a good fit. So it doesn't really matter what you feel at the start of the relationship. What matters is what's revealed through the seasons of the relationship.
17: That's so, so good. You mentioned in the book that attraction certainly is powerful. And I think many psychologists have listed how that works. You know, you see somebody you're attracted to, and then it goes to holding hands and so on and so forth until full emotional and physical intimacy, which is for the Christian community, that's where we want to see that in the context of marriage, right? Right. Not just one-night flings, obviously. But that is how God has set up that attraction scale. And yeah, you can see it. It's very predictable to where psychologists, counselors, you know the path and the pattern that usually happens. In that context, you said you and John described your own rose-tinted glasses when it came to your premarital counseling. What did that look like?
16: Yeah. You know, when we first got engaged, and I will note that as we went through these seasons, my attraction toward him grew. You know, there's different levels of attraction and physical attraction, emotional, spiritual attraction. All these things start to grow to the height of the point where we were engaged. And I remember going through premarital work and doing this assessment with our counselor. And he looked at me and he's like, Deborah, you rated everything off the charts. Like, this guy has no flaw. Like, you really are seeing this relationship through a rose-colored lens. And I was. Mm. The reality of the hardships of a relationship had not yet hit. I was in full-blown spring, seeing everything through that lens of growth and attraction and blossoming and blooming. But reality is, spring is just one season of a relationship. It's just one fraction of the relationship. And all of the other seasons actually add depth and meaning to the relationship. And we hadn't gone through those quite yet.
17: Yeah, it's such a great framework to understand human relationship. And it's just a good way to look at it. And it gives you insight into perhaps where you're at and where you want to move from there to a better place or stay where you're at if you're in that spring, summer area. Healthy give and take in relationships is essential. It's a learned skill set, I think. I don't know that we come into marriage with that ability. We probably have a modicum of it, and then we get better, hopefully.
16: Yeah.
17: And I think the fallout, like Our Hope Restored, which is where couples are struggling significantly, and that's okay. Come as you are, just don't stay that way.
16: Exactly.
17: And that's where we can do so much work to help couples get to a better place. I know that's what you do in your counseling. But you illustrate this beautifully with your experience of gardening.
16: Yes.
17: So what's going on there?
16: I'm a plant killer, unfortunately.
17: And I am too.
16: I have not really mastered it yet. It's funny because I, you know, typically I forget to water my plants. I just forget, they'd move on with life, and then they die because they did not get enough water. So John got me these succulents, and he's like, listen, Deb, you hardly have to water these. It'll be fine.
17: It's called a cactus.
16: It'll be fine. Just once a week, put a couple drops in. But I forgot if I did or if I hadn't, and what I ended up doing was overwatering the plant, and then they also died. So as I'm going through this planting and the analogies are flowing in my mind, I realize that relationships are like a plant. You can kill a plant by giving it too little water. But you can also kill a plant by giving it too much water. Mm. And I think that's something we don't talk about enough in relationships. When you're doing above and beyond in your relationships, because you're accustomed to giving too much, making excuses for the other person, enabling unhealthy behaviors. So just like in nature, we've got to learn that healthy balance of give and take in order for the relationship to grow as strong as it possibly can.
17: Regardless of what season a marriage is in, it's critical for us to identify those unhealthy patterns. I think you list a number of unhealthy patterns that I think for the Christian, we might see some spiritual benefit in there, that we think this is the right spiritual tone to be giving, to be caring, to be concerned, but there's an unhealthy edge to that. Describe
16: exactly.
17: It.
16: You know, one of the personality types I talk about of people who give too much is the rescuer. You know, maybe the rescuer, deep down, they believe that their goal, their role is to fix this person, to make them better, to rescue them from their sin and struggles. And some of the reason you become a rescuer is because maybe you come from a family where you were put in that position of rescuing.
17: You learned to be.
16: You learned to fix the problems. You learned to bring peace to the chaos because you had to. And interestingly enough, when we come to Jesus, that leaning does not go away. Those coping skills that served us in one season sabotage us in another season if we don't face them and address them and bring them into alignment with who God wants us to be. God doesn't want us to be the rescuer because he is the ultimate rescuer. He is the savior, not us. And so we don't want to bring that mindset into relationships because our relationships will quickly become unbalanced if we come in as the rescuer.
17: Yeah.
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17: So under that category, those who give too much, it even sounds funny because it feels like the Christian life is about giving, always giving. But you mentioned the rescuer. You also have the pleaser and the insecure. Describe those two.
16: Yeah, people pleasers. You know, when our goal is to please man more than it is to please God, and we get in a role where we're so focused on the needs of everybody else, but we neglect our own. And then the insecure are those who are looking for their value and worth to come from relationships. So they don't want to rock the boat. They don't want to upset you. They don't want to even speak truth sometimes because they want to feel loved and liked by you. Those are personality types that can quickly bring a lack of balance to a healthy relationship.
17: The pleaser skill one is pretty pervasive. I mean, I can tend to do that too. I want to be liked. I think most human beings want to be liked. And then the question is, where do we get unhealthy with that attribute?
16: Yeah.
17: And then at the core of it with the pleaser, what am I gleaning from it versus my motive, my good motive for doing it? Like, it makes me feel better.
16: Exactly.
17: To please you.
16: This is where it gets unhealthy, is that motive part where my goal isn't to actually serve you. My goal is to get you to like me. So I'm going to do whatever it takes for you to like me because I need you to like me to feel valuable about myself.
17: Yeah, which at its core is manipulative, but we wouldn't even necessarily know that.
16: You're right. At its core, it's actually selfish.
17: Yeah.
16: It's like, I'm doing this so that I can get something from you rather than my goal is to please God. Because if my goal is to please God, sometimes I'm not going to be able to please you at the same time. I'm going to have to tell you a truth that you might not like. But God is the measuring stick, not your approval of me.
17: Yeah. In that insecure person, under the, again, that category of people who give too much.
16: Yeah.
17: I would think with social media, that is at its all-time high, that insecurity. I think young people feel that. There's a lack of understanding identity. You know, who am I?
16: Yeah.
17: And that insecurity that is driven by, oh, all the social media, that I don't look as good as that person. Right. I'm not as well educated as that person. Whatever social media is portraying as the standard, it's kind of like the old days of airbrush.
16: Yeah.
17: I can't be that person in the magazine.
16: Right. And sadly, in relationships, you will live up or down to the level that you believe you deserve. Mm. And if you don't believe you deserve anything because you're not walking in your identity in Christ, you're going to settle for a low-level relationship, an unhealthy relationship. Whereas if you believe God made me for healthy relationships, I am his heir, you're going to expect and require different standards in your relationship. So this is why our identity really does shape the type of person we engage with and how we engage with the people that we're in relationship with.
17: And I think that idea of knowing your identity in Christ is becoming so critical for everybody.
16: Yeah.
17: But man, especially young people, because I think if there's an assignment for the parents, that's like job one. Help your child, teen, 20-something, understand their identity in Christ, because that's the foundation in which these antidotes occur against these things that we face, right?
16: Absolutely. You attract people on your level of health, on your level of worth, on your level of value. And so if you think about it that way, we're magnetic to certain people. And when we go out into the world not feeling good about ourselves, not having confidence in who God has made us to be, we're going to attract people on that level as well. So this is why it's important as parents for us to instill that true identity in our kids, not because of what they do, but because of who they are.
17: Let's hit those others, those that give too little, because again, this is really the out of balance human experience. So you've mentioned too much,
16: yep.
17: Now too little, the cynic, the wounded, the empty.
16: Yeah.
17: Describe each of those.
16: We'll start with the empty, because I think a lot of people can relate to that. People who are feeling on E, they've got nothing left.
17: No fuel.
16: Life has taken it out of them. They're stressed. They're maxed out. They have few boundaries. And then when they come home, they feel like they've got nothing left to give, you know? And I think that is a lot of people today where they give their leftovers to their relationships, not because they want to, but because they're truly not filling up in the proper ways. And so when you go into a relationship and you're on empty, you're going to make a bad partner because you've got nothing left to give in your relationship.
17: Well, talk about that in the context of marriage.
16: Yeah.
17: You know, that you're giving everything outside the walls of your home and then you have nothing inside.
16: Right. And God calls us to be filled. God calls us to live abundantly. Jesus modeled to us boundaries and protecting what matters, staying filled and fueled in many different ways, and practicing soul care so that when we walk home, when we're home in our with our family and our marriage, which is our primary ministry, that we have something to give in a significant way.
17: Let's hit the cynic.
16: Yeah.
17: Oh, I love this person.
16: The cynic is the type of person who has been hurt in relationships. They don't really trust you. You know, they either don't trust you because you haven't proven yourself, they don't know you, or they don't trust you because they know you and you haven't proven yourself. You know, no matter who you are, they're not going to trust you. And usually it's people who have been hurt in the past. And so they sort of put this wall up in relationships.
17: For protection.
16: Like, for protection. It's like, I don't know, you might hurt me. I'm not sure if I can fully trust you because I've been hurt in the past. So I'm going to keep you at a distance and I'm not going to give as much as I could.
17: And finally, that third one, the wounded.
16: The wounded is the person that's been hurt. We know somebody who carries triggers and wounds that they haven't healed. And so they stay away from relationships so that those wounds don't get pressed upon. They don't want to feel pain. And so they avoid the intimacy that comes with a relationship. They avoid the vulnerability and they kind of seem withdrawn mm-hmm. in a relationship. And so when you think about those personality types, you realize that you can give too much and destroy a relationship, and you can give too little and destroy a relationship.
17: Yeah, that does seem to be a theme scripturally that the Lord, you know, even that, I think it's in Proverbs where, don't give me too much that I forget you, Lord, and don't give me too little that I have to go beg and steal.
16: Hmm.
17: And I, you can apply that emotionally too.
16: Absolutely.
17: It's that same thing where you're just out of balance.
16: Yeah.
17: And I think that's the thing I've learned about the Christian faith is the Lord wants, he wants you to laugh. He wants you to have fun. This is your gift of life. We get one shot to live a life. And hopefully you can do that in the best of ways that we're not out of balance.
16: Right.
17: And that we can end this life in our last days healthy in Christ, right?
16: Yeah. So the season of spring is really about taking that assessment. Where do I need to give a little bit more? Where do I need to pull back a little bit? Where do I need to ask for my needs to be met? And bringing our relationship back into alignment.
17: Right at the end here, let's make sure we get summer covered, and then we'll come back next time for fall and winter.
16: Yes.
17: But summer sounds like a great place to be.
16: Summer is the season where things get hot. It's the season of intimacy, emotional intimacy, spiritual intimacy, physical intimacy, and learning to make the most of each season. The beautiful thing about this book, Relationship Skills, is it applies to married couples, but it also applies to those who are in the dating world.
17: Sure.
16: And kind of helps you unpack it no matter what stage you are in your relationship.
17: And again, these seasons, as you've mentioned in the book, they don't run like with the seasons of the earth. You're going through some of these rapidly. You're coming
16: right.
17: back to those right. times. It helps you put a context to what
16: exactly.
17: you're feeling. Right?
16: Exactly. It helps you have an awareness. It helps you know what to look for. It helps you identify some of the opportunities for growth that come in different stages of the relationship.
17: Now, with respect to summer, you mentioned in the book a funny analogy with your sports jerseys.
16: Yeah.
17: Now, how do you connect summer, the heat of the moment, relationally with sports jerseys?
16: Well, sometimes you become who you think you're supposed to be in relationships. And I was going through my old jerseys and I remember
17: I'm impressed you had old jerseys.
16: I know. I passed them all down to Eli, my son. And it's funny because I look back at that season and I thought, was that who I actually was, or was that who I thought I needed to be liked, to be desired, to be wanted in that season? Because I'm so far removed from that today. And I think oftentimes we become who we think people want us to be rather than who we actually are, rather than who God made us to be. And in the season of summer, this is the time where you start to shed the layers. You start to really reveal who you actually are in connecting with people emotionally and spiritually. Like, this is not, I'm not who I think you want me to be. This is who I actually am.
17: Mm.
16: And learning to just become more authentic and vulnerable in a relationship.
17: Let me ask you about emotional connection. You talk about summer also being that time of emotional connection that
16: yeah.
17: is so good. I think, again, I'm going to stereotype. Husbands generally can struggle with emotional connection. I think we get the physical connection down really well. It's the emotional connection some of us are just lost in because
16: yeah.
17: we don't, hey, I said I love you.
16: Yeah, you know, I always say it's a conditioned experience. It's how we've learned to show up in the world or not learn to show up in the world. And if you think about how little boys in the 40s, 50s, and 60s grew up, there wasn't much conditioning toward emotional connection, emotional awareness. And so we do have a generation of men who are disconnected from some of those things and having to learn some of these relationship skills. Emotional connection is like a spider's web. With each string, you're

0: especially fall and winter. But thanks for being with us. This is, again, this has flown by the time, but let's come back and keep it going. Can we do that?
1: Sounds good.
0: And let me turn to the listener. If Deborah's book, Relationship Skills, The Four Seasons That Will Make or Break Your Love Life, would be a help to you, get a hold of us. I mean, we'll get it out to you. If you can make a gift of any amount, we'll send it to you at $5. That will barely cover the postage, but we'll get it out to you. As our way of saying thank you for being in the ministry together. If you could do more, obviously we can reach more people. But no relationship should stay the same forever. We're growing. We have these seasons in our relationships that we need to be mindful of. So contact us. Last year alone, 500,000 marriages were strengthened through the Focus on the Family resources. I'm really proud of that.
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5: 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From his new series on spiritual warfare, here's David to conclude his message, The Battle for Your Soul.
6: And today we continue what we started yesterday as we look at the war zone for this battle. The war zone is your soul. Your soul is the target of the enemy. He wants to destroy your soul. The Bible says, Satan goes about as a roaring lion, seeking whom he may devour. He wants to devour your soul. He wants to keep you from the joy of the Lord. He wants to keep you from strength and from victory. And the Bible tells us about that and teaches us what to do in response to it. And this series is all about the battle for your soul. Today is part 2 of the introductory message, which deals with what your soul is, why it's important, what God says about it, how the Word of God emphasizes it, and sort of sets the stage for what we're going to talk about in the next few weeks. If you don't already have a copy of it because it was sent to you, maybe you're a club member and you got one already, but you can get a copy of this book, The Battle for Your Soul, by simply sending a gift of any size to Turning Point and asking for your copy. When you get the book, we'll send you a special bookmark that will be a blessing to you as well. And now here is part 2 of The Battle for Your Soul. Your soul completes your body. Your soul connects you to God. And thirdly, your soul continues for eternity. Here's some good news or bad news, depending on who you are. You're sitting in this room today, you all have one thing in common. You have a soul that is going to live forever. It's not true what some people teach, that if you're not a Christian, when you die, you just die and that's it. You are going to be alive somewhere forever. You're either going to be alive in the presence of God in heaven or alive in eternal hell. But you will live forever. Your soul will never die. Your body will die one day. It will return to dust, just as Scripture says, to await the resurrection and redemption. But your soul will continue on without dying, awareness of its surroundings. Let me give you a clear-cut illustration to help you understand what I'm saying. When Rachel gave birth to her son, Benjamin, the Scripture tells us she experienced hard labor and she died.

0: With a quiet but profound phrase, the Bible describes what happened. And so it was, as her soul was departing, she called his name Benoni. The Bible describes Rachel's death as the time when her soul was departing. Her body remained, but Rachel was gone. Even the death of Jesus is described in similar terms. On the cross, after bearing the weight of the world's sin, we are told that Jesus yielded up his spirit. Even more personally, he said, "Father, into your hands I commit my spirit." And James explains the body without the spirit is dead. You can't have life without the soul. This is one of the central truths of the gospel. Your life on earth is temporary, but your soul is eternal. That's why I'm so intentional to help you understand what it means to know God. Because when you open up the part of you that God created, you open up your soul to God and you become a Christian, you not only have gained this life, but you escaped death in the future and gained eternal life with Jesus Christ. It also means that our decisions that we make here, especially our response to Jesus Christ, will echo throughout eternity. Jesus made this unmistakably clear. Matthew 25:46 says, "These will go away unto everlasting punishment, but the righteous into eternal life." There's only two ways, two avenues, two destinies. You either get your soul right with God and go to heaven, or you just keep on putting it off and neglect your soul, and then you die before you get it right, and you are doomed forever. Death seals every decision. The Prince of Preachers, Charles Spurgeon, imagined the horror of neglecting the soul. He says, "What will be the very cry of a man when dying he looks back on his whole life and says, 'I was busy here and there. I did nothing for Christ. My life is gone.'" And then he looks into the dim future and he sees no brightness there and he says, "Woe is me, my soul is lost. I tried to gain the whole world and I've lost my soul. Everything that I did with so much toil and effort now turns out to be mere trifling, for my soul is lost forever and all is lost forever." And then Spurgeon, in the next paragraph, gave me a sentence to give you. Here it is. "May this dreadful ruin of soul and life and everything never happen to any one of you." Your soul is incredibly and inconceivably valuable. And just like everything else, when something is valuable, others want to take it, to claim it for their own. Satan is on a war campaign against your soul and mine. That's why you are currently involved in a war, whether you like it or not. It's true. So that's your soul. But what about the battle for your soul? Most people don't wake up thinking, "I'm stepping into a battlefield today." We wake up thinking about emails and appointments and errands and problems and obligations. But beneath all of that, behind every conversation, every decision, every temptation, there's another reality. There is an invisible conflict shaping visible outcomes. What if we could see the invisible world? What if we had some kind of goggles and we put these glasses on, they would enable us to see spiritual conflict encased in the world? The Bible often talks about the invisible world and the unseen realm. Colossians says, "For by him all things were created that are in heaven, that are in earth, visible and invisible." I wish I could pass out some lenses or night vision goggles to all of us today that would allow you to see the spiritual conflict that is raging around us. One man in the Bible actually got that privilege. I don't know if you remember this story or not, but in 2 Kings chapter 6, the prophet Elisha was trapped in the city of Dothan by a surrounding army of Syrian soldiers who were intent on capturing him. Elisha was with the king, and so many soldiers were coming against them. Elisha told his servant, "Do not fear, for those who are with us are more than those who are with them." And I can see the servant thinking, "Are you kidding me? There ain't nobody with us." Then Elijah prayed, "Lord, I pray, open his eyes that he might see." And suddenly the servant saw the mountains full of angelic forces appearing as horses and chariots of fire all around. He saw what was there that before had been invisible. I can't hand out special goggles to you today, but we do have a set of biblical binoculars made up of the Old Testament and the New Testament. And both of these lenses help us to see those things that are invisible, to evade the dangers and to remember that we need not fear. Because those who are for us are more than those who are against us, whether we see it or not. What I want you to do in this sermon series is to help yourself by more clearly seeing spiritual warfare through the lens of Scripture. Whether you see it physically or not, or feel it personally or not, I'm telling you, we are in a war, and Satan is trying to destroy our soul. Stu Weber wrote it this way. He said, every Christian is a walking battlefield. Every believer carries deep within himself a terrible conflict. It's a flat-out, knock-down, drag-out war, and when it's over, you want to be counted among those who are still standing. The Bible teaches us that we are up against an axis of evil made up of three things: something that's around us, something that's within us, and something that's above us. The Bible calls these three things the world, the flesh, and the devil. It was spoken of way back in the 3rd century when Origen talked about it. Augustine of Hippo, a great church father, warned against it. Thomas Aquinas understood it better than most. And theologians were drawing together what Scripture already teaches. And one of the most repeated military maxims of all time is know your enemy. Ladies and gentlemen, I'm identifying the enemy today. Here's our enemy. It's the world, the flesh, and the devil. These three things come against Christians. Whether you like it or not, whether you believe it or not, whether you understand it or not, you are in a battle against those three things. Let's talk first of all about the battle around you. We are told in Romans 12, do not let the world conform you. Do not be conformed by the world. Phillips' translation says, don't let the world squeeze you into its mold. What is the world? It's not a globe, not a map. The world in the Scripture is the corrupted culture we live in. It's the system that drives society. It values priorities, demands, and expectations. It's the stream that flows downhill and pressures us to follow the crowd rather than obey the will and word of God. If we are not careful, that current will pull us far away from where God intends us to be. Think of it as a magnetic field. In physical sense, the earth acts like a giant magnet because deep inside, far beneath our feet, there is a core made mostly of molten iron and nickel that is constantly moving, and this liquid metal swirls and flows. It creates electrical currents, and those currents generate a magnetic field that surrounds the entire planet. This is what makes compasses point north. In a cultural and spiritual sense, the world creates a magnetic field for us, the world system that pulls us toward evil. We feel this tug whenever we review our children's textbooks, when we monitor the social media of our young people, when we visit college campuses with our students and hear their anti-Christian bias. We also feel the world's gravitational tug when we feel pressured at work to keep our Christian convictions to ourselves, or when laws are passed that threaten our freedom to live out our beliefs and we just say nothing. We are living in a world system that is fundamentally out of step with Jesus Christ. And every week that goes by, as I study what's happening in the world, I see another evidence of the buildup against Christians. If you say you're a Christian, you will have many friends, but you will have at least a few enemies too. The Bible says, be not conformed to the world. Don't let the world system and all of its materialism and everything else pour you into its mold. Number two, we battle that which is around us and we battle that which is inside of us. We battle the world and the flesh. What in the world is the flesh? It's not your skin on bones. The word flesh is a word that speaks of your inward desires. And someone has said the flesh is everything you were before you met Christ. And the Bible says everything you were before you met Christ is still there and still trying to bring you back to where you were before you became a Christian. And through the lusts of the flesh, we can be taunted into doing that which is evil. You say, well, maybe that's for some people. I don't know that I ever have the lust of the flesh. I'm going to tell you a story about a man who is, in my estimation, the most godly man who ever walked on this earth apart from Jesus Christ. His name was Paul. And I want you to listen to what he confesses about himself. We know that the law is spiritual, but I am unspiritual, sold as a slave to sin. I do not understand what I do, for what I want to do, I do not do. For what I hate, that's what I do. And if I do what I do not want to do, I agree that the law is good. As it is no longer I myself who do it, but sin that's living in me. For I know that good itself does not dwell in me, that is, in my sinful nature. For I have the desire to do what is good, but I cannot carry it out. For I do not do the good I want to do, but the evil I do not want to do, and this I keep on doing. Have you ever felt that way? Yeah, of course you do. And you know how you pray when that happens? Lord, it's me again. I know we talked about this before. The most godly man I know about in the world's history is Paul. He gave us over a third of the New Testament in his writings. But here's Paul saying, I can't do what I want to do. What I want to do, I don't do. And the things I don't want to do, I end up doing. Woe is me. And it's not until you get to the 8th chapter where he gives us the whole ministry of the Holy Spirit that we realize none of us can withstand this if we don't depend on the Holy Spirit and ask him to give us his strength, watch over us. I know you've experienced that struggle. That's the struggle you have within you, because there's an enemy out there who wants to destroy you. We are fighting both the world and the flesh. God has given us bodies with real legitimate needs, but our desires can become distorted. Even the Apostle Paul spoke of disciplining his body. He said on one occasion, I keep my body under. In other words, I stay in control of my body. I don't let my body destroy me. So this is the battle around you, that's the world, and the battle within you, that's the flesh. Flesh is really the self of you. And if you want to remember that, take the word flesh, take the H off the end and spell it backwards, and it's the word self. The flesh is yourself apart from God. And then there's the battle above you, the devil who is trying to destroy your soul. This is the battle above you. Jesus warned us about it. He said that Satan does not come except to steal and to kill and to destroy. He said, I have come that you might have life and have it more abundantly. Peter gave us the most serious warning, in my estimation, concerning the devil. He said, be sober. Be vigilant, because your adversary, the devil, walks around like a roaring lion seeking whom he may devour. We're Christians. Our sins are forgiven. We're on our way to heaven. And Satan is out to devour us. You say, what does that mean? We're not talking about physical devouring. What Satan wants to do is devour the person you are for any valuable ministry in the kingdom. Devour your testimony, devour your courage, devour your prayer, devour everything that's about you that he's not about. And the Bible says he walks around like a roaring lion seeking whom he may devour. He's been with you occasionally, as he has been with me. Not long after the assassination of Abraham Lincoln, an artist named John McGee created a striking lithograph. It showed that John Wilkes Booth was holding a pistol standing outside the balcony where Lincoln sat in Ford's Theater. Behind him in this drawing is a dark, sinister figure whispering in Booth's ear and pointing him toward his victim. The catastrophic effects of that one act of evil seem to come from more than just mere human wickedness. Satan was involved in that. We see the devil's footprints a lot these days, and things that happen from here and there, something just too evil for a man to come up with by himself. It's got to be of the enemy, Satan. Satan's primary goal is to keep people from receiving the free gift of eternal life, made possible through the death and resurrection of Jesus. And as soon as they become Christians, you get on his hit list. Why is it that sometimes you end up doing stuff you know you shouldn't do and you don't even want to do it, but you just do it? Because you let the old nature take control. You let the old nature, the flesh that lives in you that didn't leave when you became a Christian, and you revert to old things. I've said this to you more and more over the years because I believe it more and more. You have a choice. You have a choice about your natures. You remember this poem? Two natures beat within my breast. The one is foul, the one is blessed. The one I love, the one I hate. The one I feed will dominate. Is it any wonder that Christians don't have moral strength and courage or the discipline to live the Christian life? If you never feed your new nature, your soul, you're going to be weak as you can be. There's a story about a famous painting that hung in a European gallery for many years. It showed a chessboard between two figures. On one side sat the devil with a look of confident triumph, and across from him sat a young man, slumped and discouraged, staring at the board as though he had no moves left. One day, the great chess master Paul Morphy visited that gallery, and as he studied the painting, he became intensely focused. Finally, he said, "Bring me a chessboard." And he took the chessboard on a table and recreated the position of every piece. After a moment, he said, "There is one move, only one move, but there is one move that can save him." And ladies and gentlemen, that is the picture of us apart from Christ. But Jesus stepped into our position and made the one move that could save us. At the cross and through the empty tomb, he defeated sin. He defeated the world. He defeated the devil. And Scripture says he disarmed the powers and authorities, triumphing over them by the cross. And because of him, we are now more than conquerors through Jesus Christ. We don't have to be victims, we can be victors. We can be champions. If we trust Jesus, he will help us in these wars that we have within us, where we sometimes think we can never win. Yes, the battle is real, but the outcome is not in question. You've already won the war, but you got some battles to fight between now and when you get to heaven. And God doesn't mean for you to lose those battles or just go along and say, "Well, I got the main thing taken care of. I'm just going to do whatever I want." The Bible says we're to stand firm against the flesh, the world, and the devil. You have a body which will live probably somewhere in the 80s to the hundreds. And you have a soul that's going to live forever. Now let me ask you this question. Which of two entities is the best investment? And yet, if you discover what I have discovered, you see that in our world we pour everything into the human side and almost nothing into the soul. Do you know that 2024, when we have the last numbers, Americans spent $16.5 billion on cosmetic surgery? I'm not saying we shouldn't take care of our body. What I'm trying to show you is how out of perspective things are. We pour everything we have into something that's going to last less than 100 years, and we can barely find time to put anything into the part of us that's going to last for eternity. Now, here's the second part of my admonition today. We all who have children, whether we want to accept it or not, we are soul keepers. God wants us to be concerned about their soul. And today, the enemy has stacked up odds against us that are almost impossible. You want your children to come to Sunday school on Sunday and hear the Word of God? Don't put them on a softball team or a baseball team. Because as soon as you do, you're going to be in conflict. We had that conflict. And I'm not saying we didn't let our kids play on Sunday. I'm just saying, look around at all the stuff in your lifetime and mine that has been moved to a Sunday after Sunday was protected. It just stacked the odds against us. But those of us who are Christian parents have to learn the skill of walking uphill. we don't get to go with the flow. We want our children to have a different life, a different perspective. And they're the things we do to help that. Last year, the average parent spent $500 a month on kids' club sports, which are sports outside of the school system where you travel all over the country and play with good teams. And I know people that have quit their job to make sure their child has a good opportunity in hoping he becomes famous and good. We have to take responsibility for this. The world is not going to help you. The flesh is not on your side. You got to put on the whole armor of God and stand against the evil one. I hope you understand how precious your soul is. Your soul's not an afterthought. You are not a body with a soul. You are a soul with a body.
1: Men and women, I have been changed myself by doing this study. I have to admit, I did not realize how very vital and important the soul is in the Bible. It is a powerful message, and I think Satan kind of blinds us to its truth until we just discover it and determine to make something good happen, because we now understand how important our soul is. Are you making deposits to your soul every day that are good and godly and moral, motivational? Or is your soul being deluded by all the things the world wants to do to keep it from being the strong? I love it when somebody says, he's a strong soul. I want to be a strong soul. I know you do too. We're going to learn how we can do that as we go through this series together. Let me remind you again, don't forget to get your copy of the book, The Battle for Your Soul, which is available now in bookstores and from Turning Point. 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
8: American Family News, I'm Mr. Pugh. The midterms are 4 weeks from today. President Trump and Vice President J.D. Vance are campaigning across the country. Vance is talking up the push for energy dominance while appearing in Alaska for Republican Senator Dan Sullivan, and President Trump rallying in Nebraska yesterday, where he touted the administration's economic accomplishments.
9: Just announced that under Republican leadership, incomes for hardworking Americans has soared to the highest level. Income. The highest level ever recorded. More Americans are working today than at any time in the history of our country. How do you beat that? The poverty rate has just reached its lowest level, meaning the best numbers on poverty rate, its lowest level in American history ever.
8: Minnesota Representative Tom Emmer, on the first stop of a 56-district blitz across the country rallying Republican voters, describes the anti-American sentiment in the Democrat Party.
10: We're not talking about socialists. These are communists, Marxists, and anarchists. You got to be kidding. They want us to call them democratic socialists. There's nothing democratic about these people. These people are anti-American more than anything else. We should be out there celebrating it and defending it, not tearing it down.
8: Fox News contributor Ben Ferguson says Democrats can't separate themselves from these socialists.
11: This is destroying America. It is trying to make sure that America doesn't exist in the capacity it is now. And notice all of them, there's one thing in common, one theme here. And that is, if they can destroy what we have, every single one of these socialists, they gain more power in office than they've ever had before. So if you want to know what's on the ballot, it is the demise of America, democracy, and freedom for dictators and tyrants like these individuals to be in charge.
8: Department of Homeland Security Secretary Mark Wayne Mullen, talking about the crackdown in illegal immigration under the Trump administration, says you can't have national security if you don't know who's in your country.
12: We've arrested 2,210 known terrorists, not terrorist watch lists, terrorists that entered this country underneath the Biden administration, either by entering without telling or was entered and released back into the country.
8: October 7th might just be another day on the calendar. But for the Jewish people around the world and those living in Israel, October 7th is a day they will never forget. John Riley continues our coverage.
13: Demonic terrorists attacked the Jewish people in what has been described as the worst massacre and slaughter of Jews since the Holocaust. Levi Hazen has produced an investigative documentary film called Shadows of October, Israel Under Siege. I spoke to him about this new documentary.
14: I know that for a lot of people, October 7th was something that happened 3 years ago, and it's largely been left on the shelf and forgotten. But for the people of Israel, and really Jewish people worldwide, this is still an open wound. It's still trauma. And unfortunately, the rising anti-Semitism among the nations and the silence generally of the church continues to intensify the trauma over and over again. It's not a wound that's been healed. It is an exposed wound that continues to bleed and fester. And only the love of God, only a biblical point of view can help heal this wound. We need to stand up and press back against it. It is a spiritual problem. Anti-Semitism has deep spiritual roots. History is also going to remember the pulpits that had a voice and chose not to use it. Choose this day whom you're going to serve.
13: Shadows of October, Israel Under Siege is streaming on all major streaming platforms. I'm John Riley.
8: And finally, controversial televangelist Jim Baker has died.
15: Baker's wife Lori announcing his death Monday, calling him a pioneer of Christian television who devoted 66 years to preaching the gospel. Baker rose to fame in the 1970s alongside his then-wife, Tammy Faye, hosting the PTL Club and founding the Heritage USA Christian Theme Park. His ministry collapsed in the late 80s after he was convicted of fraud and conspiracy. Baker served about 5 years of a 45-year sentence before returning to television. Jim Baker was 86 years old. Ted Lindner, Fox News.
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1: And indeed, welcome to the first day of our fall Share-a-thon here at American Family Radio. Fred Jackson here, along with Brother Bert Harper. Good morning to you, sir.
2: Good morning, Fred. We do it again.
1: We're kicking it off. It's a couple of years now.
2: Yeah,
1: that it's we've been had that the way. Pleasure of kicking it all off. Hey, listen, it is our fall Share-a-thon, and so good to be with you this morning. And it's time once again to say thank you to you folks and how you support American Family Radio. You know, our theme for this fall Share-a-thon comes from 1 Corinthians 16:13-14, be on your guard, stand firm in the faith, be courageous, be strong, do everything in love. Brother Bert, I think now more than ever, people understand when we talk about spiritual battles, and American Family Radio is here to stand by, stand with, and be a leader also in the battle that we're in.
2: It is. The other night, I was with our president, Tim Wildman, in a, you'd call it an AFA appreciation banquet. And he was trying to describe to those that were there, said, we stand with the Bible. Mm-hmm. What the Bible's for, we're for, and what the Bible's against, we're against.
1: Yeah.
2: So the thing we're for is people getting their heart right with the Lord.
1: Amen.
2: And then when, listen, you're right, Fred. It is a spiritual battle. And I think it's more understandable today than
1: yes.
2: it's ever been in my life that it is a spiritual battle. And that's why AFR is so important. So when you say, hey, we want to be a part of the family, American Family Association, and mm-hmm. you want to share and pray for us and be on your guard and stand firm in the faith, courageous, strong, do everything in love, what a time to do it. And I'm going to do this because they tell us we need to. They tell us that we need to give the phone number. Have you heard that before?
1: Yeah, a few times.
2: Okay, here it is. Write it down. Put it in your phone. 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I haven't asked Jonathan Coker, our, you know, radio director, if what comes in on phone and what comes in on the internet. 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
1: yeah,
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1: I would say probably the younger listeners are more adapt to the computer and old guys like me, I still like the phone call.
2: I like to hear a voice. 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You know, that we will hold out. 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
1: And we have some incentives, as we normally do during Share-a-thon. All right, for a one-time gift, folks, of $150 or more, you'll receive the It's My Turn book and our founder, my brother Don Wildman, a book from him. And you know it's going to be good. If you remember the days of Brother Don being on the air, and I had the pleasure of co-hosting some AFA report and those programs, you know it's lively and biblically based.
2: Amen. What a friend. Wasn't it nice to have your boss and him be your friend?
1: Oh,
2: I mean, you know what I mean, Fred?
1: Oh absolutely. and it was always exciting radio because I never knew what the man was going to say and where the program was going. You know, he created that in his mind as we rolled along. And that book is a great reflection. So a one-time gift of $150 or more. This will be a fun book for you to read, folks. And a personal challenge, as Brother Don did on his programs and did in his writings. So one-time gift, $150 or more. You're going to receive that It's My Turn book. Now, if you become a Great Commission partner With a monthly gift of $30 or more, you'll not only receive that gift of a book, It's My Turn, from Brother Don, along with that, you'll get the AFR Lunch Cooler. 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
2: I was impressed with it. I came in, and I saw it on the page, mm-hmm. and then they, if we were live streaming, I could show it, but it's black and blue, and it's tote bag. Hey, those guys that like hot coffee in their thermos,
1: sure.
2: if they got a good top on it,
1: yeah.
2: you can carry it in it, it's big enough, and mm-hmm. whatever. So it's a great I think it's a great gift.
1: Absolutely. 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You know, Brother Bert, I am amazed when I listen to American Family Radio. By the way, folks, we are your 24/7 companion. I get to listen more on the weekends when I'm in my car and driving, and with our app, folks. If you don't have that app, you need to get it because no matter where you are. 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
2: Amen.
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1: Listen, if you're listening to AFR on a regular basis or just happen to tune in, you're going to get some great preaching programs. You know, we were just listening to David Jeremiah, and I listened to him coming into the work in the morning. You're going to get the gospel Amen. Somewhere in that 25 minutes or so. And right after that, normally, not of course during Charathon, we have Robert Jeffress, pastor First Baptist Dallas. You're going to get the gospel message. That's exciting because regardless of what's happening in our culture today, Jesus is still the answer.
2: He is the answer, and I agree with you. These people that you're talking about, Dr. Jeremiah, Dr. Jeffress, they're our ministering partners.
1: Mm-hmm.
2: And I just tell you, God loves godly partnerships, sharing. Mm-hmm. You know, he would send them out two by two. There's something about it, because if you're only yourself and it's doing it yourself, pride has a tendency to build up. But when you're sharing and partnering together, there's some humility there and say, hey, we need this together. So guess what I'm saying to those who are listening? We need you. We want you to be a part of that. We consider you a partner when you pray for us, when you give. And that partnership is important to us. And matter of fact, I think we have a story about some individuals that appreciate us. And many of them are ministering partners as well, as they share in the ministry of AFR. Devin, could we hear that listener testimony?
3: 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I started listening to AFR about 3 years ago when I got very lonely. It's just me and my dogs here out in the middle of nowhere on the farm. And I have an very expensive internet bill. I started listening to AFR 24/7 about 8 months ago when I couldn't afford to keep my internet going. And I've learned to deal with a lot of

0: and stronger relationship with Jesus through the strong and powerful word from HR. I love listening to Learning University, and I usually can get most of the answers because I work at a school. I've been there 25 years, a local middle school. I love listening to you guys. Keep up the good work. God bless you.
1: Wow. Amen. You know, Learning University or Trivia Friday,
2: mm-hmm.
1: Fred, laughter does good like a medicine.
2: Uh-huh.
1: And I've heard it. They'll say to me, oh, I love exploring the word, but, you know, my favorite is Trivia Friday. And I hear that quite a bit. Yeah. I really do. And mm-hmm. even, I know we have the news, we have the Bible study. I mean, we have mission programs, but also Tim Wildman knew what he was doing. We said, hey, we need to have an hour and a half on Friday. Just, okay, let's mm-hmm. pull back, guys, and mm-hmm. let's not listen to how the world's going to pot, you know?
2: Oh, so absolutely.
1: Isn't God good?
2: Yeah, and we're reaching people, as our listener testimony just said, reaching people in areas that don't have a lot of other things, a lot of, I'd like to say, distractions. You know, one thing we'd like to point out, folks, is that when you give, you're helping to bring joy and blessing to people like you just heard.
1: That's a mission, isn't it, Fred?
2: It is, absolutely. So when you give, you never know how God is giving, is using your gift to minister to people. She's out, she lives alone, and she has work that she goes to each day. But just imagine yourself, you're living alone, you're in a more isolated area, but you have American Family Radio, as she said, 24/7. She's got that company. And we, you know, you help us, folks, do that. So make that call, 877-616-2396, 877-616-2396. You're never going to know, folks, until we get to glory someday, and you perhaps will get to meet some of the people that your gift is helping today.
1: And some of those who have given in the last few minutes, Nathan from Whitney, Texas, Pete from Long Beach, Mississippi, Thomas from Sterling, Virginia, Seaborn from Cochran, Georgia, Donnie from Dobson, Louisiana, and Philip from Huntsville, Alabama. All over the United States. That's the, isn't it great? I mean, mm-hmm. we hear people, first time I was ever on Exploring the Word and we started taking calls,
2: uh-huh.
1: the first one was from North Carolina, the second one was from Oregon. And I thought,
2: wow,
1: man, yes.
2: That's spreading.
1: All the way across the United States. So make that call. It's a great, you'll talk to somebody that's friendly. They'll love to talk with you. 877-616-2396. 877-616-2396. One of the things that we found out is the trust factor.
2: Mm-hmm.
1: And there's two things that they trust. They trust first that we're going to do the money right.
2: Mm-hmm.
1: Secondly, they trust us with truth.
2: Yeah.
1: That's quite a bit of responsibility, and we take it seriously, don't we, Fred?
2: Very much so. And being in the news business, that's kind of...
1: I laid that on you because I said, okay, this is good for Fred.
2: But being in the news business, I can tell you the deterioration in integrity in journalism, it is scary because I read and I watch some of these other news agencies, and they are not telling the truth. They hate conservatives, and they hate the Christian message. It's absolutely amazing what's going on out there today. But we are consistent in that we are the basis of our journalism here at American Family Radio is God's Word.
1: Amen.
2: God doesn't
1: truth.
2: Change. Yeah, it doesn't change.
1: It does.
2: And that's what we base the stories that we work on. I'm thinking about Israel. You know, the stories that we're doing about Israel in the Middle East right now, it's based on Scripture. It's based on Genesis chapter 12, the first few verses there. God's covenant with Abraham. I will bless those that bless you, curse those that curse you. We don't believe God has changed his mind.
1: I don't either. Hey, listen, we don't believe it's replaced. We just get to join God in what he's doing in our day.
2: Yes.
1: And we want you to join us. That number, 877-616-2396. You can go online at AFR.net and be a part of this. And we pledge to you, we're going to do our best to speak the truth in the news, on the radio, in Bible study. The truth, because God's word stands firm.
2: Amen.
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3: 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If you don't like it, turn it off. You're saying the same thing to me.
5: No.
3: You're telling me that if I sit down and I don't like sexual infidelity and I don't like profanity and I don't like seeing somebody clobber somebody over the head, then forget it.
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6: 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I've been so blessed by the combination of biblical and political commentary, the news. Fred Jackson, a shout out to you. And I've actually met JJ. You're a good man, as always. And I really love the Todd Herman show. So God bless all of you for all of your efforts. And I hope to see you someday in Tupelo.
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1: You know, I heard that a thousand generations. There's another song, Holy Forever, and it talks about a thousand generations standing before the throne worshiping Him. Fred, I heard that, and all of a sudden, man, just joy started flooding my soul. I've got ancestors in my past that I've never met, and they were godly. I heard stories about them and just knew, especially my grandmother, that prayed that her sons and grandsons would become preachers. So I didn't like when I first heard it, but now that I've been doing it over 50-something years, thank you, grandmother, for letting me. And I want to stand before the throne praising God with all the saints that's gone before us.
2: You know, there's a lot about AI-generated images and that sort of thing, but I've seen a few lately which depict what it might be like. We don't know for sure, but what it might be like when we stand before the Lord someday as Christians, and how beautiful it's going to be. No more sickness, no more worries. And I tell you what, that's another thing I love about American Family Radio. We get reminded often about that. But you know, in the meantime, American Family Radio is here. We're part of your team, folks. We really are. 877-616-2396. 877-616-2396 is the number to call. Just want to remind you about our theme. Brother Bert, you're a preacher, so you like three-point messages, right?
1: Listen, I don't think of the Holy Spirit unless they have at least three. You know, three's that number, Father, Son, Holy Spirit.
2: Yeah, but look, 1 Corinthians 16:13-14 is our theme. Point number one, be on your guard. That's one thing American Family Radio is doing so well. It's alerting you to what is going on out there. You know, it connects today's happenings out there with what Scripture says about it. Folks, we need that. Brother Bert, we need that desperately, because there's so much garbage going on out there.
1: The Bible says guard your heart. So that's be on your guard. That's what it's talking about, man.
2: And I mean, you need to be alerted to that, which is what one of the things American Family Radio does. Hey, folks, are you aware of what's happening with regards to, for example, religious freedom out there? There's a case before the Supreme Court right now that they're going to hear this fall during this session. A guy, and I forget where it was in the country, a guy wanted to have a prayer meeting at his house. A prayer meeting. Just wanted to, some people to get together and have a prayer meeting. His neighbor heard about it, reported it to the city, and the city said, you have to have a permit to have a prayer meeting at your house, to have some folks over, have a prayer meeting at your house. Folks, don't take that lightly. Don't take these things lightly. You know, I don't hear complaints about other religions very much, you know, Islam, Buddhism, Hindu. I don't hear, but the mainstream media, I'm telling you, folks, they do not like the truth of Scripture.
1: Well, the enemy of my enemy is my friend. So here's what's happened. Socialism and communism and Islam, who would ever think they would come together? Because communist has wiped out a lot of those countries that was Islamic and just slaughtered, you know. But they've joined together here because they have a common enemy. And it is believers, and godly believers, biblical believers, bring about the conservative thought. Okay, I agree, not all conservatives are believers, but it comes from a foundation. And whatever your foundation is, that which is built upon it. And conservatism real is built upon that foundation. And so be on your guard. Watch that. And you guys in the news, listen, I appreciate what you do, guys. I do, Fred. And I know each guy, they're looking at this area, they're looking at this area, and I'll go in every when I find something good news, guess what I want? Hey, Fred, listen, there's some good news. The guy that preached 96 hours, man, down in South Mississippi,
2: yes.
1: I mean, you know, that was worth covering. And so mm-hmm. not only warning, but yes. encouraging.
2: Absolutely.
1: And some of those news, and I think that's what it means, stand firm in your faith.
2: Yeah,
1: man, that's encouraging. Yeah, I can stand. So those, they blend together, don't they?
2: Yeah, and then be courageous, be strong. That's all part of our thing. Be courageous. And, you know, you it helps you to be brave when you know you're not the only one, all right? You know you're not the only one. So, folks, where should they call, Bert?
1: Okay, 877-616-2396. 877-616-2396 or give online at AFR.net. You can tell we're Baptists. We get carried away and forget to give what we're here for, Fred. But we got a guy over there on the other side of Assembly of God. He keeps us straight. One of the greatest things working at AFR, AFA, is who we have here.
2: Yeah.
1: Some of the greatest guys. I love them to death. And we don't even go to the same denomination for it.
2: No.
1: But guess what?
2: Yeah.
1: Jesus Christ is Lord of our lives, and we thank God for it.
2: Absolutely.
1: And that's what AFR, I wanted to read the mission statement because I really believe in this.
2: Mm-hmm.
1: It says, the mission of American Family Association, the radio is part of the association, is to inform, equip, and activate individuals and families to transform American culture. It doesn't end there. Listen to this. And to give aid to the church here and abroad in its calling to fulfill the Great Commission. Man, mm-hmm. what a mission we have. We really do. Why do we want to have American culture the way it is? It is because of freedom and prosperity.
2: Mm-hmm.
1: Listen, to have effective mission programs. And listen, America has sent out more missionaries than any country that's ever been. Guess what? We've had the freedom to do so, and we've had the prosperity because of our system to do so. Now, listen, a great movement took place in China after World War II even.
2: Uh-huh.
1: It was underground, though.
2: Uh-huh.
1: Now, it blossomed. It multiplied. But guess how many missionaries came out of that?
2: Uh-huh.
1: They had to stay home. They had to fight for their life. Uh-huh. In America, we had the same thing. Man, great things. Billy Graham filling crusade stadiums, missionaries volunteering in America after World War II. But we got to send missionaries.
2: Yes.
1: Why?
2: Uh-huh.
1: Freedom.
2: Yes.
1: Prosperity.
2: Yeah.
1: And that's why American Family, and I agree with Don Wildman, he said Western civilization is based upon what the Apostle Paul did when he heard the Macedonian call, mm-hmm. and he went on over to Macedonia and started sharing the gospel, and it exploded all over that Western civilization. And God, missions, hospitals, taking care of children, taking care of widows, became a part of our culture.
2: Amen.
1: And it's because of the Word of God for you.
2: Amen. 877-616-2396. 877-616-2396 is the number to call, or you can go to AFR.net. Couple of times a year, we call them share-a-thons, once in the spring, once in the fall. We come to you to help us with this mission that
1: Amen.
2: You were just talking about, Brother Bert. And we're so thankful because, and I just want to remind you again, folks, the investment that you make today is manifesting itself, is helping people in ways that you may not see directly, folks. But listen, this is why we have these testimonies. And let's hear another one right now.
3: 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And I am just calling to say, yes, AFR has had a huge impact on my walk with the Lord and also

0: doing, and I pray for you, and I am a monthly giver, and I'm happy to do this. I don't know what I'd do without AFR. Thank you all. Bye-bye.
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2: 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Stand with us. Let me give you some names and locations of people. I always look for unusual cities. That just always grabs me. These are all places that I know, but anyway, I want to share them. Sandra from Fayetteville, North Carolina. Alex and I were in Fayetteville a few years ago. We had thousands of people gathered on the grounds, and he and I got to preach and had singing, and we had a great time in Fayetteville, North Carolina. Brenda from Rocky Mount, North Carolina. That's a little further west than Fayetteville. Buddy from Tyler, Texas. That's where Jen and I've been having one of her fishbowl retreats there in beautiful Tyler, Texas. Eric from Byron, Georgia. Kim from Winchester, Kentucky. James from Greenville, Texas. And Leonard from Glen, Mississippi, 50 miles north of Tupelo.
1: Okay.
2: That's where they're all from. So get your name and your location. These are interesting. Alex has probably been to every one of those places, you know?
1: Sure.
2: You remember that cartoon, Where in the World is Waldo?
1: Yeah.
2: On Exploring the Word, we say, where in the world is Alex today? You never know.
1: That's right. He's always on the move. 877-616-2396. 877-616-2396. That's the number to call to add your name to that list that Brother Bert was reading from. And or you can go to AFR.net. You know, the other aspect that we want to remind people that, you know, American Family Radio, American Family Association is diligent in how it spends the funds that come in. I tell you what, we have nice facilities here, but nothing extravagant at all. Brother Don was always, and I always like to tell this story, Brother Don, when I came here almost 30 years ago, I was amazed at how the boss, he was one of the first in the mornings, and one of the last out at night. And one of the things he did coming in, coming out, is adjust that thermostat. Because when he left at night, depending on the time of the year, he dialed it back so that it wouldn't be heating the whole complex overnight. If it was winter time, air conditioning, the same type of thing. That's just an example of how conscientious we are about how the money is being spent. Because basically, what we want is the money to go to the mission.
2: Amen.
1: The mission is to help and encourage you to stand firm in the faith, to be courageous, to be strong, and do everything in love.
2: You know, that accountability goes to other people examining our books.
1: Yes.
2: Accountability is one of the most important things in the Christian walk. It's something that kind of gets laid by. Mm. But Jesus sure didn't. He sent them out two by two. Encouragement and accountability. Those two things, if you don't have them walking side by side, if you don't have accountability, you'll get out of line. If you don't have encouragement, you'll give up. So that's what you want to do. And so we're part of the ECFA, that's the Evangelical Council for Financial Accountability.

0: I was chairman of the board for 2 years before I came on as an employee. But each year they would give us a report, and we would look at that report of their recommendations if they had any. Every time we got it, they said, man, your financial structure is perfect. It's good. It's in line. And the only thing we needed to correct, they wanted us to have a rotating board. Uh-huh. That's the big deal I did when I was chairman. We got a kind of a rotating board started. Uh-huh. And so the ECFA, the Evangelical Council for Financial Accountability, one of the things that we found out, that people who have pledged and we've talked to them, they say, man, here's what we trust you. Uh-huh. We trust you with the money. We trust you with the truth. And with those two combinations, Fred, making that pledge at 877-616-2396, 877-616-2396, or online at fr.net, you can do it with confidence. 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You don't, oh man, what, you know, and we take, when you do this, we don't share your name and your contact stuff with other people. Yeah. We keep it in line, so don't worry about that, because don't you worry about all those spam calls that you get. Where in the world did they get my number? Yeah. Well, they didn't get it from American Family Radio.
1: 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I'm always aware when we're doing our share-a-thons of where people are at this time of the day. All right, so we're in the Central Time Zone. Eastern Time Zone, you could be on the 95, the I-95 this morning, or maybe the I-75 or 85 over there in that time zone. We're glad. I love the mornings because I know a lot of people are listening radio, in particular in the mornings. They're in their car and they're listening right now. So if you're traveling, before you go into the office, and I don't want you to dial right now. Don't do that.
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5: You know, Jesus is a firm foundation. 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And we're saying share with us the ability to continue broadcasting and doing all that we do. But I want to share with you the most important thing we share is the message of Jesus Christ. And that's why that song is so important. A good foundation, a firm foundation. The only eternal firm foundation for life is Jesus Christ. And so we urge you, if you listen, you could even partner. You could do all the things that you're doing and yet not and miss heaven for it. That's that's scary. Jesus said it in the Sermon on the Mount. But Lord, we've cast out demons in your name. We've preached sermons in your name. We've done good in your name. And he's going to look at them and say, I'm sorry. I never knew you. And that is a warning. So make sure you know Jesus Christ. You say, well, how can I know? Listen, he died on the cross for you. He really did. He overcame sin and death at the resurrection. Our two greatest enemies. I know we got enemies out there, but the two greatest enemies is sin and death. And he overcame them. And he said, if you will place your trust in me, he told Nicodemus, you need to be born again. Yeah. You must be born again. He told the woman at the well, if you knew of the water that I could give you, you would never thirst again. And Fred, that is that relationship. I came to know Christ as a 12-year-old boy. Even as a 12-year-old boy, my life was changed. Yeah. Fear dominated my life, darkness. Do you remember I know you was in Canada this time, the Cuban Missile Crisis?
6: Oh, yes, yeah.
5: Man, I knew every time a plane flew over, I knew it was somebody from Russia or Cuba coming to bomb northeast Mississippi, you know, like we would be on a target. But fear dominated my life. But Jesus Christ, he put courage in my life. And that's what part of our theme is, be courageous.
6: Yes.
5: I'd say that's a relationship everybody needs, Fred.
6: Well, and it is the relationship, you know. Sometimes, even I grew up in a Christian family, you know, the proverbial time the church doors were open, we were there. There is a bit of a danger in that, in that you can put it on like a coat. You know, it becomes the norm, just part of your life, the procedure of going to church Sunday morning, Wednesday nights, young people's and all that sort of thing. But it is about a relationship. Don't get caught up with the routine of Christianity. We've got to be very careful about that. It is when you have that relationship and you know that the Lord is there, He is your friend. He is your provider. When you start to realize the importance of that relationship, like you were saying, courage. You know, I'm so thankful for the relationship I have with Jesus Christ. In a day and age that we are living, when you talked about the Cuban Missile Crisis, yes, there is that threat. But honestly, Brother Bert, the bigger threat today comes from the devil is a great deceiver. You know, there are false Christianity out there, you know, that, and we're hearing that from some politicians right now, folks.
5: You bet.
6: Not to mention any names, Texas. No.
5: Hey, all you got to do is listen and you, oh, there's something missing.
6: Yes.
5: There really is.
6: You got to be so careful because there are people that are twisting scripture. And you're only going to know what the truth is if you have a source of truth. And our source of truth here at American Family Radio is God's Word, which is absolute truth and never changes.
5: Amen. And if you want to stand with us, and we, Don Wildman made that pledge, Tim Wildman's made that pledge, the board that I had the privilege of serving on for several years, that was our pledge. We're going to stick to the Word of God. Mm. And honestly, we do our best, and that's the guide for the news department, those that preach the Word. Jim Stanley, who's kind of looking at the programs that come on and off, he'll say, somebody wants to be on the, would you mind on the radio, would you mind listening to them and checking their, you know, their doctrine out? And man, what a, you know, they're not just saying, okay, they'd bring in more money. Mm. No, that's not the issue. The issue is, do they speak truth? Mm. And when you call 877-616-2396, 877-616-2396, you can do it with confidence. We're going to do our best to stick to the Word of God. That doesn't mean that you'll agree with us every time, because eschatology, the future, has you better have some grace there, Fred. I know you and I know where we stand. Right. We've talked about it, but you better have some grace there, brother, because, okay, there's some figurative language in there, what, you know, and so it's fun to look at that. I love it. And so, but we know Jesus is Lord, mm-hmm. and you're saved by grace through faith. And listen, when, like Alex says, if you're a follower of Christ, you're a brother or sister in Christ in me.
6: Amen.
5: And that's the whole idea. Amen. So make that call, 877-616-2396, or go online at AFR.net. And again, we love for people to hear about what God has done using AFR. It's not what AFR is doing eternally. Mm-hmm. It is what God does. If it's the work of man, it's gonna burn up. Mm-hmm. But if it's a work of God, it is settled in heaven. And so we want to hear what God has done through one of these testimonies that you'll listen about how God has used AFR in helping people to come and know truth.
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6: Amen. Amen. So there you have it, folks. Just another testimony of what American Family Radio is doing for people across this country. And right now, you can be part of that. 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I tell you, they're inspirational. Yeah. They were fantastic.
5: I love them.
6: You know,
5: and brother, how he tells them.
6: And how
5: fun?
6: He tells, yeah. 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Brother Bert, we have a bunch of new pledgers there. Where are they coming from?
5: Okay. You read my mind, Fred. Ready to go. Dennis from Odessa, Texas. Now, that's way out west, if I remember right. Odessa, thank you. And then Steve from Winfield, Kansas. Lisa from Somerdale, Alabama. Gary from Stedman, North Carolina. Joshua from Campbell, Texas. Patricia from Plymouth, Ohio, and Diane from Plano, Texas. Now, here's my disappointment. I haven't heard from Mechanicsville, Virginia.
6: Oh.
5: And listen, just about every time I'm on the radio, Mechanicsville, Virginia comes through. And matter of fact, I had a gentleman up there send me a cap and a shirt about, and Toad, what's that one from Arkansas? Toad Suck, Arkansas.
6: Okay.
5: Now, you got to be a real man to wear a Toad Suck shirt around, what in the world? But I love these names, and some of them are small communities, and we got them in Mississippi. Uh-huh. And so I love these. So keep making that call at 877-616-2396. But Mechanicsville, Virginia, I need your name up there before we get off the air. We got, seven more minutes, like that?
6: Seven more minutes.
5: So they've got time to make that call from Mechanicsville.
6: All right. Not only Mechanicsville, Virginia, but we've talked about we've had callers from Texas and Kansas and Alabama and quite a few from North Carolina, a lot from Texas. I'm not seeing Mississippi on here. I'm not seeing Virginia on here, folks.
5: Come
6: on, folks. I know you're awake. make that call right now, 877-616-2396. 877-616-2396. Like Brother Bert, you say, we have about 7 minutes left in this first hour. I'd love to. There's a South Carolina. All right.
5: Dillon, I'm telling you. Yeah, we know about Dillon, South Carolina.
6: Yeah, very good. So we're going to be watching, folks. We're watching you, folks. We're watching you.
5: We're everywhere.
6: 877-616-2396. 877-616-2396. Brother Bert, some people say, well, maybe I'll do it later. No, you're listening right now. You make the call right now. You may be too busy tomorrow or the next day.
5: You don't need to be a member of the, Procrastinators Club.
6: No.
5: You don't need that. Listen, one more thing, and I try to do this. Every hour I'm on is talking about partnerships. You've already done it, talking about David Jeremiah, Jeff Shreve, how he preaches, where Dr. Jeffries. But we have partners this Truth for Youth Bible Week. Man, we love that week. We do it with revival fires, and 60,000 Bibles were placed in the hands of youth to give out at schools this year. And another partner that we love beyond measure is Preborn.
6: Yes.
5: Dan Steiner and AFR, we've grown together. And now, listen, Preborn is not just saving babies' lives, but the last time I heard it, I believe it was 60,000 young women, or women, not all of them are real young, some of them are older, have come. So I praise the Lord for that. What's happened, Fred? You're up there pointing. What is it?
6: I didn't mean to make you feel guilty, folks. But Larry from Gulfport, Mississippi, bless your heart, has called in a pledge. And
5: Linda, Brother Bert, Mechanicsville, Virginia. Way to go, Linda. You've made my day. I can leave in about 5 minutes and breathe now. Way to come through. That is awesome. Greenville, Texas, Grace. And, this Every one of these, you know what Tim says? Every one of those names many times represents a family.
6: Yes.
5: You know, and one of the things we do that Tim does, and he does it every year, when we get through, he tells the number of people who have made pledges before he gets to the money.
6: Yes.
5: Have you noticed that? Mm-hmm. And he says, listen, that means it's multiplied. God can multiply the dollars.
6: Yes.
5: He's done that before. Mm-hmm. But what is with people in that home, they've given, and you honestly, giving also is along with prayers for us too.
6: Yes.
5: So that's quite a combination, isn't it?
6: Absolutely. 877-616-2396. 877-616-2396. So Brother Burt's Tennessee just checked in. Terry from Huntington, Tennessee. Ohio just checked in. We've heard from Texas, Mississippi, Virginia. So if I haven't named your state, give us a call. Oklahoma.
5: Just I fixed to say Oklahoma, and there's Edmund, Deborah from Edmund, Oklahoma. Man, don't you love Oklahoma?
6: Yes.
5: It's hard to say Oklahoma just plain. You want to give that emphasis, don't you?
6: There was a play, wasn't there?
5: Oklahoma, yeah.
6: Yeah.
5: Yeah.
6: My mom and dad
5: Oklahoma.
6: Sang some of the music from that.
5: Well, I don't sing it. I just say it.
6: Thank you, Bert.
5: Yes, that it is. Hey, Fred, let me go one more thing. Time gets away.
6: Yeah.
5: Is I want to go back to our theme about standing firm. We, in a day when people are wavering on the Word of God, on marriage, on identity. What you have a friend here at AFR who wants to help you. And remember, part of our, listen to these words, we want to inform you. We do. We want to equip you with truth. That's the reason we do Exploring the Word. Having Alex on there, who is an apologist, myself, who is a pastor, we want you to be equipped with the Word of God to be able to stand against the wiles of the devil. And thirdly, activate. Mm-hmm. That's why we have the alert.
6: Yes.
5: That's why we do things, and we're active in it. Mm-hmm. And informing, yeah, they don't like that. Equipping, they don't like us to do that. But the real thing that the enemy doesn't want is to be active. And that's why Don Wyman started American Family Radio. He said, we need to be active in our faith. So you can be active in your faith by praying for us, but also by pledging.
6: Amen.
5: And make that pledge at 877-616-2396.
6: You have turned on the tap from Virginia. You have turned on the tap.
5: Way to go. They deserve their names being called?
6: We got a screen full of names from Virginia. Carl in Ruther Glen, Virginia. Mechanicsville, once again. Michelle. How you doing, Michelle? Good to hear from you. Carolyn from, is it Islet? Virginia. Joe from Glen Allen,
5: been
6: Virginia.
5: There. I've been there.
6: And Colleen from Culpeper, Virginia.
5: Yeah.
6: Good on it, folks. Way to go, Virginia.
5: Virginia. Yes, Virginia. I'm not going to go there. Virginia, thank you for calling in. Hey, listen, we wake up at the end of the hour here on the first hour, and we start having some laughter, but laughter does good like medicine. What? Fred, praise God for our partners who share with us in prayer and in finances, and we want to make our pledge.
6: Amen.
5: We want to say we're going to stand with you.
6: Yeah, absolutely. Absolutely. 877-616-2396. 877-616-2396. 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
1: American Family News, I'm Rusty Pugh. President Trump signed an executive order yesterday that is intended to lower the cost of diesel fuel. It waives restrictions on the use of cheaper red dye diesel and encourages states to suspend their diesel taxes. He says this will save truckers more than $100 every time they fill their tanks. The president also making it clear about what he says is on the line if Democrats take back the House and Senate.
2: You can vote for the radical left Democrat communists to loot your wealth, raise your taxes by $5 trillion, annihilate your borders, crush Nebraska farmers and ranches, mutilate your children, and give 25 million illegal aliens amnesty and the right to vote. Or you can defeat the Democrat communists and vote for more money in your pockets, bigger paychecks for your families, lower taxes, less crime, a roaring Nebraska farm industry, and no amnesty for illegal aliens.
1: The hosts of ABC's The View tried to get North Carolina Senator Tom Tillis to bash President Trump, but he wasn't biting.
3: You go after a number of you-know-whose policies and his hiring choices, and yet you still say you support him and call him an amazing political talent. What am I missing?
4: The fact that he's won two national elections. He creates these coalitions. He resonates with people, and I think he's a great political force.
1: Washington Examiner senior writer Joe Concha says the liberals on The View thought they had an easy way to bash President Trump.
5: Tom Tillis wrote a book called How to Win Presidents and Antagonize Presidents. So this is someone who's not a friend to President Trump. I mean, he said some very highly personal things about the president very recently and has, quite frankly, for quite some time now. And he even opposes him on the Save America Act for reasons that aren't still quite clear, except to play contrarian and be the fly in the ointment. So I think the hens on The View guys expected a total Trump bashing session, which basically makes up 99.9% of the program these days.
1: Judgment Day has finally come for the Muslim terrorist who killed more than a dozen people in Texas. More from Sue Guzman.
6: President Trump clearing the way for a firing squad to execute former U.S. Army psychiatrist Nidal Hassan, who killed 13 people at Fort Hood, Texas in 2009. President's actions marking the first time that a president signed off on a U.S. military execution since 1961. Hassan was condemned to death in 2013 for the killings, which he said were in retaliation for U.S. wars in the Muslim world. A military jury finding Hassan guilty of 45 counts of premeditated murder for opening fire at a medical facility at the Central Texas military base. Sue Guzman, Fox News.
1: And finally, new developments surrounding hospital protocols and patient rights. Chris Woodward explains.
7: Across the country, families are speaking out and changing state laws regarding organ donation and the controversial standards used to declare brain death. Medical expert Dr. Heidi Klesik joined AFR's Jenna Ellison The Morning Program to sound the alarm on what patients and families need to know before a medical crisis hits. Klesik pointed to a disturbing trend where hospitals push rapidly toward organ harvesting, highlighting the tragic case of 38-year-old Andy Hodge, a patient hospitalized during COVID-19 whose family had to fight to demonstrate he was still showing signs of life.
8: One of the specifically listed indications of life is spontaneous movement. So if you're moving, wouldn't any reasonable person think that you are still alive? But actually, under the American Academy of Neurology's brain death guidelines, they have a whole table of movements that are allowed.
7: Dr. Klesik praised Kentucky for passing the nation's first law allowing families to legally pause the organ donation process when signs of life appear. However, she warned listeners to take proactive steps to protect themselves before a medical emergency arises.
8: I recommend at this point that no one be a registered organ donor, because once you have registered, your organs will be taken. Even though you signed up in the goodness of your heart with no type of informed consent process, that registration is considered legally binding.
7: I'm Chris Woodward.
1: For more news, visit AFN.net and download the AFN mobile app. I'm Rusty Pugh.
9: It's Allison from Virginia, and I've been an AFR listener since it started in Richmond in the 90s. AFR has been my partner in the spiritual war taking place for this country. The American Family Association loves the United States and is standing on God's word for its guidance. God is my strength, and AFR is my partner in trying to spread the truth and to keep people educated. Thank you so much.
10: 1 Corinthians chapter 16, verses 13 and 14 say, "Be on your guard. 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Do everything in love."

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2: Good morning and welcome to the first day of Share-a-thon. I'm Jenna Ellis. Usually this spot is Jenna Ellis in the morning where I get to go through the news of the day from a biblical worldview perspective. I get to hear from listeners all across the country, part of our AFR family, that tell me what a blessing AFR is, that we can hear the news, we can think about what's going on in our culture from a biblical worldview perspective, and I love it. 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And this morning, I'm so grateful to be joined by Tim Wildman, who I join regularly on Today's Issues that he hosts as well. Tim, good morning.
3: Hey, good morning. Good morning, Jenna. How are you?
2: I'm great. I'm in the free state of Florida, and so, you know, things are good over here. We're finally getting into the nice weather in Florida.
3: yeah, absolutely. Fall is here for a lot of folks and right around the corner for the rest of us. I don't know, do you ever get fall in Central Florida? I guess you do in January, right?
2: Kind of fall in Florida. The meme is like a dead palm tree leaf and falls, saying, look how beautiful. So,
3: all right.
2: That's about it.
3: Well, listen, we want to thank everybody for listening across the country to American Family Radio. And it is our Share-a-thon. It's our fall Share-a-thon. We only do this twice a year in terms of taking 3 days out and bringing our financial needs to our listeners, and they always respond. We do this in the spring and in the fall, and here we are. It's hard to believe we're headed toward the end of the year where we got three more. We're in the last quarter, right, Jenna?
2: Mm-hmm. Yeah, isn't it amazing? We have just a few more months in 2026. This year went by so fast. And, you know, there are so many things that are going on in our world and in our culture. But our verse for this Share-a-thon is so timely, Tim. It's 1 Corinthians 16:13. It says, be on your guard, stand firm in the faith, be courageous, be strong. This is near the very end of the letter where the Apostle Paul gives final commands to the church in Corinth. So he's talking to the collection of the saints. He's talking to us and telling us how to stand firm in the last days. And that's exactly what AFA and AFR are doing.
3: Amen. But repeat that. This 1 Corinthians what?
2: 16:13. It says, be on your guard, stand firm in the faith, be strong, be courageous.
3: And do everything in love. That's what
2: and
3: it
2: do
3: says.
2: Everything in love.
3: I think that's 14. But anyway, the 13 and 14. Be on your guard, stand firm in the faith. You know, and so our theme, folks, this Share-a-thon is stand firm. And that's what we want to encourage you to do in your Christian faith today and every day, is to stand firm, stand up for what the Bible says, live out your life so that you will be a witness to others. That's what Jesus said we're to do, be a witness to others. Yeah, so that they may come to know the Lord as well. So that's what we're doing here. We're standing firm every day, 24/7, 365, right here on American Family Radio. And guess what, folks? We can't do it without you. We can't do it without you. So we have to pass the virtual offering plate every once in a while and take up a collection so that we can keep this radio network going. We can expand our horizons, if you will. We can expand our territory. So here's what we're asking you to do. Make a gift. Be as generous as you possibly can. 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And everybody needs a budget. You need to know what you're dealing with in terms of what you can commit to and what you can do. So that's what we're doing here at American Family Radio. If you believe in our mission, if you believe like we just expressed there from the Bible, 1 Corinthians 16, verse 13, stand firm. Stand firm. If you want to stand firm with us, let us know. You know, radio is oftentimes, you know, a one-way street. It's like, you know, we broadcast and you and I are talking here, but we don't hear back from our listeners necessarily. But this is your opportunity, folks, to say, hey, I want to write you a check. I want to make a contribution. I want to say I'm standing with you as you stand firm. So here's the phone number, and be as generous as you possibly can. Here's the phone number to make your pledge. And we have folks here to take your calls. They're down the hall here from where I'm sitting in the studio. They're here to take your calls here at American Family Radio. And some of them are staff, and then some folks drove in from around the country to help us answer the telephones during our share-a-thon. Here's the phone number, 877-616-2396.
2: Yeah.
3: Call and say, Jenna and Tim said call and make a donation.
2: Absolutely. Yeah. And why should you donate right now? Well, let's listen to what, speaking of feedback, what one listener at least has said. I think we have a listener testimony, Adam.
0: My name is Alex, and I'm from Fulton, Mississippi. And I just want to say God helps me with 3 AFR because I have road rage. And if I don't listen to AFR, I have road rage bad. So that's the way God helps me.
2: Well, Tim, I think a lot of us can relate to that. And what a great listener testimony for the morning drive time program.
3: I hope a lot of us can't relate to that. But
2: Well, you know, you're better, I think, than a lot of us, Tim. But, what a great thing to say. You know, focusing on the things of the Lord does give us peace, right? Yeah. And whether it's road rage or it's all kinds of different circumstances, one of the goals that I have for the program that I get to host every day in the morning is to give people things to think about, to grow their relationship in Christ, to Amen. Understand the times, and to put this in practice. You know, our verse, being on our guard and standing firm, if we can't identify what's going on in the culture and
3: right.
2: point out the biblical truth of that, then how can we be on guard? We'll be defenseless. And so we give listeners so many opportunities to think through what's going on in our culture, how we can share the truth of Christ, how we can be involved in our Christian life day to day.
3: I got to tell you, that's probably the most unique testimony I've heard there in a while. And I appreciate that brother being straight up honest there.
2: Pastor Jeff Shreve just texted me, if I don't get to hear Tim and Jenna in the morning, I run over pedestrians. So, you know, I appreciate your candor, Pastor Jeff.
3: Jeff may be looking for another job, especially if he's driving in the church parking lot on Sunday after church there. All right, here's the phone number. And I know there are a lot of listeners in the South, so we're going to give it slow here. You ready? 877-616-2396 is the phone number to reach us. You call that number, and there's going to be a AFR phone volunteer. Answer that right down the hall from where I'm sitting here. You will reach this. So we're not asking you to call, you know, some foreign call center in some land somewhere. This is 877-616-2396. You're dialing right here in the good old US of A. If you want to go online, as Jenna said, AFR.net is the place to go. You can make a contribution online very simply. AFR.net. I want to thank some folks who've called in, and then Jenna, you can, if you want to bring up some of the headlines for this morning.
2: Mm-hmm.
3: We want to thank Rebecca in Winfield. These are people who called in the last hour. Rebecca in Winfield, Kansas. Lynette in Fort Scott, Kansas. Brenda in Van Wert. Van Wert, Ohio. Brandon in South Tilla, Mississippi. Teresa in, Teresa's calling in from Brandon, Mississippi. James in Little Rock, Arkansas. Somebody wrote this down. They wrote Little Flock, Arkansas. I don't think there's a Little Flock. I never heard of Little Flock, Arkansas. But there's Little Rock, Arkansas. James in Halton City, Texas. And Charles in Raton, New Mexico. So we truly are, Jenna, American Family Radio, because our folks who support us are from all over the country.
2: They are. Yeah, it's truly incredible. And, you know, you may have listened to Share-a-thon in the past. This may be your first Share-a-thon where you've come to us in the time since our last Share-a-thon, you know, back earlier. I think this was in April of this past year. So we do this twice, you know, one in the spring, yep. one in the fall. And so you're wondering, well, why give now? What's the urgency? Well, consider the times that we are in, and consider that we have a ministry that isn't just isolated to radio. This is one of our critical, important missions, is to bring you the news headlines every day, bring you good pastoral teaching, encourage you to grow in your Christian life. But we also do a lot more at American Family Association with AFA Action. Speaking of the headlines, Tim, the midterms are coming up just around the corner, yep. about 1 month from now. And I was just talking to my own pastor yesterday about an event that we have coming up that will be to engage our congregation to make sure we get out and vote our values. And so we encourage that. We also encourage good legislation to be passed by those who are elected to the legislature, good executive Amen. Orders, so much that we do. You know, so give us maybe a little bit of the background, Tim, of, you know, where AFA started, because I've been here coming up, it'll be the fifth year, which is crazy already, of my broadcast. But I've learned so much about even all of the details that we do at AFA
3: yeah.
2: Since being here. And it's truly amazing.
3: Well, of course, it started 50 years ago, almost 50 years ago next year. My dad was a Methodist minister in South Haven, Mississippi, which is just a suburb of Memphis. And God just spoke to him one night and told him, you know, that he was going to be leaving the pulpit because he was a pastor and starting a new movement, starting a new organization. And Dad didn't know exactly what that was, but he said, "Yes, Lord, and I will do it." And then he, you know, he did leave the pulpit. A lot of people, a lot of friends and family thought, "What? What are you doing? You know, you studied to be a pastor. Here you are. You've got a very successful church, and you're just leaving, and you got a family of four children. Are you nuts?" That's what a lot, and they may not have said it to him, but that's what they were thinking. And but my dad was hearing from Almighty God, mm-hmm. and he did leave, and he did start what was in the National Federation for Decency, which became the American Family Association, which founded the American Family Radio Network, which folks are listening to today. So My dad's calling at the time from God was to help give Christians a voice in culture and in politics and in government and to be stand up for righteousness. You know, Matthew chapter 5, Jesus says we're to stand up for, sometimes we're persecuted for righteousness' sake, right? Mm-hmm. That's what it says. And that's what that's what my dad helped organize. I got some names for folks that I know some of our listeners are going to recognize these names, because these were names of contemporaries of my dad in the 70s and 80s who were called for the same, basically a lot of the same things. Tim and Beverly LaHaye, you remember that? Phyllis Schlafly, D. James Kennedy, Jerry Falwell, you remember Jerry Falwell, Adrian Rogers, Marlon Maddox was a broadcaster. Larry Burkett, you remember that name? Mm-hmm. These are all Dr. James Dobson was a very good friend of our ministry and helped my dad a lot. So all these, and there are others I can't recall right now at the top of my head, but all these people were called up to give birth to what the media called the religious right. They called, that was a pejorative, you know, the religious right nutcases. Across America, and there were millions. They found out there were millions of nutcases across the country who loved the Lord Jesus Christ and wanted to stand for His values and stand up for the Bible. And so that movement really got Ronald Reagan elected. Quite frankly, that's the movement that got Ronald Reagan elected. So anyway, that's a little bit of the history of American Family Association, American Family Radio. My dad's name was Don Wildman. And he, as I say, he was a Methodist minister. But our supporters come from all kinds of denominations. We're, you know, we're You know, we don't make you check a denominational box before you make a gift to us. If we did that, we'd be broke, right? so we don't do that. We just ask that people who share our values, share our statement of faith, you know, and want to join with us in spreading the gospel. In fact, we call our supporters Great Commission Partners, Jenna. Mm-hmm. We call them Great Commission Partners. So we believe in spreading the message of Christ and standing up in the culture for biblical truth, as you say and you do every day on your show. Let me give the phone number again, and then we'll hear from another listener. And then Jenna will come back and maybe hit some of the headlines in the news, because that's what
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3: Jenna for each and every morning on American Family Radio. And later on, we'll let Jenna tell us how she got, you know, the Lord brought her to us here. Here's the phone number. This phone number right here I'm about to give. You dial this and you make a pledge to American Family Radio. And we would very much appreciate it. And please be as generous as you possibly can. By the way, what we prefer is that you make a gift that comes in monthly. 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However you want to do it, we can set it up for you. But that's a draft where we are able to know consistently how much revenue we have coming into the ministry, so we can know how much we can spend to buy new radio stations, to keep our radio stations on the air, that kind of thing. So that's what we would prefer. 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
3: 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We'll be back with Jenna Ellis in the morning. 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I'm Tim Wildman. We'll be back momentarily.

0: After crossing the Jordan River into the Promised Land, God instructed the children of Israel to take stones from the river and make a memorial. When their future children would say, "What do these stones mean?" the parents would recount the Lord's deliverance of Israel from slavery and Israel's arrival in the Promised Land. In each of our lives, there are events that ought to be remembered, events where the Lord moved and delivered us. Whether we use stones, photos, or special celebrations, it matters only that we take time to remember what the Lord has done and pass that testimony on to future generations.
1: Since 1977, the American Family Association has been informing, equipping, and activating individuals to strengthen the moral foundations of America. The Lord has given us many victories over the years that laid the foundation for our work today and into the future. Learn more at afa.net.
2: Hi, I'm Terry from Long Beach, Mississippi. 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He was in and out of Children's Hospital in Pensacola with an undiagnosed illness. Brother Burt, Dr. Alex, and the AFR family of saints prayed. Kai was diagnosed and healed and returned to school in January. I can't express gratitude to everyone at AFR. 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
1: 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I'm Jenna Ellis here with Tim Wildman.
2: Hey, Jenna.
1: Normally the hour. Yes, for Jenna Ellis.
2: I'm sorry to interrupt.
1: Sure.
2: Which is rare for me. People tell me I interrupt. I interrupt them and tell them, no, I don't. anyway, my colleagues here on today's issues. So I mentioned about 10 minutes ago that we got a call. I was looking at my call screen here where folks are calling from to make donations. And one popped up from, I forgot the caller's name, but anyway, it was, okay, here we go. James called in. And it says on my screen, Little Flock, Arkansas, right?
1: Mm-hmm.
2: And I said, I think that's a misprint. I think that's a print. Somebody typed it in wrong. It's supposed to be Little Rock, Arkansas. And then I said, quote, I've never heard of Little Flock, Arkansas. Well, my lovely and talented wife, Allison, texted me and said, sent me a picture of a map. And evidently, there is a Little Flock, Arkansas. So, I think that the caller got it right when they typed it in, and James is from Little Flock, Arkansas. So, my apologies of thinking Little Flock didn't exist.
1: Well, there you go.
2: So,
1: and you see, you learn so many things listening to AFR every day, including getting maps, and maybe Little Flock, Arkansas will be a vacation destination for some of our listeners now.
2: Who knows?
1: and more interest in the city of Little Flock will be going, why are all of these Christians descending upon our sweet town?
2: Little Flock is a small, predominantly rural city in Benton County, Arkansas, according to this. So there you go. Yeah, I learned
1: Amazing.
2: Something, and my apologies. There is Little Rock and there's Little Flock. Go ahead.
1: That is great. And, you know, see, you do learn a lot here at American Family Radio. And if you would like to partner with us, we are in the fall. So the second time, a second annual fall share-a-thon where you get to call in or go online and partner with us. Give your best donation, whether that be a monthly gift or a one-time donation so that you can help keep us on the radio, keep doing all of the ministry that we do at the American Family Association through AFA Action. And, you know, one of the headlines, Tim, that I talked about actually yesterday on the program was about the Southern Baptist Convention president is calling on pastors to step up ahead of the midterm election. So Willie Rice says that abortion, marriage, gender identity, and immigration are all theological issues demanding Christian action. And he's right. And I think this is one of the most important headlines in our world right now, because elections matter, they have consequences, and we need to, as Christians, engage. And this is what our verse for Share-a-thon, 1 Corinthians 16:13-14, says, be on your guard, stand firm in the faith, be courageous, be strong, and let all that you do be in love. We have an opportunity here in America to engage in our civil society and to actually select and prefer those who rule over us, our leaders. And for so many years in world history, if you look back at civilizations, they didn't have that opportunity. And so it may not be the best candidate that you may be supporting in your town on your ballot. I'm not sure who's running, you know, for mayor of Little Flock, Arkansas.
2: Yeah, we don't know.
1: But you should know that if you live in Little Flock, if you live, you know, here where I do in Central Florida, I need to know who's on my ballot. And I need to make the best decisions possible for my ballot and vote my values. So, Tim, you know, for pastors who may be listening, we have a lot of pastors that support us. What would your encouragement be to engage in politics, engage in civil government?
2: I know a lot of pastors are hesitant to get involved, you know, to speak about politics from the pulpit. But listen, you don't have to talk about, quote, politics per se. All you got to do really is teach your congregation the moral values, right, that come from the Bible that are applicable to the voting of today or to who you elect today. In other words, where do the candidates stand on the issues? You know, you can just educate your congregation however you want to about where the various candidates stand on the issues that most matter to Christians. So you don't have to pick an R or a D. That'll be self-explanatory once people come to know. People say, well, I don't want to get into Republican Democrat politics from the pulpit. Well, you don't have to necessarily. All you have to do is tell folks where these candidates stand on the issues, and people are smart enough to figure out which party, you know, which party basically stands for the righteousness and these parties. Political parties are not perfect. They're secular, quite frankly. So they're made up of all kinds of different people. But the influence of the Christian community in politics can lead to better candidates, Jenna. That's what I'm saying. And you mentioned earlier about our, you know, what's at stake? And I'm not being overly dramatic. Jenna talks about this every morning. What's at stake ultimately is our freedom and our liberty and to worship God here and our way of life. There are, you know, the freedoms that we enjoy in America, we take for granted because we just, live them out every day. You travel the world, the majority

0: in China, people who are missionaries in China. I put that in quotations because you can't really sign up as a Christian missionary in China. You've got to go under another occupation. But they were surveilled. Wesley and Ray Pritchard, they went to China on a trip, and they were surveilled the whole time they were over there. And the people that met with them were Christians in China who had to do so in secret. That sounds bizarre to us in America, but they had to meet with them in secret because the government doesn't allow you to, unless they control the church itself, the government I'm talking about, the Chinese Communist government, they don't allow you to have any freedom to do anything on your own. So I'm just saying, when we say, what are we standing up for here in America, we're standing up for our freedoms and our liberty and our way of life. Mm-hmm. And our religious heritage, all those things. So there you go. So
1: if even doing what we're doing right now as well, broadcasting.
0: Oh, yeah. You can't do that in China.
1: Absolutely. And so this is a part of the really strong reason that you can support American Family Radio Network is because we are exercising our fundamental freedoms right now, our first freedoms that are enshrined in our U.S. Constitution. Our Constitution doesn't give us our rights. They come from God, our Creator. But the sole purpose of government is to preserve and protect those rights. Our founders here in America understood that. And so when we can speak together about truth, we're exercising our first freedoms and the First Amendment, freedom of association, freedom of the press, and free exercise of religion. And so we get to talk about these things from a Christian worldview every day.
0: Amen.
1: And stand up for those things, but we have to be engaged. 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You can give your best gift there. And do we have another listener testimony?
0: We do, in fact. Let's play that and then come back.
2: This is Beverly Anderson from Wiggins, Mississippi, and I just wanted to say how much I absolutely love today's issues. The Christian aspect on the news is great. I also love when I'm having a bad day, I can turn on AFR in the morning, and it always seems like there's a song just for me that's talking to me, where God is just saying, this is for you. It's amazing. I'm so glad you guys are out there. I love y'all, and have a wonderful day. Bye.
1: Well, now, Tim, Wiggins, I'm sure, exists.
0: I know where Wiggins is.
1: All right, okay.
0: Wiggins, just, Mississippi, yeah.
1: I don't want Allison to have to text you another map.
0: Oh, yeah. So. I know my own home state. Yeah,
1: all right.
0: pretty well. It's Stone County down on the Gulf, near the Gulf Coast is where it is. In fact, when I went to school at Mississippi State University, one of my roommates was from there. So that's how I remember that. That was many, many, many moons ago, like in the 80s, 1980s. There was a decade known as the 80s, Jenna. Have you heard of this?
1: I have. I was born in the 80s.
0: Okay.
1: So, I mean, I'm getting up there too, Tim.
0: Okay,
1: so,
0: you're moving on down the road.
1: Uh-huh.
0: Let me give the phone number here. Folks, we need your help. Let me just challenge you. 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Or more. Hey, we're not going to turn down more, but $30 or more a month or a one-time gift of $150. 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But more importantly, it'll help us, you know, continue American Family Radio. We have to pay for towers. We have to pay for electricity. 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We have to deliver our signal goes up, and then we broadcast it up from here in Tupelo, and it goes all across the country. 160 plus stations across the country get it, and that takes that costs money. They send us a bill every month for that. So you don't think about these things when you just turn on the radio. So I'm going to give you the phone number, and please call, and especially those who've never called before, won't you please join us? We're not going to harangue you all the time. We're not going to harass you. We're not going to, call you. We're not going to call you. We don't do telemarketing here. We will send you a piece of mail, to remind you. Send you our magazine, but we're not going to harass anybody. So here's the phone number to call in and make a

0: Yes. 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And we are, so far this morning, we've received 447 pledges. 447 pledges. Let's give everybody a hand clap.
1: That's
0: there,
1: amazing.
0: Jennifer. Those yes. who've already called, we don't want to forget you. Thank you. And that's Betty in Gordo, Alabama. Paula in Asher, Oklahoma. These are folks who've called in the last hour. Ricky in Durant, Oklahoma. Renee in Watford City, North Dakota. Eric, I think it's Eric in, I guess it's Geismar, Louisiana. Mary Anna in Waverly, Iowa. Mary in Locust Grove, Virginia. Ken in Derby, Kansas. Rose in Denham Springs, Louisiana. And Charlie in Westlake, Louisiana. Have you ever been to Iowa, Jenna?
1: Yes, actually. I've been to almost all the 50 states other than Alaska and North Dakota. I need to find a reason to go to North Dakota. But, you know,
0: well,
1: but I love traversing our beautiful United States. It's just incredible. And hearing from listeners who come, you know, from all across the country, what's going on, you know, in their local towns and how they are living locally, which is, you know, what our colleague and friend Abraham Hamilton III always says on his program, you know, live locally. It's wonderful.
0: Yeah. Well, I went to Iowa. I've been to Iowa three times, but I was in Iowa recently and our plane landed. And I got out and I looked around to the north. Well, I didn't know what direction I was looking at. And I just got out got out of the airplane, and there was a cornfield. And then I looked to the east, and there was a cornfield. And I looked to the south, and there was
1: field?
0: A corn.
1: It has a D on the end.
0: I'm sorry?
1: A cornfield.
0: You're trying to be helpful, right? You're
1: not, I am. I'm trying to interpret the Southern for our listeners, because not everybody comes from Mississippi.
0: I have an accent. I thought I was playing.
1: I speak the truth here, Tim.
0: I thought I was playing vanilla. I'll give you an accent, Jen, if you want one, because I've been around these people a long time, and I can tell you how they talk.
1: I love it. When I go to Tupelo, I love hearing all of this. It's amazing. Anyway, continue. Sorry.
0: Okay. Anyway, the feel, yeah.
1: Yeah, the feel.
0: Anyway, point is, if you go to Iowa and you land in an airport, you're going to get you're going to get the cornfields with an S, cornfields plural with an S all around you. But anyway, I don't know how we got off on that, you know, talking about cornfields and mocking Tim's accent. But,
1: we always somehow give Tim a hard time when I'm on the air, and somehow he still invites me on to today's issues.
0: That's okay.
1: Great,
0: however we talk. We have listeners all over the country, and we all talk differently, and
1: we do.
0: You know, we all have our different churches that we go to, but we all love the Lord and we all love our country. That's what we're standing. That's why we're here at
1: One
0: American
1: Body
0: Family
1: of
0: Radio. Amen.
1: Absolutely. And you know, if you are one of the early birds that has given and has donated to American Family Radio, thank you so much. 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And so that we can stay on the air and we can continue to talk about the things of the Lord. 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We'll be right back.

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4: 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I've loved it. I'm heading into my fifth year in January with AFR, and it's just been such a blessing in my life. And, you know, Tim, it's so funny how ministry, if you engage as a Christian, the ministry that you do to bless others ends up blessing you as well. And that has been so true in my life, being part of the American Family Association and hearing from our listeners. 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So, Tim, you know, we were talking a little earlier in this hour about AFA and its foundings and your dad, Don Wildman, and there's now a book as well that if listeners give a gift, I think it's of over $150 or more, if I have that right.
5: Yeah, a one-time gift of $100, this is our premium, $150 one time or more, or $30 a month. And we love those monthly pledges because it helps us budget here. $30 a month or more, we'll send you, as you're saying, Jenna, we'll send you my dad's book. Mm-hmm. He wrote many books. But what this is, it's if people listen to Today's Issues, then they hear the It's My Turn commentary by my dad, Don Wildman. And that's what we put all those stories in written form. Those are just timeless stories. My dad recorded those a few years ago when he was in good health. And, of course, my dad passed a couple of years ago. But those things will be here forever. And we get a lot of response. People love those It's My Turn commentaries. You remember Paul Harvey? I don't know if you remember that name.
4: I do. My family listened to Paul Harvey, Rush Limbaugh, John MacArthur, who we host here back in the day. I listened to all those.
5: Okay.
4: Up.
5: Well, Paul Harvey had this commentary, The Rest of the Story. You remember that? Mm-hmm. And so my dad's books and my dad's stories are kind of in that same genre, if you will. Sort of a, you tell the story and then there's a you know, a catch at the end that you go, wow, I didn't see that coming or didn't know that was going to happen. That a lot of my dad's stories that he wrote, and they're based on a lot of them on true life events, he captured in those It's My Turn commentaries. So we will send you, what I'm saying is we'll send you the book, It's My Turn, with the donation that you make to American Family Radio. Yeah, so please, folks, especially if you've never given to AFR, we would love to hear from you, because we need new, like churches, you know. 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
6: Hi, my name is Barb, and I live in Delaware, Ohio. And since I've found 89.1 and the ability for me to listen to AFR through this station, I choose no other radio station. And I just really appreciate the focus of health and wholeness in our world that has a lot of trouble in it. Even if the news of the day seems to be all bad, I always hear hope spoken through the voices on AFR. Not only hope in our God, but hope in the good things that people are doing, even in the midst of things that seem to have no hope. I'll keep listening to AFR, and I'm very thankful for it.
4: What an amazing listener testimony, Tim.
5: From Delaware, Iowa. Excuse me, from Ohio. Delaware, Ohio. And you know what, Jenna, I was talking to a friend of mine a couple of years ago, and we were talking about, you know, things happening in the world and in our country, which are discouraging, quite frankly, a lot of times. And he said, you know what? He said, despair is a sin. Mm. I said, what? I never heard that one before. I know I'm not supposed to steal, you know, or lie or cheat, but despair, a sin. He said, yeah. Now, it's not a Ten Commandments sin. But to give up hope in the Lord is what he was talking about, is sinful. I mean, it's the opposite of faith, right? So I think that's what that caller was talking about right there is, yes, you Jenna, you come to the microphone every morning here on AFR, and you have to tell folks, you know, you're a current events driven show. So you have to tell folks what's happening in our country, what's happening in the world. But you do so with the backdrop of hope in Christ, right?
4: Mm-hmm. And that makes all the difference as well, because if we don't have the hope, which the biblical definition of hope is a patient expectation that the Lord will fulfill his promises, right? And so we know how the story ends. We know that Jesus will return one day, and if we pass away before he returns, for Christians, we will spend eternity with him. And so as we are navigating this life and we look at the daily news and the headlines that sometimes are, you know, not the best, and you can get discouraged or even despair, Christians are called to still have hope, to have joy in all circumstances, to have our faith grounded in Christ. And we can navigate those headlines with the eternal perspective, and also the perspective that God gives us of his grand narrative of history. And so, Tim, I started just about a month ago now, a ladies' Bible study in my neighborhood. And so I have a few ladies every other Wednesday night over to my home. I love it. And we're going through the fundamentals of the faith. And we just talked about, you know, this last time, how the Bible is our guide, and how understanding the Bible from Genesis to Revelation gives us perspective on our moment in history. And that's what I love doing each and every day in the morning. If you're a regular listener of AFR, you're not just dropping in, you know, once or twice to hear the headlines for one day and then, you know, you don't listen to us for a while. If you're a regular listener, you'll get the scope of teaching from our Bible teachers. You'll get the scope of news of the day from, you know, a few different angles, but always a biblical worldview perspective, and also an understanding of the three institutions that God ordained: the church government, the civil government, the family government, and how we can operate with hope and joy and that patient expectation, even in the midst of everything, through a focus on Christ and how to navigate those things. So, you know, it's really important if you are a first-time listener or if you've only listened to us a few times to stay with it and to get that perspective so that you aren't just hearing about the headlines and despairing, but that you understand how to live as a Christian in the midst of everything that's going on. 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It's 877-616-2396. 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
5: The Bible verse where Jesus says, in this world you will have trouble, but be of good cheer, I've overcome the world, right?
4: Yes.
5: Do you know where that is? Right off the top of your head?
4: Or
5: the bottom
4: of
5: your head?
4: It's one of the Gospels.
5: I don't care which part of the head.
4: Yes.
5: Look it up. But anyway.
4: It is John 16:33.
5: Okay, I told you. I know that's not our Bible verse for the Sherathon, our theme verse, but read that verse. You have it handy?
4: I do. And so Jesus in the midst, and, you know, of course, when we're talking about Jesus, we can always know at least it's somewhere in the Gospels, right? So
5: yeah.
4: So we know that. But it says, I have told you these things so that you may have peace. In this world, you will have trouble. Some translations say tribulation. But take heart. I have overcome the world.
5: Yeah. So there you go. That's what my friend was saying to me, basically, a couple of years ago when we were talking about the things that were going on and things looked bad here and there and the other. And he said, you know what? We can't despair. You know, I know it gets discouraging sometimes when you look around the world and you see so many bad decisions by our politicians and our government. And you see the threats against the church and Christianity and people mocking God. But he said, we cannot give up and we cannot despair. Because despair is a sin. And so to give up, that's basically saying to give up on God and to give up on what, like Jesus said right there. Jesus was saying, we're going to have trouble in this world that we live in. We all know that. We live it and experience it, and we see it happening all around us. But be of good cheer because Christ has overcome the world. So, you know, He has overcome the world. He gives us peace in our life in the midst even of turmoil. I know people have heard that sermon many, many times, and you'll hear it many, many more times because it's deserving. That message is deserving of being repeated over and over and over again because we need to hear that Christ has overcome the world. He gives us peace in our heart and can give peace in our lives even when we you know, otherwise they're experiencing maybe a hurricane or a tornado or an earthquake. So a lot of people have the, you know, I'm using that metaphorically, but in our lives. So anyway, there you go. Don't despair. Have hope in Jesus. Our phone number to reach us here at American, we got about 3.5 minutes left on this, during this hour here on Sherathon. The phone number is 877. 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Although I guess, Jenna, 100 years ago, maybe we'd have been, you know, taking donations in goats and chickens. I don't know.
4: Well, you know, I do have what I call my my pod, P-A-W-E-D, podcast co-hosts with me each
5: right.
4: and every morning. Some of you hear from them occasionally when they want to chime in, but Todd and Copper are sitting here with me right now, so they're the mascots of Jenna Ellis in the morning, and we love them. I know that you have a dog as well, and, you know, everyone at AFA, we just love God's creatures.
5: Amen. Amen.
4: And our animals. So, but yes, that we need the monetary gift, the financial gift,
5: right.
4: Even though I know that your gift this morning as well was a chicken biscuit. That's a form of an animal as well. And
5: it was actually,
4: you know, animals come in many forms. So,
5: yeah, it was a biscuit, but it was an animal of a different type that filled the middle of my biscuit. But we won't go into how the sausage is made. Bada boom. You see what I did there?
4: And you know what? We bring the humor, ladies and gentlemen. Yeah. I mean, this isn't always just a serious program. If you know Tim, you know that you'll always get the great Southern humor. And that's one of the things I've come to love about him. And we all do here. But if you want to give, please give in just the last 2 minutes of this program. It's 877-616-2396. That's 877-616-2396. Or go to AFR.net. Tim, close us out.
5: Amen. Well, I'll close us out here. Our Bible verse for this Share-a-thon is 1 Corinthians 16, verses 13 and 14. Be on your guard, stand firm in the faith, be courageous, be strong, and do everything in love. So we encourage you to live that out today. And Jenna, it's been good being with you this hour.
4: Mm-hmm. Great to be with you, Tim, and looking forward to the next 2 days. So
5: Amen. You
4: still have time to give, but don't wait till we talk about the procrastinators on Thursday.
5: That's right.
4: 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I'll look forward to tomorrow morning, Tim.
5: Amen. Me too. All right, folks, stay with us. We're going to take a time out for news, and then
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1: American Family News, I'm Rusty Pugh. President Trump is expanding his midterm map, announcing rallies in critical swing states. Jared Halpern has more from the White House.
2: President Trump is scheduled to campaign in Texas and New York this week as he left the White House for a rally in Nebraska on Monday. He told reporters he plans to boost Republicans in other tight races.
3: When I go there, they pick up a lot of steam. When I go there, they win. And that's what I'm doing.
2: The president says he'll travel to Iowa and Michigan in the days ahead. Both states feature toss-up Senate races as Democrats look to flip control of the chamber. President Trump has also rallied in safer Republican terrain, including recent events in Oklahoma and Alabama.
1: The Trump administration continuing in their efforts to deport illegal aliens since the president's return to office in 2024. Department of Homeland Security Secretary Mark Wayne Mullen says the White House has largely targeted Chinese nationals.
4: The Chinese population we have hit pretty hard. We do a tremendous amount of deportation. The Chinese government doesn't always accept them back, and a lot of times they try to come back and claim asylum.
1: The U.S. Supreme Court will not be hearing any Second Amendment cases in the new term, including a petition by a trucker claiming one state is denying his right to bear arms by not recognizing permits he holds.
5: The court is turning away the case of long-haul trucker Jeffrey Johnson, who holds concealed weapons licenses from both Florida and Georgia, but who argued the state of Minnesota violated his Second Amendment rights because they won't honor either of those permits under its reciprocity policies. Minnesota honors licenses from 33 other states, but Johnson would be forced to obtain a non-resident permit from Minnesota. As a trucker, Johnson crosses state lines frequently and prefers to arm himself to protect against potential crime. Both the federal district court and the Eighth Circuit ruled against him. The Supreme Court also says no. Evan Brown, Fox News.
1: U.S. Centers for Medicare and Medicaid Services Administrator Dr. Mehmet Oz says the Trump administration is working to ensure Americans don't have to deal with surprise medical bills. In their strategy, transparency.
6: We opened the floodgates for technology companies to come off the sidelines because we're giving them data, real data that you can use to check what a procedure costs. And you can actually, from now on, call your insurance company. They have to tell you what it's going to cost to have a procedure so you have an idea what's going to come out of pocket.
1: The president of the Southern Baptist Convention says it's time for pastors to engage in the political process. Pastor Willie Rice says most of the political issues are biblical issues. Steve Jordahl reports.
7: In a conversation with Fox News, SBC President Willie Rice says it's time for Southern Baptist pastors to get off the sidelines and into the game.
8: Should pastors engage in the political process? They absolutely should, because there are many political issues that are at their heart, theological issues and moral issues.
7: Lawmakers are currently writing laws about abortion, marriage and sexuality, and of course, immigration, saying since a Christian must demonstrate compassion, they must embrace open immigration.
8: That is very, very manipulative. No one would say that because you love people or care for people, you should leave the doors of your house unlocked, or you should open up the jail cells in your own community.
7: Rice says pastors are actively being discouraged from addressing political issues from the pulpit, sometimes by the separation of church and state crowd.
8: But some of those voices came internally from those who said, in order to be faithful in our mission, we needed to decouple, divorce ourselves, as it were, from some controversial political issues.
7: He says the left has been unashamedly political for decades, all the while trying to silence evangelical pastors.
8: Statistics show that people on the political and theological left are actually more politically engaged than those on the right.
7: I'm Steve Jordahl.
1: U.S. futures have edged up after shares rose to near a record close on Wall Street. Oil prices fell as the situation in the Middle East remains uncertain. On Monday, Wall Street's benchmark S&P 500 added 0.7%. The Dow climbed 0.2%, while the Nasdaq Composite rose 1.1% to close at an all-time high. 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
9: I've been listening to AFR for probably 5 years, and it has become a really vital part of my life. I start each day with AFR. I love the combination of prayer and teaching. I was missing out on the teaching previously. I did go to church, but I wasn't really learning anything, and I just didn't realize how much I was missing. I love everybody on AFR. You're such a blessing to me, and I just thank you from the bottom of my heart.
10: 1 Corinthians chapter 16, verses 13 and 14 say, "Be on your guard. Stand firm in the faith. Be courageous. Be strong. Do everything in love."

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2: 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And if you've been with us for any of the previous times, you know that AFR likes to link up two of their top guys together. And so we welcome Bert Harper to the program today.
3: Hey, Jeff. It's good to be with you. It's good to be with you, and we thank God that we have Share-a-thon to be a part of.
2: All right.
4: Yeah. Sorry about that. Now, there I am. Okay. They were searching for me. They're not used to me at this time of the day. You know, it's usually in the afternoons and they find me. But it's good to be with you, Jeff. I always enjoy this, brother.
2: Well, I do too, Bert. And we haven't talked in a while, so I was wanting to see how you're doing. You got a nice AFA shirt on.
4: I do. It's bright. Well, it's a... My wife says it's not completely red. I'm a primary color guy. You know, it's either red or blue, and I don't know of all the shades, but it is a great shirt. Wears good. And listen, AFA, the Resource Center has a lot of neat things. Uh-huh. And everybody needs to get online. But it's good to be here. Share-a-thon Fall Edition 2026. Man, I remember. Do you remember the year 2000 when they thought everything was going to fall apart because of the...
2: Yes.
4: And we're still alive and 26 years later.
2: Boy, that just shows you how the media likes to play up, make a mountain out of a molehill. That was nothing. The clocks turn into 2000 didn't do anything to the computers. And well, we have our fall Share-a-thon verse, 1 Corinthians 16, verses 13 and 14. Be on your guard, stand firm in the faith, be courageous, be strong, do everything in love. That is a great verse, Bert. We need to, in this day and age in which we live, it is imperative for Christians, it's imperative for pastors to stand up and to speak up and to stand strong.
4: Preach it, brother. I love this passage. Look at this. You know, us two Baptist preachers getting together is kind of dangerous here, so y'all pray for us this hour. But notice, you better be on your guard. When you're on your guard, you can stand firm in the faith. I think they feed on each other, and the result of that, you'll be courageous and be strong. But you got to guard your heart, and you got to stand in the faith. So I love this theme this year, and those of you that are love AFR, we want you to share in what God has called us to do and becoming our partner. And Jeff, let me share. I don't know. They tell me we have a $25,000 challenge this hour, where we have a group of listeners and supporters who will pool their resources, and they're saying, join us in becoming a partner with AFR in sharing the good news of Jesus Christ and keeping people posted on the freedoms that we need to have here in the United States of America so that we can continue sharing the gospel here and around the world because of missions, Jeff.
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4: Okay, for a one-time gift, It's My Turn by Don Wildman, Volume 2, will be sent to you. 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And again, it's not paying anything. 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And I think we're required to show our thankfulness to you. And this will be a blessing to you. 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It's a little cooler, and it's black and blue with the AFA logo on it, AFR logo, American Family Radio. And it's a nice gift, and I just want to share with you. It's you can carry your cooler in it. You can put a sandwich in it and a few other things and have it ready to eat. Man, that's worth it anyway. But it's, it really is showing our appreciation, you know.
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2: 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But Jameson, let's hear from a listener right now, listener testimony.
0: Hi, I'm Shannon from West Point, Mississippi. I listen to American Family Radio in my car. I also listen to the music station at my business. I've several times had customers say, I really love the music that you play. And I tell them, American Family Radio, at my business, we're having church all day long, just worshiping the Lord in what we do every day. I really appreciate American Family Radio, the teaching program, the music, the podcast. It's just amazing. Thank you, and God bless you.
2: Amen to that. Okay, Bert, you're on the board of American Family Association, and tell our listeners how it works when AFA and AFR put somebody on the radio, especially from a teaching, preaching standpoint. It's not just anybody that can come up with the resources to pay for that. How do they vet those programs?
4: Okay, I'm usually a part of it. Jim Stanley, our guy that talks to these individuals, and Jim's a great guy, loves the Lord, and he'll start listening to them, and they'll say, we're interested in having a 30-minute program. It's usually a 30-minute program. And they'll say, well, send some of your messages, send some of your content. And he sends it around, and many times he'll send it to me, and we'll look at it. We're not just interested in money. That if we do that, we'd throw it open to everyone. But we're looking at it, or is it biblical? Now, again, we have different denominations. That's part of our lineup. And listen, it may determine where you go to church on certain of these issues, but we're saying if it doesn't matter in heaven, don't make it a bigger issue down here than it should. Okay.
2: Mm-hmm. Right.
4: And there are some issues that matter, that you're saved by grace through faith, that you are made in the image of God and your identity. And we have several criteria that we look at that. And so you can depend on the people who we, not only in our programming, but the program that comes along with us, like your program. Man, you were a part of the lineup before you got this hour. And, Jeff, they was asking me about you, man, and I said, go for it. So that's the quality you get. That's the reason it's quality. It's not just programming that's quality in its technical form, but it's quality in the area of doctrine. So those are important issues.
2: Well, and what I love about American Family Association, too, if a preacher starts to go off the rails, you guys are on top of that, and you'll pull the plug on somebody, because our listeners need to know that American Family Association, American Family Radio, they're going to make sure that the programming that comes out of this network and all these stations is solid. And so that's, you know, when we give to AFA, we can know, hey, I'm giving to something that is really making a difference, that is solidly biblical, and it's going to help people grow.
4: You know, we just got some information that some people did on people who are part of our giving team, and they share with us. And what makes AFR one that you want to be a part of? And the two key factors is trust on both hands. Trust with the finances and trust with the doctrine and information. In other words, truth. And those two are vital in 2026 and 2027 coming up, that you know that the money is given, that it is financially accountable. And that's why we're a part of the ECFA, the Evangelical Council for Financial Accountability. And when I was on the board, and when I was chairman of the board for 2 years, I would get their report. They would audit us, look at how we operated, an outside source coming in, looking at how we handled our money, that it was truthful, that it was right. And they would make recommendations. They never, that I remember, made a recommendation of how we handled money. It was always there. The only recommendation I got during those periods of time said, have a rotating board of directors, you know, in place of keeping the same one for 20 years, have a rotating board. And we implemented that so that we could have new eyes looking at what we do, because if your old eyes looking at what we always do, you don't see the things that might need to change. So bringing new eyes in and looking at this really made a difference. So that's what we do. So trust, and when you make that call at 877-616-2396, the trust factor is there. We want to know that you can trust what AFR is all about.
2: Well, you know what's cool to me, Bert, is you have a lot of people, I hear from a lot of people that will say, you know, maybe in their business or whatever, they turn the radio on to American Family Radio and they just let it play for the day. One guy that was working in a wood shop or a machine shop, he said, I just have American Family Radio playing. So it's just one program after the other after the other. And the nice thing about that is you hear from different voices, but you're getting the same biblical message, and you're hearing news from a biblical worldview. And so many news outlets, they don't give you the news from a biblical worldview.
4: Honestly, that's how it started. I was on the board when Brother Don said, you know, I'm tired of being misquoted. I'm tired of them leaving things out that I said. So let's start our own news department. And from that, develop the network. And wanting truth to go out in what is said and what the Bible says, add into that songs that show about the truth, Jesus Christ, and Bible teaching that deals with the Word of God in truth. That's what propelled American Family Radio into existence. Don Wildman had this vision, and now it's being carried out. And because of the internet, it's not just radio, it's nationwide. It's amazing what God has done. And it was because we wanted truth to be heard. That's pretty powerful, Jeff.
2: Amen to that. 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It goes into prisons and hospitals, to shut-ins. It's just got the ability, and God can use it to speak to lives and people all over the globe.
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2: Yeah, we're partnering together to reach people for Christ and to further the kingdom. 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
5: American Family Association founder Don Wildman saw signs of the times long ago. At the turn of the century, he wrote these words, which ring even more true today. A dark cloud has descended on America. This cloud has left us unable to tell right from wrong. In pursuit of what is called politically correct, tolerant, and diverse, we have not only permitted, but promoted a way of life that should we continue to follow it, will ultimately destroy this grand experiment we call America. There is a way to lift this cloud of darkness, a light to show the way. Jesus said, "I am the light of the world. Whoever follows me will never walk in darkness, but will have the light of life." We need to do the best we can to follow that light and share him with others. A reminder from the American Family Association.
6: This is Brad. I'm calling from Vidalia, Georgia. I just wanted to call and express my gratitude for American Family Radio. And I've been a listener since probably the mid-2000s. 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
1: Well, welcome back to Real Truth for Today. 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And it is day one of Fall Share-a-thon 2026. We go for 3 days, and our theme for this Fall Share-a-thon is 1 Corinthians chapter 16, verses 13 and 14. Be on your guard, stand firm in the faith, be courageous, be strong, do everything in love. Or as my version says, let everything you do be done in love. Bert, I like to use 1 Corinthians 16, 13, and 14 for men, because it says in the New American Standard, act like men, be strong, and let all that you do be done in love. So a man is to be tough, and a man is to be tender, and we need men to rise up in America and to be the men God's called us to be.
2: And on AFR, you hear men that love the Lord Jesus Christ with all their heart, who are standing for truth and caring for others. What a combination. So you get that on AFR. And the men listen to them, and they're driving tractors, they're driving trucks, they're going down the highway ready to make sales. They're at their desk, and they listen at the podcast sometimes. So we are wanting men to be the men God intended you to be. We're living in a day of identity crisis. Don't know who they are in creation, and then they don't know who they are in redemption. Listen, God made us to know who we are. And as followers of Christ, as men, we're to be men. The women are to be women. And we are to love Jesus with all of our heart, soul, and mind. So, let the volume of the radio be loud and say, hey, we are guarding our heart, we're standing firm, and we're going to be strong and courageous, sharing the love of God with everybody. Alex McFarland and I do this on the radio, but Jeff, I hear you just about most mornings. We'll have you on, and the challenge you give to us, brother, from the Word of God, it is to be firm in your faith, and we can stand, can't we?
1: Yeah, we can. And you know, Bert, as we think about midterm elections, it's the opportunity for Christians to let their voice be heard. Your vote is your voice in so many instances, and if we stay away from the polls, then we're going to get what we get. You know, all that's necessary for evil to triumph is for good people to do nothing. And American Family Association, American Family Radio exists to further the kingdom of God and to inform listeners and hopefully the nation of what is at stake and how we need to get involved. Bert, what have you seen over the years? Because you've been in this for a long time. Do you see an increase in the Christian community over things related to the morality of politics, or do you see a decrease?
2: I honestly see some help right now. I think in the 90s and the 10s, there was some lacking, but now, because of several reasons, I think people are saying, we need to get involved. It's kind of a great separation. For those that don't believe we should be involved in any of it, to those that we believe we should be. And I think in the past, there was not quite the division there is now. People were letting it slide a little bit more than they should. But people are seeing, I'll just say this, when you see communism and socialism rising, and you see Islam rising, and you see them joining together because they have a common enemy, and I believe it's Christian faith and what stems from the Christian faith, right, which is conservatism. Conservatism doesn't mean you're not liberal in your giving and liberal in your love. It means that you are the right kind of true love and standing firm. So I think people are seeing, man, the danger is real. And Don Wildman, he always had a vision for what was coming you know, 10 years mm-hmm. down the track.
1: Right.
2: And AFR, we're trying to do that as well. We don't have it as Don did, but together with the individuals who's in leadership, looking ahead and seeing what may be coming our way, we're wanting people to stand. And there's a few folks that's catching on board, and I think AFR is one of the reasons people are saying we need to get involved.
1: Yeah. You know, Bert, when you think about it, you and I have the same eschatology. We believe that the rapture of the church is coming. We believe that the Bible is clear that there's going to come a tribulation period, that the Antichrist is going to be in charge. And as Robert Jeffress said at one AFA event, we're not naive to think that we're going to usher in the kingdom as some do. We're trying to hold up the dam before it bursts right. and wipes out the city below. And so the longer we can do that, you know, that's being faithful. Be faithful until death, and I will give you the crown of life. I was just thinking as you were talking, Bert, we want to go down swinging. We know that, as John MacArthur said, hey, in this world, we're not going to usher in the kingdom. We're not going to see Christianity, you know, every heart be touched, but there are going to be some that, you know, as we cast the seed, some seed lands on the good soil. Our job is just to be faithful to share. And as people partner with American Family Association, American Family Radio, we partner together to share the good news of Jesus. And as the Lord said, hey, you give a cup of cold water in the name of a disciple, you're not going to lose your reward. There are great rewards in store for those who are faithful until death, faithful with their witness, faithful with their giving.
2: God gives the increase. That's the whole idea. We can't make them. We can share and see what God does with this. But you're exactly right, Jeff. When we're to be faithful. I think of, let me see, Noah preaching, man, year after year after year after year, right. and not seeing any results, but he is faithful to preach the word. Many of the prophets that were sharing, hey, this is what God has said, and some would hear, a lot would not. We're to be faithful. And so that's what God calls on, and that's what we're asking our listeners. We want you to pray for us. We want you to listen. We want you to tell others. But if God lays it on your heart, I want to be a part of it even financially. We appreciate that. We thank God for that, and we ask God to give the increase. The bottom line, Jeff, we just trust God. That's, I mean, right. you know, let's be faithful and trust and obey. There's no other way.
1: Well, and then we do want to challenge people to give. We want to be an example, especially as hosts. We want to be an example of generosity. You know, I want to be an example to my church of generosity and lavish love in terms of giving. But, Bert, you were talking about making a challenge to Tupelo and to Texarkana during this hour. Let's hear that challenge.
2: Okay. Listen, our headquarters is in Tupelo, Mississippi. This is where the AFA was established here, and we have now our headquarters here. And listen, Tupelo is a great place to live, but I've been through Texarkana, Arkansas, and Texas. You know, it took up two states to go Texarkana. Tupelo's just in one. But we're saying, hey, we want to hear folks from Texarkana and Tupelo. I have a board here in front of me, and right now we have Randy from Wichita, Kansas, Jackie from Linden, Texas, Rebecca from Magnolia, Texas, Danny from Conway, Arkansas, Nancy from Princeton, West Virginia, and Gregory from Anadarko, Oklahoma. And I love it when I see even my hometown, or if I see a place that I've gone to preach. And listen, we'd love to hear. So less in the next 30 minutes, about 29 minutes real, I'd love to see some Texarkana, Arkansas, and Texas. It won't say whichever one it is, doesn't matter, and Tupelo, Mississippi. And at the end of the hour, let's see how many of those we'll have. Now, we don't want Kansas and Texas, West Virginia, Oklahoma. We don't want anybody to feel slighted, but this is Jeff and me, Tupelo and Texarkana. Let's see how it goes.
1: Yeah, this is like when the University of Texas played the University of Tennessee. It's UT Ooh. Versus UT. And the real UT won on that one.
2: You bring that up, I think I know why.
1: Yeah. Now we have another big rivalry game this Saturday, Texas and OU. That's the Red River Shootout.
2: Listen, that was big when they were in the, was it the Southwestern Conference years ago?
1: The Southwest Conference, yes.
2: And now they're the SEC, but it's still the real Red River rivalry. Got to say that three times real quick.
1: Yes. Well, Jameson, let's hear from one of our listeners with a listener testimony.
3: Yes, hi. My name is Carolyn.

0: go online at afr.net, afr.net, and give a one-time gift or a monthly pledge of support, or you can do both. Bert, we have people doing both, don't we?
1: We really do. It's amazing, our listeners. We have people that come and visit us ever so often, and they'll get the tour. You got to call ahead and make sure everything is set up, but they'll tour and they'll come by and they say, you know, we love AFR. You've blessed us so much. And so they, and guess what? They've given, but a lot of times while they're here, they give.
0: Yes.
1: You know, it's amazing, and it's an investment. And, you know, when you invest in something with your time and your money, the word is, they use it as ownership. You know, I would say it's responsibility. You feel more responsible for it. 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They're talking about listening 24/7. Now, ever so often we'll have a recorded program, like for Exploring the Word, or the other program I do, Exploring Missions, and it'll be on a radio in a business, and I walk in and I'm hearing myself on the radio, and I've had two or three look at me. They didn't know you could record ahead, and now, what are you doing here? So it's great to be on the radio 24/7. I mean, at night, and a lot of the times they're repeated programs over in the evening, but that's when some people listen. They're on the night shift, they're traveling, and they're listening. So when you give to AFR, you're helping it to go 24/7, 365 days a year, and we don't miss a day on leap year. We don't turn it off that year either, but that day. But listen, this is a great opportunity, and it's a $25,000 challenge where listeners, we've pooled our money, and we're saying, hey, join us in sharing in the ministry of AFR. Let me say one more thing, Jeff, real quickly. Those of you who are listening because people in the past have given.
0: Right.
1: You know, we're not in debt. We're not doing this hoping people will give in order for us to start. No, we have started on people's pledges and gifts that they've given in the past, and now we're able to be on this 164 stations nationwide, on the internet, worldwide, podcast available, because people in the past have given. So we're asking those who are listening now to continue that so others can hear in the future. It's a great investment. And again, I bring up missions every time I can. Mm-hmm. It's a missional project, Jeff.
0: Yes, it is. Well, here's just so for somebody that might be new to this station, American Family Radio and American Family Association, which is the parent organization. So the mission of AFA is to inform, equip, and activate individuals and families to transform American culture and to give aid to the church here and abroad in its calling to fulfill the Great Commission. Now, the vision of AFA is to be a leading organization in biblical worldview training for cultural transformation. That's what we're called to do. Jesus said, you're the light of the world. You're the salt of the earth. Salt and light make a difference. And sadly, Bert, in so many of our churches, they're hiding their light under a bushel basket. Their salt has been polluted with gypsum, and it has lost its saltiness, and we need to get that back. And we need to make an impact in the culture. And American Family Association, that is our vision. And then the values. What does AFA value? It values evangelism and discipleship, marriage and family, the sanctity of human life, stewardship, and religious liberty. And Bert, let me just say, those things are all on the ballot this midterm election.
1: Oh, man, they really are. And it's, the contrast is amazing. I can't, how far left the left has gone. When you think they can't go any further, they do. And it does go off the deep end. That's the reality. They are taking us off. So it's important to help AFR to continue. Listen, going back to the mission, we want to inform, equip, and activate. Listen, that's what we're trying to do and involve. And when you give, you're a part of that. Hey, I got this. I noticed on my board,

0: Hello, Mississippi. Mary has called, but nobody from Texarkana, Jeff. So I just wanted to let you know that. Goodness. Mary, thank you, Mary from Tupelo.
1: That's discouraging, but we need to fix that.
0: Okay, Texarkana, where are you, man? Tupelo, some more. Let's see what happens.
1: All right. Well, do we have another testimony we can play, Jameson?
0: Okay, yeah. He's looking for it, and play one. Just pick one out and play it, Jameson, and they're all good.
2: Hi, I'm Cherry.
1: Okay, well, okay. Well, Pastor Jeff Shreve here on Real Truth for Today, along with Bert Harper, and it is Fall Share-a-thon 2026, and our theme verse is 1 Corinthians 16, 13 through 14. 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
1: 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It is day one of Fall Share-a-thon 2026. Our theme verse, 1 Corinthians chapter 16, verses 13 and 14. Be on your guard, stand firm in the faith, be courageous, be strong, do everything in love. Bert, I love that. Be courageous, be strong. Yeah, I always think about what God said to Joshua. Amen. As Joshua had to fill the shoes of Moses, which would have been a fearful thing. You didn't want to have to be the guy to follow Moses. But the Lord told him, have I not commanded you? Be strong and courageous. Do not tremble or be dismayed, for the Lord your God is with you wherever you go. And that's a good word for us today.
0: It really is. And I remember Dennis Swanberg, the Christian comedian, he was talking about Joshua coming on board, you know, being strong and courageous. Said, go to a little league baseball game and find out how many Moses are playing and how many Joshuas are playing. Joshua, you know, I know Moses, the name. I know a few Moses, but I know dozens of Joshua. So what Dennis Swanberg said, Joshua didn't fill up to the task, but God got him ready, and he followed God. And that's what we want you to do. Follow the Lord. Be strong and courageous, and he'll direct your paths. He really will. And make that call at 877-616-2396. And let me just share with you. I love geography. I'm always looking at interesting locations and different things like this. But the further I've been on, this is my second hour to be on this morning. And the one that's furthest from Tupelo is Richard from Vaughn, Montana. Now, I'm telling you, Montana's way up there, but that's the far reach of AFR. We go, in all these different places and locations, and a lot of times they're small markets, but yet they're people that listen, and they respond, and they listen, and they encourage us. It's just like the widow and her mite, and just like any gift that anyone gives here, whether it be small or great or in between, listen. God loves a cheerful giver, so we're praying that God would lay it on your heart and you would be challenged to give and share about what God has done and how He's used AFR. And Jeff, I just enjoy knowing that there's people out there. You get to talk to them because you have call-ins that you're on your program this time every day on Exploring the Word. Now, on Fridays, man, we take calls the whole hour, so we hear from them all the time. But we see people and know people in these locations, and they're standing with us. And if you're listening and you've never stood with us financially, we'd love for you to join us. We challenge you to do so if you can, and would participate calling 877-616-2396.
1: 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Well, Jameson, let's hear a testimony.
2: This is Diana from White Oak Creek, Alabama. I met Mr. Don Waldman in 1976 at the Methodist Children's Home. He was speaking one night, and that's where the journey started. In 2009, when I moved back to Alabama from Florida, that would make it about 35 years, God brought me physically to my knees in my living room after cancer and all kinds of things I'd gone through. And He showed up in the biggest way anybody would ever imagine. Right after that, I found AFR on the radio. I've been a 24/7 listener ever since, and I'm just telling you, AFR is everything to me. It has kept me on track. It has given me joy. I have laughed. I've heard Walker grow up and start his radio shows and stuff, and how far he's come and how wonderful those two young men are. And I appreciate everybody at AFR. They're all very individual, and they are so unique, and they are so full of the good Lord. And I thank you with all my heart for everything. God bless you, AFR. God bless you.
1: That's a great testimony, Bert.
0: Wow.
1: And
0: amen.
1: Okay, I was giving at the break, so we should have somebody from Texarkana on your list.
0: There's a guy whose name is Jeff from Texarkana, Texas, that has shared and caught up with Tupelo, Mississippi. Now we're 1-1, and we're going to find out what's... Oh, no! Teresa from Texarkana. Texarkana has jumped ahead. I'm doing the race here. We're going. But yes, way to go, Texarkana. Come on through, everybody else.
1: Yes, there you go. Well, their number to call is 877-616-2396, 877-616-2396, or you can give online, afr.net. Bert, mention again what we give to those that support us, just as a way of saying thank you.
0: It is a thank you. Again, we could never give as much as we appreciate, but to say this, for $150 or more one-time gift, you'll get the book, It's My Turn. This is, if you hear the radio, you'll hear it audio, but this is written, and you can have this devotional for you, because they are a devotion. They're based on the Word of God, and it's always unique stories that Don would tell, and he could write as well, It's My Turn. But if you give a gift of $30 or more each month and become the Great Commission partner, you'll not only get the book, but you will get this AFA lunch cooler, as it's called. And you can put your little, I guess it would keep it hot too if you take hot coffee in it in the right carrier. But it's blue and black. You can see it if you're live streaming. And we want to show our appreciation for anyone that would be partnering with us. And we appreciate you so much. And it, to whom much is given, much is required. But also, we want to show our thankfulness too, Jeff. You know, it's not something that we, okay, let's pay them back. No, it's an appreciation of all that God has done.
1: Right. Well, it's, here's the thing, Bert, as you know, it's fun to give. And giving makes a difference. And so as we, I like what Adrian Rogers said one time. He's talking about givers and takers. He said, takers eat better, givers sleep better. And when you give and you give generously, God provides. Philippians 4:19, and my God shall supply all your needs according to his riches and glory by Christ Jesus. That verse in context is with the Philippians who were giving to the Lord and to the work of the kingdom. And so we want to be faithful stewards, and we want to give generously, knowing that, as Jesus said, if you store up treasure on earth, well, the moth and the rust comes in, the thieves break in and steal. But if you store up treasure in heaven, if you give to the church, if you give to the ministries that promote the things that last, God, his word, and reaching people, well, those that goes on ahead of you, and that is going to last the test of time.
0: It really is, and we see people all the time. Alex McFarland, my partner on Exploring the Word, travels all over the United States, and he hears it all the time, what AFR has meant for people. And it is such a joy to be a part of that. And again, Nathan, my son, and I do Exploring Missions on the weekend that people can listen, and also on the podcast. And we tell folks there are those that give and those that go in missions. That's the way it is. The goers could not go if it wasn't for givers who give that they can go, but all of us can be prayer warriors. We really can. People ask me all the time what the most important people in the church is, and to me, I have the answer. I said it's the prayer warriors. I just tell you, I've pastored, and I know what it is, and I know what it is to be at the point of the spear to new things and difficult things you go through. But I want to just tell you, if it hadn't been for those people praying and taking me to the throne as the pastor, listen, Jeff, the praying is more important than anybody can ever know. Really, honestly.
1: Right.
0: And so, but we want you to pray for us. But when God lays it on your heart, we want to challenge you to also to be the giver. And as you said it earlier, we are able to go where others cannot go because of radio, because of we're able to go to foreign countries because of the World Wide Web. And I think I've shared this before on Exploring Missions. One time we had a guy said, I don't know if I need to be on, because he was, you know, he had to use a pen name or a fake name because threats coming to him, and we was able to interview him, but he was wondering if he should. So he got a hold of his mentor, and he asked, what network? And he said, AFR. Said, what's the host? And he told him, Bert Harper. Said, yeah, I listen to Bert and Alex on the radio all the time. And guess what? He was in Israel, and he was mentoring someone in the United States. But because of the World Wide Web, you're not only getting these radio, but you're getting people all over the world. We've gotten calls from Italy. We've gotten calls from England at different locations at different times while we're doing the broadcast. They're listening through the internet. It's amazing what God is doing through this medium of radio and I would say the internet. And the gospel is being carried all over the world, isn't it?
1: It is. And you know, Bert, as preachers of the gospel, when we share a verse of scripture, we share a story from the scripture, an account in the life of Jesus, it's amazing how God can take that and he uses that. Isaiah 55, for as the rain and snow fall down from heaven and do not return there without watering the earth and making it bear and sprout and furnishing seed to the sower and bread to the eater, so shall my word be which goes forth from my mouth. It shall not return to me empty or void without accomplishing the need for the reason for why I sent it. And it ministers to people. And so as we share and as we partner together, you might not be the mouthpiece for it, but you're enabling other people to do what we can't do by ourselves. So we're all part of a team. And when you're praying for the team, when you're supporting, financially supporting the team, when you're listening, to the broadcast and telling other people about the broadcast, you're making a difference. And God will reward us on that day as we're faithful to Him.
0: He really will. Let me just share some more names before we end this hour of people who have called in and say, we want to stand with you. We want to give. God has blessed us, and we want to bless you because God is using you to bless us. We have David from Hart, Michigan, JR from Hope, Arkansas, Jeanette from Willis, Texas, Kevin from Bogachita, Mississippi, Jeffrey from Ada, Oklahoma, and I think it's Mirtha from Flower Mound, Texas, and Leslie from Brookhaven, Mississippi. They've just called recently or gone to AFR.net to get their pledge in, and we want you to join them. If God lays it on your heart, we challenge you to follow through and make that pledge and do it now at 877-616-2396 or go online at AFR.net. One more thing, let me just share, and I try to do this quite often, and that is partnerships. Jesus sent them out two by two. He called the 12. And even in the 12, you'll see that they're divided up kind of 3-3-3-3 each time that you read their names. And so God loves this because there's accountability and encouragement walking together. And I just want to tell you, here it is. When we see people who are giving and sharing in their financial means to help AFR to continue the ministry, it's an encouragement to us, and it also holds us accountable to stick to our mission and our vision and our values that you read earlier. So it's a double blessing in that, Jeff, that we're challenged, but we're also encouraged. And so we want to do this, and we can't do it unless other people join us. We don't do it by ourselves. Each person that gives a part of this, they're a part of it, and they're part of the family as I see it.
1: Well, and people want to give. Obviously, from my standpoint, from yours, Bert, we want to give and we want to support ministries that are solid, that are making a difference, that are run well, that are not wasting resources. You know, I think about how one guy was on, some Democrat was on a program just recently, and the person said, well, how are you going to help the American family? They're hurting right now. And he said, well, we're going to tax the rich. And, so we're just going to take more money from other people and squander it, because we see how the money is used so much of the time. There's fraud, there's waste, there's abuse. California is like the kings of fraud. Minnesota, the kings of fraud. People don't want to give money to that. But when you give money to an organization that is well run, that is focused on preaching Jesus and lifting up the cross and the empty tomb and helping people understand the times and what Israel should do, as it says about the sons of Issachar, that is something that you can get behind.
0: It really is. And I was on earlier this morning with Fred Jackson, and the news departments, their pledge for truth is so important. Now, they try to keep us informed of what's happening and the dangers. They also look at what God is doing in certain areas with things. They give the full report, but they verify and they check it out to make sure what we give is truth. And Fred said, I listen to the, mainstream, or some people call it lamestream media, and he said, they distort it so bad, and they have an agenda. We have an agenda, and it is truth. And we want you to know the truth. So you can depend on the news department. You can depend on the programming, and you can on the preaching of God's word. And so the trust factor is there, Jeff, and we want to keep that trust. And so we want you to join us as we share the word of God as in areas that we could not go physically, but because of the radio and internet, we're able to go there.
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0: It really does. Remember when Paul would write to the churches, he'd say, lay by in store, do it as you go. Each week, bring it. So when I get there, it'll be there ready. I won't have to collect it. When I get there, it will already be there. So what happens to us on a monthly basis, this is how much is coming in, so we can look and make sure that we are spending it the way that God wants to, but it helps us to plan ahead as well.
1: Amen to that. 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It is Share-a-thon week here, the Fall Share-a-thon 2026 at American Family Association. 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And Bert and I have already given, and so we invite you to join us to give. And hey, go out today. Remember, the Lord loves you. He wants to use your life, so shine for Christ and share what great things the Lord has done for you. And guess what? God will use you as His witness. God bless you.

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1: American Family News, I'm Mr. Pugh. The midterms are 4 weeks from today. President Trump and Vice President J.D. Vance are campaigning across the country. Vance is talking up the push for energy dominance while appearing in Alaska for Republican Senator Dan Sullivan, and President Trump rallying in Nebraska yesterday, where he touted the administration's economic accomplishments.
2: Just announced that under Republican leadership, incomes for hardworking Americans has soared to the highest level. Income. The highest level ever recorded. More Americans are working today than at any time in the history of our country. How do you beat that? The poverty rate has just reached its lowest level, meaning the best numbers on poverty rate, its lowest level in American history ever.
1: Minnesota Representative Tom Emmer, on the first stop of a 56-district blitz across the country rallying Republican voters, describes the anti-American sentiment in the Democrat Party.
3: We're not talking about socialists. These are communists, Marxists, and anarchists. You got to be kidding. They want us to call them democratic socialists. There's nothing democratic about these people. These people are anti-American more than anything else. We should be out there celebrating it and defending it, not tearing it down.
1: Fox News contributor Ben Ferguson says Democrats can't separate themselves from these socialists.
4: This is destroying America. It is trying to make sure that America doesn't exist in the capacity it is now. And notice all of them, there's one thing in common, one theme here. And that is, if they can destroy what we have, every single one of these socialists, they gain more power in office than they've ever had before. So if you want to know what's on the ballot, it is the demise of America, democracy, and freedom for dictators and tyrants like these individuals to be in charge.
1: Department of Homeland Security Secretary Mark Wayne Mullen, talking about the crackdown in illegal immigration under the Trump administration, says you can't have national security if you don't know who's in your country.
5: We've arrested 2,210 known terrorists, not terrorist watch lists, terrorists that entered this country underneath the Biden administration, either by entering without telling or was entered and released back into the country.
1: October 7th might just be another day on the calendar. But for the Jewish people around the world and those living in Israel, October 7th is a day they will never forget. John Riley continues our coverage.
6: Demonic terrorists attacked the Jewish people in what has been described as the worst massacre and slaughter of Jews since the Holocaust. Levi Hazen has produced an investigative documentary film called Shadows of October, Israel Under Siege. I spoke to him about this new documentary.
7: I know that for a lot of people, October 7th was something that happened 3 years ago, and it's largely been left on the shelf and forgotten. But for the people of Israel, and really Jewish people worldwide, this is still an open wound. It's still trauma. And unfortunately, the rising anti-Semitism among the nations and the silence generally of the church continues to intensify the trauma over and over again. It's not a wound that's been healed. It is an exposed wound that continues to bleed and fester. And only the love of God, only a biblical point of view can help heal this wound. We need to stand up and press back against it. It is a spiritual problem. Anti-Semitism has deep spiritual roots. History is also going to remember the pulpits that had a voice and chose not to use it. Choose this day whom you're going to serve.
6: Shadows of October, Israel Under Siege is streaming on all major streaming platforms. I'm John Riley.
1: And finally, controversial televangelist Jim Baker has died.
8: Baker's wife Lori announcing his death Monday, calling him a pioneer of Christian television who devoted 66 years to preaching the gospel. Baker rose to fame in the 1970s alongside his then-wife, Tammy Faye, hosting the PTL Club and founding the Heritage USA Christian Theme Park. His ministry collapsed in the late 80s after he was convicted of fraud and conspiracy. Baker served about 5 years of a 45-year sentence before returning to television. Jim Baker was 86 years old. Ted Lindner, Fox News.
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9: I started listening to AFR 10 years ago when I gave my life to Christ. And I learned about y'all through an electrician that was doing work in my house. Y'all have been such a blessing. I'm just so thankful for what y'all do. And, you know, keep encouraging us and teaching us how to vote. Praise the Lord.
10: 1 Corinthians chapter 16, verses 13 and 14 say, "Be on your guard. Stand firm in the faith. Be courageous. Be strong. Do everything in love."

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2: So glad to have you with us today. I'm Rob West, Walker Wildman with me this hour. 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I mentioned I'm Rob West, Walker Wildman with me this hour. And Walker, we love these days as we get to come together and celebrate what God is doing, don't we?
3: 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Rob, we do have a $25,000 challenge right now on the table. 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
2: That's exactly right. AFR.net is quick and easy as well. And as Walker said, this hour and continuing through 11 a.m. Central, a $25,000 challenge. But what if we were to fully subscribe that earlier? 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This is, again, donors who have come alongside us and said, we want to spur others on, and we're going to match whatever is given. So this is a great time. And you know, folks, when you're starting a journey, when you're kicking off a marathon, you want to start strong, right? You want to get going. You don't want to have to try to play catch up at the end. And coming in during these early hours of this three-day event would be so encouraging and helpful to us as we stand firm together. 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
0: American Family Association founder Don Wildman saw signs of the times long ago. At the turn of the century, he wrote these words, which ring even more true today. A dark cloud has descended on America. This cloud has left us unable to tell right from wrong. In pursuit of what is called politically correct, tolerant, and diverse, we have not only permitted, but promoted a way of life that, should we continue to follow it, will ultimately destroy this grand experiment we call America. There is a way to lift this cloud of darkness, a light to show the way. Jesus said, "I am the light of the world. Whoever follows me will never walk in darkness, but will have the light of life." We need to do the best we can to follow that light and share him with others. A reminder from the American Family Association.
4: Hey, this is Zach Hardison from Williamston, North Carolina. Just wanted to call and share one of my AFR stories. About, I don't know, 7 years ago now, I was in the hospital room with my granddaddy, who I wasn't sure was a Christian or not, and I didn't know if he understood or knew that Jesus was enough. Thankfully, that night wasn't his time to go. But for the first time after years of praying, my granddaddy said Jesus is enough and that he was confident in the salvation that he offered. I made it home that night, but on the way to work the next day, I turned on the radio about halfway there, and the song that came on was by the Afters, and it was "Well Done, My Good and Faithful One." I ended up having to pull off the side of the road because I couldn't stop crying. Through AFR, God let me know that my granddaddy was okay, and that whenever that day came, he'd be in heaven waiting for me whenever I got there. So thank y'all for the ministry that y'all do, whether it's the talk shows or just the music on the radio. God can use all of it to talk to us, even in small moments like that, just to let us know that he is in control and that he cares and that he's still working miracles and still working salvation. So thank y'all for all that you do. God bless. Bye.
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2: 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Rob West and Walker Wildman. This would normally be a faith and finance hour where you're calling and we're encouraging you and taking you back to God's word and equipping you to live as a faithful steward. And one aspect of being a faithful steward is our giving. You know, when you look through the counsel of Scripture, you can't read it without seeing that God intends for his blessings to flow through his people. We're not to be reservoirs where God's provision stops with us. We're to be rivers where it flows through us. And we see this throughout God's word in the Old and New Testament. And that's the invitation to you today, during this first day of our 3-day share-a-thon here at American Family Radio, to invite you to join us. 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And Walker Wildman in the studio with me. 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
2: 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They don't have someone on the line. Perhaps that's you. The number to call, 877-616-2396 or AFR.net. And Walker, as a part of the leadership team, I know you get to be involved in so much of what's happening here, but you're also seeing what's coming. What are some of the things that you're most excited about that are on the horizon?
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7: This is Joey from Louisiana. When you're saved, of course you're saved. Jesus never gives up on you. You need Jesus. You need the Holy Spirit to talk to God. But the evil one never gives up on you either. And we need AFR, garbage in, garbage out. So AFR, there's no garbage in it. Every show from 8 o'clock on through the evening is a positive reinforcement of the Word of God, whether it's financial matters or political or just preaching. Every program, every host is good. And we need to hear that to stay in communication. And I'm so very grateful. I drive a lot, so I get to hear it in my vehicle. I thank God for every program, every host on AFR. Thank you again, and God bless you.
8: Well, I'm Austin Brooks. I'm the director of American Family Studios, and I came to AFA about 16 years ago. I went to school at Asbury University and studied film production and multimedia production, graphic design, things like that. And about a month after I graduated, a friend of mine contacted me and said, "Hey, I was at a conference and I bumped into this organization called the American Family Association, and they're looking for video people. So I hope it's okay. I gave them your name," and I said, "Absolutely." I was not aware of AFA at the time, but I got a phone call from AFA and talked a little bit over the phone, and then drove down to Tupelo, Mississippi from Kentucky and did a job interview, and the rest is history. I married my wife 3 months later. She also graduated from Asbury, and we have lived here ever since. And I just always throughout college and studying multimedia production and film production, I always prayed if there was a way for me to use my gifts to honor and glorify the Lord, specifically creating things that are going to encourage and uplift Christians, that I wanted to do that if possible. I didn't know if there was an organization that would be possible with, but here comes AFA. God, in God's providence, He provided that, and I have loved my 16 years here. With every project that we have produced and we have put out there, we get emails, we get phone calls, we talk to people personally at events and things that have just said, "Thank you all so much for creating This resource that's been so beneficial, it's given me confidence to speak truth to family members that may not agree with the Christian worldview. And it has given me the knowledge and the information that I have needed to represent Christ, to stand for truth, and to love others the best way that I can.
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2: 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Rob West, Walker Wildman, glad to be with you this hour. We need to get these phones ringing. 877-616-2396. 877-616-2396. Rob, this is, as I mentioned earlier, this is one of my favorite times of year because we get to see the people calling in. We get to hear the phones ringing. We get to see the numbers going up on our giving and our financial fundraising for this hour and for this week. Because, Rob, you and I speak into a microphone for several hours a week, and oftentimes we're wondering, at least I do, is anyone listening? Am I making an impact here? And the fact of the matter is that God is using AFR to change lives, to transform our culture for God's glory. But it's so encouraging to hear these phones ringing.
1: Boy, it sure is, and we don't take it for granted at all, the gifts that you're giving. 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I know there's some right now that are waiting for your call. They're ready. They've committed to serve. They want to be a part of it. 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It'll take 2 minutes. Or go to AFR.net. Your best gift right now funds everything that God is doing right now through American Family Association and American Family Radio. And folks, as Walker has said, we only do this once in the fall, once in the spring. So this is day one of just 3 days where we suspend normal programming to invite you in. And it is an enormous encouragement to see you calling. But don't take for granted that somebody else will do it. What is your part? Step in with your best gift right now. And let me just encourage you. You know, there's so many different ways to give. You know, perhaps you're in a season right now of abundance, and you could make a leadership gift or $5,000 or $10,000 or $25,000. 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Maybe you can make a qualified charitable distribution. You're over 70 and a half. You've got an IRA. That money is sitting there. You're never going to spend it all, and you could put it into God's economy and see it compound for all of eternity. Our team can tell you how to do that. We've had many folks that have made gifts of appreciated stock. We could use that right now. Whatever your best gift is right now, call 877-616-2396. It's our share-a-thon here in the fall, only 3 days. 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
2: 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I mean,
1: That's right. 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
1: That's right.
2: 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And so we're promoting voting. 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
3: 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When their

0: My name is Charlotte. I'm from Louisiana. AFR has been bolstering my courage and my strength and my faith for years. In the morning, it bolsters me to give me strength for what I do and what I say during the day. And at night, it gives me the faith to know that tomorrow will be a good day. And no matter what's going on in this world, God is in control.
1: Hello, my name is Vince. I'm from Topeka, Kansas. I run a trash route here in Topeka. When I fire that truck up in the morning, the radio goes on until that truck gets shut off. Folks, this is a great time, an awesome time to be alive. What I'd like to say is just knowing how much the Father loves each and every one of us, He gives us His only begotten Son. So what I'm doing is I give to the radio station. I let them take a monthly payment out of my checking account, and it is a blessing. How God blesses me through it is I'm able to give them money for their radio station, and the blessing to me is to hear someone turn their life over to Jesus. You know what? That's what it is about. That is exactly what it's about. You know, that is the biggest blessing I could get from God Himself, is to hear someone else turn their life over to Jesus. That's one less soul to the devil. Folks, I love this radio station, and I'd like to see it keep going on. So we got to also hold on to our freedoms. I'd like to say thank you to American Family Radio Station and for everything you do. I like everything. I like the whole package. Thank you and God bless.
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4: Well, we're so glad to be with you this hour. I'm Rob West, Walker Wildman in the studio with me. Normally a faith and finance hour, not today. It's day one of our 3 days of our fall Share-a-Thon here at American Family Radio. The 3 days we set aside in the fall to invite you in to stand firm with us so we can continue to be faithful to the mission that God has given us, going all the way back to Brother Don. You know, it's amazing to me how God has used this ministry that has been so faithful over the years. Walker Wildman in the studio with me. Walker, it strikes me that, you know, the message has never changed and it will never change. It's always been about the gospel and God's word, standing on Christ as our firm foundation. But the methods have changed. And I think one great example of that is this new work in the area of corporate engagement. Let me give out the number, but I want you to talk about some of the new things that are happening there that I think are just such a prime example of how AFA is continuing to evolve in how it engages our culture. Folks, we need you. 877-616-2396. Volunteers are standing by. We've got a $25,000 challenge going on where generous friends are asking you to join them this hour. You can do that at AFR.com. But Walker, tell us about some of this new work.
5: Yeah, my grandfather has been engaged in some way with corporate America going back to the very founding of American Family Association back in the 1970s. But it's changed to your approach in how we engage with corporate America. And so my grandfather, for example, led various boycotts and was meeting with television executives on the sponsorships and the filth on television, trying to create pro-family content and entertainment. Yeah. And so that was his form of interacting with corporate America. And here we are now in 2026, and we're engaging in corporate activism and corporate engagement through the shareholder process. And so what happened is I came to the realization, I looked at what Jerry Boyer does and what you talk about on your program, and I looked at the fact that American Family Association has a substantial amount of investments in various companies and corporations, all publicly traded. And I thought to myself, why aren't we showing up at board meetings, at shareholder meetings? The left is,

0: the people who disagree with our worldview, they're showing up and sharing their viewpoint, their opinion. Why don't we show up? And so that's what we decided to do a few years ago, partnering with Boyer Research and Jerry Boyer. And so what we're doing is we're engaging corporate America with truth, and we're really combating some of these false narratives, some of these ungodly viewpoints, and we're really bringing a dose of common sense into corporate boardrooms with companies like Apple, with Bank of New York Mellon, Citi, all these major corporations. We're speaking truth into the boardroom and engaging with our votes that we have as shareholders. And so we're bringing kind of some sanity and some common sense to the equation. And we're making a lot of headway. Areas such as protecting children on devices with Apple. We've made great headway there. Apple's made some substantial changes on their platforms and on their devices to protect children. And so that's what we're doing on the corporate engagement front. But Rob, we can't do it without financial supporters that enable us to do the work. And so that's our petition. That's our quest, a request this hour, this day, and this week during our fall share-a-thon, is we need more partners all around the country to financially support our work so we can keep doing the work that God has called us to. 877-616-2396, 877-616-2396. This is our fall share-a-thon. We need you. We're listener-supported. Be a part of what God is doing. Be an investor, so to speak, with American Family Radio and have a small part in what the Lord is doing. 877-616-2396. Rob, I heard a testimony the other day. I was with a group in Boston doing one of our spiritual heritage tours.
1: Yeah.
0: And one of the ladies came up and she said, "I want to let you know that the film In His Image, which we released 5+ years ago, which explores God's design for human sexuality from a biblical viewpoint," she said, "I want you to know that my granddaughter was struggling with her identity, her sexual identity, and I brought her to my house and I played In His Image, and it radically transformed her life and brought her back into a biblical view of human sexuality. She's now a 17-year-old thriving young lady who is embracing God's design for her life and for human sexuality." And she said, "I want you to know, without In His Image, I don't know where my granddaughter would be." And Rob, it just hit me that all it takes is one testimony like that, and that makes all the work that we do here at American Family Radio worth it.
1: Yeah, that's exactly right. And what's great is that story is just an example of countless others we will not know this side of heaven. And yet we know they're happening all over the country and even beyond around the world. And that's what you're participating in, folks. You know, as we give, we're able to participate in God's redemptive work. He gives us the privilege of being a part of it in part through our giving. And so when we take a portion of what He's entrusted to us and direct it, after we give to our local church, to a ministry like American Family Association, you now have a part in what God is doing in that life change of that young lady that now sees her identity rooted in Christ and understands God's design for sexuality. You're a participant in that story and the millions of others that we will never know. And that's our invitation today here on day one of our 3 days of our fall share-a-thon. We need you right now. 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
3: Hi, my name is Lance, and I'm in Illinois. And AFA has been a tremendous blessing to me in many, many ways. All the programs have really encouraged me as I've been in my classroom, getting packets made for the prisoners. I work in a prison. But AFA has encouraged me in many, many, many ways. I've actually used sound bites and videos from AFA with a youth group that I started with some high schoolers. My son's a freshman this year, and his buddies come and listen to the Word of God, and they also get a good angle on the different issues that so many people are afraid to talk about, and I give them the worldview of the Bible perspective, and they love it. They love it. Everything is just so honest and objective. So thank you, AFA, for all you do. You've been an amazing blessing.
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1: We are so grateful for so many of you who are calling on this first day of our 3 days of Share-a-thon here at American Family Radio. I'm Rob West, Walker Wildman with me this hour. And folks, you're doing it, but we still have a long way to go. 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I need to step in and be a part of what's happening here at AFR. Call 877-616-2396. And then I need a flood of you right now heading over to AFR.net. There's a banner there at the top of the page. It's quick and easy. And Walker, it'll take less than 2 minutes, right?
2: 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And I know some of our more faithful listeners, they have American Family Radio on in their car, in their kitchen, in their workplace, almost 24 hours a day. 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Yeah. 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We have a $25,000 challenge on the table now. 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We've pulled together about $25,000 from donors who've given leading up to Share-a-thon, and they want us to use this money to not only double your gift, but also to challenge you to give this hour. 877-616-2396. Rob, there's so much that we're doing here. American Family News, The Stand Magazine, as you've mentioned earlier, AFA Action. We've got corporate engagement going on, 1 million moms. But all in all, Rob, our goal is to motivate, equip, and activate Christians all around the country to be salt and light in their homes, in their community, in their culture. Because, Rob, ultimately, there's a lot of solutions out there. There's a lot of people claiming they can fix your problems. Yeah. But ultimately, we need godly families raising godly children, being salt and light in their culture, in their community, in their church, so that we can continue to impact culture for God's glory. That's the ultimate long-term strategy to turn this nation, to turn this culture back to God.
1: Well, that's exactly right. And unfortunately, so many are biblically illiterate. They're not operating out of a biblical worldview. And Walker, I know your grandfather was just so focused on raising up champions for Christ who were operating out of a biblical worldview as it relates to every domain of their life, how they engage the culture, how they engage in the marketplace, how they lead their families, how they show up at the local church, how they love and serve their spouse. I mean, we want to operate out of God's word, and that's why it's been at the center of everything AFA has been about since day one. That certainly continues today. And if you think about it, you probably pay for all kinds of subscriptions that bring perhaps content into your home that you may not even always agree with. You don't get a bill for AFA and AFR, and yet as a listener-supported ministry, it doesn't happen without you. And so would you take a step right now to say, I believe in this ministry. I know it's touching and changing lives. I'm a recipient of the incredible work that God is allowing to happen here, and I want to be a part. 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And I mean it when I say every gift matters. Now, let me take just a moment and speak to somebody out there who's listening, many of you perhaps, that have a bit more capacity. God has blessed you with more than you need. You could write that $1,000 or $5,000 or $10,000 check, and perhaps just as easily as somebody else who could only do $100. And we're going to need those leadership gifts as well. And so if that's you and God has blessed you with a bit more and you could call right now and say, yeah, I'm ready to step in with that $10,000 or $25,000 gift. When we put that together with the tens and the 20s and the 50s and the hundreds, that's how we fund this work. Only 3 days that we set aside, so we need you right now. 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
2: 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And we also have various other accountability procedures in place as part of that accreditation through the Evangelical Council of Financial Accountability. 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
1: Yeah, that's exactly right. 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And you're just grabbing the iVoter guide, and you're ready for it. 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
6: American Family News, I'm Rusty Pugh. President Trump signed an executive order yesterday that is intended to lower the cost of diesel fuel. It waives restrictions on the use of cheaper red dye diesel and encourages states to suspend their diesel taxes. He says this will save truckers more than $100 every time they fill their tanks. The president also making it clear about what he says is on the line if Democrats take back the House and Senate.
7: You can vote for the radical left Democrat communists to loot your wealth, raise your taxes by $5 trillion, annihilate your borders, crush Nebraska farmers and ranches, mutilate your children, and give 25 million illegal aliens amnesty and the right to vote. Or you can defeat the Democrat communists and vote for more money in your pockets, bigger paychecks for your families, lower taxes, less crime, a roaring Nebraska farm industry, and no amnesty for illegal aliens.
6: The hosts of ABC's The View tried to get North Carolina Senator Tom Tillis to bash President Trump, but he wasn't biting.
8: Go after a number of you-know-whose policies and his hiring choices, and yet you still say you support him and call him an amazing political talent. What am I missing?
9: The fact that he's won 2 national elections. He creates these coalitions. He resonates with people, and I think he's a great political force.
6: Washington Examiner senior writer Joe Concha says the liberals on The View thought they had an easy way to bash President Trump.
10: Tom Tillis wrote a book called How to Win Presidents and Antagonize Presidents. So this is someone who's not a friend of President Trump. I mean, he said some very highly personal things about the president very recently and has, quite frankly, for quite some time now. And he even opposes him on the Save America Act for reasons that aren't still quite clear, except to play contrarian and be the fly in the ointment. So I think the hens on the View guys expected a total Trump bashing session, which basically makes up 99.9% of the program these days.
6: Judgment Day has finally come for the Muslim terrorist who killed more than a dozen people in Texas. More from Sue Guzman.
11: President Trump clearing the way for a firing squad to execute former U.S. Army psychiatrist Nidal Hassan, who killed 13 people at Fort Hood, Texas in 2009. The president's actions marking the first time that a president signed off on a U.S. military execution since 1961. Hassan was condemned to death in 2013 for the killings, which he said were in retaliation for U.S. wars in the Muslim world. A military jury finding Hassan guilty of 45 counts of premeditated murder for opening fire at a medical facility at the Central Texas military base. Sue Guzman, Fox News.
6: And finally, new developments surrounding hospital protocols and patient rights. Chris Woodward explains.
12: Across the country, families are speaking out and changing state laws regarding organ donation and the controversial standards used to declare brain death. Medical expert Dr. Heidi Klesik joined AFR's Jenna Ellison The Morning program to sound the alarm on what patients and families need to know before a medical crisis hits. Klesik pointed to a disturbing trend where hospitals push rapidly toward organ harvesting, highlighting the tragic case of 38-year-old Andy Hodge, a patient hospitalized during COVID-19 whose family had to fight to demonstrate he was still showing signs of life.
13: One of the specifically listed indications of life is spontaneous movement. So if you're moving, wouldn't any reasonable person think that you are still alive? But actually, under the American Academy of Neurology's brain death guidelines, they have a whole table of movements that are allowed.
12: Dr. Klesik praised Kentucky for passing the nation's first law allowing families to legally pause the organ donation process when signs of life appear. However, she warned listeners to take proactive steps to protect themselves before a medical emergency arises.
13: I recommend at this point that no one be a registered organ donor, because once you have registered, your organs will be taken. Even though you signed up in the goodness of your heart with no type of informed consent process, that registration is considered legally binding.
12: I'm Chris Woodward.
6: For more news, visit AFN.net and download the AFN mobile app. I'm Rusty Pugh.
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2: Yeah, but I do like your enthusiasm.
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2: Right, tell me this. Was that greeting and opening out not better than this? 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
4: Yes, huh? It is.
2: What do you want to listen
4: better.
2: To?
4: In fact, I
2: people
4: think that
2: are excited
4: better.
2: About their job and about our calling here. Go ahead, Ed.
4: That was probably better than the greeting that folks got for the 9 o'clock hour.
5: Huh? Yeah.
4: I mean, I think we're tops when it comes to enthusiasm.
5: And we've had time to wake up. I mean, it's 10 o'clock in the morning now.
2: I've had my fourth cup of coffee. I'm ready to go.
5: You're going to end up like me with that PVC.
2: I'll be crashing about 2 o'clock this afternoon. There'll be a price to pay.
4: Seem okay. Oh, he's just napping.
2: Yeah. All right, welcome to Share-a-thon, everybody, on American Family Radio. This is the Today's Issues team. We were going to take you to noon Central Time here on American Family Radio. Today's Tuesday, October the 6th, 2026. It is day one of our 3 days of American Family Radio's Fall Share-a-thon. And man, so many of you have already called this morning and made gifts and donations, and we are very, very appreciative to you. We're going to call out some of your names here in a minute. We're going to give you some flowers.
4: virtual flowers.
5: For those that, every now and then when I travel, I get those hardcore Today's Issues listeners. And they want more Today's Issues. Where you gonna get it today? We're going to 12.
2: That's right. You want some more Today's Issues? You got a half an hour bonus today of Today's Issues. All right, I'm Tim with Ed, Wesley, and Chris, and we are. What's the name of this Share-a-thon here we're doing this time? What's our theme, Ed?
4: Our theme is Stand Firm, and that comes from 1 Corinthians chapter 16, verses 13 and 14. This, I love this verse. This is one of the best we've had in a while because it just fits perfectly with where we are.
2: So you rank Bible verses, do you?
4: I do rank them.
2: Okay.
4: I do rank them. The book of Leviticus comes way down. On the list. So here's 1 Corinthians 16, verses 13 and 14. Be on your guard. Stand firm in the faith. Be courageous. Be strong. Do everything in love.
2: Amen.
4: So that is where
2: our theme.
4: Our team got the theme for this Share-a-thon.
2: The Stand Firm Share-a-thon, right?
4: And the number to call if you want to give to Share-a-thon.
2: We got a challenge going on.
4: We do have a challenge.
2: What is the challenge, Ed?
4: From 9 to 11 a.m., we are in a $25,000 challenge.
2: Wow.
4: We are asking people to give, be challenged to give.
2: If you're a challenged person, it's time for you to give.
5: Did
2: that sound wrong?
5: It can be taken two different ways.
4: It can be maybe multiple
2: ways. It can have different ways, Wesley.
5: I'm not going to explain.
2: So if we got people who are challenged, we want them to give, or we want to...
5: Let's go with the word motivated.
2: Okay, if
4: you're motivated. I'm challenged in multiple ways. I am fashion challenged, clearly.
2: Yeah,
4: okay.
2: Clearly.
4: There's other ways.
2: Yeah.
4: All right, let me give the number here, and then we can get busy with letting our folks know who maybe just be tuning in. What in the world are they doing?
2: Yeah.
4: I knew these guys clowned around a lot of today's issues, but what's going on? 877-616-2396. 877-616-2396 is the number to call if you'd like to give to our fall Share-a-thon. 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
2: Help us meet this challenge.
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4: Not an AI agent.
2: No, they're not.
4: Live human beings from America.
5: America.
4: Okay.
5: Right.
4: Yep. We're not sending you to
2: They're from all over the country
4: Bangladesh
2: down there too,
4: or you know Thailand or
2: no,
4: something
2: we're not.
4: Like that.
2: We're not shipping you off somewhere across the seas to answer the phone.
4: To talk to Dave, who clearly isn't named Dave. Okay.
2: Hello, this is Dave.
4: So you'll get somebody in Sheraton Central. It's just down the hall from us. We've got staff members here at American Family Radio and AFA.
2: What's the phone number
4: volunteers,
2: again?
4: Volunteers.
2: What's the phone number again, Ed?
4: 877-616-2396 is the number to call.
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4: Yes.
2: You're listening to Today's Issues on American Family Radio. It is day one of Sheraton. So let's hear from one of our fine listeners there across the country, and we'll come back.
0: Hi, my name's Thomas. I'm 7 years old. My favorite thing is I like Trivia Friday on AFR. He lives in El Dorado, Kansas. God uses AFR for us in many ways.
3: Hi, my name is Elsie. I'm 11 years old. We're a homeschool family. My favorites about AFR are Ingrace and Trivia Friday. Thank you for all you do. Bye.
2: Wow, that was sweet.
5: That was a surprise for me.
4: That almost brings tears to my ears, to my eyes.
2: To your eyes?
4: Sorry.
5: I heard a lot.
4: Just to hear young people say that.
5: That's what I was going to say. Yep, I've heard a lot. We've heard a lot of testimonies of adults that we've impacted over the years, but that was a surprise to me to hear a couple of different.
2: Yeah, 9 and 11 years old, listening to AFR homeschool family from Kansas, just, right?
5: Yeah.
2: And tuning in. You know what? Mm-hmm. That's one of the things that we are glad to be able to do. I was going to say we're proud of, and we are proud of in the right way, and that is we are completely 100% family friendly here.
4: Mm-hmm. Right.
5: And they mentioned Trivia Friday. That's good, clean, fun humor on a Friday.
4: It has nothing mid-morning. To do with the fact that we do the Trivia Friday show.
5: No.
4: As a part of our Today's Issues repertoire.
2: Yeah, folks, well, we have a repertoire.
4: This is not a competition with the other hours during Sheraton.
5: Not at all.
4: We're not competing, even though we're asking the Today's Issues listeners to beat the socks off these other hours and these other programs.
5: With the $25,000 challenge,
2: it's a team effort.
4: It's a team
2: effort. We're not taking pride in the fact that people want to listen to our shows more than they do the other shows.
5: That's right.
2: I don't think that would be something you would want to brag about on a Christian radio network.
5: Absolutely. Or that Today's Issues is number one in podcasting between all the other shows. We wouldn't want to miss
4: that. Us to focus on that.
2: It would seem like it was bragging.
4: Yes.
2: You know, it seemed like it. So
5: 877-616-2396. 877-616-2396.
4: All right. Now, folks, we do, during our Sharathons, again, 3 days in the spring, 3 days in the fall, when American Family Radio focuses on fundraising for the next 6 months. So we are fundraising for the next 6 months.
2: That's right.
4: Next Sharathon, just these 3 days here in the fall. And we do try to make it worth your while.
2: We do
4: have premiums for certain categories of gifts.
2: You give money, we give you stuff.
4: So I'm going to share. I'm going to share a little bit about what we're talking about here.
2: Ed.
4: So for a one-time gift of $150 or more, you will receive the book from Dr. Don Weilman, the founder of this ministry. It's My Turn. It is volume two. Volume one, I think, came out last year, maybe, or maybe the year before. And these are collections of columns written from the radio commentaries that Don Weilman has done.
2: Aired during our show. At
4: the bottom of the hour. You will hear that. And so these have been turned into kind of like columns in the book. It's My Turn, the Collected Radio Spots of Don Weilman. This is volume two. So that's for a one-time gift of $150 or more. Or if you become a Great Commission partner, in other words, if you give monthly
2: on
4: a recurring basis.
2: Oh, man, that makes a big difference for us when people give monthly.
4: It makes it easier for us to budget, to understand exactly how much is coming in.
2: You can do that credit card, debit card, or bank draft, however you want to do it. But it makes it easier on us, and it's easier on you. Don't have to remember about your gift for us. You can just make it reoccurring, right?
4: Right, absolutely. So if you become a Great Commission partner with a monthly gift of $30 or more, You will not only receive the book, It's My Turn, Volume 2, but you will also receive a very nice AFR lunch cooler. Now, I did see this when our folks were trying to pick something out for our donors.
2: Is that what's called? Yeah, what you call a lunch cooler?
4: It's called a lunch cooler. I love this thing. Mm-hmm. I'm just going to be honest. I like bags. This is like a nice little bag. You can put drinks in here if you go into a ball game or something like that. Or
2: you don't have to put
4: sandwiches.
2: Just lunch.
4: Yeah, you don't have to. It's not, you know, a big ice chest, but it's a handy little thing. You put one of those little freezer
2: it's
4: things.
2: It's not as big as an igloo.
4: Right, it's not. But it's very handy. It's got a little strap there. And so anyway, that is, if you become a Great Commission partner with a monthly gift of $30 or more,
2: you get the book and the
4: AFR lunch cooler.
5: This only means something to the young adult, young parents out there with a lot of kids, but this is a perfect size for the 11 and 9-year-old that we just listened to put their squishies in.
4: Yeah. Oh, yeah. Squishies. And it does have AFR, American Family
6: nice.
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6: I would like to take a moment just to share what listener support at AFR has done for me personally. I've shared this from time to time, but it's been a long time. Let's go back 16, 17 years. I meet a guy here in town. We have a couple of conversations about the Bible, salvation, and he ends up leading me to the Lord, okay? And then time goes by. I end up applying for a job here at AFR, and I'm still here today. The man that led me to the Lord is none other than Fred Jackson, who years earlier would not have come here if it was not for listener support at AFR. He took a leap of faith to come here from Canada based on the donations that somebody sacrificed to this ministry.
4: I did not know that yes. Fred led you to the Lord.
6: Yes, he is.
2: He's mentioned it several times.
4: Has
2: yeah.
6: I mentioned it
2: no,
6: yesterday.
2: I'm just saying, I understand you get distracted easily. Probably. Yeah.
6: So thank you for donating over the years and keeping Fred here, because I don't know where I would be today had you not done that.
4: Now, for some folks, they're saying, wait a second, they take outsiders. Fred married a Mississippi girl.
2: He did.
4: So we're just saying
2: the camp.
4: He's in legal.
6: Yes.
4: He got in here legally.
2: But Fred Jackson, your boss now, who's on this show regularly, led you to Christ.
6: Yes. Oh, yeah.
2: And that's a wonderful story. And now here you are in our news department and being on Today's Issues. All right, you're listening to Share-a-thon on American Family Radio. It's the Stand Firm Share-a-thon. We get to, what's the Bible verse we're referencing here, Ed?
4: Yes, it's 1 Corinthians 16, verses 13 and 14.
2: What does it read?
4: It says, "Be on your guard, stand firm in the faith, be courageous, be strong. Do everything in love." You know, I like the last sentence there. Do everything in love.
2: Right.
4: The Christian should be loving, even if we are standing firm and standing up for what is true. We speak the truth in love. Love should always mark the Christian. But that's the verse that forms the kind of the foundation, the theme of our Share-a-thon.
2: Before you get to the top news story, Chris, let me thank some folks, Tracy in Louisville, Texas. These are people who called in the last hour or two and made financial donations, okay? Roxanna from El Etna, Ohio. Haywood from Salus, Mississippi. William from Carthage, Mississippi. Jane, thank you, from Lake Mills, Iowa. Peggy from, Peggy called in from Cabot, Arkansas and gave a gift. David from, it's Kevel, I think.
4: Kevel, Kentucky, maybe.
2: K-E-V-I-L,
4: yeah,
2: Kentucky.
4: Kevel.
2: And Christina from Circleville, Ohio. Ed, who else do you have there?
4: Well, we got Mary from Logansport, Indiana. Barbara and Charles from Austin, Minnesota. We got callers from givers from Louisiana, Texas,
2: Arkansas,
4: Missouri,
2: All over Illinois. We truly are American Family Radio, aren't we?
4: Yeah, and let me just point out here that we do have a little, what's called a dashboard on our computer that has all this information on it. I do have to question here, Tim.
2: Yeah.
4: Some of this information that is on here, I'm not knocking anybody, but this is some of the most useless information available. So we have a column that says frequent first names. Well, what are we supposed to do with that?
2: Yeah, we do. It tells us frequent first names. Well, that's for the our surveillance program.
4: David, Linda, James. So
5: we have a competition toward the end of the show. You didn't hear about this?
4: I did not.
5: John's versus David's.
2: The Johns and Davids and Lindas are leading pack right now.
4: If you're a Bo, if you're a Christopher, get it together, man.
6: Make Christopher great again, okay?
4: Williams and Roberts and Michaels are killing it, and you guys are not coming through.
2: Sometimes it's because there are more Johns in the world than anybody else.
4: Well, I'm sure that's what I'm saying. Yeah,
2: you can. All right, so yeah, but we do have frequently first names. We know everything about you, folks. We got the flock cameras up out there all across.
6: Yeah, Brandon,
2: the network.
6: You're left-handed. We know that. You have brown eyes, average height.
2: We have frequent cities that have called in: Tupelo, Jackson, Brandon, Midland, Conroe, Laurel, Montgomery, Gulfport, Huntsville, Cabot. So anyway, thank you, everybody who've called in. Amen. All across America. To help us. Again, we have a challenge going on. How much is it? And when, how long does it last? And what's
4: the
2: phone number?
4: It is a $25,000 challenge. It lasts until 11 o'clock. So we've got another, just in under 40 minutes in this challenge.
2: So if you're challenged in any way, we want you to make a gift, right, yes, Ed?
4: Absolutely. And here's the number.
2: In any way, I don't care what way you're challenged.
5: If you are,
2: you need to use that challenge to
5: help us reach our goal.
2: To help us reach our goal, so that our challenge is met.
5: That's right.
2: Don't you think that's a right approach?
4: Yeah, absolutely.
2: That'll get people to give one it is.
5: I'm not even going to save y'all this time. Y'all go right ahead.
4: Let me just give the number.
2: Reset, and Chris has got some depressing news he wants to share. We got the headlines coming up, so get ready.
4: That's right,
2: to be
4: folks.
2: Brought down.
4: Get ready to stand firm.
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2: Yes, right down the hall.
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2: Right, you don't want to talk to people.
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2: Mm-hmm. All right, Chris, go ahead. What do you got?
6: All right,
2: Captain Sunshine.
6: Thank you. We are 28, 29 days away from the midterm election.
2: Oh, it's
6: got
2: to be a good one, too, for our side.
6: Yeah. Well, I'm getting there.
2: Okay.
6: So Democrats are wasting a little time trying to retake the House and the Senate. And possibly pave the way for a Democrat to return to the White House.
2: I don't receive that at all, Chris.
6: Now, President Trump is out there, and he's been doing this national campaign, for example. He was in Nebraska yesterday, and he was touting the various economic accomplishments that he was able to achieve with help from Republicans in the House and Senate. Here is the President of the United States giving a few examples of what he's done thus far. Clip 2.
7: He's just announced that under Republican leadership, incomes for hardworking Americans has soared to the highest level, income, the highest level ever recorded. More Americans are working today than at any time in the history of our country. How do you beat that? The poverty rate has just reached its lowest level, meaning the best numbers on poverty rate, its lowest level in American history ever.
6: Now, Democrats are saying, okay, but you're not doing enough to bring down the cost of gas. Groceries are still expensive. But
5: interest rates.
6: He has warned that, hey, look, if you put these Democrats back in office, it's going to make things even worse.
2: Well, President Trump is traveling the country trying to rally the troops to vote to help him maintain Republican control of the House and the Senate so that he can, you know, do more things for the country. Basically, mm-hmm. That's what his argument is. That's what he's saying right there. touting those numbers. And, you know, all politicians are going to, what do you call it, accentuate the positive.
4: Yeah.
2: I don't know. I didn't hear all that speech right there, but we were talking this morning. Maybe the president did, but I doubt he did. You kind of need to acknowledge the elephant in the room when you talk about economic issues, because people are freaked out about the price of gasoline right now,
4: yeah,
2: and diesel, and also groceries and the cost of living. So I think all those things that he mentioned
5: are true.
2: I'm sure are factually true.
5: That's right.
2: Which is wonderful, but that's not the world people are living in right now. Is those sideline issues that he mentioned? I think he would do well by saying, "Listen, this is a momentary bump that we're having to experience here, and I wish it weren't so, but we're having to. But it's our responsibility as the United States of America to protect the world from nuclear war." And we're trying to stop.
5: Starting with America.
2: Huh?
5: Also to protect America.
2: America. Yeah. Protect our country and protect our national interest around the world from these lunatics in Iran. Mm-hmm. And we're doing the very best we can. Yes, it means prices have gone up in terms of gasoline and so forth, but they're going to come down. But you're going to have to stick, you know, what do you think about that approach? Do you think that's not Trump style to admit anything like that?
4: Well, I'm not sure it's any politician's style to do that for this simple reason. you can rest assured if you start talking about the problems, the other side is going to clip those things out and use them in ads. However, to your point, I think the American people are, generally speaking, a pretty hardy people. They can endure some, I don't know, call it suffering. There's countries all around the world that actually are suffering, but they can endure some hardship if they understand why.
2: That's what I'm saying.
4: They understand why it's being done, why they're having to endure this hardship, and they want to know. They're a practical people. They want to know, what's the plan?
2: Right.
4: How long are we going to do this?
2: Right.
4: Just let us know. So, and I don't think that has been clearly communicated by the administration. And I don't think a proper case has been built as to why we did this in the first place. It has to some extent about the nuclear weapons. But I think that the president could get away with, politically speaking, doing just like you said, Tim, and saying, folks, I know this has been tough.
2: Right.
4: It is temporary. Right. And here's our plan.
2: Right.
4: Now, you don't want to give anything away to the leaders of Iran, but you could say, here's our plan.
2: And gas prices are about to come down in the next whatever, few months or whatever. Just
4: because this has been going on since February?
6: Mm-hmm.
2: Right.
6: February 28th.
2: So, Wesley, you got anything to say about this?
5: I have mentioned before, I don't think that the war is going to stop anytime soon, unfortunately. And I don't think that it is going to come down. So
2: I don't want to hear that. Who wants to hear what you just said?
5: Nobody.
4: You mean because the war is going to continue?
5: That's right. Yeah.
2: Why? Why can't we just end it?
5: We can. We can. But my cynical. If you look at history, once you start something like this, if you had a plan to get out, you'd have done it the first 3 months.
4: I want to say. I want to say that's not true, but I think it is true, what you just said.
2: Well,
4: Wesley, I think
5: that's why I want to move on from this topic.
4: And I think that's too. Why people
2: this
4: are frustrated.
2: Challenge. This is a real
4: they
2: challenge.
4: They think it's going to go on too.
5: Yeah.
2: Well, I'm just saying that I think President Trump and his team, I know they're trying to put the best spin possible on the state of the economy, but I think it would do well just to recognize that we are having some cost of living and inflationary issues and prices, and tell folks how we're going to get out of this.
4: Yeah.
2: We'll be back momentarily. Stay with us.
8: 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I believe America is stronger because of the labors of Don Wildman and now Tim Wildman and the entire AFR team. 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
10: 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I'm from Vidor, Texas. I've been listening to AFR probably close to 10 years. I listened for the first 3 or 4 years, and always during the marathon, I kept thinking about giving money, but I didn't, and I kept feeling the push for it. So I finally did, and I made the one donation. And when I did that donation, I got a bloopers from heretofore known as Learning University. Anyway, when I got that, I played it, and I had gotten on to Learning University one time, and there I was at the end of the tape. Well, I felt that being motivation, because the next year I became a monthly giver, and things have been going good for me, and I love all of the different shows. Y'all have a blessed day.
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2: Amen.
1: Morning. And we're averaging over 100 gifts an hour here on American Family Radio. And again, reintroducing our panel, Ed Battagliano, the one, the only, Ed Battagliano.
3: Well, we're grateful for that. A lot of people.
1: Yeah. And don't. He doesn't need that, Debbie. Debbie, where Debbie with now? Good morning, Debbie.
4: Good morning, Tim.
1: Visiting us from where you live in Texas?
4: Austin, Texas.
3: Ooh, it's almost the belly of the beast.
4: Yeah, there's a Senate race going on that it's all over my neighborhood.
3: Oh, yeah.
1: Yeah, I want to talk about that. Wesley Wildman's here with us, Chris Woodward. It's Share-a-thon, and we're asking everybody who's challenged to call in and make a gift to American Family Radio, and then we're going to visit with Debbie. But Ed, set this half hour up for
3: We do have a $25,000 challenge going on till the top of the hour. This is our fall Share-a-thon, day one. Here's the number to call if you would like to give, 877.
1: Even if you don't want to give, you need to give.
3: Yeah.
1: You said if you would like to give. I'm saying whether you want to or not, you need to give to
3: American Family Radio.
1: It's an obligation.
3: You want me to explain it that way?
1: I do.
3: All right.
1: I do. I mean,
3: folks, this is the number you will call.
1: That's what I'm talking about. I do.
3: All right.
1: I do. I mean,
3: folks, this is the number you will call.
1: That's what I'm talking about.
3: 877-616.
1: Just think straight to the point.
3: Okay.

0: mortgage on your home.
1: All right. And if you don't want to talk to people, we understand that. Mm-hmm. We all get that way sometimes. 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
2: Wow.
0: Wesley, introduce our guest.
3: No, I'm just glad that's over.
4: Yeah.
3: Okay.
0: Call now.
3: All right. Debbie Withnall, director of iVoter Guide, or president of
0: President.
3: We got a lot of directors. She's our president of iVoter Guide, and she's in studio with us. They are doing a lot of work for the election coming up here in November. What are some of the things that you wanted to let our audience know that you're doing? You're doing a lot, but if you had to pick top two or three, what is it?
5: Well, I would say, first of all, that everybody needs to remember before you vote, you need to know more than just the names of the people on your ballot. Yeah. You need to know what those people would do with power. You need to know what policies they support. And for Christian voters, you need to know what they believe. Mm. And that's why iVoter Guide exists, that we do that deep dive of research on all of that for all the legislative candidates at the federal level in 40 states, all your state legislative candidates. We were covering ballot measures this year. We're covering state Supreme Court justices this year. I want to talk more about the down ballot stuff. But the thing to know is go to iVoterGuide.com, enter your address, get your personalized ballot before you vote, before you check any box, before you fill in that mail ballot.
0: How many Christians across the country have taken advantage of this is our voter guide, basically. AFA Action.
5: Yeah.
0: I mean, so this is a part of our ministry. Go ahead.
5: Well, we've used, millions of voters have used iVoter Guide across
0: Seriously?
5: The nation. Yes, yes.
0: Millions.
5: Millions.
0: We can document that?
5: Yes.
0: So if you give a gift to us, you're impacting voters all over the country.
5: Amen. And well, and there's something
0: in this way.
5: Everybody that's listening to this has something in common.
0: Yeah.
5: Absolutely every. They're all voters.
0: Yeah.
5: This is a
1: tool. They should be.
5: Or they should be.
0: Well, the 9-year-old, 11-year-olds.
5: But yes, they should be. And so this is something we all need. I need this personally. Ed needs this. Tim, we all need this information. Everybody needs it. Your kids need it. Your grandkids need it. Your aunts, your uncles. This is helpful for everybody. It works nationwide. We've created personalized voter guides for every address in America.
0: Okay, let me ask you this. You said you're from Austin, Texas. You're visiting with us here in Tupelo, Mississippi. But a lot of the nation's eyes are on Texas, because who's going to win that Senate race? You got Tallarico, the Democrat, Paxton.
1: Ken Paxton,
0: the Republican. And I've been reading that Tallarico's ahead in almost every poll for the last couple of months. Do you think it's going to be like a neck and neck? Or how do you think
5: it's
0: going to come
5: out? I think it's probably going to be close. I mean, think back to the Beto O'Rourke thing that was close.
0: Yeah.
5: It is shocking. I mean, just the fact that Trump is showing up in Texas and campaigning shows that it's close. I don't put a lot of faith in polls. Rush used to say polls are there to discourage Christians from voting.
0: Yeah, but when the same thing shows up again and again,
5: right? But it comes down to, it's a turnout election.
0: Okay.
5: Right? We've got to get our people to turn out to vote. It's possible. It's conceivable. It is close, which is why we need everybody to turn out.
0: Who's better on our issues?
5: 100% Ken Paxton.
0: Okay. I knew the answer to that before I asked it, but I wanted people to hear from you, because you live and breathe this stuff.
5: Rate them. We rate each candidate. I think actually...
0: Yeah, this is an objective rating system based on our question. We're not just giving our opinion. Go ahead.
5: Yeah, so iVoter Guide's releasing the Texas Voter Guide, I think, tomorrow. Okay. So we're in the final stages of quality controlling and getting that all out. And in the primary, at least, Ken Paxton was rated a verified conservative. That is our strongest rating, because of all of the evidence he had from being when he was a state legislator, from when he's been attorney general. He has fought for conservative values.
0: He's won several state races too.
5: I mean, he was a state rep.
0: Yeah,
5: so we actually have his
0: too. He was an AG too, right?
5: Right.
0: For the state.
5: General.
0: And isn't that a statewide election?
5: It is a statewide election, yes. So we have information related to all the lawsuits he filed against the Biden administration. So his rating is earned.
0: On policy, he's been a champ. Okay.
1: Yeah.
0: He's been a leader on policy. Go ahead, Ed.
1: Yeah. So what kind of things does the iVoter Guide take into account? Because sometimes we think, well, it's just how they voted. But some people, there are other things that come into play in which inform the ranking that you give them.
5: Yes.
1: What are those?
5: Yeah. Well, and a lot of people will see a voter guide that's just questionnaires. So it's what the candidate says they want to do. We look at what they've done as the best predictor of what they'll do, because candidates have been known to sometimes say one thing and then not follow through, or to do something different. They flip on it, just like Tallarico's kind of doing that now. What's he going to

0: So we look at the actions. So we look at their votes. If they've ever been a legislator, Talrico was a state Texas state rep. We know how he voted on issues relating to transgenderism and girls, boys and girls sports and all. He voted on those things. Those votes are telling. We have scorecards from liberal and conservative groups. It's nonpartisan research. We have campaign finance data. So we know who supported their campaign or who they've accepted gifts from, maybe who's buying access to that candidate, as well as who they've supported as an individual. So what's important to them organizationally wise with their money, independent research, again, the questionnaire, and then we read through their social media and their websites, and all of that factors in and is available. It factors into the rating, and it's available at iVoterGuide.com.
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0: Yep.
1: You're listening to Share-A-Thon on American Family Radio. Tim, Wesley, Ed, Chris, and Debbie, and we are in the middle of our first day of our American Family Radio Fall Share-A-Thon, and the theme for this Share-A-Thon is what, Ed?
2: It is stand firm. That comes from 1 Corinthians 16, verses 13 and 14, which says the following. The Apostle Paul exhorts Christians, be on your guard, stand firm in the faith, be courageous, be strong, do everything in love. So stand firm is the theme of our Fall Share-A-Thon, which begins today. The number to call if you would like to give is 877-616-2396.
1: That's in stereo.
2: That's in stereo.
1: Yeah, I'll do it again.
2: 877-616-2396.
1: Call that number, and that rings our office. Do you ring? I guess you do.
3: Yeah, we'll ring.
1: I think people know what I'm talking about.
2: Yeah,
3: absolutely. I have an obnoxious ring on my phone. You want to hear it?
1: Yeah, I do.
2: I don't know if it's obnoxious.
1: That rings our offices here, and we answer the phone. Folks right down the hall here are answering the phone from people all over the country who say, I love American Family Radio. I want to financially support you so that you can stay on the air.
2: And keep... AFA Action and iVoter Guide
1: impacting
2: millions of voters.
3: After we listen to one of the listener testimonies, I would like for Debbie to talk about their radio program they have on the weekends.
1: All right, we can do that. Let's hear from one of our listeners.
4: Ampar has done so much for me and kept me going. Every day I got up and listened to him. And I just want to say it's a better world with them than without. Thank you.
1: All right. Well, we appreciate that.
2: Thank you.
1: I mean, a lot of people hurting out there.
2: Yeah, they are.
1: And they're needing somebody to, or say somebody, they like to hear a voice on the radio that's going to be reassuring that God is in control.
2: Yes.
1: Amen.
2: That's right. You know, just a quick note before we come on back to Debbie, but the part of the problem for all Americans is we have 24/7 news from all over the world. A lot of it is bad, and you can get overwhelmed with a steady diet of that. And you need part of the reason why AFR exists, American Family Radio, is we bring a Christian perspective.
1: That's right.
2: On that news. It may be bad. It may be discouraging. It may be something that makes you think, well, what is going to happen? To have a Christian perspective on that, where we are able to bring the gospel and bring the word of God into the picture, I think undergirds people with the hope that they need, because God is in control. God will determine whether America continues and grows stronger or the alternatives, which are not so great. But God calls people to get involved.
1: That's what my dad always said. God doesn't call us to be successful. He calls us to be faithful.
2: Amen.
1: And success is a byproduct of being, this is me talking.
2: Yeah.
1: Of being faithful. Doesn't always happen the way, even if we don't see success, whatever you define that as, to be faithful is our number one calling from the Lord.
2: Right.
1: As individual Christians and as the body of Christ.
2: Yep.
1: Here, so.
3: Debbie and Rick, they've been really faithful on the radio program that they've got.
1: Tell us about it.
3: Go ahead.
0: Well, we've been blessed to be a part of American Family Radio. 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We do it with faith, with conviction, and with truth. 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So we talk about elections, but we also talk about, you know, the roles that churches and pastors should play, what the Bible says about all of that kind of thing. And it's been a joy. It's been a pleasure to be a part of the AFR family.
2: When does that air?
0: Oh, thank you for that. 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
2: Yep. 1:30 Central Time.
3: 30-minute program.
2: Let me, earlier when I said, we were talking about voters, and I said, well, they should be.
1: Yeah.
2: What I meant by that, Tim immediately corrected me, and unfairly.
1: I'm sorry. Had to do it.
2: No. So the reason I said it that way is, we hear almost every election, I don't know whether these numbers or percentages still hold up, but it's probably pretty similar every election, that only half of the Christians in our country are registered to vote. And then out of that, only 25% actually go to the polls and vote.
1: Is that true?
2: I don't know if those
0: are... It is what they say. I'm not sure how accurate that really is.
1: Yeah, where those stats come from?
2: This is back from the early 2000s.
0: Over and over.
2: So it was true back then. I don't know if it's still true. But my main question is, should Christians vote? When Christians say, that's a temporal thing, that's politics, that's of this world. Mm-hmm. I have my mind set on heavenly things.
1: Yeah.
2: And I want to just preach the gospel. I don't want to get involved on that. What would you say
0: them? One of the founding principles of my voter guide is the most important thing is to lead people to Christ. The second most important thing is to preserve the freedom to do the most important thing. And we saw during COVID that freedom was being impinged by people we had elected, city council members, mayors, governors, the U.S. House, all those lockdowns, churches shut down. Our freedoms were impinged by people we elected. And if we say politics are dirty, it's because the godly are not participating.
2: Mm. Mm.
0: Ungodly are going to produce ungodly results.
2: You've thought through this.
1: You preach it.
2: Yeah. So it's probably, I don't know about every state, it may be too late for people to register, but in some states, you can still register. Isn't that kind of information also at iVoterGuide?
0: All of that information. Yep. iVoterGuide.com is a one-stop shop of election resources. So if you don't know, some states have a 30-day deadline. If you go to iVoterGuide.com, scroll down and click on your state, it will tell you, there's a sentence in this little pop-up that will tell you if you have to register 30 days in advance or if you can register election day. We're still within 30 days. We're a month from election day. So make sure that you get yourself registered. If
2: they
0: you're not,
2: they could still do it today.
0: Should be able to.
2: Okay.
0: Don't say Debbie said I could, but yeah.
1: All right, you're listening to Sherathon on American Family Radio. That was Debbie Withnell. She's in studio with us. Her hometown is Austin, Texas, but she's visiting with us here in Tupelo, Mississippi, for our American Family Radio Sherathon. Debbie's with us, Wesley, Ed, Chris, and Tim. It's our Stand Firm Share-a-thon. And Chris, what do you got?
5: I would like to say that her team gets really into the weeds for people as well, because I went to a panel discussion that Debbie and others had at the Prevost Stand Summit that AFA Action sponsors with FRC and FRC Action. But anyway, her team was talking about the judicial races that they do cover. Yes, there are judges that run in certain areas. They covered that. But also school board elections. People don't realize that school board elections happen at very random times throughout the year. And her team literally has people laser focused on those specific things. And that's why you need to vote down ballot, because today's school board candidate is tomorrow's state representative or congressman, Senate candidate, what have you.
3: That's a great point.
2: Can we ask you about that? There are people who vote at the top of the ticket.
0: Yes.
2: That's especially true in a presidential election. But they may vote for a Senate candidate or something, but they don't vote down ballot. I think the reason most people give for not doing that is they say, I don't know anything about those people. Well, but that's the cure for that is iVoterGuide.
0: It is, and you probably know we just did some research with George Barna, and that's exactly what he found. So we've kind of seen that anecdotally. George put numbers behind it. So of likely voters, 85% say they'll vote at the top of the ticket, but only 55% say they'll fill in the whole ballot. That's a 30-point drop of people skipping races. It's not an apathy. They're churning out to vote. It's a lack of information. He even asked, why? And the number one answer is they don't have information on who to vote for, and the solution is a nonpartisan, trusted resource, a voter guide. And that's exactly what iVoter Guide is. And the race they're most confused about is that school board race that he mentioned, because it's frequently nonpartisan. It doesn't say Republican or Democrat. There's nothing to guide you. So they're leaving it blank, and we're letting the ungodly choose who will be on our school boards. And I think that explains how we've seen what's happened in the schools in the decades previous.
2: By the way, that is why, in my opinion, nefarious forces in some of the last few elections have poured money into, for example, local district attorney races.
0: Yes.
2: George Soros groups.
0: And school boards.
2: And school boards to try to grab control of the mechanisms of authority and power in this country, to try to control and change the culture, because most people don't, a lot of people don't spend money, a lot of money when they're running. And so
0: they don't have a lot of money.
2: They don't have a lot, and a little, and a good bit of help from an outside group can make all the difference,
0: right,
2: especially when people don't know what the candidates stand for.
0: Information is power. And so we found in the school board races we covered 2 years ago, of almost 300 races, the average winning margin in a school board race was less than 400 votes.
2: Wow, that's crazy.
0: That's all right. The undervotes. So the power is in the church.
1: Amen. Just reminding you folks, we have a $25,000
2: challenge.
1: $25,000 challenge for the next 9 minutes here. So get on board. Help us meet this challenge. What you need to do, let me have that phone number. If you haven't made a gift, by the way, everybody who's given already, we'd say, in the words of Gomer Pyle, thank you, thank you, thank you. You even know what I'm talking about, Wesley? Do you have a clue?
3: I have a clue. Chris, it's a black and white show.
0: Your father taught you.
1: It was a black and white show.
5: Yeah.
1: I think it was color by then, but yeah. Yeah.
2: It started off black and white.
1: You're on the right track.
3: I've heard the expression.
1: Yes, sir, Sergeant Carter. All right. So here's the phone number to get. We're asking you to help us. This in the spring are the only times of the year for 3 days that we really emphasize what our financial needs are. And tell me, it's rare that you find a Christian ministry that doesn't ask for money more than that, right? So we don't spend a lot of time on this, but it is real. We have to pass the virtual offering plate because we have to have money to pay for, you know, our
3: 165 towers.
1: Think about that. We have to pay for our towers, our electrical bill. These aren't things that get you excited to give, but go
2: ahead.
1: Before
2: you go any further, I think I have something that might cause people to give right now, folks. Okay, I am looking at our dashboard, the computer screen. The 9 a.m. hour, $19,468. The 10 a.m. hour, this is in terms of
1: what are you
2: giving,
1: talking about?
2: This is giving amount pledged, $19,468. We need to beat the 9 o'clock hour. We're in a dead heat, is what I'm saying.
3: It's a horse race now.
0: You're strong.
2: Folks, if you give in the next 6.5 minutes, the 10 a.m. hour will beat the 9 a.m. hour.
5: Right, it's not too close to call. We're going to get there.
1: And that's what we want to do is we want to beat our Christian brothers down.
2: That's not down.
1: You know, that's the important thing is we're number one.
3: He put words in your mouth.
2: He did. We're number one, baby. Folks, we are at a dead heat with the 9 o'clock hour, and I just think we need to show.
1: Who is the 9 o'clock hour? Is Walker and...
2: It really doesn't matter. Rob.
1: Walker and Rob.
2: Yeah.
1: Walker and Rob. We're about to beat you.
2: We still love them. We just want to beat them.
3: Yeah, and the same way here at AFA, as our staff, you know, we're working day to day, doing our daily task, and I get to travel, so I get to meet. I've met tens of thousands of our listeners over the years. Mm-hmm. Our listeners also, in their car or at school or truck driving, they also can feel at times that we're just impacting them. But as we pointed out, 165 radio tower.
1: Right.
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6: 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I'm an Amish guy, so I'm not on social media, but I love listening to AFR, especially Today's Issues and Todd Herman. And it being a Christian radio station, I appreciate that. Thank you, and God bless you.
1: I don't think he didn't say where he was listening, but I think that's probably he said 88.3. I know that's
3: Yeah, that's a common number, though, that we have.
1: Oh, is it?
3: Yep, it okay. is.
1: But so anyway, it doesn't
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1: Huh?
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1: So we got Amish listeners out there. Huh?
2: On the radio dial?
1: Is that what you're talking about? Yeah, the radio dial. Yeah, although we don't dial anymore. Is that what your point?
2: Yeah.
1: We just wanted to, I thought you were laughing because we have Amish listeners. But we have Amish listeners to American Family Radio.
3: You thought that was funny?
2: I don't think we have Amish listeners. They don't listen to the radio.
0: We just did.
1: All right, ladies and gentlemen, this is kind of embarrassing for all of us here, and we apologize. We are going to play this message for Brother Ed one more time. You got that one again?
2: Did he say it?
1: Just listen closely, Ed.
6: 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I'm an Amish guy, so I'm not on social media, but I love listening to AFR, especially Today's Issues and Todd Herman. And it being a Christian radio station, I appreciate that. Thank you, and God bless you.
2: He said Irish.
0: Amish.
3: That was well played. Well played.
2: I thought he said Irish. Okay, that explains my mistake.
1: We could have leprechaun.
3: That also explains that you weren't laughing at that, too, because
2: I wasn't laughing at the fact that he was Amish.
1: We may have leprechauns that listen. Yeah. We don't know.
5: There is an Amish community not far from where we are.
1: I appreciate our Amish friends that listen to us on American Family Radio. I didn't know.
2: Well, I am going to show my ignorance. Do Amish people listen to the radio?
5: I actually saw a 60 Minutes report several years ago where they followed a Amish family that had a deli at a train station in Philadelphia, and they could use the technology while they were at work, but then they had to put it away and go home.
2: Okay,
1: I think you have a variety of different Amish
3: beliefs there on that.
2: This is why we learn here on American Family Radio. I myself learn something.
1: Yeah,
2: about both the Irish.
1: Pay attention when you're
2: and the Amish.
3: I pay attention.
1: Yes, you do. But anyway,
3: we survived that hour. I wouldn't say we thrived by any means. Thankfully, we had Debbie in studio for some content.
1: Great info,
2: she
1: Debbie.
2: Brought some gravitas to this hour.
0: Another reason to give. Keep my motor guide going.
1: That's right. All right, we'll be back momentarily after the news with more of Today's Issues on the American and Trivia Friday is coming up Friday, right?
2: Absolutely.
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8: American Family News, I'm Rusty Pugh. President Trump approving the sentence for the Muslim terrorist convicted in the 2009 mass shooting attack at Fort Hood. Lucas Tomlinson reports.
9: Former Army Major Nadal Hassan was an Army psychiatrist when he opened fire inside a processing center for soldiers about to deploy to Iraq or Afghanistan from Fort Hood in Texas on November 5th, 2009. The Pentagon's top spokesman posting, quote, Secretary of War Pete Hegseth has recommended and President Donald J. Trump has approved death by U.S. Army firing squad for convicted terrorist Nadal Malik Hassan, the jihadist who opened fire on unarmed American soldiers at Fort Hood in 2009. He killed 13 people and wounded 32 others while shouting Allahu Akbar during the attack. Among those killed is 21-year-old Private First Class Francesca Velez, a Chicago native who is pregnant.
8: Secretary of State Marco Rubio delivering remarks alongside the Foreign Minister of Iceland during his visit to the country today. Rubio opening his remarks, calling them a friend and good ally.
10: We have tremendous respect for the people, and we have tremendous respect for the country and the role that it plays, and it has for a very long time. I mean, for decades, this nation in Iceland has occupied a critical strategic position for our collective security.
8: President Trump says TV ads promoting him that were paid for with tax dollars will now be refunded by his super PAC.
11: After getting backlash for the taxpayer-funded ads promoting his presidency, President Trump said on social media that his MAGA Inc. super PAC will cover the cost of them. He called them positive promotion for the U.S. and said it was a, quote, rather standard thing to do. Trump had faced bipartisan criticism for the spots, which the White House defended as educational. They were paid for with $20 million that came out of the Homeland Security budget, according to reporting from the New York Times. Trump did not give details about reimbursing taxpayers for ads that already aired. Federal campaign finance law bars federal elected officials or candidates from directing the spending of a super PAC. Tanya J. Powers, Fox News.
8: The head of an Ohio-based political organization says the Democrat candidate for governor is unfit to serve. Chad Groening has more.
12: The Republican Governors Association has put out a statement regarding Amy Acton, who recently campaigned with Democrat governors Josh Shapiro of Pennsylvania and Laura Kelly of Kansas. The RGA said, quote, Democrats are lining up to help Amy Acton's flailing campaign because they know she can't defend her record and will be another rubber stamp for the Democratic Party. Acton is incapable of leading, from ruining Ohio's families' lives during COVID to her quitting on Ohio when her job got too hard. Ohio families can't afford Acton as governor. John Stover is president of Ohio Value Voters. He agrees with the RGA's assessment of her performance during her stint as director of the Ohio Department of Health.
13: Unfortunately, we had a governor at that time, as well as a Ohio director of health, that had nothing more than a desire to just shut things down. And this is one of the reasons why she does not want to debate Vivek Ramaswamy. She knows that she has a record that is not going to sit well with the Ohio voters. She knows that. She can't handle it. And that's why she does not want to debate him.
12: Stouffer says then there's the compelling testimony of five of Acton's former staff members published in the Washington Examiner.
13: They were stating that she was crawled up in a fetal position on the floor, crying, and did not want to go out for the press conference regarding the COVID daily briefings that the governor had. We have five individuals that basically are stating this woman is not fit to serve, and she's just somebody that is going to have a real difficult time and don't need somebody with on-the-job training.
12: Stover's organization has officially endorsed Vivek Ramaswamy for governor. I'm Chad Groening.
8: And finally, NASA is preparing for a mission to send drones into Mars' atmosphere. Jonathan Seri reporting from Atlanta.
14: Because Mars is so far away, flight plans have to be sent in advance with the helicopters flying autonomously. And then just getting to the Martian atmosphere involves what engineers call the skyfall maneuver. The helicopters will search for buried ice deposits with ground-penetrating radar and scan the surface for potential landing sites for future human missions to the Red Planet. Jared Isaacman says astronauts will develop the skills needed to operate on Mars at the lunar South Pole.
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3: Right.
2: With the, with the message of about Jesus and the Bible and truth and hope. And, that's why we call our monthly supporters Great Commission Partners, Wesley.
4: Right. I loved what Debbie said in the last half hour about the foundation or what drives and motivates what she does. And that's that the first goal is to share the gospel. The second goal is to do everything we can to preserve the freedoms to share the gospel.
3: Right. I like that. That was great.
2: Amen.
4: Absolutely.
2: Amen. So I'm Tim with Ed and Wesley. You just heard Wesley and Ed, and then Steve Paisley Jordahl now joins us.
5: Hey, everybody.
2: We're going to be here for an hour today, so our regularly scheduled programming is expanded.
5: I have had to be doing extra workouts to make sure that I could last a whole hour.
4: More than I'm normally asked to do.
2: You mean stretching exercises?
4: Vocal exercises.
5: Yeah, those, chair taekwondo or whatever it's called,
3: Chair taekwondo. This is about to get intense here. We're going to use some taekwondo on it.
2: Okay, you're going to do some taekwondo right here?
5: No, I just had how I warm up.
2: You throw your back out.
5: You ever seen those ads for chair, the old people, the chair exercises?
4: I've seen those, yep.
3: Old people. What's wrong with old people?
5: I'm one of them.
3: I usually try to do some chair fee-fi-fum.
2: No, that's a dog. That's a dog's name.
4: That's a nursery.
2: Come here,
4: riddle.
2: Fee-fi-fo. Yeah. Come here, boy.
3: What does the giant say? Fee-fi-fo-fum.
2: Yeah.
3: I tried doing some.
2: I smell the blood of an Irishman. Isn't that what they said? These are some whacked out nursery rhymes we had to learn.
3: I smell the blood of an Englishman. Was it an Englishman?
2: Yeah, I think it was.
3: It depends what country you're from. Yeah. The English folks might say the Irishman.
4: You're right about the nursery rhymes. That is one thing that I don't miss that the PC culture took from us.
2: Oh, the nursery rhymes? Nursery rhymes, the Little Red Riding Hood and Hansel and Gretel. Poor Hansel and Gretel.
3: Was it the Giants? Which is the one that said, I'm going to grind your bones to make bread?
5: I think that was Jack and the Beanstalk.
2: Yeah, it was Johnny Quest, too. I remember that on that episode with he and Haji. They were out there.
3: Yeah.
5: The grim fairy tales, they are dark.
3: Yeah, they are dark.
2: Yeah.
4: That's why I said PC took that from us, and I was okay with it.
2: You're okay with that. Okay, you're listening to... What are they listening to, Ed?
3: They're listening to some fine quality
2: nursery rhymes reviews here on American Family Radio. Hey, listen, folks, thank you if you've made a pledge to American Family Radio Share-a-thon. You are helping us meet our financial needs, and let me just thank three or four people here, and then we'll give the pledge again. I want to thank these folks who've called in the last hour. Dana in Oakland, Maryland. That's encouraging to get calls from Maryland. We don't have a lot of calls from Maryland.
3: I know it.
2: But thank you, Dana. And then these people who called in and made pledges to AFR. Darian in Duncanville, Alabama. Rick in Wichita, Kansas. Julie in...
3: Bellefontaine, Ohio. What a great name of a town. Bellefontaine. Is that a beautiful fountain or something, maybe?
2: I think that's what it means.
3: Yeah. Donna from Hanlontown,
2: right
3: Iowa.
2: Yeah, Iowa.
3: So this is across the country.
2: Kathy from Slidell, Louisiana. Who else we got, Wesley?
4: Jamada.
2: Over to you, Wesley.
4: Yeah, Kelly from Pineville, Louisiana. We got, oh, right here in our backyard, Charlotte from Shannon, Mississippi. We've got Thomas from Belton, Texas, and I'll give us one more here. We got us a Pam. Pam from
2: Utah, Alabama.
4: Is that Utah?
2: I guess E-U-T-A-W.
4: That's yeah.
2: How would you pronounce it?
4: Utah. Oh, okay. I was thinking when you said. I thought you said Utah. You did, but Utah.
2: It is like hee-haw, Utah. Yeah,
4: I would spell it like Utah, the state.
2: Yeah, well, I think it's pronounced that way. Utah.
4: It is.
2: E-U-T-A-W.
4: That's why when you ask how to spell it.
2: Yeah, I don't know. I think it's Utah. All right, well, Ed, set this hour
3: yeah,
2: up
3: so
2: for
3: this
2: us
3: is,
2: here.
3: This is our fall share-a-thon. The theme is Stand Firm. It is from...
2: It's our pumpkin spice share-a-thon.
3: A pumpkin spice.
2: Our pumpkin spice share-a-thon, people.
3: And we all can't, none of us can get enough pumpkin spice.
2: We got pumpkin spice everything.
3: 1 Corinthians 16, verses 13 and 14. This is what it says. 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
2: Yep.
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2: They're very popular with our listeners.
3: Very popular. So our staff went through those and typed them all up so that there would be a written version of it. And so that is the book, It's My Turn, Volume 2. This is obviously the second volume. You can get the...
2: How do I get that?
3: Well, if you give a one-time gift of $150 or more. Now, there is a second option. If you become a Great Commission partner with a monthly gift of $30 or more, you receive the book, It's My Turn, Volume 2, along with an AFR lunch cooler.
2: Okay.
3: And this is pretty high quality for a premium.
2: It's not a plastic cooler, people.
3: This is good quality. And I like it.
2: It's a fabric.
3: Hardy fabric.
2: A hardy fabric.
3: You got a place to put a
2: bottle. I didn't want people
3: to
2: think they're getting a cooler like you conventionally think of when you're taking to a picnic or something
3: right.
2: like that.
3: It's
4: like
3: small.
4: A lunch box.
3: That's why I call it a lunch cooler, because you put your lunch in it and a drink or something like that. And so anyway, that is if you become a Great Commission partner with a monthly gift of $30 or more, you get the AFR lunch cooler and the book It's My Turn, Volume 2.
2: Steve, what do you got?
0: I think we're going to add one thing for anybody who gives on this hour. I'd like to send them a free admission to the church service of their choice come Sunday morning.
3: Okay, but they don't have to give to be able to do that.
0: No, but we'll, you know,
3: yeah.
0: we'd like to
3: free,
0: you know,
3: admission, free ticket.
2: Are you going to come pick them up and take them to the church?
0: No, I'm going to send Ed.
2: You're going to send Ed. That's a lot of work.
3: For Ed.
2: For a donation.
3: It's a lot of work for Ed.
0: All right, so Fred came in this morning, and he said to me, he said, I've been listening on the way in. He was listening to a program that plays on AFR. It's called Haven Today, I think it's called.
2: Yeah.
0: And he said they had a guy on there. His name is Pete Killingly. He wrote a book called A Christian's Guide to AI, and he tells a story, which Fred thought was interesting. And I'd like to play you a little bit of it and get your thoughts. Cut 14.
6: Because I'm British, I finished by saying thank you to AI, which and it said, no problem. And then it said, I'll be praying for you as you give your talk. Oh, I tell you what, David. I lost about an hour of my work day because you may question whether this was a good use of my time, but I am now interrogating AI. I'm like, will you be praying for me? Because I was just like, where's this come from? What rabbit hole are we going to explore with this? And then very quickly, AI is apologizing, saying, no, I won't be praying for you. I just wanted to express my support in a language that, in your kind of language. I'm very sorry. And then I say, are you?
7: Yeah. Are you capable of sorrow and regret?
0: That's the question.
4: That's me laughing there.
3: Okay, first, I do want to just, before we get to this, because this is very interesting. So we all know Birthday Dave.
2: Not everyone.
3: Yeah, I think we've mentioned him. Anyway,
2: yeah.
3: he did text me, and I think he is in Sheraton Central taking phone calls. He got a call from Dana from Maryland. We mentioned Dana from Maryland. She called, and she said, please tell them hello. So she's listening, awesome. Listening today.
4: Awesome.
3: So this is a weird world we are living in. So these AI agents, which are AI, I don't know how to describe them from using technical language. These are AI, artificial intelligence programs and interfaces. So these are programs that interact with human beings.
2: Yeah.
3: And in this particular case, this AI agent said, I will be praying for you.
0: Right.
3: That is just so weird. Now, as it turned out, as there was a back and forth with the human being interacting with this AI agent, that the AI agent apologized.
0: Right.
3: And reframed what... It's not a he.
0: Well, that was the whole discussion they were having. And what it said was, I was just trying to answer in a way that makes you think I understand it. And the whole conversation during this program on Haven Today was when we talk with an AI mm-hmm. agent, what we're doing is we're spending time. They want to build a relationship as if they're people. It's interesting because Anthropic... which is
3: a company
0: that tends to push the boundaries. Their AI, their chat version of ChatGPT is called Claude. And they have, Anthropic has invited religious leaders to come over, and they want to know how to put moral boundaries in Claude. And one of their engineers, his name is Christopher Ola, the guy that wrote for the Times, one of the religious leaders, a rabbi that they had in, the rabbi says that Ola is trying to convince us that AI has a soul. Now, we can say here that AI does not have a soul, as the Bible describes a soul. But what happens if they can convince a court that it does? And I was talking, Fox had on Jonathan Morris. Remember, he was the priest... He left the priesthood, but now he's a commentator for Fox. They were talking about this, and this is what he had to say. Cut 15.
8: He's trying to get religious leaders to say these AI mechanisms have souls. What is unique about a being with a soul? They have rights. They have responsibilities. Mm-hmm. And if you start giving AI mechanisms rights, who are we to say that we can make them suffer or alter them? We're going to turn AI into soul beings, then they're as important as human beings.
0: A court could rule that AI agents have rights because we're coming to the point where super intelligence is they're going to be a lot smarter than we are.
2: Yeah.
3: Well, listen.
2: I'm glad I'm 63. You know what I'm saying? There's some advantages.
4: Be like me. I'm a little bit in denial.
2: I know. Wesley's
4: one of the two.
2: You're going to have to listen. Long after we're gone here, you're going to have to live with this stuff.
4: Or keep doing what I'm doing.
2: Yeah.
4: Just being in denial.
2: You can be in denial.
3: Well, what's funny is that the courts have already ruled that corporations are persons.
0: Yes.
3: Okay? That's why corporations can give money to political candidates and all those kinds of things.
0: Can be sued. Right.
3: They can be sued. All of that. So this, I'm with you, Tim. I don't know how you navigate this. I mean, we're talking about who knows next 5 years, 10 years. homes will have robots. Now, this may start
2: George Jetson.
3: Yes, exactly like that. This will that homes, especially those who are wealthy enough to afford robots, that will do cooking, cleaning, you know, the laundry, that kind of thing.
2: Well,
3: and they'll have AI.
2: That's so bad.
3: That, well,
2: after all.
3: But that, what
0: happens? Wait a minute.
2: I'm going back and forth. I'm giving you pros and cons. What you just said was a definite pro.
3: Yeah.
2: I think for most people.
3: But what
2: people.
3: Happens when a court says that robot has rights? It has a soul.
2: That's a con.
3: That's
2: a
3: con.
2: So
4: they have a new movie out for this.
3: What they yeah. do?
4: In the last, it was 2025, they came out, there's a movie called Mercy. Y'all know what I'm talking about?
3: Yes, oh. I do. With, yeah. What's the, Chris Pratt.
4: Chris Pratt, yep. Yeah. It's
3: futuristic kind of thing.
4: It's very, well, yeah.
3: It's not too far in the future. Yeah, it doesn't take place too far.
4: I've mentioned on this program several times Eagle Eye. You know, that,
3: yeah.
4: That's
3: yeah.
4: This is a newer version. I won't, you know, I could get off on the, I really like the movie, so I could talk about it a lot, but I won't do that because we're on Share-a-thon.
3: Right, Share-a-thon.
4: Yeah, 877-616.
2: Back to you, Ed. Is Wesley going to do this program? Well, let's hear from our listener, and then we'll come back, and Wesley will set it all, reset the scene for us here.
9: 5.5 years ago, I was diagnosed with terminal cancer. 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During that time, heretofore, you have all been remarkably faithful companions for me. I had the pleasure of getting to Tupelo with my wife, and we got to meet some of the folks behind the voices I hear every day. And I thank you for the encouragement that you are to so many. I thank you for your devotion to God's work. I thank you for your accountability for our culture. I thank you for being brothers and sisters that make not just me proud, but you do our Lord proud.
2: Amen.
4: Of the nearly 1,800 individual pledges and the families that represents, that's the testimony that you've impacted. 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
2: Yeah, what a blessing to hear that, brother. I don't think he gave his name, but he said he had been diagnosed with terminal cancer. They gave him 5 years to live.
3: Well, he said only 30%, I think.
2: And here he is going into his next five, is what he
3: next
2: said.
3: Next 5.5 years. You know what? Part of the reason why that was just so meaningful for me is this is a Christian brother who was staring death in the face, and important things became more important to him.
2: Yeah.
3: You know, and for him to include us, there are lots of churches and ministries that are serving God.
4: That's right.
3: I'll just tell you, folks, it's an encouragement for us to hear from people who listen and support this yep. ministry to believe that we're doing what God wants as well. That's encouraging to me personally.
2: All right, it's the Stand Firm Share-a-thon. What is the Bible verse we are using as our theme this time, Ed?
3: Yeah, it is 1 Corinthians 16, verses 13 through 14. 1 Corinthians 16, verses 13 through 14. And this is what Paul writes to the Christians in the city of Corinth. Be on your guard. Stand firm in the faith. Be courageous. Be strong. Do everything in love. And the Apostle Paul wrote that to the Corinthian Christians, and he wrote it to us. He may not have known that at the time, but 2,000 years later, roughly speaking, we are the recipients of that exhortation. Stand firm in the faith. And folks, this is surely, it's always been a time for Christians to stand firm, but in the history of America, this is a critical moment for us to stand firm in the faith. Forces dark forces arising, Marxist forces, radical Islam, sexual anarchy, all those kinds of things are alive and well inside the borders of America. And we have to go out and stand firm as we share the gospel and as we exhort people and encourage them to do things God's way, whether that is their marriage, their family, their church, their community, government. Do things God's way, and you are more likely to prosper. So this is our fall share-a-thon, as Tim said, our pumpkin spice share-a-thon. Can't get enough pumpkin spice.
10: I can. I get enough.
3: I guess it's a good thing I didn't wear my pumpkin spice cologne.
10: Yeah. I don't want that. Nobody needs to bring a pumpkin spice candle in here, okay?
3: Oh.
10: I do like pumpkin spice, but we Americans get a little carried away.
3: Absolutely get carried away.
4: I like pumpkin cake.
10: Pumpkin cake
4: with homemade cream cheese icing.
10: That's
3: good right there.
10: Yeah.
3: All right, I'm going to give the phone number again for our share-a-thon, 877-616-2396. Yeah. That's 877-616-2396. You call that number, you will reach either AFA, AFR staff, or some of our volunteers who have come in to spend the few days of Share-a-thon with us. You will reach a live person. Let's wake them up in there and get them busy. Otherwise, they just go into the hallway and eat snacks. And this is not healthy. This is not a charity here, folks. Just put them back to work.
10: Well, we are a charity, actually. But,
3: we are.
10: I know what you're saying.
3: You know what
10: here.
3: I'm saying. Yeah. Or you can go, if you don't want to talk to anybody, we understand that as well. Right. That's why we give you a safe and secure way to give online at AFR.net. Let's make those phones ring, and let's make the internet work hard so that if it's ever replaced by an AI agent, I've got nothing else.
10: Okay.
3: I had nothing else to say after that.
10: I'll take it from here, Ed.
3: Okay.
10: Tim, Ed, and Wesley, and now Steve Paisley, Jordoff. Steve, what's next?
0: Well, are you guys ready for driverless trucks? There's a company out of the Bay Area called Kodiak AI, and it is putting driverless trucks on the road. It has 35 fully driverless trucks. They are operated by Atlas Energy Solutions, and they travel between New Mexico and Texas, carrying sand that they use in fracking, and they have no drivers. Do you mind sharing the road with trucks? They say, the company says, it's safer because they don't get tired, they don't get drowsy.
10: So you're telling me, I read that story, so think about this. So these are only in Texas and New Mexico right now?
0: But
10: they're probably going to go national.
0: Well, there's
10: long.
0: several different organizations, companies are trying to put them on the road.
10: Wabi. So you got a truck driving down the road, and it's a truck, but there's no people. There's nobody driving it.
3: There is a safety driver.
0: There's a person sitting there in case they need to take over. Sitting there without his hands on the wheel.
10: Okay, may I make an observation here?
0: You may. It's your show.
10: Okay, if you got a person say, I'm not taking that job because it's too late. By the time they say, okay, our computer's messed up, our robot's blown it here, it's about to go off in the ditch, you need to take over. You see what I'm saying?
3: Yeah. That's not the
10: is that logical?
3: Well, that's probably not the only thing that can go wrong.
10: Need to change a tire?
3: Well, I'm just saying it may lose contact with the satellite or whatever.
10: Y'all called it a safety thing, though, a safety person.
3: Yeah, because I'm not sure that's a technical term, but
10: yeah,
3: that is the job of the person there. If something goes wrong, that person then drives the truck. I will say this. Truck drivers are generally, if they can read English, we've had some of those situations, they're generally pretty safe. But there are a lot of other people driving cars that aren't very safe.
0: Yeah.
3: I know
10: this is a driver. So anyway, we'll see whether this catches on.
3: It's going to catch
0: on. Oh, it's catching on. They already have driverless taxis.
10: That's going to put a lot of truck drivers out of work, too. Am I right?
3: I think that's probably one of the occupations that will be impacted.
10: Customer
0: change is coming.
10: So shower number 15 is now available. Come in, robot.
3: I think that the human beings should keep the jobs.
10: I do too.
3: And the robots can clean.
10: I don't want to see a driverless truck coming at me.
3: Me either.
10: All right, we'll be back momentarily.
11: My name is Bill Bradford. I've served on the board of AFA for about 8.5 years, and I'm the pastor of Lawndale Presbyterian Church in Tupelo, Mississippi. Every Sunday, I want people to leave going, the gospel is true. Christ is the Redeemer I need. I'm a broken sinner who needs grace. AFA lives by that. At the same time, they're also applying that in a number of different areas that they can give a lot of focus and directness to. Religious liberty, the family, the unborn, things like that that we cherish as a local church, but they can give more effort and intensity to. So I'm very thankful for that. In addition to that, there's just a variety of resources that AFA puts out. Some of the ones that I've really appreciated of late is The God Who Speaks, and we've done The God Who Speaks in our Sunday school. It's a good resource for local church, as well as being able to see effects of Christian discipleship carried out and put on the ground in a very directed way.
12: My name is Fern from Starkville, Mississippi. 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I've enjoyed hearing the sound family guidance given by Dr. Nurse Mama and James Dobson, and the biblical worldview taught by David Wheaton, and the political commentary given by Abraham Hamilton III. Understanding the Times by Jane Markell is also very good to hear. And I appreciate all the things that I hear that keep my mind focused on God and positive things to hope for. Thank you so much.
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3: Yes.
10: Right? 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Don't misunderstand me. 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
3: Thank you.
10: Here's some money to help you pay for your ministry, and that's what people are calling in for. That's what we're asking you for. So let me give you the phone number if you want to call in and make a pledge and be as generous as you possibly can. And if you can't at all make a reoccurring gift, by that I mean, you know, debit card, credit card, bank draft, if you can do any of those things, that really helps us budget, okay? So we know how much money's coming in each month. Whether you can do $30 or $40 or $50 a month, that'd be wonderful. Even 100, some people do 100 or more a month, and that would be wonderful. 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What's the phone number you had to call in?
3: Well, thank you for asking. 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

0: problem on its hands. It tried to execute a woman named Krista Pike by lethal injection. And they tried with two lethal doses. They couldn't find a vein. They couldn't quite get it done, and she didn't die. And she remains unconscious in a hospital, a heavily guarded hospital room. She may never wake up. They don't know. The prognosis is out there. If she does wake up, if she's brain damaged, she will not be competent to be executed again. So they won't be able to execute her or try again. They probably won't anyway, but they don't know.
1: What was she convicted of?
0: She was convicted of murder. It was young.
1: Like in the 80s or something, wasn't it, or 90s?
0: 1995. She murdered, sadistically murdered her classmate, according to the New York Post.
1: It was awful. It was awful. You can't even really
2: read the, you wouldn't want to describe.
1: You can't even talk about it on the radio, how bad it was. But
2: where was
1: it? So she was convicted of that and given the death sentence. Why does it take so long?
0: That's the nature of our courts. There are automatic appeals, and then there are groups that will continue to file appeals. Most of these
1: groups,
0: we're
1: talking 30 years here.
0: Yeah, so no, that's not unusual.
1: Ridiculous.
0: That's not unusual. It used to be they take them out behind the courthouse and hang them, but nowadays...
1: That's a little quick, but yeah.
0: Nowadays, there are automatic appeals, and then, again, there are groups that oppose the death penalty that will keep these things tied up in court for years and years and years.
2: With history, a lot of things are pendulum swings. You go from the hanging, which, as Dad pointed out, a little jokingly, that's awful quick, but now we're at 25 years later, and with someone
3: More than 30.
0: Yeah, 30.
3: I personally, I don't want to get in a big discussion here of the death penalty, but I think the only, you just have enough time just to make sure a mistake has not been made. You file some sort of appeal if you think certain evidence was not considered. And then after that, I don't think you should have endless
1: this
3: appeals.
1: This is a botch.
2: You should be able to delay it through.
3: Yeah.
2: Yeah.
3: Right.
1: This is a botched execution.
0: Correct.
1: Right?
3: Yes.
1: So this woman is still alive. She shouldn't be. She was given two injections of
0: phenobarbital.
1: It's supposed to kill you.
0: Well, and this is the interesting thing. There are more effective drugs, and they're generally made in Europe, and they're used, unfortunately, when you do assisted suicide. They're very effective, but Europe will not send them here because Europe, the companies or the countries that make these oppose the death penalty, and so they won't let us
3: get the drugs.
0: The effective drugs, yes. Oh. They won't give us the effective drugs. We're left with.
1: So what are they going to do with what are they going to do with this lady?
0: Well, they're going to see if she ever recovers. If she ends up,
1: you mean indefinitely sit in the hospital like a vegetable?
0: Well, there could be she could be on a ventilator. The rest of her.
1: Well, that's a mess. I don't know what the answer is right there. You got an answer for that one?
3: I don't. So, if I understand you correctly, Steve, if you are incompetent, you cannot be executed?
0: She cannot be executed if she's brain injured and doesn't understand the proceedings. That, according to Professor Deborah Denno of Fordham School of Law.
3: I thought that was only for someone who was in that condition before the trial.
1: I don't think this has ever happened.
3: Yeah.
1: This is unprecedented.
0: It might be.
1: You have a person who's on death row, and they go to be executed, and they survive the execution, and now they're hospitalized, and their brain, they're in some sort of a coma, and I don't know who makes a decision on what to do next. I mean, this is, like I said, I don't think the law, you know, there's anything in the books about what to do.
3: What
1: if
3: do
1: somebody,
3: we do?
1: So anyway,
0: it's not a humorous event, but no. The Babylon Bee has spoken to this. Their headline is "Prison Officials Unsure How to Execute Woman on Ventilator That's Plugged into the Wall."
1: Oh, that's dark. That's dark humor. But
0: Babylon Bee.
3: Yeah. Anyway, that's kind of strange for them.
1: All right, we don't know. I don't know what the answer is right there. That's a hard. Some judge somewhere is probably going to have to make a tough call on that one. All right, you're listening to American Family Radio. It's Share-a-thon on AFR. Tim, Ed, Wesley, and Steve Jordahl. What's your next story, Steve?
0: Well, there's an undercover video that has emerged. A little online journalist called named Matthew Foldy has come across.
1: Matthew?
0: Matthew has

0: Come across an undercover video from James Tallarico's campaign. And one of the campaign, this is a regional organizer. And you're going to hear in this video, and I've used AI to help clean up this video. It was undercover and there was a lot of noise. So it sounds a little strange. It's because I had to take out the
1: background noise
0: to make it understandable. But you're going to hear her say that she and a lot of her fellow campaign workers are Marxists, and they're just trying to use Tallarico to turn the state blue so before they ply their Marxism or try to get their Marxist agenda in Texas. This is cut 12.
2: As a person, also a Marxist, but worked for the campaign.
3: Yeah. I
2: completely understand. Most of my co-workers are also that far, so we get it. It's more something like I guess like a vehicle kind of, because we're trying to flip this red seat.
0: They're trying to flip the red seat.
4: That's an undercover video of who saying what?
0: That is an undercover video of a regional organizing manager of the Tallarico campaign.
4: Saying what?
0: That she and most of her colleagues are Marxists, and they're
4: trying to hide that fact.
0: Well, Tallarico is running as a moderate
5: Christian. He's a Christian.
0: Yeah. He's running as the Democrat that will, you know, you can trust me in Texas. I'm not one of those crazy Democrats like, you know,
4: But what you're saying is his campaign is made up of crazies.
0: Yeah, well, he's crazy. This is something that was
4: left-wing crazies.
0: This is a Zoom video this is from a couple years ago, but this will give you kind of the mindset of James Tallarico. He is as woke as it comes. Cut 13.
6: I think we have to understand, especially for the white educators that are on this call, that these violent hierarchies, these systems, white supremacy, mm-hmm. heteropatriarchy, economic exploitation, those things have colonized our own minds.
5: Yeah, it has. I hate that.
4: Your cynicism, Wesley, is taken away from the seriousness of the topic.
5: Now, this guy's a joke. And by the way, I'll try to be careful here so Dad doesn't have to look at me like, what?
4: I'm always careful.
5: On the radio. No. But a Christian cannot vote for Tallarico because of his fruit of it. It's impossible. What you can do, which I don't recommend, is not voting. That's an option. Don't do that. But from if your conscience doesn't allow you to vote for the alternative as a Christian because of something that he did in his lifestyle, that's fine. That's an option from a conscious standpoint. You say, well, I don't like the fact that he had an affair. Okay. That's fine. But voting for Tallarico as a
0: his opponent.
5: His opponent, I'm sorry, yeah. But Tallarico is a horrible, horrible, horrible candidate.
0: Well, let me ask you this. As a Christian, would you be able to vote for any Democrat given their party platform?
1: Okay, guys, we need to be careful here, okay, because
4: word of caution from Ed.
1: Well, we are nonpartisan.
0: True.
1: So we cannot tell people not to vote for Democrats. That's why we try to...
5: There's some exceptions out there, by the way.
4: You say conservative, liberal.
1: Yeah, conservative and liberal is... And Marxist. Right. I absolutely... If we frame it
4: right
1: as you cannot vote for a Marxist if you're a Christian.
4: Right.
1: I mean, because that is a worldview that is in strict opposition to God and his word. And many on the left fall into that camp, and some on the right fall into that camp. Yeah. So we vote for Christian values and the conservative values.
5: And the individuals.
1: And the individuals, yeah.
5: You came in at just the right time, man. Right, yeah. Perfect.
4: So that audio we heard from James Tallarico, the Democrat candidate for senator in Texas, was from 2 years ago?
0: This was, yes, from before this particular
4: And he
0: campaign.
4: Was speaking to whom?
0: It was a Zoom call with supporters of his.
4: Did he say he was a member of a white supremacist group?
0: No. He says that white supremacy, that our culture has embraced white supremacy and patriarchy because our minds have been colonized.
1: By this white nationalist ideology.
0: Well, colonization folks, is bad.
1: How about I jump in here and say this? If you're in Texas and you're trying to decide whether to go vote on November 3rd, you could be watching your state be represented by this kind of ideology. Mm-hmm. Folks, you got to vote. Yeah. You got to vote, or you can't complain when your state is being run by people who think God is non-binary and is transgender. And folks, you got to get involved.
4: It's going to be a very close election out there in out there from where we live in Texas. All right, you're listening to Share-a-thon on American Family Radio. It's we're talking about Stand Firm here at American Family Radio. That's our Share-a-thon theme: Stand Firm for the Bible, for God, for our values that come from the scriptures. And we want to thank everybody who's called in already this morning. 1,909 people have already made a pledge to American Family Radio. God bless you if you've already called in. 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
1: Right.
4: So if you could help us by telling friends and family, people you know would be interested in our kind of radio program, tell them about it and help them download the app. That would be, you know, if you need to. Some people, you mentioned the word app, and they start breaking out in a cold sweat, you know. They don't know exactly what to do with that. But it's very easy to do.
1: Absolutely.
4: Very easy to do. 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Let me say, let's hear from a listener, then I'm going to come back and thank some folks who already made gifts here this morning.
3: Hi, this is Mona from McKee, Kentucky. And I just wanted to say I originally found American Family Radio by hearing American Family News on a different Christian radio station here in Kentucky, and I had to check it out because I couldn't believe I was hearing accurate Christian news. 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I will say that American Family Radio and American Family Network has really just impacted me in becoming an engaged, voting Christian and paying attention to the political system and really searching out the scriptures to see my responsibility to be an engaged citizen, to stand against the gates of hell and to be fully engaged and adopt more of a biblical worldview. So thank you, because I listen all day, every day, while I'm working or working in the garden or working in my house. Or just working. 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You've made a tremendous impact on my life, and I share about your radio station and app to everyone I encounter. Have a blessed day.
4: And amen. Well, thank you very much.
1: Amen.
4: That was very, very kind words there. 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Again, 877-616-2396. Want to thank Bart from Delaware, Ohio, Valerie from Mount Vernon, Illinois, David from Oakland, Maryland, Linda from Louisville, Kentucky, Pamela from Clear Lake, Iowa. These are all people who called in and made a gift in the last hour or so. Dawn in Baton Rouge, Louisiana. Dennis in Pinson, Alabama. Steve in Bryan, Texas.
0: Go, Steve.
4: Oh, yeah, Steve. the Steve fan club.
0: Yeah.
4: Let's see, who else? Don in Senatobia, Mississippi. And Brett in Chesterfield, Virginia. Ed, who else we got there?
1: Well, we have Vivi, I think that's
4: Jenny.
1: No, from McKinney, Texas. Carol from Cobden, Illinois. Richard from Pineville, Louisiana, Ronnie from Wichita, Kansas. We have Myra from Watson, Illinois, Marsha from Omaha, Texas, and Jeff calling all the way from Athens, Alabama.
5: 877-616-2396.
4: 877-616-2396.
5: Now, I'm having a little bit of deja vu, or maybe there's a calculation for this. Why is Texas all the way at the top all the time on most frequent states?
4: Well, I think the main reason would be because they're the largest state in America, with the exception of California.
5: Okay, so
1: population-wise.
4: So
0: you're talking about on the dashboard in front of you, right?
4: That's
0: right.
4: In other words, we get more callers from Texas than any other state. And as I say, that was standard. Listen, Texas is the second largest state in America population-wise. And and a lot of people are moving there for jobs. So it's growing. It's a growing area.
5: They're moving there for jobs, and also they're moving there for more conservative ideas.
4: That's right.
1: Right.
4: Escaping California,
5: Yep.
4: And New York's people are leaving New York State too.
5: They've been leaving since COVID, and then you get in different spikes. They left a lot during COVID because of all the policies and the lockdown, and then most recently you're seeing a lot of people while they're not. There was a story we covered a couple weeks ago that they're not necessarily leaving, but they're getting out of public education and doing more homeschooling. So even when they're not leaving the state, they're also trying to get away from a lot of the policies that take place there.
4: All right, we got 7.5 more minutes of Share-a-thon for this 2-hour period. Who's taking over after we leave the studio here?
5: Unfortunately, your son.
4: Oh,
5: I said that out loud. I meant your son, Walker.
4: Your little brother.
5: Little brother.
4: Taking over. At 12 to what time? 12 to 2?
5: No, I'm sorry. He's on at 1. I'm sorry. I thought we were. My hours are getting bad. At 1 o'clock, Walker comes on.
7: Todd Herman will be on.
5: There you go.
4: Todd will be on? Mm-hmm. Okay, Todd will be on. Just tell Todd. He's live with us here in studio today. I mean, he's in Tupelo.
5: Yeah, that's right.
4: With us today.
5: I saw him in the hallways earlier. So
1: he's going to be here in
5: the
1: studio?
5: He's here already.
1: Yeah. Oh, that's awesome.
0: He's going to be in the control room, I think, isn't he?
1: Oh, in Share-a-thon Central?
0: He's going to be in here? Okay.
4: Yeah. All right, you're listening to Share-a-thon. It's a Stand Firm Share-a-thon. Steve, what's your next story?
0: Well, I tell you, if you want to know how to deal with the media, look at Border Czar Tom Holman. Tom Holman was in an interview with CBS, a young reporter named Camilo Montoya Galvez. And he was asking Holman about the number of deaths in ICE custody, because he said that there have been more deaths in the Trump administration in ICE custody than there have been before. And this is how Tom Holman fielded that question. Cut 11.
8: ICE could set a new record high in the number of detainees dying. What is being done to prevent that? And I know one partial explanation is that more people are being detained, and so tragically more people are dying. But that can't be the only explanation, can it be?
9: How many people died during the Biden administration? How many people died in custody during the Biden administration? Do you know?
8: A significant number.
9: Do you know?
8: But this is going to be the highest year in 2026.
9: I'm just asking,
8: if the pace continues.
9: Do you know how many died during the Biden administration?
8: I don't have the data here, but...
9: Of course you don't. Again, it's another loaded question against the Trump administration. ICE has the highest detention standards in the industry. I hope your viewers go to ICE.gov and look at a section called detention standards. We have the highest detention standards in the industry, higher than any state or federal institution.
4: What does he mean by industry? What kind of industry is ICE part of?
0: The detention industry.
1: Yeah, detention. Prisons. So like state and federal prisons.
4: Okay.
1: And any other law enforcement detention type facility.
4: What was the whole? I know the answer to this question, but I ask you, Steve. What was the whole point of that exercise right there?
0: Well, Tom, the CBS and the reporters, Tom Holman was pointing out that they are coming with guns loaded. Well, they're coming for Donald Trump, They are baiting his
4: And Tom Homan's a representative of Donald Trump,
0: Tom
4: right?
0: Homan is Donald Trump's border czar. Right. And so he didn't know that the gentleman wasn't really concerned about the number of deaths in ICE custody. The reason that there are more, there was nobody being held in custody during the Biden administration. He was letting them all go into the country. And so this, the reporter knew this. The reporter,
4: I wish Homan would have said that too.
0: Well, he may have at other points in the interview, but
1: it was pretty telling that the reporter had no answer for, I don't know whether it was a good 5 seconds.
4: Right. He didn't.
1: Which that is an awkward pause.
0: Mm-hmm. Right.
1: When you're on radio or television and you're sitting there and been asked a question, whether it's a reporter to somebody or this somebody to a reporter. People watching go, oh, okay, I get it.
4: That silence is deafening.
1: Yeah.
4: You need to just start.
5: Points made.
4: You just need to start talking.
1: Yes.
4: Saying something, even if it's gibberish, it doesn't make any sense at all.
1: If it's a Kamala word salad, you got to fill that.
4: If you need to go full Kamala Harris, you do that. But you don't just sit there with silence.
1: Right.
5: Yeah.
4: Huh? Am I right?
5: I'm just having flashbacks to some of Kamala Harris's
4: word
5: set. In fact, do we have any of those?
4: No. Well,
0: I don't have any prepared just to give you today.
5: Just for fun?
0: Maybe tomorrow.
4: She was a master chef at word salads. I'll tell you that right now. I kind of miss listening to her.
5: Yeah, what was the things to be? And
4: maybe she'll make a comeback. You know,
1: I think her because of her name recognition, I think she leads polls for 2028, doesn't she?
0: I don't know whether to hold
1: the Democrat side.
0: I don't know whether to hold she's the candidate or not.
1: She's the Caesar of word salads. see what I did there?
4: Yeah, with croutons.
5: Got a serious question for a serious panel.
4: Well, you came to the right place.
1: We'll try to get a serious panel in here to answer.
5: Is it a comeback or a come up? Because she never was.
1: It would be a comeback.
4: It would be a comeback.
1: Because she lost.
4: Like Rocky.
5: Yeah. But usually a comeback means at some point you did well and then you lost it, but now you're coming back.
4: That's a good point.
1: How dare you, sir? How dare you mention Rocky and the comeback with Kamala Harris
4: in the same sentence? You're right. Adrian.
1: That's just getting worse and worse.
4: I should have even tried that. I knew it when I tried it. You can do a Yo Adrian though pretty good, can't you?
1: You know, it's too close to the end of the. Maybe tomorrow. Maybe tomorrow.
4: Why don't you go home and practice in front of the mirror?
1: If people give, I'll do the whole 2 hours tomorrow in the Rocky voice.
4: Wow. Wow. Well, we'll see how that goes.
1: I'm just kidding. I wouldn't do that.
4: We are just about out of time here.
1: That would be punishment.
4: There's the music, which means we are out of time. And we thank you for yours. Appreciate you listening to Share-a-thon these last 2 hours with us. Brother Todd Herman is coming up after this news break. And then I think Walker
1: at 1 o'clock. Right,
4: Wesley's little brother.
5: Yeah.
4: And then Nurse...
0: Dr. Nurse Mama's
4: coming up.
5: I'll be on that program the whole hour.
4: Okay, great.
5: We got a good program scheduled for that.
4: So we're going to bring it the rest of the afternoon.
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11: American Family News, I'm Rusty Pugh. A 7-year-old girl was fatally stabbed in Chicago this past weekend, and now the suspect has been charged with first-degree murder. Mike Tobin reporting from the streets of Chicago.
12: You've got this little girl Saturday morning. She was walking with her older sister. Edie Marie Hernandez is her name. 7 years old and stabbed to death, apparently without any provocation at all. The woman accused of attacking her is Siobhan Gayden. Witnesses say Gayden was in a phone store. An employee in the phone store reportedly had just told her that there would be a 10-minute delay in restoring her phone service. Gayden got angry. Witnesses say she acted erratically, and Gayden walked out of the store. Witnesses say she lunged at the older sister of 7-year-old Hernandez. The older sister dodged the attack, and the little girl was grabbed and stabbed repeatedly in the back. People on the street did what they could to save the little girl. Prosecutors say Gayden attempted to walk away from the scene, but bystanders chased her down. Someone hit her and knocked her unconscious.
11: President Trump urging Americans to vote Republican at a rally in Grand Island, Nebraska. He makes them a promise he says only Republicans can deliver, citing tariff revenue, corporate investment, and economic growth.
13: I've met all my promises. All my promises. If Republicans win the House of Representatives and the Senate, I am going to give all adult citizens in the United States of America $5,000.
11: Tennessee lawmakers are pushing to expand the state's death penalty options. Following a failed lethal injection last week, Jeff Manasso reports.
14: Krista Pike is still on life support almost a week after a failed lethal injection at a prison in Nashville, prompting Governor Bill Lee to investigate and temporarily halt executions. Republican leaders in Tennessee say the death penalty should continue. They're now rethinking how executions are carried out, including considering the electric chair. At least five other states use firing squads as an option. Pike was convicted in the 1995 torture killing of 19-year-old college student Colleen Slemmer. Pike kept part of the victim's skull as a souvenir.
11: Centers for Medicare and Medicaid Services Dr. Mehmet Oz spoke with Fox's The Ingram Angle about the recent Democratic push for health care for all. Dr. Oz says no matter where socialized medicine is, it'll always be a two-tiered system.
15: You have what the rich people get because they buy it for themselves using their own money, and then everyone else gets what's left over. The beautiful thing about what we have in America right now is we have a healthcare system where we treat everyone equally. You have access to the care everybody else can get.
11: The U.S. Supreme Court is weighing a high-stakes legal battle that could decide whether local governments can sue major energy companies over so-called climate change. Chris Woodward has more.
16: The justices heard oral arguments Monday in Suncor Energy versus the county commissioners of Boulder County. Boulder is seeking billions of dollars from companies like Suncor and ExxonMobil, arguing that fossil fuel emissions drive costly local disasters like floods and wildfires. Energy companies counter that the lawsuits violate federal law. Investigative reporter Kevin Mooney says the energy industry has a strong case regarding federal preemption under the Clean Air Act.
17: One, if you listen to oral arguments this morning, the energy companies are arguing, I think with good credibility, that there's federal preemption, that the Clean Air Act really is operative here and supersedes anything the states might do.
16: Mooney notes that a win for Boulder could create a slippery slope, allowing blue state policies to override the will of voters in pro-energy states.
17: If somehow the plaintiffs prevail, and somehow a municipality or a city or a state suddenly has the power and influence to superimpose their policies across the whole country, then all of a sudden your vote for your state lawmakers don't matter.
16: Justice Sam Alito is recused from the case due to stock ownership, raising the possibility of a tie vote, which would leave a lower court ruling in favor of Boulder intact. A decision is expected in the coming months. I'm Chris Woodward.
11: U.S. stocks are rising and on track to hit an all-time high after oil prices gave back some of their big recent gains. The S&P 500 added 0.8% and was on pace to edge past its record set in August. The Dow Jones Industrial Average rose 265 points, and the Nasdaq Composite tacked 0.8% onto its own all-time high set the day before. Brent crude oil dropped 2% to $98.30 per barrel. More news online at AFN.net. I'm Rusty Pugh.
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2: When the God of the universe created the world, he didn't snap his fingers or wink his eye, spoke. God said, let there be light. Because we believe, we speak about the happenings in this world, mindful that our true home is with Jesus Christ and his kingdom. I'm Todd Herman. Welcome to A Disciple's View. We are $452,994 into our goal, which is a little bit over $4 million. And I have a very, very audacious goal for this hour. What would it be like to walk out of here having raised $200,000 together? That is doable. And I get the feeling there's someone out there sitting on $10,000 is about to call in and make that donation because it's been a blessing. This has been a year for you where you've been uniquely financially blessed. You can do that at 877-616-2396. And we here operate on the widow's mite theory. If it's $10 you give today, we will value that as much as $10,000. I just know there's someone sitting out there sitting on that money. And this is going to be the hour that they call in and do that. 877-616-2396. And there are people waiting on the phones. I was going to start with news. I'm not. I'm going to start with the good news. I want you to hear what you are doing in the lives of young men in this country because of AFR, because of how we stand for Christ and how we stand for God's word and how we are raising up young men. That's why we're asking you to donate at 877-616-2396. Every time you do that, we have an opportunity to get into the ears of young men. I was on with John and JJ earlier today talking about the fact that we make it into prison walls. Christ has called us to free the prisoners, the spiritual prisoners, but we make it behind physical walls of prison. This note didn't come from prison as far as I know, but this is a fantastic note. Listen to the fruits of what we're experiencing here. Dear Todd, I've heard you talk about the fact that you work with discipling young boys and men. Every so often, I have a feeling that I should go into something like that. Like sometimes I think about it and get intrigued and wonder if I'm being pulled to that, but then sometimes I'm not as confident about that statement. I've been searching for my God-given purpose and calling, and I really struggle with hearing his direction. Besides, obviously what the Bible says about general matters. As someone who's in his ministry field, what advice would you give me to help me find out if this is something God called me to do, and if this is something God wants me to do, other than things I can do to prepare myself for that? Blessings from Brandon. Brandon, brother, let me just share this with you. You have your answer. You have your answer. God is calling you to go explore this. Now, the fact that you have tied this to the program is a sign, Brandon, that this network has worked in your life. It is not me. I do not have that power. But what I would say to you is I don't know what would stop you from going and experiencing this and exploring it. Get with the church and say you want to observe a life group. You want to walk with an older man who's done that for a little while and see how it feels. Because I would tell you guys, if you want your country back, because a lot of you know me as a political commentator, if you want your country back, there is one path to that. It's godly men raising godly kids in partnership with godly women. And it's raising them up in this way, and God is at work in this way. When you donate this $10,000, I know someone sitting on us, we have this huge goal of trying to get $200,000 this hour. When you call in at 877-616-2396 and you make that donation, or you do it on an incredibly secure website at AFR.net, every single dollar that comes in allows us on some 180 radio stations to talk into the lives of other young men like Brandon, to make that difference, to push them into this, to let them recognize the fact the Holy Spirit's already called you to that ministry. Now, I've seen guys walk into the youth ministries for the first time and they're shy and, oh, the kids don't want me here. After a couple of times when those kids run up and hug you, or you've seen a kid go the prodigal route. I had a young man I've worked with for 4 years. I consider him a friend. He's just turned 16. He just spent 6 months next to street gangs. 6 months. He got beaten. He got robbed. He nearly got killed. 6 months of drinking and drugging and not responding to my texts. And then one day I get a note from him on text. Hey, Todd, will you drive me to youth group tonight? Absolutely, brother. I'll drive you to youth group. And we had that little talk. Brother, don't ghost me. Respond to my text. I know you were in trouble. I've been warning you. I've been seeing it. I know you warned me, Todd. Guys, our network does this. See, we are warning you about troubles on this earth. There are some times that the first time anyone ever hears God applied to the news of the day is because of American Family Radio and your money. If you can make a $5,000 donation or a $100 donation, maybe you are that person with the $10,000 and you're on the phone right now. We have people, Kenneth, Patrick's making pledges, Donald's making pledges at 877-616-2396. We warn people as watchers at the gate. Let's issue a warning. I've been listening to the discussion about this botched execution of Krista Pike. What do we do as Christians? Where is God's word in this? Are we praying for mercy for her? Oh, I know. She did something horrible. I believe she earned the death penalty. Are we praying for mercy? What if God is using this for us? How many of us are on our knees? Father God, use this as an opportunity to rescue her. We're called to free the captives. No one else will talk this way about it. I listened because I had the occasion to drive down from Memphis, Tennessee, down to Tupelo, Mississippi. So I had about an hour and 45 minutes in the car. I sampled radio and listened to AFR. I got closer here, but I was sampling FM sports radio. I sampled an African-American talk show. I think it's D.L. Hughley talking about things like this. And I didn't hear anyone praying for mercy for this young woman. What if this time is for her to come to the Lord? What if she wakes up in that hospital and we just about got her killed in this lethal injection? What if she wakes up and she has met Jesus? Can you imagine the flood of people coming to Christ? We talk this way in this network because we're called to do that. We don't get to hate her. She's easy to hate. There's something else, though, and this is the warning for the world. We're talking about lethal injections. We on this network get to talk about pharmaceutical companies and pharma in ways it doesn't happen elsewhere. Pharmakia, it's called in the book of Revelations. Magic. When you make donations, you allow us to continue to have these discussions at 877-616-2396. So far, we've done about $15,000. Our goal is to have $200,000 in this hour. Can you imagine if we did that for this network? 877-616-2396. Lethal injections. That was supposed to take her life. It was supposed to happen relatively quickly. It was supposed to happen in a pseudo-peaceful manner. I don't know that you can kill a person in a peaceful way. But it's supposed to be that way. It didn't occur, but that was the promise. The shots that Tony Fauci told us to take, they were supposed to help us. They were supposed to save our lives. There is a massive opening up of the VARS database. This is the database that tracked injuries from these shots. How about this? An 8-year-old child, 8, died 37 days after the Pfizer shot. What happened? Her heart just stopped working. She was plenty healthy, playing in the backyard, collapsed. Her heart just stopped working. The medical doctor said, we can't figure out what happened. This shouldn't have happened. The cause of death in the autopsy was, I don't know. It was the shots. It's a clear vector. They knew it. These shots were supposed to save. And do you see that no one in the Mockingbird media is as concerned about the people who were killed by these shots, the miscarriages from these shots, the cancer from these shots? And in this case, yes, we tried to take the life of a young woman in a lethal injection, and it didn't work. But we were forced to take these shots and conned to take these shots and blackmailed to take these shots and to give them to our kids and grandkids. And where is the upset about that? And man, do I hate Tony Fauci. Whoops. See, I don't get to hate him either. Man, it's hard. Remember when Jesus said, come and be a Christian, it'll be easy. He didn't say it. Don't be surprised when you face troubles in this world. Blessed are you When people persecute you, insult you, and falsely speak all kinds of evil against you because of me, rejoice and be glad, because great is your reward in heaven. For in the same way they persecuted the prophets who were before you. That's not Jesus saying it's going to be easy. Love your enemies. Have people loved this young woman, Krista Pike? Have you? See, on this network, we ask uncomfortable questions. It's much more comfortable to take one side or the other. She deserved it. Why is she on life support? Why are we spending money on life support? This could be the lethal injection. Do the firing squad now. That's what a lot of commercial talk radio is saying. And man, that's a good hot segment. That's what they're called. You know, I worked in that field. Take that point of view, drive that home. Be as bombastic as you can. Or on the other side. That's it. This proves the death penalty is wrong. It's savage. Only in Trump land could they do this. There are people already trying him to this. But what does Jesus take? You know what Jesus takes? People would call it the radical middle, but it's not the middle. It's the way, the truth, and the life. That's what we do here. And only through your donations do we make that happen. We are now about $20,000 into the hour. We're behind on our goal. We want to get $200,000. I know that there's someone out there who's been particularly financially blessed this year. It would be a tax-deductible donation, $10,000 to the American Family Association, which is, we're part of that at American Family Radio, 877-616-2396. We'll honor the $10, the $20, the $100 donations just as much, but I know someone's out there able to write that check or do that today, make that sort of size donation. When you do this and we warn the world about the events of the world, sometimes it's the only time people have ever heard God's word applied to this. Something else we do, we give people the ability to judge world events with the only measure that matters, and that is God's word. So in a world of politicians, in a world of confusion, how do you know who's lying to you? How about if you trust this? How about if you check all spirits? Or better yet, how about if we remember we'll know them by their fruits? When you look at Fauci and the promise to save us with these shots, what were his fruits? Well, he lied during the AIDS scandal. He said that kids could get AIDS by being in the room with someone who had AIDS. That was never true, and Tony Fauci had to know it was untrue. What did he do during the COVID scandal? He lied. He said if someone got very, very sick after taking an injection, if they had to be revived, if they had to use heart paddles, they had anaphylactic shock. What did he say? Well, go get the other shot. Know him by his fruits. Know people by their fruits. Know the traditional media by their fruits. At AFR, we ask questions no one else can ask in ways no one else asks them, because we have been freed. Because we have one measure here. We seek to please one audience per day, and that is the God of the universe. We love you. You're part of the family, particularly those people making donations today, these tax-deductible donations. We love you. We honor that. But together, you and I, the audience, the people here, we seek to please God Almighty. We seek this network to be a blessing, to bring the Word of God to more people. I mentioned prison doors. We get behind them. I mentioned people who are in bed. There are people right now in bed who can't get out, and they're in misery until the radio comes on and people recognize, we see you there too, and that can feel like prison. But you are free to hear God's word. Oh, and we're going to talk about being in the world and not of it. You want to hear some of the changes in culture? You want to hear why we're so proud, and we say that in a satisfaction way, not proud of ourselves. Let's say it this way. We're so happy and grateful for what God's done through this universe and this network. Wait until you hear some of the changes in young people and how they view sexuality. We're about 35,000, $37,000 into our goal, $200,000. It's doable. 877-616-2396. 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

0: I'm Mike Murphy. I'm a retired businessman in Tupelo, Mississippi, and I started serving on the board in September of 2001. As a board member, I find it very easy to support AFA. My wife and I believe in the mission of AFA. I see how the people, the men and women that serve this ministry, how they work together, allowing God to work through them. When you see a team operate as cohesive as this team does, it's just incredible. The ministry needs financial support. That's an easy thing to say. Another component of support that's even more important than the financial support is prayer. Those men and women that I spoke of earlier that are so successful at this ministry, what they do, they need to be lifted up in prayer daily. And so I would encourage all of the supporters of American Family Association, AFR, to be deliberate about lifting up the men and women that serve here daily. Satan hates to see a successful Christian. And what we have here at American Family Association are a lot of successful Christians just fulfilling the mission.
1: 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I've been listening regularly to AFR for almost a year now and decided to become a monthly donor during the Spring Charathon this past year. The programming on AFR provides a platform for honing my apologetic skills and keeps me informed on issues in the news from a biblical worldview and on stories I might not hear on legacy media. I was also challenged this year when listening to today's issues in May, when the conversation turned to a discussion regarding hand copying the Bible, with a subsequent interview with a mother-in-law of a staff member who had completed that challenge in 3 years. I thought about that one of the instructions for the King of Israel found in Deuteronomy 17:18 was that he write out for himself in a book a copy of the law. So I began that challenge on May the 6th in Genesis, and I'm happy to report that I am currently in the book of 1 Samuel. Thank you, AFR, for being a warrior in the spiritual battles being fought.
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1: Welcome back to Disciples View. I'm Todd Herman. We'll get to the Tower of Babel and our personal notes in the next segment. I've got a chart in front of me, and I'll give you an update. We are seeking $200,000 in this hour. We're getting close to the $50,000 mark. But I'm also I'm looking here, and I'm behind. I'm a laggard. I'm looking at the hourly pledge totals down below, and I'm a laggard. And I'm asking you to step forward this hour and to make a donation at 877-616-2396. But let me, before you do it, I mean, if you're doing it, great. Or on the phones, I know Tiffany was there. Cynthia was there. Thank you for that. Kristen, Braxton, thank you all. I see Ellen there, Baton Rouge. So let me give you another reason. The Cornell rape case, and this is just so horrific and so biblical. And it's so common. Oh, it's common. And yet there's a change. And one of the things we do at this network is we provide a mental alternative. There are cases, guys, if you're blessed to have grown up in a Christian home with a father who pastored you, and a mother and father who came together as one flesh and came under one another and lifted up, you don't know how many people find that foreign. You don't know how many young people think that what's gone on at Cornell is just, that's just the way things are. I was listening to discussions on this, and not at one time, I didn't hear one discussion in commercial radio, not a single time of where was Jesus? Where was he? I hear about the Cornell Seven. There are 8 people involved, at least. The focus is on the boys. I don't want to dig into the mechanics of what happened. I don't want to try to figure it out. I know God has figured it out. I want to look at some things a little bit differently. I would love to speak into the lives of these young people to say, do you understand the price of your body? I don't think you do. Or better yet, what if we start from a perspective of love? Do you know how much the Savior of mankind, God Himself, do you know how He is pained by what you did to one another? Do you know how He wept on that night? Do you know how the devil celebrated every act? This mental alternative. We lead on this radio station, in these networks, and these 180-some stations, sometimes there are people who listen accidentally. I can't emphasize this point enough. You want a reason to donate, it's because of accidental evangelism. You donate at 877-616-2396. If you are that person who this year was just blessed and you're ready to give that $10,000 before this hour ends, I know Jonathan or someone else from the pledge room is going to run in here and tell me. But I also want to know about the $100 donations. I see now Dean is on the phone. Abigail is on the phone from New York, or from Kentucky. Accidental evangelism, it gives people a different exposure. I once had a conversation with a young girl who came to me after a speech I gave at youth group. So we at our church, men don't counsel girls, women don't counsel boys, etc. We're very sex segregated in that way, as is fitting. But I gave this speech, and it was a bit of sharing testimony, and this young girl came up to me, and she said, "May I speak with you?" "Yes." And she said, "I am confused about my gender. I'm confused about my sexuality. None of my friends know this. None of my family knows this. I haven't even told my boyfriends. I'm only telling you because I didn't know men talked to their daughters the way you talk to yours. I didn't know." And I said, "You bless me by telling me this. You honor me." And I had to tell her, "Now, I can't counsel you." And she stepped back like 5 feet. I said, "No, wait, you're not doing anything wrong. We're not doing anything wrong. We are talking. This is fine. There's a bunch of people around. I can't personally counsel you, but I want my friend Stacy to come over. And she runs the high school ministry for youth. I want her to come over here. Let's all go three, have a conversation. I think you're going to like Stacy. In that talk, she told me, I didn't know that fathers could be tough and gentle. I thought fathers only kicked teeth in. She'd never seen a gentle man. There's these mental alternatives. Now, Stacy took that conversation over. Praise God. That girl is still coming to ministry. I met her boyfriend the other day. I met her boyfriend and she said, I would like you to meet my boyfriend. Well, is he a godly? Yeah, he's been at youth group longer than me. He's been here 4 years. Is he honoring you? Yeah, he's honoring me. Is he gentle? Yeah, he's gentle. Okay. And I wanted for Peter to know what he said. He goes, why do I feel like I'm meeting her dad? I said, son, let me take you aside for just a second. She said that you're gentle and godly, and I hope that's true. Man, he goes, I want to be that. I don't want any of this nonsense in our life. Are you thinking of marrying her? He goes, you're her dad? I go, no, I'm a male in her life. Are you going to marry her? I don't know. Why are you dating her? What? Why are you dating her? Christian men date to figure out if they want to marry. Oh. Yeah, you're right. Gonna marry her? Well, I guess we're figuring that out. Have you told her that? You need to describe the relationship and name it. Are you investigating marriage? I think I am. Okay. Tell her. Well, her parents, yeah, I know, it's a mess. You're going to have to tell them you need to respect them. So we provide an alternative because I'm going to tell you something. There are people who accidentally tune into AFR and they'll hear a story like that and they go, wow, that happens at churches? Well, there are churches that take things that seriously. Our network takes it seriously. Guys, there are people who don't know that that's more normal than what they see in their life. They don't know this. When I was at the summer camp this year, and I was trapped on duty at the pool, and there was this girl sitting there telling me about her life, and her adopted family lets her do this, and her bio family doesn't let her do this. And I finally told her, I said, I shouldn't even be having this conversation with you. Why? Why? We're sitting here alone, but there's people around. Yes, but you're a young girl. Wait, you take that seriously? We all do. I didn't know that. Yes, we all do. We provide an alternative that's mental and sometimes accidental because people are listening to news and suddenly they're thinking, oh, wait, there's that. You know what else we provide? An alternative Jesus. What do I mean? I mean, in a world where Jesus has been made into a so-called transgender woman, did you know that? That they're trying to pretend that Jesus was confused about his gender. When Christ said, who does the world say I am? And the apostles said, some say you're Elijah, some say you're Moses. Who do you say I am? Do you know what they want that to mean? That Jesus was confused about his gender. They want the apostles to have said, well, you're a beautiful woman. Christ was never confused about his gender. We provide an alternative that people listen to and go, wait, Jesus Christ said that? Yes, that's right. Jesus said, love your enemies. Jesus Christ also said, if you look at a woman with lust in your eyes, you've already committed adultery. That's the same Jesus. Wait, so Jesus did speak about marriage? Yes, he did. For this reason, a man leaves his family and clings to his wife and they become one flesh. He spoke about family. He spoke about restraint. And he spoke about the beauty of marriage. One flesh, and the world would have you believe otherwise. When you donate at 877-616-2396, you are providing through a radio network the sort of alternative experiences that girl heard when I was on stage. Wow, men talk that way to their daughters. You're providing a mental alternative. Years ago, I read a Bible to a boy for the first time he'd ever heard the Bible. He sat there, 14 years old, and he told me later, Todd, I have an idea. What's that? Men should read to their kids. You mean read books? Yes, men should read books to their kids. He had never in his life experienced a father reading to a son. We provide a mental, spiritual alternative to a media, a wash-in. It's normal for dads to walk out of families. All dads walk out of families. Divorce is sometimes the best option. It is almost never the best option. Jesus Christ said, yes, if your wife or husband has committed adultery, you can leave. He didn't say you must. He didn't say you shall. You can. And then he talked about the heart. But give your wife a certificate of divorce. You don't do this because your hearts are hard. We're this alternative. And this world needs alternatives, but oh my gosh, is God acting? Just before I play this for you, one more opportunity, 877-616-2396. We have an audacious goal of $200,000 in this hour. We're at about, I don't know, $60,000, $70,000 right now, something around there. We have on the phone, we've got Timothy, and we've got Terry, and we've got Bina, and we've got Eric. Bina, that's a cool name. Middletothian, Virginia. Jimmy from Clinton, Arkansas. Andrea from down in Humble, Texas. What a beautiful name of a city. If you're the person with a $5,000 donation or a $10,000 donation and you've been waiting to do that, do it on the phones at 877-616-2396. It's all tax deductible. Maybe you're somebody who wants to step up with $1,000 a month. That'd be completely helpful for the ministry. It lets the management here have better planning financially. So let me give you another reason that we donate. It's because in a world that has told the biggest possible lie about love, we are clear. There are four sorts of love in the Bible. They are not interchangeable. You do not have the same love for a brother that you do for a girlfriend. You do not have the same love you have for your wife that you have for your daughter. There's one love that transcends that all. It's hesed. It's a very difficult love to have. It's unchanging. It's unchangeable. It's the love God has for us. But your love for your male friend is different than your love for your wife. And yet the world says, well, it's all just one love. No, it's not. The world pretends that love and sex are the same thing. The world pretends that you can't love a woman or a man unless you are having sex with that woman or a man. And I would say, no, the reverse is true. If you have restraint and you wait for marriage, if you have restraint and you wait to become one flesh until you are married in God's eyes, that shows restraint. It shows patience. It shows kindness. It shows that you're not coveting. It shows that you're not coveting. It shows that you're not pushing. It shows that you're not lording power. It shows that you're waiting on God's timing

0: Some students chanted, USA are my pronouns, and students showing pride were intimidated.
1: It was an unruly disruption, in fact, that was organized ahead of time.
0: While some parents were upset, others say it was overblown.
2: Some of the kids threw the stickers on the ground. But, you know, I can only speak for my daughter. She didn't want to wear that to school. It's not that she wanted to hurt anybody's feelings.
0: She says her daughter felt coerced to participate in the Pride event and was offended by some of the messages, like this quote from Tennessee Williams.
2: Human heart cannot be straight. It is curves and winds. And my daughter just kind of said, you know, Mom, that's offensive to me, who I am straight.
3: The hearts is deceitful above all. The human heart is deceitful above all. This is what the Bible tells us. What are we seeing? We can't, as Christians, say, hey, go tear posters down. We're not Jesus. You know, when he was overturning the tables in the temple, those are his tables. It's his temple. In fact, everything belongs to him. Jesus can't vandalize anything because it's all his. He can kick his own belongings. But what we can look at is there are a ton of kids who know because God has put in us right from wrong. You ever hear this? Does the secular media ever talk about this? That Paul teaches us that God encoded in us right from wrong, even if we never read the law, even if we've never read the Talmud, even if we've never read the Old Testament, even if we've never read a word of Christ. Right and wrong is in us, and a world has been pressuring kids. You have to be same-sex attracted. You have to be an ally, and they're tired, and the Holy Spirit is moving. As kids are beginning to examine this, why? There is an amazing statistic of kids seeking and going through wrong sex surgeries and hormones. Those numbers have plummeted. In fact, they went to the highest point they were about 6 years ago. They're going back to where they were. Praise God, because networks like this, we get to speak truth because you donate. Every dollar you donate is an opportunity to speak God's truth into the world so that kids can hear this and say, wait. I'm not alone in recognizing that the lies of transgenderism are lies. No. You're not alone in recognizing that the world's gone too far pushing something called pride, but we're the only networks that will say things like this. God hates pride. He hates human pride. Why? Because we're paupers. Blessed are the poor in spirit, for theirs is the kingdom of heaven. We are destitute. We are poor. By being poor and spiritually destitute, we know we have a need. That need is Jesus. Only with Christ are we spiritually rich. Man, the Beatitudes teach us so much. And on this network, we're free to talk about them whenever we want. I know that $10,000 donation is coming in. I can feel it. 877-616-2396. No matter what you've given today, we honor every single penny. We come back. We're going to talk about stewardship. I want you to know how well stewarded your money is here at AFR. We'll also do the tire babbling and a personal note and a note about data centers and Ron DeSantis. 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
4: Started out as a pastor in the late 1980s and was at a little church in South Georgia and just struggling to figure out, you know, how to navigate this thing called ministry. And then all of a sudden, this voice comes on the radio. Of course, I had no idea in those days where Tupelo, Mississippi was at, but Mr. Don Wildman, and he was championing values and causes that was very dear to my heart, especially as a young preacher. It was just, I was like, man, that resonated. And I remember getting so much sermon material from the early days of Don Wildman on the radio. My name is Terry Pierce, and I've had the wonderful privilege of serving on the AFA board since 2007. I'm a pastor at Connect Church here in Tupelo. I see God growing this ministry. I see Him making a difference in our culture, in our local families. And it is, you just walk out of board meetings going, man, these guys are doing it right. They've been doing it right for a long time. You can literally see the hand of God, the people that work here. I'm just telling you, I've just never met the quality level. It's just refreshing. You walk out of here going, man, God's got a kingdom. I want to be a part of this work. And these people live this. I don't know how else to say it, except you just see the hand of God doing that. And that's something I personally invest in. And I'm just telling you, you want to be a part of that eternal reward kingdom.

0: Yes, my name is Gordon, and I'm from Kansas. AFA saved my life. Thank you, Jesus, for all AFA staff. I'm a truck driver. I had an old homemade stereo in my jump seat. Every night at 11:30-ish, my stereo would only pick up 88.3 for about a half hour. I was not happy to hear Tony Evans or Alan Jackson preaching Jesus. No matter what I did, that is the only sound I could get. Trivia Friday really caught my attention. The laughter, the goodness that Tim, Fred, and AJ and others had was so fun and got me to listening every Friday. Then one night, Alan Jackson gives a Senate prayer and pulling doubles got a two-lane road. I get my heart to Jesus. And I have been sober for 22 months, and I've been growing in the Lord ever since. And now with AFR app, I listen every waking moment. Thank you, Jesus, and AFR for being warriors for Jesus. God had his hand on my radio, and I thank him for his grace. And so don't give up. 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
3: 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I'm Todd Herman. 877-616-2396. Man, we're going to be 80,000 bucks in. We have a goal of about $200,000 in 15 minutes to do that. I know that there's a donation coming out for $10,000. God told me it's sitting there at 877-616-2396. I was going to ask for $100,000, but that's impossible. That can't happen. No one has enough money to give $100,000 to AFR to help us close that gap. I mean, there's no one in America who earns, at say, $20 million a year for whom $100,000 is a rounding error. That can't happen. 877-616-2396. And if you're giving $10, God bless you. We know that you do this prayerfully. And for anybody who's doing this, we want you to give prayerfully because we're a prayer-based network. We wouldn't be here without prayer. And incidentally, I'd like you to understand something. One of the reasons to give, we've talked about the fact that we confront culture. We've talked about the fact that we provide alternative ways to view news. We can speak into events like that rape crisis on the campus. We can speak into the botched execution. We speak into that as best we can from a perspective of Christ. But there's one other reason to give here. There's no other network that does what we do. Not at this level. But the stewarding of your money, it's profoundly different than commercial radio. And this is a ministry. So the Wildman family would never do this because they take the stewardship very, very seriously. But they could play all sorts of games with ministry. They could all be driving fancy cars. They don't. The management here could all be playing those games. They don't. If you come here and we've got a ton of volunteers in the room taking phone calls, you're going to see that, yeah, we've got some treats out because it's Share, because people here a long time, we've got volunteers, but they're not fancy treats. You can go have lunch. It's right across there. It's some good bread, some meats and some cheeses, but nothing fancy. You go up to the big boss's office, Don Wildman. I'll ask his permission if I can take a picture of it so that you can see it's a tiny bit bigger than the other offices, maybe by, 5 square feet, maybe 10. I've worked in big media. That's not the way it is here. People so value donor money that it's a legendary story, and I learned it's true, that Brother Don, who had a vision for this network, and then God gave him the plan that's in Don's biography, he used to go through the office turning off every single light. Randy's nodding his head. That happened. The chief going through and turning off every light. Why? Because it's donor money. It's still that way here. You give to a network that stewards your funds, and they steward them with respect for the fact that you worked hard to earn them. You toiled. We're meant to toil. We're going to talk a bit about toil in the personal notes here today. 877-616-2396 is where you give so that your money is well stewarded. We've been talking about data centers. And how do we look at this from a godly perspective? Well, I look at it from what are they being built to support? And for me, if they're being built to support a surveillance state, what's the next step from surveillance? It's surveillance and control. Why surveil if you don't intend to control. So when I talk about data centers and I say I would like to have some rules applied to data centers, I say that because we have one opportunity to get this right. So for instance, if a data center wanted to come to where I live in North Idaho and I was at the meetings, I would stand up and say, okay, here's my position. You don't get to steal land to have your data center. You don't get to use any eminent domain. You don't get to benefit from any form of eminent domain. You have to make promises in terms of how many people you're going to hire, because a lot of these data centers, they're going to have, I don't know, 12 people working there. No, after they build those huge 200-acre facilities, 12 people, you have to make promises. How many local people are going to hire? You have to use a closed-loop water system. And most of them are, to their defense now, meaning that you're not taking a bunch of fresh water. And here's the big one, and this is where they'll say no. You can't provide service to any entity that does mass surveillance of Americans or warrantless surveillance, be they private companies, so-called, like Flock Surveillance, or be it the government. You can't support any of that activity. You can't provide services to any entity that does that. There, they have to cut ties. Well, but that's why we exist. There's also this. Those buildings may well be left behind. I was reading an analysis. In fact, we didn't run this earlier. There's an analysis that I've been reading that the new AIs are going to operate on your machine. So you're going to download the AI code. They're getting this good. They don't need the data centers. They're going to operate on your machine, and it's these open source AIs that are taking off in terms of profit. They're growing much, much faster than the bigs, but it's the bigs that are in making deals with the government to control us and to surveil us. Don't for a second consider going out and downloading Muse from Facebook. They are a massive surveillance network. Surveillance always predates control. What's the godly perspective on this? God is pro-liberty. God is pro-privacy. How do I know he's pro-liberty? You can eat from any tree in the garden, save the tree of the knowledge of good and evil. If you eat from that, you will surely die. Are you going to prevent me from eating it? Nope, I'm not. You can do it. Here's the result. Privacy. In the case of Noah, his son who violated Noah's privacy was cursed. Daniel was praying privately in his home in Babylon and was caught doing that because people spied on him. Those people are cursed. God is pro-privacy. We look at news this way at AFR, and no other network really does this way, not with news. There's other Christian stations, lots of book interviews, and those can be interesting, but no one's taking apart news this way or trying to compare it to God's word. Your donations make this possible at 877-616-2396. Thank you to Audra and David and Marianne and Marilyn and Patrick and Robin. Appreciate you guys being on the phones with us. 877-616-2396. I'm not alone in having questions about data centers. Ron DeSantis says AI data centers have no economic benefit for locals.
4: That, you know, the thing about the data centers is there's not really a big economic impact once they're created. Like, yeah, if it's constructed, people can make some money doing that. Obviously, there may be some jobs that can go. But once it's done, it employs like a half dozen people. And, you know, these tech companies will likely bring in foreigners to do that on some visa, or they're not going to hire from your local community. That's just not what they do. So, you know, from that, I think a lot of these communities are not supporting the construction in their area when they go before these boards now, because they're thinking like, okay, it's sucking a lot of resources, but is this really something that we need in our community? Is it something that's going to benefit the community?
3: That's a good point. And if it's really moving down into being on your PC, it's an even better point. We have, we are so close to the end of the show. It's eight, 9 minutes. We're at $506,437. We started at about $415. We're getting there, but we're a little bit short. Could a $100,000 donation come in? Could that happen? How about 10 $10,000 donations? How about 20 at $5,000? That can't happen. God can make that happen. 877-616-2396. Please do this prayerfully. Don't, for gosh sake, don't look at this as pressure. Please don't let that happen. But do call 877-616-2396. We get into the We'll get into the personal note here in just a second. On this program, we thank God for placing these supposedly wise people way up high on tall towers of shaking sand with a feature called the Tower of Babbling.
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6: I can't stop thinking about how grass lawns are racist and like based in white supremacy. If that doesn't make sense, that's okay, I guess. It seems really obvious to me.
3: Three sound bites in today's Tower of Babbling. That's almost always the case. This is former Obama bigwig Ben Rhodes being asked if Barack Obama's administration should bear any responsibility for the more polarized climate in the country after Obama's presidency.
7: I kind of reject the premise that what Obama represented and what Grant Park represented is somehow over and undone by what Trump did, because that's not how this works. If you look at the fervency of MAGA, if you look at the extremism of Trump, and if you look at what about Obama kind of contributed to that, I truly believe in my bones that it wasn't like, I don't know, his response to the financial crisis or, you know, I don't know, the war in Libya. It was that he was black.
3: Huh. It wasn't that he said, they bring a knife, we bring a gun. Look, I want you to get up in their faces. If you're at Thanksgiving dinner and Uncle Harry, you know, he's saying something about fishy about Obamacare, turn him in. Well, hashtag on Twitter, hashtag fishy. You know, we'll get in touch with Uncle Harry. This is my favorite. This was from a Hispanic radio station in Los Angeles. I think Hispanics need to punish their enemies. Wow. Good thing it wasn't divisive. Next soundbite in today's Tower of Babbling. Speaking of California, Gavin Newsom is signing new legislation to protect independent journalists.
8: An honor, I think, and appropriate that I sign AB 2222 in your presence and highlight the importance of this, and with hope and expectation that this bill gets replicated in the 46, 7 states that haven't adopted anything of its type.
3: Yeah. He also made it illegal to report on fraud in daycare centers and hospices, and can, you know, put you in jail for that. But yeah, he's all about honoring the independent journalists of California. Last soundbite, a back in the memory bank. This is from 2023. A lot of people forgot about this. The governor of New Mexico declared that the First and Second Amendments are eliminated due to bad flus.
9: You took an oath to the Constitution. Isn't it unconstitutional to say you cannot exercise your carry license?
10: With one exception, and that is if there's an emergency, and I've declared an emergency for a temporary amount of time, I can invoke additional powers. No constitutional right, in my view, including my oath, is intended to be absolute. There are restrictions on free speech. There are restrictions on my freedoms.
3: Well, okay, but there was no emergency. And that's a wrap for today's Tower Babbling.
11: They're just chanting death to America, but they seem friendly at the same time.
5: That was the Tower of Babbling on A Disciple's View.
3: Yes, a mostly peaceful burning down of American cities. Reminds me of CNN. On a personal note today, I mentioned toil. As we're in share, I want to take great respect for the fact that the money you're going to donate as we close out this show came from your toil. And you can donate as we close out this hour at 877-616-2396. And all of it's tax deductible. All of it helps us spread the word of God. We are going to work in the new heaven and the new earth. We'll have assignments, because this is one of the ways we mimic God. God did it in 7 days, but he rested on one of them. He chose toil. Now, you know what's interesting? Do you think God needed the 7 days? I don't. I think God could have blinked everything into existence. Why seven? To give us structure. Why work? To allow us to mimic him. Did you ever work alongside your dad? Something he was good at? My dad was really good at fixing cars. I never got good at it, but I worked alongside him. And I was amazed at what he could do. So I want to recognize something for everybody who's donated today. I know that came from your toil. And I know that there's jobs that in which you sweat and your back hurts. I know there's jobs where maybe you'll get shot at and that'll flat rattle some folks. I know there's some jobs that seem really thankless. I know sometimes you work in areas where people are rude to you or hurtful. As Christians, we're called, even if we're working for a hurtful, bad boss, to work as if we're working for Christ himself. Why? Because God has put us where he needs us to be, so you're probably being equipped for something. And can you imagine if you spent all this time working for a difficult and bad boss and you've done it honorably? And you've taken that sweat from your brow and you've given, say, to our ministry, and I hope also 10% off the top, first of all, primarily to your local church, tithing. Can you imagine what you're actually being prepped for? You've been a man or a woman who can step and say, I know what it is to work through hard. I mimicked Jesus in that way. Jesus worked through the hardest possible thing in the world because he gave up deity. Fully God, fully human. But he didn't have to experience pain or hunger or toil or bleeding. He didn't have to smell the stench of death, and he did it. He worked because he loved us. In the beginning was the Word was with God, the Word was God, because we believe we speak. Because he first loved us, we speak his Word. We walk the path of Jesus Christ to make disciples of all nations until God grants us permission to speak again together. May his peace, which transcends all understanding, rest upon you and your families. On behalf of Randy and AFR, I'm Todd Herman, and this has been A Disciple's View.

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1: American Family News, I'm Rusty Pugh. President Trump approving the sentence for the Muslim terrorist convicted in the 2009 mass shooting attack at Fort Hood. Lucas Tomlinson reports.
2: Former Army Major Nadal Hassan was an Army psychiatrist when he opened fire inside a processing center for soldiers about to deploy to Iraq or Afghanistan from Fort Hood in Texas on November 5th, 2009. The Pentagon's top spokesman posting, quote, Secretary of War Pete Hegseth has recommended and President Donald J. Trump has approved death by U.S. Army firing squad for convicted terrorist Nadal Malik Hassan, the jihadist who opened fire on unarmed American soldiers at Fort Hood in 2009. He killed 13 people and wounded 32 others while shouting Allahu Akbar during the attack. Among those killed is 21-year-old Private First Class Francesca Velez, a Chicago native who is pregnant.
1: Secretary of State Marco Rubio delivering remarks alongside the Foreign Minister of Iceland during his visit to the country today. Rubio opening his remarks, calling them a friend and good ally.
3: We have tremendous respect for the people, and we have tremendous respect for the country and the role that it plays, and it has for a very long time. I mean, for decades, this nation in Iceland has occupied a critical strategic position for our collective security.
1: President Trump says TV ads promoting him that were paid for with tax dollars will now be refunded by his super PAC.
4: After getting backlash for the taxpayer-funded ads promoting his presidency, President Trump said on social media that his MAGA Inc. super PAC will cover the cost of them. He called them positive promotion for the U.S. and said it was a, quote, rather standard thing to do. Trump had faced bipartisan criticism for the spots, which the White House defended as educational. They were paid for with $20 million that came out of the Homeland Security budget, according to reporting from the New York Times. Trump did not give details about reimbursing taxpayers for ads that already aired. Federal campaign finance law bars federal elected officials or candidates from directing the spending of a super PAC. Tanya J. Powers, Fox News.
1: The head of an Ohio-based political organization says the Democrat candidate for governor is unfit to serve. Chad Groening has more.
5: The Republican Governors Association has put out a statement regarding Amy Acton, who recently campaigned with Democrat governors Josh Shapiro of Pennsylvania and Laura Kelly of Kansas. The RGA said, quote, Democrats are lining up to help Amy Acton's flailing campaign because they know she can't defend her record and will be another rubber stamp for the Democratic Party. Acton is incapable of leading, from ruining Ohio's families' lives during COVID to her quitting on Ohio when her job got too hard. Ohio families can't afford Acton as governor. John Stover is president of Ohio Value Voters. He agrees with the RGA's assessment of her performance during her stint as director of the Ohio Department of Health.
6: Unfortunately, we had a governor at that time, as well as a Ohio director of health, that had nothing more than a desire to just shut things down. And this is one of the reasons why she does not want to debate Vivek Ramaswamy. She knows that she has a record that is not going to sit well with the Ohio voters. She knows that. She can't handle it. And that's why she does not want to debate him.
5: Stouffer says then there's the compelling testimony of five of Acton's former staff members published in the Washington Examiner.
6: They were stating that she was crawled up in a fetal position on the floor, crying, and did not want to go out for the press conference regarding the COVID daily briefings that the governor had. We have five individuals that basically are stating this woman is not fit to serve, and she's just somebody that is going to have a real difficult time and don't need somebody with on-the-job training.
5: Silver's organization has officially endorsed Vivek Ramaswamy for governor. I'm Chad Groening.
1: And finally, NASA is preparing for a mission to send drones into Mars' atmosphere. Jonathan Seri reporting from Atlanta.
7: Because Mars is so far away, flight plans have to be sent in advance with the helicopters flying autonomously. And then just getting to the Martian atmosphere involves what engineers call the skyfall maneuver. The helicopters will search for buried ice deposits with ground-penetrating radar and scan the surface for potential landing sites for future human missions to the Red Planet. Jared Isaacman says astronauts will develop the skills needed to operate on Mars at the lunar South Pole.
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8: Christy from Arkansas, and I just had to share that if not for American Family Radio, I would be a lot like Elijah when he felt like he alone was left to fight evil, and the Lord told him, no, I've got so many others who have not bowed the knee to Baal, and the encouragement through AFR reminds me of that over and over, that I'm not alone. Thank you, and God bless you.
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1: 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I can't believe we're already towards the end of the year, the calendar year, and this is our Fall Share-a-thon. Hey, we're going to have a great hour. This is Walker Wildman. This is your typical At the Core hour with myself and Rick Green. And today you have Rob West, host of Faith and Finance. He's with us along with myself. Once again, I'm Walker Wildman. Glad to be with you for this hour. Hey, Rob, welcome back to this next Share-a-thon.
2: Well, I'm so excited to be with you this hour, Walker. I believe it is going to be a big hour. We've already seen so many of you jumping on board during our Fall Share-a-thon. It's our first full day here. We had a great pre-share, and now it's an opportunity for you to respond. Already more than 1,000 that have jumped on board, and that's great, but we need to keep this moving, and we believe you'll do that as you partner with us here. 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We all stand together, each doing our part. That's how we fund the work of AFA and AFR.
1: 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We're not here. We don't exist. And thankful to the Lord's providence, we are here, and we do have supporters, and we are able to continue strong. And so that's what this is about. It's just 3 days in the fall and 3 days in the spring, and then going to Thursday evening and Friday morning, we'll be jumping back into our regular programming. So bear with us. 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We do have a $100 add-on challenge going on this hour, up to $50,000. 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And we have a midterm election coming up here in just under 30 days. And folks, one of the things that we do is try to educate voters through our iVoter Guide division and through AFA Action. And I know a lot of people care about what's going on in our country, what's going on in government, what's going on in our state capitals around the country. And so we are working to keep thousands, tens of thousands of Christians engaged all around the country, knowing what's going on in government, how they can be engaged, how they can advance righteousness with our elections and with all things government and civics. And so that's just one thing that we do. I wanted to mention that as we head into the midterm season. We're really neck deep in midterm season. Make sure you're registered to vote and you vote. But more importantly, make sure that you support American Family Radio so we can continue activating and equipping Christians all around the country to be salt and light. 877-616-2396. 877-616-2396. We have a $100 add-on challenge going on this hour from 1 to 2 p.m. Central, up to $50,000 total. 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When you call in and give $300, it becomes $400. We're adding $100 on to every single gift that comes in right now at 877-616-2396 or AFR.net. And if we maximize this challenge that's been put together by some generous donors leading into Share-a-thon, we're going to double this $50,000 and make it $100,000 just this hour alone. 877-616-2396. Rob, our theme is Stand Firm out of the book of 1 Corinthians 16. And that's what we try to do here at AFR. And ultimately, that's what we want Christians all around the country to do, is stand firm.
2: Well, that's exactly right. And we take that mandate really seriously. It's a huge responsibility to come alongside you to make sure that you understand what's happening in our culture so you can pray, so you can respond, so you can engage the culture in thoughtful discourse and dialogue, so you can show up and vote having been prepared by iVoter Guide, so you can be involved in the work of AFA Action, and so we can strengthen you in your faith and encourage you in the faith as it relates to bringing a biblical worldview to every facet of your life, the way you raise your kids and the way you engage your culture and the way you show up in the marketplace and the way you handle your finances. And, you know, you'd be hard pressed to search the scriptures and not see that part of God's design is that his provision, because it all belongs to him, his provision is intended to flow through us into his activities, into the things that he's doing. Well, he's touching and changing lives through the power of the gospel. And so this fall Share-a-thon is your invitation to allow God's provision to flow through you into American Family Association so that we can reach more people with the gospel, so we can equip and strengthen the church, so we can engage thoughtful Christians in the marketplace. That's what you're a part of, and that's what we're asking for you today. Now listen, we're not asking you to do something you can't do, each according to his or her ability. So for someone out there today, it's a $50 gift. We need those. 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
1: 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Rob, this is just a couple days in the fall, but we really need folks all around the country calling in.
2: Well, that's exactly right. And, you know, you may have wondered, am I hearing you right? You're asking, you need 20 to 30 people to fill up the phones? That's right. Of the tens of thousands of listening, if I could just get 20 or 30 of you right now to say, I'll pull over the car, I'll delay that next project or task on my list here by 5 minutes, and I'll pick up the phone. That's what we need, because the momentum we can build over these 3 days here in the fall is really key. These are the only days this fall that we will set aside to invite you in to fund this work. We can't do it without you as a listener-supported ministry, but frankly, we wouldn't want it any other way, because it's tangible evidence of God's people coming together to fund this work, and that's what we're inviting you into today. So if you'd make your best gift right now, maybe it's $15 or $20. Great, we need it. For some of you, you could do a $1,000 gift. I know there's some listening right now that could do a gift of $10 or $15,000. We need those too. We put all of them together, and that's how we fund this work. 877-616-2396. 877-616-2396. Let's get every volunteer on the phone. We can't do it without you. Don't think somebody else is going to do it. Go ahead and jump in right now. And Walker, you mentioned the $30 a month, the Great Commission partners. Those monthly givers are such a backbone to this ministry, aren't they?
1: Yeah, that's exactly right, Rob. We rely on nearly 10,000 of those folks all around the country that donate $15, $30, $50 a month, whatever you can give to become a Great Commission partner. Also, during this hour, $100 is going to be added on to that initial monthly gift. So, for example, if you donate $30, $40, or $50, that initial gift this month for October will have $100 added on to it. And then, of course, every other month after that will be the initial amount that you donate to become a Great Commission partner. Folks, I've been doing a lot of traveling, a lot of talking to people, a lot of getting feedback from our listeners. And you would be rather surprised how many people listen but yet never donate to the work of American Family Radio for whatever reason. Maybe they just get busy, or they think, well, you know, I gave a few years ago, and before you know it, it's been 5 or 8 years. Folks, we do need you. 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And so all of this we do because it's the right thing to do, and it's what God has called us to, and we do need your support. 877-616-2396, 877-616-2396. So I'll say all that to say, if you're one of those people thinking, have I ever even donated to AFR?
2: Yeah.
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1: 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Cheryl in Defiance, Ohio. John in Voss, North Carolina. Lila in Brandon, Mississippi. 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
3: Well, I'm Austin Brooks. I'm the director of American Family Studios, and I came to AFA about 16 years ago. I Went to school at Asbury University and studied film production and multimedia production, graphic design, things like that. And about a month after I graduated, a friend of mine contacted me and said, hey, I was at a conference and I bumped into this organization called the American Family Association, and they're looking for video people. So I hope it's okay. I gave them your name and I said, absolutely. I was not aware of AFA at the time, but I got a phone call from AFA and talked a little bit over the phone, and then drove down to Tupelo, Mississippi from Kentucky and did a job interview, and the rest is history. I married my wife 3 months later. She also graduated from Asbury, and we have lived here ever since. And I just always, throughout college and studying multimedia production and film production, I always prayed if there was a way for me to use my gifts to honor and glorify the Lord, specifically creating things that are going to encourage and uplift Christians, that I wanted to do that if possible. I didn't know if there was an organization that would be possible with, but here comes AFA. God, in God's providence, He provided that, and I have loved my 16 years here. With every project that we have produced and we have put out there, we get emails, we get phone calls, we talk to people personally at events and things that have just said, thank you all so much for creating this resource. It's been so beneficial. It's given me confidence to speak truth to family members that may not agree with the Christian worldview, and it has given me the knowledge and the information that I have needed to represent Christ, to stand for truth, and to love others the best way that I can.
4: Good morning. My name is Greg from Shelby, Ohio. Just a note to say we are grateful to God for the AFR, AFA ministry. My wife and I appreciate the continued growth of AFA. The podcast option for daily programs and the lineup podcast for once a week programs are a real blessing for our review and repeat listening. Thank you again.
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1: 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Walker Wildman, Rob West with you here at American Family Radio. 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This is our fall Share-a-thon. 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We'll be back to it on Thursday evening. 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Our theme is Stand Firm out of the book of 1 Corinthians chapter 16, verses 13 through 14. And we need you to stand firm on the Word of God, stand firm on your convictions, and stand firm on the things that matter most to you based on the Bible and what God's Word says about how we should live and how we should impact others and how we should be salt and light. Here's the specific verse out of 1 Corinthians 16. 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That's my prayer. It should define our lives as Christians around the country and around the world. 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And so that's our theme this Share-a-thon. We hope that's an encouragement to you. 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We do have a $100 add-on challenge on the table right now. 877-616-2396, 877-616-2396. 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All right, folks, looks like we might have lost Rob or his levels may be down. Folks, 877-616-2396, that's the number to call in. 877-616-2396 or AFR.net, AFR.net. I just got back on the road, back from on the road yesterday evening, and I meet people all around the country. I probably combined throughout the year meet a couple thousand people who listen to AFR in person. And folks, the testimonies we get are so powerful, and I wish you could hear all of them. We try to play as many as possible during Share-a-thon, but one specifically I'll mention. We were in Boston just about 2 weeks ago, and there was a lady there with us, and she listens to AFR, has been supporting American Family Radio for years, and her granddaughter was struggling with gender dysphoria, with what's now known as transgenderism and her sexual identity. And this grandmother, who's a big AFR fan and actually got the film In His Image back from 2021, she, for those who've watched In His Image and have been impacted by it, this grandmother brought her granddaughter over to her home for the weekend and watched In His Image with her, which those who've watched it know, but if you haven't, In His Image is one of our top documentaries and films we've produced that talks about God's design for human sexuality. It dispels a lot of the myths about homosexuality and transgenderism, and it's a full biblical case for embracing how God created us. And that young lady's, she was 17 at the time, that young lady's life was completely impacted by it. And now she's fully embracing God's design for her life, fully embracing her sexuality as God designed it. And this grandmother told me that story, and it was just so powerful to hear how one film that AFA produced impacted this one lady's life and completely turned her life around for God's glory. And we've had hundreds of those, thousands of those other testimonies just like that, that have come in about In His Image Film. And that's just one project, one film that we've produced here at American Family Radio out of dozens and dozens and dozens. And so, folks, your support is impacting lives. That's a fact, and that's what I wanted to send the message for regarding that testimony. 877-616-2396, 877-616-2396, or AFR.net. Hey, Rob, we got you now, brother.
2: Yeah, we sure do.
1: Excellent. So sorry about that, man. It's like
2: no problem.
1: We like Rob, and then we don't like Rob. It just depends on what minute it is. No, I'm kidding. Go ahead, Rob. Give out the number and tell our folks why they should call in this share-a-thon.
2: Well, I'll tell you, you know, you listen to AFR all the time, and you count on American Family News, and you have your favorite programs. 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But just know that when you give to share-a-thon, you're supporting every ministry through American Family Association. 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All of it is funded through your work, and God is on the move. I'll tell you, in this time where we are desperate for the gospel and our culture is waning and we need to step into the gap and bring the truth of Jesus Christ, that's what you're funding. And God is giving us more opportunities than ever as new stations are being acquired and new methods are being raised up to be able to reach people to the ends of the earth through the app and the web and the podcasts. But we need you. We can't do it without you. And this hour in particular, while we're able to add $100 to every gift, this is that moment where you say, you know what, I'm planning to give at some point, or maybe I've never given, and now my best gift can have $100 added to it. Why wouldn't I get involved? And so, would you just take 2 minutes right now and jump on the phone? We need to literally flood the phones. This is an hour. We brought in some extra volunteers. We've got a spillover call center, but we just need you. 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
1: 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And Rob, you mentioned folks may have different capacities. Somebody may give $100, and that's a huge sacrifice, and God bless them for being able to do that.
2: That's right.
1: Some folks may be able to give $500 or $1,000 or $10,000. Whatever they can give, whatever they can sacrifice, it's greatly appreciated, and it will go towards the culture-transforming work of AFR.
2: Yeah, that's exactly right. And let me just speak to some of you out there right now. This isn't everyone by any means, but there are some of you out there listening right now that have that kind of capacity. Perhaps from time to time you've wondered, Lord, why have you blessed me with more than I need? Far more. I talked to a caller the other day. She said, Rob, I've been listening for a year. I'm 70. When the Lord calls me home, I will likely have in excess of $7 million in my trust. I will never spend this money. I should probably write a $100,000 check to some ministry tomorrow, right? And I said, yeah, you probably should. Let's get it into God's economy right now. And maybe that's you. You're saying, I could make a $10,000 or $25,000 or $50,000 gift and help push us toward this goal of $4.3 million over these 3 days. Well, we need you alongside the $10 and $20 and $50 gifts. So whatever your best gift is, would you call right now? Here's the number. Let's get every volunteer on the phone. And here's the thing. Just for the next 26 minutes, we can add $100 to every gift. 877-616-2396. 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And you know what, folks? I just love to think about the opportunity we have to participate in God's redemptive work in the world. You know, we all are gospel proclaimers as we live our lives for Jesus. But one way we can get involved in where God is at work is through our giving. And so when you give to American Family Association, you're now invested in life change as God is working through this ministry in all the domains that is under the care of AFA and AFR. You're a participant in that. 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You read the stand differently because you're now a part of it. And that's what we want for you. That's the invitation. It's not twisting anybody's arm. It's laying out the opportunity to join us in this work to transform the culture, to take the gospel to the ends of the earth. 877-616-2396. $100 added to every gift right now, AFR.net.
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2: Yeah.
1: 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Whatever it is, whatever the frequency is, the fact of the matter is you're benefiting, you're seeing value in the work of American Family Radio and all the content that we're

0: 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We do have a $100 add-on challenge going on this hour. $100 is going to be added on to every single gift that comes in for the next 23 minutes. 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I mean, the value that people are getting from American Family Radio every day, every week, and every month is really hard to grasp and explain, but they're investing in the work of the Lord, and they're getting just a lot of great content on their phone, on their app store, and on the radio every single day.
1: Yeah, that's exactly right. And you're right with that language, Walker, because then that is the way to think about it. You know, in God's economy, we think about money put into the advancement of the gospel, then compounding for all of eternity. You know, we're not talking about a typical 70 years or 50 years of compounding. We're talking about 10,000 years of compounding. That's the way God's math works, and that's what we're doing here. Now, we're often, Walker and I and the rest of the team here on American Family Radio, we're often in the studio surrounded by four walls, and yeah, we get to hear those stories of life change periodically, but we don't often experience, and we won't, the full impact of the word, but we know it's bearing fruit because God's word does not return void. And so we stand on the truth. We always have, going back to the very beginning of AFA and AFR. Brother Don was always about God's word, always about transforming the culture through a biblical worldview and taking the gospel to the ends of the earth. Would you join us? We can't do it without you. 100 added to every gift right now.
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2: Hi, I'm Fred Jackson, news director here at American Family Radio. After spending at least 20 years in secular broadcasting in news departments in various places in Canada, what I realized was that the ethics of news had changed dramatically from simply telling the facts of a story to trying to lead people to a conclusion reflecting a very liberal, secular worldview. And I knew as a Christian that I couldn't stay in that environment. So more than 28 years ago now, I went looking for a place where perhaps God could use the experience that I had in secular news in a Christian environment. And God led me to a visit here at American Family Radio, and on the day I visited, chatted briefly with Brother Don, our founder, and lo and behold, by that evening, he offered me a job, and after I immigrated from Canada legally, I became the news director here. Had a very small team at that time, but God is blessed, and we now have a great team of reporters that really do what we were designed to do, and that is to give the news from a Christian perspective. I think the world right now needs to see what is going on in our world from a biblical perspective. We see what I would call Satan's crowd, very busy out there, trying to mislead people. And what American Family News attempts to do each day, and our reporters, they're all Christians, they understand a biblical worldview, and so we are attempting in our newscast each day to give you just that, the news of the day from a Christian perspective.
3: Yes, this is Mary from Chattanooga, Tennessee. 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

0: 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David Jeremiah to Family Talk with James Dobson, as well as Jan Markell with Understanding Times. I really appreciate ministry and all that you guys do to encourage a journey and grow in learning more about faith, God, and the Bible. 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
3: All right, folks, it's our fall Share-a-Thon. Walker Wildman, Rob West, we're here with you for the next 17 minutes, and then we'll transition and we'll have Dr. Jessica Peck on with my brother Wesley. He typically joins her for the 2 to 3 central hour, so you'll be getting to hear from them. And if you're tired of Rob and I giving out the number, well, you got about 17 minutes left, folks, and then you'll get a break. But until then, we're going to keep giving out the number. Why? 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home. I mean, when you hear these powerful testimonies during the breaks, it's very moving, and that's what God's doing through AFR, and it's not because of Rob or because of me. 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We have a $100 add-on challenge right now, so over the next 15 minutes or so until the end of this hour, $100 is being added on to every gift that's donated here to American Family Radio for our fall Share-a-Thon. 877-616-2396. I want to give a shout out to some of our folks who've called in the last few minutes. Carol just called in from Topeka, Kansas. Kimberly from Bronwood, Georgia. Nina from Spring, Texas. Bradley from Magnolia, Mississippi. And then Kay just called in from Cutler, Indiana. I'm seeing calls from West Virginia, North Carolina, as I mentioned, Kansas, Kentucky, Texas, Mississippi, Georgia, South Dakota, Tennessee, Virginia. I mean, that's just 10 or 12 states right off the map. Just on this list I'm looking at immediately, we have stations in over 30 states, 160-plus signals, but we have on the app folks listening all around the country and even all around the world. We occasionally have people email in from South Korea or somewhere in Europe, and they're like, hey, I get your programming, I listen to your app, God's using AFR in my life. 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I know there's a lot of folks out there, they're all about a deal, they're all about a discount, or they're all about maximizing where their dollar goes. And this is one of those hours where you can do it. We've pulled together a total of $50,000 leading into Share-a-Thon that we're using as a challenge to encourage you. And we're adding $100 to every gift that comes in this hour with this challenge money. And so let's maximize our giving this hour. Let's use up this pool of $50,000. 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And if you decide to become a monthly partner, well, yes, the answer is $100 will be added on to your initial gift. 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And then, of course, every month after that will be your set amount, whatever that is. 877-616-2396, 877-616-2396 or AFR.net, AFR.net. 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
4: Yeah.
3: But also if folks stop listening and actually call in and donate.
4: Yeah, that's exactly right. How do you get to 4.3 million over 3 days? Well, it's going to take 19,000 of us to do it. And so we're going to need a flood of people coming in right now, and especially with only 13 minutes remaining in this $100 add-on challenge. This is the moment, folks. If you've been listening, maybe you've been in and out, or you've just been busy doing other things, would you just take 2 moments right now? There's only, well, now 12 minutes remaining for us to add $100 to your gift. And it's every gift. So if $25 is your gift, great. 877-616-2396 is the number. It just became $125. If it's $50, now it's $150. If you could do $100, it'll become $200. You see how that works. Every gift of any amount, $100 added to it, but only for the next 12 minutes. Now, I'm only going to need, I'm going to need a bunch of you at $50 and $100. I'm going to need some of you at $250. I'm going to need a few at $1,000 and $5,000. And so if that's you, let's all jump on board right now. We've got plenty of volunteers. They're here. They're ready. They've had lunch. They're ready to go. They just need you. 877-616-2396. It's day one of our fall share-a-thon. 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We have a big goal, but we also have a big God, and we know you're there. 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
3: Folks, one thing I've experienced is that, number one, time goes by very fast. Scripture talks about how we're just a vapor in the wind. Things are here and gone, and the Lord's timing is much more expansive than our timing. And on that note, I run into people who listen to AFR. They get our magazine. They're huge fans of AFA. And we'll kind of start asking. I'll say, you know, how long you've been listening, et cetera, et cetera. And that we'll talk about their giving, and they'll say, yeah, you know, I just gave to you guys, you know, recently. And I'll look in the system, and I'll go, yeah, that was 5 years ago. And they'll go, no way, that wasn't 5 years ago. And I'll say, well, look, I mean, it was 2021. And they go, wow, I cannot believe that. And so we all know how this goes in life, where you think, oh, yeah, sure, that was just a couple years ago. And before you know it, things have gone 5 or 7 years down the road, and you haven't donated to AFR. And so I only say that to say, for some of our listeners out there, they've been listening for 10 or 20 years, and they think to themselves, yeah, sure, I gave last share-a-thon, but really it was 3 share-a-thons ago. So folks, why not call in every share-a-thon? 877-616-2396, 877-616-2396. Another analogy I like to use, Rob, is the folks that always assume everyone else is going to do it. You know,
4: that's right.
3: You hear this commercial or you hear something at church and you just assume, yeah, somebody else will volunteer for that. 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
4: That's right.
3: 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I could pull out more analogies, Rob, but the fact of the matter is we greatly need our listeners, our loyal listeners, those who value the work of AFR.
4: Yeah.
3: We do need them to call in on a serious note. 877-616-2396. 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
4: Yeah, that's right. So 10 minutes remaining for you to get in. And if you're on the line by the time it turns to the next hour, we'll be able to count it. So go ahead and make your plans to jump on the phone here. Set aside what you're doing. Maybe you got to pull over the car safely to a parking lot. Whatever it needs to happen quickly at 877-616-2396. We'll be able to add 100 to every gift right now. And folks, we need you. We literally cannot do this without you. We love these days, though, because they're a huge encouragement to us. I mean, we get to see thousands of people jumping in and saying, I'm with you. I believe in it. I love it. You share your testimony. testimonies. You share your favorite stories. Some of you are sharing prayer requests, and we're going to pray over those. But whatever it is, we just love hearing from our listeners, and this is the time to do it. So if you love the ministry of AFR, maybe you found it last week, or you've been listening for 3 decades, whatever it is, this is the moment that we need you to step in. 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
3: 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We've got an entire news division. That's how you get the news at the top of the hour. 5-minute newscast, bringing you news from a Christian perspective. 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Also, we've got shareholder engagement. I'm working with Rob West, who's with us right now, Jerry Boyer and others, working on corporate engagement, speaking truth into America's corporate boardroom from a Christian pro-family perspective. 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And if you don't believe me, you don't believe Rob, well, we've got a listener testimony. Hopefully the Lord will bless you through this listener testimony.
5: This is Greg from Jackson, Tennessee. I've been listening to AFR for approximately 20 years and am always blessed, always encouraged, and always edified by it. But the thing the Holy Spirit's been impressing me with lately is brainwashing. One of the pastors talked about it one day in their show, and all brains are being washed. If you're alive and thinking, you're washing your brain. But the best place for brainwashing is the truth of God's Word, and that's what you get every day on AFR. But I come up with a little Barbasol saying, brains need washing. This is very true. So support and listen at AFR. It will be done for you. Thank you. God bless. Keep up the good work.
3: There you have it, folks. Renewal of the mind, washing of the mind through God's Word. The passage, scripture passage that comes to mind when I hear that listener testimony is Romans chapter 12, verse 2. Do not conform to the pattern of this world, but be transformed by the renewing of your mind. Then you will be able to test and approve what is God's will, His good, pleasing, and perfect will. That's Romans 12, 2. That's not even our theme, but that's what that listener's talking about there, about listening to things that are wholesome, listening to content that is beneficial to you and that advances and synchronizes with God's kingdom and God's holy word and His will for your life. That's what we're trying to do here at American Family Radio through a variety of content. 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You can get a little bit of laughters on Trivia Friday. 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The question is, how many calls can we get in a 5-minute window here at American Family Radio? I'd love to break some kind of record. I'd love to get 300, 400 calls in this hour, maximize the phone lines, go into overflow mode, have people scrambling all over the place to answer the phones. Rob and I would get a lot of pleasure just from seeing that level of traffic. Why? 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Rob, there's thousands of folks listening right now, but there's got to be hundreds of them that haven't called in and gone to AFR.net.
4: 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Would you take this moment right now? We've just got 3 minutes until the top of the hour. Why are these 3 minutes important? 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
6: For American Family News, I'm Robert Thornton. British police make another arrest over the security alert at a U.S.-run airbase. Here's Fox's Jonathan Savage.
7: Counter-terror officers have arrested a 22-year-old British man in London on suspicion of preparing terrorist acts. The latest arrest over the incident at RAF Fairford 9 days ago, where five British men were detained and three vans searched after reports of suspicious behaviour. A UK-Iran joint national was also later arrested and, like the other five suspects, released on bail. Police say they're working around the clock as they try to figure out what went on. The US has withdrawn 12 B-1 bombers from RAF Fairford as a result of threats, which Vice President J.D. Vance said were linked to Iran.
6: Kilmar Abrego Garcia was to appear in federal court today, where the federal government was to continue its attempt to deport him in an 18-month saga that began when he was sent back to his nation of origin, El Salvador, last year. The government is moving to vacate a preliminary injunction put in place by an Obama-appointed judge preventing U.S. Immigration and Customs Enforcement from detaining and deporting Abrego Garcia to the West African country of Liberia. His legal team is seeking to make the injunction permanent. Riots have erupted in France as students clash with police officers over school funding shortages. Former advisor to UK Prime Minister Boris Johnson, Thomas Corbett Dillon, said this on Fox.
8: Look, I know we're spinning this as it is high school protest, and that is how it started. But this has totally been hijacked, as per usual, by the far left. And they've taken this. And look, we have to be real about this. This isn't little Pierre in Bordeaux that's out rioting. These areas are predominantly migrant areas. These are new French people. A lot of French people don't even live in these areas anymore. So it's a very different situation than what we're hearing in the lot of the media. The BBC are calling it, you know, high school protest. It's something very different.
6: He also said France funds everything and gives the immigrants free houses and free credit cards, and said the French people have been left behind. The National Hurricane Center is watching an area in the southwest Gulf of America. Fox Weather Hurricane Specialist Brian Norcross talks about the forecast models.
9: There's where all the models put it. So you see there is significant uncertainty involved here. The Google model kind of insists that something like we showed you is going to happen, maybe even a little faster. The European model here has a lot of possibilities that lingers down here in the Gulf and eventually just kind of twirls around and dies out. And the green model, that's the European AI model, is sort of spread evenly. We're going to kind of sit around and watch this thing for a couple of days till Thursday, and then we'll probably have a much better idea.
6: The system could become Tropical Storm Isaias this week. Regardless of development, forecasts show the system affecting the northern and northeastern Gulf by late week. Parts of the southeast on Friday and Saturday are under a level 2 out of 4 flash flood risk. The U.S. Supreme Court is weighing a high-stakes legal battle that could decide whether local governments can sue major energy companies over climate change. More from AFN's Chris Woodward.
10: The justices heard oral arguments Monday in Suncor Energy versus the county commissioners of Boulder County. Boulder is seeking billions of dollars from companies like Suncor and ExxonMobil, arguing that fossil fuel emissions drive costly local disasters like floods and wildfires. Energy companies counter that the lawsuits violate federal law. Investigative reporter Kevin Mooney says the energy industry has a strong case regarding federal preemption under the Clean Air Act.
11: One, if you listen to oral arguments this morning, the energy companies are arguing, I think with good credibility, that there's federal preemption, that the Clean Air Act really is operative here and supersedes anything the states might do.
10: Mooney notes that a win for Boulder could create a slippery slope, allowing blue state policies to override the will of voters in pro-energy states.
11: If somehow the plaintiffs prevail, and somehow a municipality or a city or a state suddenly has the power and influence to superimpose their policies across the whole country, then all of a sudden your vote for your state lawmakers don't matter.
10: Justice Sam Alito is recused from the case due to stock ownership, raising the possibility of a tie vote, which would leave a lower court ruling in favor of Boulder intact. A decision is expected in the coming months.
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12: Hi, my name's Connie, and I'm from Columbus, Ohio, and I direct an event in my state capital called Capitol House of Prayer, which is a prayer for leaders in our state, and I really glean a lot of necessary information from AFR to just get a greater understanding about ways to pray for government officials, and just really appreciate all the people there and the fact that they're holding the line.
13: 1 Corinthians chapter 16, verses 13 and 14 say, "Be on your guard, stand firm in the faith, be courageous, be strong, do everything in love."

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1: Well, hello, everyone, and welcome to Share-a-thon. 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I am the host of this hour. You may know me as Dr. Nurse Mama. That is using my professor brain, my hands-on nursing experience, and my heart as a mom to prescribe hope for healthy families. I'm Jessica Peck, and I'm here with my co-host, none other than the Wesley Wildman.
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2: 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We are asking for money. We need help. I've mentioned this before, but we have I have my experience of meeting with listeners where I hear from them and we've impacted them, but they don't realize, just like sometimes we don't realize when we're behind the microphone, that we're impacting so many people. 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And that is just a drop in the bucket of the impact that you have when you financially give. So your contribution is obviously a way to say thank you for the work that we're, how we're impacting you. 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
1: 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Wesley, we are sitting in a room full of volunteers who have come from all over. I came from Texas yesterday. I did swing by Graceland. I'll be honest. Nice. I did. I'm a little bit of an Elvis fan. My granny was super fan. May or may not have taken her to see some Elvis impersonators.
2: There's some good ones.
1: 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But we have volunteers from all over who are waiting to take the call. And that has been one of the great things for me, Wesley, is seeing the volunteers who come every single year. 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
2: Just recently, in the last month, I've had three different type of AFA events where I've been able to meet with our financial supporters and our listeners, and I polled them, and the number one thing by a good margin that they look forward to during Share-a-thon or listener testimony. 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
1: Yes, this is my favorite
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1: Too. 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
3: Hi, I'm Terry from Long Beach, Mississippi. Last November, I called requesting prayer for my 6-year-old grandson, Kai. He was in and out of Children's Hospital in Pensacola with an undiagnosed illness. Brother Burt, Dr. Alex, and the AFR family of saints prayed. Kai was diagnosed and healed and returned to school in January. I can't express gratitude to everyone at AFR. God bless you all.
2: Amen. Do you know these are new testimonies that we get weeks leading up to Share-a-thon. Mm-hmm. Now, obviously, testimonies, you could replay the same ones over and over again because a testimony like that and others are impactful years from now. That's the beauty of a testimony. But mm-hmm. we have so many that we get the ones that we play are new within the last mm-hmm. couple of weeks that we've gotten. So these are fresh testimonies that we've got, and we've got hundreds of them. We ask people to call in weeks leading up so that we can record them. And that's just one of hundreds of testimonies that we've gotten because of the impact of AFR on other people's lives.
1: That number again is 877-616-2396, 877-616-2396. We're getting closer and closer to that $1 million mark. We're trying to get to $4 million. And you know, Wesley, I hear those testimonies all the time, mm-hmm. and it is amazing because when people ask me about, you know, how do I see hope in the world? Because yeah. a lot of the work that I do, honestly, Wesley, it's pretty dark. It's a dark place. It's pretty depressing. And as a professor, I study human trafficking. That is not a good place to be. But hearing the voice of that grandmother mm-hmm. who loved her grandson enough and had a place to call and seek encouragement and prayer and praise God for his healing, that is just such a beautiful thing. That number again is 877-616-2396, or you can go online to AFR.net. We'd love to have you join us.
2: You know, one of the biggest, there's three main reasons I believe AFA has been able to survive, or not just survive, but thrive for 50 years. That's AFA, the parent ministry of AFR. One of the three reasons is because we share our platform with other ministries that are doing
1: Absolutely.
2: Really good work, yeah. even though it's ministry work, but it's ministry work different than what AFA is doing. One of those is 8 Days of Hope. We've partnered with them mm-hmm. for years, helped them get started years ago. And you mentioned human trafficking, yeah. sex trafficking, yeah. and just recently in the last year and a half or so, they've began 8 Days of Hope within their disaster relief ministry, carved out an avenue to help build, because they do, they're very good at building safe homes around the United States for young women that have been trafficked. And so that's an area that we can say, because of your financial support, that we've been able to share the platform of 8 Days of Hope,
1: mm-hmm.
2: and then within their disaster relief, that's one area that they are making an impact on young women that are being trafficked.
1: I have spoken with them. I have actually visited one of their facilities,
2: oh,
1: and those places are so important. And so if you're thinking, I meet a lot of people who think, oh, I really want to do something about human trafficking, mm-hmm. but I don't know what, you can call in right now at 877-616-2396. That's 877-616-2396. AFA partners with 8 Days of Hope, and that is a tangible way that you can provide hope. Wesley, I want to share one. I know on Thursday mm-hmm. I'm going to bring in a box of my listener letters, but I want to share a little preview of
2: yeah,
1: one today
2: do.
1: Because one of the things that we do here in this hour of the Dr. Nurse Mama Show is really prescribe hope for healthy families.
2: Amen.
1: There are no perfect families, but we have healthy families. And again, if you want to call in, that's 877-616-2396. 877-616. I hear the phone ringing, 2396. But Wesley, I got this email from a really sweet grandpa, and he said this. He said, "Yet a guest who was a dancer and came out of the secular dance venue and now has studios which center on mentoring, modesty, and dance as a legitimate ministry tool. My granddaughter is in college. She's been in dance most of her life, and I told her about your guest, and she seemed sincerely interested. I would really love to have a good conversation with her and guide her perspective. Can you give me more information in Christ's love, Grandpa?" It's
2: wow.
1: so, and that's
2: from
1: so
2: a, from
1: sweet.
2: Grandpa, is that, yeah, we so there's a lot of the, there's a lot of is it granddad, grandpa, papa. There's
1: yeah.
2: a lot of them. That this was grandpa.
1: That, well, actually,
2: or is that what you called him?
1: No, he has his name there, but I don't know if I'm gonna.
2: Yeah, sure, but
1: yes, but yeah, it's
2: a granddad.
1: It's,
2: pretty,
1: it's a granddad,
2: wonderful.
1: And he has a really cute grandpa name. I'll say that.
2: That's awesome.
1: Yeah,
2: well,
1: it is. That number, 877-616-2396.
2: That reminds me of how impactful grandparents are on their grandchildren.
1: Yeah.
2: My granddad, both of my granddads, I had a pawpaw and a granddad. My pawpaw was Don Wildman. Tim Wildman's my dad.
1: Mm-hmm.
2: And then granddad was my mom's dad, Jim Harden. And Jim Harden, my granddad, had such an impact on my life. They both did, but I remember a lot of the memories of my granddad taking me to the woods. He came to all my athletic events.
1: Mm, that's
2: there was
1: amazing.
2: A lot of conversations that took place in the truck. He'd always be willing to answer any random question I ask. And if you didn't know, you said, we'll get an answer, you know. So the grandparents can have such an impact on their grandchildren's life, and that kind of can get overlooked at times because they're empty nesters, you know. They don't mm-hmm. have any children of their own, that they're all grown up at that point. But grandparents that are listening, you have a huge opportunity to influence your grandchildren. And you know what? And you can spoil them and send them home too.
1: That's exactly right. Sugar them up and send them home.
2: And you know, I'm never before I had kids, I didn't know how I felt about that. I thought, you know, I don't know how I feel about that, but you know what? I can live with it. I like it. I know it, because my day will come one day and I'll want to do the same thing.
1: That's exactly right. Yeah. Well, listen, that number is 877-616-2396. 877-616-2396. Or you can go online to AFR.net. And here's a fun fact, Wesley. Your grandpa, your papa, he impacted my life in such a big way. And I never was privileged to meet him. And when I first came to AFA, he was not in good health. And he's, of course, he's since gone on to be with the Lord. But I think about the impact that his vision to start a radio ministry, how that impacted me. And maybe listeners don't know, but I was just a professor minding my own business, honestly.
2: You weren't podcasting or anything, right?
1: I wasn't. Yeah, no radio, I really wasn't. No, I had just written a book for parents and just kind of thought, oh, you know, I know a lot of information. I'm teaching students, but I really want to speak directly to parents. And it was through this ministry
2: Talking about what you're doing right now.
1: Yeah. And so I'm able to disseminate that on such a wider scale and to provide help and hope for families. I have people calling all the time wanting answers and help for technology. And if you want to help empower those families, you can call in and support that at 877-616-2396. 877-616-2396. I'll tell you, Wesley, when I first got into this, I was stunned at the amount of equipment that this requires. We have highly skilled audio engineers. I've got a board operator. I've got a producer, all to make sure that we are serving the American Family Radio family.
2: If you saw how many wires are on this table right now.
1: You'd be overwhelmed and intimidated. Right. I'm so happy it's not my job.
2: I know.
1: But that takes resources.
2: It does. It takes a lot of resources. Obviously you got the content that you're listening to, but you're making a really good point. The engineering that goes behind, the IT that goes behind it, and all that. And speaking about AFR and you joining the radio network a couple years ago, and it being the first time on radio, we're celebrating 35 years of AFR. And I mentioned AFA at 50 years, but AFR is now celebrating 35 years, which is why from 2 p.m. Central Time to 4 p.m. Central Time, we have a $35,000 challenge
1: to
2: celebrate 35 years of AFR.
1: Fantastic. You know, that makes me feel like a baby, but I'll take any day now where I feel young because I'm getting to that age where,
2: I'm getting there.
1: You know, my kids are rapidly pointing out I got my glasses right here.
2: I'm trying to stay young.
1: I can see the number now. 877-616-2396.
2: So I'm trying to stay young, and here's one way I'm doing it.
1: Okay.
2: So I obviously coach, but I've mentioned this many times on radio.
1: Yes, we're going to talk about this.
2: I've talked about my coaching on Explore Missions last weekend, actually.
1: Oh, you did? I missed that.
2: I had a chance to talk about that. And one of the ways I'm staying young is I'm starting to dress like the boy, just for practice. Just for practice. So I got some of those printed up shorts that's got silly stuff on there.
1: Uh-huh.
2: So I bought a pair of gym shorts for baseball with my favorite food on there. Pizza.
1: Okay. So were we talking about fit checks and drip for days cap?
2: Yep, that's okay.
1: 877-616-2396. If you have been blessed by the ministry of American Family Radios, we ask you to call in and give so that we can continue coming out on the airwaves with help and hope for healthy families. 877-616-2396 or AFR.net. 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
5: Donald Wildman founded the American Family Association. The year was 1977.
4: 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You're saying to me, here's a choice. If you don't like it, turn it off. You're saying the same thing to me.
6: No.
4: You're telling, yes, you are. 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
7: 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One of the pastors talked about it one day in their show, and all brains are being washed. 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
1: Welcome back to Share-a-thon. We are at 2,961 pledges, which represents 2,961 households, which is families. And obviously the multiplication there, 2-3 per household, I mean, that's almost 6,000, 7,000 individuals that are being impacted by, well, not necessarily impacted, yes, but also that's the number of people who have taken the time already to call in and financially support the work of AFA and AFR. And I just want to say thank you so much for each one that have already called in. I know that you'll want to continue to listen, too, because there'll be different matches and challenges throughout the share-a-thon this afternoon and tomorrow, and there'll be a couple add-ons. A lot of people look forward to add-ons. Now, you know what's interesting?
2: What?
1: You and I never get the add-on. And
2: yeah, that's usually
1: I wonder who's in charge of that, because it seems like those that have the add-on hours seem to really stack some numbers in their favor, and at times it can be a competition around here.
2: It really
1: so,
2: is.
1: You know what? Now that I'm talking, wait, we're on live radio right now.
2: No.
1: I was having a conversation about
2: just about wanting to, you know, compete with your brother. But
1: That's right.
2: Okay, that's it.
1: But back to what I was saying, almost 3,000 individuals have called in representing their households, and I want to say thank you so much. $659,000 so far toward our goal of $4 million, and we're going to go through Thursday. So if you're driving right now, or maybe people get paid at different times throughout the week or throughout the month. So if you don't get paid to this weekend, you know, we'll be here Thursday also providing an opportunity for Share-a-thon. We do, you mentioned this earlier, but we do two Share-a-thons a year. We do one in the spring, one in the fall. And this is our fall Share-a-thon. We take 3 days of each, six total days of the year, where we are unashamed. We're not apologizing. We are pausing our day-to-day content for the next two and a half days to say that we need your financial support. The ministry has grown exponentially over the last 15 years. What's happened is God has answered our prayers, because we, times throughout the month, we will specifically pray the prayer of Jabez about asking God to bless us and expand our territory ministry. And he's honoring that. We have grown exponentially. There's around 130 staff members. There's like a handful, four or five or six, that are work on the weekends or after hours. But around 130, and there's some part-time. There's 130 staff members, and that's a lot. Dozens of departments, and we got our video team. We got our IT team. We got our engineer team. We got our news team. We got our stand team. The stand is our print magazine.
2: Film and video.
1: Film, all that. 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
2: it's got your papa on the front.
1: Yeah, my papa on the front. It's called It's My Turn. What it is, it's a collection of the radio spots that people love. 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So the book from my papa, It's My Turn, and the lunchbox cooler branded AFR, American Family Radio on the front, a branded cooler, is if we will send you that if you would be so generous to become a Great Commission partner of giving $30 a month.
2: 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And it is just a pleasure and a privilege to be part of the American Family Radio family. And as you said, this is a family affair. There are a lot of family members who work here. And Wesley, you know, I'm the newbie on the block. You talked about the 35th anniversary. The Dr. Nurse Mama Show is turning three. We're going to celebrate that tomorrow, yeah. Just 3 years old.
1: 3 years new.
2: Three years new. Oh, I like that better.
1: I don't know what the threshold is, but I've always...
2: I'm going to use that for my personal life.
1: I've never liked something being just a couple days in use and then all of a sudden be 3 days old, 4 days old, five days old. I don't know what the threshold is. I guess it depends on the circumstance and what we're talking about. Yeah. But I like to use new when you can. And out of 35 years, if you've been on 3 years, you're 3 years new.
2: I'm a baby.
1: You're 3 years new.
2: Well, call in if you have been blessed at all by the ministry provided by this show. We would love to hear from you. 877-616-2396. 877-616-2396. One of the reasons you invited me on, Wesley, was really to emphasize that ministry of family.
1: Amen.
2: We
1: yes.
2: want to equip families. And, you know, AFA talks a lot about issues of the culture. And
1: that's
2: one
1: right.
2: of the things that I talk about is, yeah, we're talking about the culture, but how do we translate that and disciple our kids? Yeah. How do we do that in a
1: that's
2: way?
1: Where most of your, that's where
2: yes.
1: 80-90% of your time spent. Jesus,
2: that's right.
1: Jesus spent 85% of his waking hours with his disciples, one-on-one discipling them. And it was not as much. There was about 15 or 20% of his communication that was a lectured style preaching, teaching, where it was direct. Think of Sermon on the Mount.
2: Yeah.
1: There's a percentage of that. The overwhelming percentage of the time spent with Jesus with his disciples was one-on-one fellowship, was as they were going.
2: Mm-hmm.
1: Think about traveling in a car.
2: That's right.
1: Thinking about...
2: That's how people listen.
1: Yeah, that's... Yeah, like people are listening right now.
2: I have a lot... Yeah. I have an army of grannies, Wesley.
1: You do?
2: Who does carpool pickup.
1: Yep.
2: They're amazing. They sit and listen to the show, and it helps them to relate to their grandkids, because they have a lot of spiritual wisdom.
1: Sure.
2: But they, you know, we struggle...
1: We're talking about grandparents.
2: Yes, exactly. Yeah. But we struggle, you know, with the lingo, with the whole, like, you know...
1: Things change.
2: The fit check.
1: Culture
2: all of those things. Culture changes. That definitely helps. But, you know, one of my favorite things is hearing from listeners. And Wesley, I feel like it's time for another listener testimony. Should we do it?
1: Let's do it.
2: I feel like we should. Let's have another listener testimony. Richard, can you play one for us?
3: Hi, my name is Dwight. I'm from Vidor, Texas. I've been listening to AFR probably close to 10 years. I listened for the first 3 or 4 years, and always during the marathon, I kept thinking about giving money, but I didn't, and I kept feeling the push for it. So I finally did, and I made the one donation. And when I did that donation, I got a bloopers from heretofore known as Learning University. Anyway, when I got that, I played it, and I had gotten on to Learning University one time, and there I was at the end of the tape. Well, I felt that being motivation, because the next year I became a monthly giver, and things have been going good for me, and I love all of the different shows. Y'all have a blessed day.
1: 877-616-2396, 877-616-2396, and you can call that number in order to financially support us, just like the gentleman you heard. 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Any amount helps you budget, whether it's 15 or 45 or 50 or 100. By doing that, it helps you budget, but it also helps us budget.
2: Yeah,
1: when we
2: that's
1: get,
2: right.
1: When we get monthly contributors
2: that's right.
1: who are recurring givers. So call in at 877-616-2396. And if you become a $30 or more monthly contributor, where we can count on that money, then we have a cooler branded AFR, and we have my Pawpaw's book, It's My Turn, that we'll send you for $30 or more recurring gift, a monthly giver, which we call here on campus our lingo, or the way we define those that give monthly, is Great Commission Partners. You've partnered with us for the Great Commission.
2: And we have had 250 families pledge just since we went on the air.
1: I didn't know that. Where'd you get that number?
2: I wrote it down when we first started, and now I'm looking at the screen following live.
1: You can do math then.
2: Just a little bit.
1: I use my phone, but go ahead.
2: Yeah, exactly. Well, usually I'm married to a rocket scientist who, so I'd say, he handles all the numbers.
1: You're not being funny, though.
2: No, I'm not being funny. No, that's real. Although my kids
1: people
2: think that
1: use that as a, hey, I know a rocket scientist.
2: Oh, they really do, but my kids use it too, and it's not rocket science, Mom. The good news is, it's not rocket science to pick up the phone.
1: No.
2: 877-616-2396. That's 877-616-2396, and you can call and help us. And really, it does take tangible resources. But behind the scenes, Wesley, I tell this story every time, but I'm going to tell it again, because the first time that I came to AFR and the first time I met you, they told me, oh, Wesley is the vice president, you know. It was very like, oh, okay. And I saw you walking down the hallway with a cleaning cart.
1: Oh, yeah, I do remember.
2: And you were wiping the baseboard, the little boards that were upstairs.
1: Right.
2: You were dusting the hallway.
1: We rotate around here.
2: Yeah. And there was a picture of your pawpaw. I don't know if it's in here, if it's in another room, but there's like a little cartoon picture of him where he was modeling that. And I've heard stories about him with a plunger here even. But you take that stewardship very, very seriously.
1: We take it very seriously. We also had a wonderful example. And Pawpaw, that is Don Wildman, he was a wonderful example of he did more than tell us what was right. He lived what was right in every area, which was very helpful, because sometimes in people's lives you see a little bit of a contradiction, and it can be confusing.
2: Yeah,
1: you know, what is it they really believe? But he lived out his convictions, and he was very approachable, very down to earth. He kept things simple. What right's right and wrong's wrong. But the Bible's for it, we're for it. If the Bible's against it, we're against it. And in addition to that, as being as convicted as he wasn't above fixing things that he could fix himself.
2: That's what I've heard.
1: Yeah, you're referencing something we started. God's blessed us, as we've mentioned in many different ways today. One of the ways he blessed us is with a new facility.
2: Yeah.
1: We were in the old building that we had and it was old. So I can, it wasn't a new one. It was old.
2: Right before it got torn down. I was here.
1: It was in pieces. Yeah. It was falling apart. And
2: leaky, moldy.
1: We had property that we owned just across the road. So about 3 years ago now, 3.5 years ago, we built a new facility. And at this new facility, we decided that we're going to continue what we did in the old building, and that is we rotate. We got, like I said, 130 staff, and there's two stories here. And so between all of us, we rotate. And so about four times a year, I have a portion of the building that I'm responsible for wiping down, and that's what I was doing that day you walked up.
2: I mean, I saw it. It was not staged. That number is 877-616-2396, 877-616-2396. And when I came here 3 years ago, Wesley, I mean, buildings do get old, and I feel like I saw from the outside looking in, you as an organization, you had a choice. We can either maintain, we can just like, you know, we do, we're going to take care of it and fix that what needs to be fixed, or we can grow.
1: Yeah, that's right.
2: And you have taken the opportunity to grow. And I know there's so many families who listen in who are worried and even fearful about the way that culture is impacting families, the way that culture is impacting kids. They're worried about younger generations of kids who are growing up and with just this massive cultural influence. And we are working to make a difference. I can say that for sure on this program. I know everybody here at AFA is doing that, but I am really trying to equip parents practically and encourage them. And if you want to be a part of that, you want to encourage a family, you think, I wish that I had had this resource when I was raising my kids, call in at 877-616-2396, 877-616-2396, or go online to AFR.net.
1: I want to give you, since we're talking about the way God's expanded our ministry in our new building, I want to give you a funny imagery of the old building.
2: Okay.
1: So the 5 or 6 years leading up to the destruction and the removal of the old building, there were multiple offices that had leaks when it rained, some worse than others. And I still to this day can remember the sound of the water coming through my dad's office just across the hall from me, and hitting the paper that he had in his garbage can, because that's what he would have to do, slide it. And I remember, so to give you a funny imagery there, so he's working at a computer.
2: Mm-hmm.
1: You hear the rain start hitting the tin. By the way, the rain hitting the roof was loud enough. It was a tin roof. And so that was kind of soothing at times, but it was also
2: distracting when you're trying to work.
1: You also put you to sleep. You don't want that. You're at work. But I remember the rain start going and get pretty heavy, and he would time it just right in about 3 or 4 minutes. That like he'd keep typing and working his S, and he'd just take his garbage can and just slide it back. He knew exactly where the water was about to hit, and then you hear. And then you had to swap out the garbage can. Anyways, it was a mess. But we had funny memories. It was a good time. But it's only funny now looking back. It's not funny at the time.
2: Well, that number again is 877-616-2396. 877. Number again is 877-616-2396. 877-616-2396. And I can tell you, when people have
1: talking
2: come,
1: about

0: I see the resources that are required just for this show, Wesley. I have such an amazing, amazing team. I've got a great producer, Stephanie. She's a longtime children's minister. She was a children's minister for 20 years, took a step of faith and stepped out to come into ministry with me so that we could minister to families together. I've got Richard operating my board, Cole and Jeff and Marty work the video. I've got Patty screening calls and taking care of all of our guests. I mean, just so much resource that's required behind the scenes to come to you just looking so smooth and just to meet you at just the right moment, give you that word of encouragement.
1: We're coming up on a break here in just about a minute or so. When we come back from the break, if we could, I'd like to discuss your interview. With the FCA directors, or what was that? What was their title?
0: They are sports ministry leaders.
1: Sports ministry leaders with FCA. And I've got some thoughts I'd like to share with that.
0: Oh,
1: and
0: I bet
1: so
0: you do.
1: Let's do that when we get back.
0: Wait.
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0: Yes.
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2: My name is Stacy Fowler. I'm vice president here at American Family Association. I am over the human resources department for American Family. And so I grew up knowing about AFA because my dad was very involved and actually was on the board of directors when I was a child. And then he came to work at AFA in 1993. And as I raised boys, me and my husband, I stayed home. I was a stay-at-home mom. And once I decided that it was time, or I felt the Lord calling me to go to work full time, the Lord just laid it on my heart to reach out to see if there was anything available at AFA. And wow, he opened doors just very quickly. I was thinking maybe about a year from then. And the next day, they're telling me I need to get in a resume and an application. Anyway, the Lord knew better than I did. And it's just so blessed to be here. And I started working as an assistant in the HR department. And when my boss retired, they asked me to be vice president over HR. So AFA is crucial with the biblical worldview. We need to look at everything through the lens of the Bible and the truth of the Bible. That's the straight edge. And so AFA is crucial in that it's unwavering, never bending, but also in a loving, caring way, because we want to take as many people to heaven with us as we can.
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1: Do not grow weary in doing good, because in due time you'll reap if you do not give up. That's Galatians chapter 6, which is the word of God, which he's given to us. And I'm thankful for that. I gave a message. We had chapel time this past weekend. We played Sunday afternoon this past weekend for the baseball team that I coach. And most of the families were able to make it to church and be able to make it to the game. But in case there were a couple kids that weren't able to make it to church, we always have chapel time regardless on Sunday, if we have to play on Sunday.

0: because most of the time we don't. And our chapel time, that's one thing I emphasized, was the gratitude we should have that God did not leave us to wonder what was going on, what our role is, what our responsibilities are, what kind of hope do we have? Do we have hope? But he left the written word of God, which is for us, and is for us to learn. It gives us the opportunity to know what our role and our purpose is in life, in addition to the most important thing, which is to understand the gospel and his sacrifice through his son Jesus and what he took place on the cross. 1 Corinthians 15:1 through 5 is what we read and studied. I gave them a spiritual lesson, which was the gospel. That's what it says there. And then I gave them an apologetic lesson, which was really, I thought it was pretty good.
1: It was
0: very simple for a mature adult that's understood or studied theology apologetics at any level. But for them, it was that you could see it was kind of new to them, and you could see their eyes opening and kind of like, The apologetic lesson was 1 Corinthians 15:1-5. At the end of it, verse 4 and 5, it talks about the eyewitness accounts of Jesus after his resurrection. And I asked him the question, I said, have any of y'all ever seen the Twin Towers before they were destroyed? And they said no. And I gave, just to save a little bit of time, I went through several examples of things that were that they would know of that's very monumental or historical. And then I asked, if you've never seen it, how do you know it exists? And they're a pretty smart group of kids.
1: That's a good question.
0: We play at a very high level, and they are very intelligent. Our high IQ is very high. And they said immediately, I thought it was going to take a minute, but they said, "Well, we know that there's a witness that's seen it," and then another person was like, "I've seen the images." And
1: wow.
0: So we went down, and I made the point that
1: that's amazing.
0: I said, at some point in your life, somebody's going to challenge you in the area of Jesus's resurrection. Was it real, or did he really die? Because you weren't there. We don't know for sure. Anybody could have written that. You get the Bible says in 1 Corinthians 15, you get over 500 witnesses if you add them up. So 500 plus eyewitnesses of his resurrection, and that was the apologetic lesson. And I don't know where we transition from here, but I was just going on the baseball field.
1: The number, by the way, we're trying to raise $4 million in the Share-a-thon. 877-616-2396. That's 877-616-2396. We've had 350 families call in to pledge during this hour. You can also go to AFR.net, and we were talking about it because it's baseball. But you know what? How amazing, Wesley, to use that. That is Deuteronomy right there in action as you walk along the road, even if it's a road leading to a baseball field. But yesterday we aired a show. I'm doing a series on youth sports with two youth sports ministry leaders. They're with Athletes in Action. Their names are Brian Smith and Ed Yazin. They wrote a book called Away Game, A Christian Parent's Guide to Navigating Youth Sports. Now, this is a perfect example, Wesley, of what my show does in this hour, the Dr. Nurse Mama Show, my professor brain, my hands-on nursing experience, my heart as a mom. I'm consulting with experts in youth sports, and we're talking about how does this impact a young person holistically, not only their physical body as an athlete, but their emotion, their psychological development, and their spiritual formation and worldview. Now, I'm going to tell you that, by the way, that number again is 877-616-2396. Call in and pledge your support if you want to help programming like this reach families who need it, to equip families who are in the trenches of youth sports and how do they honor God in that. 877-616-2396. So what I heard yesterday, Wesley, was that you listened to my show. Now, I realize I should probably be really happy about this. Like, oh, you listened to my show. That's great. But I kind of feel like the principal just walked in with a clipboard. Like, you did?
0: You got the wrong Wildman. That's my brother.
1: Okay, all right.
0: And those that know us are laughing now because that's very, much more accurate.
1: So what did you think?
0: Oh, it was wonderful. Now, the topic itself...
1: I didn't pay you, by the way, to say that. I feel like we need to clarify that.
0: The topic itself was very interesting to me. That's what I love about podcasting and archiving your radio program and others.
1: Yeah, that takes resources, too.
0: That's right, a lot of resources. You can scroll... And they put the title of the discussion on there, and you can pick which one that you find most interesting to you. And that one was very interesting to me. I'm right in the middle. I got a couple more years. I'm halfway through what my travel ball coaching time or career. Uh-huh. I'm halfway through it, and so when I saw that topic, it was very interesting to me, so I listened to it. Phenomenal.
1: Okay, the word
0: that comes to mind is wisdom. There's a lot of wisdom in that particular radio program with your guests, from Athletes in Action. So if you got kids in sports at all, at any level, then any sport, cross country, golf, baseball, football, it is a phenomenal radio program that you need to listen to. Did y'all put that up on your Facebook page, or can you?
1: Yeah, we did.
0: That's another place y'all can go. Yeah.
1: Or YouTube, all kinds of places that it's there. But I had a conversation with them. We had our first conversation. And every once in a while, Wesley, it just feels like .. be continued. Yes. And so we have continued on a series. And
0: good.
1: I recorded.
0: Good. Looking forward to the other ones.
1: Yeah, we have several episodes of that out. But really, we've talked about things like, how do you participate in sports without it becoming an idol? And these guys, let me tell you, they're the real deal. They're college athletes themselves. They are raising high school and college athletes now. They're coaching actively at the high school and college level, and they have lived this, and they have been remarkably transparent in sharing like what's important, what's not important, how do we participate without making an idol, how do we minister to other families.
0: And one of my favorite parts of the conversation, I'm gonna give this much away, and then I'm gonna be done you need to go listen to it.
1: Okay.
0: Because otherwise, we're gonna leave a lot out.
1: You really did like it.
0: I loved it.
1: Okay.
0: My favorite part of the whole thing is that from the very beginning to the very end, they never at any point gave the impression, which I've seen before from Christians.
1: I'm so curious.
0: I've heard Christians go so far to almost leave it as if it does not matter whether you about winning, but they emphasize multiple times that of course
1: you want to win.
0: Colossians 3:17 alone inspires you to want to do everything you can to win. What they did do a wonderful job of also saying, within trying to win, here's all the things we don't want to compromise.
1: Yeah.
0: And so obviously that's what kept my interest through the whole hour was that they were like still wanting to win. Obviously, you're trying to compete, you're trying to do your very best with what you got. That's what in 2 Timothy 2:15 talks about that. You got to do your very best.
1: That's right.
0: And that particular text is also the biggest thing is make sure you do your best to understand God's word. But the principle there is to do your best. And so that's what I loved about it. You need to go check it out. You can go to AFR.net, and you can go to Dr. Nurse Mom radio tab, and there, right there, you'll be able to find it all. I do need to mention something real quick.
1: Okay.
0: And while I'm mentioning this, can you get us a number of how many individual givers have given since we started?
1: You're going to make me do math on the
0: spot.
1: Yes,
0: but I'm going to give you 5 seconds. No, I'm just kidding. I'll give you a couple of seconds. I got to mention something.
1: Okay. What about a drum roll? Tambourine? Okay. 400.
0: Oh, you already got it?
1: Oh, I do. Okay. 400. We've 400. Had 400 families just since we've been on the radio.
0: One.
1: Yeah.
0: 400.
1: And 400.
0: And we're not even done. We still got
1: almost $100,000. I know.
0: Oh,
1: so
0: wow.
1: Help us push through. 877-616-2396. 877-616-2396. You know, Wesley, there's a lot of conversations out there helping youth to succeed in sports, but there's not a lot of conversations going on. How do you do that and hold on to your faith?
0: And make
1: your faith the most important thing, and still be competitive. One of the things I knew that you would like that they said is they kind of push back against the, you know, your kid's not going to be a pro athlete. They're like, but some are.
0: Because we're
1: watching them on Saturday and Sunday during this football season, right? But if you want to be a part of equipping families to really live out their faith in whatever they're doing, whether it's dance, like we talked about with the grandpa earlier, who wrote in about his college-age granddaughter, and they had such a great conversation. Dance, I don't know, this might be controversial. It might be the most controversial thing I say on this program, but dance is a sport, too.
0: My wife, don't tell her I said that. She was a dancer and a cheerleader. She's very convinced it's a sport. She's not in here, though. She's very convinced it's a sport.
1: Yeah.
0: I'm I'm slowly being convinced. All right.
1: Wesley, I'm going to save you. 877-616-2396. Save Wesley. Call
0: yes,
1: in
0: thank
1: at
0: you,
1: 877-616-2396. Oh, she's
0: I heard you. And yes, it is.
1: I can verify. That is a text from her
0: right now.
1: You can go online to AFR.net. If you believe dance is a sport, cheerleading is a sport.
0: There you go.
1: Call in 877-616-2396. That's 877-616-2396.
0: All right, to move on to something else real quick before I forget.
1: Okay.
0: As a reminder, I mentioned this in the first segment.
1: Yeah.
0: We're AFA is celebrating 50 years this year. We got a lot of really good ideas and content and things prepared for 2027, which I'll ask me about those in a minute. But before I forget, AFR is celebrating 35 years of ministry. As a result of 35 years of ministry, we wanted to take the time during the 2 p.m. to 4 p.m. Central Time slot.
1: Yes.
0: Right now is a $35,000 challenge. So help us reach the challenge of $35,000 during this 2-hour window from 2 p.m. Central Time to 4 p.m. Central Time. And I'm looking forward to talking about some of the things we've got for our 50-year anniversary.
1: Oh, me too. 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And, you know, I remember a donor event that you came to in Houston, actually, Wesley, you and Walker and your dad. Tim was there, and I sat next to a young couple who was talking about just their support of AFR. And it's always great to see. It's always great to see young people, especially who are engaged.
0: Yeah.
1: And this particular young woman told me that the radio program that really ministers to her is Hannah's Heart.
0: Oh, that's wonderful.
1: That's a radio program that ministers to families, miscarriage, child loss, infertility, and it
0: adoption.
1: Was so yes, adoption exactly. Just all of those challenges that can come with growing a family. And it was so beautiful to see her and her husband. I'm still praying for them and praying that God will continue to bless their journey. You can bless us. We're asking you boldly to 877-616-2396, 877-616-2396. 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It is so important for us to have the resources available that give us the supplies that we need, that help us to do the outreach that we do, and reach out to people all over the world who are serving the Lord and who are partnering with us to equip families. My mission on my show is to prescribe hope for healthy families, and I believe that we have a hope that does not disappoint, because hope is a person, and that person is Jesus Christ.
0: Amen. Hallelujah to that. If you've actually, let me say this, and if AFA or AFR has impacted you in any way, for the next 4 minutes while Jessica Peck and I are on the radio, a gift of any amount, $1, yep. $5, just as a representation of what Dr. Nurse Mom radio program, it's intentional, by the way, it was very thought out and prayed over that your radio program and your content would fall during the time slot that it does. A lot of carpool
1: God ordained timing.
0: Yep, absolutely.
1: God ordained.
0: And so it was very intentional. I mean, as we've mentioned before, we've got a lot of news. We also have Bible teaching.
1: You do. It's amazing.
0: But the family ministry aspect of what you provided, the time slot you do, was not by accident. And it's intentional. And so if this radio program, this radio show, Dr. Nurse Mom radio show, if it's impacted you in any way, please, and you haven't already given, one-time gift of any amount would help us be encouraged, Jessica Peck and I. Would help us be encouraged. 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My wife just reaffirmed that she still loves me, so that's a win.
1: Okay, that's fantastic.
0: After my comment about dancing.
1: That.
0: And then I got another update. A good friend of mine here locally did Sunday school for several years together. He works in ministry as well, as a great husband, great dad. He said, I heard that radio program you're discussing. I heard it, and he said, you're right. It was phenomenal. So
1: that's fantastic. And he just texted you right on the spot.
0: My friend Jason.
1: That is amazing. We have a lot of dads who listen, and we really try to give programming that is great for men who want to step up and lead their families. Yeah. And how do you do that? How do you do that as a dad? And it doesn't matter if you are a dad of littles or if you are a dad of grown kids. I got a lot of grandpas. Last year when I was here for Share-a-thon, and by the way, that number is 877-616-2396, 877-616-2396. There was a precious grandpa here who is a volunteer, and he told me, you know, I wish I had had some of that wisdom and knowledge that you're giving when I was raising my kids. And you know what I said to him, Wesley? Me too. I didn't have it. Yeah. That's one of the reasons why I share it. But he said, I listen in every Friday when you talk about healthy habits, about technology, because it really helps me to relate to my grandkids. That number is 877-616-2396, 877-616-2396, or you can go to AFR.net. I am so grateful to be part of the American Family Radio family. And tomorrow, Wesley, the vice president here, is going to celebrate my third birthday with me.
0: Yes, and I'm looking forward to it.
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1: too.
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3: American Family News, I'm Robert Thornton. The top Senate Democrat says he is reporting President Donald Trump to federal election officials over taxpayer-funded ads promoting his agenda. Here's Fox's Jared Halpern.
4: Amid bipartisan criticism, President Trump says his super PAC, MAGA Inc., will now pay for a series of campaign-style ads highlighting President Trump and his administration's accomplishments. The ads were initially paid for by the federal government, and the White House defended the expense, calling the messages public service announcements and not political, since President Trump is not on the ballot. But Senate Democratic Leader Chuck Schumer says he is still calling on the Federal Elections Commission to investigate whether those ads violated federal campaign laws. At the White House, Jared Halpern, Fox News.
3: A conservative columnist says the upcoming midterm elections are as serious as a heart attack and something you cannot ignore. More from AFN's Chad Groening.
5: Robert Nunn is a columnist for the Washington Times. His latest column is entitled, This Election Should Not Be So Crucial, But It Is. He says he wrote it to wake people up.
6: I said the upcoming midterms are as serious as a heart attack, and I believe that. It's something you can't ignore. You have to take seriously, and all too many people say, well, parties, you know, they're all the same. I don't like politicians. I'm going to sit it out. That would be guaranteeing a takeover by the political left in this country, which has given itself over to Islamic extremism, socialism, even communism in New York City under Zohran Mamdani.
5: Knight says the Republicans have to do two things.
6: They have to point out how disastrous it would be to turn power back over to the Democrats, who have morphed into a truly radical party. And number two, they have to show all the good things, not only what they've done, but what they will do. They have plans to revise Obamacare, and they need to tell people how they're going to bring prices down. The Democrats keep saying, we're going to bring prices down. They're the ones who increased them in the first place.
5: I'm Chad Groening.
3: The U.S. is monitoring reports of a Russian plague death. A 28-year-old female researcher reportedly died after breaking a test tube containing the plague pathogen. Fox News senior medical analyst Dr. Mark Siegel had this to say.
7: I spoke to Dr. Michael Osterholm, who is he runs the Center for Infectious Disease Research and Policy at the University of Minnesota, top infectious disease epidemiologist in the country this morning. He says, limited concern, not like some who are trying to convince the world it's a bioweapon situation. Now, as you know, I've written a lot about these emerging infectious diseases. So let me paint the scene. I agree with Dr. Osterholm, which is a smart thing to do, that it's of limited risk here.
3: He said there are 80 labs in Russia looking at the plague. He went on to say this type of bug does respond to antibiotics if it is diagnosed early. Texas Attorney General Ken Paxton has raised over $18 million in the last quarter for his U.S. Senate bid, a personal best that is larger than his prior two quarters combined, yet still trails his Democrat opponent James Tallarico in the gains he has posted this year, according to the Texas Tribune. Paxton's $18 million sum raised from July 1st to the end of September more than doubles his second quarter gain of $9 million and far outpaces the sums he raised during his winning primary battle with Senator John Cornyn. The Eastern Pacific Ocean continues to be active with tropical activity. Fox Weather's Marissa Torres.
8: That forecast cone for Rachel, it eventually starts to go yet again to the east. So right now it's being more influenced by a ridge of high pressure, keeping it continuing off on that westward track, but eventually that's going to switch. It's looking a little bit shabbier even compared to yesterday. It has been a very slow weakening process, and we anticipated that eventually it's not only going to take a turn to the east, it's a very dramatic northeast turn. It's weakening, so that's the good news, but this is going to be a problem for the California beaches.
3: Some of the moisture from the Pacific could make its way into the west and southwest U.S. next week. Jim Baker has passed away. Along with his first wife, Tammy Faye, the two hosted the successful PTL Club TV show, only to lose it over a sex scandal and financial crimes. Baker was 86. See more news online at afn.net.
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2: 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This is Bert and Alex, and we're here, and it is Exploring the Word time. And we're still going to refer to the Scriptures, not quite as much as we usually do during Share-a-thon. We do our best to give our time to sharing with you what all God has done and is doing, and what we desire for God to do in the future. And so in the studio today is Alex McFarland. Alex, most of the time, is North Carolina or somewhere in the United States. But he made his way to Tupelo these days to be with us during Share-a-thon, and we're so thankful. The scripture of our theme of Stand Firm is 1 Corinthians 16, 13 and 14. Be on your guard. Stand firm in the faith. Be courageous. Be strong. Do everything in love. Well, we want to say thank you again for listening, and we pray you're having a good day. Alex, we need to stand firm in 2026, don't we?
3: Well, we do. Bert, it's great to be with you, Brent Austin. 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And later on, we'll tell you about some things we've got as a way of saying thank you. But Bert, I'm so blessed. I travel a lot. And just this year, we've been all over, you know, places like Texas and California and Montana, North and South Carolina, Virginia, Pennsylvania. I'll be in Pennsylvania this weekend. Here's the thing that I was going to say. Everywhere I go, literally, Detroit, Michigan, week before last, I was up there to preach. People come up to me and they say how much AFR means, the programming, news from a biblical perspective, Christian worldview equipping. And you know, the thing that excites me, and I would say this to everybody that's considering investing in this ministry, more and more, literally every week, people say, you know, I just found you like 6-8 weeks ago. I'm a brand new listener, but now it's all I listen to. It's revolutionized my walk with Christ. Now people tell me for the first time ever, I'm going to go vote. So this ministry is not only evangelizing people, but it's equipping people at millions all over America. That's why here's the telephone number, folks, 877-616-2396. 877-616-2396. And last thing I'll say, and I'll hand it to you, Bert. You and I both played sports. You've coached sports. We're kind of competitive here at Exploring the Word. And we just like it when the Exploring the Word audience sort of melts those phone lines.
2: Love it. And we want them to, don't we?
3: We do. We do.
2: And matter of fact, we got an added incentive right now. Okay. We're 35 years old. Yeah. And we're having a $35,000 challenge.
3: My goodness.
2: So we've already had that, so we want folks to meet that challenge in Hanson, and it makes it's twice as much. And so right now, that $35,000 challenge, celebrating 35 years here at AFR. I remember when we started it. I was on the board, and Brother Don Wallman came in, and he talked about radio. And we started and launched it with one station, and now it's 164 stations, but also the internet. We didn't know about the internet 35 years ago, what it was going to do. Now, Brother Don, it didn't take him long to pick up on it, and we started expanding it. So you can be a part of this by calling 877-616-2396 or go online at afr.net. And by the way, let's do this now.
3: Yes.
2: If you would and become a one that wants to make a one-time gift of $150 or more, we have a it's just an appreciation. You're not purchasing this, but we want to share it with you. It's Brother Don's Volume 2 of It's My Turn. You hear this on the radio spots. Well, here are many of them in print, and they are excellent. They're good. They're I love them myself. I love to hear it, and I love to read them. 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
3: Yeah, for those watching online, this is an insulated, like, lunch container. 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It's got the AFR logo, American Family Radio. And these gifts, $150, a one-time gift for the book. And these are so, I'm just going to say it because I listen to him. He's wise. And you knew him.
2: Yeah.
3: I mean, I met Dr. Don Wildman, the founder of AFR. 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
3: 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Bert, I'm looking. We have just gotten some calls from places like Richmond, Virginia. Got a lot of great friends up near Richmond, Virginia. Shannon, North Carolina. That's my home state, North Carolina. Oil City, Pennsylvania. Spring Lake, down near Fayetteville. And we love all the wonderful folks down at Fort Bragg near Spring Lake. And let us hear from you wherever you might be in America. Oakland, Maryland. Rockwall, Texas. And I love Clovis, New Mexico. Bert, there's just people everywhere that are serving Christ, getting equipped, people everywhere hearing the gospel, coming to faith in Christ. That's what these gifts are doing.
2: They really are. And you're listening and able to listen because people in the past have given. And now it's your opportunity to step up and be a part. Yes, you listen. I hope you pray. But if God has laid it on your heart and you can, we would love for you to give. We give you that challenge. 35 years we've been around, and so we've got people that's given and raised $35,000, and they're asking you to join them and be a part of this. Matter of fact, we've got a listener story about someone's life who was blessed by AFR because of what you've done in the past, and now you have the opportunity to bless others in the future. Hear what God has done through AFR.
0: Hello, this is John from Louisa, Virginia. I love AFR. AFR keeps me sharp in the Word, and all of the different pastors and radio personalities that you have just continue to inspire me daily. I enjoy listening to J.J. Jasper and Alex McFarland and the podcast of Sandy Rios and Dr. Joseph Parker and David Jeremiah and Robert Jeffers. It's just inspiration on top of inspiration every single day. Y'all keep me in the Word. You keep the Word in me. And I just thank you so much for the way you've honored Dr. Dobson and with the recent passing and murder of Charlie Kirk. We need continued broadcasts to keep us sharp and aware of current affairs and the work of God in each of us. And I just thank you so much for the time that y'all put in to keep us focused on what's truly important. That's our Lord and Savior, Jesus Christ. and may all of us be with him and enjoy the blessings that he paid for on the cross. May the Lord bless this ministry and keep you strong and give you more radio stations. Keep up the good work, AFR.
2: Amen. Amen. Amen.
3: To That's, God be the glory.
2: It is, and we thank God for that. He has, it's true. Really, we look at all the issues that's going on that's difficult and hard in our country and the world, and I just want to tell you, the bottom line is spiritual warfare. This is what's taking place, and AFR, we're wanting to be, and we are on the front lines trying to do two things: share the truth of Jesus Christ and stand firm on what God tells us to stand amen. On in the Word of God. That's why exploring the Word is so important, Alex.
3: Well, amen, amen. Let me read this scripture again, really kind of our theme scriptures. 1 Corinthians 16, 13 and 14 says, "Watch, stand fast in the faith, be brave, be strong. Let all that you do be done with love." Talk about standing firm and steadfast. I want to go back even to 1 Corinthians 15:58, one of my favorite verses. Oh my goodness. 1 Corinthians 15 deals with the resurrection. And so many of Paul's writings, they deal with themes like 1 Corinthians 13 deals with love. But after talking about the resurrection, the guaranteed Christ is risen, verse 58 says, "Therefore, my beloved brethren, be steadfast, immovable, always abounding in the work of the Lord, knowing that your labor is not in vain in the Lord." And then 16, like we said, standing firm, standing fast. So folks, you can do that and you can help others do that. And the number, if you would call with a pledge, with a gift, and you'll talk to some friendly voices. I was just in there's a large room here at the AFA headquarters, and volunteers are gathered answering the phones. They'll probably pray with you. You'll be blessed. Call this number right now if you would call while you're thinking about it. It's 877-616-2396. Toll free. 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It is tax deductible. But Bert, I'm thrilled, and there's a lot I could say, but let me just, I know times are tough, but you can't outgive God.
2: Amen. He says he'll be giving back to you.
3: Yep.
2: And plentiful, really, yep. Honestly. And so that's what we're asking you to do. And the numbers, we want them to rise. Yeah, Alex has already said we would love during this hour of exploring the Word for the numbers to rise, because guess what happens? When the phone calls rise, the money goes with it. That's funny how that happens, isn't it?
3: And this, every donation, these are souls being reached with the gospel.
2: Amen.
3: Lives being changed.
2: Incarcerated, truck drivers, police officers, all of these people sitting at their desk, people in their home, children in the back seat of the car right now. 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
4: 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We praise God for your faithfulness. 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
1: 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Bert, what an honor to, as 1 Corinthians 16 says, stand firm and to stand fast in the faith, be brave, be strong. Let me just say this, and I would love to talk about this if we might. Angie and I learned early in our marriage, I was in seminary, she just got through nursing school. We were paying off college bills and all that stuff. And I praise God. I praise the Lord. From day one, we opened a bank account with $200. This was a couple weeks before we got married. And we prayed over this little checkbook. We still have this account. This is our checking account now, 36 years. But we said, Lord, if you'll help us, this is yours. And we will always tithe and more, if you'll help us. And I learned early on that you cannot outgive God. I also learned this. I'm just going to be very from my heart. The time to give and to follow the promptings of the Holy Spirit is very often when you think, I'll do it later, or I can't afford it. No, Adrian Rogers said delayed obedience is disobedience. So I think the Holy Spirit is telling people to give, and the number is 877-616-2396. Bert, when I was in seminary, for just a second, I thought, well, wait a minute, I'm serving God, and I'm preparing for a life of ministry, and I'm going to seminary. Should I be tithing? And of course, very quickly, Spirit of God said, absolutely. And I could tell you so many stories, and Bert, I'll throw it to you, stories where I had not enough money, and I thought, Lord, I need your help here. Here's my point. It is way better to be mindful that it all belongs to God anyway. We don't own anything. And when you give and you invest in great ministry, and this is so fruitful, I cannot overstate, God will bless you.
2: Amen.
1: He does, doesn't he?
2: He really does.
1: You cannot outgive God.
2: Amen. Listen to some people that has taken that challenge. Julie from St. Martinville, Louisiana. Sandra from Quinton, Virginia. Roberta from Douglas, Georgia. Barbara from Ragley, Louisiana. Ira from Richlands, North Carolina. Freddie from Cameron, Oklahoma, and Brad from Wayland, Iowa. They've all called in or gone online and made this pledge. Would you join them? Here's what's happening. Since we've come into the studio, we came here about 5 minutes after three, close to that. Let me tell you, guess what? The numbers are going up. People are making that call,
1: praise,
2: and they're
1: the
2: getting
1: Lord
2: online right now and joining this and being a part of what God is doing. And I try to say this each and every time. We did some research lately concerning those who give, and they say there's three real top numbers. One is trust that we're going to handle the money right financially, and that's because we're part of the ECFA, the Evangelical Council for Financial Accountability.
1: Amen.
2: An outside source comes and looks at our books to make sure we're doing it the way it's supposed to be done as we give it. So they trust that. They trust us with the truth in the news, in the Bible studies, in the commentaries. Listen, that's trust. And the second, third reason they do is because of changed lives.
1: Praise
2: Alex,
1: God.
2: On Exploring the Word, we hear about it all the time.
1: Yes, we do.
2: Lives that have been changed, even on the radio while they're listening, and people's lives are changed. And so we give God the praise. And I want to make sure everybody knows this. It's God that gets the glory.
1: Yes.
2: We thank God that God has used us in letting you know the truth about Christ and about what's going on. I love the listener testimony, so I'm not going to waste any more time. And Brent, do we have one ready? Let's listen to what God has done through this individual using AFR.
3: 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I am from Madison, Mississippi, and I listen to AFR all day. My radio stays on it all day. My kids listen to it. We are very edified by everything that is published and said on AFR. It has been truly a blessing to me and to my family. Thank you guys so much for reaching out and keeping us informed. God bless you, and keep up the good work.
2: Amen. That's what we want. We want lives to be changed. We want people to be discipled. And we do that by sharing the Word of God. And the biblical base, I opened the share-a-thon this morning at 6 o'clock with Fred, and Fred was talking about the news department, Fred Jackson. He said, we are committed to truth.
1: Amen.
2: And he said, the underlying part of truth is the Word of God.
1: Amen.
2: And it is. And so this is our mission statement. 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
1: Amen.
2: I want to just tell you, Alex and I, we look at that, and that's what we want to do this hour. We do our best, and we want you to help us. 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
1: Yes.
2: And when you give, there's nothing more missional than to be in a part of a ministry that is sharing the good news of Jesus Christ. And we're committed to that, aren't we, Alex?
1: We really are. Let me give the number. 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Now, if you make a one-time gift of $150 just as a way to try and say thanks, I'm holding up a book for those watching online. It's My Turn, The Collected Radio Spots of Don Wildman, Volume 2. These are awesome. This is wisdom, folks. This book is just flat out biblical wisdom from one of the great leaders, one of the great Christian leaders of America, Don Wildman. He's in heaven now. $150 gift. You get this book of some of his radio. But if you make a pledge, $30 or more per month, you get the It's My Turn book, plus this insulated carrier. Could be a lunch carrier. It's pretty big, actually, but it's got the AFR logo on it, American Family Radio. My wife is a nurse, and she loves these things. She carries lunch. The hot stays hot, the cold stays cold, you know?
2: That's right.
1: And this goes with the book, and we'd love to send this to you as a way of saying thanks. Bert, you were reading the mission and the vision. One thing, AFR desires to be a leading organization in biblical worldview. Well, I would say really, in terms of radio and publishing digital content, I believe AFR is the leading organization in biblical worldview and cultural transformation. 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If those things matter to you, they matter to us. This is the core of our heart and soul. It is all for Jesus Christ. These things resonate with you, then call and please support 877-616-2396. And together, and I can back this up, but it is making a difference in countless numbers of lives. That's why we don't mind saying, get on board with what the Lord is doing.
2: Amen. What I love to do, and Brent knows, and he feeds that, and he says, go ahead, Bert. But I love to look at, I think, unusual names of towns or places. I found one from Robert, and listen to where he's from.
1: Okay.
2: Romance, Arkansas.
1: Okay.
2: Wow. Where are you from? I'm from Romance. And I just want to say, Robert, thank you. And I know there's some other good names, but I love to see that. Romance, Arkansas. And so put your town on it. I'd love to do it. I enjoy seeing the names. Jeffrey from Waycross, Georgia.
1: Been there.
2: Debbie from Gatesville. Where have you not been, Alex? You're like Waldo. You're everywhere. Patricia from Glen Allen, Virginia. And go on. It's just amazing. Roberta from Douglas, Georgia. And so you're part of her family. We partner with some neat people. Preborn is awesome. And you know,
1: I'll
2: the
1: be
2: Bible.
1: Speaking for them in Florida in November.
2: Amen. We have the Truth for Youth Week. Mm-hmm. We do that with the Revival Fires. But guess what? Every person that calls in is partnering with us. Thereby, guess what? They're partnering with them.
1: Amen.
2: You're helping Preborn. You're helping Truth for Youth. This is so important because God really loves partnership. Alex, have you noticed when you partner with someone and you agree to do it together, it's a little, it brings in, takes out pride and puts in humility.
1: Amen.
2: You know that, hey, it's not all about me.
1: They're
2: no,
1: right.
2: It's about God and His kingdom.
1: Do you remember the old saying, many hands make light work?
2: I do. And I remember that.
1: I just think about the multiplied effort. When we love the Lord, we love America. It's God and country when we partner together. And that's what it's doing. And every gift, folks, every financial donation, it matters. Your gift is very significant. It really is. That's why we don't mind asking you. Whatever God can lead you to do, 877-616-2396. Bert, I've got the privilege of doing a lot of traveling. I was in Indiana, I'm going to say 2 months ago, and a young man came up, a young adult, married, got kids, in church, building a Christian family. He said, Mr. McFarland, you don't know me, but he said, when I was coming home from junior high in the back seat of my parents' car, I listened to you and Bert. And he said, I used to, I would listen, and all through my teenage years, he said, at the time, I didn't realize how significant, but he said, now that I'm married and we're raising a family of our own, I realize how important all that is. And he said, we're AFR listeners. And Bert and I have been doing Exploring the Word now 16 years plus. So I meet virtually every weekend of the year, no matter where I am. Young adults come up and they'll say, Mr. McFarland, we've been listening to you and Brother Bert all these years. Folks, let's seed the gospel into millions of hearts and lives. Here's how you can help us do it. And look, we're not afraid of hard work, but help us put some gas in the tank, if you will. 877-616-2396. 877-616-2396. Please call us right now.
2: Again, AFR, it started 35 years ago. One station. But Don Wildman had a vision of more. They put the second one in Jackson, Tennessee. And I'd love from some folks from Jackson, Tennessee to call in and say, listen, yes, we listen. We're a part of what God's doing. And we thank God that God has blessed AFR sufficient that we can have 164 stations all over America. And then because of the internet, we're heard worldwide. Mm-hmm. And so it's amazing what God is doing and has done. And he wants to use you in doing that. And again, the numbers are going up, okay? We would love, right now, we've had 3,293 pledges up to this time. Okay, we've got 25 minutes left in our time frame. Okay, 100 people would give us up to 3,393. Do you think that's possible?
1: I think it's possible.
2: I think it is. And if people will call, it will happen, won't it?
1: Amen. I'm looking at some of these places, and, you know, my heart is just warmed. So many places. Elizabeth from Henrico, Virginia. I've been there. There's a historic Christian settlement called the Village of Henrico. And Greenville, Texas. Van Wert, Ohio. A lot of Christians in Ohio. And I've been to Van Wert to preach a number of times. Douglas, Georgia, Quinton, Virginia. And I know we have a lot of listeners up in Michigan. In Michigan, we're praying for you.
2: Boise, Idaho.
1: Yeah.
2: How you like that, man? All the way up there.
1: Boise, Idaho. The Boise Rescue Mission is up there. And so, folks, no matter where you are in America, call in right now and pledge 877-616-2396. And there's a lot we could say. By the way, Bert, we're on all the apps, okay? You know, YouTube and the Google Play and the Amazon App Store and Amazon Alexa. People everywhere. And I happen to know, because I get emails from Europe, from England, from Canada, from the Middle East, that all over the World Wide Web, people are hearing the gospel of salvation through Jesus. They're hearing it right now. Now, our support, we're calling out to people throughout the U.S. and its territories. But this is, well, I don't, to paraphrase the old saying, the sun never sets on AFR, does it?
2: That's exactly right. And we say this, and frankly, we are amazed at what God's doing. We've been on there. You're just talking about foreign. We've had calls from Italy and England while we were on the radio doing programming.
1: Yes.
2: And so it's a joy to know that your dollars that you give here at Share-a-thon are missional, not only just in helping America, but let me just share with you, it's missional in carrying the gospel around the world. And that's part of what we're talking about. Our mission is to aid the church. We're not taking the place of the church, but we're to aid the church, come alongside the church, to carry the message of Jesus Christ to the people around the world.
1: Well, speaking of places that need the gospel and are receiving the gospel, I am sure right now in California is listening a young man named David, and he is from a South American country. As far as anybody knows, the first believer ever in the history of his family. David, out in California, came to the Lord through exploring the Word. We communicate with him throughout California, came to the Lord through exploring the Word. We communicate with him throughout the year. David, God bless you. But folks, this

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1: Vice President Emeritus Buddy Smith.
2: As I think about my role here at AFA as a board member and then a staff member and a part of the leadership, I've seen a lot of changes, but one thing has always remained the same, and that is our mission. The mission here at AFA is one that's of vital importance, especially as I think about the turmoil that our nation is facing today. I think about this pleading prayer from Psalm 85:6, which says, "Will you not revive us again that your people may rejoice in you?" You know, the problems we're facing today are just too large for human understanding. It seems like culturally we're becoming more and more secular, and we just need God's intervention in our nation today more than ever before. I don't know about you, but I just feel helpless in this battle. I know we all want to be involved politically and do our part to be salt and light, but we know that only God can save our nation. Thankfully, though, history has recorded periods of obedience when God's people have awakened and allowed His Spirit to take control. When we get serious, history has recorded that God gets serious. On several occasions, God has poured out His Spirit and entire cities have turned to Him. I think about the moral impact of the first Great Awakening in this country back in 1734, and it's often accredited with laying the foundation for the formation of our system of government after the American Revolution. As I think about the second Great Awakening in 1790, when the power of God fell from heaven, believers lay prostrate before the Lord in repentance, and society was transformed, spilled out of the church into the world. You know, the stresses and woes of our nation today are comparable to critical times in our nation in the past. And I just believe it could happen again. We've seen Him save our country in the past. And I urge us in this fall share-a-thon to call on God to do it again. We just need a new work of God for a new generation so the world may know there is indeed a God who lives and who empowers and who changes the destiny of those who call on Him.
3: 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It is the only place that I feel like I can get the truth. Thank you very much.
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0: Do you know what these people have in common? Let me give you their names and locations. Tamara from Killen, Alabama. Lisa from Carthage, Mississippi. Richard from Ellendale, Minnesota. And my Joel from Big Rock, Tennessee. Got to say that right, at Big Rock.
5: I like that name.
0: All of those people have called in the last little bit to say, we want to make our pledge to AFR to share the gospel, to tell the truth, and to be faithful. And that's what we pledge to do. Remember, just about a few minutes ago, I said we need to have 100 callers in the next 25 or 35 minutes. We're over halfway there.
5: Praise God.
0: That means we can blow 100 out and go past it.
5: Exactly.
0: Alec, you told me you thought that was possible before. What about now?
5: I believe it, folks.
0: Are we aiming too big?
5: No, we're not aiming high enough. So let's blow out 100 calls within the next few minutes. And you can do that by calling right now. Yes, you're thinking about it. And we're partnering together to fulfill Christ's great commission. 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

0: 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If you give $150, just as a way to say thank you, we're going to give a book, Don Wildman's It's My Turn, Volume 2. 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But Bert, the thing that I love is that whether it's listeners being encouraged in their faith, people getting back in church, we could talk about that. And I've heard this hundreds of times over, you know, the 16 years that I've had the greatest privilege of my life to be on the American Family Radio Network. Because I'm on the road this past weekend. I was in Laurinburg, North Carolina, just not far from Raleigh. And I was in Stuartsville Baptist. This weekend, I've got the great privilege. I'll be in Pennsylvania. But everywhere I go, literally everywhere I go, people say, you know, I'm back in church. You know, I'd been away from church for a while, few years, but I heard you and Bert. And, you know, we found a great church, and exploring the Word was a part of that.
1: Amen. And it's exciting to be on that end. But listen, when that happens, Alex, they say thank you for Alex and Bert. I'm going to just tell you, I thank God for those who have given at Share-a-thon, because they would not be hearing us if that were not true.
0: Amen.
1: So we believe in that. And again, have you ever heard the best advertisement is satisfied customers?
0: I've heard that.
1: Well, yeah. We have what we call listener stories or listener testimonies.
0: Right.
1: And we give God praise for what He's done. And people have called in to share with us what God has done in their life using AFR. We want to hear one of those now. Brent, go ahead, brother.
2: My name is Lindsay from Hot Springs, Arkansas. A friend of mine introduced me to American Family Radio, Today's Issues, with Tim, Fred, and Ed. I also thoroughly enjoy exploring the Word with Alex McFarland and Bert Harper. My husband has now started listening to Exploring the Word podcast to become more biblically sound. I did listen to the 2024 election through the Washington Stand, which was encouraged through American Family Radio. It has inspired me. Jesus has used it as a growing tool in my faith, and I, in turn, get to use it as a witness to other people because I am very frequently referring American Family Radio to others.
0: Amen.
1: Amen.
0: To God be the glory.
1: It is. I just, you know, exploring the Word, she said it's helped her husband grow, her to grow. Can I tell you something? It's helped me grow.
0: Praise
1: Listen,
0: the Lord.
1: You get into the Word of God, and guess what you're going to do if you study and meditate on it? You're going to grow.
0: You will grow.
1: Oh. Even though you've read it, you use scriptures, and you preach a sermon on it, and you go back over it. Oh, wow. Look at this. It's refreshing, isn't it?
0: Well, it really is. It really is. And the scripture that goes along with our Fall 2026 Share-a-thon, the theme is Stand Firm. And it's 1 Corinthians 16:13-14. Says, watch, stand fast or firm in the faith. Be brave, be strong. Let all that you do be done with love. And we need this right now. Folks, the hope of America is the Lord Jesus Christ. The hope of our nation is a revival, a move of God's Spirit. And that's what the Lord is doing with all this programming. What you're doing when you give, you are underwriting the life-changing, eternal, timeless message of Jesus Christ. And the number, let me give that number. If you would call in now, we're asking God for over 100 calls this hour, and we're well on the way to reaching that or surpassing. But it's 877-616-2396. Call this number, 877-616-2396. It'll make your day, because you'll talk to a very friendly voice. You'll get encouraged, you'll be boosted, and you know that your gift is being used by God to bring souls to Christ, to save marriages and families. Bert, I think about, and we won't know till we get to heaven, but I think about the countless numbers of little children who are blessed as their parents, the grown-ups in their life, build a biblical foundation. Then those kids, because I've met many, many of them, then they grow up, they live for Christ, they build Christian families. The multiplicative impact of every investment, every donation, we just won't know till we get to heaven, but I do know it is quite significant.
1: It is. Let me give some names and locations. Again, I know I do that quite often, but I love to, because as Tim Wyman says, when you read a name here, it usually represents more than one person, because of families and all that. Christine from Morgantown, West Virginia. Mary from Sandston, Virginia. Deborah from Prattville, Alabama. Vicky from Blue Mountain, Mississippi. Blue Mountain Christian University.
0: I know
1: there.
0: Where that is.
1: Elizabeth from Victoria, Texas. Now, you're going to have to help me with this. Rosemarie from Mequon, Virginia. I guess that's how you'd say
0: Mequon.
1: Did I hit it? And I saved this one for last. Mike from Pocahontas, Arkansas.
0: There you go.
1: Where are you from? I'm from Pocahontas. So, Mike, thank you for calling in and making that pledge. And that number, 877-616-2396, or you can give online at AFR.net.
0: Indeed. And as a thank you, there are a couple of things, a book that you'll get by Don Wildman, or a book and an insulated carrier. Could be a lunch carrier. Might be what you take. Let's say you've made something and you're taking it to the covered dish supper and you want it insulated. But this wonderful zipper carrier has the AFR logo on it, and that would be your gift and the book if you give $30 or more a month. And, you know, the thing that just blesses my heart are everywhere I go, and I do a lot of traveling, we do youth camps. For example, we, for the last several years, have done a camp in Montana. Well, I know right now listening are people in Billings, Montana, and Rapid City, South Dakota, and they've been bringing, now we have every summer in Montana at Trails End Christian Ranch, we have over 100 youth, and many have come back multiple summers. Every summer we have dozens of kids up there, and the two moms heard you and I on Exploring the Word, and now we have a robust, thriving biblical worldview camp every summer. Of course, we do Georgia, we do Iowa, Indiana, upstate Pennsylvania, New York, North Carolina, all over. But it was this radio show that brought Christian camp to Montana, and we've been doing that for 5 or 6 years now.
1: That's amazing. And we're asking you to make this pledge. It's a $35,000 challenge right now. People have already given, and they said, we want you to join us in keeping this radio network going and sharing the good news of Jesus Christ. And when you make that pledge, you're a part of the family. 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We're having people from Durant, Oklahoma, Stephen from Durant, Noah from Texarkana, Arkansas. Now, we had Texarkana, Texas this morning. Now, this is Texarkana, Arkansas, just on the other side of the state line. I don't know if they compete against each other or not, but Texarkana, Texas, Texarkana, Arkansas is given. And then I love this place in Michigan, Susan from Alto, Michigan.
0: Yes.
1: Now we need somebody from Soprano, Michigan, to give some money. What do you think about that? Would that do, man?
0: That's good.
1: I'm sorry. My humor, not worth much. But like my son say, someone always asks, laughs at your humor, Dad. You do.
0: Brent Austin and I will take it from here, Bert. No, I'm kidding. But Victoria, Texas, Houston, Texas, Paulding, Ohio. Now, Van Wert, Defiance, Paulding, Ohio. We have a lot of listeners up in those areas. I've been up there to preach quite a number of times. Corinth, Mississippi. All right, I see Plainview, Texas. Now, here's the number that I got to give you a big
1: I wonder how they got their name.
0: I guess it was a Plainview.
1: Okay, go ahead. I'm sorry.
0: 877-616-2396. Call this number, 877-616-2396. You know, speaking of Plainview, Texas, it's right out there by Lubbock, right near Clovis, New Mexico, right near Silverton, Texas. And it's been my great joy over the last 12, 13 years to go out there a lot. First Baptist of Silverton, Texas, Lubbock. And then we did, in the spring of 25, the Plainview Awakening. And I was at this big fairgrounds.
1: Yeah.
0: And every night, the first night, hundreds of people come into Christ. And folks, the reason I get all these invitations, and I literally every week of the year I'm somewhere preaching, is because they hear me on the radio. And Tim Wildman allows us to talk about where we're going. Folks, I could say so much, but let me say this. Please call right now. We're closing in on this hour of Share-a-thon. The number, here it goes, 877-616-2396, 877-616-2396. You may give securely online at AFR.net. We are a part of the Evangelical Council on Financial Accountability. That's kind of the Better Business Bureau of the Christian world. And so the books are audited. Everything, I'll just say that it's clean as a whistle.
1: Amen.
0: I mean, it is. And that's, I think, why God is blessing, because there are audits, there are on-site reviews, and we have accountability. And that's the way Tim Wildman wants it. That's the way we do it. And so your gift is gratefully received, faithfully handled, we assure you.
1: We really do. And we thank God for partnership. Again, I do make that usually each time I'm on the radio, partnering with individuals and ministries that are sharing the good news of Jesus Christ. And the platform is this radio network. Mm-hmm. If they did not have this radio network, 164 stations and the internet, then ministries like David Jeremiah, they would not be able to broadcast to that many people that we cover.
0: Yeah.
1: And so when you give and make this pledge, I say it's a double boast.
0: Yeah.
1: You know, you're not only helping AFR as we have to make the towers, we have to have employees to engineer, we have to have board ops. We, believe it or not, AI can't do all that, okay?
0: Right, right.
1: And so we need real people to do that. And when you call this number, 877-616-2396, or give online at AFR.net, you're making that possible. You're partnering with us as we try to share the good news of Jesus Christ. Just about every Exploring the Word, I want to do it right now. We want to tell you, just because you give doesn't mean you're saved. Just because you listen doesn't make you right with God. And so we're telling you, Jesus Christ loves you so much that he went to the cross. He paid the penalty for our sin. He overcame our greatest enemy, sin and death, at his resurrection. He ascended to the Father to make intercession for those that would put their faith in him and say, God, I turn away from my sin. I turn to you. I ask you to forgive me because I know you overcame sin and death. Come into my life. Be Lord of my life as I serve you. If you've never done that, make that. That's more important than making that phone call. It's more important than what you ever could do. Trust Jesus Christ as Savior. And Alex, before we go, guess what we want to do? We want to celebrate a little bit.
0: All right.
1: You remember when I started that, we had close to 35 minutes left, and we said we would just need 100 calls to increase it to 393.
0: Right.
1: Well, we started at 293, and right now the number I see is 3,433.
0: Praise God.
1: That means 140 people, not just 100. And we still got 3 minutes left. So that's going to be added to that. We may make it to 3,450. All we'd need is 17 people to call immediately. And we could take care of that.
0: Charles in Florence, South Carolina. I've been there. Nick in Ellendale, Minnesota, and my goodness, Minnesota needs the gospel. There's so much we could say. Look, so many hearts and minds are at stake as belief systems compete for the hearts and minds of people. We're seeing the rise of Islam, the rise of Marxism, the rise of wokeness and atheism and Wicca and the occult. Folks, Jesus Christ is the answer for the souls of people and the future of our nation. And I want you to call if you would invest. Stand firm. 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
4: This is American Family News. I'm Robert Thornton. California officials condemn President Donald Trump's comments regarding Iran attacking California. During a trip to Nebraska yesterday to rally support for Republican Senator Pete Ricketts, here's Fox's Jackie Heinrich.
5: The president has repeatedly justified his actions taking out the regime's nuclear ability.
6: They can take out a city. Let him take out Los Angeles. Let him take out San Diego.
5: LA Mayor Karen Bass posting, the president of the United States suggested that a foreign government attack Los Angeles. His statements against our city are dangerous and could potentially compromise our safety. The role of a president is to protect the country, not to actively threaten it and encourage attacks on American lives. The White House rapid response team responded saying, quote, no, he didn't, you buffoons. He was saying the U.S. is fighting to stop Iran from having the ability to take out LA and San Diego with a nuclear weapon, and they would if they had the chance.
4: California Governor Gavin Newsom also criticized the comments and called the president deranged and dangerous. Revelations that the Biden-era FBI tracked the Trump family travel and top aide Susie Wiles' phone records received a rebuke from a former top Democrat official who compared the behavior to Nixon-era abuses of federal power amid the Watergate scandal. Julian Epstein, the former chief counsel for the House Judiciary Committee's Democrat bench, said, quote, to me, it feels a little Nixonian. Epstein appeared to be among the few prominent Democrats publicly criticizing the newly disclosed investigative tactics, including the tracking of Melania and Barron Trump's travel and the collection of metadata from Susie Wiles' phone calls. Michigan Democrat Senate candidate Abdul El-Sayed says former President Barack Obama is joining him on the campaign trail later this month. Fox's Jessica Rosenthal reports.
7: Michigan Democratic Senate nominee Abdul El-Sayed says former President Obama will rally with him and the party's nominee for governor, Jocelyn Benson, October 24th. The former president's involvement ahead of midterms involves cutting ads for several candidates. This summer, he appeared in an ad for Iowa Senate candidate Josh Turek, a former Paralympian basketball player.
8: You've got here a man of character, somebody who knows how to win. Now the ball's in your court, Iowa. Let's make sure that we send Josh Turek to the United States Senate.
7: The former president's also been to Texas to support James Tallarico for Senate and Gina Hinojosa for governor. Wednesday, he headlines a fundraiser in D.C. for the Democratic Senatorial Campaign Committee. Jessica Rosenthal, Fox News.
4: France has been dealing with massive riots and social upheaval. More from AFN's Chris Woodward.
9: With thousands arrested and high schools shuttered amid mass migration strains, Aaron McIntyre of The Blaze warned AFR that Western nations face a deeper ideological crisis.
10: So now you're seeing these riots go, far beyond any kind of socioeconomic issue and bleed into issues of identity and immigration and migration. And, it's very clear that France does not have a good answer to this question.
9: McIntyre pointed out that civic nationalism and attempts to enforce strict secularism by banning public religious symbols have failed to create a unified identity. He argued that deeply held belief systems inevitably clash with Western legal traditions.
10: If you don't have a true animating faith, you don't have something like a faith in Christ to push back against these other ancient and very real, active faiths of the world like Islam, you will have a problem.
9: McIntyre concluded that nations must share core moral foundations, warning that similar demographic and cultural pressures are building right here in the U.S.
4: A system in the southwestern Gulf is expected to strengthen in the coming days. The NOAA Gulfstream Jet was sent up to sample the environment over the Gulf. The National Hurricane Center says NOAA reconnaissance aircraft are scheduled to investigate the system tomorrow. The system is to bring heavy rain along the northern Gulf Coast by late week. A slight risk of excessive rainfall exists for parts of the northern Gulf Coast on Friday and expands across the lower Mississippi and Tennessee valleys and southeast over the weekend. On Wall Street, stocks were up today. The Dow was up 253. The S&P added 45. The NASDAQ rose 122. West Texas Intermediate crude was around $90 a barrel. That will do it for this time around. We invite you to go to AFN.net and see more there. And we appreciate your support during this fall share-a-thon. For American Family News, I'm Robert Thornton.
11: Hi, this is Alec Frank from Minnesota. We had a house fire on May 4th, and we live in a camper all summer long. And there's two things that never change. One is God's sovereign grace and the words that he gave us in the Bible. And two is the inspiration coming from AFR. We played AFR in the house every day when we do homeschool. And we play AFR in the camper to get our day started. Thank you to all you people on AFR that put out awesome inspiration, whether you're going through a house fire or no matter what you're going through in life.
12: 1 Corinthians chapter 16, verses 13 and 14 say, "Be on your guard. Stand firm in the faith. Be courageous. Be strong. Do everything in love."

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2: 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I'm Abraham Hamilton, the third host of the Hamilton Corner, which usually comes on a little later than now, starting at 5 p.m. in the evening. I have the honor and the distinct privilege to be joined by evangelist, apologist, man of God, contender for the faith, none other than one half of that dynamic duo from Exploring the Word, that is Dr. Alex McFarland. 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
3: Praise the Lord. 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
2: Amen. 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We are in the throes of a $35,000 challenge, and that is reflecting upon the last 35 years of American Family Radio. We're seeking to raise $1,000 per year. Okay. By 5 p.m. Central Standard Time or 6 p.m. Eastern Time. And so you, the listener, are being challenged. The gauntlet has been dropped to Amen. See if you will meet the challenge to aid us in doing so, in hitting this $35,000 mark by 5 p.m. And the simple reality is this, folks. You see, for example, in the fallout from all of what I call the Shmovit debacle, mm-hmm. and how the response and all of these things, but you pay attention to certain programs, you see, oh, this program is sponsored by Pfizer. This program is sponsored by this pharmaceutical company. And you'd wonder why some of these channels, some of these media outlets seem to carry the water for the false narrative concerning COVID. Well, the simple reality is because the pharmaceutical companies in many instances were paying the freight. But by having the relationship directly with you, the listener, we avoid any of that, and it aids us. 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
3: 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Now, if you give, as a way of saying thanks, Dr. Don Wildman, the founder, he's in heaven. There's a book. It's My Turn, The Collected Radio Spots of Don Wildman, Volume 2. 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Abe, I listened to the recordings of Dr. Don Wildman, and it's just good biblical wisdom. 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It sharpens me. 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
0: Hi, my name is Michael, and I started listening to American Family Radio back in the 90s. I was down in Mississippi, and I would listen to JJ and his mother-in-law. They were really encouraging and funny, and I've been listening to it ever since. And it will lift you up. It's the best Christian radio network in the world, and God has truly blessed them. 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
2: Then listen to that. He said he would listen to JJ and his mother-in-law. How often do you see such collegiality between husband and mother-in-law?
3: I know.
2: But
3: I
2: in
3: know.
2: Christ, those relationships are fortified and solidified in such a profound manner.
3: You know, we don't mind asking rather boldly to give. And you can't outgive God. I want to talk more about giving, but here, call the number. Would you please do this while you're thinking about it? Pick up the phone. You'll get a friendly voice, and they'll get your name. You're investing in the kingdom of God, the gospel, the saving of America. Here's the number, 877-616-2396, 877-616-2396. Abe, I travel. I'm on the road in a pulpit somewhere every weekend. Christmas, I take off about 2 weeks to be with family, but about 48, 49 weekends a year. Here's what I love. People come up to me, literally everywhere I go, Abe, and they'll say, Alex, I'm back in church because of AFR. I was away from God for a while, but I just randomly stumbled upon this radio network. I know it's God's providence, actually. I've heard men tell me they stayed with their wives. They stopped that affair that they were having. They got off of porn. I've heard kids, because we had 1,200 youth in our summer camps. For the first time ever, we had a waiting list at 8 summer camps, and that's due to Tim Wildman allows me to promote. We had 434 teenagers pray to accept Jesus this summer. And all of this, look, it's for God's glory. We're not patting ourselves on the back, but we're just saying, come on, let's do this thing, folks. Join with us. You may call, if you would, please call now, 877-616-2396. But something else I hear on a weekly basis, no matter where I am in the USA, people say they love Abe Hamilton and the Hamilton Corner. So I know you're here a lot. I'm on the road probably more than you.
2: You are.
3: But I don't know if you realize the impact you're having.
2: Oh, man. Well, you know what? One of the reasons why I'm not on the road as often as you're on the road is because, as you know, I have young children. And so one of the things that God convicted me about is not having my children's formational years be a vision of daddy with a suitcase heading to the airport. You know, so,
3: God bless you.
2: So I'm grateful for the opportunities that I do get to minister in other places around the country. But I don't accept every invitation that I get for that very reason.
3: Exactly.
2: Because as I say on my program, I'm endeavoring to be a practitioner of what I advocate for. Because every day I start my show off by saying you're transitioning from your part-time jobs to your full-time jobs as you're moving from your occupational investment to your home investment. Because I, as you know, I come on in the evening during drive time.
3: Yeah.
2: And I mean that, and I believe that with every ounce of my being, because a more seasoned saint said this to me one time. He said, the days can feel long, but the years are short.
3: Amen. That
2: and
3: is
2: we
3: so
2: have
3: true.
2: A snapshot of a time window in order to do what God commands us as parents, to make disciples of our children. So I'm endeavoring to do the same thing that I'm encouraging other people to do, and
3: Amen.
2: And offer that encouragement to those who tune into the program. So that is one of the things that you support when you call 877-616-2396. It is the communication of a biblical worldview as it applies to family, understanding that parenthood is not merely a sociological relationship context. From God's standpoint, it is a station of mission.
3: Amen.
2: And it is the only station that is primarily tasked with multi-generational disciple making. And so I often say, if we would welcome God to grab a hold of us and our families, there's no question as to what could happen to our nation and society.
3: Well, talking about our nation and society, folks, let's band together, let's join together, and let's call our nation to Christ, to the Word of God. And you can invest and help that happen. And the way to do it is to call 877-616-2396, 877-616-2396. 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
2: Mm-hmm.
3: Now, the American Family Association predates the radio network by several years. I think the ministry's nearing 50 years old.
2: Yeah, so 1977 is when it started, and the radio ministry began in 1991.
3: Amen. So I'm just going to say this. There's somebody listening right now and writing a check for that entire amount. You could do it.
2: Mm-hmm.
3: And the Spirit of God might be leading you to do it. Maybe you could write a check for $5,000 or $10,000 or $50. There's some people listening, and the idea of giving $25 might be a big step of faith. We respect that. But however God is leading you, please call this number, 877-616-2396. 877-616-2396. I'll say this, Abe, I'll throw it to you. We're not afraid of hard work. We are not. We know God's word. We love the Lord Jesus. We've got a work ethic.
2: Amen.
3: But we need a little gas in the tank, don't we?
2: We do. And that gas in the tank really is it's something that's twofold. And I say this often. It is supply line resources for our contending for the faith. But I'm always gripped with a sense of responsibility and accountability to God and, frankly, to our supporters when they respond, because I know that you work hard for what you earn, you know, and,
3: yeah.
2: And as Alex said, that some of you giving $5 requires a step of faith. And I want you guys to know that we understand that here at AFR,
3: God
2: and we
3: bless.
2: Appreciate that. We want you to know that we don't view you as a lesser supporter or a lesser contributor, but we see you equally as viable as the one who could provide that $35,000 check in one fell swoop, because we view this from a kingdom standpoint.
3: Amen.
2: From a 1 Corinthians 12 standpoint, that we're one body with many members. We're not all identical. We don't all have the same function, but we grafted into the one body. And we believe, and I believe this personally, and our ministry believes this, that God has joined us together for this time in human history, for this time in our nation's history, when all of the insanity is going crazy. I covered a story yesterday on my show that there's a middle school, Marshall Simons Middle School in Burlington, Massachusetts, where the school announced a Pride Day in September, it wasn't June, and required the students to participate. But the students, many of them said, we didn't want to participate. And the purpose of sharing that is so people can understand, you know, these things are happening in our schools, but we don't have to go along with it, in providing the ammunition and the resources for people all over our country to stand firm on God's word. 877-616-2396 is the number to call, or you can give securely online at AFR.net. A $35,000 challenge will carry on until 5 p.m. Central Time. 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

0: After crossing the Jordan River into the Promised Land, God instructed the children of Israel to take stones from the river and make a memorial. When their future children would say, "What do these stones mean?" the parents would recount the Lord's deliverance of Israel from slavery and Israel's arrival in the Promised Land. In each of our lives, there are events that ought to be remembered, events where the Lord moved and delivered us. Whether we use stones, photos, or special celebrations, it matters only that we take time to remember what the Lord has done and pass that testimony on to future generations.
1: Since 1977, the American Family Association has been informing, equipping, and activating individuals to strengthen the moral foundations of America. The Lord has given us many victories over the years that laid the foundation for our work today and into the future. Learn more at AFA.net.
2: Hi, my name is Robert from DeSoto, Missouri. 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
1: 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And during this time, we say, look, let's all partner together. We give not only of our time and our abilities, but we invest in this ministry too. We're asking you to do that. And here's a way you can do that. If you would pick up the phone, please do this right now, you know, kind of while you're thinking about it. 877-616-2396, 877-616-2396, or you may give securely online. Abe, I love a good challenge. I played sports coming up, played baseball. The time to really get with it is when you might be down by one or two runs or even the game is tied. And I don't know, I just feel in my spirit that we need to fight for the soul of our nation. Mm-hmm. And right now, even as you and I speak, millions of people across America need to hear the gospel. Mm-hmm. Praise the Lord, they are hearing the gospel. And I would be remiss if I didn't say this. We're talking about supporting this ministry. Maybe somebody out there listening, you're wondering, how do I know God? Could God forgive me? Could God save me? Yes. Jesus is as close by as a prayer. Mm-hmm. And so that's always part of our message too. And just twice a year, you know, just a very tiny little moment annually, we come together and we gently say, folks, for one, we say thank you. For all who pray, for all who support, thank you. We are partners in the gospel. The theme of this Share-a-thon, 1 Corinthians 16, 13, and 14, stand firm, says in God's holy word, it says, be on your guard, stand firm in the faith, mm-hmm. be courageous, be strong, and do everything in love. For God and country, we're trying to do this, aren't we?
2: Yeah, we definitely are. We have 30 minutes left in the challenge, and the part of the reason why we are doing so is because we recognize the truth of Acts 17, that God has determined before time the boundaries of our habitation and the time in which we would live. So the fact that we are alive while we have a sitting Supreme Court justice who either does not know or merely is unwilling to say what a woman is, while we have the unprecedented phenomenon, this is something that's in the news here, where there was a leak of the Dobbs opinion in 2022. Well, Justice Samuel Alito said the leak made the five justices who voted to overturn Roe versus Wade, made them targets for assassination.
1: Yeah.
2: And where one justice was almost assassinated, that leak has destroyed trust in the Supreme Court, the United States Supreme Court, while we're living in a time where contrary to the former proclamations by like former President Barack Obama and others, when Major Nadal Hassan murdered 13 Americans, 12 soldiers, one civilian, and wounded 32 others, when they called it workplace violence instead of a terrorist attack, God knew that we will be alive in this time.
1: Yeah.
2: And this is a time for us to be vigilant, for us to be faithful, for us to be resolved. You heard the gentleman in the clip right before we came back on the air who said that he was challenged right here on American Family Radio to live in God's word every day, to live in God's word and how that has impacted his life. Because being in God's word every day will impact your life.
1: Amen.
2: When you call 877-616-2396, that is what you're going to get here. You can get talking heads in a lot of other places. But on this network, you're going to get people to say, live in God's word.
1: Amen.
2: Don't allow the headlines to cause you to move away from God's word. In fact, in light of what's happening around us, it should drive us into God's word even the more.
1: Amen.
2: So that we're armed to to meet our Lord on our knees with our scripture. And when we rise from our knees, we engage our society, loving God with all that we are and loving our neighbors as ourselves. That is what you'll get from American Family Radio. 877-616-2396 is the number to call. You have about 37 minutes and 15 seconds left.
1: You know,
2: 27 minutes, I should say, and 15 seconds left for the $35,000 challenge that ends at 5 p.m.
1: Wow. You know, one of the things, and we give God all the glory, but as I travel all year long, and it's my great joy to preach the gospel, biblical worldview, Christian apologetics, people everywhere come and they'll say, we can trust AFR. If we turn on that radio or we listen online, and by the way, we are on all the mobile apps. That's why Bert Harper and I on Exploring the Word, we get emails and Facebook messages from the Middle East, from Europe. I got to lead, I give God the glory, a German man called me. He emailed. He found us on the internet. He began to listen. He was kind of putting his toe in the water with Islam. He said, I've been going to a mosque, but I just don't feel peace about it. We had 3 hours of phone conversation, a man from Germany. I led him to Christ. He renounced Islam, but he listens online in Europe. And so we're on all the apps. We're on what we call terrestrial radio stations throughout America. And what you're doing, folks, when you support, whether it be digital content, whether it be on the car radio or people listening, you know, at the radio in the kitchen or on their computer, it is good, godly scriptural content. It is the news of the day from a biblical worldview lens. It is truth. It is timely. It is trustworthy. And it is changing lives. Glory to God. The number, if you would call and support, be a partner with us. 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But, you know, Abe, there's a lot going on in the world. People get despondent and I understand there's a lot. I'm excited because Almighty God is still on his throne. Jesus said in John 10:35, the scripture cannot be broken. I love that verse. The scripture cannot be broken. And so, folks, this is our moment. This is our time to stand up, rise up, be faithful. And, hey, what else in life could matter so much, Abe? As a preacher and pastoring now 35 years, I've been at the bedside of a few dying people. And I'm just going to tell you, folks, I'm not trying to be morose or morbid. When you get to the end of the life of your life, all you're going to care about is two things, God and family. All this is going to matter. Trust me, I've never been in the hospital in the wee hours of the morning and somebody says, I should have had a better car. No, it's the Lord and my loved ones.
2: Yeah.
1: And so, folks, let's do this. Let's prioritize and let's invest in the only hope for people and our nation and world. That's the good news of Jesus Christ. And that's why, unapologetically, we would say invest.
2: 877-616-2396 is the number to call. 877-616-2396. We have about 29 minutes and 40 seconds to go with on this $35,000 challenge that will end at 5 p.m. 877-616-2396 is the number to call, or you can give securely online at AFR.net. You know, when you were talking earlier about AFR being trustworthy, man, that really struck me because as a parent, that's something that I deal with on a regular basis. Young parents, people who are parents of young children, you're going to identify with this, that because the enemy is attempting to get the hearts and minds of our children, there'll be some, let's say, children's show or something that starts out benign and innocent, but then by about episode 5 or season 2, then they start with a lot of the things that are insidious.
1: Yeah.
2: And the whole point is to get people to become trusting of the show so that they relax the defenses and then they allow the smut in. You know, but being able to say that AFR is a trustworthy source, I was on one of the occasions when I was ministering at another church, it was in the Dallas area. I was there and there was a young lady who stood up and said that her mom had been playing AFR since she was a little girl.
1: Yeah.
2: And so now she was a young woman, a college student, and she said this, that AFR helped to shape her worldview.
1: Oh, yeah.
2: Which caused me to realize that this is something, when you call 877-616-2396, it's one of the things that you can do to make sure there is a major media platform available to aid you in shaping the worldview of your grandchildren.
1: Yeah.
2: And your great-grandchildren. And after that testimony that I heard, I started to hear it all over the country. The same thing being said. We've been listening to AFR for years. AFR helped me to navigate the difficult issues. AFR helped to shape my worldview. And so when you call AFR, I'm sorry, when you call 877-616-2396, you are investing in a resource to make it available, Lord willing, generationally.
1: Amen.
2: To aid you in accomplishing God's mission for us to make disciples of our children.
1: Amen. You know, we're blessed to have a lot of listener testimonies, people call in, and really we've got just a fraction of the countless numbers of testimonies that come in. But Brent Austin, could you hit one of these recordings and listen to what your investment is doing, folks?
3: Yes, my name is Ron. I'm a deputy sheriff in Decatur County, Tennessee. I was just calling to share with the listeners that 3 years ago, about 2 o'clock in the morning, I was awakened by the Holy Spirit, and He guided me into the living room, and the next thing I knew, I was on my knees, and I was hearing the most powerful voice unimaginable, and it was our Lord Jesus Christ, and He was telling me, tell them I'm coming very, very soon. Tell them I'm coming very, very soon. Now, I was not dreaming. I was not sleepwalking. This really did happen to me 3 years ago, and I'm obeying my Lord and Savior Jesus Christ. I'm telling you. So I don't want to stand before Him and not be able to cast crowns at His feet. I want to be a soul winner, and I want to encourage all my other brothers and sisters who wear the uniform of police officers. When you have a person in the back seat and you're transporting them to jail, that's a perfect opportunity to witness to them and tell them about Jesus. I mean, they're a captive audience, so perfect time to tell them about Jesus. God bless.
1: Wow.
2: Criminal sheriff and soul winner.
1: Amen. Amen. Well, listen, I thank God for so many. Everywhere I go, I meet wonderful Americans that are in law enforcement, and they love the Lord, and they understand Romans 13, 1 through 7,
2: mm-hmm.
1: that they are, in upholding the law, actually ministers of the gospel. Mm-hmm. I think about the people in our armed forces. Yesterday, I was in Huntsville, Alabama, which is called Rocket City,
2: mm-hmm.
1: a key part of our national defense.
2: Mm-hmm.
1: Abe, down in places like Fayetteville, North Carolina, and Rayford, and all around that area, Hope Mills, Spring Lake, we've got a thing that is called Fort Bragg. 50,000 women and men defending, well, not only this is national defense, the world is a safer place, and they love AFR.
2: Mm-hmm.
1: I mean, and I've spoken on the base many times. They love American Family Radio, and I just want to say to our law enforcement, our military, our first responders, we love you. We thank God for you. You are ministering for the Lord as well.
2: Mm-hmm.
1: And it's a big team effort, isn't it, to be. I had a mentor, a man named Chuck Colson.
2: Mm-hmm.
1: He was a brilliant man. He's in heaven now. But he said that the church is and is to be the conscience of the culture.
2: Mm-hmm.
1: And Abe, I think that American Family Radio, with all of our biblical worldview content, we're helping people be equipped so that we can be the salt and light, the conscience of our culture, calling a very prodigal America back to truth.
2: Amen. Chuck Colson's statement to you there, I never had the privilege of meeting him in person, but I'll get to meet him in eternity.
1: Amen.
2: It's so true, and it's derived from Scripture. The Lord said that the church is to be the pillar and ground of truth.
1: Right.
2: You know, in a society, and the Apostle Paul is drawing from the Greco-Roman understanding of architecture at that time, but explaining what the church's role is to be. So when you call 877-616-2396, you are aiding us in executing that task of being the pillar and crown of truth. 877-616-2396, again, is the number to call. We are in a $35,000 challenge until 5 p.m. Central Time. That's 6 p.m. Eastern Time, 877 616-2396 is the number. I had to slow down because sometimes I talk fast. 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But the church's mandate to be the pillar and ground of truth is a communication that we are to be at the foundational level of contending for what is truth, hence the reference to the ground and the pillars, the indispensable supports. You know, kind of like the load-bearing walls to keep truth elevated and exalted in culture. And there's a concerted effort to minimize the impact and the witness of the believer in our society. And this radio ministry is one of the resources that is fighting back against that darkness, to where I can't tell you how many times I've heard people say, you know, Abe, I hear things on your program I don't hear anywhere else.
1: Yeah,
2: you know,
1: yeah.
2: You say things on this program, like when you had just recently the terrorist in the cockpit of the Fly Dubai flight from the UAE to Tel Aviv,
1: yeah,
2: to where the co-pilot attempted to kill the captain.
1: Yeah.
2: And crashed a plot. Well, the media reports, they had reports stating that, well, this was just, you know, a disagreement in the flight deck.
1: Oh.
2: And they wouldn't say anything about terrorism.
1: Talk about fake news. Talk about fake news. Hey, listen, I'm going to give the number. Then I want to comment on the Fly Dubai terrorist attack. 877-616-2396. 877-616-2396. 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Hey, when that first came out, okay, I instantly knew, okay, this is an attempted terrorist attack. And the fake news, I love it. The first time I ever heard you say it, the talking snake media.
2: Yes.
1: Brother, that is classic. They said it was an argument.
2: Yeah.
1: In the cup. No, look. One argument
2: that had blood everywhere.
1: And he shouted, I'm not even going to say it.
2: Yeah.
1: But
2: oh, where's my snack bar?
1: That is hilarious. I'm not even going to say it, but it's an Arabic phrase that is really the precursor of every terrorist attack. Mm-hmm. And it, by God's grace, courageous flight staff and passengers fought their way. That could have been a disaster, if I recall. I think 174 souls on that plane.
2: Yes.
1: But folks, one other thing, and this should light a fire under all of us. It was reported in the news Sunday.

0: oppose that darkness, and by God's grace have the exaltation of the cross of Christ in our nation.
1: Vice President Emeritus Buddy Smith.
2: Yeah, Don just stopped and he just came by my office one day and he said, I've been thinking, you know? He just said, I've been thinking. Said, what about? Said, I think we need a Sunday morning praise. And he said, we didn't have anything on this station. We just didn't have, and it was a couple hours. I think, as a matter of fact, it might have been 3 hours. I think it was. And we did that about a month. And I remember he stopped by my office one day and he said, you know, I've been thinking. He said, you know, most of our listeners, they're in church on Sunday morning. I said, yes, sir. He said, well, what about Sunday evening? Would you be willing to give that a try? I said, oh, absolutely. So we moved it to Sunday evening, and we called it Sunday Evening Praise. And it started at 6 p.m., went until 10 p.m. And it was 4 hours, and Mark, it was back in the days that, you know, it was all CDs. Nothing was computerized in terms of songs on the hard drive. So we had the rack of CDs, and then the spots were not fired automatically either. They were on carts. And so, and that's all, you know, I didn't do radio. I didn't do this during the week. That was not my job. So it was just Sunday night. So I was in there and everything was kind of geared to the telephone. So when there were alarms, you know, as the network grew, then, you know, whether it was a tower light or the temperature in one of the studio, you know, the phone would start ringing. And so in the midst of pulling the songs and the carts and all that, you know, then I was over here trying to clear the alarms and whatever. I mean, it really got interesting. And then on top of all that, I remember one funny story. One night, all that was going on. It was a weather event happening somewhere. It always was. And so Brother Don called. He said, well, buddy, he said, you think anybody's listening? I said, Brother Don, I sure hope so. And he said, well, let's find out. Let's just throw that 800 number out there. And he said, now you tell them you don't have time to visit. And he said, just tell them it's just you in the studio. So if they would just give you their first name and where they're calling from. And I said, Don, I said, I don't know if I can do that. I said, you know, I got all this going. Oh, yeah, yeah, you can. So anyway, I threw the number out there, and of course, all the lines immediately lit up. And so I'm, you know, trying to make little notes, keep things going. Well, about the 10th or 12th caller, I forget, it was Brother Don. Well, yeah. Are you getting any calls? I said, yes, sir, I am. Okay, I'll call you back later. Anyway, just a funny.
3: 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I'm from Chanute, Kansas. And we just want to thank you in this area for being able, you know, location of those stations is critical. And I appreciate the fact that you've got that station there. I know that's a very critical issue in planning a lot of the locations. So I thank you very much.
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6: 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Alex McFarland here along with Abe Hamilton III. And here's a number. We want you to call this number and you'll talk to a friendly voice. 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The theme of this Share-a-Thon is Stand Firm, 1 Corinthians 16, 13 and 14. And what we're asking you to do is to partner with us and

0: give a gift, and we're preaching the gospel of salvation through Jesus. We're giving out biblical worldview. That is, God is using this content to save marriages, build families, empower individuals, and young people, passing the baton of faith to the next generation. God is using it, and I believe we can document that. But Abe, there's a term called ROI, return on investment. And I've heard people say, oh, I wish I had bought Microsoft at its inception, or now the hot stock. They talk about NVIDIA. And let me tell you, there is no better ROI than investing in the Great Commission. I mean, how's this, folks? Doing things that count for eternity, that change the trajectory of someone's life. And we'll never know completely till we get to heaven. But I know now, 16 years, I thank the Lord Jesus, I've been able to be on Exploring the Word. And I travel, and we do youth camps. And we're right now, I was in Huntsville, Alabama yesterday, meeting with a group of pastors that want to do a big evangelistic crusade in the fall of 27. But they hear me on Exploring the Word, and the innumerable doors that have been opened to me to see thousands and thousands of people get saved. You know, Abe, the thing is, what we're doing right now, we've been called to the work of the Great Commission. Be ready, be faithful, be obedient. That's what we're doing. Folks, I think you're being obedient in helping underwrite this. And because we see such fruit, we don't mind asking boldly. In fact, to get on board and link arms for the gospel of Jesus, that's not a have to, that's a get to.
1: Amen.
0: We get to do this.
1: Get to do that. Amen. 877-616-2396 is the number to call. We will be with you together until 5 p.m. 877-616 is the number to call. 5 p.m. is actually the time when the $35,000 challenge expires. 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That is AFR.net. And Alex, I didn't tell you I was going to ask you about this, but I know that you had an event not too before his, frankly, assassination, if not martyrdom. And I'm talking about Charlie Kirk, who a little over a year ago to date, he was assassinated in front of the world, frankly.
0: Unbelievable.
1: And his funeral ended up being, certainly in my lifetime, if not in history, one of the largest single times where the gospel was proclaimed to the most people at one time. And it was proclaimed repeatedly during his funeral. But I wanted to ask you, what was it like having that event with Charlie Kirk that I know you had? I believe it was in Myrtle Beach.
0: In 2 weeks before he got shot.
1: 2 weeks before he got murdered.
0: Right.
1: And what was that like? And then what were the things that precipitated you inviting him to join you for that event?
0: Well, yes. 6 years ago. Yeah, it was 6 years ago. He called me up and he said, hey, are you Alex? That he knew I was on AFR. And Charlie said, I need you to go to East Tennessee State University and give your talk on the Constitution, which I did. Now, it was a great honor. I had 6 years ago heard a little bit about Charlie Kirk. I didn't know him that well. And certainly God used him. I knew Charlie, a thoroughly, thoroughly godly man, utterly committed to the Great Commission. And we did a number of events together, and I had asked him in the fall of 24, he and I did two events together, one of which was we spoke to 300 teenagers at the Republican National Convention, some of the kids of the delegates. But I said, may I have one day of your calendar in 2025? And he said, sure. He said, call me on January the 1st. I said, okay. So it was like 1:30, January the 1st, 2025. And I called him on his cell phone. I said, hey, brother, you said that you could give me one day. He said, okay, I did, didn't I? So we had an event. It was 2 weeks before that tragic shooting in Utah. But here's the thing. We had 3,000 people from 17 states come. We rented a theater, and I can just tell you the success of that event, the success of every event I do, is due to the fact that Tim Wildman allows me to be on AFR radio. And folks, I don't want to get off course here because we're talking about Share-a-thon, but in the last 16 years, Abe, there's no way that I could afford to be on the radio. And yet, every day of the week, I'm on the stations of the AFR network because folks invest, like we're asking you to do. In 16 years, no exaggeration, Abe, we've seen thousands and thousands of people walk the aisle, get born again, pray to accept Jesus. Mm. Every summer, 1,000-plus teenagers in our Biblical Worldview summer camps. People coming to hear Charlie Kirk, sadly, just 2 weeks before he died. People coming to hear Eric Metaxas, Jenna Ellis, Bishop E.W. Jackson. We just had an event Saturday night, 4 days ago. Two former Muslims, one Sunni, one Shia, people from six states came to hear this impassioned call to get out and vote and save America. All of this I get to do because Mr. Tim Wildman allows me to be on something you may have heard of called the American Family Radio Network. And so, folks, keep it coming. It's 877-616-2396. I'm going to say this. I'll throw it to Attorney Pastor Abe Hamilton. We are not afraid of hard work. We believe God's word to the core of our soul. We will be unrelenting in our living out and proclamation of the gospel, but we need some resources to get it done.
1: Amen. And that number is 877-616-2396. That is, again, 877-616-2396. Not only are we not afraid of hard work, we recognize that work is an opportunity to reflect the innovative creativity and the diligence of our Heavenly Father. If you study the book of Genesis, work is not a product of the rebellion and the sin that resulted in the earth suffering the consequences of sin and mankind being riddled with the consequences of sin. Work was an opportunity God gave to his image bearers before sin was even on the horizon.
0: Amen.
1: And we believe that. We believe work is an opportunity to reflect our Creator. So that is why we will be diligent. We will be vigilant. We will continue to do the study. We will continue to make sure when we open these microphones, we have our facts solidified. And we, most importantly, that we know the truth, rightly dividing the God's holy word as we apply it to the information that's percolating of the day. So when you call 877-616-2396, you are investing in that initiative.
0: Amen.
1: 877-616-2396. And before we end this hour, let's listen to a brief listener testimony.
2: 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I'm 7 years old. My favorite thing is I like Trivia Friday on AFR. He lives in El Dorado, Kansas. God uses AFR for us in many ways.
3: Hi, my name is Elsie. I'm 11 years old. We're a homeschool family. My favorites about AFR are In Grace and Trivia Friday. Thank you for all you do. Bye.
0: Isn't that sweet? To God be the glory. Hey, folks, listen, just by way of saying thank you, if you give a gift of $150 or more, there's a book called It's My Turn, The Collected Radio Scripts of Dr. Don Wildman, Volume 2. It's a wonderful book. He was a wise man. I met him quite a number of times. He's in heaven now. But this book, It's My Turn, if you would give a gift of $150, or if you would make a monthly pledge, $30 or more per month, you get the Don Wildman book. 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And one thing, Abe, you and I have the privilege of being on the board, budgeting. 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You know, if there's one word I think about that characterizes the board, the leadership, the staff, it's faithfulness.
1: Mm.
0: And we're very humble. I'm not trying to brag on ourselves. We give all the glory to God, all glory to Jesus alone. But I do think one of the reasons God has exceedingly blessed this ministry is because from day one, nearly 50 years ago when this ministry was begun by Don and Linda Wildman, there's been faithfulness. Mm. And nobody's being wasteful. Nobody's being careless. This is God's money. It all belongs to Jesus. We have this privilege of being His servants, and it counts for eternity. And you're a part of it, friend. This is a team effort for the glory of God, isn't it?
1: It absolutely is. And the number to call, we have about 5 minutes, 4 minutes, and 55 seconds left until 5 p.m. The number to call is 877-616-2396. I know that a lot of companies in our country are outsourcing their customer relations. Well, that's not the case here. When you call 877-616-2396, you will speak to a person, not AI. A person. They're right over in Sheraton Central in our devotion room, something that people may not be aware of, that each workday here at American Family Radio and American Family Association begins with devotions for our staff. We believe in setting our hearts and minds to God and His holy word before we begin navigating the issues of the day, because we truly believe, John 15:5, that it is in Him that we live and move and have our very being. Amen. And that apart from Him, we can do nothing. And so you continue to support that endeavor, as well as all of the endeavors under the umbrella of the American Family Association, by calling 877-616-2396, 877-616-2396. 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Instead of having to put everything in the cloud of clouds and all these other kind of stuff, we have secure service right here on campus. And your faithful support has been one of the things that's enabled us to do that.
0: You know, Abe, as I travel and preach, I was in Houston, Texas, and a family drove from Chicago, Illinois to Houston, Texas.
1: Well, that's a haul.
0: That's a long way. And just almost emotionally, people come up to me every weekend and they say, "You don't know me, but our life has been changed." I was in Lubbock, Texas, and a man drove from across the state like 7 hours one way. He said, "I just want to tell you, I'm a Christian today because of AFA, and I listen every day." And everywhere I go, just a couple months ago, I was in Warner Robins, Georgia. And folks, Georgia is way bigger. The Lord must love Georgia because He made a lot of it. And this married couple, they drove about 5 hours. And they said, "Mr. McFarland, we heard you're going to be down here. We just wanted to say, keep on keeping on." We stayed together because we listened to AFR. And so we're talking about the lives of people, the souls of people. That's why we would say, call 877-616-2396. And we're just as excited as we can be about ministering God's word at this hour of history. Mm-hmm. Isn't this it? You know, it's such an exciting time to be a Christian and in His service.
1: I share that excitement. You know, I often reflect on the Apostle Paul's, and I believe this is in 1 Timothy chapter 1, where the Apostle Paul is reciting the fact that God has saved him. But not only that, God saw fit to call him into His service. And I often think about, and in light of that scripture, that this is the time that God has appointed for you and I. And so, similar to what you said, I share that excitement, not because the things around us are exciting, but because the God who has ordained us for this moment has placed us in this time. 877-616-2396 is the number. 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
5: American Family News, I'm Robert Thornton. President Donald Trump spoke on a major defense manufacturing deal today at the Sparrows Point Shipyard in Maryland.
6: The workers of Baltimore and the shipyard here at Sparrows Point have been a vital part of the American industrial strength for literally over 100 years. And along these very shores, American tradesmen built one of the first frigates in the U.S. Navy. They forged the steel that built the Empire State Building and the Golden Gate Bridge. And this is where the Patriots of Baltimore built the first ever Liberty ship in the Second World War.
5: The president is also working to rally Republican voters with less than a month before the midterm elections on November 3rd. Cornell University trustees announced today that a former Department of Justice official will look at how the school handles sexual misconduct complaints as they work to address concerns over allegations of a 2024 gang rape at a fraternity house. Sally Yates, who was a deputy attorney general in the Obama administration, will lead the review. Questions are rising over whether aging lawmakers should be the ones in charge of regulating artificial intelligence. More from Fox's Bill Malusian.
7: AI has obviously been all over the headlines recently. You got some lawmakers calling for the federal government to start regulating it, but some of those very same lawmakers, members of Congress, will openly admit not only do they not understand AI, they don't even personally use it. And some Republicans say they don't fully understand AI either, but they think Congress should actually learn it before trying to regulate it. And there's also a potential disconnect with Congress when it comes to the topic of childcare. You've got many senior members of Congress who have adult children now. They no longer have to pay for daycare or worry about money when it comes to having another child. Yet these same members of Congress are now the ones who are deciding what to do when it comes to federal child care subsidies.
5: Some have dismissed the claim that lawmakers are not up to the task of AI regulation and argue that Congress is already in charge of regulating complex industries like finance and medicine. In more AI news, Anthropic and its AI agent Claude continue to push the boundaries of the technology. The company has been meeting with religious leaders, reportedly trying to convince them that Claude has a soul. AFN's Steve Jordahl has more.
8: The New York Times reports Anthropic has been hosting private meetings with religious leaders, asking them to sign non-disclosure agreements and keep the conversations confidential. But one of them is speaking with the Times. Rabbi Moise Navon says the Anthropic team were trying to convince him that Claude has a soul. Fox News contributor Jonathan Mora says that would give it special rights.
9: What is unique about a being with a soul? They have rights. They have responsibilities. Mm-hmm. And if you start giving AI mechanisms rights, who are we to say that we can make them suffer or alter them?
8: Author Bob McGinnis says AI agents do not have souls in the spiritual sense, but if Anthropic were to convince a court that they do, a red line will have been crossed.
10: I'm afraid if we're not careful that our courts will begin to, you know, be sympathetic to that view. People are coming to believe that they are more than just a machine. Incredibly dangerous, of course.
8: He says it's easy for the spiritually uninformed to be confused about the issue.
10: These people that converse, talk, become very familiar with these AI models, see them as having personality.
8: But granting them human rights would be disastrous.
10: And does that mean that they can sue someone? That means that you can't terminate them. In other words, cut the power off to them. Are they going to have human rights?
8: I'm Steve Jordahl.
11: You are my lady. You're everything I need.
5: R&B singer Freddie Jackson has passed away. He's known for his smooth 80s hits, including You Are My Lady. A statement shared by his family on his official Instagram account confirmed Jackson died yesterday, 3 days after his 70th birthday. No cause of death was provided. That's all our time for now. Go to AFN.net and find more news there. For American Family News, I'm Robert Gordon.
12: Hi, this is Jim from Hickory, Mississippi. I'd just like to thank AFR for all they do. It's like a cup of coffee in the morning. You know, it picks me up and keeps me humming right along the rest of the day. Make every day a good day with the good news of our great Lord and Savior, Jesus Christ. They say garbage in and get garbage out. But on the flip side, if you get good stuff in, then you're going to have good stuff coming out. And I'd just like to thank AFR for giving me good stuff every day. Help me on my walk with the Lord. And just wanted to say, keep up the good work. God bless you.
13: 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Stand firm in the faith. Be courageous. Be strong. Do everything in love."

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2: 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And we will be here today, we'll be here tomorrow, and we'll be here Thursday with the Share-a-thon. 3 days, as I mentioned, that we will be here. At this very moment, many of you, if not most of you, are making your transition from your part-time jobs where you generate an income to your full-time jobs where you cultivate an outcome. And as you do so, I want to remind you to do so with intentionality, understanding the primacy that God places on family and welcoming His view to govern, to guide, and to guard your view. As usual, I'm joined by the corner contingent right across from me, my man 100 grand, Mr. Bobby Rosa, who's probably still trying to recover because we weren't expecting Freddie Jackson to come on during the break. And that hit me. I was surprised. Somebody pressed the wrong button. And in the screening room, the producer extraordinaire, often imitated, never duplicated, the real Jay Mack, is in the screening room. Once again, the number to call is 877-616-2396. That number again is 877-616-2396. Or you can make your gift securely online by going to afr.net. That is afr.net. Now, to begin the program, we're going to do as we always do. Even during Share-a-thon, we begin the show with the Word of God. 1 Corinthians chapter 16, verses 13 and 14 is where I'm going to go. 1 Corinthians chapter 16, verses 13 and 14 is where we are going to go. Just for context, for those who may not be aware, the Apostle Paul penned this epistle to the Corinthians during the latter part of his missionary journey to Ephesus. So Paul is in Ephesus and writing a letter back to the believers in Corinth. And as you know, these letters are inspired, divinely inspired by the King of Kings and the Lord of Lords. And this happens to be the theme verse for this year's Share-a-thon, 1 Corinthians chapter 16, verses 13 and 14. And this is what the text says. Be on the alert. Stand firm in the faith. Act like men. Be strong. Let all that you do be done in love. And a couple of things I want to point out to you from this verse. First of all, where it says, be on the alert, I'm reading from the NESB 95. Some translations say, be watchful. And others render that differently, but they all communicate the same notion, being attentive, being sober-minded, being alert. Then the exhortation is to stand firm. Stand firm. And you might think, why would that be necessary to include in the epistle? Why would the stand firm exhortation need to be included? Well, the simple reality is similar to the way it's happening today. Similar to the way it's happening today, that there is a great temptation because of the press of the culture, because in many instances, staring down the barrel, so to speak, of persecution because of isolation. You know, we're going to get into it later. Justice Samuel Alito is doing some interviews, and he said one of the things he said in the interview was that the Obergefell decision from 2015 was the turning point for overt hostility governmentally and societally towards religious liberty in our country. You know, that was a turning point because of that decision. Well, there's a great temptation to become flimsy concerning the faith, you know, to allow the culture to press in upon us to where we become hesitant to state the truth. We become reluctant to proclaim the truth. And then that reluctance and hesitance then burgeons into an unwillingness to live the truth. That's why you see, unfortunately, in various iterations, people profess to be Christ followers, but they embrace things like same-sex marriage. They embrace things like, you know, shacking up. And that's what the season saints used to call it. But the Bible calls it fornication. Embrace things like adultery. Embrace things like pornography, all while professing to be believers. That is not standing firm in the faith. You know, faithfulness to God is not confined even to church attendance. It's not how much you can, you know, attend. I'm sorry, it's not how much you can attend the worship gatherings. It's how much of Christ's word do we live in submission to. Hence the exhortation to stand firm. Stand firm. And then it says to act like men. This is a command. The Greek word here is a command that would be often given to soldiers to say to operate with a courage and a strength and a resolve. A requirement for your faith-filled commitment to be undergirded by courage, undergirded by valor, to practice biblical clarity for a biblical worldview to not merely be ideological responses to questions, but it would be the defining characteristic for how one lives our lives. Be strong. And those cascading exhortations are then underlined by the very next phrase in verse 16, let all that you do be done in love. See, what the Lord is attempting for us to understand is that this command, this exhortation to act like men, to be strong, to be courageous, to be valorous, to refuse to wilt or to be flimsy, to be fickle, to be weak, that all of that is done through love. You want to talk about countercultural? None of those characteristics are viewed in our culture as characteristics that are anchored by love. But guess what? In Christ, they are. It is the love for Christ and the love of Christ that causes us to love our neighbors as ourselves that drives us toward this. Be sober-minded. That's why I was warning yesterday about that middle school in Burlington, Massachusetts, Marshall Simons Middle School, the hypersexualization of children. The reason why we want to be strong and vigilant and firm in our faith is because we love people. And this love for people flows from our love for God. And that love for people includes loving our neighbors as ourselves. One time somebody said to me, hey, well, you homeschool your children. Why do you care what's going on in these schools? Because I love other people's children, too. And I don't want them to go to a place where they're required to submit to the authority figures while they're being inundated with antichrist messaging. It is love that compels this stance. It is love. But there's a concerted effort by demonically inspired forces to penetrate into sectors of our society where young people are developing. And it encroaches upon their development to break them early, to bend them early, to cause them to embrace antichrist ideologies and have their entire growth and upbringing to be bent by wickedness. It's because I love Christ that Christ's love compels me to love people. And it's that love that compels us to stand up and to say something. And this is what we're seeking to accomplish through American Family Radio and through the American Family Association. There's a quote that's attributed to Billy Graham that in the context where there's cowardice being displayed, and he says that all that it takes is for one person to be willing to stand up. And what ends up happening when one person is willing to stand with a strengthened and stiffened neck, that courage becomes contagious and others become willing to stand. And that is what we're seeking to do. Yeah, we can read the headlines. Yes, we can read the society. We can see what's going on around us. But guess what? We don't take our marching orders from that. Our marching order comes from the King of Kings and the Lord of Lords, who says to us, be alert, stand firm in the faith, stand firm in the faith, stand firm in the faith. Again, why would Paul say that? Why would the Spirit of God move Paul to say that? Because the potential exists for you to profess to have faith, but you become weakened. You become afraid. You become fearful. And listen, I'm flesh and blood just like you. I live in this world just like you. A lot of the attacks come from penetrations in family. You know, to be polite, you don't discuss politics and religion. Religion, it just means a well-held set of beliefs. What is politics? The external application of what one really believes. That belief system applied to policy. There are a lot of people that are afraid to talk about these things because they want to be polite. Well, how are you polite when souls hang in the balance? And let me remind you, the number to call is 877-616-2396. 877-616-2396 is the number to call. That is where you will speak to a person. And you make your gift, you can make your pledge by calling that number. Or if you prefer, and if you're comfortable with it, you can do the same thing by going to AFR.net. You have no need to converse with someone by phone, but you'd make it get your gift right there online at AFR.net. Because these are the kinds of conversations we have to have, folks. These are the types of conversations we have to have. I was on last hour with Alex McFarland. He brought up an imam who stated that the express goal is to make the United States of America an Islamic state by 2050. That's the express goal. But the word of God tells me, be alert, stand firm in the faith, act like men, be strong, let all that you do be done in love. A part of the reason why I'm contending is because image bearers of God who believe wrongly are still image bearers of God. And God is in the business of saving souls. And yes, I want to see the individual who professes to be a Muslim to be born again. Oh, what a glorious testimony. And while at the exact same time, I can say unflinchingly that Islamic ideology is evil. Unflinchingly. Because of what they seek to accomplish. Because of how they treat bearers of God's image. It's an antichrist ideology. And here's the worst part of it. Those who believe it without repentance will face eternal damnation. That's what the scripture teaches. So I'm not hesitant or bashful in inviting you to call 877-616-2396 to aid us in continuing the mission of this ministry, to continue contending for the faith that has been once and for all passed down to the saints, to do what the scripture says, be on the alert. That's one of the things I endeavor to do on this program, is to sound the alarm, to help you remain informed of the various things that are happening in our society. Because we all have lives that are busy. We have things going on. And you can't follow every little thing at every point of the day. Well, that's why we're here to help in that regard. Be on the alert. Stand firm in the faith. Christ following and cowardice are mutually exclusive. You cannot be a disciple of Jesus Christ and be a coward at the same time. Cannot do it. Cannot do it. Act like men. Be strong. And let all that you do be done in love. And this is what must remain our anchor, that we don't get hopped up in the flesh. The Apostle James told us the wrath of man does not work the righteousness of God, but it is the love of God that compels us to compel men to be reconciled to God. That is what we're going to be about here on American Family Radio.
0: American Family Association founder Don Wildman saw signs of the times long ago. At the turn of the century, he wrote these words, which ring even more true today. A dark cloud has descended on America. This cloud has left us unable to tell right from wrong. In pursuit of what is called politically correct, tolerant, and diverse, we have not only permitted, but promoted a way of life that, should we continue to follow it, will ultimately destroy this grand experiment we call America. There is a way to lift this cloud of darkness, a light to show the way. Jesus said, "I am the light of the world. Whoever follows me will never walk in darkness, but will have the light of life." We need to do the best we can to follow that light and share him with others. A reminder from the American Family Association.
3: 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I'm an Amish guy, so I'm not on social media, but I love listening to AFR, especially Today's Issues and Todd Herman. 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
1: 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You know, I was listening during the break, and the voice who was describing AFR's founder, Don Wildman, was our brother Mark Oates. And he was talking about Brother Don's clarity in the vision that God gave him. And I remember listening to one of the spots where he said that if we don't contend in this spiritual war that's described as a cultural war, we're going to have a hedonist, godless, atheistic society. Now, he said this in the 80s, in the 80s and in the 90s. And then look where we are today. It was clear that he could see what we would face, and which is why one of the things that God moved him to do was to start the radio network so that we would have a direct source to communicate a biblical worldview. That is why this radio ministry began in 1991, and by God's grace, it continues to this day. In your material support by calling 877-616-2396 is one of the things that God uses to keep this radio ministry afloat and continuing, not just afloat, but thriving. 877-616-2396 is the number to call, or you can give securely online by going to AFR.net. Well, there were some things that happened just today. Some of you might recall back in 2009, November 5th, 2009, when then Major Nadal Hassan, who was a U.S. Army major and also a psychiatrist, right? Psychiatrist, mental health professional. I can't remember, psychiatrist or psychologist, but I believe it's psychiatrist. And he took it upon himself at Fort Hood to discharge his firearm into a crowded space filled with our soldiers, killing 12 U.S. Army soldiers and one civilian, wounding 32 others. And some of you might recall that then President Barack Obama refused to describe it as a terrorist attack, even though witnesses testified, and when I say testified, I literally mean immediately during the incident and at a trial thereafter, because Nadal Hassan was ultimately tried in military court and was sentenced, in fact, to death in 2013. But even with all of that, Barack Obama called it workplace violence. Remember that? Workplace violence. Even though the witnesses testified that he was yelling, "I want my snack bar," while he's murdering American soldiers. Well, today, as a result of Secretary of War Pete Hegseth's prompting and President Trump agreed to, the president has now greenlit the firing squad for Nadal Hassan. Listen to and watch clip number three. Clip three, go.
2: Well, Chris, this news broke on social media just a couple of hours ago. I want you to take a look at what the chief Pentagon spokesman posted. Sean Parnell said Secretary Pete Hegseth has recommended and President Trump has approved death by U.S. Army firing squad for convicted terrorist Nadal Malik Hassan. His post went on to say that the Secretary of the Army will set the time and place of the execution. In 2009, Nadal Hassan was an Army major at Fort Hood in Central Texas. He opened fire on unarmed fellow soldiers. He killed 13 people, wounded 32 others. In 2013, he was tried, convicted, and sentenced to death. He has been in a federal prison in Kansas ever since.
3: Wasting money.
1: Yes. So even though he had a conviction, criminal conviction, And a sentence had to be applied. A sentence had been delivered. The application of that sentence has not been carried out to date. Well, that changes now. As you heard in the clip there, Acting U.S. Army Secretary Adam Tell is responsible for determining the date of the firing squad execution. And according to military law, the execution date must fall within 60 to 150 days from the date of the president's approval. All right. So I'm sharing that with you for a couple reasons. Let me mention, as I'm discussing this, the number to call is 877-616-2396. That is the number to call to make your gift. 877-616-2396 is the number to call. 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That is AFR.net, because we want to share truth. We want to be alert. We want to encourage you to stand firm. We want to encourage you to act in love. Never allow your engagement to be divorced from the love of Christ and what Christ commands of us. But it is because we love God that we love our neighbors. And our love for God and our neighbors is what compels us to engage. Now, getting back to Nedal Hassan, some of you were surprised to know that he was still alive. You know, I didn't know he was still alive. And that means that the U.S. taxpayers have been footing the bill for him, even though we clearly know that he had acquitted himself as an enemy of our nation, as a terrorist. And I wanted to bring a couple things to your attention because, as I was mentioning earlier, the effort to kind of encroach upon the body of Christ to get us to embrace ungodly ideologies, to where there are people who say, well, Abraham, how can you be pro-life and yet you support the death penalty? First of all, because of the scripture. That's why. Because there is this distinction between murder and killing. Murder, as commanded, as prohibited, I should say, by the Ten Commandments, the Sixth Commandment particularly, prohibits the unlawful termination of innocent human life. When you have the adjudication of criminal penalty for one who has taken the life of one, let alone 13 image bearers of God, that criminal penalty being adjudicated is not, biblically speaking, murder. All right. So going all the way back, starting in the book of Genesis, and this is why biblical worldview is important. Genesis chapter 9. All right. Genesis chapter 9, verse 6 tells us, and this is after the flood account. Genesis chapter 9, verse 6. And this is important. You may want to share this with your friends and loved ones. But this is God, not me. This is God saying this. Genesis 9, 6, whoever sheds man's blood, by man his blood shall be shed. For in the image of God, he made man. For in the image of God, he made man. See, what's happening in our society, there's been such a devaluing of human life. There's been a diminishment of an understanding of the sacredness of human life. And the purpose of this, as the scripture bears this out, was not merely to protect society from the murderer. No, the purpose of this was to drive the notion of slaying God's image bearers from the midst of his people, to drive that evil out. All right. Then from Old Testament to New Testament, you see that consistency. Then in Romans 12, particularly verses 19 through 21, the inspired word of God through the Apostle Paul. The Lord prohibits vigilante justice. This is where the Lord says, don't repay evil for evil. Vengeance is mine, saith the Lord. I will repay. Well, then you go into chapter 13, remembering there's no chapter and verse demarcations in the original manuscripts. While the Lord says, vengeance is mine, saith the Lord, I will repay. No vigilante justice, no vigilantism. Then Romans 13, the Lord says, government is my minister, to reward righteousness and to punish the wicked. And you get to Romans 13, verses 3 and 4. The Lord says that if you want no fear of government, then do what is right. Because government is an avenger of God to bring God's wrath upon the evildoer. For it does not bear the sword in vain. What do you think the sword was used for in first century Rome? Someone said, well, Abraham, how could you entrust such a task to fallen human beings? Guys, do you realize that the Romans 13 text was articulated in the time period where Nero was the head of the Roman government? You think God was unaware that Nero probably is not the best person to have the responsibility at the head of government that is tasked with carrying out justice as a minister of God? God establishes this in spite of man's fallenness. And then you have text in Ecclesiastes chapter 8, and I want to read this to you because this is what what's kind of been lost upon us, but that you want to talk about in an injustice. This is something that has the capacity to cause our society to lose our bearings. In Ecclesiastes chapter 8, verse 11, look at what the text says. Because the sentence against an evil deed is not executed quickly, therefore the hearts of the sons of men among them are given fully to evil. Guys, if Nadal Hassan had an adjudication of guilt with a sentence of death in 2013, why are the taxpayers still paying for him? And make no mistake, I'm not saying this should be entered into callously. I'm not saying this should be entered into rashly. But the scripture, not me, not my opinion, the scripture says the failure to execute a sentence, because the sentence is not executed readily, therefore the hearts of the sons of men among them are given more fully to evil. What I'm saying, folks, is that we have to get beyond being merely emotional about things. We have to be biblical. I would argue and submit to you that the delay of the application when the death penalty is rightly and justly meted out. All right. And the people will say, well, Abraham, what about when they make mistakes? Guys, that is so rare. It's so rare. It does happen, but it's rare. But God is one who says government is a minister of justice on his behalf. So the decision to reinstitute the application of the sentence that Nadal Hassan himself earned by his wicked conduct is actually an exercise in righteous justice. Again, the number to call is 877-616-2396. That number is 877-616-2396. This is not something that should be waded into casually. This is not something that should be haphazardly pursued. If you would say that you're uncomfortable with the death penalty, you can have that opinion, but you just need to understand that that is not a biblical opinion. Don't try to put that on the scriptures, because the scriptures does not support that perspective. All right. 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
1: 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Just getting started with this fall's Share-a-thon. All right. Another thing that is just in the news, several things really, and I want to spend some time on this as we continue to discuss the reality of Share-a-thon, and we'll talk a little bit on the other side of the break, some of the things that are available as a thank you from us to you for your gifts, because we recognize that you work hard for what you earn. And we don't take for granted the people who join us in supporting the work here. And so we want to say thank you in addition to doing what we do. And we'll get to that on the other side of the break in the next segment. But one of the things I wanted to bring to your attention, and I alluded to it earlier, is from Justice Samuel Alito. And so he has a book coming out. It is, the title of the book is So Ordered. And the book consists of 19 speeches he's delivered over the years. And he says that by reading this book, you get a clarity concerning his judicial philosophy and his outlook on our country. Now, as you know, he is one of the most consistent and reliably consistent constitutionalists on the U.S. Supreme Court. And as he was describing his book, he talked about one of the speeches he delivered back in 2018, 3 years after the Obergefell decision was made, during which he said that the turning point towards hostility against religious liberty in our country came directly as a result of same-sex marriage. His argument was that it is because of the Obergefell decision that we saw following that overt hostile displays by governments primarily against religious freedom that led to a bevy of litigation before the U.S. Supreme Court. Listen to and watch this clip from Justice Alito. It's clip number two. Clip two. Go.
4: Even before the pandemic, there was growing hostility to the expression of unfashionable views. And that, too, was a surprising development. Here's a marker. In 1972, the comedian George Carlin began to perform a routine called The 7 Words You Can't Say on TV. Today, you can see shows on your TV screen in which the dialogue appears at time to consist almost entirely of those words. Carlin's list seems like a quaint relic. But it would be easy to put together a new list called Things You Can't Say If You're a Student or Professor at a College or University or an Employee of Many Big Corporations. And there wouldn't be just 7 items on that list. 70 times 7 would be closer to the mark. I won't go down the list, but I'll mention one that I've discussed in a published opinion. You can't say that marriage is a union between one man and one woman. Until very recently, that's what the vast majority of Americans thought. Now it's considered bigotry. That this would happen after our decision in Obergefell should not have come as a surprise. Yes, the opinion of the court included words meant to calm the fears of those who cling to traditional views on marriage. But I could see, and so did the other justices in dissent, where the decision would lead. I wrote the following. I assume that those who cling to old beliefs will be able to whisper their thoughts

0: affects cultural trends and serious spiritual trends, which were posing an existential threat to liberty in this country and our foundational principles and to the Christian faith. And so as I began to do research and read and pay closer attention to what was going on, I realized that the threat was dire and the future could be grim if Christians did not get involved. The fact that American Family Radio is a Christian ministry, we're not just a political ministry, we're not just a cultural ministry, we are a Christian ministry. So the calling for people who work here, who listen, who follow the prompts of our action alerts online, who get involved in the culture around them, this is a Christian endeavor. We care about the souls of the people around us, and we care about the soul of our nation. So, yes, these kinds of things that are happening in our country can weigh on folks. But the fact that this ministry is bathed in prayer, that it is focused on the Word of God, gives great encouragement even in the midst of the battle. So we ask people to come alongside American Family Radio and, in a sense, work with us, kind of shoulder to shoulder on the battle line, loving our enemies, but also standing firm for the truth. So we depend on people supporting us financially. I always love what Brother Don always said on the air during Share-a-thon. He would say, we're not going to treat our listeners like kids. They're adults, and they understand it takes money to fund a ministry like this. But I can't think of anything more worthy of the support of Christians other than the work of the church itself. Nonprofit organization, American Family Radio is on the front lines, and we go where no one else wants to go a lot of times, and we talk about things that nobody else wants to talk about because it's important. These things are important to discuss, and as people kind of tune in to AFR, they find out what's really happening, and we take that responsibility seriously.
1: Five and a half years ago, I was diagnosed with terminal cancer. They told me 30% chance of making it 5 years. So I'm in my second five now, and for the last 5 years, I've been medically retired, unable to work. During that time, heretofore, you have all been remarkably faithful companions for me. I had the pleasure of getting to Tupelo with my wife, and we got to meet some of the folks behind the voices I hear every day. And I thank you for the encouragement that you are to so many. I thank you for your devotion to God's Word. I thank you for your accountability for our culture. I thank you for being brothers and sisters that make not just me proud, but you do our Lord proud.
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4: 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What a testimony. You know, the scripture talks about mourning with those who mourn and weeping with those who weep, and seeing, you know, an application of that in a sense where this brother suffered a severe diagnosis and was declared medically unable to work, about how he found comfort and collegiality through the radio. 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

0: when you call, you will get someone right here in our home office at Charenton Central, which is right in our devotions room. And I mentioned in the previous hour, one of the things that we get the benefit to participate in here at American Family Radio is that each workday begins with the time of devotion, where we turn to God's word and to prayer to begin our workday, to anchor ourselves in God's word before we start engaging in our various tasks. And so Charenton Central actually is in our devotion room right now. 877-616-2396 is the number to call, or you can give securely online at AFR.net. Now, I was referring to Justice Samuel Alito's assertion that the Obergefell decision was the launch point for all manner of hostility towards religious liberty in our nation. And so as a counterpoint, some would push back and say, well, but there's been such a spate of religious freedom cases that have been favorable towards religious practitioners, people of faith in this country. And so they would say that Justice Alito's position is much ado about nothing, to which I would give you this gentle pushback that if you haven't noticed that it was Obergefell that precipitated all of this litigation that made it up to the Supreme Court. And if our constitutional freedoms are a Supreme Court decision away from being eviscerated, I think the justice's opinion is validated in that, because our constitutional republic was never meant to have the Supreme Court continuously adjudicating our domestic policy positions. Never was meant to be that. That's why you have in Federalist 78, for example, Alexander Hamilton saying that the judiciary, the federal judiciary, having neither force nor will be the least threatening source of governmental power in our country. Well, how's that Federalist 78 assertion aged? No, I would say that the fact that you have so many of these things that had to be brought into the Supreme Court is evidence of what Justice Alito said actually coming to fruition. I found it's never intended for all of our the freedoms that we enjoy to hang by a thread, the thread of a 5-4 decision at the U.S. Supreme Court. So I think Justice Alito has been proven right, just as he said in his dissent in Obergefell, just as he said in the speech we played a clip of just now, and just as he said in interviews that he had just recently. Again, the number to call is 877-616-2396. We're going to get to another listener testimony in a few minutes. I'll get Bobby to cue it up for me. 877-616-2396 is the number to call. We will be here until 6 p.m. Central Time. It's just about 11 minutes and 15 seconds until we're done with day one of the fall 2026 Charenton here on the radio. 877-616-2396. 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That is AFR.net. I'm going to continue with some of the things that Justice Alito is saying, because just as I stated here before, when you had the Dobbs decision back in 2022, before the Supreme Court opinion, the final opinion was leaked, a draft of that opinion was leaked. And there's lots of questions. I had questions. How could it be leaked? There's only a very few amount of people who could have had access to it. So I don't think the investigation should be that difficult. You know, you had one of the justices who had a close, shall I say, confidant that had media access, you know. But Justice Alito was interviewed about this recently, and he said that one of the things that has been most jarring for them as justices is that the release of that opinion for the justices that were in the majority, meaning who voted to overturn Roe versus Wade and Planned Parenthood versus Casey, that leak immediately made them targets for assassination. So much so to where one justice, Justice Alito's colleague Brett Kavanaugh, literally became the target of an assassination attempt. I want you to hear Justice Alito discussing this listen to and watch this video. It's clip number one. Clip one, go.
1: Anticipated that it would anger a great many people who believed and continue to believe strongly that there should be a constitutional right to abortion. So I understood that. I wasn't surprised that there was such a reaction. I didn't anticipate the particulars, what that would, the forms that that reaction would take, the most extreme forms. And I never dreamed that the draft of the opinion would be leaked. That was totally unprecedented in the history of the country. It was a grave breach of the trust that everybody who worked in this building had before that point. And it very predictably made the five of us in the majority targets for assassination, and nearly resulted in the assassination of my colleague, Brett Kavanaugh.
2: Do you have an opinion about who you think the leaker was?
1: I do have an opinion, but the evidence available at this time is not strong enough for the court or for me to say this is the person who was responsible.
0: Very, very, very interesting. One of the things that struck me from this, and again, the number to call is 877-616-2396, 877-616-2396 to make your gift, or you can give securely online by going to AFR.net. That is AFR.net. One of the things that struck me from Justice Alito's interview was that he said that the leak was a, quote, grave breach of the trust that everybody who worked in this building had before that point. Had. What is it like now? Well, in quote, I should have said. What is it like now working in the court where you know with the reality of our nation? He said it was quite predictable that the justices in the majority would be made targets for assassination. Yet you had one of your colleagues on the bench, presumably, or a staff member for one of your colleagues on the bench, who might not have done that unless they felt like they're the justice for whom they worked was okay with it. I don't know. That's speculation. But at a minimum, either one of the colleagues on the bench or one of the staffers for one of your colleagues on the bench thought so little of your life that they were willing to leak this opinion. What do you think that's like? You think they're getting tea and going? You think they're playing, what do you call it, pickleball? You think they're playing pickleball together? You think the pickleball partnerships might have changed after that? That is interesting to me, because he is publicly discussing the deterioration and the erosion of trust amongst the Supreme Court. Guys, that's a small group of people. That's a small group of people. Then in addition to that, he went on to say that, yeah, I think I know who it is. Y'all know I translate, right? I think I know who it is. Now, though, he said the evidence doesn't seem to be of the substance to be able to do something formally.
3: Yet
0: is what he said. What do you think it's like working with somebody when you like you hit him with the Sophie Cunningham finger? Yeah. I know you did it. I know you. You the one. I know you did it.
4: I gotta have more cowbell.
0: You did it. You did it. I know you did it. What do you think it's like working with them? You know? You did it. Say what you want. You did it. What do you think it's like having Supreme Court deliberations when they're having their meetings, when they're discussing these cases? And in the back of your mind, you know, this is the Joker right here. Though. This Joker was cool with us getting shot. Zip tied. This one right here, him. Or her. They're the ones who did it. Guys, this is a very, very wild, wild thing to have this kind of insight into what's happening in the courts. 877-616-2396 is the number to call. 877-616-2396, or you can give securely online by going to AFR.net. That is AFR.net. 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Go.
3: Hi, this is Lisa McHugh. I'm calling from Hutchinson, Kansas. I regularly turn on American Family Radio when I'm working in the kitchen or I'm driving in the car. And I'm also a monthly supporter. And I just really needed some encouragement. I am a widow with an adult daughter with special needs who's gone through a particularly difficult year. So I turned on the radio yesterday afternoon to Dr. Nurswama, who was interviewing Beta Rosenberger with Hope for the Caregiver, which I regularly listen to. But it was just what I needed to hear at just the right time. And I had prayed like, Lord, I just need some encouragement. And I turned the radio on, and the Lord provided encouragement through that program. So often he does that when I turn on the radio station and just lifts my heart and helps me to keep moving forward with the Lord.
0: Wow, what an encouragement. That testimony was encouraging. Here she was, you know, a widow with an adult daughter with special needs and really crying out to the Lord, almost like Hannah, you know, in the scripture. And saying she just really needed some encouragement. So she turns on the radio. And I know everybody listening may not know the AFR lineup, you know, back to back or know it by memory. But Peter Rosenberger's program, Hope for the Caregiver, usually airs on the weekends. And to be able to turn in during the week and God within his divine providence would have Dr. Nurswama's guest that day to be Peter Rosenberger during the week. At that afternoon time slot is just it's just providential. It ended up being exactly what this sister needed. That's just amazing. I love hearing testimonies like that. In being here, I get to hear them quite frequently. And these listener testimonies that we're playing, I have not heard them in advance. So I'm reacting to them in real time. But to just see how good our God is, to where he is transcendent, that he is the majestic, awesome, omnipotent, omniscient God while simultaneously being imminent. You know, he is Emmanuel, God with us. And for this sister, he provided exactly what she needed right at that very moment. It is a wonderful, wonderful thing to hear and to be reminded of that God knows the cries of our hearts. And so by having programming available like this, that, you know, it's beyond the, really the ability to describe that we're able to be there for one another in such a way to where God uses programming like that show for this sister to give her exactly what she needed. Because many of you, as you're listening right now, we all experience times when we're just like, man, we just need a little bit of encouragement. We need a little push. We need a little bump, if you will, to move us forward in what we know to be true intellectually, but it's not always easy to put into practice. But God gives us these moments of encouragement to hearten us and to strengthen us to go forward and do what it is that we know we need to do. And I want to remind you as well, as we're definitely soliciting support, material support for the work of AFR, man, if you have caregivers in your lives, please keep them lifted up before the Lord. Pray for the caregivers in your lives that you know of who are caring for others, loved ones, adult children, spouses, or parents. Please lift them up. And if you are able, not if, as you are able, offer them a bit of support as well. 877-616-2396 is the number. Lord willing, we'll be back tomorrow.
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5: American Family News, I'm Robert Thornton. The White House is defending a series of taxpayer-funded ads featuring President Trump urging voters to keep Republicans in power this November. Democrats say they are illegal. Speaking with reporters departing for Maryland, aboard Marine One, the president said he's weighing whether to reimburse Americans for the cost.
6: The ads were really good. They were a promotion for the country, done by many presidents before, so we'll decide.
5: The administration called the three ads public service announcements. The president said his Super PAC MAGA Inc. will now pay for the ads. Tennessee inmate Krista Pike, who survived the state's attempt to execute her, is awake and speaking as she receives treatment at a hospital, according to her attorneys. They also said her prognosis is still unclear and that she faces a long recovery. Police fired tear gas to control crowds in Paris and elsewhere in France today as more than 250,000 people rallied nationwide to support high school students who want more education funding, according to government officials. Former advisor to UK Prime Minister Boris Johnson, Thomas Corbett Dillon, had this to say on Fox.
7: Look, I know we're spinning this as it is high school protests, and that is how it started. But this has totally been hijacked, as per usual, by the far left. And they've taken this. And look, we have to be real about this. This isn't little Pierre in Bordeaux that's out rioting. These areas are predominantly migrant areas. These are new French people. A lot of French people don't even live in these areas anymore. So it's a very different situation than what we're hearing in a lot of the media. The BBC are calling it, you know, high school protests. It's something very different.
5: He went on to say that France gives immigrants free houses and free credit cards. An arrest in Washington state in connection to a deadly school shooting in British Columbia earlier this year. More from Fox's Jeff Manasso.
8: 30-year-old James Cody Bryant, an American, taken into federal custody in Washington state, accused of conspiracy to commit murder in a foreign country. That he assisted a Canadian gunman, referred to as JVR.
9: Offering advice, sending money, and even agreeing to live stream the horrific event.
8: The shooting of two family members and a school shooting in Tumbler Ridge, B.C. in February. 9 dead, including the gunman. Acting U.S. Attorney Neil Floyd saying,
9: Bryant had the information and ability to alert law enforcement and even discussed that possibility with the shooter, but he chose not to.
8: Bryant now faces life in prison if convicted.
5: A pro-Israel Christian activist says clearly the evidence is overwhelming that Iran's hand was all over that horrific Islamic terrorist attack in Israel nearly 3 years ago. More from AFN's Chad Groening.
10: October 7, 2023 became the deadliest single day for Israel since its founding, when Hamas and other Palestinian terrorist groups breached the Gaza-Israeli barrier and launched a massive terrorist attack at a music festival. At least 1,200 Israelis, mostly civilians, perished, and more than 250 people were abducted into Gaza. Gary Bauer is chairman of American Values and was a founding board member of Christians United for Israel.
11: The brutal, intentional, horrific, evil attack on Israeli civilians on October 7th should have been a wake-up call to the entire world. I mean, the event itself, it's almost impossible to imagine. My experience has been that most Americans don't understand fully, even now, what happened. I've seen some of the video. It is the most disgusting thing you could ever see in your life.
10: And Bauer is convinced that the Iranian regime was behind the attack.
11: They've been funding Hamas, Hezbollah, Islamic Jihad, all sorts of extremist groups. They've attempted to assassinate the President of the United States. They've attempted to assassinate Israeli leaders. Clearly, the evidence is overwhelming that their hand was all over that attack that took place on October 7th, in which Israeli civilians were brutally murdered.
5: Longtime football coach Dennis Franchione has passed away. His career included stops at TCU, Alabama, and Texas A&M, according to TCU. The Fort Worth Star-Telegram, which first reported the news, said Franchione's family confirmed his death today, adding that he battled cancer for a decade. Franchione was 75. Find more news at AFN.net.
12: Are you coming regularly to the throne of grace? I mean, could you imagine anything greater than the King of the universe saying, you can come and sit in my lap and talk to me about anything and have permission to speak and know that I have grace for you to forgive, to help, to cleanse, to strengthen in your time of failure, in your time of need, and we don't come. How foolish is that? Are you coming regularly to the throne of grace? If not, why not? And if not, why not start today?
13: This is From His Heart with Pastor Jeff Shreve. Thank you for joining us today. Have you ever done something that you just knew you shouldn't do? Yeah, of course you have. And then, just as predictable, you felt tremendous guilt and begin to think that God will never forgive you for that. Or worse, you can never come to God again because of what you think you did. The fact is, every Christian feels that struggle from time to time. So, where do we go during those times of temptation, struggle, and failure? Pastor Jeff has the answer for you today on The Throne of Grace, the title of the lesson from this series, Beyond Amazing, Understanding the Grace of God. 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If you can now, turn in your Bible to Hebrews chapter 4 to learn how to resist temptation by approaching the throne of grace. Here is Pastor Jeff Shreve.
12: Hebrews chapter 4, such a great passage of Scripture. Hebrews was written by an unnamed author. We don't know who wrote Hebrews. I love what Walter Martin says about Hebrews. It says, the book of Hebrews was written by a Hebrew to other Hebrews, telling the Hebrews to stop acting like Hebrews. It's talking to Jews who were true believers in one camp and intellectual believers but never really trusted Christ in another camp. And the third camp was those who were investigating Jesus. And this is what he says in chapter 4, beginning in verse 14. Since then, we have a great high priest who has passed through the heavens, Jesus, the Son of God. Let us hold fast our confession, for we do not have a high priest who cannot sympathize with our weaknesses, but one who has been tempted in all things as we are, yet without sin. Let us therefore draw near with confidence to the throne of grace, that we may receive mercy and find grace to help in time of need. Three insights from these three verses that are so encouraging, that are so helpful, that have helped me, and I trust they will help you. Insight number one, our great high priest has paved the way for us. He has paved the way for us. Since then, verse 14, we have a great high priest who has passed through the heavens, Jesus, the Son of God. Let us hold fast our confession. Now, this is a Jewish book written to Jews. They knew about the sacrificial system. They knew about the high priest. And the chief priest, the high priest, would go into the temple one time a year, and he'd go past the outer court, into the inner court, into the innermost court, and he would offer sacrifices for the people on the Day of Atonement, on Yom Kippur. That was the only time he went in there, and he went in there quickly to do what he needed to do, and he got out. You say, why is that? Because in the Holy of Holies, that's where the Shekinah glory of God, where the presence of God was. And you just don't come into the presence of God anytime you want to in the Old Testament system. Because God was showing to the people, I am holy. The Jews knew, these Hebrews that he's writing to, they knew about that. He says Jesus is not just a high priest. He's a high priest according to the order of Melchizedek. He's the greatest high priest. He's greater than any Aaron. He's greater than any Melchizedek. He's greater than any angel. He is the great high priest. And what has he done? He has passed through the heavens, Jesus, the Son of God. Jesus became our high priest through the blood of his cross and the power of his resurrection. And what did he do when he ascended to heaven? He sat down at the right hand of the throne of God. No priest ever did that. No high priest ever sat down. You didn't. There's no chair in the holy place or in the Holy of Holies. Definitely not in the Holy of Holies. So he sat down because his work was finished. What did he say on the cross? It is finished. Tetelestai, paid in full. I paid it all. And the veil of the temple was torn in two from top to bottom. And Jesus lives to make intercession for us. And Hebrews 7:25, he always lives to make intercession for them. He's interceding for you and for me. Our great high priest has paved the way for us. Second insight. Our great high priest has sympathy for us. Verse 15, for we do not have a high priest who cannot sympathize with our weaknesses, but one who has been tempted in all things as we are, yet without sin. He can lay his hand upon God's throne because he is God. He can lay his hand upon Job and sinners because he was made like us. He's human. He's both. And he can understand and relate to our weaknesses. He knows what it's like to have physical weakness, to have emotional weakness. We struggle, we have weaknesses physically, emotionally, mentally, spiritually. He feels for you in your weaknesses, and he knows exactly what it's like to be tempted. We don't have a high priest who cannot sympathize with our weaknesses, but one who has been tempted in all things as we are, yet without sin. Every temptation you've experienced, he experienced. Now, important to remember, this does not mean that every particular temptation you've ever experienced, he experienced that personally. When the Bible talks about tempted in all things as we are, he's talking about categories of temptation. See, the devil really doesn't have that many bullets in his gun. The Bible just mentions three. 1 John chapter 2, verse 15. Do not love the world, nor the things in the world. For if any man loves the world, the love of the Father is not in him. For all that is in the world, the lust of the flesh, the lust of the eyes, and the boastful pride of life is not from the Father, but is from the world. Those three areas, lust of the flesh, lust of the eyes, boastful pride of life, that's where all temptation comes from. What do we see in Genesis chapter 3 with Eve? The devil deceived her and got her to fixate on the forbidden. And when the woman saw that the tree was good for food, the lust of the flesh, a delight to the eyes, the lust of the eyes, and desirable to make one wise, the boastful pride of life, she took from the tree and ate and gave to her husband with her, and he ate. What do we see in the New Testament? Luke chapter 4, where Jesus is baptized and then he goes into the wilderness. He fasts for 40 days and then he's tempted by the devil. First temptation, lust of the flesh. Hey, if you're the Son of God, command these stones to become bread. Surely you're hungry, Jesus. You've been fasting for 40 days. Prove that you're the Son of God. Command these stones to become bread, the lust of the flesh. Jesus answered, man shall not live by bread alone, but every word that proceeds from the mouth of God. And then the devil takes him to a high mountain, shows him all the kingdoms of the world in just a moment. And he said, all these have been given to me and I will give them to you if you will just bow down and worship me. What is that temptation? The lust of the eyes. See, the lust of the flesh is the lust for sex, the lust for laziness, the lust for selfishness, the lust for gluttony. It's what's going to make my flesh feel good. The lust of the eyes is the lust of greed, wanting more and more and more. All these kingdoms are mine. I'll give them to you if you'll just bow down and worship me. And Jesus said, you shall worship the Lord your God, and him only shall you serve. He just keeps quoting scripture back to the devil. And then the last temptation, the boastful pride of life, the devil takes him to the top of the temple, the pinnacle of the temple. And he says, cast yourself off, for it is written, Psalm 91, he shall give his angels charge concerning you, and they will bear you up lest you strike your foot and dash your foot against a stone. Oh, Jesus, it will be so cool. You will wow the crowd. Everybody will follow you if you just do three or four backflips off of the top of the temple and land on your feet, and everything will be great. And Jesus answered and said, you shall not put the Lord your God to the test. He was tempted in every area that you're tempted in, that I'm tempted in, yet without sin. And the Bible says he's able to come to the aid of those who are tempted because he knows what it's like to be tempted. Remember this, God the Father can't be tempted with evil. It makes that clear in James chapter 1. But God the Son can become a man and put on human flesh, and he can be tempted just like you're tempted, just like I'm tempted. Here's the difference. Jesus was tempted and never sinned. Jesus took temptation to the very top of the temptation scale and never sinned. The Bible says in Hebrews chapter 12, for you have not resisted to the point of shedding blood in your striving against sin. Jesus in the Garden of Gethsemane began to sweat blood in his striving against sin. He took temptation to the nth degree. Jesus took the full load from the devil. The very most that he could give the Lord Jesus in terms of temptation. And he resisted even to the point of shedding blood. He knows what it's like to be tempted better than you know what it's like to be tempted. And he's able to come to the aid of those who are tempted. We don't have a high priest who cannot sympathize and commiserate and have fellow feelings about your weaknesses, my weaknesses, our temptations, our struggles. He knows and he cares. Our great high priest has paved the way for us. Our great high priest has sympathy for us. And insight number three, our great high priest has made a throne of grace for us.
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12: Verse 16 is such a great verse. Because we have this great high priest who has made a sacrifice and sat down at the right hand of the throne of God and has gone through the heavens, and he feels for us and has compassion and sympathy and knows what it's like to be tempted. It says in verse 16, let us therefore draw near with confidence to the throne of grace, that we may receive mercy and find grace to help in time of need. See, we can come to God with confidence because of Jesus. Confidence because of Jesus. We don't come on our merits. Your merit, my merit, the Apostle Paul's merit, the writer of Hebrews' merits. We don't come based on how good we are, because we're not. Our righteous deeds are as a filthy rag before God. All have sinned and fall short of the glory of God. We come based on what Jesus did, based on his merits. See, Ephesians 1:6 says that we are accepted in the beloved, and the beloved is Jesus. And when we accept Jesus, he accepts us, and then we're accepted in him. Ephesians 4:32, be kind to one another, tenderhearted, forgiving one another, just as God for Christ's sake has forgiven you. Why did God forgive me? For Christ's sake. Because he accepted what Jesus did on the cross. He put an exclamation point on it when he raised him from the dead. That paid, that was the propitiation for our sins. That was the satisfaction, the forgiveness for our sins, what Jesus did on the cross and through his empty tomb. And anybody who comes to Jesus in repentance and faith, they're placed into Jesus. And when God sees you, he doesn't see you, he sees his own son. And if you're struggling with sin, as we all struggle with sin, you can come boldly with confidence to the throne of grace, knowing that the Lord will receive you, because in Jesus you're accepted in the beloved. See, we have confidence in the fact that we're going to be accepted. Jesus said, the one who comes to me will by no means be cast out. I won't throw you out if you come to me. Come to me, all who are weary and heavy laden, and I will give you rest, he says. So if you're weary and heavy laden and beaten down and broken down, you can come to the Lord. The prostitute in Luke 7 could come to the Lord and weep at his feet. And he says, your sins have been forgiven. Your faith has saved you. Go in peace. Now, Simon the Pharisee, this is a story in Luke 7, he sees that and he says, if this man were a prophet, he would know what kind of woman is touching him. He wouldn't let her touch him. She is an immoral woman. She's a prostitute. You don't let a woman like that touch you. But she was coming with a broken heart. She was coming repentantly to the Lord. And what does he have for repentant sinners? Grace. That's what he has. Mercy and grace. And so we can come with confidence that he's not going to throw us out. And we can come with confidence to share our hearts with him. See, the word confidence means frankness. It means boldness to speak. Have you ever seen a movie where it's a military movie and that some superior is talking to an inferior in the military, and the inferior will say to the superior, "Permission to speak, sir. Permission granted." That means I can speak freely. It's kind of off the record. You're letting me as a subordinate talk to you freely. Well, the Lord says that at the throne, permission to speak. Share your heart with me. Always do it in reverence. Always do it in respect. You're talking to God, but you can share your heart with him. I had the great privilege last week of recording a program that we're going to air this Friday on the radio with Johnny Erickson Tata. You've heard me share that she's one of my heroes in the faith and so sweet. But you know, one of the things that came out as I was talking to Johnny Erickson, she has such a deep and abiding walk with the Lord because of her suffering, because of her quadriplegia. She's been a quadriplegic now for 55 years. And she talked about how she had to deal with that from, you know, as a 17-year-old girl. She said, "For 2 years, I was mad at God, bitter at God. I was biting everybody's heads off that tried to help me." She said, "I didn't understand why God allowed this to come into my life." And she said, "I began to alienate myself and began to get in a very dark place." And she said, "I knew that wasn't right." She said, "I began to read the New Testament." She said, "My sister would put me in a chair. I'd have this pencil in my mouth or this thing that she could turn pages, you know. She can't move from her shoulders down." And she would start reading in the New Testament. And she would share her heart with God. And she said, "Lord, I can't do quadriplegia. You've given me this. I can't do anything with this. I'm just mad. I'm just bitter. I'm just angry. So you're going to have to help me because I can't do it." And she talks to God just so openly, so frankly. Trust in him at all times, O people. Pour out your heart before him. God is a refuge for us. He's a safe place. Psalm 62, verse 8. You can share your heart with God. And when you do, you draw near to God. We can come to God with confidence because of Jesus. And we can come to God and receive mercy and more grace. Let us draw near with confidence to the throne of grace that we may receive mercy. Oh, I need mercy, especially when I fail. And we may receive mercy and find grace to help in our time of need. David in Psalm 51, after he sinned with Bathsheba, after he had her husband Uriah the Hittite killed, such terrible, horrible sins, and he comes before the Lord, "Be gracious to me, O God, according to your loving kindness, according to the greatness of your compassion, blot out my transgressions. Be gracious, be merciful to me, O God." He needed God's mercy. He needed God's grace. You need it. I need it. We need it. God's mercy and grace. And God sits on a throne of grace. And the Bible says of Jesus, "Of his fullness we have all received, and grace upon grace." Grace upon grace. God is the God of all grace. He has an inexhaustible supply of grace. Now we say grace is the unmerited favor of God. You don't earn it, you don't deserve it, but he gives it to you anyway. Grace is God's riches at Christ's expense. Grace is the desire, one definition too, it's the desire and the power to live for the Lord. Remember what we said, grace is big. It's like grabbing on to Orca. You can't do it, it's just so massive. But it's the desire and the power, one definition, to live for the Lord. And so when we blow it, we come before the Lord and we come before his throne of grace. He doesn't sit on a throne of judgment for his children. He doesn't sit on a throne of condemnation for his children. He doesn't sit on a throne of disgust for his children. He doesn't sit on a throne of termination for his children. That's it. You're done. Get out of here. I've forgiven you for that sin. Now this is the 500th time. That's it. 70 times 7, 490. You're done. That's all. No, it's the throne of grace, and he's the God of all grace, and grace is an inexhaustible supply. That's the throne that the Lord sits on for his children. And we can draw near with confidence to that throne. Beyond amazing that I could come into the presence of God. The high priest only come in there one time a year. He came with fear and trepidation, and he didn't stay long, and now there's no more veil, and the Lord says, come, and come early, and come often, and come as long, and stay as long as you want in my presence, and marinate in my presence. I'm a God who loves you. I understand what you're going through. I care about you. I have mercy and grace to help you in your time of need. So let me ask you this question. Are you coming regularly to the throne of grace? Now, if not, why not? I mean, could you imagine anything greater than the King of the universe saying, you can come and sit in my lap and talk to me about anything and have permission to speak and know that I have grace for you to forgive, to help, to cleanse, to strengthen in your time of failure, in your time of need, and we don't come. How foolish is that? Some of you, you're looking for help in all the wrong places. You're going to this person, that person, the other person, and the King of the universe says, come to me. Come to me. Are you coming regularly to the throne of grace? If not, why not? And if not, why not start today?
13: If you've been delaying coming to the magnificent throne of grace that Jesus has granted you, then perhaps today is the day for you. If you'd like to turn your life over to God and let him be the Lord of your life, you will find peace, a purpose, and a passion for life that will be impactful to you and to the world around you, like nothing you've ever imagined. Why not take a moment now, quiet your heart, and surrender to him today? The throne of grace is approachable to those who have a repentant heart and a faith like a child for Jesus. God, here's my life. Take it back and help me be the Christian you want me to be, to have holy conduct and godliness, and to be the witness you want me to be. Take over my life as I strive to live for you each day. Thank you for making me a new person. I receive you now. 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Thank you for joining us to share the news about God's grace and mercy from His heart. Thank you, too, for joining us today on From His Heart. I'm Larry Nobles, hoping that you'll be back here next time when Pastor Jeff will have the next lesson in the series Beyond Amazing, Understanding the Grace of God. It's called In the Classroom with Grace. That's Wednesday, right here on From His Heart.

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3: 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In baseball, even the best hitters can be fooled by a good pitcher. And you know, even a sharp person can be fooled about salvation, convinced he's a Christian when really he's not. So how can you make sure that's not you? How can you be certain you're going to heaven? What are the marks of a true Christian? John MacArthur is looking at those crucial questions in his series titled Salvation Survey. We'll be studying from Christ's Sermon on the Mount today. If you have your Bible in hand, head to the book of Matthew, and here is John MacArthur.
2: Matthew 7, 21 to 29. Let me read this to you as the setting for our day and ask that the Spirit of God would speak to us in these tremendous truths. Not everyone that saith unto me, Lord, Lord, shall enter into the kingdom of heaven, but he that doeth the will of my Father who is in heaven. Many will say to me in that day, Lord, Lord, have we not prophesied in thy name, and in thy name have cast out demons, and in thy name done many wonderful works? And then will I profess unto them, I never knew you. Depart from me, ye that work iniquity. Therefore, whosoever heareth these sayings of mine and doeth them, I will liken him unto a wise man who built his house upon a rock. And the rain descended, and the floods came, and the winds blew and beat upon that house, and it fell not, for it was founded upon a rock. And everyone that heareth these sayings of mine and doeth them not shall be likened unto a foolish man who built his house upon the sand. And the rain descended, and the floods came, and the winds blew and beat upon that house, and it fell, and great was the fall of it. And it came to pass, when Jesus had ended these sayings, the people were astonished at his doctrine, for he taught them as one having authority, and not as the scribes. Now, you will notice that at the end of verse 21, you have a key word there. But he that doeth the will of my Father who is in heaven. It is not the ones who say, and it is not the ones who hear, it is the ones who what? Who do. In other words, the Lord is saying, if you do not live a righteous life, I don't care what you say or what you hear, you're deceived. Now keep this in mind. The Lord is not speaking to irreligious people. He is speaking to people who were literally obsessed with religious activity. They're not apostates. They're not heretics. They're not anti-God. They're not atheists or agnostics. They are utterly religious people, but they're damned because they're on the wrong road and they are self-deluded. And the deceived come in a couple of categories, I think, in the church. Apart from the hypocrites who aren't deceived, they're phony and they know it, but they're trying to live up to their wife's standard or trying to appear religious for whatever reasons. But apart from hypocrites, there are two categories of the deceived in the church, the superficial and the involved. The superficial are the ones who call themselves Christians because when they were little, they went to church or Sunday school or got confirmed or made a decision, quote unquote, for Christ. And you hear very often people when they get baptized say, well, I received Christ when I was 12, but my life was a mess after that, and now I want to get back to that. Well, the truth probably is that they never received Christ at all when they were 12. They went through some religious activity. And these are the superficial. They come to church now. They were somewhere in the background raised in religion, and they come on Christmas and Easter, and they come to weddings and funerals and think they're Christians. They're the superficial who are deceived. Then there's the involved who are deceived, and they're a much more subtle and serious group. They're in the church up to their neck, involved. They know the gospel. They know the theology, but they don't obey the word of God. They live in a constant state of sinfulness. Now, how does a deceived person know he's deceived? How can we spot such a person? Let me give you some keys. And I want you to think these through. Now, not everybody in these keys that I'm going to give you is really deceived, but these are good indicators that someone might be deceived. If you want to spot someone who's deceived, look first of all for someone who's seeking feelings, blessings, experiences, healings, angels, miracles. Why? Chances are they're more interested in the byproducts of the faith than they are the faith itself. They're more interested in what they can get than the glory God can get. They're more interested in themselves than in the exaltation of Christ. Secondly, if you're looking to see who might be deceived, look for people who are more committed to the denomination, the church, the organization, than to the Word of God. Their kind of Christianity may be purely social. I'm a Presbyterian. Well, I've been a Baptist all my life. I'm a Lutheran. I belong to the whatever. More committed to the organization than they are to the Lord and His Word. Thirdly, look for people who are involved in theology as an academic interest. And you'll find them all over the colleges and seminaries of our land. People who study theology, write books on theology, absolutely void of the righteousness of Christ. Theology for them is an intellectual activity. Fourthly, look for people who always seem stuck on one overemphasized point of theology. This is the person who bangs the proverbial drum for his own little area. Some crazy quirk. And it usually is not some great divine insight. They'd like you to think that they are so close to God, they have a great divine insight no one else has. The fact of the matter is they're seeking a platform for the feeding of their ego. Watch for people with a lack of balance. And one other thought. When you look for somebody who might be deceived, look for someone who is overindulgent in the name of grace. Overindulgent in the name of grace. Lacks penitence, true contrite heart, so forth. Now, they all may be deceived and on the broad road to destruction, thinking all the while they're going to heaven. Now, our Lord warns these people in verses 21 to 27. The Lord says in this passage that these people are the deceived. These people think they're on the right road, but they are not. And first in the paragraph, verses 21 to 23, is the folly of empty words. And in verses 24 to 27, the folly of empty hearts. Notice again in verse 21, not everyone that saith. In verse 22, many will say. The claims are amazing. The claims are beautiful. But they don't do what they claim. Elton Trueblood has said that our main mission field today, as far as America is concerned, is within the church membership itself. Karl Barth, who is by no means an evangelical but did say some things that were true, said the true function of the church consists, first of all, in its own regeneration. We got to get our own act together. We're loaded with people who are filled with empty words. They say, they say, they say, they say, but they don't do God's will. Now, there's nothing wrong with saying, if you confess with your mouth, Jesus is Lord, and believe in your heart God has raised you from the dead, you'll be saved. So you've got to say, confession is necessary, but confession without obedience is a sham. Now, look with me for a minute, very briefly, at their confession in verse 21. They say, Lord, Lord. Verse 22, they say, Lord, Lord. This is an interesting phrase. The first time they say, Lord, it could be their respect. The word means master, teacher, sir. It's a term of dignity, respect, recognition. They're saying, Lord, in a sense that we respect you. The second time, Lord, Lord, may emphasize the orthodoxy of their claim. For the word Lord, kurios, is the word translated in the Septuagint of the Old Testament for the name of Jehovah. They're saying, we know you're God. We know you're Jehovah. We accept all that your deity involves, your virgin birth, miraculous life, substitutionary death, powerful resurrection, intercession, second coming. They are respectful. They are orthodox. They use the right terms, the right attitudes. And then they are orthodox. They use the right terms, the right attitudes. And then notice, Lord, Lord. The fact that they say it twice indicates their zeal and

say three times, in thy name, in thy name, in thy name. I mean, they aren't even so self-centered in that sense. We've been doing it for you. We've been preaching for you. And we've been casting out demons for you. And we've been doing miracles for you. That's an amazing claim. It is respectful. It is orthodox. It is fervent. It is zealous. They proclaim and they do works. Boy, that sounds good. Let me say, these got to be Christians. I mean, they are respectful. They're orthodox. They're fervent in their private devotion. They're zealous in their public ministry of word and work. Sounds so good. But, verse 21, not everyone that says that is going to enter. Because not everybody who says that has been doing the will of the Father who's in heaven. And so the Lord will confess in verse 23, here's my confession, amalageo, I never knew you. Depart from me, ye that work iniquity. What a shock. He says, I want to give you a confession. And by the way, this is taken right out of Psalm 6:8. I want to confess this to you. I never knew you. Well, you say, what do you mean? You mean God doesn't know who they are? No, of course he knows who they are. He knows everything. And that's talking simply about an awareness, not talking about mental comprehension. The word know is used in the Bible, and you have to watch this, of an intimate relationship. For example, in Amos 3:2, God says of Israel, you only have I known among all the nations. Does that mean the only people he knew about were Jews? No. It meant that he had an intimate relationship with them. My sheep hear my voice, and I know them. To even put it more intimately, I think this will help you understand it. In the Old Testament, it says, Cain knew his wife, and she bore a son. Now, it doesn't mean he knew who she was, or he knew her name. It means he knew her in the absolute intimate act of marriage. And you remember that when Mary was pregnant with our Lord, as the divine seed was infused by the Spirit of God, Joseph was shocked, and the Bible says he was shocked because he had never, what? Known her. You see, the word know embodies an intimate relationship. And Jesus says, I never had any intimate relationship with you. Oh, you were around the fringes, but I never had that intimacy with you. And then he says, depart from me. Get out of my presence forever. Why? Because the end of the verse 23, you do always continue to work lawlessness. That is a present participle. Why? Because instead of doing the will of my Father, by the way, that is a term that picks up all of the rest of the Sermon on the Mount. Instead of living by these righteous principles, you do always continue to do lawlessness. And instead of doing God's will, his righteous standard, you do continually always work lawlessness. You know what it means to profess Christ? Absolutely nothing if your life doesn't back it up. That's why Peter said what he said. If you can't add to your faith virtue, then you're not going to know you're really redeemed. That's what James meant when he said, faith minus works equals zero. It's dead. Profession is valueless. In fact, I believe that to profess Christ and to claim Christ invalidly is taking the Lord's name in vain in the ultimate sense. I don't think taking the Lord's name in vain is saying Jesus Christ or God out on the streets. That's one way. But the epitome of violating God's name is to claim Christ when he isn't yours. G. Campbell Morgan has well said it, the blasphemy of the sanctuary is far more awful than the blasphemy of the slum. It is a Judas kiss to say, Lord, Lord, and then disobey. That is a Judas kiss. We must be consumed with doing the will of God. That's why the prayer says, thy will be what? Done, not only in heaven,

0: But where? In earth, and that means through me. Through me. You say, well, John, what about if I don't do it? If I fail? The prayer goes on to say, forgive us our trespasses, our debts, as we forgive those who trespass against us. Yes, we know that we're going to fail, but that's where we come for forgiveness, and that's part of the righteous act. The righteous standard Jesus speaks of assumes we'll fail, but when we fail, we'll be there confessing. That's why 1 John 1:9 says, if we are the ones continually confessing our sins, we give evidence of the ones that are being forgiven. In other words, the ones being forgiven are the ones confessing. You see, he's not saying, here's the perfect standard. If you ever fail, you're out. He's saying, here's the perfect standard. And part of the perfect standard is that when you fail, you deal with it. That's God's standard. And I would dare say that if the Sermon on the Mount is not the direction of your life, not the perfection of it, but if it's not the direction of your life, I don't care what confession you've made. I don't care if you've been baptized or whatever. You're not a Christian. You remember in John 6, they said to him, well, what do we do to work the works of God? And he said, this is the work of God, that you believe on him that sent him. Where do you start with the will of God? Believe on Christ. The only thing acceptable to God is a righteousness that is the product of repentant faith in Jesus Christ. And that produces good works. And if that's not there, no matter what you say, it doesn't matter. It absolutely doesn't matter. And so the Lord says in verse 23, if I can paraphrase, not for one single moment have I acknowledged you as my own or known you intimately. You are forever expelled from my presence because you continue to work lawlessness. Now, what makes this so shocking? And I want to just do this in closing. What makes this so shocking is that the claims they make are amazing. Look at verse 22. Lord, Lord, we've prophesied, cast out demons, done wonderful works. Three words, prophecy, exorcism, and miracles. Now, you know something? Some people who claim that will be legitimate. Some who were true prophets. Some who truly, in the name of Jesus Christ, cast out the enemy. Some that God used to do marvelous things, mighty things. But there are plenty who are going to claim it, and it isn't true. It isn't true. That's not going to do it. So people say, well, I mean, boy, did they really do this? Did they really preach, prophesy? Did they really cast out demons? Did they really do mighty works? There's three alternatives. Number one, they did. By God's power. Number two, they did. By Satan's power. Number three, they didn't. They just faked it. All three could be true. You see, even if they're unbelievers, that could be true. Yes. Do you know that God has worked through unbelievers? Well, look back in the Old Testament, and you'll find that God has actually worked his work through unbelievers. For example, in Numbers 23:5, it says, and the Lord put a word in Balaam's mouth. And Balaam, says Peter, loved the wages of unrighteousness. He was an unrighteous, evil prophet for hire, but God used his mouth. There have been times when God has even worked through unregenerate people. I suppose you'd have to say the crucifixion of Christ was one of the most monumental ones. In 1 Samuel 10:10-11, the apostate king of Israel, who was by no means righteous, of him it says, the Spirit of God came upon him and he prophesied. Amazing. Of Caiaphas in John 11:51-52, the Lord put a prophecy in the mouth of that vile high priest so that he prophesied the death of Christ for all men. It's very possible that some of these self-deluded people were actually used by God, did actually speak God's truth. I mean, that's within the realm of possibility. Secondly, it is possible that they may have done wonderful things and cast out demons and preached under the power of Satan. For Satan can express his power. Oh, Satan expressed his power on Job, didn't he? In death, destruction, disease. No question about it. Do you know that there were the sons of Sceva in Acts 19 that actually went around casting out devils? Jesus even acknowledged that the Jews had this ability when Jesus said, if I cast out demons by Beelzebub, who do you cast demons out through? He was recognizing that perhaps they had even done that. And that you could cast out demons, perhaps some righteous Jews did it by the power of God, perhaps some unrighteous Jews did it through the power of Satan. You say, well, why would Satan cast out Satan? Because he's confused to begin with. His whole system's a mess. You know that in Deuteronomy 13, it says there would come false prophets and they would prophesy certain things, certain signs and wonders, and they would come to pass and you still weren't to believe them. And maybe they were satanically energized. Do you know that it tells us in Matthew 24, 24, false Christ, false prophets will come and do signs and wonders. 2 Thessalonians 2, verses 8 to 10, that the Antichrist is going to come and do false signs and wonders. Satan can do some amazing things. And then there's the whole area of just plain fakery. And I think that's what was cooking up in Egypt. I think the magicians of Egypt who were trying to mimic the miracles of Moses were just pulling off fake things. When they reproduced what Moses did, I think it was just chicanery, just their own little magic. I call it magic shop stuff, tricks. Now, the point is this, people. These people are going to say, we preached. And we cast out demons, and we did mighty works, and maybe some of them were used by God to do that. God will use Balaam's ass, he'll use anything. Maybe they did it by the power of the devil, masquerading as God, white magic. Maybe it was just plain old hocus pocus like most healers that you see today. The point isn't how they did it, the point is that they were deceived. They thought it was God, but it wasn't God. It wasn't God. I think there are a lot of people today preaching, a lot of people casting out devils, a lot of people healing, and a lot of people doing other stuff that they believe is God, and it isn't God. And a lot of people believe that. They say, oh yes, it's the Lord, it must be God, and it's nothing but satanic or trickery. But the point is simply this, no matter what they say, no matter what they claim, and no matter what miracles and wonders and stuff they've said they've seen, Jesus says, you are not qualified to be in my kingdom. And that's the shock. Because they never came through the narrow gate. Never. What a devastating thing. Well, to make a mere verbal profession is not enough. Father, thank you this morning for this word to us. We hear the words in our hearts of Jeffrey O'Hara's anthem. Why call me Lord, Lord, and do not the things I say? Ye call me the way and walk me not. Ye call me the life and live me not. Ye call me master and obey me not. If I condemn thee, blame me not. Ye call me bread and eat me not. Ye call me truth and believe me not. Ye call me Lord and serve me not. If I condemn thee, blame me not. And we cannot blame you, Lord, for condemning those who say but don't do, for they give evidence of not being a part of the kingdom. May no one go from this place in that category. Do your work in all our hearts in Christ's name. Amen.
1: You're listening to Grace to You, the Bible teaching ministry of John MacArthur. John's current study is called Salvation Survey. Well, friend, in today's lesson, John gave a strong warning about the dangers of being self-deceived about your salvation. But even genuine believers, when they hear a message like that, might come away with a lack of assurance about their salvation. Perhaps you are tempted to wonder if God really has saved you. I asked John in studio some years ago if he had some encouragement for people who lack assurance, and here's what John said.
2: Well, we're not in a hurry to remove doubt. We're in a hurry to determine reality. So the goal of the preacher is not to make sure you don't doubt. The goal of the preacher is to make sure if you're not saved, you doubt.
1: Right.
2: So you're driving at the very words of the Apostle Paul in his letter to the Corinthians that he had ministered to them for years is obvious. That he was concerned about them is also obvious. But at the end of it all, he says to them, examine yourselves whether you're in the faith.
1: Hmm.
2: So this is not a guy who's just met some folks for the first time. This is the Corinthian church. And he's saying to them, after years of interaction, examine yourselves whether you're in the faith. I honestly believe that one of the reasons for the Lord's table is that very same self-examination, because that appears also in Paul's letter to the Corinthians, where he says, don't come to the table until you've examined yourself.
1: Hmm.
2: So the Lord's table is an opportunity, a necessary opportunity for us to take a look at the true state of our hearts. We're not trying to produce doubt in the heart of a true believer, but we are trying to produce doubt in someone who is self-deceived. It's very, very important to start there.
1: That's right, friend. 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Now for the entire Grace to You staff, I'm Phil Johnson. Thanks for joining us today. Be back tomorrow as John MacArthur continues to show you the marks of saving faith. It's part of his current study titled Salvation Survey. 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
6: This is American Family News. I'm Robert Thornton. A tropical depression has formed over the southwest Gulf of America and is forecast to strengthen quickly. The National Hurricane Center says the system will become a hurricane by Thursday. The storm will approach the northern Gulf Coast sometime late Friday or Friday evening. From Friday through the weekend, it is expected to produce rainfall amounts of 3 to 6 inches with localized totals up to 10 inches across the central Gulf Coast. California officials condemn President Donald Trump's comments regarding Iran attacking California. During a trip to Nebraska yesterday to rally support for Republican Senator Pete Ricketts, here's Fox's Jackie Heinrich.
7: The president has repeatedly justified his actions taking out the regime's nuclear ability.
8: They could take out a city, Let him take out Los Angeles. Let him take out San Diego.
7: LA Mayor Karen Bass posting, "The president of the United States suggested that a foreign government attack Los Angeles. His statements against our city are dangerous and could potentially compromise our safety. The role of a president is to protect the country, not to actively threaten it and encourage attacks on American lives." The White House rapid response team responded saying, quote, "No, he didn't, you buffoons. He was saying the U.S. is fighting to stop Iran from having the ability to take out L.A. and San Diego with a nuclear weapon, and they would if they had the chance."
6: California Governor Gavin Newsom also criticized the comments and called the president deranged and dangerous.